0: I mean, just the turbulence was incredible.
1: We're seeing an uptick in what we call rapid intensification.
2: Melissa last year is a great example. Like, it was nothing, it was nothing, it was nothing. It was a major storm.
3: A drop son, what it's called, an instrument package dropped out of the aircraft, measured 250 mile per hour winds, something less than 1,000 feet above the ground.
0: When it's game time, the switch is on and everyone is hyper-focused. And you have Kermit kind of hanging between the pilots and in front of the flight engineer. And it's just bouncing. Everything is bouncing.

0: Flying into a hurricane isn't a thrill ride, but a rescue mission executed before the storm hits land. To understand a hurricane, you have to fly right into the heart of it. And for the men and women who gather the data that saves lives, it all begins here in the hangar of the NOAA Aircraft Operations Center in Lakeland, Florida.
1: So, Kermit, Miss Piggy, 42 and 43, this is the spot we have here for the Gulfstream. We had all 10 planes in here when we first moved in, but we have since accommodated a next hangar over because we're not going to have enough room for the G550 and the rest of these birds.
2: I think our purpose here is to save people's lives and save their property. But ultimately, here, this is where the rubber meets the road. Listen. When my team goes out and gathers this data, when they put their lives at risk, when they do this work, we do it for you.
0: For 50 years, NOAA's P3 hurricane hunters have been flying right into the eye of the storm. Since 1976, they've tracked historic monsters like Andrew, Katrina, and Sandy. But they don't just chase hurricanes. These highly versatile planes fly critical missions all over the globe, with each aircraft logging a mass of 15,000 flight hours over a half century of service.
3: You have a safety-first mentality here, right?
1: No, we don't have a safety-first mentality. We have a take no risk that's not worth it, right?
3: See.
1: So the safe approach would be, flying in hurricanes, is it dangerous, not dangerous? Is it risky, is it not risky? The thing is, you want to find what the risks are and mitigate the risks as best you can to a place where you feel comfortable with the risks you're going to accept.
4: As someone who lives in Florida, I am personally invested in making sure that hurricane forecasts are as accurate as possible.
5: We're trying to do two things. We're trying to understand the storm, right? That's from a research perspective, which is scientifically, how can we understand them better? But primarily, we're trying to forecast them better.
6: It's more logistics than you can possibly imagine to get those aircraft safely.
7: You know, for 80 years, we've been flying aircraft into hurricanes, but most of that time the data was really directly used by the forecasters at the Hurricane Center, and it wasn't really getting into the forecast models. But that's really changed in the last 10 plus years, and all of that aircraft data makes those intensity and track forecasts 10 to 20% better.
6: The observations we get in a hurricane is the foundation of the forecast.
8: We have a tail Doppler radar, which is almost like having a CAT scan of the storm itself. So it's looking out about 20 miles or so and taking an entire three-dimensional from the top of the hurricane all the way down to the ocean floor, measuring the wind and the structure of the storm itself.
7: The Air Force Reserve flies a C-130J aircraft, which are specially designed for weather reconnaissance. They kind of are the workhorse of flying what we call fixed missions, where they go out there and they find the center and they fly what we call an alpha pattern around the different quadrants of the storm. And they're collecting flight level data, drops on data, sort of that core everyday data. The NOAA P3s are almost like flying research labs.
4: Collecting information from the G4 at that higher altitude, we're collecting a lot of a humongous column of data from that high level all the way down. We release drop zones just like the C-130s and the P3s do, but we get that added amount of altitude between where we fly and where they fly. So the P3s really focus on the intensity and the location of the storm, whereas the G4, we are looking at some of those things in the overall development of the storm, what it looks like.
0: Today, we map a hurricane's DNA drop by drop. We know exactly where it is and how strong it's getting. But to truly appreciate the luxury of that warning, we have to look back at a time of lost hurricanes.
9: The hurricane cost the loss of lives by the hundreds, damage in the hundreds of millions. Catastrophe as complete as unexpected.
7: Before Hurricane Hunter aircraft existed, you know, that was back before the satellite era even. So, you know, intensity estimates or estimates about data from the aircraft were about the hurricane at that time were really based largely on ship observations that were coming from ships out over the open ocean.
9: Hurricane, 100 miles an hour.
0: On Labor Day weekend in 1935, American aviator Leonard J. Povey climbed into an open cockpit biplane to hunt down a massive storm, making history as the first person to fly an aircraft specifically to locate a hurricane. His daring flight over the Florida Straits revealed that the deadly cyclone was sparing Cuba and heading straight for the Florida Keys, paving the way for the modern aerial reconnaissance programs we rely on today.
7: The data was really limited. You know, Hurricane Hunter aircraft started flying in the 1940s and really has continued continuously through the through now, especially across the Atlantic basin where we have the most aircraft data.
3: This tells you what the storms that Miss Piggy's gone through, I guess, right?
5: Yeah, this is sort of a historical record book for 43 here. You'll see the same on 42 as well as the countries that we've operated in or landed in. But yeah, these are all storms going back to the first storm flown in 1977. So this airplane's coming up on 50 years old. You see the number of storms, and there's some very historical storms that this airplane and NOAA 42 across the hangar has flown in. You can see most recently we've got Gabrielle Aaron from 2025, NOAA 2024, right. 2024 as well, Helene. So this is really that archive.
3: Hurricane Andrew.
5: Yeah, exactly. So this is sort of that, you know, there's sort of badges of honor for the airplane of how many storms this airplane can go through. And yet here we are 50 years later with all these storms, still flying this airplane safely and efficiently through storms.
1: We got here in 99, and the Hugo event was still in everyone's minds because they'd gone into 1,500 feet. And so the first thing that was important was the team never went in below 5,000 for major hurricanes. So they continued to repeat that long into my 16 years of flying tenure. At, you know, below 5,000 feet is a no-no.
2: When you fly into a hurricane, specifically at the heart of the storm at around 10,000 feet, the water ingestion that the engines have to manage is huge. I have seen top-end running temperatures for our engines is somewhere in the ballpark of 1,000 degrees. So because of that diversion and movement of the air, it prevents water from putting out the fire. Your turbofan motors, your turbojet motors are direct flow, like air goes in one side and out the other, and there's nothing really in the middle to keep that water from going into the flames. If you do that, your engines flame out and you're a giant rock in the sky.
3: Do you have a favorite?
5: All right.
1: Well, Kermit brought me home from 2007, February 9th, when we lost three of the four engines. I don't know if you ever heard that story, Brian. So we lost three, we lost four in 30 seconds. We were at 3,000 feet out of Newfoundland. And then we lost number one a few minutes later, and we only were flying on number two, and we were going quickly to the water impact. And with 45 seconds left to spare, we got number one restarted. And so I'm going to forever be thankful for Kermit bringing us home.
0: Coming up on Eyes in the Storm.
10: We're headed to NOAA's Uncrewed Aircraft Systems Division.
3: Why are there so many? And what, you know, what's the difference between this one and the large one and then those very small ones over there?
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8: The turbulence, hail, possible...
12: 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And that's the sound of a fraud alert from Wells Fargo flagging a charge for a pricey restaurant in Paris. Considering Claire isn't in Paris right now, that seemed odd to the bank and to Claire. Two taps later, Claire says nope to the charge and Wells Fargo is on the case. However you make money work, Wells Fargo can work with that.
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0: NOAA's operation took its modern shape in 1975 when the flight facility was reorganized. In 1976, they would take possession of the two legendary P-3s, Kermit and Miss Piggy, which serve as the backbone of their heavy hurricane fleet today.
3: When the AOC moved here, this building had to be designed for your purposes. So what is in this building, and how is it put together?
21: So this building was built, purpose-built for us by the city of Lakeland and Linder Airport. We've expanded it one time as opportunities rose, but originally we have a single large hangar that will house all 10 of NOAA's aircraft. Any random event that we had them all home. Usually they're dispersed around the country working, but the hangar's big enough to hold all of our aircraft. And then we've got maintenance spaces to support all of the technicians and equipment that we have going on the aircraft. We have a full warehouse stocked with all the consumable parts and spares that we need to keep these aircraft running.
3: I'll let you lead the way. Open the door.
5: Rails here.
0: I was invited into the belly of Miss Piggy for a closer look at this aerial research lab.
5: As we work up in the front of the aircraft, I call this sort of the safety circle.
3: Mm-hmm.
5: So up front here on the right side is the navigator. On the left side is myself as the flight director. Of course, we have the flight station where we have our pilots and our flight engineers.
3: Mm-hmm.
5: We call it safety circle because we're all communicating with one another constantly throughout the flight. Mm-hmm. I'm monitoring the weather, the radar is on board the airplane, looking at what's in front of us to ensure we're taking the right track through the storm.
3: You fly with a navigator and a flight engineer. You fly with these extra folks that work with you, right? Which we don't have on commercial aircraft these days. Is that because this is an old aircraft? Or is that because there's just so much going on when you're flying into a storm, you need just more eyes on the systems?
8: Similar to how the older aircraft work, there's not a lot of automation as far as systems on this aircraft like you would find in a more modern aircraft. So the flight engineers will fly with us as the systems expert, and while we're, as the pilots, managing the aircraft's attitude and the way that it's flying and coordinating with the back, the flight engineer is keeping a constant scan on all of the instrumentation, all of the different engine instruments, the health of the aircraft, and making sure that everything stays within a really healthy parameter. While the navigator is supporting our flight directors, which is our in-flight meteorologists, on tracking storm position and making sure that we're pointed to the center of the storm at all times. It is an old airplane. This means older than I am. But our maintenance team and all of the time, attention, and dedication we've had to making this very stable, secure, making sure that all the maintenance is done anytime there's something wrong with it.
11: It's getting harder and harder to put things on this airplane because they don't make them anymore. Mm-hmm. The Navy just stopped flying these birds, and some other countries stopped flying them. Mm-hmm. So we've benefited from the economics of other nations, 18 of them, flying this aircraft.
21: If we could fly them forever, I would. But they're just, you know, there's a life cycle to everything. And we just can't find parts, right? Like, you've seen our aircraft, they're immaculate. But when something fails, there's no longer a supply chain to support them.
11: The robust training program is unfortunately experience. So there's no way, we give radar training. Believe it or not, Archie Trammell radar tapes from the 60s still are really important because you get a lot of radar shadowing. So you make sure those concepts are there. There's a lot of meteorological training, but you literally have to fly the storm.
8: Between the turbulence and everything else like that, you can have wild changes in airspeed in addition to your altitude and your attitude as the aircraft pitches up and down as it takes all these different hits from the updrafts and downdrafts.
11: I've been on one flight where I lost control of the plane.
3: Mm-hmm.
11: It's 2007 Felix. They tell you when you lose control, if you lose control of the plane, just level the wings. It was the only time I really had to just level the wings, and we were up thousands, down thousands. We overstressed the plane in, when we got inside the eye, and I really had regretted not calling in sick that day.
8: There's a lot of areas that we don't want to put a crewed aircraft into. They're just really dangerous because of the turbulence, hail, possible tornadoes and stuff like that, that these storms can spawn even out over the water. So we don't want to put our manned aircraft and lose these national assets in those like more dangerous regimes if we have other ways of measuring that data. And uncrewed systems is a promising future to kind of get into those more boundary layer areas.
0: Pushing these 50-year-old airframes through the violence of a hurricane takes a heavy toll. As storms get stronger and rapid intensification becomes the new normal, scientists are looking for ways to get the data without putting human lives on the line.
4: Drop zones have been a part of hurricane reconnaissance for 2 decades. They've gone from very large with very low data resolution to now basically the size of a paper towel tube with a little parachute. So as they fall, they're measuring very high resolution. We're better than 1 second even. We're going quarter second, even half second measurements of pressure, temperature, humidity, wind speed, wind direction, pressure. That really, really high resolution vertical data is really important for us. We'll drop 30 across the storm, including the eye walls and the eye. We're using the cabin pressure difference between the environment and our cabin pressure to actually
6: kind of shoot it out.
4: Sucks it out. So when we're unpressurized, we can use this free fall chute. Mm-hmm. It's a bit hard to open when you're pressurized, but you see this little door here. Mm-hmm. But when we're unpressurized, we can open that door. We have a sleeve. That sleeve actually just extends the chute out a little bit beyond the airframe. That way, when we release it, it doesn't hit the airplane as well. Mm-hmm. But unpressurized, we can drop a lot of things out of there. And again, these days, primarily it's buoys and the small anchored systems, those drones that we're releasing.
10: But we're also looking ahead of the storm and even behind the storm, just to get a general idea of the surrounding meteorological conditions. The steering currents, where is the storm actually headed?
22: We're headed to NOAA's Uncrewed Aircraft Systems Division workshop / training area.
0: When you say uncrewed aircraft, you mean drones, right?
22: Yes, yes. Right. Simply drones. And so what we have here on display is just a smattering of different drones that NOAA utilizes in support of its vast amount of missions, different types of missions.
0: Why are there so many? And what's the difference between this one and the large one and then those very small ones over there?
22: Yeah, so with every mission comes a different type of way to collect it, the data that they want. So, for example, the fixed-wing drones are most often used for our coastal mapping, so they're flying a long distance. Mm-hmm. And then there are others that are massive so that they can carry heavier payloads. This is kind of that data gap, the really low altitudes, especially in the storm environment where people don't want to go. And these little things, they're relatively inexpensive. And so we don't mind if something terrible happens to it, no big deal.
0: Like a
22: wave gets it, exactly.
21: As we're developing the uncrewed technology, what we're really, really focused on is making sure that those vehicles go where they're supposed to, when they're supposed to, and how they're supposed to, and that we set up separation from the aircraft.
0: Coming up on Eyes in the Storm.
23: A bit nervous. I think, when you know you're heading to something maybe potentially historic like a Melissa.
10: Brace yourselves.
21: It was nothing. It was nothing. It was nothing. It was a major storm.
10: Just bouncing. Everything is bouncing. Would I do it again? I don't think so.
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1: Why are we going to play?
2: Are you crazy or are you courageous?
3: The ultimate test of their commitment came in late 2025, plunging into the catastrophic turbulence of Hurricane Melissa.
4: We almost kind of knew as we're heading to the storm, brace yourselves, you know, so everyone's holding on tight.
1: It's a bit nervous. I think, you know, when you know you're heading to something maybe potentially historic like a Melissa, there's a little bit of nerves on the airplane. So I would say it's a good thing. That means that we're all sort of paying attention to our job. We're not taking things for granted.
5: Melissa was rapidly intensifying before it approached Jamaica. And there were a couple of things that the planes gave us. Number one, the data that told us that it was rapidly intensifying. But then some of the radar information from our NOAA aircraft sort of told us the structure or the alignment, which can be a precursor to this rapid intensification. And that's what gives the forecaster the confidence to go ahead and make that very aggressive forecast.
1: Melissa last year is a great example. Like, it was nothing. It was a major storm.
6: With Melissa, we knew we were going to a Cat 5. We had already had a crew in there, and a lot of times, one crew to the next is a little bit different. At night, sometimes you get a different experience than the early morning hours into the daytime hours. So we were the day crew, essentially taking off 4 o'clock in the morning. And at that point in the morning early, sometimes you get a little extra convection at, say, 7, 8 local time, and we just really encountered a very vigorous updraft in the eyewall. Unfortunately, we did overstress that one day.
7: Melissa is definitely a very unique hurricane, and I think one of the biggest things that stood out to me about the storm overall throughout the entire time we were flying it is just how much it stayed in almost the same place. It stayed in the same kind of small pocket of water, gaining strength and strength and strength, mm-hmm. which hurricanes don't normally do. We usually are chasing them, not going back to its house every day.
4: It was interesting how it was almost like a light switch where, you know, we're outside of the storm environment and everyone's kind of, okay, a little bit more looser environment. And then when it's game time, the switch is on and everyone is hyper fixated on altitude, airspeed, where are we, popping through. I mean, just the turbulence was incredible.
8: We have landfall.
7: We're trying to keep it pointed and flying in a straight line, but because of the way those winds are going, the aircraft will actually be pointed off of the direction we're flying, sometimes by 30 plus degrees.
6: So we have rain and wind hitting the airplane from the side.
8: There is a big wind gust just kind of took me off my feet. Had to land a little bit there. I have to think we are approaching perhaps hurricane force wind gusts here.
5: A lot of people assume that that bumpy ride that often gets seen in social media occurs at all portions of the flight. It generally only occurs for a few seconds when they're penetrating the worst part of a hurricane.
4: And you have Kermit kind of hanging between the pilots and in front of the flight engineer. And it's just bouncing. Everything is bouncing. And then all of a sudden, it stops. I look up, blue sky, and all around is the quintessential stadium effect.
6: Yeah, I often get asked, like, do you appreciate the storm when you're in it? And the answer is, of course, yes. Mm-hmm. I mean, especially a landfall in a storm like that, it's hard not to ignore what the storm is about to do. I mean, I can see Jamaica here on my radar, or the U.S. when we have a landfall in a U.S. storm. You can see it there. In fact, sometimes you see the shoreline mm-hmm. Where I'm flying it. So you appreciate what you're in. But that focus really needs to be on the airplane, right?
9: We were able to give Jamaica basically multiple days of lead time that we had a Category 5 hurricane coming.
4: So that was another element that added that, oh my gosh, you know, we did everything we could to provide the vital information before landfall so hopefully people could evacuate or take the proper precautions beforehand. So it transcended, you know, a lot of emotions for me. And would I do it again? I don't think so. It was nice to check that box, and I'm happy to have done it.
3: By 2030, NOAA will roll out a new fleet of state-of-the-art C-130J Hercules aircraft, ready to take hurricane hunting into the next generation.
10: What's going to happen when you have C-130s in here? Is it still going to, everything's still going to fit?
11: We're going to have to build. We need something bigger.
1: We have in the two C-130Js. They're being built by Lockheed up in Marietta right now. So those are going to come in. The authorization in the bill is up to 6 aircraft, and I hope that we eventually grow to that capacity.
12: Well, I'm imagining this is a 57 Corvette right here, the two P3s.
0: it really rides well in a hurricane. I think it rides better in a hurricane than C-130s do, from what I understand.
1: Mm-hmm.
0: But what we will appreciate is that the J models, which is the C-130 in the plane, that there's parts, there's availability of all the things that you need. The C-130 is going to be superior from a delivery system for whatever we need to send out.
6: We fly through the storms really for the communities that get impacted.
7: Joining of that selected group of people who is doing this mission and is putting their lives in danger to help and make sure that all of the data that everyone needs to stay safe is really, really awesome.
9: It is dangerous work that all the men and women on the flight crews do, and it's really heroic work that they do, because they're going out there selflessly gathering data to help improve forecasts and warnings for others.
1: They're not doing that out of an overabundance of caution. They're doing it because they have credible data that indicates that there is an absolute threat to your life and safety. So please listen when local emergency managers give you that kind of information.
0: The purpose of the Hurricane Hunters is to deliver data in real time to the National Hurricane Center to input into the models to make the forecast better and save lives and property.
4: They are working hard to make sure that, okay, we can get out the door, you know, on the other side.
1: I hope that 25, 30 years from now, when we're talking about the legacy of the Hurricane Hunters, we've gotten to a place where we're irrelevant, honestly. Like, I hope that we gather enough data that we hack storms, we understand how this process works so well that we can all be out of a job and not have to worry about hurricanes making landfall.

0: Our first stop will travel to the Gulf, visiting a restaurant that's faced Mother Nature's fury with back-to-back hurricanes. On the fragile shores of Captiva Island, the iconic Bubble Room has faced a restaurant owner's worst nightmare, back-to-back storms.
1: Oh my God.
2: Oh my God.
0: The Bubble Room was flooded by Helene in September of 2024 and again by Milton 2 weeks later. Both on the heels of Hurricane Ian back in 2022. Through it all, the Bubble Room's owners were determined to preserve decades worth of history within its walls. We are taking you to Captiva. This is one of the barrier islands just outside of Fort Myers, where you will find the Bubble Room. This is a restaurant that is well loved by the locals here, but what you may not know is their comeback story after a couple of devastating hurricanes. Let's take a look inside. Opened in 1979, the owner decorated with his personal items and kept adding, filling 3 floors and 5 dining rooms. So this building, it's very unique. You said it used to be a home, so you can kind of see that, right?
3: Like,
0: yes, it's
3: reminiscent. So we were never meant to be a restaurant, let alone a very busy restaurant. So it's very nook and cranny, and I think that's what, you know, gives it part of its life almost.
0: Unfortunately, in 2022, this gem took a direct hit from Category 5 Hurricane Ian.
3: Luckily, we did storm prep, as we always do, the best to our capability to save everything as possible. We used floodgates, sandbags, anything and everything to protect the building.
0: Thankfully, decor was taken up to upper levels, protecting it all from storm surge. Still, recovery went on for 2 years, and then came Hurricane Helene.
4: What were the different water lines you guys had after Ian, Helene,
3: sure,
4: and Milton?
3: I would say Ian was probably about here, and then Helene and Milton were more here and here.
4: Wow. So weaker storms, but a bigger impact for y'all.
0: And just a month later, Hurricane Milton.
3: It was a lot. It was kind of one of those experiences where, like, you're getting kicked while you're already down. So it was definitely discouraging.
0: Piece by piece, the magic of the Bubble Room was restored almost 3 years later, and it's close to what it was before.
3: Once we reopened, it was a sign, okay, Sanborn Captiva are coming back.
0: The atmosphere draws you in, and the food brings you back. Chef Israel Hernandez cooked us one of their most famous dishes.
4: All right, Chef Israel, what are we cooking today?
5: We're going to cook something like a hot.
4: Okay.
5: Like here in the kitchen, we call it tequila shrimp because as we make it, we splash it with a little bit of tequila.
4: Okay.
5: So we're going to use 6 gulp shrimp.
4: I love shrimp, so we're starting off good.
5: Right.
4: That's favorite.
5: Really good.
4: So tell me, what is special about this dish?
5: This is one of the dishes that has been in the restaurant since the place was open from the beginning. Then we're going to hit it with a little bit of garlic.
4: Okay. Garlic, that's always
5: a
4: nice ingredient to see. Give us that
5: flavor. A little
4: flavor.
5: Bit of salt and pepper. A little bit so I can splash the tequila. I'm going to give it like 2 seconds so the flame is not too huge.
4: That smells good. Oh, my goodness. Yep, it looks hot. All right. We are cooking.
5: Yeah. Now we're going to use a little bit of our buffalo sauce. We also have cilantro.
4: Okay.
5: Let's bring some of the cilantro. We're going to turn the flame off. Mm-hmm. We're going to hit it with our Brooklyn sauce. It's a combination of white wine, heavy cream, a bunch of different ingredients.
4: Okay.
5: And lemon juice. And then we just mix both sauces. I already preheat the rice, so save a little bit of time. Pour some of the sauce into the rice. It's going to be just perfect.
4: Oh, my goodness.
5: We also combine it with a little bit of a little side of black beans. Pre-made some of this stuff. So this is just baked for like 5 minutes. It's a veggie skewer. And this is banana, guava, and cream cheese.
6: Oh, wow. My name's Cameron. I'm going to be your guys' Bubble Scout. Have you guys done with us before?
4: No.
6: We're very happy to have you guys, especially after the hurricane.
4: Thank you.

0: So I hope you guys enjoy.
1: Thank you so much. That's dope.
2: And don't forget to try one of their famous cakes before you head out.
3: Helene's destruction didn't start at the Florida state line. We visit Asheville, North Carolina, where the community and its culture is defined by the plate, with around 250 unique restaurants throughout the town. Nestled in the Appalachian Mountains, Asheville rarely sees the fury of a hurricane. However, the Appalachians didn't help when it came to Hurricane Helene in September of 2024. The mountains acted as a funnel for nearly 2 feet of rain, which caused devastating flooding. Centuries-old communities were uprooted, leaving a city famous for its flavor, fighting for its life. But even when the water rises, the Appalachian spirit doesn't sink. Robert Ray headed to the heart of downtown in Asheville to visit Tupelo Honey, a restaurant that helped set a gold standard for food in Asheville since 2000 and whose fame extends far beyond the borders of Asheville.
4: So many restaurants on the comeback after Hurricane Helene. And get this, one of them, Tupelo Honey. Have you ever heard of this? Barbecue fused with Appalachian cuisine? Let's check it out.
5: The beauty of cooking Southern food for the masses and in a restaurant like ours is we can take different inspiration from different parts of the South.
4: This is ridiculously good. Holy cow. Oh. Like every place I'm at, I'm like grabbing food off of a debris pile or, you know, some kind of other hell. Okay, but this is going to be delicious.
6: It's a must. Just avoid the contact lines on the head.
5: We know that people love the comfort of Southern food.
4: Oh my God, the sriracha. right here. I mean, this is incredible. I see why this is your favorite dish. This area decimated by the impacts of Hurricane Helene. Did you ever think that this community was going to come out of this?
5: Yeah, I did, because I know how resilient people in these mountains can be.
4: We got to hit this kitchen.
7: Yeah, can't wait for you to eat it.
5: We're going to cook shrimp and grits. So we've got beautiful white Gulf shrimp. We like to get a really nice sear on the one side. Yeah. And then we add, this is my secret ingredient. This is pepperonata. We take a lemon and we char it. It just adds a different level to this dish.
4: A little scallion, boom, huge bite. So bear with me, everybody. That's unbelievable, man. Seriously, that is a huge pancake. Oh, now watch this trick. Look at this.
3: As you can see, restaurants are not just a place to eat. It's a place for the community to come together and share hope. When we come back, we'll dine at a comeback kitchen in the Sunshine State with a history of resilience and the family behind it. Their history runs so deep, the city carries their last name.
8: Hi, I'm Kiana Lewis, and today we are talking about hurricane hunters. Have you ever thought about how we gather information from inside of hurricanes, even when they're hundreds of miles away from land? There's a specialized force of pilots and planes that fly right into the hurricanes to collect real-time data. These are known as the hurricane hunters. Now, these are not your typical airmen. In the United States, hurricane hunting is conducted by the Air Force Reserve's 53rd Weather Reconnaissance Squadron and the National Oceanic and Atmospheric Administration's Hurricane Hunters. These brave men and women gather information by flying into hurricanes and dropping instruments called dropsondes that measure pressure, temperature, humidity, and wind as it falls throughout the hurricane. They also fly high-altitude missions around the storm to gather data on the environmental patterns that could impact the storm's eventual path and strength. By gathering this information, it helps meteorologists like myself make accurate forecasts.
9: 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And that's the sound of a fraud alert from Wells Fargo flagging a charge for a pricey restaurant in Paris. Considering Claire isn't in Paris right now, that seemed odd to the bank and to Claire. Two taps later, Claire says nope to the charge and Wells Fargo is on the case. However you make money work, Wells Fargo can work with that.
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1: The name Dustin isn't just on the map, it's on birth certificates. In 1835, Dewey Dustin's great-great-grandfather sailed down from Connecticut to Florida, where he eventually settled in what's now known as Dustin. Eventually, he started a commercial fishing empire that would be in his family for generations. But in 2000, a statewide net ban threatened to kill the family legacy. To survive, the Dustins stopped hauling nets and started firing up grills and fryers, transforming a fishing dock into a local culinary landmark. However, Dustin is no stranger to hurricanes. In fact, the city has been impacted by 4 major hurricanes since 2000. I want to take you to Dewey Dustin Seafood Restaurant. The city was named after their great-great-grandfather, a fisherman who sailed through a storm years before settling here. To this date, the family continues a seafood legacy despite dealing with Mother Nature's worst.
2: This is Leonard Dustin and his wife, Martha.
3: And he ended up being one of the first permanent settlers here. And around the 1840s and 50s, family's been here ever since in the fishing business.
2: For about 180 years, transitioning to restaurants about 20 years ago, dealing with hurricane seasons along the way.
3: When a hurricane comes, everything else stops and, you know, normal life is over until the hurricane is over. And then you just pick up the pieces.
4: Is that me running through the water there? Oh, that is me.
2: In 2004, Hurricane Ivan at a Category 3 made landfall over 80 miles west. In 2018, Category 5 Hurricane Michael hit over 65 miles east. In 2020, Sally made landfall as a Category 2 around 70 miles west.
3: We, you know, have to move all the tables, everything. We got it, and even pull the boards up if it looks like it's going to be a bad one, because if you pull the boards up, then the water can go up and down without tearing the structure up. You're looking at a whole lot of work, and sometimes for weeks after it hits, to put everything back together again.
2: He says it's part of living in paradise. I couldn't stop by without checking out the food. I visited cook Will McGee in the kitchen.
5: Fried shrimp is one of the main dishes here. Tell me, how do you guys actually make that creation back here in the kitchen?
6: So we get the shrimp down here. They bring it to us every day, fresh. Pretty simple. Take the shrimp right into just plain eggs and water, right into the flour. Dust it off, real light batter. Try to get off as much of the excess. And then
7: into the fryer.
5: All right.
6: We just go off a color, golden brown. These will be done in 45 seconds or a minute or something like that.
5: People ask you, like, oh, the shrimp is so good. What do y'all do? And what do you tell them?
6: Really, the shrimp. You can't get these kind of shrimp frozen. Gulf shrimp, swimming the whole time. Very big, healthy shrimp. That's why people come here. We give them a quick blanch, and then, you know, you would go another minute or two or whatever to get your crispy fried.

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1: Hi, Brandy.
2: All right, what do we got?
3: We have grilled shrimp, grilled mahi-mahi, and grilled scallops, along with fried shrimp and homemade hush puppies.
2: All right, you ready to dig in?
3: I am.
2: Because I am. All right, cheers.
3: Bon appetit.
2: Mm-hmm. This is where I need a perfectly fried shrimp. I'm going to keep enjoying this.
4: The Destin family didn't just build a restaurant, they built a fortress of Southern resolve. When we come back, we head to Texas for some crawfish and visit a restaurant whose resolve couldn't be sunk.
5: I'm Brian Norcross with a Hurricane HQ Minute on 2023's Hurricane Otis, the forecast challenge, and the devastating impacts.
6: Otis stunned everybody when it suddenly strengthened into a Category 5 hurricane and slammed Acapulco, Mexico.
5: A day and a half before landfall, there wasn't much to see in the cloud pattern. Top winds were only 50 miles per hour. The cone showed a threat, but at less than hurricane strength. That next evening, winds reached Category 5 just offshore. Acapulco had never experienced a strong hurricane, and buildings were designed with lightweight exteriors to better handle earthquakes. Ferocious winds ripped through the unprotected apartments. Otis's small size and lack of good data resulted in terrible computer model forecasts, which limited the warning for a city of a million people. Fox Weather has you covered this hurricane season. Find out how to stream us free.
7: Strengthening overnight into a catastrophic Category 5 hurricane.
8: So many catastrophic aspects.
9: That's a top 10 storm on record.
10: This is a monster storm.
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12: Brutal conditions right now. Intense hurricane force winds.
13: We're looking at the worst conditions that we've seen since it came ashore.
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1: Galveston, Texas, a town with a rich history dating back to 1836, from once being the state capital to then housing the Wall Street of the South. It's a town that's proud of its history. But in 1900, the deadliest natural disaster in American history nearly wiped Galveston off the map. While most cities would have surrendered, Galveston simply raised itself up, literally, lifting the entire city's elevation to defy the tides. Since then, this barrier island has been the target of multiple storms that have left this community picking up the pieces. From Hurricane Ike in 2008 to Beryl in 2024, Galveston has built its reputation of grit through numerous trials that would have left other cities unrecognizable. Nearby in Seabrook, Texas, I met with the owner of Barge 295, a restaurant that dealt with Hurricanes Harvey in 2017 and Beryl in 2024. Here's how they came back from disaster. About 20 miles northwest of Galveston, you'll find this gem, Barge 295. Naturally, as a floating restaurant and bar, it has a history intertwined with weather. In one storm, the barge went completely underwater, but its owners did not give up.
2: As far as I know, we're the only floating bar and grill on the Texas Gulf Coast.
3: It's been a go-to spot on Quinn Lake.
2: We offer live music and fresh Gulf seafood in a very unique environment.
3: Mike Robinson and his brother Patrick bought the spot in 2017 and spent 9 months remodeling. But Mother Nature came knocking 5 days after opening as Hurricane Harvey slammed the coast.
2: The entire community was in distress.
3: The barge survived Harvey's wrath, but business took a hit.
2: Pretty difficult to generate a lot of revenue and a good feel when the entire community has been underwater.
3: Eventually, the community rebounded and Mother Nature came knocking again. Hurricane Beryl made landfall as a Category 1 storm in July of 2024, just west of Galveston.
2: That particular storm did generate quite a bit of wave action here on Clear Lake.
3: This is one of two spuds that keeps the barge in place as it floats up and down. One was dislodged.
2: That it stopped allowing one of the sides of the barge to come up. And when that happened, the barge itself was trapped below the water, and all of the wave action just kind of came in and sank us. It was heart-wrenching. We had poured a lot of blood, sweat, and tears into this place, and the prospect of not being able to reopen after everything that we put into it was kind of hard to swallow.
3: While rebuilding, they kicked off outdoor service in what they call the yard. By June of 2025, the barge was fully reopened. Mike says business is better than before. And now he's taking us in the kitchen to show us dishes that keep customers coming back. Crab cakes and crawfish.
2: Blue crab is such an integral part of the Gulf Coast seafood fare. You know, it was just kind of a natural thing for us to try and create something that focused on that product.
1: So obviously you said you guys are known for your crawfish.
2: We are.
1: So I had to get you guys to break it down for us. I see you've already put some seasoning into the water.
4: This is where all the flavor is absorbed into the crawfish. So we actually use vegetables and some other aromatics as we create this water. And instead of throwing that stuff away, we actually take it back out, we puree it up, and then we add it back to the water so we don't lose any of that delicious flavor.
1: All right. So the seasonings are done. It's time to get to the crawfish, right?
4: That's right. The idea here is to cook the crawfish in unseasoned water, 3 to 5 minutes, and then we transfer it over here to what we call the soak pot.
1: Okay.
4: This is where all the magic happens. This is where all of the flavor is absorbed into the body of the crawfish. It's ready to go from the boil pot to the soak pot. Ooh. The key is for these to sit in here for 20 to 25 minutes. A little bit of seasoning there, fresh orange.
2: Well, here's your crab cake.
4: It is. All that hard work.
1: That's a lot of crab meat.
4: It is. Yes, ma'am.
1: I love that.
4: Here comes the crawfish.
1: Let's do it.
4: So we're going to start. These are our garlic chili crawfish.
1: They're juicy.
4: Don't get too full on these.
1: Okay. All right.
4: Because Bill's going to bring over our traditional crawfish. These are my personal favorite. Plain, right?
1: Yeah, this is what I'm used to. Oh, that's spicy. Okay. We're gonna finish
0: The 10 pounds of crawfish. You got room in your stomach?
4: We're good. I'm going to eat some of them, for sure.
1: As you can see, food is what brings us together. It's not just fuel. It is the backbone of our culture. And when disrupted, it can send shockwaves through our community. These restaurants aren't just a place to grab a meal, but they are landmarks and staples within our communities with their own history and recipes that locals cherish. Hurricanes may break down walls and shift foundations, but as you can see, the heart of a community always remains. From our travels in the Carolinas down to Texas, you can see you cannot keep a chef down. A hurricane may tear down a building, but a kitchen can always come back.
5: I'm Brian Norcross with a Hurricane HQ Minute on the question, are coastal areas in the U.S. better protected now, or are they in worse shape than when the great hurricanes of the past came ashore? The answer to the question is mixed. Here on Miami Beach, the beach is much larger than it was decades ago, and there's an extensive dune system which will slow down the surge except in the most extreme storm. But many places along the coast don't have coastal defenses. A lot of money has been spent making the city of Miami Beach more resilient, and more expensive projects are planned. These dunes aren't just piles of sand. They're made stronger by what's under the sand and what's growing on top. Indigenous plants were chosen to make the dunes as storm-resistant as possible. On the other side of the island, the streets are being raised to account for sea level rise and to help hold back storm surge. Streets that used to flood in heavy rain now drain with no problem. But in historic Charleston, South Carolina, and along the mid-Atlantic coast, where the sea level is rising and the land is sinking, the streets flood in minor storms. This flooding was from Hurricane Nicole in 2022, but this scene is being repeated more often now in recent years. National Hurricane Center projections show the daunting problem. Look at the red covering many parts of the city of Charleston and the surrounding area on this map. Those areas could see storm surge over 9 feet deep, and that's from a Category 3. Here on Miami Beach, a powerful storm could push storm surge over these dunes and into the city, and that's a problem. But the daunting challenge comes from the millions of people that have moved near the water all along the U.S. coast. It's hard to imagine how they'll all get to safety when a big hurricane is coming. Fox Weather has you covered this hurricane season. Find out how to stream us free at foxweather.tv.
6: Weather is part of the American story. Under stormy skies, down snowbanks, even at Little League. From the first heat wave to the first frost, Fox Weather is there for you when the storm breaks.
7: Just wreaking havoc here.
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10: It is Fox Weather at night. Welcome in. I'm meteorologist Ari Sarsalari. There's Chris Scragg, my producer across the way. We got some really fun stuff tonight. Clouds forming over roads in Houston. That's coming up later on in the show. Also, we just got this new video in from Aurora, Colorado. Remember the big hailstorm that we had around Denver yesterday? Look at this. I don't think I've ever seen something like this in my career. I've seen big piles of hail before, but not mixed with thigh-high water. And you can see there's somebody in a car that got stuck, so we'll talk about that and all the other action that was going on yesterday. There's also a very photogenic tornado out in Iron Mountain, Wyoming. And it turns out there are kind of a lot of these types of tornadoes out in that part of Wyoming. We're going to dig into why that's the case. It has to do with the topography, and if you're a weather nerd, you'll want to stick around for that. In the meantime, we've got severe storms ongoing up in the northern plains, a few in the southwest, mainly New Mexico, West Texas. We did have a severe storm out near Dallas a couple of hours ago. That has petered out, but they had a few reports of 1 to 2 inch diameter hail. So we'll start up in the northern plains. That's where we find our storm tracker, Brandon Kopic. He's got a pretty wide view of a storm. And the tornado chance was always pretty low today. Really, the only tornado report we had was just north of Cheyenne in Wyoming a little bit. And again, we'll talk more about that coming up. Still level two risk up here, parts of the Dakotas, western Nebraska, eastern Wyoming for the next several hours. So far, the severe weather has been relatively low grade. You know, a lot of like 60 to 65 mile per hour wind gusts, some hail on the order of generally about an inch in diameter. And honestly, over the last hour or two, I haven't seen a tremendous amount of uptick. In fact, if anything, it looks like it's starting to die down a little bit. Now, we still got a few more hours to go here, so you know, I don't think this is over by any means. Capital of South Dakota. Does anybody know what it is? Chris, do you know what it is?
11: I mean, I would say Rapid City, but I feel like it's a trick question. I feel like it's not Rapid City.
10: Rapid City. It's...
12: I know it.
10: I know you know it. You taught me how to say it. Pier. Pier. Oh,
11: wow.
10: You guys got a storm.
11: I did not know that.
10: You didn't know that? Oh, my goodness. Whoops. That's the wrong Dakota. Let's go down to Pier. Where we got a storm. Honestly, the worst of the storm is south of town. And that is a pretty nasty little storm, actually, for Mellett, Todd, and Tripp counties. 60-mile-per-hour wind, 1-inch hail. So that's severe. I mean, that's an impactful storm, that's for sure. That'll be rolling up toward I-90 pretty soon. Part of the storm's already over I-90, but I would imagine this southern part's going to get or should intersect the interstate up around Chamberlain or so. Again, if you're just popping in, we're looking at some storms up in the Dakotas right now. Let me see where Brandon and Corey are. Corey's out chasing too, right? Okay, so you got Brandon's feed down below me. Here they are. They've been pretty close to each other the last couple of days. Sometimes they break off quite a bit. So, yeah, there's the storm that they're looking at. This is in, or it's coming out of eastern Wyoming into, is that Nebraska? That's South Dakota. Okay, so it's coming into western South Dakota. So let's go to that actual storm and see what it looks like. Pop up the high-res radar on it and see if it's got any chance of doing anything interesting. All right, here we go. Wait, it was this one, right? Yeah, it's this storm, right? Am I crazy? No, that's Montana. What is wrong with me tonight? Let's try this again.
13: Wait.
10: I'm trying. Okay, it's this storm. It's Montana, not Wyoming. I confused myself. All right, I want to get a peek at this storm because I want to see what they're looking at here. Let's throw up the shot once again, see what kind of views we're going to get here. Okay, this is the storm that they're on. And let's see how the... Yeah, it's not terribly close to a radar site. Could have a little bit of hail in it, that's for sure. Do we have Brandon shot? Yeah, there's Brandon shot of it. Let me see what Corey's looks like. I mean, they don't always have to be right next to a tornado in order to enjoy the feed. Last night we saw that. They had some amazing Mammatus clouds, the underside of the anvil. They looked so, so cool. Yeah, Brandon's definitely got the better shot right now, but I'll keep an eye on Corey's too. Again, severe storms on and off for the next couple of hours. Very hit or miss. This is not a well-put-together long line of storms that's going to affect an entirely huge area. But that's not the only place that's getting some severe storms. Let's go across the country. I got to show you what happened in Dallas earlier. This was absolutely nuts. In fact, let's just do that right now. This was a couple of hours ago. Storm popped up kind of right over town. And you see all these icons on the screen. Those are all reports of hail, anywhere from 1 to 2 inches in diameter. And it's been kind of fascinating to watch what the storm did after it died down. Think about it. When a storm blows up, you get a lot of upward vertical motion, and then the rain will drop down to the ground along with the hail. All that stuff brings the cool, dry air down to the ground, and it shoots out this gust of wind. And once in a while, you can actually see that gust of wind on radar. Can you find it on here? There it is. You see that kind of circular-looking thing up here? This is it. That's an outflow boundary from these storms from a little bit earlier, and it's still going on. So let's say you live in Wichita Falls. If you go stand outside in about 10, 15 minutes, you will feel a noticeably cooler and drier air mass along with this gust of wind as it comes through. And that's literally air from the top of the storm that is now dead. Now, the other thing the outflow boundary does sometimes is it can make the air rise. So you see along it once in a while, you'll get a few storms. I should say pretty often. You'll see a bunch of storms popping up along that boundary. But again, I think we're done with the severe weather down here. This was actually, it actually ended up being a pretty decent amount of severe weather reports down in the south once again. I feel like this is 2 days in a row, Chris. I mean, I know we do have a lot of reports up here in the northern plains where the main threat area is. But, you know, I mean, it's not like there was no threat for severe weather down here. I feel like it's 2 days in a row where maybe you're sleeping on the south threat a little bit. Or maybe it's just that there's a lot more trees down there and, you know, it doesn't take quite as much. Maybe a 50, 60 mile per hour gust sometimes can take down a tree and, you know, you end up with all these wind damage reports. But yeah, parts of Louisiana, Arkansas, Northeast Texas had some wind damage reports there and some pretty decently heavy rain as those storms are rolling generally toward the south, as they should start to lose some strength pretty soon as the sun is going down. All right, that's good on severe weather for now. We'll keep watching that stuff. I say we move on. Yeah, New Mexico doesn't look too bad right now, but we will have to watch that over the next few hours. I want to talk about this coastal low. I want to follow up on it. Now, yesterday we were talking about it. It's basically this area of low pressure that has already formed today off of the east coast of the U.S., not terribly far from the coast of Virginia, North Carolina, Cape Hatteras, et cetera. And it's close enough to the shore that it's going to develop a bit of a wind shield. This is not going to end up as a tropical system. It's not moving toward land. It's actually moving away. But, you know, you guys kind of know the drill down there. A lot of houses that are along the beach have, you know, succumbed to the big waves whenever we get these big onshore flow events with an area of low pressure. It doesn't have to be tropical. This was a visible satellite from today. I think that's pretty cool to actually be able to see that area of low pressure developing right there. Now, there's actually going to be another one. This is kind of interesting how it pans out. Remember a couple of days ago, Fox Weather model wasn't doing a good job with this. Now it's on board with all the other models, and we've got a pretty good idea of how this is going to go down. So there's our low that has formed already. And you can see there's going to be some flow coming out of the southwest, and it's almost like another area of low pressure meets up with it on Wednesday. Now, this one was the one I was really focused on yesterday. And, you know, my conclusion was basically this is too far off of the coast to be that big of a deal. I think what's ended up happening is this first initial area of low pressure that developed today, this is the one that has actually developed a pretty solid wind field, but it's not going to last for very long. The wind gusts along the coast right now, generally, we got some 30 to 45 mile per hour gusts. So for the next 12 to 24 hours, it's going to be pretty gusty there along the coast. I talked about all those houses. Of course, that was a story we followed really heavily over the last year or two. And Katie Byrne has been actually down there, coastal North Carolina in Buxton. Here's her story.
12: A low pressure system offshore is churning up some big waves and strong winds along the Outer Banks here. The National Weather Service warning swimmers about the dangerous rip currents out there. But the biggest concern could be right behind me. Folks are worried another house could collapse. All eyes are on this oceanfront home. What used to be in front of the ocean is now in it. It's sinking deeper into the sand with each tide cycle. After months of relentless erosion, it looks like it could collapse into the Atlantic at any time.
13: This house right here, we couldn't move it anywhere. It was too precarious to lift it in place. So just to hold the house steady, it's leaning pretty bad right now. But we're really hoping if it can just make it for another month or so, then we'll get some beach nourishment and we can go out there and re-level it and fix it.
12: Barry Crum was born and raised on the Outer Banks. He runs a construction company that's been busy moving homes as Buxton battles major coastal erosion. In the last 9 months, 19 homes that were once hundreds of feet from the water have collapsed after being pounded by relentless waves and high surf. Some homeowners are buying new lots and hiring movers like Crum to lift their houses and move them farther from the ocean.
13: The weather is probably one of the larger factors. You know, with the wind and the tide, it takes a lot of equipment, structural steel and tractors, and there's a lot to it.
12: A beach nourishment project is expected to reach Buxton in June. Crews have already started pumping sand onto beaches north of here, and residents are hoping it can slow the erosion, help protect their community. For many visitors, the Outer Banks is more than just a vacation destination. It's a place filled with family memories, and they want to come back to it.
14: It's tough to see the houses like this, especially for the owner's standpoint. It's especially that one right there. That one's been there for a while. The one we have is a little farther back off, and that's okay for right now. But as you see, some of these people there, they're trying to make it work. But I don't know. That one's standing pretty well, but you can see that the waves are starting to crash on that. But it's still a beautiful place.
12: Even with more sand on the way, people aren't waiting. I met the owner of this house, the one right behind the one that's submerged in the water. He says it's no longer safe to stay there, so he's renting another property nearby while he adds pilings beneath this home and essentially waits to see what the ocean does next. In Buxton, North Carolina, Katie Byrne, Fox Weather.
10: All right, that was the Atlantic. Out in the Pacific, we actually have our first tropical depression, TD1E. This is it right here. It's going to drift off toward the west, not be a problem for anybody. This is Hawaii, by the way. There's the Mexico in the southwest.
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22: I'm Fox Weather's Ian Oliver, and today we're talking about ridge riders. These are powerful complexes of storms that can strike the same places in the summertime, day after day after day. Why is that? This all gets started with a strong area of high pressure. It's this big bubble or a dome of hot and stable air that parks itself across the south, and it can stay there for days or weeks. So what does that mean for you? It depends on where you're at. If you're stuck under the ridge, it's hot, it's nasty, it's muggy, and it keeps going day after day with little or no rain to provide relief. But if you head out to the outskirts or the periphery of this ridge of high pressure, that's where all the action is. Rounds of strong and severe storms repeatedly strike the same spots. That's what kicks up a flood threat. The rain, the thunderstorms, they ride right up and over that big area of high pressure. Meteorologists call that the ridge, and that's why the storms are called ridge riders. Fox Weather, weathering it together.
10: Well, who knew that roads can actually cause clouds? Honestly, I had never seen this before. I want to give a shout out to Ethan Mock on X, who at least brought this to my attention. He was tweeting about it earlier, so I wanted to put together a little explanation of it. Look at this. Watch what happens when I press play. This is Houston, Texas, this morning. Look at where all these clouds set up here. Isn't this something else? It actually turns out that they're oriented directly along some of the, you know, the big roads in the middle of town. I'll play this loop a couple more times. It was right as the sun was coming up, so it was very early on this morning. It didn't last very long, but, you know, we got to thinking. This is one of those things where we see something, Chris and I, and we're like, okay, let's just talk about this on the show and talk it out and try to figure out what the heck is going on here. Before we do that, let me just show you a couple of really cool time lapses. And shout out, Chris. You know how to tell a good story, because I didn't know until I came into the studio that you had found these videos. All right, ready for this? Watch. Look at that. Oh, no. I was trying to pause it, and then I pressed play by accident. Hang tight. So you see the commute gets going, and all of a sudden, the cloud lines up with the road. Kind of. I mean, pretty darn close. It's certainly caused by the road. So then the question becomes, what is actually causing the clouds to form? I think it's a couple of different things. I'll give you what I think first, and then I want to hear what your thoughts are, Chris. I think it's the urban heat island effect. You know, obviously the asphalt is a lot warmer than, say, this green stuff right next to it. Let me go out to a little map here. This is Houston, by the way. So we'll zoom in a little bit. Here is one of the main roads. And so you see, again, like all this green stuff around here cools off at night, but the road cools off a lot less. So you know, sun comes up in the morning and it's like an anomaly. All the roads are like an anomaly. And then you start driving cars along all those roads. And guess what happens? Particulates start to come out from the exhaust of the cars. So I think the warm roads creates a little bit of rising air. This is not like super violent upward motion, which is why you see the clouds are not terribly high up in the sky. They're relatively close to the surface, kind of a shallow layer of clouds. But the other thing that I think is playing into this, you see they really start to pop up once the cars have been out there for a while. And of course, it takes a minute for the sun, I suppose, maybe to start heating the ground a little bit more. I'm not sure if that is related or not. But it's two things, basically. It's the warm road creating some rising air, just a little bit. It's not a crazy amount. And then also, just all the exhaust. What color should we use for exhaust? I'll just use green. The exhaust that comes from these cars creates what we call cloud condensation nuclei. Did you know that every single water droplet that's inside a cloud formed on something super tiny, like a microscopic thing, like it could be a piece of dust, a piece of pollen, or something like that? You always have to have something that the water sticks to initially as the raindrop grows. So you had everything you needed. You had some rising air. We had a moist layer here just above the surface. Dew points were pretty high. And everything came together. You know, this is obviously a super populated city with a pretty populated morning commute. And there you go. You had the clouds over the town. Let me see. There was another one in here. What do you think this is, Chris? You think we're in agreement or what?
0: No, I think you said everything right. I was like, oh, I wonder if it's more of the aerosols, you know, particles from the cars. But now that I think about it, it's more definitely the heat, the urban heat island effect.
10: Yeah, because you can see a little bit of the convection going on even before it gets super busy on the highways. I guess it does get a little bit more active there as the sun's been up for a little bit and the commute's been going on for a while. But that's a really fascinating thing.
0: Now, I don't think we've seen that. I was trying to do some research. I cannot find any examples of this anywhere else. Maybe I just didn't look hard enough, but it must just be so visible just because of how moist that lower level is. It's just like you're a degree away from getting, you know, a cloud going up, and then you just had enough heat in those concentrated areas to get it going.
10: And so this is different than fog, right? You know, when we talk about fog occurring in the morning, it's usually because the temperature and dew point are the same or very, very close down at the surface, and that basically forms a cloud down on the ground. There's no rising air that's associated with that. This is different. I mean, these were technically convective clouds. It was rising air. It's not like there were big thunderstorms or anything. But the thing that I was kind of struggling to figure out with this, Chris, is, you know, again, when we talk about fog, it's usually associated with cooler temperatures at the surface. Like the spots that cool off the most overnight get closest to the dew point, and that's when you get your condensation. I think what happened in this case, it's a little bit of a different process. You got the rising air, the rising warm, moist air into a moist layer that condenses. Yeah. So anyway, that's really cool. Let me just watch this one more time. I just want to see the cloud form over the road again. How, I mean, again, I've been doing this 20 years and I've never seen that. I didn't even know it was a thing. I've seen, what do we call it? Like industry effect snow, like a factory causing a lake effect snow band. I've never seen this before. So I wanted to share that with all you weather geeks that watch this show. Okay. Let's recap some of these severe storms that we had yesterday. This video is outrageous. I have never seen something like this. What's with the music in this, by the way? That's just how it came?
0: That's how it is. Oh, well, it might...
10: Is that music?
2: Maybe it's something else.
0: When I first heard it, I thought it was like the motor.
2: I thought it was like the motor.
10: Oh, okay, maybe it's a motor or something. Yeah, anyway, look at this. That so much hail fell in Aurora, Colorado. Again, if you're not familiar with that area, it's just east of Denver. Yesterday, we had a big hail storm in Denver, and it was really like the heart of Denver and Aurora. Those were the two spots that took the worst of the hail. Here's another thing. I mean, again, I've been doing this for 20 years. I've seen huge piles of hail before. I've seen flash flooding before. I've seen hail that looks like a snow pile before. I've never seen like knee to waist deep water along with the hail. Now, the thing I'm trying to figure out about this is, was it a lot of water that caused flash flooding initially and then a bunch of hail on top of that was kind of floating there? Or do you think this was all just one big hail dump and then it, of course, melted pretty quickly? It's probably a combo because, I mean, in most, especially with hail that size, it's usually mixed with some rain, right, to some degree?
0: Yeah. No, this is a weird one. I mean, I think we were talking... I think it was Sam saying, you know, it probably got our, you know, drainage areas were clogged by the hail that, itself.
10: That's pretty smart. Yeah.
0: And then you have the rain and then the melting hail as well.
10: And so, again, you see the size of the hailstones there. They were probably larger than that when they were hitting the ground. And we've seen stuff like that recently in Atlanta, New York City. When the storm drains get clogged with anything, it goes really quick. You end up in the flash flooding. But that is that's another fascinating video. Something that I had not seen before in my 20-year career. The hail was really highly impactful yesterday in Denver, to say the least. So this is from Denver, a little bit west of Aurora. And there was hail of differing sizes. You know, we had some golf ball-sized hail in spots. And in other spots, it was like pea-sized hail. But the storm itself, it popped up right over Denver. And that, I think, is why it took everybody off guard. Because... it wasn't like there was a storm coming in from the west and, you know, we had a warning on it for a long time and it was expected. This was a storm that literally popped up directly over the city and then kind of moved toward the east there along I-70. This gives you a pretty good idea of where the most concentrated hail was. As I mentioned, Denver and Aurora. So two of the most populated areas around there. All your hail reports, as you can see right there. And there were a couple, yeah, like I said, golf ball size, 1.75 inches in diameter, up on the north side of town. Now, the other spot that took a beating yesterday was Alabama. This is some video out of Weaver. It was a line of storms that, honestly, like when you looked at it on radar, it didn't look terribly bad. But it was producing a tremendous amount of straight-line wind damage as it rolled across the state. I mean, that's almost like purely Alabama. Sure, West Georgia got in on some of that and parts of far eastern Mississippi, but it almost... it went after the entire state. It did die down a little bit as it got farther down toward the south. But even down toward Dothan, there were a couple spotty reports of some wind damage there, too. But all the way down I-65, Huntsville, Birmingham, Montgomery. And at one point yesterday, I'm trying to remember the number. I think while we were doing the show last night, it was like 116,000 without power, something like that. And so obviously they've had some time now. Things looking a lot better. Still some people without power, though, especially around the Birmingham area. The visible satellite on this was just incredible. I figure why not show it again because it just looks so cool. Not every day you see, you know, a batch of storms moving that way. Most often in Alabama, you've got the storms that are moving from west to east across the state. And in this case, just a very unique batch of storms, well put together line that produced a ton of wind damage. Now, the other spot that got hit by honestly the strongest wind of the day, and we were covering this live last night, was the Dodge City, Kansas area. This is from just north of town, right before that cell merged into a pretty devastating line of storms with some 80-mile-per-hour wind gusts. And it was kind of fun to track these storms because there was Dodge City is nice because it has a radar right in the middle of town, so you could see every little detail in the storm. It was really nice from the broadcasting perspective. Obviously, you didn't want to be in the storm, and there was a pretty good amount of wind damage. But there you go. Nasty line of storms that rolled through Dodge City. It was a very active day of severe weather. Different parts of the country. Starting to get toward that time of year where it's not always super concentrated in one area. You're going to have a couple different spots. Hey, by the way, the Northeast is going to warm up a lot over the next few days. It's already...
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2: Well, we had a very photogenic tornado a little bit earlier in Wyoming, a little bit north of Cheyenne. This was during the early part of the afternoon. And I tell you what, something about Wyoming, parts of Colorado, parts of Canada, too, produce a lot of tornadoes that look like this. Really, it's kind of a Wyoming thing. I feel like if you were to put that pictures or those pictures of the tornado up and I had to guess where it was, I would guess Wyoming. That would be my first guess.
3: That's what I should have done. I should have.
2: You should have.
3: Shouldn't have told you where
2: that
3: was.
2: I would have gotten one right for once, and that would have been exciting.
3: I don't think you would have.
2: Well, we wanted

0: structure of the storm there. That wasn't actually the tornado. But here you go, 2018, another tornado. Now, it did take on like a cone type of look to it at one point, but very often, you know, they have these very photogenic condensation funnels. I mean, you can see that right there. Again, this is the one from 2018 that we're talking about. It's kind of a hot spot for tornadoes. So there's a reason for it. It's because of the terrain that's down there in southeastern Wyoming and the things that it does. All right, let's zoom into it. So this is the Laramie Mountain Range. And, you know, it's basically like the last extension of the Southern Rockies from Colorado. And what very often happens is you've got, if you have enough moisture on the east side of the mountains, when you're basically out in the plains at that point, it comes in here and it will push up against the mountains and create some rising air. Now, it's also at the same time, this is a unique setup, it's moist air meeting extremely dry air, because west of the mountains, you know, it's almost desert-like air very often. And so you get this desert air that comes in over the mountains. It's like really dry air that meets all this moist air that's using the mountains for some extra lift. Now, the other thing is that the mountains create a lot of, you know, turbulence in the atmosphere. A lot of the times the jet stream way up above our heads in these setups will be coming in like from the west. And then you've got almost opposite wind direction here at the surface where all the moisture is, and you start that updraft. So a lot of wind shear, a lot of change in direction with height. And this was actually the setup that we had earlier on today. I mean, it's not like your classic Texas or Oklahoma dry line, because it's the process that's a little bit different. It's the mountains here that's actually causing it, rather than just like an organic dry line where there's really not much terrain in play. But look at that, just a huge difference in dew points. Now, Chris, you were talking about lee side cyclogenesis associated with this, which is basically when you get a piece of energy that comes over the mountains and then a surface low forms east of the mountains. And is this what you meant? Basically the idea that it gets over the plains and all of a sudden you've got like that easterly flow that kicks up moisture?
1: Yeah, I mean, I think I would just attribute, I mean, maybe I'm wrong here, but I would attribute the northerly surge of that moisture, all those arrows and the moisture going north, as to kind of a vague low pressure on the east side of the Rockies that's bringing in that moisture.
0: Gotcha. So, okay. I mean, at the end of the day, you know, we don't have to make it too complicated. It's moist air meeting extremely dry air, and mountains making the air rise, a lot of wind shear in the air. So it just tends to be a hot spot for tornadoes. And by the way, there was a lot of storm energy around already on the east side of the mountains, which is the ability for the air to rise. So you get a little extra kick in the rising air from the mountains, and then all of a sudden you've got yourself some storms with some high cloud bases and some very photogenic condensation funnels.
1: I have an extra piece of this. Do you think... Oops, not that one. Do you think this is a landspout? Would you call this a landspout tornado?
0: I would call it a tornado. What would you say?
1: I would say this is a landspout tornado.
0: Really? Why is that?
1: Because I think it's connected to... I think it's non-supercellular is what I'm basically pointing out.
0: You think it's a convergence at the surface and...
1: Any convergence like underneath the storm will lead to a landspout tornado. I mean, it can lead to a landspout.
0: Yeah, it's true. So for those of you that don't know, landspout tornado is a type of tornado where there's a bunch of convergence down at the surface, and the spin actually starts at the surface, but then because it's already under a supercell, there's rising air, so the spin starts at the surface, and then it stretches upward. A regular tornado, like the more typical tornado, comes from the storm that's spinning already, and then that comes down to the ground, and that tends to be a lot stronger. I'll take your word for it.
1: These landspouts typically look like this. They have this like kind of laminar, like tube, almost like a transparent tube look to it.
0: Okay,
1: but,
0: fair enough.
1: Yeah.
0: Yeah, we'll take it. We'll go with landspout on that one. I've been convinced. Remember, kids, it's important to not pick a side and be tribal. Open your mind to having it changed from time to time. Okay, let's talk severe weather. This is important. It's a big night. You're in the show a lot tonight, Chris. Well, Chris is storm chasing in the middle of June, and so he's been really addicted to looking at the long-range forecast here. And we were digging into some of it before the show, and I was like, you know what? Let's look at it a little bit. What is the severe weather going to be like in the middle part of June? Because really for the next several days, all of it's going to be up in the northern plains. That's where all the energy is. Really what you're looking for severe weather, let me just take this off here for a second. What you're looking for severe weather

0: is a big trough in the west and a big ridge in the east. I know I talk about this very often, but you know, this time of year tends to be very active for the plains. And when you get that kind of setup, which is usually relatively often, you see a lot of action. And it really hasn't been that type of setup. Put my model data back on here. So this is the mid-level wind. We're up at 500 millibars, about 18, 20,000 feet up in the air, basically the mid-level jet stream. And we're going to start it here, basically right now-ish, and take it out as far as the model will go and see what it looks like, see what kind of pattern develops out over the United States. All right, so I'm going to stop this at certain points and get your thoughts, Chris. What do you think about this? I mean, that's a trough.
1: That's good.
0: That's a trough. That's a big
1: also,
0: ridge.
1: That's also before, that's 2 days before I go out there.
0: Okay, so you're going on the 12th.
1: This doesn't help me.
0: This is the European model. So this really does have kind of a severe weather look kicking back in, even by the 10th. And then how long does it stick around? Yeah, it looks like that pattern might lock in for a couple
1: of
0: days.
1: That looks good. That looks really good.
0: Yeah, that's a big old strong trough.
1: That's the day that I fly out there. So I don't know if I'd be able to get anything, but...
0: Right.
1: Yeah, we'll see.
0: You got to hustle. Just get off.
1: What happens after? Is that the end of that model?
0: That's the end of that model.
1: Oh, okay.
0: Let me just double check on this. It's the European model. I'm going to take it out in time. We go to the 12th. Oh, yeah, that's about as far as it goes.
1: Okay.
0: Again, this is just operational models. Really, you know, the more skilled forecasting would be using like the ensembles, looking at overall trends. This is by no means a strict forecast here. We're just trying to look at some trends and see really what's going to happen here in the middle part of the month. So that was the European. Chris, here's the GFS. I mean, am I crazy or does that look...
1: That looks extremely active for that period.
0: Yeah. So, I mean, there's some model agreement that this pattern is going to shift. Again, I always try to keep it simple. Like, anytime you see ridge, trough, ridge in the east, trough in the west, you are going to have severe weather somewhere in the middle part of the country. And with this... you know, pronounced of an upper level piece of energy like that, it could be a multi-day event, and it could, you know, could end up being a pretty bad one if this verifies, of course. The other interesting thing about this, that
1: how does this go toward? I need to see how.
0: No,
1: it
0: go
1: ends.
0: Ahead.
1: I need
0: sure,
1: to see
0: sure,
1: how
0: sure.
1: this ends. So take it out to the 12th.
0: Can you guys tell? I mean, he's obsessed with this. I guess I would be too if I was going out. you've been itching for a chase. I can tell.
1: It's been a couple of years.
0: A couple of years. You need it.
1: That looks good.
0: Okay.
1: I feel like both those models look good.
0: So, the jet stream's orientation in the Pacific. Talk to us a little bit about how that is important. Why is that important?
2: I don't know if I can do that. I lost my mic.
0: Oh, he lost his mic. His mic went out just in time for when he didn't know the answer to the question. Okay, here's something that's actually interesting about this. Whoops. So, you see this tropical storm that we have going on in Japan? It's raking the coast, it's actually hitting Tokyo right now. It's not a typhoon. The wind is not as strong as it was, you know, down around 50 to 60 miles per hour, sustained wind right now, and will be weakening. But this piece of energy is actually going to play into the jet stream, which goes all the way across the Pacific. I don't know why it did the full... Oh, my goodness. I must have goofed up the graphic. All right, just watch this. This is the upper-level energy associated with that tropical system. Watch what happens as it moves toward the east. Gets kind of sucked into the jet, and then it becomes a piece of that energy. And I'm kind of curious there, like, if the track of that changes, does it change the overall look to what ends up happening? This is really what you got to watch when you're trying to do like mid to long range forecasting. What's going on with the jet stream over the Pacific? And then what ends up happening as it comes into the U.S.? So, again, that's a little... inside baseball, I suppose, but I know you guys tend to like that stuff.
2: We got to go.
0: All right, we got to grab a break here real quick, guys. Hang tight. Coming up after the break, we're going to talk about what's going on down in the Gulf. There's some interesting stuff. We'll let you know.
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4: 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So it's going to help you be prepared. The other nice thing about this is it is a power bank. So if the power goes out, you can charge your phone. There's even a reading lamp and a really bright flashlight, which is wonderful. 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Of course, you can hand crank it if the power's out. And then it's got a suite of cables, so you can charge it indoor as well. 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
1: I'm Brian Norcross with a Hurricane HQ Minute on what to do with a boat when a hurricane is coming.
2: It's a big challenge. In most hurricanes, boat owners can put slack in their lines to let the boat ride up and down as the storm surge comes in. But that's not always going to work, like in Hurricane Andrew.
1: Here at Black Point Marina near Homestead, Florida, it seemed like random luck which boats survived the rising water pushed in by Andrew. How about a dry dock? Well, that only works if the structure can stand up to the pressure from Category 4 or 5 winds. Even a sailboat moored outside the marina was not immune, riding inland as the surge pushed through the mangroves. Of course, we saw all this in spades when Hurricane Ian forced up to 15 feet of water up the rivers and canals and into the marinas in and around Fort Myers.
2: Part of owning a boat is knowing what you're going to do if a hurricane could affect your area. But the fact is, there is never going to be enough safe harbor or good options for a hurricane like Andrew or Ian.
3: This Hurricane HQ Minute is presented by Belfour Property Restoration, restoring more than property.
4: It is Fox weather at night. And guess what? We have an area of low pressure that's going to form in the Gulf over the next few days. Now, very important to get this out of the way. It's extremely unlikely that this would become a tropical system. We've been talking about this for a couple of days. You know, all the models have been showing the idea that at least some kind of broad area of low pressure is going to develop. The thing you got to be careful with sometimes this time of year is when a front gets into this orientation, especially very early on in the season, sometimes late in the season too. You know, you start to see, like, you get a front that comes in from the north and it sags down toward the south. And all of a sudden, you've got this boundary where you can create some rising air either off the southeast coast or in the Gulf. Now, luckily, the setup right now, as far as moisture, you know, wind shear, all that kind of stuff goes, it's not conducive for tropical development. So I think this is just going to be some extra rain for parts of Louisiana and Texas. But yeah, you go to the upper levels, you can see a little spin there, kind of an upper level low. Not super tight. It's not very tightly wound. And the front, I would say, is a little bit more noticeable farther toward the east. This is going to be forming somewhere along the tail end of the front. And, of course, there is a lot of wind shear around, which I'll show you here in just a second, too. But this would very quickly weaken as it comes ashore. Are you on the right thing here, Chris? Can you go to my max? I think you would put that graphic up. No, that's okay. No worries. I was just talking about a graphic that wasn't even on air. All right, let's try this again. Here is the upper level spin. There you go. You can see it. It's not a super tight piece of spin. This is what I was talking about, the front being mainly off toward the east, but it does kind of extend a little bit. Basically, this area of spin is along a weak part of the front, and you also have a lot of wind shear that's close to the coast. So even on the extremely small chance that something would form, it would very quickly weaken as it moves inland. Let me show you what the Fox weather model has on this. Take you forward in time, and it's almost hard to pick out at the surface. That's kind of it. That's kind of it. This is really your little, it's a very broad, weak area of low pressure. I think that's a good way to put it. And really the impacts here, again, I'm watching coastal Texas and coastal Louisiana. Let me take this back a little bit. So we'll go into tomorrow. Clock's up at the top left of your screen. This is tomorrow, 2, 3, 4. This is into the afternoon, the evening. A lot of rain, coastal Louisiana. Houston is probably going to get in on some of this, too. And this goes out all the way through Friday. It's just going to be a lot of the on and off showers and storms. And then eventually it makes it a little bit further inland by the time we get to the weekend. So we got some coastal flood alerts that are out, mainly for parts of Louisiana, down on the toe of the boot. We've also got a couple down near Biloxi, in the coastal parts of Mississippi there. But as far as those limiting factors go, again, there's a lot of dry air, especially in the mid-levels of the atmosphere. And that's not really supportive in general for a system to form on short notice. And then we also have a lot of wind shear that's really kind of protecting the coast. Now, a lot of times in thunderstorms, we always talk about how a lot of wind shear for, like, an outbreak of severe weather over the middle of the country, wind shear helps the thunderstorms. It's not only telling us how much rotation is going to be in the air. Really, it just helps the thunderstorms keep going and stay around for a long time. Totally different with a tropical system. A tropical system wants to just sit over warm water where there's no crazy turbulence going on. It's its own thing. It's a self-feeding mechanism, unlike synoptic thunderstorms that need a lot of forcing, etc. By the way, there's going to be a lot of dust around at some point along the Gulf Coast, I think by this weekend. So I just think this is cool. It's like dust that's all the way from the west coast of Africa, all the way from the Sahara Desert. Maybe it's not going to be as much. The trend has been down a little bit. But by this weekend, you could have some pretty sunrises and sunsets along parts of the Gulf Coast. And just to remind people, here's where we are. This is like, anybody remember the mall back in the 90s? I've gotten to that point. I mean, you guys already don't get my jokes, but do you remember the you are here sign when you walk in?
5: Yes. They had that at more than malls.
4: Oh, do they still have that? That's a thing still? I figured it would just all be electronic at this point somehow. GPS working in there. All right, let's move on. I want to stay on topic with the Gulf because there is the possibility that things could get a little bit interesting into the middle part of June. So this low pressure that we're talking about, it's going to be over the next few days into this weekend. But there's a time period coming up after that where we could see a little something. There's a few signs on the models. This is one of the AI models here that we're looking at. And so look at this. Tuesday, June 9th, what do you see? You see a big ridge basically in the upper levels of the atmosphere. You're basically just looking at the upper level pattern here where you see a ridge. You know, it's a lot of sinking air. You don't have a very conducive environment for development of anything. And then when you see that ridge kind of break apart a little bit, that can open the door. And this is actually kind of an interesting setup that could end up happening. So let me go forward in time here. Watch what happens. You see how that ridge splits apart? So let me go back again. I'll go back to the 8th, where we have a pretty solid ridge in place, the 8th and the 9th. Big ridge right there, all the red colors. Now watch the red colors split apart as we get into like the 10th, 11th, 12th. So what that does is it kind of creates a little bit of a corridor here where if there is a system going on here off the coast of Mexico in the East Pacific, that could feed some moisture and maybe even some spin across Mexico or across Central America. So this is just like an early heads up. I mean, this is certainly not any kind of there's going to be a tropical system on this date. And it's not even that high confidence, but there are a lot of models that are just pointing toward the general idea of like some increased activity down here in the southwestern Gulf, mainly due to, well, of course, the splitting ridge that we have up in the upper levels, but then also the idea that there's probably going to be something cranking down in the East Pacific off the coast of Mexico that'll crank a lot of moisture into it. So, again, just to kind of recap things here. This is a really nice graphic from the graphics department. I wanted to show it. It tells the whole story. You can see the ridge, again, splitting. High pressure to the west, high pressure to the east. Some kind of system out here, maybe a tropical storm, maybe a hurricane, maybe just some weak area of low pressure. But kicking moisture in, there will be a dip in the jet stream, which pushes this high pressure off toward the east and brings in another high pressure from the west. You get the idea. It's a kind of a conditional type of setup where, you know, if we are to see something this early in the season, it would be this would be one of the spots, and this would be one of the setups that would lead to it. So, just so you can understand here, there are a lot of different forecast model solutions. These are some different models where they have these areas of spin developing. So, again, we're not forecasting a specific low pressure system that's going to form in a specific spot. But there is a pretty strong indication that there's going to be some kind of low pressure there in the Gulf again. So, again, we'll watch that. We'll keep you updated. I'd just like to give you guys an early heads up. You know, some people wouldn't want to talk about this that early, but I think you guys can handle the info. All right, how about Fort Myers Beach in Florida? They are still cleaning up, well, from Hurricane Ian back in 2022, if you can believe that. It's really left a lasting impression, unfortunately. You know, hurricane prep and recovery happening down there as well as along the Gulf Coast. And Fox News multimedia reporter Amy Gallo is down in Fort Myers Beach. Here she is.
6: Fort Myers Beach is a community that experienced Hurricane Ian, and then not long after that saw back-to-back storms Helene and Milton, making it hard to tell where recovery for one storm starts and the other ends. Hurricane Ian tore through Fort Myers Beach over 3 years ago.
7: It was all wiped out within 8 hours. It's just gone. Kind of hard to put it into words, but Nothing's the same after Ian.
8: Even now, reminders are everywhere. A broken pier, empty homes, construction, and for sale signs.
7: You had to just start all over again and go to, you know, go to work.
8: Gary Foco is the general manager at Moss Marina, one of the first businesses to reopen on the island after Ian.
7: We had to service the Coast Guard with our gas. So we got gas going by December 1st.
8: The road to recovery looks a bit different for everyone.
7: Slowly and surely, they don't make it easy. Trust me.
8: Just down the street, the Smoke and Oyster Brewery reopened in 2024.
7: They did a great job here. People are coming back. They couldn't wait. They're so happy. They keep crowding through the doors.
8: Adapting and overcoming.
7: Nothing worked when Ian hit. A lot of things had to be made different. Different protocols.
8: But the best piece of advice never changes.
7: Do all you can do in the 3 days prior to the hurricane and then leave. Go to safety, you know, and you can always come back and fight another day.
8: The Fox Forecast Center is expecting a below-average hurricane season, which does make people happy to hear about. But at the same time, those who live around here know it's not a good time to let your guard down because all it takes is one bad storm. On Fort Myers Beach, Amy Gallo, Fox Weather.
4: All right, so our boys were out storm chasing in the plains, the high plains, parts of Wyoming, Nebraska, Colorado. And look at this. I'm telling you, every night these guys are out there, even if there's no tornadoes, always get some kind of great shot. Last night it was modest clouds. Tonight, it is a beautiful rainbow, a nice picturesque shot of a storm. I love the color of the earth out there. I don't know what is that. I'm not even going to try to guess what the vegetation is, but that yellow color contrast.
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3: Hey, it's Fox Weather at Night, and look at this. We had another day full of a lot of different types of severe weather going on across many different parts of the country. So we're going to highlight some of that stuff that's been going on through the night. Also, we'll take a look back. We've got some new video from yesterday. Remember the big hailstorm that we had in Denver? Look at this. I have never seen something like this before. I've seen big piles of hail before that kind of looks like snow, but I've never seen people like knee to waist deep in like a mixture of water and hail. That's absolutely outrageous. Hey, there was a very picturesque tornado over in Wyoming earlier on Tuesday, and it happened north of Cheyenne, which is kind of a hot spot for some picturesque tornadoes like that. So it has to do with the topography. We're going to break that down for you. Lots of stuff coming up tonight for the Weather Geeks, as always. And if you're not one, we're going to try to convert you. Stick around for a little bit. Nice shot earlier after the worst of the storms up in the High Plains. This is from our storm tracker, Brandon Kopic, and he always seems to end the day with a very pretty shot. It's kind of fun watching their tracker icons, and you know, now I've worked with them long enough to kind of know when they're done looking for the big storm and they're trying to set up shop to get a nice wide shot of just the beauty that storms can bring. Honestly, it really is spectacular, some of the shots that they get. All right, here are all of our storm reports, at least through the day on Tuesday. Let me just fast forward this and stop it. So we had a bunch of reports of wind damage, or excuse me, some high wind gusts along with some hail. Generally, up in the northern plains, it's been lower end severe. Impactful, but I'm talking like 60 to 65 mile per hour wind gusts, you know, 1 to 2 inch hail, none of the monster or the higher end severe like we saw in Dodge City last night with the 80 plus mile per hour wind gusts. And then once again, we had kind of a little sleeper batch of storms that produced a bunch of wind damage down in the south. This time Dallas was included. And honestly, I think that was kind of the big story of the day because this was it close to rush hour? I feel like, let me pull up the radar on this and see exactly what time that happened. And actually I'm going to change the label on this so we can get the actual time. Hang tight. We'll get the time, day plus hour. There we go. Okay, so this was, yeah, it's about 5-6 o'clock, right in the middle of rush hour here. Yeah, I've got a friend that lives up on the northwest side of Dallas, and I happen to have him as one of the. I get notifications basically when there's a severe thunderstorm warning, and I remember looking down at my phone like, Dallas, what the, what's going on down there? Well, a storm popped up, and it produced a bunch of hail. Also, a little bit of wind damage over in Fort Worth. You can see that these storm reports here. The hail in general was like 1 to 2 inches in diameter, mainly up on the northwest side of Dallas. And then, well, actually, there was also some along I-20 east of Dallas, too. But the really cool thing, I would say, about this batch of storms, first off, just on the composite radar, you can look at how fast the storm is there, and then it dies down. Starting to get toward that time of year where you see those storms, those popcorn storms. They go up, they can produce some severe weather, and they go down pretty quickly. A lot of the times, as they go down, as they collapse, they will produce what we call an outflow boundary. And let me see if I can, yeah, let's see how far back this will go. Let's go back 3 hours. Look at this. Check this out. You see this line here west of town? That's a big outflow boundary right there. And it's not every day you see one that, I mean, honestly, that's one of the bigger ones I've seen in quite a while. And it's pretty nice when you're right next to the radar site here. But basically, that is like the remnants of the storm after the storm has died. So the storm initially, updraft, creates, you know, storm cloud, you get all the rain and hail. And then once that stuff falls out of the storm, it brings down along with it all the dry and cool air from the top of the storm. It hits the ground and it shoots out this big gust of wind. And that's it right there. So that's a gust of wind that was moving toward the north or the west, depending on where you're at. And the air is generally a lot cooler and drier out behind that gust front. So You know, there were places like Wichita Falls where if you were outside, you probably felt a gust of wind. And this is not rain that the radar is seeing, by the way. That's like pollen and dust and stuff like that. So just kind of a cool radar loop there. I thought you guys might get a kick out of that. I guess that's about it for the severe weather. It's going to be a lot of this stuff in the northern plains for the next few days. I think that's the big story here. You see what the outlook was for Tuesday. This was the Storm Prediction Center's outlook, and I'll run you through the forecast model here. This is not radar. This is forecast model. We're going forward. And storms may hold together through parts of the overnight, probably die down as they get into the eastern parts of the Carolinas. But very similar spots. It's all the energy right now is directed at the upper or the northern plains. So it's going to be the Dakotas, Wyoming, Nebraska, et cetera, and very similar types of severe weather, mostly damaging wind and hail, maybe a tornado or two, certainly not out of the question. Okay, I want to move on to the coastal low. This is a follow-up on, you know, we were talking about this yesterday. And the reason why it's a story here is because of what's been going on down in parts of Cape Hatteras, especially Buxton, of course. You've probably seen the videos of the houses that have been there for a while, and because of all the erosion, you know, it seems like every time we get a any kind of decently put together storm, even if it's not a direct hit, even if it's pretty far off the coast, if it's got a big enough wind field, we'll get some big waves, and then, you know, houses have been getting swept out to sea. And there's actually another one right now. We're going to check in with Katie Byrne in just a minute, but let me give you the overall setup. She's down there, and she's been reporting. So the low pressure's actually formed already. And it is close enough to the coast that it's creating some gusty wind. We've had like 30 to 45 mile per hour wind gusts. Here it is. It's actually cool to see it forming throughout the day. This is where it forms. This was early on this morning. You take it through the afternoon. Actually, if you zoom in on that, you can really see the counterclockwise spin here. Right under. Let me take it back. Now we'll go forward. There it is. That is a pretty decently put together synoptic low pressure system, meaning large scale, not like a hurricane, which would be more of a mesoscale type of deal. But it's there. It's got a wind field. Wind gusts, again, been about 30 to 45 miles per hour. I think, you know, the worst of it is basically going on now and lasts through the day on Wednesday. After that, I imagine things will improve. Because if you look at the forecast model here, and again, to find the area of low pressure, you're looking for the bullseye on the forecast model. And kind of right there, that's the one that we have going on right now. There's going to be another wave of energy that comes up here and kind of joins forces with this low, but the whole thing really ends up going out to sea. Check this out. And there it is. And there it goes. Who knows? I don't think that's going to become something tropical, but it'll be a pretty strong area of low pressure either way. And again, the way to know how strong the wind is going to be is by looking at how close these lines are together. Those are lines of constant pressure. When they're close together, that's a big change in pressure over a small area, and that creates a lot of wind. The atmosphere is trying to balance itself out. When they're farther apart, like you see out here, you're not going to get much wind. And of course, you know, just to see what that looks like with a stronger storm, like this would be where the strongest wind is, anywhere around that storm, and the wind is going to weaken. It's a weakening trend in the wind, basically, so that's good news. But I do want to see what's going on the ground down there in Buxton, because this has been a big story around the region. So Katie Byrne has been out there reporting. Listen in.
4: A low pressure system offshore is churning up some big waves and strong winds along the Outer Banks here. The National Weather Service warning swimmers about the dangerous rip currents out there. But the biggest concern could be right behind me. Folks are worried another house could collapse. All eyes are on this oceanfront home. What used to be in front of the ocean is now in it. It's sinking deeper into the sand with each tide cycle. After months of relentless erosion, it looks like it could collapse into the Atlantic at any time.
5: This house right here, we couldn't move it anywhere. It was too precarious to lift it in place. So just to hold the house steady, it's leaning pretty bad right now, but we're really hoping if it can just make it for another month or so, then we'll get some beach nourishment and we can go out there and re-level it and fix it.
4: Barry Crum was born and raised on the Outer Banks. He runs a construction company that's been busy moving homes as Buxton battles major coastal erosion. In the last 9 months, 19 homes that were once hundreds of feet from the water have collapsed after being pounded by relentless waves and high surf. Some homeowners are buying new lots and hiring movers like Crum to lift their houses and move them farther from the ocean.
5: The weather is probably one of the larger factors, with the wind and the tide. It takes a lot of equipment, structural steel and tractors, and there's a lot to it.
4: A beach nourishment project is expected to reach Buxton in June. Crews have already started pumping sand onto beaches north of here, and residents are hoping it can slow the erosion, help protect their community. For many visitors, the Outer Banks is more than just a vacation destination. It's a place filled with family memories, and they want to come back to it.
6: It's tough to see the houses like this, especially for a for the owner's standpoint. It's especially that one right there. That one's been there for a while. The one we have is a little farther back off, and that's okay for right now. But as you see, some of these people there, they're trying to make it work. But I don't know. That one's standing pretty well, but you can see that the waves are starting to crash on that. But it's still a beautiful place.
4: Even with more sand on the way, people aren't waiting. I met the owner of this house, the one right behind the one that's submerged in the water. He says it's no longer safe to stay there, so he's renting another property nearby while he adds pilings beneath this home and essentially waits to see what the ocean does next. In Buxton, North Carolina, Katie Byrne, Fox Weather.
3: All right. Just had a video shared with us off of social media. Thanks a lot to Noah Brauner, who sent us this video out of Wellington, Florida. When I said severe weather has been all across the country, I meant it. And look at the shelf cloud on this storm that came through. This actually did produce a report of some wind damage. This is just west of West Palm Beach, if you're not familiar with that part of Florida, Wellington. Kind of a town on the west side of town. Did you see that in the beginning of the video? That was actually a power flash. And you see the lightning toward the end of the video. It's very different. That's really the reason that I wanted to highlight this, because you can see power flashes sometimes without a tornado. But, well, I was going to say, does the power flash mean that there is a tornado? I don't think there was, and here's why. Look at this storm report, Chris. Okay, fallen large pine tree due to severe wind gusts. Time approximation was conducted via a downburst signature on Miami radar. So that means that they did not see the rotation. They instead saw diverging air at the surface, which means this big ball of cold air came down, hit the ground, and shot out in all directions. And out ahead of that batch of cold, dry air is a very big gust of wind sometimes. There's some video out of Austin. Thanks a lot, Shayna. Good stuff there. They got a storm rolling in.
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1: I'm Fox Weather's Ian Oliver, and today we're talking about ridge riders. These are powerful complexes of storms that can strike the same places in the summertime day after day after day. Why is that? This all gets started with a strong area of high pressure. It's this big bubble or a dome of hot and stable air that parks itself across the south, and it can stay there for days or weeks. So what does that mean for you? It depends on where you're at. If you're stuck under the ridge, it's hot, it's nasty, it's muggy, and it keeps going day after day with little or no rain to provide relief. But if you head out to the outskirts or the periphery of this ridge of high pressure, that's where all the action is. Rounds of strong and severe storms repeatedly strike the same spots. That's what kicks up a flood threat. The rain, the thunderstorms, they ride right up and over that big area of high pressure. Meteorologists call that the ridge, and that's why the storms are called ridge riders. Fox Weather, weathering it together.
2: Well, who knew that roads can actually cause clouds? Honestly, I had never seen this before. I want to give a shout out to Ethan Mock on X, who at least brought this to my attention. He was tweeting about it earlier, so I wanted to put together a little explanation of it. Look at this. Watch what happens when I press play. This is Houston, Texas, this morning. Look at where all these clouds set up here. Isn't this something else? It actually turns out that they're oriented directly along some of the, you know, the big roads in the middle of town. I'll play this loop a couple more times. It was right as the sun was coming up, so it was very early on this morning. It didn't last very long, but you know, we got to thinking. This is one of those things where we see something, Chris and I, and we're like, okay, let's just talk about this on the show and talk it out and try to figure out what the heck is going on here. Before we do that, let me just show you a couple of really cool time lapses. And shout out, Chris. You know how to tell a good story, because I didn't know until I came into the studio that you had found these videos. All right, ready for this? Watch. Look at that. Oh, no. I was trying to pause it, and then I pressed play by accident. Hang tight. So you see the commute gets going, and all of a sudden, the cloud lines up with the road. Kind of. I mean, pretty darn close. It's certainly caused by the road. So then the question becomes, what is actually causing the clouds to form? I think it's a couple of different things. I'll give you what I think first, and then I want to hear what your thoughts are, Chris. I think it's the urban heat island effect. You know, obviously the asphalt is a lot warmer than, say, this green stuff right next to it. Let me go out to a little map here. This is Houston, by the way. So we'll zoom in a little bit. Here is one of the main roads. And so you see, again, like all this green stuff around here cools off at night, but the road cools off a lot less. So you know, the sun comes up in the morning and it's like an anomaly. All the roads are like an anomaly. And then you start driving cars along all those roads. And guess what happens? Particulates start to come out from the exhaust of the cars. So I think the warm roads creates a little bit of rising air. This is not like super violent upward motion, which is why you see the clouds are not terribly high up in the sky. They're relatively close to the surface, kind of a shallow layer of clouds. But the other thing that I think is playing into this, you see they really start to pop up once the cars have been out there for a while. And of course, it takes a minute for the sun, I suppose, maybe to start heating the ground a little bit more. I'm not sure if that is related or not. But it's two things, basically. It's the warm road creating some rising air, just a little bit. It's not a crazy amount. And then also, just all the exhaust. What color should we use for exhaust? I'll just use green. The exhaust that comes from these cars creates what we call cloud condensation nuclei. Did you know that every single water droplet that's inside a cloud formed on something super tiny, like a microscopic thing, like it could be a piece of dust, a piece of pollen, or something like that. You always have to have something that the water sticks to initially as the raindrop grows. So you had everything you needed. You had some rising air. We had a moist layer here just above the surface. Dew points were pretty high. And everything came together. You know, this is obviously a super populated city with a pretty populated morning commute. And there you go. You had the clouds over the town. Let me see. There was another one in here. What do you think this is, Chris? You think we're in agreement or what?
3: No, I think you said everything right. At first, I thought, you know, I was like, oh, I wonder if it's more of the aerosols, you know, particles from the cars, but now that I think about it, it's more definitely the heat, the urban heat island effect.
2: Yeah, because you can see a little bit of the convection going on even before it gets super busy on the highways. I guess it does get a little bit more active there as the sun's been up for a little bit and the commute's been going on for a while. But that's a really fascinating thing.
3: Now, I don't think we've seen that. I was trying to do some research. I cannot find any examples of this anywhere else. Maybe I just didn't look hard enough, but it must just be so visible just because of how moist that lower level is. It's just like you were a degree away from getting, you know, a cloud going up, and then you just had enough heat in those concentrated areas to get it going.
2: And so this is different than fog, right? You know, when we talk about fog occurring in the morning, it's usually because the temperature and dew point are the same or very, very close down at the surface, and that basically forms a cloud down on the ground. There's no rising air that's associated with that. This is different. I mean, these were technically convective clouds. It was rising air. It's not like they were big thunderstorms or anything. But the thing that I was kind of struggling to figure out with this, Chris, is, you know, again, when we talk about fog, it's usually associated with cooler temperatures at the surface. Like the spots that cool off the most overnight get closest to the dew point, and that's when you get your condensation. I think what happened in this case, it's a little bit of a different process. You got the rising air, the rising warm, moist air into a moist layer that condenses. Yeah. So anyway, that's really cool. Let me just watch this one more time. I just want to see the cloud form over the road again. Again, I've been doing this 20 years and I've never seen that. I didn't even know it was a thing. I've seen what do we call it? Like industry effect snow, like a factory causing a lake effect snow band. I've never seen this before. So I wanted to share that with all you weather geeks that watch this show. Okay. Let's recap some of these severe storms that we had yesterday. This video is outrageous. I have never seen something like this. What's with the music in this, by the way? That's about game.
3: That's how it goes. Oh, well, it might. Is that music?
4: I know there's a lot of water.
3: Maybe it's like, I don't know. When I first heard it, I thought it was like the motor. I thought it was like the motor.
2: Oh, okay. Maybe it's a motor or something. Anyway, look at this. That so much hail fell in Aurora, Colorado. Again, if you're not familiar with that area, it's just east of Denver. Yesterday, we had a big hail storm in Denver, and it was really like the heart of Denver and Aurora. Those were the two spots that took the worst of the hail. Here's another thing. I mean, again, I've been doing this for 20 years. I've seen huge piles of hail before. I've seen flash flooding before. I've seen hail that looks like a snow pile before. I've never seen like knee to waist deep water along with the hail. Now, the thing I'm trying to figure out about this is, was it a lot of water that caused flash flooding initially and then a bunch of hail on top of that was kind of floating there? Or do you think this was all just one big hail dump and then it, of course, melted pretty quickly? It's probably a combo because, I mean, in most, especially with hail that size, it's usually mixed with some rain, right, to some degree?
3: Yeah. No, this is a weird one. I mean, I think we were talking, I think it was Sam saying, you know, it probably got our, you know, drainage areas were clogged by the hail itself.
2: That's pretty smart. Yeah.
3: And then you have the rain and then the melting hail as well.
2: And so, again, you see the size of the hailstones there. They were probably larger than that when they were hitting the ground. And we've seen stuff like that recently in Atlanta, New York City. When the storm drains get clogged with anything, it goes really quick. You end up in the flash flooding. But that is that's another fascinating video. Something that I had not seen before in my 20-year career. The hail was really highly impactful yesterday in Denver, to say the least. So this is from Denver, a little bit west of Aurora. And there was hail of differing sizes. You know, we had some golf ball-sized hail in spots. And in other spots, it was like pea-sized hail. But the storm itself, it popped up right over Denver. And that, I think, is why it took everybody off guard. Because it wasn't like there was a storm coming in from the west and, you know, we had a warning on it for a long time and it was expected. This was a storm that literally popped up directly over the city and then kind of moved toward the east there along I-70. This gives you a pretty good idea of where the most concentrated hail was. As I mentioned, Denver and Aurora. So two of the most populated areas around there. All your hail reports, as you can see right there. And there were a couple, yeah, like I said, golf ball sized, 1.75 inches in diameter, up on the north side of town. Now, the other spot that took a beating yesterday was Alabama. This is some video out of Weaver. It was a line of storms that, honestly, like when you looked at it on radar, it didn't look terribly bad. But it was producing a tremendous amount of straight-line wind damage as it rolled across the state. I mean, that's almost like purely Alabama. Sure, West Georgia got in on some of that and parts of far eastern Mississippi, but it went after the entire state. It did die down a little bit as it got farther down toward the south, but even down toward Dothan, there were a couple spotty reports of some wind damage there too, but all the way down I-65, Huntsville, Birmingham, Montgomery. And at one point yesterday, I'm trying to remember the number. I think while we were doing the show last night, it was like 116,000 without power, something like that. And so obviously they've had some time now. Things looking a lot better. Still some people without power, though, especially around the Birmingham area. The visible satellite on this was just incredible. I figure why not show it again, because it just looks so cool. Not every day you see, you know, a batch of storms moving that way. Most often in Alabama, you've got the storms that are moving from west to east across the state. And in this case, just a very unique batch of storms, well put together line that produced a ton of wind damage. Now, the other spot that got hit by, honestly, the strongest wind of the day, and we were covering this live last night, was the Dodge City, Kansas area. This is from just north of town, right before that cell merged into a pretty devastating line of storms with some 80-mile-per-hour wind gusts. And it was kind of fun to track these storms, because there was Dodge City is nice because it has a radar right in the middle of town, so you could see every little detail in the storm. It was really nice from the broadcasting perspective. Obviously, you didn't want to be in the storm, and there was a pretty good amount of wind damage. But there you go. Nasty line of storms that rolled through Dodge City. It was a very active day of severe weather. Different parts of the country. Starting to get toward that time of year where it's not always super concentrated in one area. You're going to have a couple different spots. Hey, by the way, the Northeast is going to warm up a lot over the next few days. It's already...
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2: 4654.
3: Well, we had a very photogenic tornado a little bit earlier in Wyoming, a little bit north of Cheyenne. This was during the early part of the afternoon. And I tell you what, something about Wyoming, parts of Colorado, parts of Canada, too, produce a lot of tornadoes that look like this. Really, it's kind of a Wyoming thing. I feel like if you were to put that pictures or those pictures of the tornado up and I had to guess where it was, I would guess Wyoming. That would be my first guess.
4: That's what I should have done. I should have.
3: You should have.
4: Shouldn't have told you where.
3: Well,
4: that was.
3: I would have gotten one right for once, and that would have been exciting.
4: I don't think you would have.
3: Well, we wanted to dive into why do these types of tornadoes happen in Wyoming so often? Why is this kind of an active area for tornadoes, especially some very photogenic ones? And really, it has to do with terrain. This is from 2018.
4: Same photographer as the first picture.
3: Okay. Oh, really?
4: Yes.
3: From Sarah?
4: Yep.
3: So this was, I imagine, a tornado in there somewhere?
4: Yeah, you'll see in a second.
3: Okay, what you're seeing...
4: This was actually below it.
3: Okay, so. Gotcha. So you saw the mothership structure of the storm there. That wasn't actually the tornado. But here you go, 2018, another tornado. Now, it did take on like a cone type of look to it at one point, but very often... You know, they have these very photogenic condensation funnels. I mean, you can see that right there. Again, this is the one from 2018 that we're talking about. It's kind of a hot spot for tornadoes. So there's a reason for it. It's because of the terrain that's down there in southeastern Wyoming and the things that it does.

0: section of the Southern Rockies from Colorado. And what very often happens is you've got, if you have enough moisture on the east side of the mountains, when you're basically out in the plains at that point, it comes in here and it will push up against the mountains and create some rising air. Now, it's also at the same time, this is the unique setup, it's moist air meeting extremely dry air, because west of the mountains, you know, it's almost desert-like air very often. And so you get this desert air that comes in over the mountains. It's like really dry air that meets all this moist air that's using the mountains for some extra lift. Now, the other thing is that the mountains create a lot of, you know, turbulence in the atmosphere. A lot of the times the jet stream way up above our heads in these setups will be coming in like from the west. And then you've got almost opposite wind direction here at the surface where all the moisture is, and you start that updraft. So a lot of wind shear, a lot of change in direction with height. And this was actually the setup that we had earlier on today. I mean, it's not like your classic Texas or Oklahoma dry line, because it's the process that's a little bit different. It's the mountains here that's actually causing it, rather than just like an organic dry line where there's really not much terrain in play. But look at that, just a huge difference in dew points. Now, Chris, you were talking about lee side cyclogenesis associated with this, which is basically when you get a piece of energy that comes over the mountains and then a surface low forms east of the mountains. And is this what you meant? Basically the idea that it gets over the plains and all of a sudden you've got like that easterly flow that kicks up moisture?
1: Yeah, I mean, I think I would just attribute, I mean, maybe I'm wrong here, but I would attribute the northerly surge of that moisture, all those arrows and the moisture going north, as to kind of a vague low pressure on the east side of the Rockies that's bringing in that moisture.
0: Gotcha. So, okay. I mean, at the end of the day, you know, we don't have to make it too complicated. It's moist air meeting extremely dry air, and mountains making the air rise, a lot of wind shear in the air. So it just tends to be a hot spot for tornadoes. And by the way, there was a lot of storm energy around already on the east side of the mountains, which is the ability for the air to rise. So you get a little extra kick in the rising air from the mountains, and then all of a sudden you've got yourself some storms with some high cloud bases and some very photogenic condensation funnels.
1: I have an extra piece of this. Do you think... Oops, not that one. Do you think this is a land spout? Would you call this a land spout tornado?
0: I would call it a tornado tornado. What would you say?
1: I would say this is a land spout tornado.
0: Really? Why is that?
1: Because I think it's connected to... I think it's non-supercellular is what I'm basically pointing out.
0: You think it's the convergence at the surface and...
1: Any convergence like underneath the storm will lead to a land spout tornado. I mean, it can lead to a land spout.
0: Yeah, it's true. So for those of you that don't know, land spout tornado is a type of tornado where there's a bunch of convergence down at the surface, and the spin actually starts at the surface, but then because it's already under a supercell, there's rising air, so the spin starts at the surface, and then it stretches upward. A regular tornado, like the more typical tornado, comes from the storm that's spinning already, and then that comes down to the ground, and that tends to be a lot stronger. I'll take your word for it.
1: These land spouts typically look like this. They have this like kind of laminar, like tube, almost like a transparent tube look to it.
0: Okay,
1: but,
0: fair enough.
1: Yeah.
0: Yeah, yeah, we'll take it. We'll go with land spout on that one. I've been convinced. Remember, kids, it's important to not pick a side and be tribal. Open your mind to having it changed from time to time. Okay, let's talk severe weather. This is important. It's a big night. You're in the show a lot tonight, Chris. Well, Chris is storm chasing in the middle of June, and so he's been really addicted to looking at the long-range forecast here. And we were digging into some of it before the show, and I was like, you know what? Let's look at it a little bit. What is the severe weather going to be like in the middle part of June? Because really for the next several days, all of it's going to be up in the northern plains. That's where all the energy is. Really what you're looking for severe weather, let me just take this off here for a second. What you're looking for severe weather is a big trough in the west and a big ridge in the east. I know I talk about this very often, but you know, this time of year tends to be very active for the plains, and when you get that kind of setup, which is usually relatively often, you see a lot of action, and it really hasn't been that type of setup. Put my model data back on here. So this is the mid-level wind. We're up at 500 millibars, about 18, 20,000 feet up in the air, basically the mid-level jet stream. And we're going to start it here, basically right now-ish, and take it out as far as the model would go and see what it looks like.

0: like. See what kind of pattern develops out over the United States. All right, so I'm going to stop this at certain points and get your thoughts, Chris. What do you think about this? I mean, that's a trough.
1: That's good.
0: That's a trough. That's a big ridge.
1: That's also before. That's 2 days before I go out there.
0: Okay, so you're going on the 12th.
1: This doesn't help me.
0: This is the European model. So this really does have kind of a severe weather look kicking back in, even by the 10th. And then how long does it stick around? Yeah, it looks like that pattern might lock in for a couple of days.
1: That looks good. That looks really good.
0: Yeah, that's a big old strong trough.
1: That's the day that I fly out there. So I don't know if I'd be able to get anything, but...
0: Right.
1: Yeah, we'll see.
0: You got to hustle. Just get off.
1: What happens after? Is that the end of that model?
0: That's the end of that model.
1: Oh, okay.
0: Let me just double check on this. It's the European model. I'm going to take it out in time. We go to the 12th. Oh, yeah, that's about as far as it goes.
1: Okay.
0: Again, this is just operational models. Really, you know, the more skilled forecasting would be using like the ensembles, looking at overall trends. This is by no means a strict forecast here. We're just trying to look at some trends and see really what's going to happen here in the middle part of the month. So that was the European. Chris, here's the GFS. I mean, am I crazy or does that look...
1: That looks extremely active for that period.
0: Yeah. So, I mean, there's some model agreement that this pattern is going to shift. Again, I always try to keep it simple. Like, anytime you see ridge, trough, ridge in the east, trough in the west, you are going to have severe weather somewhere in the middle part of the country. And with this, you know, pronounced of an upper-level piece of energy like that, it could be a multi-day event, and it could, you know, could end up being a pretty bad one, if this verifies, of course. The other interesting thing about this that...
1: How does this go toward... I need to see how
0: ends.
1: I need to see how this ends, so take it out to the 12th.
0: Can you guys tell? I mean, he's obsessed with this. I guess I would be, too, if I was going out... you've been itching for a chase, I can tell.
1: It's been a couple years.
0: A couple years. You need it.
1: That looks good.
0: Okay.
1: I feel like both those models look good.
0: So, the jet stream's orientation in the Pacific. Talk to us a little bit about how that is important. Why is that important?
2: I don't know if I can do that. I lost my mic.
0: Oh, he lost his mic. His mic went out just in time for when he didn't know the answer to the question. Okay, here's something that's actually interesting about this. Whoops. So you see this tropical storm that we have going on in Japan? It's raking the coast. It's actually hitting Tokyo right now. It's not a typhoon. The wind is not as strong as it was, you know, down around 50 to 60 miles per hour, sustained wind right now, and will be weakening. But this piece of energy is actually going to play into the jet stream, which goes all the way across the Pacific. I don't know why it did the full... Oh, my goodness. I must have goofed up the graphic. All right, just watch this. This is the upper-level energy associated with that tropical system. Watch what happens as it moves toward the east. Gets kind of sucked into the jet, and then it becomes a piece of that energy. And I'm kind of curious there, like, if the track of that changes, does it change the overall look to what ends up happening? This is really what you got to watch when you're trying to do like mid to long range forecasting. What's going on with the jet stream over the Pacific? And then what ends up happening as it comes into the U.S.? So, again, that's a little... inside baseball, I suppose, but I know you guys tend to like that stuff.
2: We
0: got to go. All right, we got to grab a break here real quick, guys. Hang tight. Coming up after the break, we're going to talk about what's going on down in the Gulf. There's some interesting stuff. We'll let you know.
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4: You got it. And we are already in the thick of storm season.
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4: We've had 400 confirmed touchdown tornadoes, which is crazy to think about. 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So it's going to help you be prepared. The other nice thing about this is it is a power bank. So if the power goes out, you can charge your phone. There's even a reading lamp and a really bright flashlight, which is wonderful. Of course, you can charge this a multitude of ways. We've got the solar panel, which if you're out camping or hiking, just expose it to sun. Of course, you can hand crank it if the power's out. And then it's got a suite of cables, so you can charge it indoor as well. Information is key.
3: Yes.
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5: I'm Brian Norcross with a Hurricane HQ Minute on what to do with a boat when a hurricane is coming.
6: It's a big challenge. In most hurricanes, boat owners can put slack in their lines to let the boat ride up and down as the storm surge comes in. But that's not always going to work, like in Hurricane Andrew.
5: Here at Black Point Marina near Homestead, Florida, it seemed like random luck which boats survived the rising water pushed in by Andrew. How about a dry dock? Well, that only works if the structure can stand up to the pressure from Category 4 or 5 winds. Even a sailboat moored outside the marina was not immune, riding inland as the surge pushed through the mangroves. Of course, we saw all this in spades when Hurricane Ian forced up to 15 feet of water up the rivers and canals and into the marinas in and around Fort Myers.
6: Part of owning a boat is knowing what you're going to do if a hurricane could affect your area. But the fact is, there's never going to be enough safe harbor or good options for a hurricane like Andrew or Ian.
7: This Hurricane HQ Minute is presented by Belfour Property Restoration, restoring more than property.
8: Is Fox weather at night. And guess what? We have an area of low pressure that's going to form in the Gulf over the next few days. Now, very important to get this out of the way. It's extremely unlikely that this would become a tropical system. We've been talking about this for a couple of days. You know, all the models have been showing the idea that at least some kind of broad area of low pressure is going to develop. The thing you got to be careful with sometimes this time of year is when a front gets into this orientation, especially very early on in the season, sometimes late in the season too. You know, you start to see, like, you get a front that comes in from the north and it sags down toward the south, and all of a sudden you've got this boundary where you can create some rising air either off the southeast coast or in the Gulf. Now, luckily, the setup right now, as far as moisture, you know, wind shear, all that kind of stuff goes, it's not conducive for tropical development. So I think this is just going to be some extra rain for parts of Louisiana and Texas. But yeah, you go to the upper levels, you can see a little spin there, kind of an upper level low. Not super tight. It's not very tightly wound. And the front, I would say, is a little bit more noticeable farther toward the east. This is going to be forming somewhere along the tail end of the front. And of course, there is a lot of wind shear around, which I'll show you here in just a second, too. But this would very quickly weaken as it comes ashore. Are you on the right thing here, Chris? Can you go to my max? I think you would put that graphic up. No, that's okay. No worries. I was just talking about a graphic that wasn't even on air. All right, let's try this again. Here is the upper level spin. There you go. You can see it. It's not a super tight piece of spin. This is what I was talking about, the front being mainly off toward the east, but it does kind of extend a little bit. Basically, this area of spin is along a weak part of the front, and you also have a lot of wind shear that's close to the coast. So even on the extremely small chance that something would form, it would very quickly weaken as it moves inland. Let me show you what the Fox weather model has on this. Take you forward in time, and it's almost hard to pick out at the surface. That's kind of it. kind of it. This is really your little, it's a very broad, weak area of low pressure. I think that's a good way to put it. And really the impacts here, again, I'm watching coastal Texas and coastal Louisiana. Let me take this back a little bit. So we'll go into tomorrow. Clock's up at the top left of your screen. This is tomorrow, 2, 3, 4. This is into the afternoon, the evening. A lot of rain, coastal Louisiana. Houston is probably going to get in on some of this too. And this goes out all the way through Friday. It's just going to be a lot of the on and off showers and storms. And then eventually it makes it a little bit further inland by the time we get to the weekend. So we got some coastal flood alerts that are out, mainly for parts of Louisiana, down on the toe of the boot. We've also got a couple down near Biloxi in the coastal parts of Mississippi there. But as far as those limiting factors go, again, there's a lot of dry air, especially in the mid-levels of the atmosphere. And that's not really supportive in general for a system to form on short notice. And then we also have a lot of wind shear that's really kind of protecting the coast. Now, a lot of times in thunderstorms, we always talk about how a lot of wind shear for like an outbreak of severe weather over the middle of the country, wind shear helps the thunderstorms. It's not only telling us how much rotation is going to be in the air. Really, it just helps the thunderstorms keep going and stay around for a long time. Totally different with a tropical system. A tropical system wants to just sit over warm water where there's no crazy turbulence going on. It's its own thing. It's a self-feeding mechanism, unlike synoptic thunderstorms that need a lot of forcing, etc. By the way, there's going to be a lot of dust around at some point along the Gulf Coast, I think by this weekend. So I just think this is cool. It's like dust that's all the way from the west coast of Africa, all the way from the Sahara Desert. Maybe it's not going to be as much. The trend has been down a little bit. But by this weekend, you could have some pretty sunrises and sunsets along parts of the Gulf Coast. And just to remind people, here's where we are. This is like, anybody remember the mall back in the 90s? I've gotten to that point. I mean, you guys already don't get my jokes, but do you remember the you are here sign when you walk in?
1: Yes. They had that at more than malls.
8: Oh, do they still have that? That's a thing still? I figured it would just all be electronic at this point somehow. GPS working in there. All right, let's move on. I want to stay on topic with the Gulf because there is the possibility that things could get a little bit interesting into the middle part of June. So this low pressure that we're talking about, it's going to be over the next few days into this weekend. But there's a time period coming up after that where we could see a little something. There's a few signs on the models. This is one of the AI models here that we're looking at. And so look at this. Tuesday, June 9th, what do you see? You see a big ridge basically in the upper levels of the atmosphere. You're basically just looking at the upper level pattern here where you see a ridge. You know, it's a lot of sinking air. You don't have a very conducive environment for development of anything. And then when you see that ridge kind of break apart a little bit, that can open the door. And this is actually kind of an interesting setup that could end up happening. So let me go forward in time here. Watch what happens. You see how that ridge splits apart? So let me go back again. I'll go back to the 8th, where we have a pretty solid ridge in place, the 8th and the 9th. Big ridge right there, all the red colors. Now watch the red colors split apart as we get into like the 10th, 11th, 12th. So what that does is it kind of creates a little bit of a corridor here where if there is a system going on here off the coast of Mexico in the East Pacific, that could feed some moisture and maybe even some spin across Mexico or across Central America. So this is just like an early heads up. I mean, this is certainly not any kind of there's going to be a tropical system on this date. And it's not even that high confidence, but there are a lot of models that are just pointing toward the general idea of like some increased activity down here in the southwestern Gulf, mainly due to, well, of course, the splitting ridge that we have up in the upper levels, but then also the idea that there's probably going to be something cranking down in the East Pacific off the coast of Mexico that'll crank a lot of moisture into it. So, again, just to kind of recap things here. This is a really nice graphic from the graphics department. I wanted to show it. It tells the whole story. You can see the ridge, again, splitting. High pressure to the west, high pressure to the east. Some kind of system out here, maybe a tropical storm, maybe a hurricane, maybe just some weak area of low pressure. But kicking moisture in, there will be a dip in the jet stream, which pushes this high pressure off toward the east and brings in another high pressure from the west. You get the idea. It's a kind of a conditional type of setup where you know, if we are to see something this early in the season, it would be this would be one of the spots, and this would be one of the setups that would lead to it. So, just so you can understand here, there are a lot of different forecast model solutions. These are some different models where they have these areas of spin developing. So again, we're not forecasting a specific low pressure system that's going to form in a specific spot. But there is a pretty strong indication that there's going to be some kind of low pressure there in the Gulf again. So, again, we'll watch that. We'll keep you updated. I'd just like to give you guys an early heads up. You know, some people wouldn't want to talk about this that early, but I think you guys can handle the info. All right, how about Fort Myers Beach in Florida? They are still cleaning up, well, from Hurricane Ian back in 2022, if you can believe that. It's really left a lasting impression, unfortunately. You know, hurricane prep and recovery happening down there as well as along the Gulf Coast. And Fox News multimedia reporter Amy Gallo is down in Fort Myers Beach. Here she is.
4: Fort Myers Beach is a community that experienced Hurricane Ian, and then not long after that saw back-to-back storms Helene and Milton, making it hard to tell where recovery for one storm starts and the other ends. Hurricane Ian tore through Fort Myers Beach over 3 years ago.
9: It was all wiped out within 8 hours. It's just gone. Kind of hard to put it into words, but nothing's the same after Ian.
4: Even now, reminders are everywhere. A broken pier, empty homes, construction, and for sale signs.
9: You had to just start all over again and go to work.
4: Gary Foco is the general manager at Moss Marina, one of the first businesses to reopen on the island after Ian.
9: We had to service the Coast Guard with our gas, so we got gas going by December 1st.
4: The road to recovery looks a bit different for everyone.
9: Slowly and surely, they don't make it easy. Trust me.
4: Just down the street, the Smoke and Oyster Brewery reopened in 2024.
9: They did a great job here. People are coming back. They couldn't wait. They're so happy. They keep crowding through the door.
4: Adapting and overcoming.
9: Nothing worked when Ian hit. A lot of things had to be made different, different protocols.
4: But the best piece of advice never changes.
9: Do all you can do in the 3 days prior to the hurricane and then leave. Go to safety, you know, and you can always come back and fight another day.
4: The Fox Forecast Center is expecting a below-average hurricane season, which does make people happy to hear about. But at the same time, those who live around here know it's not a good time to let your guard down because all it takes is one bad storm. On Fort Myers Beach, Amy Gallo, Fox Weather.
8: All right, so our boys were out storm chasing in the plains, the high plains, parts of Wyoming, Nebraska, Colorado. And look at this. I'm telling you, every night these guys are out there, even if there's no tornadoes, they always get some kind of great shot. Last night it was modest clouds. Tonight, it is a beautiful rainbow, a nice picturesque shot of a storm. I love the color of the earth out there. I don't know what is that. I'm not even going to try to guess what the vegetation is, but that yellow color contrast.
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8: Hey, it's Fox Weather at Night, and look at this. We got another day full of a lot of different types of severe weather going on across many different parts of the country. So we're going to highlight some of that stuff that's been going on through the night. Also, we'll take a look back. We've got some new video from yesterday. Remember the big hailstorm that we had in Denver? Look at this. I have never seen something like this before. I've seen big piles of hail before that kind of looks like snow, but I've never seen people like knee to waist deep in like a mixture of water and hail. That's absolutely outrageous. Hey, there was a very picturesque tornado over in Wyoming earlier on Tuesday, and it happened north of Cheyenne, which is kind of a hot spot for some picturesque tornadoes like that. So has to do with the topography. We're going to break that down for you. Lots of stuff coming up tonight for the Weather Geeks, as always. And if you're not one, we're going to try to convert you. Stick around for a little bit. Nice shot earlier after the worst of the storms up in the High Plains. This is from our storm tracker, Brandon Kopic, and he always seems to end the day with a very pretty shot. It's kind of fun watching their tracker icons, and you know, now I've worked with them long enough to kind of know when they're done looking for the big storm and they're trying to set up shop to get a nice wide shot of just the beauty that storms can bring. Honestly, it really is spectacular, some of the shots that they get. All right, here are all of our storm reports, at least through the day on Tuesday. Let me just fast forward this and stop it. So we had a bunch of reports of wind damage, or excuse me, some high wind gusts along with some hail. Generally, up in the northern plains, it's been lower end severe. Impactful, but I'm talking like 60 to 65 mile per hour wind gusts, you know, 1 to 2 inch hail, none of the monster or the higher end severe like we saw in Dodge City last night with the 80 plus mile per hour wind gusts. And then once again, we had kind of a little sleeper batch of storms that produced a bunch of wind damage down in the south. This time Dallas was included. And honestly, I think that was kind of the big story of the day because this was... Is it close to rush hour, I feel like? Let me pull up the radar on this and see exactly what time that happened. And actually, I'm going to change the label on this so we can get the actual time. Hang tight. I'll get the time. Day plus hour. There we go. Okay, so this was... Yeah, this is about 5, 6 o'clock, right in the middle of rush hour here. Yeah, I've got a friend that lives up on the northwest side of Dallas, and I happen to have him as one of the... I get notifications basically when there's a severe thunderstorm warning, and I remember looking down at my phone, I'm like, Dallas, what's going on down there? Well, a storm popped up, and it produced a bunch of hail, also a little bit of wind damage over in Fort Worth. You can see that these storm reports here. The hail in general was like 1 to 2 inches in diameter, mainly up on the northwest side of Dallas. And then, well, actually, there was also some along I-20 east of Dallas, too. But the really cool thing I would say about this batch of storms, first off, just on the composite radar, you can look at how fast the storm is there and then it dies down. Starting to get toward that time of year where you see those storms, those popcorn storms, they go up, they can produce some severe weather, and they go down pretty quickly. A lot of the times as they go down, as they collapse, they will produce what we call an outflow boundary. And let me see if I can Yeah, let's see how far back this will go. Let's go back 3 hours. Look at this. Check this out. You see this line here west of town? That's a big outflow boundary right there. And it's not every day you see one that... I mean, honestly, that's one of the bigger ones I've seen in quite a while. And it's pretty nice when you're right next to the radar site here. But basically, that is like the remnants of the storm after the storm has died. So the storm initially, updraft, creates, you know, storm cloud. You get all the rain and hail. And then once that stuff falls out of the storm, it brings down along with it all the dry and cool air from the top of the storm. It hits the ground and it shoots out this big gust of wind. And that's it right there. So that's a gust of wind that was moving toward the north or the west, depending on where you're at. And the air is generally a lot cooler and drier out behind that gust front. So, you know, there were places like Wichita Falls where if you were outside, you probably felt a gust of wind. And this is not rain that the radar is seeing, by the way. That's like pollen and dust and stuff like that. So just kind of a cool radar loop there. I thought you guys might get a kick out of that. I guess that's about it for the severe weather. It's going to be a lot of this stuff in the northern plains for the next few days. I think that's the big story here. You see what the outlook was for Tuesday. This was the Storm Prediction Center's outlook, and I'll run you through the forecast model here. This is not radar. This is forecast model. We're going forward. And storms may hold together through parts of the overnight, probably die down as they get into the eastern parts of the Carolinas. But very similar spots. It's all the energy right now is directed at the upper or the northern plains. So it's going to be the Dakotas, Wyoming, Nebraska, et cetera, and very similar types of severe weather, mostly damaging wind and hail, maybe a tornado or two, certainly not out of the question. Okay, I want to move on to the coastal low. This is a follow-up on, you know, we were talking about this yesterday. And the reason why it's a story here is because of what's been going on down in parts of Cape Hatteras, especially Buxton, of course. You've probably seen the videos of the houses that have been there for a while, and because of all the erosion, you know, it seems like every time we get any kind of decently put together storm, even if it's not a direct hit, even if it's pretty far off the coast, if it's got a big enough wind field, we'll get some big waves. And then, you know, houses have been getting swept out to sea. And there's actually another one right now. We're going to check in with Katie Byrne in just a minute, but let me give you the overall setup. She's down there and she's been reporting. So the low pressure is actually formed already. And it is close enough to the coast that it's creating some gusty wind. We've had like 30 to 45 mile per hour wind gusts. Here it is. It's actually cool to see it forming throughout the day. This is where it forms. This was early on this morning. You take it through the afternoon. Actually, if you zoom in on that, you can really see the counterclockwise spin here. Right under. Let me take it back. Now we'll go forward. There it is. That is a pretty decently put together synoptic low pressure system, meaning large scale, not like a hurricane, which would be more of a mesoscale type of deal. But it's there. It's got a wind field. Wind gusts, again, been about 30 to 45 miles per hour. I think, you know, the worst of it is basically going on now and lasts through the day on Wednesday. After that, I imagine things will improve. Because if you look at the forecast model here, and again, to find the area of low pressure, you're looking for the bullseye on the forecast model. And kind of right there, that's the one that we have going on right now. There's going to be another wave of energy that comes up here and kind of joins forces with this low, but the whole thing really ends up going out to sea. Check this out. And there it is. And there it goes. Who knows? I don't think that's going to become something tropical, but it'll be a pretty strong area of low pressure either way. And again, the way to know how strong the wind is going to be is by looking at how close these lines are together. Those are lines of constant pressure. When they're close together, that's a big change in pressure over a small area, and that creates a lot of wind. The atmosphere is trying to balance itself out. When they're farther apart, like you see out here, you're not going to get much wind. And of course, you know, just to see what that looks like with a stronger storm, like this would be where the strongest wind is, anywhere around that storm, and the wind is going to weaken. It's a weakening trend in the wind, basically, so that's good news. But I do want to see what's going on the ground down there in Buxton, because this has been a big story around the region. So Katie Byrne has been out there reporting. Listen in.
3: A low pressure system offshore is churning up some big waves and strong winds along the Outer Banks here. The National Weather Service warning swimmers about the dangerous rip currents out there. But the biggest concern could be right behind me. Folks are worried another house could collapse. All eyes are on this oceanfront home. What used to be in front of the ocean is now in it. It's sinking deeper into the sand with each tide cycle. After months of relentless erosion, it looks like it could collapse into the Atlantic at any time.
9: This house right here, we couldn't move it anywhere. It was too precarious to lift it in place. So just to hold the house steady, it's leaning pretty bad right now. But we're really hoping if it can just make it for another month or so, then we'll get some beach nourishment and we can go out there and re-level it and fix it.
3: Barry Crum was born and raised on the Outer Banks. He runs a construction company that's been busy moving homes as Buxton battles major coastal erosion. In the last 9 months, 19 homes that were once hundreds of feet from the water have collapsed after being pounded by relentless waves and high surf. Some homeowners are buying new lots and hiring movers like Crum to lift their houses and move them farther from the ocean.
9: The weather is probably one of the larger factors. You know, with the wind and the tide, it takes a lot of equipment, structural steel and tractors, and there's a lot to it.
3: A beach nourishment project is expected to reach Buxton in June. Crews have already started pumping sand onto beaches north of here, and residents are hoping it can slow the erosion, help protect their community. For many visitors, the Outer Banks is more than just a vacation destination. It's a place filled with family memories, and they want to come back to it.
10: It's tough to see the houses like this, especially for the owner's standpoint. It's especially that one right there. That one's been there for a while. The one we have is a little farther back off, and that's okay for right now. But as you see, some of these people there, they're trying to make it work. But I don't know. That one's standing pretty well, but you can see that the waves are starting to crash on that. But it's still a beautiful place.
3: Even with more sand on the way, people aren't waiting. I met the owner of this house, the one right behind the one that's submerged in the water. He says it's no longer safe to stay there, so he's renting another property nearby while he adds pilings beneath this home and essentially waits to see what the ocean does next. In Buxton, North Carolina, Katie Byrne, Fox Weather.
8: All right. Just had a video shared with us off of social media. Thanks a lot to Noah Bronner, who sent us this video out of Wellington, Florida. When I said severe weather's been all across the country, I meant it. And look at the shelf cloud on this storm that came through. This actually did produce a report of some wind damage. This is just west of West Palm Beach, if you're not familiar with that part of Florida, Wellington. Kind of a town on the west side of town. Did you see that in the beginning of the video? That was actually a power flash. And you see the lightning toward the end of the video. It's very different. That's really the reason that I wanted to highlight this, because you can see power flashes sometimes without a tornado. But, well, I was going to say, does the power flash mean that there is a tornado? I don't think there was, and here's why. Look at this storm report, Chris. Okay, fallen large pine tree due to severe wind gusts. Time approximation was conducted via a downburst signature on Miami radar. So that means that they did not see the rotation. They instead saw diverging air at the surface, which means this big ball of cold air came down, hit the ground, and shot out in all directions. And out ahead of that batch of cold, dry air is a very big gust of wind sometimes. There's some video out of Austin. Thanks a lot, Shayna. Good stuff there. They got a storm rolling in.
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2: I'm Fox Weather's Ian Oliver, and today we're talking about ridge riders. These are powerful complexes of storms that can strike the same places in the summertime day after day after day. Why is that? This all gets started with a strong area of high pressure. It's this big bubble or a dome of hot and stable air that parks itself across the south, and it can stay there for days or weeks. So what does that mean for you? It depends on where you're at. If you're stuck under the ridge, it's hot, it's nasty, it's muggy, and it keeps going day after day with little or no rain to provide relief. But if you head out to the outskirts or the periphery of this ridge of high pressure, that's where all the action is. Rounds of strong and severe storms repeatedly strike the same spots. That's what kicks up a flood threat. The rain, the thunderstorms, they ride right up and over that big area of high pressure. Meteorologists call that the ridge, and that's why the storms are called ridge riders. Fox Weather, weathering it together.
3: Well, who knew that roads can actually cause clouds? Honestly, I had never seen this before. I want to give a shout out to Ethan Mock on X, who at least brought this to my attention. He was tweeting about it earlier, so I wanted to put together a little explanation of it. Look at this. Watch what happens when I press play. This is Houston, Texas, this morning. Look at where all these clouds set up here. Isn't this something else? It actually turns out that they're oriented directly along some of the, you know, the big roads in the middle of town. I'll play this loop a couple more times. It was right as the sun was coming up, so it was very early on this morning. It didn't last very long, but you know, we got to thinking. This is one of those things where we see something, Chris and I, and we're like, okay, let's just talk about this on the show and talk it out and try to figure out what the heck is going on here. Before we do that, let me just show you a couple of really cool time lapses. And shout out, Chris. You know how to tell a good story, because I didn't know until I came into the studio that you had found these videos. All right, ready for this? Watch. Look at that. Oh, no. I was trying to pause it, and then I pressed play by accident. Hang tight. So you see the commute gets going, and all of a sudden, the cloud lines up with the road. Kind of. I mean, pretty darn close. It's certainly caused by the road. So then the question becomes, what is actually causing the clouds to form? I think it's a couple of different things. I'll give you what I think first, and then I want to hear what your thoughts are, Chris. I think it's the urban heat island effect. You know, obviously the asphalt is a lot warmer than, say, this green stuff right next to it. Let me go out to a little map here. This is Houston, by the way. So we'll zoom in a little bit. Here is one of the main roads. And so you see, again, like all this green stuff around here cools off at night, but the road cools off a lot less. So you know, the sun comes up in the morning and it's like an anomaly. All the roads are like an anomaly. And then you start driving cars along all those roads, and guess what happens? Particulates start to come out from the exhaust of the cars. So I think the warm roads creates a little bit of rising air. This is not like super violent upward motion, which is why you see the clouds are not terribly high up in the sky. They're relatively close to the surface, kind of a shallow layer of clouds. But the other thing that I think is playing into this, you see they really start to pop up once the cars have been out there for a while. And of course, it takes a minute for the sun, I suppose, maybe to start heating the ground a little bit more. I'm not sure if that is related or not. But it's two things, basically. It's the warm road creating some rising air, just a little bit. It's not a crazy amount. And then also, just all the exhaust. What color should we use for exhaust? I'll just use green. The exhaust that comes from these cars creates what we call cloud condensation nuclei. Did you know that every single water droplet that's inside a cloud formed on something super tiny, like a microscopic thing, like it could be a piece of dust, a piece of pollen, or something like that. You always have to have something that the water sticks to initially as the raindrop grows. So you had everything you needed. You had some rising air. We had a moist layer here just above the surface. Dew points were pretty high. And everything came together. You know, this is obviously a super populated city with a pretty populated morning commute. And there you go. You had the clouds over the town. Let me see. There's another one in here. What do you think this is, Chris? You think we're in agreement or what?
1: No, I think you said everything right. At first I thought, you know, I was like, oh, I wonder if it's more of the aerosols, you know, particles from the cars. But now that I think about it, it's more definitely the heat, the urban heat island effect.
3: Yeah, because you can see a little bit of the convection going on even before it gets super busy on the highways. I guess it does get a little bit more active there as the sun's been up for a little bit and the commute's been going on for a while. But that's a really fascinating thing.
1: Now, I don't think we've seen that. I was trying to do some research. I cannot find any examples of this anywhere else. Maybe I just didn't look hard enough. But
3: I mean,
1: it must just be so visible just because of how moist that lower level is. It's just like you were a degree away from getting, you know, a cloud going up, and then you just had enough heat in those concentrated areas to get it going.
3: And so this is different than fog, right? You know, when we talk about fog occurring in the morning, it's usually because the temperature and dew point are the same or very, very close down at the surface, and that basically forms a cloud down on the ground. There's no rising air that's associated with that. This is different. I mean, these were technically convective clouds. It was rising air. It's not like they were big thunderstorms or anything. But the thing that I was kind of struggling to figure out with this, Chris, is, you know, again, when we talk about fog, it's usually associated with cooler temperatures at the surface. Like the spots that cool off the most overnight get closest to the dew point, and that's when you get your condensation. I think what happened in this case, it's a little bit of a different process. You got the rising air, the rising warm, moist air into a moist layer that condenses. Yeah. So anyway, that's really cool. Let me just watch this one more time. I just want to see the cloud form over the road again. Again, I've been doing this 20 years and I've never seen that. I didn't even know it was a thing. I've seen what do we call it? Like industry effect snow, like a factory causing a lake effect snow band. I've never seen this before. So I wanted to share that with all you weather geeks that watch this show. Okay. Let's recap some of these severe storms that we had yesterday. This video is outrageous. I have never seen something like this. What's with the music in this, by the way? That's without game?
1: That's how it goes. Oh, well, it might... Is that music?
4: I know there's a lot of water.
1: Not, maybe it's like, I don't know. Something else. When I first heard it, I thought it was like the motor. Was like the motor.
3: Oh, okay, maybe it's a motor or something. Anyway, look at this. That so much hail fell in Aurora, Colorado. Again, if you're not familiar with that area, it's just east of Denver. Yesterday, we had a big hail storm in Denver, and it was really like the heart of Denver and Aurora. Those were the two spots that took the worst of the hail. Here's another thing. I mean, again, I've been doing this for 20 years. I've seen huge piles of hail before. I've seen flash flooding before. I've seen hail that looks like a snow pile before. I've never seen like knee to waist deep water along with the hail. Now, the thing I'm trying to figure out about this is, was it a lot of water that caused flash flooding initially and then a bunch of hail on top of that that was kind of floating there? Or do you think this was all just one big hail dump and then it, of course, melted pretty quickly? It's probably a combo because, I mean, in most, especially with hail that size, it's usually mixed with some rain, right, to some degree?
1: Yeah. No, this is a weird one. I mean, I think we were talking... I think it was Sam saying, you know, it probably got our, you know, drainage areas were clogged by the hail itself.
3: That's pretty smart. Yeah.
1: And then you have the rain and then the melting hail as well.
3: And so, again, you see the size of the hailstones there. They were probably larger than that when they were hitting the ground. And we've seen stuff like that recently in Atlanta, New York City. When the storm drains get clogged with anything, it goes really quick. You end up in the flash flooding. But that's another fascinating video. Something that I had not seen before in my 20-year career. The hail was really highly impactful yesterday in Denver, to say the least. So this is from Denver, a little bit west of Aurora. And there was hail of differing sizes. You know, we had some golf ball-sized hail in spots. And in other spots, it was like pea-sized hail. But the storm itself, it popped up right over Denver. And that, I think, is why it took everybody off guard. Because it wasn't like there was a storm coming in from the west and, you know, we had a warning on it for a long time and it was expected This was a storm that literally popped up directly over the city and then kind of moved toward the east there along I-70. This gives you a pretty good idea of where the most concentrated hail was. As I mentioned, Denver and Aurora. So two of the most populated areas around there. All your hail reports, as you can see right there. And there were a couple, yeah, like I said, golf ball size, 1.75 inches in diameter, up on the north side of town. Now, the other spot that took a beating yesterday was Alabama. This is some video out of Weaver. It was a line of storms that, honestly, like when you looked at it on radar, it didn't look terribly bad. But it was producing a tremendous amount of straight-line wind damage as it rolled across the state. I mean, that's almost like purely Alabama. Sure, West Georgia got in on some of that and parts of far eastern Mississippi, but it went after the entire state. It did die down a little bit as it got farther down toward the south, but even down toward Dothan, there were a couple spotty reports of some wind damage there too, but all the way down I-65, Huntsville, Birmingham, Montgomery. And at one point yesterday, I'm trying to remember the number. I think while we were doing the show last night, it was like 116,000 without power, something like that. And so obviously they've had some time now. Things looking a lot better. Still some people without power, though, especially around the Birmingham area. The visible satellite on this was just incredible. I figure why not show it again because it just looks so cool. Not every day you see, you know, a batch of storms moving that way. Most often in Alabama, you've got the storms that are moving from west to east across the state. And in this case, just a very unique batch of storms, well put together line that produced a ton of wind damage. Now, the other spot that got hit by, honestly, the strongest wind of the day, and we were covering this live last night, was the Dodge City, Kansas area. This is from just north of town, right before that cell merged into a pretty devastating line of storms with some 80-mile-per-hour wind gusts. And it was kind of fun to track these storms because there was Dodge City is nice because it has a radar right in the middle of town, so you could see every little detail in the storm. It was really nice from the broadcasting perspective. Obviously, you didn't want to be in the storm, and there was a pretty good amount of wind damage. But there you go. Nasty line of storms that rolled through Dodge City. It was a very active day of severe weather. Different parts of the country. Starting to get toward that time of year where it's not always super concentrated in one area. You're going to have a couple different spots. Hey, by the way, the Northeast is going to warm up a lot over the next...
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5: Well, we had a very photogenic tornado a little bit earlier in Wyoming, a little bit north of Cheyenne. This was during the early part of the afternoon, and I tell you what, something about Wyoming, parts of Colorado, parts of Canada, too, produce a lot of tornadoes that look like this. Really, it's kind of a Wyoming thing. I feel like if you were to put that pictures or those pictures of the tornado up and I had to guess where it was, I would guess Wyoming. That would be my first guess.
6: That's what I should have done. I should have.
5: You should have.
6: Shouldn't have told you where.
5: Well,
6: that was.
5: I would have gotten one right for once, and that would have been exciting.
6: I don't think you would have.
5: Well, we wanted to dive into, why do these types of tornadoes happen in Wyoming so often? Why is this kind of an active area for tornadoes, especially some very photogenic ones? And really, it has to do with terrain. This is from 2018.
6: Same photographer as the first picture.
5: Okay. Oh, really?
6: Yes.
5: From Sarah?
6: Yep.
5: So this was, I imagine, a tornado in there somewhere?
6: Yeah, you'll see in a second.
5: Okay, what you're seeing,
6: this was actually below it.
5: Okay, so. Gotcha. So you saw the mothership structure of the storm there. That wasn't actually the tornado. But here you go, 2018, another tornado. Now, it did take on like a cone type of look to it at one point. But very often, you know, they have these very photogenic condensation funnels. I mean, you can see that right there. Again, this is the one from 2018 that we're talking about. It's kind of a hot spot for tornadoes. So there's a reason for it. It's because of the terrain that's down there in southeastern Wyoming and the things that it does. All right, let's zoom into it. So this is the Laramie Mountain Range. And, you know, it's basically like the last extension of the Southern Rockies from Colorado. And what very often happens is

0: thing is that the mountains create a lot of, you know, turbulence in the atmosphere. A lot of the times the jet stream way up above our heads in these setups will be coming in like from the west. And then you've got almost opposite wind direction here at the surface where all the moisture is, and you start that updraft. So a lot of wind shear, a lot of change in direction with height. And this was actually the setup that we had earlier on today. I mean, it's not like your classic Texas or Oklahoma dry line, because it's the process that's a little bit different. It's the mountains here that's actually causing it, rather than just like an organic dry line where there's really not much terrain in play. But look at that, just a huge difference in dew points. Now, Chris, you were talking about lee side cyclogenesis associated with this, which is basically when you get a piece of energy that comes over the mountains and then a surface low forms east of the mountains. And is this what you meant? Basically the idea that it gets over the plains and all of a sudden you've got like that easterly flow that kicks up moisture?
1: Yeah, I mean, I think I would just attribute, I mean, maybe I'm wrong here, but I would attribute the northerly surge of that moisture, all those arrows and the moisture going north, as to kind of a vague low pressure on the east side of the Rockies that's bringing in that moisture.
0: Gotcha. So, okay. I mean, at the end of the day, you know, we don't have to make it too complicated. It's moist air meeting extremely dry air, and mountains making the air rise. A lot of wind shear in the air, so it just tends to be a hot spot for tornadoes. And by the way, there was a lot of storm energy around already on the east side of the mountains, which is the ability for the air to rise. So you get a little extra kick in the rising air from the mountains, and then all of a sudden you've got yourself some storms with some high cloud bases and some very photogenic condensation funnels.
1: I have an extra piece of this.
0: Do you think...
1: Oops, not that one. Do you think this is a landspout? Would you call this a landspout tornado?
0: I would call it a tornado. What would you say?
1: I would say this is a landspout tornado.
0: Really? Why is that?
1: Because I think it's connected to... I think it's non-supercellular is what I'm basically pointing out.
0: You think it's a convergence at the surface and...
1: Any convergence like underneath the storm will lead to a landspout tornado. I mean, it can lead to a landspout.
0: Yeah, it's true. So for those of you that don't know, landspout tornado is a type of tornado where there's a bunch of convergence down at the surface, and the spin actually starts at the surface, but then because it's already under a supercell, there's rising air, so the spin starts at the surface, and then it stretches upward. A regular tornado, like the more typical tornado, comes from the storm that's spinning already, and then that comes down to the ground, and that tends to be a lot stronger. I'll take your word for it.
1: These landspouts typically look like this. They have this like kind of laminar, like tube, almost like a transparent tube look to it.
0: Okay,
1: but,
0: fair enough.
1: Yeah.
0: Yeah, we'll take it. We'll go with landspout on that one. I've been convinced. Remember, kids, it's important to not pick a side and be tribal. Open your mind to having it changed from time to time. Okay, let's talk severe weather. This is important. It's a big night. You're in the show a lot tonight, Chris. Well, Chris is storm chasing in the middle of June, and so he's been really addicted to looking at the long-range forecast here. And we were digging into some of it before the show, and I was like, you know what? Let's look at it a little bit. What is the severe weather going to be like in the middle part of June? Because really for the next several days, all of it's going to be up in the northern plains. That's where all the energy is. Really what you're looking for severe weather, let me just take this off here for a second. What you're looking for severe weather is a big trough in the west and a big ridge in the east. I know I talk about this very often, but you know, this time of year tends to be very active for the plains, and when you get that kind of setup, which is usually relatively often, you see a lot of action, and it really hasn't been that type of setup. Put my model data back on here. So this is the mid-level wind. We're up at 500 millibars, about 18, 20,000 feet up in the air, basically the mid-level jet stream. And we're going to start it here, basically right now-ish, and take it out as far as the model will go and see what it looks like, see what kind of pattern develops out over the United States. All right, so I'm going to stop this at certain points and get your thoughts, Chris. What do you think about this? I mean, that's a trough.
1: That's good.
0: That's a trough. That's a
1: also,
0: big ridge.
1: That's also before, that's 2 days before I go out there.
0: Okay, so you're going on the 12th.
1: This doesn't help me.
0: This is the European model. So this really does have kind of a severe weather look kicking back in, even by the 10th. And then how long does it stick around? Yeah, it looks like that pattern might lock in for a couple
1: of
0: days.
1: That looks good. That looks really good.
0: Yeah, that's a big old strong trough.
1: That's the day that I fly out there. So I don't know if I'd be able to get anything, but...
0: Right.
1: Yeah.

0: We'll see.
1: You got to hustle. Just get off.
0: What happens after? Is that the end of that model?
1: That's the end of that model.
0: Oh, okay.
1: Let me just double check on this. It's the European model. I'm going to take it out in time. We go to the 12th. Oh, yeah, that's about as far as it goes.
0: Okay.
1: Again, this is just operational models. Really, you know, the more skilled forecasting would be using like the ensembles, looking at overall trends. This is by no means a strict forecast here. We're just trying to look at some trends and see really what's going to happen here in the middle part of the month. So that was the European. Chris, here's the GFS. I mean, am I crazy or does that look...
0: That looks extremely active for that period.
1: Yeah. So, I mean, there's some model agreement that this pattern is going to shift. Again, I always try to keep it simple. Like, anytime you see ridge, trough, ridge in the east, trough in the west, you are going to have severe weather somewhere in the middle part of the country. And with this, you know, pronounced of an upper-level piece of energy like that, it could be a multi-day event, and it could, you know, could end up being a pretty bad one if this verifies, of course. The other interesting thing about this that...
0: How does this go toward... I need to see how this ends.
1: I need to see how
0: this ends. So take it out to the 12th.
1: Can you guys tell? I mean, he's obsessed with this. I guess I would be, too, if I was going out... you've been itching for a chase, I can tell.
0: It's been a couple years.
1: A couple years. You need it.
0: That looks good.
1: Okay.
0: I feel like both those models look good.
1: So, the jet stream's orientation in the Pacific. Talk to us a little bit about how that is important. Why is that important?
2: I don't know if I can do that. I lost my mic.
1: Oh, he lost his mic. His mic went out just in time for when he didn't know the answer to the question. Okay, here's something that's actually interesting about this. Whoops. So you see this tropical storm that we have going on in Japan? It's raking the coast. It's actually hitting Tokyo right now. It's not a typhoon. The wind is not as strong as it was, you know, down around 50 to 60 miles per hour sustained wind right now, and will be weakening. But this piece of energy is actually going to play into the jet stream, which goes all the way across the Pacific. I don't know why it did the full... Oh, my goodness. I must have goofed up the graphic. All right, just watch this. This is the upper-level energy associated with that tropical system. Watch what happens as it moves toward the east. Gets kind of sucked into the jet, and then it becomes a piece of that energy. And I'm kind of curious there, like, if the track of that changes, does it change the overall look to what ends up happening? This is really what you got to watch when you're trying to do like mid to long range forecasting. What's going on with the jet stream over the Pacific? And then what ends up happening as it comes into the U.S.? So, again, that's a little inside baseball, I suppose, but I know you guys tend to like that stuff.
2: We got to go.
1: All right, we got to grab a break here real quick, guys. Hang tight. Coming up after the break, we're going to talk about what's going on down in the Gulf. There's some interesting stuff. We'll let you know.
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4: 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The other nice thing about this is it is a power bank. So if the power goes out, you can charge your phone. There's even a reading lamp and a really bright flashlight, which is wonderful. 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
1: I'm Brian Norcross with a Hurricane HQ Minute on what to do with a boat when a hurricane is coming.
2: It's a big challenge. In most hurricanes, boat owners can put slack in their lines to let the boat ride up and down as the storm surge comes in. But that's not always going to work, like in Hurricane Andrew.
1: Here at Black Point Marina near Homestead, Florida, it seemed like random luck which boats survived the rising water pushed in by Andrew. How about a dry dock? Well, that only works if the structure can stand up to the pressure from Category 4 or 5 winds. Even a sailboat moored outside the marina was not immune, riding inland as the surge pushed through the mangroves. Of course, we saw all this in spades when Hurricane Ian forced up to 15 feet of water up the rivers and canals and into the marinas in and around Fort Myers.
2: Part of owning a boat is knowing what you're going to do if a hurricane could affect your area. But the fact is, there is never going to be enough safe harbor or good options for a hurricane like Andrew or Ian.
3: This Hurricane HQ Minute is presented by Belfour Property Restoration, restoring more than property.
4: Is Fox Weather at night. And guess what? We have an area of low pressure that's going to form in the Gulf over the next few days. Now, very important to get this out of the way. It's extremely unlikely that this would become a tropical system. We've been talking about this for a couple of days. You know, all the models have been showing the idea that at least some kind of broad area of low pressure is going to develop. The thing you got to be careful with sometimes this time of year is when a front gets into this orientation, especially very early on in the season, sometimes late in the season too. You know, you start to see, like, you get a front that comes in from the north and it sags down toward the south, and all of a sudden you've got this boundary where you can create some rising air either off the southeast coast or in the Gulf. Now, luckily, the setup right now, as far as moisture, you know, wind shear, all that kind of stuff goes, it's not conducive for tropical development. So I think this is just going to be some extra rain for parts of Louisiana and Texas. But yeah, you go to the upper levels, you can see a little spin there, kind of an upper level low. Not super tight. It's not very tightly wound. And the front, I would say, is a little bit more noticeable farther toward the east. This is going to be forming somewhere along the tail end of the front. And of course, there is a lot of wind shear around, which I'll show you here in just a second, too. But this would very quickly weaken as it comes ashore. Are you on the right thing here, Chris? Can you go to my max? I think you would put that graphic up. No, that's okay. No worries. I was just talking about a graphic that wasn't even on air. All right, let's try this again. Here is the upper level spin. There you go. You can see it. It's not a super tight piece of spin. This is what I was talking about, the front being mainly off toward the east, but it does kind of extend a little bit. Basically, this area of spin is along a weak part of the front, and you also have a lot of wind shear that's close to the coast. So even on the extremely small chance that something would form, it would very quickly weaken as it moves inland. Let me show you what the Fox weather model has on this. Take you forward in time, and it's almost hard to pick out at the surface. That's kind of it. That's kind of it. This is really your little... It's a very broad, weak area of low pressure. I think that's a good way to put it. And really the impacts here, again, I'm watching coastal Texas and coastal Louisiana. Let me take this back a little bit. So we'll go into tomorrow. Clock's up at the top left of your screen. This is tomorrow, 2, 3, 4. This is into the afternoon, the evening. A lot of rain. Coastal Louisiana. Houston is probably going to get in on some of this too. And this goes out all the way through Friday. It's just going to be a lot of the on and off showers and storms. And then eventually it makes it a little bit further inland by the time we get to the weekend. So we got some coastal flood alerts that are out, mainly for parts of Louisiana, down on the toe of the boot. We've also got a couple down near Biloxi in the coastal parts of Mississippi there. But as far as those limiting factors go, again, there's a lot of dry air, especially in the mid-levels of the atmosphere. And that's not really supportive in general for a system to form on short notice. And then we also have a lot of wind shear that's really kind of protecting the coast. Now, a lot of times in thunderstorms, we always talk about how a lot of wind shear for like an outbreak of severe weather over the middle of the country, wind shear helps the thunderstorms. It's not only telling us how much rotation is going to be in the air. Really, it just helps the thunderstorms keep going and stay around for a long time. Totally different with a tropical system. A tropical system wants to just sit over warm water where there's no crazy turbulence going on. It's its own thing. It's a self-feeding mechanism, unlike synoptic thunderstorms that need a lot of forcing, etc. By the way, there's going to be a lot of dust around at some point along the Gulf Coast, I think by this weekend. So I just think this is cool. It's like dust that's all the way from the west coast of Africa, all the way from the Sahara Desert. Maybe it's not going to be as much. The trend has been down a little bit. But by this weekend, you could have some pretty sunrises and sunsets along parts of the Gulf Coast. And just to remind people, here's where we are. This is like, anybody remember the mall back in the 90s? I've gotten to that point. I mean, you guys already don't get my jokes, but do you remember the you are here sign when you walk in?
5: Yes. They had that at more than malls.
4: Oh, do they still have that? That's a thing still? I figured it would just all be electronic at this point somehow. GPS working in there. All right, let's move on. I want to stay on topic with the Gulf because there is the possibility that things could get a little bit interesting into the middle part of June. So this low pressure that we're talking about, it's going to be over the next few days into this weekend. But there's a time period coming up after that where we could see a little something. There's a few signs on the models. This is one of the AI models here that we're looking at. And so look at this. Tuesday, June 9th, what do you see? You see a big ridge basically in the upper levels of the atmosphere. You're basically just looking at the upper level pattern here where you see a ridge. You know, it's a lot of sinking air. You don't have a very conducive environment for development of anything. And then when you see that ridge kind of break apart a little bit, that can open the door. And this is actually kind of an interesting setup that could end up happening. So let me go forward in time here. Watch what happens. You see how that ridge splits apart? So let me go back again. I'll go back to the 8th, where we have a pretty solid ridge in place, the 8th and the 9th. Big ridge right there, all the red colors. Now watch the red colors split apart as we get into like the 10th, 11th, 12th. So what that does is it kind of creates a little bit of a corridor here where if there is a system going on here off the coast of Mexico in the East Pacific, that could feed some moisture and maybe even some spin across Mexico or across Central America. So this is just like an early heads up. I mean, this is certainly not any kind of there's going to be a tropical system on this date. And it's not even that high confidence, but there are a lot of models that are just pointing toward the general idea of like some increased activity down here in the southwestern Gulf, mainly due to, well, of course, the splitting ridge that we have up in the upper levels, but then also the idea that there's probably going to be something cranking down in the East Pacific off the coast of Mexico that'll crank a lot of moisture into it. So again, just to kind of recap things here. This is a really nice graphic from the graphics department. I wanted to show it. It tells the whole story. You can see the ridge, again, splitting. High pressure to the west, high pressure to the east. Some kind of system out here, maybe a tropical storm, maybe a hurricane, maybe just some weak area of low pressure. But kicking moisture in, there will be a dip in the jet stream, which pushes this high pressure off toward the east and brings in another high pressure from the west. You get the idea. It's a kind of a conditional type of setup where, you know, if we are to see something this early in the season, it would be this would be one of the spots, and this would be one of the setups that would lead to it. So, just so you can understand here, there are a lot of different forecast model solutions. These are some different models where they have these areas of spin developing. So, again, we're not forecasting a specific low pressure system that's going to form in a specific spot. But there is a pretty strong indication that there's going to be some kind of low pressure there in the Gulf again. So, again, we'll watch that. We'll keep you updated. I'd just like to give you guys an early heads up. You know, some people wouldn't want to talk about this that early, but I think you guys can handle the info. All right, how about Fort Myers Beach in Florida? They are still cleaning up, well, from Hurricane Ian back in 2022, if you can believe that. It's really left a lasting impression, unfortunately. You know, hurricane prep and recovery happening down there as well as along the Gulf Coast. And Fox News multimedia reporter Amy Gallo is down in Fort Myers Beach. Here she is.
6: Fort Myers Beach is a community that experienced Hurricane Ian, and then not long after that saw back-to-back storms Helene and Milton, making it hard to tell where recovery for one storm starts and the other ends. Hurricane Ian tore through Fort Myers Beach over 3 years ago.
7: It was all wiped out within 8 hours. It's just gone. Kind of hard to put it into words, but Nothing's the same after Ian.
8: Even now, reminders are everywhere. A broken pier, empty homes, construction, and for sale signs.
7: You had to just start all over again and go to work.
8: Gary Foco is the general manager at Moss Marina, one of the first businesses to reopen on the island after Ian.
7: We had to service the Coast Guard with our gas. So we got gas going by December 1st.
8: The road to recovery looks a bit different for everyone.
7: Slowly and surely, they don't make it easy. Trust me.
8: Just down the street, the Smoke and Oyster Brewery reopened in 2024.
7: They did a great job here. People are coming back. They couldn't wait. They're so happy. They keep crowding through the doors.
8: Adapting and overcoming.
7: Nothing worked when Ian hit. A lot of things had to be made different. Different protocols.
8: But the best piece of advice never changes.
7: Do all you can do in the 3 days prior to the hurricane and then leave. Go to safety, and you can always come back and fight another day.
8: The Fox Forecast Center is expecting a below-average hurricane season, which does make people happy to hear about. But at the same time, those who live around here know it's not a good time to let your guard down because all it takes is one bad storm. On Fort Myers Beach, Amy Gallo, Fox Weather.
4: All right, so our boys were out storm chasing in the plains, the high plains, parts of Wyoming, Nebraska, Colorado. And look at this. I'm telling you, every night these guys are out there, even if there's no tornadoes, they always get some kind of great shot. Last night it was modest clouds. Tonight, it is a beautiful rainbow, a nice picturesque shot of a storm. I love the color of the earth out there. I don't know what that is. I'm not even going to try to guess what the vegetation is, but that yellow color contrast.
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3: Hey, it's Fox Weather at Night, and look at this. We've got another day full of a lot of different types of severe weather going on across many different parts of the country. So we're going to highlight some of that stuff that's been going on through the night. Also, we'll take a look back. We've got some new video from yesterday. Remember the big hailstorm that we had in Denver? Look at this. I have never seen something like this before. I've seen big piles of hail before that kind of looks like snow, but I've never seen people, like, knee to waist deep in, like, a mixture of water and hail. That's absolutely outrageous. Hey, there was a very picturesque tornado over in Wyoming earlier on Tuesday, and it happened north of Cheyenne, which is kind of a hot spot for some picturesque tornadoes like that. So it has to do with the topography. We're going to break that down for you. Lots of stuff coming up tonight for the Weather Geeks, as always. And if you're not one, we're going to try to convert you. Stick around for a little bit. A nice shot earlier after the worst of the storms up in the High Plains. This is from our storm tracker, Brandon Kopic, and he always seems to end the day with a very pretty shot. It's kind of fun watching their tracker icons, and you know, now I've worked with them long enough to kind of know when they're done looking for the big storm and they're trying to set up shop to get a nice wide shot of just the beauty that storms can bring. Honestly, it really is spectacular, some of the shots that they get. All right, here are all of our storm reports, at least through the day on Tuesday. Let me just fast forward this and stop it. So we had a bunch of reports of wind damage, or excuse me, some high wind gusts along with some hail. Generally, up in the northern plains, it's been lower end severe. Impactful, but I'm talking like 60 to 65 mile per hour wind gusts, you know, 1 to 2 inch hail, none of the monster or the higher end severe like we saw in Dodge City last night with the 80 plus mile per hour wind gusts. And then once again, we had kind of a little sleeper batch of storms that produced a bunch of wind damage down in the south. This time Dallas was included. And honestly, I think that was kind of the big story of the day because this was... Is it close to rush hour, I feel like? Let me pull up the radar on this and see exactly what time that happened. And actually, I'm going to change the label on this so we can get the actual time. Hang tight. I'll get the time. Day plus hour. There we go. Okay, so this was... Yeah, it was about 5, 6 o'clock, right in the middle of rush hour here. Yeah, I've got a friend that lives up on the northwest side of Dallas, and I happen to have him as one of the... I get notifications basically when there's a severe thunderstorm warning, and I remember looking down at my phone, I'm like, Dallas, what's going on down there? Well, a storm popped up, and it produced a bunch of hail, also a little bit of wind damage over in Fort Worth. You can see that these storm reports here. The hail in general was like 1 to 2 inches in diameter, mainly up on the northwest side of Dallas. And then, well, actually, there was also some along I-20 east of Dallas, too. But the really cool thing I would say about this batch of storms, first off, just on the composite radar, you can look at how fast the storm is there and then it dies down. Starting to get toward that time of year where you see those storms, those popcorn storms, they go up. They can produce some severe weather and they go down pretty quickly. A lot of the times as they go down, as they collapse, they will produce what we call an outflow boundary. And let me see if I can. Yeah, let's see how far back this will go. Let's go back 3 hours. Look at this. Check this out. You see this line here west of town? That's a big outflow boundary right there. And it's not every day you see one that... I mean, honestly, that's one of the bigger ones I've seen in quite a while. And it's pretty nice when you're right next to the radar site here. But basically, that is like the remnants of the storm after the storm has died. So the storm initially, updraft, creates, you know, storm cloud. You get all the rain and hail. And then once that stuff falls out of the storm... It brings down along with it all the dry and cool air from the top of the storm. It hits the ground and it shoots out this big gust of wind. And that's it right there. So that's a gust of wind that was moving toward the north or the west, depending on where you're at. And the air is generally a lot cooler and drier out behind that gust front. So, you know, there were places like Wichita Falls where if you were outside, you probably felt a gust of wind. And this is not rain that the radar is seeing, by the way. That's like pollen and dust and stuff like that. So just kind of a cool radar loop there. I thought you guys might get a kick out of that. I guess that's about it for the severe weather. It's going to be a lot of this stuff in the northern plains for the next few days. I think that's the big story here. You see what the outlook was for Tuesday. This was the Storm Prediction Center's outlook, and I'll run you through the forecast model here. This is not radar. This is forecast model. We're going forward. And storms may hold together through parts of the overnight, probably die down as they get into the eastern parts of the Carolinas. But very similar spots. It's all the energy right now is directed at the upper or the northern plains. So it's going to be the Dakotas, Wyoming, Nebraska, et cetera, and very similar types of severe weather, mostly damaging wind and hail, maybe a tornado or two, certainly not out of the question. Okay, I want to move on to the coastal low. This is a follow-up on, you know, we were talking about this yesterday. And the reason why it's a story here is because of what's been going on down in parts of Cape Hatteras, especially Buxton, of course. You've probably seen the videos of the houses that have been there for a while, and because of all the erosion, you know, it seems like every time we get any kind of decently put together storm, even if it's not a direct hit, even if it's pretty far off the coast, if it's got a big enough wind field, we'll get some big waves, and then, you know, houses have been getting swept out to sea. And there's actually another one right now. We're going to check in with Katie Byrne in just a minute, but let me give you the overall setup. She's down there, and she's been reporting. So the low pressure is actually formed already. And it is close enough to the coast that it's creating some gusty wind. We've had like 30 to 45 mile per hour wind gusts. Here it is. It's actually cool to see it forming throughout the day. This is where it forms. This was early on this morning. You take it through the afternoon. Actually, if you zoom in on that, you can really see the counterclockwise spin here. Right under. Let me take it back. Now we'll go forward. There it is. That is a pretty decently put together synoptic low pressure system, meaning large scale, not like a hurricane, which would be more of a mesoscale type of deal. But it's there. It's got a wind field. Wind gusts, again, have been about 30 to 45 miles per hour. I think, you know, the worst of it is basically going on now and lasts through the day on Wednesday. After that, I imagine things will improve. Because if you look at the forecast model here, and again, to find the area of low pressure, you're looking for the bullseye on the forecast model. And kind of right there, that's the one that we have going on right now. There's going to be another wave of energy that comes up here and kind of joins forces with this low, but the whole thing really ends up going out to sea. Check this out. And there it is. And there it goes. Now, who knows? I don't think that's going to become something tropical, but it'll be a pretty strong area of low pressure either way. And again, the way to know how strong the wind is going to be is by looking at how close these lines are together. Those are lines of constant pressure. When they're close together, that's a big change in pressure over a small area, and that creates a lot of wind. The atmosphere is trying to balance itself out. When they're farther apart, like you see out here, you're not going to get much wind. And of course, you know, just to see what that looks like with a stronger storm, like this would be where the strongest wind is, anywhere around that storm, and the wind is going to weaken. It's a weakening trend in the wind, basically, so that's good news. But I do want to see what's going on the ground down there in Buxton, because this has been a big story around the region. So Katie Byrne has been out there reporting. Listen in.
1: A low pressure system offshore is churning up some big waves and strong winds along the Outer Banks here. The National Weather Service warning swimmers about the dangerous rip currents out there. But the biggest concern could be right behind me. Folks are worried another house could collapse. All eyes are on this oceanfront home. What used to be in front of the ocean is now in it. It's sinking deeper into the sand with each tide cycle. After months of relentless erosion, it looks like it could collapse into the Atlantic at any time.
4: This house right here, we couldn't move it anywhere. It was too precarious to lift it in place. So just to hold the house steady, it's leaning pretty bad right now. But we're really hoping if it can just make it for another month or so, then we'll get some beach nourishment and we can go out there and re-level it and fix it.
1: Barry Crum was born and raised on the Outer Banks. He runs a construction company that's been busy moving homes as Buxton battles major coastal erosion. In the last 9 months, 19 homes that were once hundreds of feet from the water have collapsed after being pounded by relentless waves and high surf. Some homeowners are buying new lots and hiring movers like Crum to lift their houses and move them farther from the ocean.
4: The weather is probably one of the larger factors, you know, with the wind and the tide. It takes a lot of equipment, structural steel and tractors, and there's a lot to it.
1: A beach nourishment project is expected to reach Buxton in June. Crews have already started pumping sand onto beaches north of here, and residents are hoping it can slow the erosion, help protect their community. For many visitors, the Outer Banks is more than just a vacation destination. It's a place filled with family memories, and they want to come back to it.
5: It's tough to see the houses like this, especially for a for the owner's standpoint. It's especially that one right there. That one's been there for a while. The one we have is a little farther back off, and that's okay for right now. But as you see, some of these people there, they're trying to make it work. But I don't know. That one's standing pretty well, but you can see that the waves are starting to crash on that. But it's still a beautiful place.
1: Even with more sand on the way, people aren't waiting. I met the owner of this house, the one right behind the one that's submerged in the water. He says it's no longer safe to stay there, so he's renting another property nearby while he adds pilings beneath this home and essentially waits to see what the ocean does next. In Buxton, North Carolina, Katie Byrne, Fox Weather.
3: All right. Just had a video shared with us off of social media. Thanks a lot to Noah Bronner, who sent us this video out of Wellington, Florida. When I said severe weather's been all across the country, I meant it. And look at the shelf cloud on this storm that came through. This actually did produce a report of some wind damage. This is just west of West Palm Beach, if you're not familiar with that part of Florida, Wellington, kind of a town on the west side of town. Did you see that in the beginning of the video? That was actually a power flash. And you see the lightning toward the end of the video. It's very different. That's really the reason that I wanted to highlight this, because you can see power flashes sometimes without a tornado. But, well, I was going to say, does the power flash mean that there is a tornado? I don't think there was, and here's why. Look at this storm report, Chris. Okay, fallen large pine tree due to severe wind gusts. Time approximation was conducted via a downburst signature on Miami radar. So that means that they did not see the rotation. They instead saw diverging air at the surface, which means this big ball of cold air came down, hit the ground, and shot out in all directions. And out ahead of that batch of cold, dry air is a very big gust of wind sometimes. There's some video out of Austin. Thanks a lot, Shayna. Good stuff there. They got a storm rolling in.
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16: I'm Fox Weather's Ian Oliver, and today we're talking about ridge riders. These are powerful complexes of storms that can strike the same places in the summertime, day after day after day. Why is that? This all gets started with a strong area of high pressure. It's this big bubble or a dome of hot and stable air that parks itself across the south, and it can stay there for days or weeks. So what does that mean for you? It depends on where you're at. If you're stuck under the ridge, it's hot, it's nasty, it's muggy, and it keeps going day after day with little or no rain to provide relief. But if you head out to the outskirts or the periphery of this ridge of high pressure, that's where all the action is. Rounds of strong and severe storms repeatedly strike the same spots. That's what kicks up a flood threat. The rain, the thunderstorms, they ride right up and over that big area of high pressure. Meteorologists call that the ridge, and that's why the storms are called ridge riders. Fox Weather, weathering it together.
3: Well, who knew that roads can actually cause clouds? Honestly, I had never seen this before. I want to give a shout out to Ethan Mock on X, who at least brought this to my attention. He was tweeting about it earlier, so I wanted to put together a little explanation of it. Look at this. Watch what happens when I press play. This is Houston, Texas, this morning. Look at where all these clouds set up here. Isn't this something else? It actually turns out that they're oriented directly along some of the, you know, the big roads in the middle of town. I'll play this loop a couple more times. It was right as the sun was coming up, so it was very early on this morning. It didn't last very long, but you know, we got to thinking. This is one of those things where we see something, Chris and I, and we're like, okay, let's just talk about this on the show and talk it out and try to figure out what the heck is going on here. Before we do that, let me just show you a couple of really cool time lapses. And shout out, Chris. You know how to tell a good story, because I didn't know until I came into the studio that you had found these videos. All right, ready for this? Watch. Look at that. Oh, no. I was trying to pause it, and then I pressed play by accident. Hang tight. So you see the commute gets going, and all of a sudden, the cloud lines up with the road. Kind of. I mean, pretty darn close. It's certainly caused by the road. So then the question becomes, what is actually causing the clouds to form? I think it's a couple of different things. I'll give you what I think first, and then I want to hear what your thoughts are, Chris. I think it's the urban heat island effect. You know, obviously the asphalt is a lot warmer than, say, this green stuff right next to it. Let me go out to a little map here. This is Houston, by the way. So we'll zoom in a little bit. Here is one of the main roads. And so you see, again, like all this green stuff around here cools off at night, but the road cools off a lot less. So you know, sun comes up in the morning and it's like an anomaly. All the roads are like an anomaly. And then you start driving cars along all those roads, and guess what happens? Particulates start to come out from the exhaust of the cars. So I think the warm roads creates a little bit of rising air. This is not like super violent upward motion, which is why you see the clouds are not terribly high up in the sky. They're relatively close to the surface, kind of a shallow layer of clouds. But the other thing that I think is playing into this, you see they really start to pop up once the cars have been out there for a while. And of course, it takes a minute for the sun, I suppose, maybe to start heating the ground a little bit more. I'm not sure if that is related or not. But it's two things, basically. It's the warm road creating some rising air, just a little bit. It's not a crazy amount. And then also, just all the exhaust. What color should we use for exhaust? I'll just use green. The exhaust that comes from these cars creates what we call cloud condensation nuclei. Did you know that every single water droplet that's inside a cloud formed on something super tiny, like a microscopic thing, like it could be a piece of dust, a piece of pollen, or something like that. You always have to have something that the water sticks to initially as the raindrop grows. So, you had everything you needed. You had some rising air. We had a moist layer here just above the surface. Dew points were pretty high. And everything came together. You know, this is obviously a super populated city with a pretty populated morning commute. And there you go. You had the clouds over the town. Let me see. There's another one in here. What do you think this is, Chris? You think we're in agreement or what?
15: No, I think you said everything right. At first, I thought, I was like, oh, I wonder if it's more of the aerosols, you know, particles from the cars. But now that I think about it, it's more definitely the heat, the urban heat island effect.
3: Yeah, because you can see a little bit of the convection going on even before it gets super busy on the highways. I guess it does get a little bit more active there as the sun's been up for a little bit and the commute's been going on for a while. But that's a really fascinating thing.
15: Now, I don't think we've seen that. I was trying to do some research. I cannot find any examples of this anywhere else. Maybe I just didn't look hard enough, but... it must just be so visible just because of how moist that lower level is. It's just like you're a degree away from getting, you know, a cloud going up, and then you just had enough heat in those concentrated areas to get it going.
3: And so this is different than fog, right? You know, when we talk about fog occurring in the morning, it's usually because the temperature and dew point are the same or very, very close down at the surface, and that basically forms a cloud down on the ground. There's no rising air that's associated with that. This is different. I mean, these were technically convective clouds. It was rising air. It's not like they were big thunderstorms or anything. But the thing that I was kind of struggling to figure out with this, Chris, is, you know, again, when we talk about fog, it's usually associated with cooler temperatures at the surface. Like the spots that cool off the most overnight get closest to the dew point, and that's when you get your condensation. I think what happened in this case, it's a little bit of a different process. You got the rising air, the rising warm, moist air into a moist layer that condenses. Yeah. So anyway, that's really cool. Let me just watch this one more time. I just want to see the cloud form over the road again. I've been doing this 20 years and I've never seen that. I didn't even know it was a thing. I've seen what do we call it? Like industry effect snow, like a factory causing a lake effect snow band. I've never seen this before. So I wanted to share that with all you weather geeks that watch this show. Okay, let's recap some of these severe storms that we had yesterday. This video is outrageous. I have never seen something like this. What's with the music in this, by the way? That's how it came?
15: That's how it came. Oh, well, it might... Is that music?
17: I know,
15: maybe,
17: there's a lot of water.
15: Maybe it's like, I don't know, something else. When I first heard it, I thought it was like the motor.
17: I thought it was like the motor.
3: Oh, okay, maybe it's a motor or something. Anyway, look at this. That so much hail fell in Aurora, Colorado. Again, if you're not familiar with that area, it's just east of Denver. Yesterday, we had a big hail storm in Denver, and it was really like the heart of Denver and Aurora. Those were the two spots that took the worst of the hail. Here's another thing. I mean, again, I've been doing this for 20 years. I've seen huge piles of hail before. I've seen flash flooding before. I've seen hail that looks like a snow pile before. I've never seen like knee to waist deep water along with the hail. Now, the thing I'm trying to figure out about this is, was it a lot of water that caused flash flooding initially and then a bunch of hail on top of that was kind of floating there? Or do you think this was all just one big hail dump and then it, of course, melted pretty quickly? It's probably a combo, because I mean, in most, especially with hail that size, it's usually mixed with some rain, right, to some degree?
15: Yeah. No, this is a weird one. I mean, I think we were talking, I think it was Sam saying, you know, it probably got our, you know, drainage areas were clogged by the hail itself.
3: That's pretty smart. Yeah,
15: and then you have actually the rain and then the melting hail as well.
3: And so, again, you see the size of the hailstones there. They were probably larger than that when they were hitting the ground. And we've seen stuff like that recently in Atlanta, New York City. When the storm drains get clogged with anything, it goes really quick. You end up in the flash flooding. But that's another fascinating video, something that I had not seen before in my 20-year career. The hail was really highly impactful yesterday in Denver, to say the least. So this is from Denver, a little bit west of Aurora. And there was hail of differing sizes. You know, we had some golf ball-sized hail in spots, and in other spots it was like pea-sized hail. But the storm itself, it popped up right over Denver. And that, I think, is why it took everybody off guard. Because it wasn't like there was a storm coming in from the west, and, you know, we had a warning on it for a long time, and it was expected. This was a storm that literally popped up directly over the city and then kind of moved toward the east there along I-70. This gives you a pretty good idea of where the most concentrated hail was, as I mentioned, Denver and Aurora. So two of the most populated areas around there. All your hail reports, as you can see right there. And there were a couple, yeah, like I said, golf ball size, 1.75 inches in diameter, up on the north side of town. Now, the other spot that took a beating yesterday was Alabama. This is some video out of Weaver. It was a line of storms that, honestly, like when you looked at it on radar, it didn't look terribly bad. But it was producing a tremendous amount of straight-line wind damage as it rolled across the state. I mean, that's almost like purely Alabama. Sure, West Georgia got in on some of that and parts of far eastern Mississippi, but it went after the entire state. It did die down a little bit as it got farther down toward the south, but even down toward Dothan, there were a couple spotty reports of some wind damage there too, but all the way down I-65, Huntsville, Birmingham, Montgomery. And at one point yesterday, I'm trying to remember the number, I think while we were doing the show last night, it was like 116,000 without power, something like that. And so obviously they've had some time now, things looking a lot better. Still some people without power though, especially around the Birmingham area. The visible satellite on this was just incredible. I figure why not show it again, because it just looks so cool. Not every day you see, you know, a batch of storms moving that way. Most often in Alabama, you've got the storms that are moving from west to east across the state. And in this case, just a very unique batch of storms, well put together line that produced a ton of wind damage. Now, the other spot that got hit by, honestly, the strongest wind of the day, and we were covering this live last night, was the Dodge City, Kansas area. This is from just north of town, right before that cell merged into a pretty devastating line of storms with some 80 mile per hour wind gusts. And it was kind of fun to track these storms, because Dodge City's nice because it has a radar right in the middle of town, so you could see every little detail in the storm. It was really nice from the broadcasting perspective. Obviously, you didn't want to be in the storm, and there was a pretty good amount of wind damage, but there you go. Nasty line of storms that rolled through Dodge City. It was a very active day of severe weather. Different parts of the country. Starting to get toward that time of year where it's not always super concentrated in one area. You're going to have a couple different spots. Hey, by the way, the Northeast is going to warm up a lot over the next few days. It's already been.
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0: 800-460-4654.
1: Well, we had a very photogenic tornado a little bit earlier in Wyoming, a little bit north of Cheyenne. This was during the early part of the afternoon. And I tell you what, something about Wyoming, parts of Colorado, parts of Canada, too, produce a lot of tornadoes that look like this. Really, it's kind of a Wyoming thing. I feel like if you were to put that pictures or those pictures of the tornado up and I had to guess where it was, I would guess Wyoming. That would be my first guess.
2: That's what I should have done. I should have.
1: You should have.
2: Shouldn't have told you where.
1: Well,
2: that was.
1: I would have gotten one right for once, and that would have been exciting.
2: I don't think you would have.
1: Well, we wanted to dive into why do these types of tornadoes happen in Wyoming so often? Why is this kind of an active area for tornadoes, especially some very photogenic ones? And really, it has to do with terrain. This is from 2018.
2: Same photographer as the first picture.
1: Okay. Oh, really?
2: Yes.
1: From Sarah?
2: Yep.
1: So this was, I imagine, a tornado in there somewhere?
2: Yeah, you'll see in a second.
1: Okay, what you're seeing...
2: This was actually below it.
1: Okay, so. Gotcha. So you saw the mothership structure of the storm there. That wasn't actually the tornado. But here you go, 2018, another tornado. Now, it did take on like a cone type of look to it at one point, but very often... You know, they have these very photogenic condensation funnels. I mean, you can see that right there. Again, this is the one from 2018 that we're talking about. It's kind of a hot spot for tornadoes. So there's a reason for it. It's because of the terrain that's down there in southeastern Wyoming and the things that it does. All right, let's zoom into it. So this is the Laramie Mountain Range. And, you know, it's basically like the last extension of the Southern Rockies from Colorado. And what very often happens is you've got, if you have enough moisture on the east side of the mountains, when you're basically out in the plains at that point, it comes in here and it will push up against the mountains and create some rising air. Now, it's also at the same time, this is a unique setup,

0: because it's the process that's a little bit different. It's the mountains here that's actually causing it, rather than just like an organic dry line where there's really not much terrain in play. But look at that, just a huge difference in dew points. Now, Chris, you were talking about lee side cyclogenesis associated with this, which is basically when you get a piece of energy that comes over the mountains and then a surface low forms east of the mountains. And is this what you meant? Basically the idea that it gets over the plains and all of a sudden you've got like that easterly flow that kicks up moisture?
1: Yeah, I mean, I think I would just attribute, I mean, maybe I'm wrong here, but I would attribute the northerly surge of that moisture, all those arrows and the moisture going north, as to kind of a vague low pressure on the east side of the Rockies that's bringing in that moisture.
0: Gotcha. So, okay. I mean, at the end of the day, you know, we don't have to make it too complicated. It's moist air meeting extremely dry air, and mountains making the air rise, a lot of wind shear in the air. So it just tends to be a hot spot for tornadoes. And by the way, there was a lot of storm energy around already on the east side of the mountains, which is the ability for the air to rise. So you get a little extra kick in the rising air from the mountains, and then all of a sudden you've got yourself some storms with some high cloud bases and some very photogenic condensation funnels.
1: I have an extra piece of this.
0: Do it.
1: Do you think... Oops, not that one. Do you think this is a landspout? Would you call this a landspout tornado?
0: I would call it a tornado. What would you say?
1: I would say this is a landspout tornado.
0: Really? Why is that?
1: Because I think it's connected to... I think it's non-supercellular is what I'm basically pointing out.
0: You think it's a convergence at the surface and...
1: Any convergence like underneath the storm will lead to a landspout tornado. I mean, it can lead to a landspout.
0: Yeah, it's true. So for those of you that don't know, landspout tornado is a type of tornado where there's a bunch of convergence down at the surface, and the spin actually starts at the surface, but then because it's already under a supercell, there's rising air, so the spin starts at the surface, and then it stretches upward. A regular tornado, like the more typical tornado, comes from the storm that's spinning already, and then that comes down to the ground, and that tends to be a lot stronger. I'll take your word for it.
1: These landspouts typically look like this. They have this like kind of laminar, like tube, almost like a transparent tube look to it.
0: Okay, but fair enough.
1: Yeah.
0: We'll take it. We'll go with landspout on that one. I've been convinced. Remember, kids, it's important to not pick a side and be tribal. Open your mind to having it changed from time to time. Okay, let's talk severe weather. This is important. It's a big night. You're in the show a lot tonight, Chris. Well, Chris is storm chasing in the middle of June, and so he's been really addicted to looking at the long-range forecast here. And we were digging into some of it before the show, and I was like, you know what? Let's look at it a little bit. What is the severe weather going to be like in the middle part of June? Because really for the next several days, all of it's going to be up in the northern plains. That's where all the energy is. Really what you're looking for severe weather, let me just take this off here for a second. What you're looking for severe weather is a big trough in the west and a big ridge in the east. I know I talk about this very often, but you know, this time of year tends to be very active for the plains, and when you get that kind of setup, which is usually relatively often, you see a lot of action, and it really hasn't been that type of setup. Put my model data back on here. So this is the mid-level wind. We're up at 500 millibars, about 18, 20,000 feet up in the air, basically the mid-level jet stream. And we're gonna start it here, basically right now-ish, and take it out as far as the model would go and see what it looks like, see what kind of pattern develops out over the United States. All right, so I'm going to stop this at certain points and get your thoughts, Chris. What do you think about this? I mean, that's a trough.
1: That's good.
0: That's a trough. That's a
1: also,
0: big ridge.
1: That's also before, that's 2 days before I go out there.
0: Okay, so you're going on the 12th.
1: This doesn't help me.
0: This is the European model. So this really does have kind of a severe weather look kicking back in, even by the 10th. And then how long does it stick around? Yeah, it looks like that pattern might lock in for a couple
1: of
0: days.
1: That looks good. That looks really good.
0: Yeah, that's a big old strong trough.
1: That's the day that I fly out there. So I don't know if I'd be able to get anything, but...
0: Right.
1: Yeah, we'll see.
0: You got to hustle. Just get off.
1: What happens after? Is that the end of that model?
0: That's the end of that model.
1: Oh, okay.
0: Let me just double check on this. It's the European model. I'm going to take it out in time. We go to the 12th. Oh, yeah, that's about as far as it goes.
1: Okay.
0: Again, this is just operational models. Really, you know, the more skilled forecasting would be using like the ensembles, looking at overall trends. This is by no means a strict forecast here. We're just trying to look at some trends and see really what's going to happen here in the middle part of the month. So

0: That was a European. Chris, here's the GFS. I mean, am I crazy, or does that look...
1: That looks extremely active for that period.
0: Yeah. So, I mean, there's some model agreement that this pattern is going to shift. Again, I always try to keep it simple. Like, anytime you see ridge, trough, ridge in the east, trough in the west, you are going to have severe weather somewhere in the middle part of the country. And with this, you know, pronounced of an upper-level piece of energy like that, it could be a multi-day event, and it could, you know, could end up being a pretty bad one if this verifies, of course. The other interesting thing about this that...
1: How does this go toward... I need to see how this ends.
0: I need to see how
1: this ends, so take it out to the 12th.
0: Can you guys tell? I mean, he's obsessed with this. I guess I would be, too, if I was going out. you've been itching for a chase, I can tell.
1: It's been a couple of years. A
0: couple of years. You need it.
1: That looks good. I feel like both those models look good.
0: So, the jet stream's orientation in the Pacific. Talk to us a little bit about how that... is important. Why is that important?
2: I don't know if I can do that. I lost my mic.
0: Oh, he lost his mic. His mic went out just in time for when he didn't know the answer to the question. Okay, here's something that's actually interesting about this. Whoops. So you see this tropical storm that we have going on in Japan? It's raking the coast. It's actually hitting Tokyo right now. It's not a typhoon. The wind is not as strong as it was, you know, down around 50 to 60 miles per hour sustained wind right now. And will be weakening. But this piece of energy is actually going to play into the jet stream, which goes all the way across the Pacific. I don't know why it did the full... Oh, my goodness. I must have goofed up the graphic. All right, just watch this. This is the upper-level energy associated with that tropical system. Watch what happens as it moves toward the east. Gets kind of sucked into the jet, and then it becomes a piece of that energy. And I'm kind of curious there, like... If the track of that changes, does it change the overall look to what ends up happening? This is really what you got to watch when you're trying to do like mid to long range forecasting. What's going on with the jet stream over the Pacific? And then what ends up happening as it comes into the U.S.? So, again, that's a little inside baseball, I suppose, but I know you guys tend to like that stuff.
2: We got to go.
0: All right, we got to grab a break here real quick, guys. Hang tight. Coming up after the break, we're going to talk about what's going on down in the Gulf. There's some interesting stuff. We'll let you know.
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4: 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So if the power goes out, you can charge your phone. 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
6: I'm Brian Norcross with a Hurricane HQ Minute on what to do with a boat when a hurricane is coming. It's a big challenge. In most hurricanes, boat owners can put slack in their lines to let the boat ride up and down as the storm surge comes in. But that's not always going to work, like in Hurricane Andrew. Here at Black Point Marina near Homestead, Florida, it seemed like random luck which boats survived the rising water pushed in by Andrew. How about a dry dock? Well, that only works if the structure can stand up to the pressure from Category 4 or 5 winds. Even a sailboat moored outside the marina was not immune, riding inland as the surge pushed through the mangroves. Of course, we saw all this in spades when Hurricane Ian forced up to 15 feet of water up the rivers and canals and into the marinas in and around Fort Myers. Part of owning a boat is knowing what you're going to do if a hurricane could affect your area. But the fact is, there's never going to be enough safe harbor or good options for a hurricane like Andrew or Ian.
7: This Hurricane HQ Minute is presented by Belfour Property Restoration, restoring more than property.
8: It is Fox weather at night. And guess what? We have an area of low pressure that's going to form in the Gulf over the next few days. Now, very important to get this out of the way. It's extremely unlikely that this would become a tropical system. We've been talking about this for a couple of days. You know, all the models have been showing the idea that at least some kind of broad area of low pressure is going to develop. The thing you got to be careful with sometimes this time of year is when a front gets into this orientation, especially very early on in the season, sometimes late in the season too. You know, you start to see, like, you get a front that comes in from the north and it sags down toward the south, and all of a sudden you've got this boundary where you can create some rising air either off the southeast coast or in the Gulf. Now, luckily, the setup right now, as far as moisture, you know, wind shear, all that kind of stuff goes, it's not conducive for tropical development. So I think this is just going to be some extra rain for parts of Louisiana and Texas. But yeah, you go to the upper levels, you can see a little spin there, kind of an upper level low. Not super tight. It's not very tightly wound. And the front, I would say, is a little bit more noticeable farther toward the east. This is going to be forming somewhere along the tail end of the front. And, of course, there is a lot of wind shear around, which I'll show you here in just a second, too. But this would very quickly weaken as it comes ashore. Are you on the right thing here, Chris? Can you go to my max? I think you would put that graphic up. No, that's okay. No worries. I was just talking about a graphic that wasn't even on air. All right, let's try this again. Here is the upper level spin. There you go. You can see it. It's not a super tight piece of spin. This is what I was talking about, the front being mainly off toward the east, but it does kind of extend a little bit. Basically, this area of spin is along a weak part of the front, and you also have a lot of wind shear that's close to the coast. So even on the extremely small chance that something would form, it would very quickly weaken as it moves inland. Let me show you what the Fox weather model has on this. take you forward in time, and it's almost hard to pick out at the surface. That's kind of it. That's kind of it. This is really your little, it's a very broad, weak area of low pressure. I think that's a good way to put it. And really the impacts here, again, I'm watching coastal Texas and coastal Louisiana. Let me take this back a little bit. So we'll go into tomorrow. Clock's up at the top left of your screen. This is tomorrow, 2, 3, 4. This is into the afternoon, the evening. A lot of rain. Coastal Louisiana. Houston is probably going to get in on some of this too. And this goes out all the way through Friday. It's just going to be a lot of the on and off showers and storms. And then eventually it makes it a little bit further inland by the time we get to the weekend. So we got some coastal flood alerts that are out, mainly for parts of Louisiana, down on the toe of the boot. We've also got a couple down near Biloxi in the coastal parts of Mississippi there. But as far as those limiting factors go, again, there's a lot of dry air, especially in the mid-levels of the atmosphere. And that's not really supportive in general for a system to form on short notice. And then we also have a lot of wind shear that's really kind of protecting the coast. Now, a lot of times in thunderstorms, we always talk about how a lot of wind shear for like an outbreak of severe weather over the middle of the country, wind shear helps the thunderstorms. It's not only telling us how much rotation is going to be in the air. Really, it just helps the thunderstorms keep going and stay around for a long time. Totally different with a tropical system. A tropical system wants to just sit over warm water where there's no crazy turbulence going on. It's its own thing. It's a self-feeding mechanism, unlike synoptic thunderstorms that need a lot of forcing, etc. By the way, there's going to be a lot of dust around at some point along the Gulf Coast, I think by this weekend. So I just think this is cool. It's like dust that's all the way from the west coast of Africa, all the way from the Sahara Desert. Maybe it's not going to be as much. The trend has been down a little bit. But by this weekend, you could have some pretty sunrises and sunsets along parts of the Gulf Coast. And just to remind people, here's where we are. This is like, anybody remember the mall back in the 90s? I've gotten to that point. I mean, you guys already don't get my jokes, but do you remember the you are here sign when you walk in?
9: Yes, yes, yes. They had that at more than malls.
8: Oh, do they still have that? That's a thing still? I figured it would just all be electronic at this point somehow. GPS working in there. All right, let's move on. I want to stay on topic with the Gulf because there is the possibility that things could get a little bit interesting into the middle part of June. So this low pressure that we're talking about, it's going to be over the next few days into this weekend. But there's a time period coming up after that where we could see a little something. There's a few signs on the models. This is one of the AI models here that we're looking at. And so look at this. Tuesday, June 9th, what do you see? You see a big ridge basically in the upper levels of the atmosphere. You're basically just looking at the upper level pattern here where you see a ridge. You know, it's a lot of sinking air. You don't have a very conducive environment for development of anything. And then when you see that ridge kind of break apart a little bit, that can open the door. And this is actually kind of an interesting setup that could end up happening. So let me go forward in time here. Watch what happens. You see how that ridge splits apart? So let me go back again. I'll go back to the 8th, where we have a pretty solid ridge in place, the 8th and the 9th. Big ridge right there, all the red colors. Now watch the red colors split apart as we get into like the 10th, 11th, 12th. So what that does is it kind of creates a little bit of a corridor here where if there is a system going on here off the coast of Mexico in the East Pacific, that could feed some moisture and maybe even some spin across Mexico or across Central America. So this is just like an early heads up. I mean, this is certainly not any kind of there's going to be a tropical system on this date. And it's not even that high confidence, but there are a lot of models that are just pointing toward the general idea of like some increased activity down here in the southwestern Gulf, mainly due to, well, of course, the splitting ridge that we have up in the upper levels, but then also the idea that there's probably going to be something cranking down in the East Pacific off the coast of Mexico that'll crank a lot of moisture into it. So, again, just to kind of recap things here. This is a really nice graphic from the graphics department. I wanted to show it. It tells the whole story. You can see the ridge, again, splitting. High pressure to the west, high pressure to the east. Some kind of system out here, maybe a tropical storm, maybe a hurricane, maybe just some weak area of low pressure. But kicking moisture in, there will be a dip in the jet stream. which pushes this high pressure off toward the east and brings in another high pressure from the west. You get the idea. It's a kind of a conditional type of setup where, you know, if we are to see something this early in the season, it would be this would be one of the spots, and this would be one of the setups that would lead to it. So, just so you can understand here, there are a lot of different forecast model solutions. These are some different models where they have these areas of spin developing. So, again, we're not forecasting a specific low-pressure system that's going to form in a specific spot, but there is a pretty strong indication that there's going to be some kind of low pressure there in the Gulf again. So, again, we'll watch that. We'll keep you updated. I'd just like to give you guys an early heads up. You know, some people wouldn't want to talk about this that early, but I think you guys can handle the info. All right, how about Fort Myers Beach in Florida? They are still cleaning up, well, from Hurricane Ian back in 2022, if you can believe that. It's really left a lasting impression, unfortunately. You know, hurricane prep and recovery happening down there as well as along the Gulf Coast. And Fox News multimedia reporter Amy Gallo is down in Fort Myers Beach. Here she is.
10: Fort Myers Beach is a community that experienced Hurricane Ian, and then not long after that saw back-to-back storms Helene and Milton, making it hard to tell where recovery for one storm starts and the other ends. Hurricane Ian tore through Fort Myers Beach over 3 years ago.
11: It was all wiped out within 8 hours. It's just gone. Kind of hard to put it into words, but nothing's the same after Ian.
10: Even now, reminders are everywhere. A broken pier, empty homes, construction, and for sale signs.
11: You had to just start all over again and go to work.
10: Gary Foco is the general manager at Moss Marina, one of the first businesses to reopen on the island after Ian.
11: We had to service the Coast Guard with our gas. So we got gas going by December 1st.
10: The road to recovery looks a bit different for everyone.
11: Slowly and surely, they don't make it easy. Trust me.
10: Just down the street, the Smoke and Oyster Brewery reopened in 2024.
11: They did a great job here. People are coming back. They couldn't wait. They're so happy. They keep crowding through the door.
10: Adapting and overcoming.
11: Nothing worked when Ian hit. A lot of things had to be made different. Different protocols.
10: But the best piece of advice never changes.
11: Do all you can do in the 3 days prior to the hurricane and then leave. Go to safety, you know, and you can always come back and fight another day.
10: The Fox Forecast Center is expecting a below-average hurricane season, which does make people happy to hear about. But at the same time, those who live around here know it's not a good time to let your guard down because all it takes is one bad storm. On Fort Myers Beach, Amy Gallo, Fox Weather.
8: All right, so our boys were out storm chasing in the plains, the high plains, parts of Wyoming, Nebraska, Colorado. And look at this. I'm telling you, every night these guys are out there, even if there's no tornadoes, they always get some kind of great shot. Last night it was modest clouds. Tonight, it is a beautiful rainbow, a nice picturesque shot of a storm. I love the color of the earth out there. I don't know what is that. I'm not even going to try to guess what the vegetation is, but that yellow color contrast.
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1: Hey, it's Fox Weather at Night, and look at this. We've got another day full of a lot of different types of severe weather going on across many different parts of the country. So we're going to highlight some of that stuff that's been going on through the night. Also, we'll take a look back. We've got some new video from yesterday. Remember the big hailstorm that we had in Denver? Look at this. I have never seen something like this before. I've seen big piles of hail before that kind of looks like snow, but I've never seen people, like, knee to waist deep in, like, a mixture of water and hail. That's absolutely outrageous. Hey, there was a very picturesque tornado over in Wyoming earlier on Tuesday, and it happened north of Cheyenne, which is kind of a hot spot for some picturesque tornadoes like that. So it has to do with the topography. We're going to break that down for you. Lots of stuff coming up tonight for the Weather Geeks, as always. And if you're not one, we're going to try to convert you. Stick around for a little bit. A nice shot earlier after the worst of the storms up in the High Plains. This is from our storm tracker, Brandon Kopic, and he always seems to end the day with a very pretty shot. It's kind of fun watching their tracker icons, and you know, now I've worked with them long enough to kind of know when they're done looking for the big storm and they're trying to set up shop to get a nice wide shot of just the beauty that storms can bring. Honestly, it really is spectacular, some of the shots that they get. All right, here are all of our storm reports, at least through the day on Tuesday. Let me just fast forward this and stop it. So we had a bunch of reports of wind damage, or excuse me, some high wind gusts, along with some hail. Generally, up in the northern plains, it's been lower end severe. Impactful, but I'm talking like 60 to 65 mile per hour wind gusts, you know, 1 to 2 inch hail, none of the monster or the higher end severe, like we saw in Dodge City last night with the 80 plus mile per hour wind gusts. And then once again, we had kind of a little sleeper batch of storms that produced a bunch of wind damage down in the south. This time Dallas was included. And honestly, I think that was kind of the big story of the day because this was it close to rush hour, I feel like. Let me pull up the radar on this and see exactly what time that happened. And actually, I'm going to change the label on this so we can get the actual time. Hang tight. We'll get the time. Day plus hour. There we go. Okay, so this was, yeah, this is about 5, 6 o'clock, right in the middle of rush hour here. Yeah, I've got a friend that lives up on the northwest side of Dallas, and I happen to have him as one of the, I get notifications basically when there's a severe thunderstorm warning, and I remember looking down at my phone, I'm like, Dallas, what the, what's going on down there? Well, a storm popped up, and it produced a bunch of hail, also a little bit of wind damage over in Fort Worth. You can see that these storm reports here. The hail in general was like 1 to 2 inches in diameter, mainly up on the northwest side of Dallas. And then, well, actually, there was also some along I-20 east of Dallas, too. But the really cool thing I would say about this batch of storms, first off, just on the composite radar, you can look at how fast the storm is there, and then it dies down. Starting to get toward that time of year where you see those storms, those popcorn storms. They go up, they can produce some severe weather, and they go down pretty quickly. A lot of the times as they go down, as they collapse, they will produce what we call an outflow boundary. And let me see if I can, yeah, let's see how far back this will go. Let's go back 3 hours. Look at this. Check this out. You see this line here west of town? That's a big outflow boundary right there. And it's not every day you see one that, I mean, honestly, that's one of the bigger ones I've seen in quite a while. And it's pretty nice when you're right next to the radar site here. But basically, that is like the remnants of the storm after the storm has died. So the storm initially, updraft, creates, you know, storm cloud. You get all the rain and hail. And then once that stuff falls out of the storm, it brings down along with it all the dry and cool air from the top of the storm. It hits the ground and it shoots out this big gust of wind. And that's it right there. So that's a gust of wind that was moving toward the north or the west, depending on where you're at. And the air is generally a lot cooler and drier out behind that gust front. So, you know, there were places like Wichita Falls where if you were outside, you probably felt a gust of wind. And this is not rain that the radar is seeing, by the way. That's like pollen and dust and stuff like that. So just kind of a cool radar loop there. I thought you guys might get a kick out of that. I guess that's about it for the severe weather. It's going to be a lot of this stuff in the northern plains for the next few days. I think that's the big story here. You see what the outlook was for Tuesday. This was the Storm Prediction Center's outlook, and I'll run you through the forecast model here. This is not radar. This is forecast model. We're going forward. And storms may hold together through parts of the overnight, probably die down as they get into the eastern parts of the Carolinas. But very similar spots. It's all the energy right now is directed at the upper or the northern plains. So it's going to be the Dakotas, Wyoming, Nebraska, et cetera, and very similar types of severe weather, mostly damaging wind and hail, maybe a tornado or two, certainly not out of the question. Okay, I want to move on to the coastal low. This is a follow-up on, you know, we were talking about this yesterday. And the reason why it's a story here is because of what's been going on down in parts of Cape Hatteras, especially Buxton, of course. You've probably seen the videos of the houses that have been there for a while, and because of all the erosion, you know, it seems like every time we get any kind of decently put together storm, even if it's not a direct hit, even if it's pretty far off the coast, if it's got a big enough wind field, we'll get some big waves, and then, you know, houses have been getting swept out to sea. And there's actually another one right now. We're going to check in with Katie Byrne in just a minute, but let me give you the overall setup. She's down there and she's been reporting. So the low pressure is actually formed already. And it is close enough to the coast that it's creating some gusty wind. We've had like 30 to 45 mile per hour wind gusts. Here it is. It's actually cool to see it forming throughout the day. This is where it forms. This was early on this morning. You take it through the afternoon. Actually, if you zoom in on that, you can really see the counterclockwise spin here. Right under, let me take it back. Now we'll go forward. There it is. That is a pretty decently put together synoptic low pressure system, meaning large scale, not like a hurricane, which would be more of a mesoscale type of deal. But it's there. It's got a wind field. Wind gusts, again, been about 30 to 45 miles per hour. I think, you know, the worst of it is basically going on now and lasts through the day on Wednesday. After that, I imagine things will improve. Because if you look at the forecast model here, and again, to find the area of low pressure, you're looking for the bullseye on the forecast model. And kind of right there, that's the one that we have going on right now. There's going to be another wave of energy that comes up here and kind of joins forces with this low, but the whole thing really ends up going out to sea. Check this out. And there it is. And there it goes. So who knows? I don't think that's going to become something tropical, but it'll be a pretty strong area of low pressure either way. And again, the way to know how strong the wind is going to be is by looking at how close these lines are together. Those are lines of constant pressure. When they're close together, that's a big change in pressure over a small area, and that creates a lot of wind. The atmosphere is trying to balance itself out. When they're farther apart, like you see out here, you're not going to get much wind. And of course, you know, just to see what that looks like with a stronger storm, like this would be where the strongest wind is, anywhere around that storm, and the wind is going to weaken. It's a weakening trend in the wind, basically, so that's good news. But I do want to see what's going on the ground down there in Buxton, because this has been a big story around the region. So Katie Byrne has been out there reporting. Listen in.
2: A low pressure system offshore is churning up some big waves and strong winds along the Outer Banks here. The National Weather Service warning swimmers about the dangerous rip currents out there. But the biggest concern could be right behind me. Folks are worried another house could collapse. All eyes are on this oceanfront home. What used to be in front of the ocean is now in it. It's sinking deeper into the sand with each tide cycle. After months of relentless erosion, it looks like it could collapse into the Atlantic at any time.
3: This house right here, we couldn't move it anywhere. It was too precarious to lift it in place. So just to hold the house steady, it's leaning pretty bad right now. But we're really hoping if it can just make it for another month or so, then we'll get some beach nourishment and we can go out there and re-level it and fix it.
2: Barry Crum was born and raised on the Outer Banks. He runs a construction company that's been busy moving homes as Buxton battles major coastal erosion. In the last 9 months, 19 homes that were once hundreds of feet from the water have collapsed after being pounded by relentless waves and high surf. Some homeowners are buying new lots and hiring movers like Crum to lift their houses and move them farther from the ocean.
3: The weather is probably one of the larger factors, you know, with the wind and the tide. It takes a lot of equipment, structural steel and tractors, and there's a lot to it.
2: A beach nourishment project is expected to reach Buxton in June. Crews have already started pumping sand onto beaches north of here, and residents are hoping it can slow the erosion, help protect their community. For many visitors, the Outer Banks is more than just a vacation destination. It's a place filled with family memories, and they want to come back to it.
4: It's tough to see the houses like this, especially for the owner's standpoint. It's especially that one right there. That one's been there for a while. The one we have is a little farther back off, and that's okay for right now. But as you see, some of these people there, they're trying to make it work. But I don't know. That one's standing pretty well, but you can see that the waves are starting to crash on that. But it's still a beautiful place.
2: Even with more sand on the way, people aren't waiting. I met the owner of this house, the one right behind the one that's submerged in the water. He says it's no longer safe to stay there, so he's renting another property nearby while he adds pilings beneath this home and essentially waits to see what the ocean does next. In Buxton, North Carolina, Katie Byrne, Fox Weather.
1: All right. Just had a video shared with us off of social media. Thanks a lot to Noah Brauner, who sent us this video out of Wellington, Florida. When I said severe weather's been all across the country, I meant it. And look at the shelf cloud on this storm that came through. This actually did produce a report of some wind damage. This is just west of West Palm Beach, if you're not familiar with that part of Florida, Wellington. Kind of a town on the west side of town. Did you see that in the beginning of the video? That was actually a power flash. And you see the lightning toward the end of the video. It's very different. That's really the reason that I wanted to highlight this, because you can see power flashes sometimes without a tornado. But, well, I was going to say, does the power flash mean that there is a tornado? I don't think there was, and here's why. Look at this storm report, Chris. Okay, fallen large pine tree due to severe wind gusts. Time approximation was conducted via a downburst signature on Miami radar. So that means that they did not see the rotation. They instead saw diverging air at the surface, which means this big ball of cold air came down, hit the ground, and shot out in all directions. And out ahead of that batch of cold, dry air is a very big gust of wind sometimes. There's some video out of Austin. Thanks a lot, Shayna. Good stuff there. They got a storm rolling in as we speak.
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1: I'm Fox Weather's Ian Oliver, and today we're talking about ridge riders. These are powerful complexes of storms that can strike the same places in the summertime day after day after day. Why is that? This all gets started with a strong area of high pressure. It's this big bubble or a dome of hot and stable air that parks itself across the south, and it can stay there for days or weeks. So what does that mean for you? It depends on where you're at. If you're stuck under the ridge, it's hot, it's nasty, it's muggy, and it keeps going day after day with little or no rain to provide relief. But if you head out to the outskirts or the periphery of this ridge of high pressure, that's where all the action is. Rounds of strong and severe storms repeatedly strike the same spots. That's what kicks up a flood threat. The rain, the thunderstorms, they ride right up and over that big area of high pressure. Meteorologists call that the ridge, and that's why the storms are called ridge riders. Fox Weather, weathering it together.
2: Well, who knew that roads can actually cause clouds? Honestly, I had never seen this before. I want to give a shout out to Ethan Mock on X, who at least brought this to my attention. He was tweeting about it earlier, so I wanted to put together a little explanation of it. Look at this. Watch what happens when I press play. This is Houston, Texas, this morning. Look at where all these clouds set up here. Isn't this something else? It actually turns out that they're oriented directly along some of the, you know, the big roads in the middle of town. I'll play this loop a couple more times. It was right as the sun was coming up, so it was very early on this morning. It didn't last very long. But, you know, we got to thinking. This is one of those things where we see something, Chris and I, and we're like, okay, let's just talk about this on the show and talk it out and try to figure out what the heck is going on here. Before we do that, let me just show you a couple of really cool time lapses. And shout out, Chris. You know how to tell a good story, because I didn't know until I came into the studio that you had found these videos. All right, ready for this? Watch. Look at that. Oh, no. I was trying to pause it, and then I pressed play by accident. Hang tight. So you see the commute gets going, and all of a sudden, the cloud lines up with the road. Kind of. I mean, pretty darn close. It's certainly caused by the road. So then the question becomes, what is actually causing the clouds to form? I think it's a couple of different things. I'll give you what I think first, and then I want to hear what your thoughts are, Chris. I think it's the urban heat island effect. You know, obviously the asphalt is a lot warmer than, say, this green stuff right next to it. Let me go out to a little map here. This is Houston, by the way. So we'll zoom in a little bit. Here is one of the main roads. And so you see, again, like all this green stuff around here cools off at night, but the road cools off a lot less. So you know, sun comes up in the morning and it's like an anomaly. All the roads are like an anomaly. And then you start driving cars along all those roads, and guess what happens? Particulates start to come out from the exhaust of the cars. So I think the warm roads creates a little bit of rising air. This is not like super violent upward motion, which is why you see the clouds are not terribly high up in the sky. They're relatively close to the surface, kind of a shallow layer of clouds. But the other thing that I think is playing into this, you see they really start to pop up once the cars have been out there for a while. And of course, it takes a minute for the sun, I suppose, maybe to start heating the ground a little bit more. I'm not sure if that is related or not. But it's two things, basically. It's the warm road creating some rising air, just a little bit. It's not a crazy amount. And then also, just all the exhaust. What color should we use for exhaust? I'll just use green. The exhaust that comes from these cars creates what we call cloud condensation nuclei. Did you know that every single water droplet that's inside a cloud formed on something super tiny, like a microscopic thing, like it could be a piece of dust, a piece of pollen, or something like that. You always have to have something that the water sticks to initially as the raindrop grows. So you had everything you needed. You had some rising air. We had a moist layer here just above the surface. Dew points were pretty high. And everything came together. You know, this is obviously a super populated city with a pretty populated morning commute. And there you go. You had the clouds over the town. Let me see. There's another one in here. What do you think this is, Chris? You think we're in agreement or what?
3: No, I think you said everything right. I was like, I wonder if it's more of the aerosols, you know, particles from the cars. But now that I think about it, it's more definitely the heat, the urban heat island effect.
2: Yeah, because you can see a little bit of the convection going on even before it gets super busy on the highways. I guess it does get a little bit more active there as the sun's been up for a little bit and the commute's been going on for a while. But that's a really fascinating thing.
3: I don't think we've seen that. I was trying to do some research. I cannot find any examples of this anywhere else. Maybe I just didn't look hard enough, but it must just be so visible just because of how moist that lower level is. It's just like you're a degree away from getting, you know, a cloud going up, and then you just had enough heat in those concentrated areas to get it going.
2: And so this is different than fog, right? You know, when we talk about fog occurring in the morning, it's usually because the temperature and dew point are the same or very, very close down at the surface, and that basically forms a cloud down on the ground. There's no rising air that's associated with that. This is different. I mean, these were technically convective clouds. It was rising air. It's not like they were big thunderstorms or anything. But the thing that I was kind of struggling to figure out with this, Chris, is, you know, again, when we talk about fog, it's usually associated with cooler temperatures at the surface. Like the spots that cool off the most overnight get closest to the dew point, and that's when you get your condensation. I think what happened in this case, it's a little bit of a different process. You got the rising air, the rising warm, moist air into a moist layer that condenses. Yeah. So anyway, that's really cool. Let me just watch this one more time. I just want to see the cloud form over the road again. Again, I've been doing this 20 years and I've never seen that. I didn't even know it was a thing. I've seen what do we call it? Like industry effect snow, like a factory causing a lake effect snow band. I've never seen this before. So I wanted to share that with all you weather geeks that watch this show. Okay. Let's recap some of these severe storms that we had yesterday. This video is outrageous. I have never seen something like this. What's with the music in this, by the way? That's just how it came?
3: That's how it came. Oh, well, it might... Is that music?
4: There's a lot of water.
3: Maybe it's like, I don't know, it's something else. When I first heard it, I thought it was like the motor. I thought it was like the motor.
2: Oh, okay, maybe it's a motor or something. Anyway, look at this. That so much hail fell in Aurora, Colorado. Again, if you're not familiar with that area, it's just east of Denver. Yesterday, we had a big hail storm in Denver, and it was really like the heart of Denver and Aurora. Those were the two spots that took the worst of the hail. Here's another thing. I mean, again, I've been doing this for 20 years. I've seen huge piles of hail before. I've seen flash flooding before. I've seen hail that looks like a snow pile before. I've never seen like knee to waist deep water along with the hail. Now, the thing I'm trying to figure out about this is, was it a lot of water that caused flash flooding initially and then a bunch of hail on top of that was kind of floating there? Or do you think this was all just one big hail dump and then it, of course, melted pretty quickly? It's probably a combo because, I mean, in most, especially with hail that size, it's usually mixed with some rain, right, to some degree?
3: Yeah. No, this is a weird one. I mean, I think we were talking... I think it was Sam saying, you know, it probably got our, you know, drainage areas were clogged by the hail itself.
2: That's pretty smart. Yeah.
3: And then you have actually, the rain and then the melting hail as well.
2: And so, again, you see the size of the hailstones there. They were probably larger than that when they were hitting the ground. And we've seen stuff like that recently in Atlanta, New York City. When the storm drains get clogged with anything, it goes really quick. You end up in the flash flooding. But that is that's another fascinating video. Something that I had not seen before in my 20-year career. The hail was really highly impactful yesterday in Denver, to say the least. So this is from Denver, a little bit west of Aurora. And there was hail of differing sizes. You know, we had some golf ball-sized hail in spots. And in other spots, it was like pea-sized hail. But the storm itself, it popped up right over Denver. And that, I think, is why it took everybody off guard. Because it wasn't like there was a storm coming in from the west and, you know, we had a warning on it for a long time and it was expected. This was a storm that literally popped up directly over the city and then kind of moved toward the east there along I-70. This gives you a pretty good idea of where the most concentrated hail was. As I mentioned, Denver and Aurora. So two of the most populated areas around there. All your hail reports, as you can see right there. And there were a couple, yeah, like I said, golf ball size, 1.75 inches in diameter, up on the north side of town. Now, the other spot that took a beating yesterday was Alabama. This is some video out of Weaver. It was a line of storms that, honestly, like when you looked at it on radar, it didn't look terribly bad. But it was producing a tremendous amount of straight-line wind damage as it rolled across the state. I mean, that's almost like purely Alabama. Sure, West Georgia got in on some of that and parts of far eastern Mississippi, but it went after the entire state. It did die down a little bit as it got farther down toward the south, but even down toward Dothan, there were a couple spotty reports of some wind damage there too, but all the way down I-65, Huntsville, Birmingham, Montgomery. And at one point yesterday, I'm trying to remember the number. I think while we were doing the show last night, it was like 116,000 without power, something like that. And so obviously they've had some time now. Things looking a lot better. Still some people without power, though, especially around the Birmingham area. The visible satellite on this was just incredible. I figure why not show it again, because it just looks so cool. Not every day you see, you know, a batch of storms moving that way. Most often in Alabama, you've got the storms that are moving from west to east across the state. And in this case, just a very unique batch of storms, well put together line that produced a ton of wind damage. Now, the other spot that got hit by, honestly, the strongest wind of the day, and we were covering this live last night, was the Dodge City, Kansas area. This is from just north of town, right before that cell merged into a pretty devastating line of storms with some 80 mile per hour wind gusts. And it was kind of fun to track these storms, because there was Dodge City's nice because it has a radar right in the middle of town, so you could see every little detail in the storm. It was really nice from the broadcasting perspective. Obviously, you didn't want to be in the storm, and there was a pretty good amount of wind damage. But there you go. Nasty line of storms that rolled through Dodge City. It was a very active day of severe weather. Different parts of the country. Starting to get toward that time of year where it's not always super concentrated in one area. You're going to have a couple different spots. Hey, by the way, the Northeast is going to warm up a lot over the next few days. It's already been...
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0: and bigger fish with my e-bike. 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
1: Well, we had a very photogenic tornado a little bit earlier in Wyoming, a little bit north of Cheyenne. This was during the early part of the afternoon. And I tell you what, something about Wyoming, parts of Colorado, parts of Canada, too, produce a lot of tornadoes that look like this. Really, it's kind of a Wyoming thing. I feel like if you were to put that pictures or those pictures of the tornado up and I had to guess where it was, I would guess Wyoming. That would be my first guess.
2: That's what I should have done. I should have.
1: You should have.
2: Shouldn't have told you where.
1: Well,
2: that was.
1: I would have gotten one right for once, and that would have been exciting.
2: I don't think you would have.
1: Well, we wanted to dive into why do these types of tornadoes happen in Wyoming so often? Why is this kind of an active area for tornadoes, especially some very photogenic ones? And really, it has to do with terrain. This is from 2018.
2: Same photographer as the first picture.
1: Okay. Oh, really?
2: Yes.
1: From Sarah?
2: Yep.
1: So this was, I imagine, a tornado in there somewhere?
2: Yeah, you'll see in a second.
1: Okay, what you're seeing...
2: This was actually below it.
1: Okay, so. Gotcha. So you saw the mothership structure of the storm there. That wasn't actually the tornado. But here you go, 2018, another tornado. Now, it did take on like a cone type of look to it at one point, but very often, you know, they have these very photogenic condensation funnels. I mean, you can see that right there. Again, this is the one from 2018 that we're talking about. It's kind of a hot spot for tornadoes. So there's a reason for it. It's because of the terrain that's down there in southeastern Wyoming and the things that it does. All right, let's zoom into it. So this is the Laramie Mountain Range. And, you know, it's basically like the last extension of the Southern Rockies from Colorado. And what very often happens is you've got, if you have enough moisture on the east side of the mountains, when you're basically out in the plains at that point, it comes in here and it will push up against the mountains and create some rising air. Now, it's also at the same time, this is the unique setup, it's moist air meeting extremely dry air because west of the mountains, you know, it's almost desert-like air very often. And so you get this desert air that comes in over the mountains. It's like really dry air that meets all this moist air that's using the mountains for some extra lift. Now, the other thing is that the mountains create a lot of, you know, turbulence in the atmosphere. A lot of the times the jet stream way up above our heads in these setups will be coming in like from the west. And then you've got almost opposite wind direction here at the surface where all the moisture is, and you start that updraft.

0: would just attribute, I mean, maybe I'm wrong here, but I would attribute the northerly surge of that moisture, all those arrows and the moisture going north, as to kind of a vague low pressure on the east side of the Rockies that's bringing in that moisture.
1: Gotcha. So, okay. I mean, at the end of the day, you know, we don't have to make it too complicated. It's moist air meeting extremely dry air and mountains making the air rise. A lot of wind shear in the air. So it just tends to be a hot spot for tornadoes. And by the way, there was a lot of storm energy around already on the east side of the mountains, which is the ability for the air to rise. So you get a little extra kick in the rising air from the mountains. And then all of a sudden you've got yourself some storms with some high cloud bases and some very photogenic condensation funnels.
0: I have an extra piece of this. Do you think this is a landspout? Would you call this a landspout tornado?
1: I would call it a tornado. What would you say?
0: I would say this is a landspout tornado.
1: Really? Why is that?
0: Because I think it's connected to it's. I think it's non-supercellular is what I'm basically pointing out.
1: You think it's a convergence at the surface and
0: any convergence like underneath the storm will lead to a landspout tornado. I mean, it can lead to a landspout.
1: Yeah, it's true. So for those of you that don't know, landspout tornado is a type of tornado where there's a bunch of convergence down at the surface, and the spin actually starts at the surface, but then because it's already under a supercell, there's rising air, so the spin starts at the surface, and then it stretches upward. A regular tornado, like the more typical tornado, comes from the storm that's spinning already, and then that comes down to the ground, and that tends to be a lot stronger. I'll take your word for it.
0: These landspouts typically look like this. They have this like kind of laminar, like tube, almost like a transparent tube look to it.
1: Okay,
0: but,
1: fair enough.
0: Yeah.
1: Yeah, we'll take it. We'll go with landspout on that one. I've been convinced. Remember, kids, it's important to not pick a side and be tribal. Open your mind to having it changed from time to time. Okay, let's talk severe weather. This is important. It's a big night. You're in the show a lot tonight, Chris. Well, Chris is storm chasing in the middle of June, and so he's been really addicted to looking at the long-range forecast here. And we were digging into some of it before the show, and I was like, you know what? Let's look at it a little bit. What is the severe weather going to be like in the middle part of June? Because really for the next several days, all of it's going to be up in the northern plains. That's where all the energy is. Really what you're looking for severe weather, let me just take this off here for a second. What you're looking for severe weather is a big trough in the west and a big ridge in the east. I know I talk about this very often, but you know this time of year tends to be very active for the plains. And when you get that kind of setup, which is usually relatively often, you see a lot of action. And it really hasn't been that type of setup. Put my model data back on here. So this is the mid-level wind. We're up at 500 millibars, about 18, 20,000 feet up in the air, basically the mid-level jet stream. And we're going to start it here, basically right now-ish, and take it out as far as the model will go and see what it looks like, see what kind of pattern develops out over the United States. All right, so I'm going to stop this at certain points and get your thoughts, Chris. What do you think about this? I mean, that's a trough.
0: That's good.
1: That's a trough. That's a big ridge.
0: That's also before. That's 2 days before I go out there.
1: Okay, so you're going on the 12th.
0: This doesn't help me.
1: This is the European model. So this really does have kind of a severe weather look kicking back in, even by the 10th. And then how long does it stick around? Yeah, it looks like that pattern might lock in for a couple of days.
0: That looks good. That looks really good.
1: Yeah, that's a big old strong trough.
0: That's the day that I fly out there. So I don't know if I'd be able to get anything, but...
1: Right.
0: Yeah, we'll see.
1: You got to hustle. Just get off.
0: What happens after? Is that the end of that model?
1: That's the end of that model.
0: Oh, okay.
1: Let me just double check on this. It's the European model. I'm going to take it out in time. We go to the 12th. Oh, yeah, that's about as far as it goes.
0: Okay.
1: Again, this is just operational models. Really, you know, the more skilled forecasting would be using like the ensembles, looking at overall trends. This is by no means a strict forecast here. We're just trying to look at some trends and see really what's going to happen here in the middle part of the month. So that was the European. Chris, here's the GFS. I mean, am I crazy or does that look...
0: That looks extremely active for that period.
1: Yeah. So, I mean, there's some model agreement that this pattern is going to shift. Again, I always try to keep it simple. Like anytime you see ridge, trough, ridge in the east, trough in the west, you are going to have severe weather somewhere in the middle part of the country. And with this... you know, pronounced of an upper level piece of energy like that, it could be a multi-day event and it could, you know, could end up being a pretty bad one. if this verifies, of course,

0: The other interesting thing about this that...
1: How does this go toward... I need to see how this ends.
0: No, go ahead.
1: I need to see how this ends. So take it out to the 12th.
0: Can you guys tell? I mean, he's obsessed with this. I guess I would be, too, if I was going out... you've been itching for a chase, I can tell.
1: It's been a couple years. A
0: couple years. You need it.
1: That looks good.
0: Okay.
1: I feel like both those models look good.
0: So... The jet stream's orientation in the Pacific. Talk to us a little bit about how that is important. Why is that important?
2: I don't know if I can do that. I lost my mic.
0: Oh, he lost his mic. His mic went out just in time for when he didn't know the answer to the question. Okay, here's something that's actually interesting about this. Whoops. So you see this tropical storm that we have going on in Japan? It's raking the coast. It's actually hitting Tokyo right now. It's not a typhoon. The wind is not as strong as it was, down around 50 to 60 miles per hour, sustained wind right now, and will be weakening. But this piece of energy is actually going to play into the jet stream, which goes all the way across the Pacific. I don't know why it did the full... Oh, my goodness. I must have goofed up the graphic. All right, just watch this. This is the upper-level energy associated with that tropical system. Watch what happens as it moves toward the east. Gets kind of sucked into the jet. And then it becomes a piece of that energy. And I'm kind of curious there, like, if the track of that changes, does it change the overall look to what ends up happening? This is really what you got to watch when you're trying to do, like, mid to long-range forecasting. What's going on with the jet stream over the Pacific? And then what ends up happening as it comes into the U.S.? So, again, that's a little inside baseball, I suppose, but I know you guys tend to like that stuff. We got to go. All right, we got to grab a break here real quick, guys. Hang tight. Coming up after the break, we're going to talk about what's going on down in the Gulf. There's some interesting stuff. We'll let you know.
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4: 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And we are already in the thick of storm season.
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4: 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So it's going to help you be prepared. The other nice thing about this is it is a power bank. So if the power goes out, you can charge your phone. There's even a reading lamp and a really bright flashlight, which is wonderful. 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

0: This is the sound of Claire cooking dinner at home. And that's the sound of a fraud alert from Wells Fargo flagging a charge for a pricey restaurant in Paris. Considering Claire isn't in Paris right now, that seemed odd to the bank and to Claire. Two taps later, Claire says nope to the charge and Wells Fargo is on the case. However you make money work, Wells Fargo can work with that.
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3: I'm Brian Norcross with a Hurricane HQ Minute on what to do with a boat when a hurricane is coming. It's a big challenge. In most hurricanes, boat owners can put slack in their lines to let the boat ride up and down as the storm surge comes in. But that's not always going to work, like in Hurricane Andrew. Here at Black Point Marina near Homestead, Florida, it seemed like random luck which boats survived the rising water pushed in by Andrew. How about a dry dock? Well, that only works if the structure can stand up to the pressure from Category 4 or 5 winds. Even a sailboat moored outside the marina was not immune, riding inland as the surge pushed through the mangroves. Of course, we saw all this in spades when Hurricane Ian forced up to 15 feet of water up the rivers and canals and into the marinas in and around Fort Myers. Part of owning a boat is knowing what you're going to do if a hurricane could affect your area. But the fact is, there's never going to be enough safe harbor or good options for a hurricane like Andrew or Ian.
4: This Hurricane HQ Minute is presented by Belfour Property Restoration, restoring more than property.
5: Is Fox weather at night. And guess what? We have an area of low pressure that's going to form in the Gulf over the next few days. Now, very important to get this out of the way. It's extremely unlikely that this would become a tropical system. We've been talking about this for a couple of days. You know, all the models have been showing the idea that at least some kind of broad area of low pressure is going to develop. The thing you got to be careful with sometimes this time of year is when a front gets into this orientation, especially very early on in the season, sometimes late in the season too. You know, you start to see, like, you get a front that comes in from the north and it sags down toward the south, and all of a sudden you've got this boundary where you can create some rising air either off the southeast coast or in the Gulf. Now, luckily, the setup right now as far as moisture, you know, wind shear, all that kind of stuff goes, it's not conducive for tropical development. So I think this is just going to be some extra rain for parts of Louisiana and Texas. But yeah, you go to the upper levels, you can see a little spin there, kind of an upper level low. Not super tight. It's not very tightly wound. And the front, I would say, is a little bit more noticeable farther toward the east. This is going to be forming somewhere along the tail end of the front. And of course, there is a lot of wind shear around, which I'll show you here in just a second, too. But this would very quickly weaken as it comes ashore. Are you on the right thing here, Chris? Can you go to my Max? I think you would put that graphic up. No, that's okay. No worries. I was just talking about a graphic that wasn't even on air. All right, let's try this again. Here is the upper level spin. There you go. You can see it. It's not a super tight piece of spin. This is what I was talking about, the front being mainly off toward the east, but it does kind of extend a little bit. Basically, this area of spin is along a weak part of the front, and you also have a lot of wind shear that's close to the coast. So even on the extremely small chance that something would form, it would very quickly weaken as it moves inland. Let me show you what the Fox weather model has on this. Take you forward in time, and it's almost hard to pick out at the surface. That's kind of it. This is really your little, it's a very broad, weak area of low pressure. I think that's a good way to put it. And really the impacts here, again, I'm watching coastal Texas and coastal Louisiana. Let me take this back a little bit. So we'll go into tomorrow. Clock's up at the top left of your screen. This is tomorrow, 2, 3, 4. This is into the afternoon, the evening. A lot of rain, coastal Louisiana. Houston is probably going to get in on some of this too. And this goes out all the way through Friday. It's just going to be a lot of the on and off showers and storms. And then eventually it makes it a little bit further inland by the time we get to the weekend. So we got some coastal flood alerts that are out, mainly for parts of Louisiana, down on the toe of the boot. We've also got a couple down near Biloxi, in the coastal parts of Mississippi there. But as far as those limiting factors go, again, there's a lot of dry air, especially in the mid-levels of the atmosphere. And that's not really supportive in general for a system to form on short notice. And then we also have a lot of wind shear that's really kind of protecting the coast. Now, a lot of times in thunderstorms, we always talk about how a lot of wind shear for like an outbreak of severe weather over the middle of the country, wind shear helps the thunderstorms. It's not only telling us how much rotation is going to be in the air. Really, it just helps the thunderstorms keep going and stay around for a long time. Totally different with a tropical system. A tropical system wants to just sit over warm water where there's no crazy turbulence going on. It's its own thing. It's a self-feeding mechanism, unlike synoptic thunderstorms that need a lot of forcing, etc. By the way, there's going to be a lot of dust around at some point along the Gulf Coast, I think by this weekend. So I just think this is cool. It's like dust that's all the way from the west coast of Africa, all the way from the Sahara Desert. Maybe it's not going to be as much. The trend has been down a little bit. But by this weekend, you could have some pretty sunrises and sunsets along parts of the Gulf Coast. And just to remind people, here's where we are. This is like, anybody remember the mall back in the 90s? I've gotten to that point. I mean, you guys already don't get my jokes, but do you remember the you are here sign when you walk in?
6: Yes. They had that at more than malls.
5: Oh, do they still have that? That's a thing still? I figured it would just all be electronic at this point somehow. GPS working in there. All right, let's move on. I want to stay on topic with the Gulf because there is the possibility that things could get a little bit interesting into the middle part of June. So this low pressure that we're talking about, it's going to be over the next few days into this weekend. But there's a time period coming up after that where we could see a little something. There's a few signs on the models. This is one of the AI models here that we're looking at. And so look at this. Tuesday, June 9th, what do you see? You see a big ridge basically in the upper levels of the atmosphere. You're basically just looking at the upper level pattern here where you see a ridge. You know, it's a lot of sinking air. You don't have a very conducive environment for development of anything. And then when you see that ridge kind of break apart a little bit, that can open the door. And this is actually kind of an interesting setup that could end up happening. So let me go forward in time here. Watch what happens. You see how that ridge splits apart? So let me go back again. I'll go back to the 8th, where we have a pretty solid ridge in place, the 8th and the 9th. Big ridge right there, all the red colors. Now watch the red colors split apart as we get into like the 10th, 11th, 12th. So what that does is it kind of creates a little bit of a corridor here where if there is a system going on here off the coast of Mexico in the East Pacific, that could feed some moisture and maybe even some spin across Mexico or across Central America. So this is just like an early heads up. I mean, this is certainly not any kind of there's going to be a tropical system on this date. And it's not even that high confidence, but there are a lot of models that are just pointing toward the general idea of like some increased activity down here in the southwestern Gulf, mainly due to, well, of course, the splitting ridge that we have up in the upper levels, but then also the idea that there's probably going to be something cranking down in the East Pacific off the coast of Mexico that'll crank a lot of moisture into it. So, again, just to kind of recap things here. This is a really nice graphic from the graphics department. I wanted to show it. It tells the whole story. You can see the ridge, again, splitting. High pressure to the west, high pressure to the east. Some kind of system out here, maybe a tropical storm, maybe a hurricane, maybe just some weak area of low pressure. But kicking moisture in, there will be a dip in the jet stream, which pushes this high pressure off toward the east and brings in another high pressure from the west. You get the idea. It's a kind of a conditional type of setup where, you know, if we are to see something this early in the season, it would be this would be one of the spots, and this would be one of the setups that would lead to it. So, just so you can understand here, there are a lot of different forecast model solutions. These are some different models where they have these areas of spin developing. So again, we're not forecasting a specific low pressure system that's going to form in a specific spot. But there is a pretty strong indication that there's going to be some kind of low pressure there in the Gulf again. So, again, we'll watch that. We'll keep you updated. I just like to give you guys an early heads up. You know, some people wouldn't want to talk about this that early, but I think you guys can handle the info. All right, how about Fort Myers Beach in Florida? They are still cleaning up, well, from Hurricane Ian back in 2022, if you can believe that. It's really left a lasting impression, unfortunately. You know, hurricane prep and recovery happening down there as well as along the Gulf Coast. And Fox News multimedia reporter Amy Gallo is down in Fort Myers Beach. Here she is.
7: Fort Myers Beach is a community that experienced Hurricane Ian, and then not long after that saw back-to-back storms Helene and Milton, making it hard to tell where recovery for one storm starts and the other ends. Hurricane Ian tore through Fort Myers Beach over 3 years ago.
8: It was all wiped out within 8 hours. It's just gone. Kind of hard to put it into words, but nothing's the same after Ian.
7: Even now, reminders are everywhere. A broken pier, empty homes, construction, and for sale signs.
8: You had to just start all over again and go to work.
7: Gary Foco is the general manager at Moss Marina, one of the first businesses to reopen on the island after Ian.
8: We had to service the Coast Guard with our gas. So we got gas going by December 1st.
7: The road to recovery looks a bit different for everyone.
8: Slowly and surely, they don't make it easy. Trust me.
7: Just down the street, the Smoke and Oyster Brewery reopened in 2024.
8: They did a great job here. People are coming back. They couldn't wait. They're so happy. They keep crowding through the doors.
7: Adapting and overcoming.
8: Nothing worked when Ian hit. A lot of things had to be made different. Different protocols.
7: But the best piece of advice never changes.
8: Do all you can do in the 3 days prior to the hurricane and then leave. Go to safety, and you can always come back and fight another day.
7: The Fox Forecast Center is expecting a below-average hurricane season, which does make people happy to hear about. But at the same time, those who live around here know it's not a good time to let your guard down because all it takes is one bad storm. On Fort Myers Beach, Amy Gallo, Fox Weather.
5: All right, so our boys were out storm chasing in the plains, the high plains, parts of Wyoming, Nebraska, Colorado. And look at this. I'm telling you, every night these guys are out there, even if there's no tornadoes, they always get some kind of great shot. Last night it was modest clouds. Tonight, it is a beautiful rainbow, a nice picturesque shot of a storm. I love the color of the earth out there. I don't know what is that. I'm not even going to try to guess what the vegetation is, but that yellow color contrast.
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5: Hey, it's Fox Weather at Night, and look at this. We've had another day full of a lot of different types of severe weather going on across many different parts of the country. So we're going to highlight some of that stuff that's been going on through the night. Also, we'll take a look back. We've got some new video from yesterday. Remember the big hailstorm that we had in Denver? Look at this. I have never seen something like this before. I've seen big piles of hail before that kind of looks like snow, but I've never seen people, like, knee to waist deep in, like, a mixture of water and hail. That's absolutely outrageous. Hey, there was a very picturesque tornado over in Wyoming earlier on Tuesday, and it happened north of Cheyenne, which is kind of a hot spot for some picturesque tornadoes like that. So it has to do with the topography. We're going to break that down for you. Lots of stuff coming up tonight for the Weather Geeks, as always. And if you're not one, we're going to try to convert you. Stick around for a little bit. Nice shot earlier after the worst of the storms up in the High Plains. This is from our storm tracker, Brandon Kopic, and he always seems to end the day with a very pretty shot. It's kind of fun watching their tracker icons, and you know, now I've worked with them long enough to kind of know when they're done looking for the big storm and they're trying to set up shop to get a nice wide shot of just the beauty that storms can bring. Honestly, it really is spectacular, some of the shots that they get. All right, here are all of our storm reports, at least through the day on Tuesday. Let me just fast forward this and stop it. So we had a bunch of reports of some high wind gusts along with some hail. Generally, up in the northern plains, it's been lower end severe. Impactful, but I'm talking like 60 to 65 mile per hour wind gusts, you know, 1 to 2 inch hail, none of the monster or the higher end severe, like we saw in Dodge City last night with the 80 plus mile per hour wind gusts. And then once again, we had kind of a little sleeper batch of storms that produced a bunch of wind damage down in the south. This time, Dallas was included. And honestly, I think that was kind of the big story of the day because this was it close to rush hour, I feel like? Let me pull up the radar on this and see exactly what time that happened. And actually, I'm going to change the label on this so we can get the actual time. Hang tight. We'll get the time. Day plus hour. There we go. Okay, so this was, yeah, this is about 5, 6 o'clock, right in the middle of rush hour here. Yeah, I've got a friend that lives up on the northwest side of Dallas, and I happen to have him as one of the, I get notifications basically when there's a severe thunderstorm warning, and I remember looking down at my phone, I'm like, Dallas, what the, what's going on down there? Well, a storm popped up, and it produced a bunch of hail, also a little bit of wind damage over in Fort Worth. You can see that these storm reports here. The hail in general was like 1 to 2 inches in diameter, mainly up on the northwest side of Dallas. And then, well, actually, there was also some along I-20 east of Dallas, too. But the really cool thing I would say about this batch of storms, first off, just on the composite radar, you can look at how fast the storm is there, and then it dies down. Starting to get toward that time of year where you see those storms, those popcorn storms. They go up, they can produce some severe weather, and they go down pretty quickly. A lot of the times, as they go down, as they collapse, they will produce what we call an outflow boundary. And let me see if I can, yeah, let's see how far back this will go. Let's go back 3 hours. Look at this. Check this out. You see this line here west of town? That's a big outflow boundary right there. And it's not every day you see one that, I mean, honestly, that's one of the bigger ones I've seen in quite a while. And it's pretty nice when you're right next to the radar site here. But basically, that is like the remnants of the storm after the storm has died. So the storm initially, updraft, creates, you know, storm cloud, you get all the rain and hail. And then once that stuff falls out of the storm, it brings down along with it all the dry and cool air from the top of the storm. It hits the ground and it shoots out this big gust of wind. And that's it right there. So that's a gust of wind that was moving toward the north or the west, depending on where you're at. And the air is generally a lot cooler and drier out behind that gust front. So You know, there were places like Wichita Falls where if you were outside, you probably felt a gust of wind. And this is not rain that the radar is seeing, by the way. That's like pollen and dust and stuff like that. So just kind of a cool radar loop there. I thought you guys might get a kick out of that. I guess that's about it for the severe weather. It's going to be a lot of this stuff in the northern plains for the next few days. I think that's the big story here. You see what the outlook was for Tuesday. This was the Storm Prediction Center's outlook, and I'll run you through the forecast model here. This is not radar. This is forecast model. We're going forward. And storms may hold together through parts of the overnight, probably die down as they get into the eastern parts of the Carolinas. But very similar spots. It's all the energy right now is directed at the upper or the northern plains. So it's going to be the Dakotas, Wyoming, Nebraska, et cetera, and very similar types of severe weather, mostly damaging wind and hail, maybe a tornado or two, certainly not out of the question. Okay, I want to move on to the coastal low. This is a follow-up on, you know, we were talking about this yesterday. And the reason why it's a story here is because of what's been going on down in parts of Cape Hatteras, especially Buxton, of course. You've probably seen the videos of the houses that have been there for a while, and because of all the erosion, you know, it seems like every time we get a any kind of decently put together storm, even if it's not a direct hit, even if it's pretty far off the coast, if it's got a big enough wind field, we'll get some big waves, and then, you know, houses have been getting swept out to sea. And there's actually another one right now. We're going to check in with Katie Byrne in just a minute, but let me give you the overall setup. She's down there, and she's been reporting. So the low pressure is actually formed already. And it is close enough to the coast that it's creating some gusty wind. We've had like 30 to 45 mile per hour wind gusts. Here it is. It's actually cool to see it forming throughout the day. This is where it forms. This was early on this morning. You take it through the afternoon. Actually, if you zoom in on that, you can really see the counterclockwise spin here. Right under, let me take it back. Now we'll go forward. There it is. That is a pretty decently put together synoptic low pressure system, meaning large scale, not like a hurricane, which would be more of a mesoscale type of deal. But it's there. It's got a wind field. Wind gusts, again, been about 30 to 45 miles per hour. I think, you know, the worst of it is basically going on now and lasts through the day on Wednesday. After that, I imagine things will improve. Because if you look at the forecast model here, and again, to find the area of low pressure, you're looking for the bullseye on the forecast model. And kind of right there, that's the one that we have going on right now. There's going to be another wave of energy that comes up here and kind of joins forces with this low, but the whole thing really ends up going out to sea. Check this out. And there it is. And there it goes. Who knows? I don't think that's going to become something tropical, but it'll be a pretty strong area of low pressure either way. And again, the way to know how strong the wind is going to be is by looking at how close these lines are together. Those are lines of constant pressure. When they're close together, that's a big change in pressure over a small area, and that creates a lot of wind. The atmosphere is trying to balance itself out. When they're farther apart, like you see out here, you're not going to get much wind. And of course, you know, just to see what that looks like with a stronger storm, like this would be where the strongest wind is, anywhere around that storm, and the wind is going to weaken. It's a weakening trend in the wind, basically, so that's good news. But I do want to see what's going on the ground down there in Buxton, because this has been a big story around the region. So Katie Byrne has been out there reporting. Listen in.
18: A low pressure system offshore is churning up some big waves and strong winds along the Outer Banks here. The National Weather Service warning swimmers about the dangerous rip currents out there. But the biggest concern could be right behind me. Folks are worried another house could collapse. All eyes are on this oceanfront home. What used to be in front of the ocean is now in it. It's sinking deeper into the sand with each tide cycle. After months of relentless erosion, it looks like it could collapse into the Atlantic at any time.
19: This house right here, we couldn't move it anywhere. It was too precarious to lift it in place. So just to hold the house steady, it's leaning pretty bad right now. But we're really hoping if it can just make it for another month or so, then we'll get some beach nourishment and we can go out there and re-level it and fix it.
18: Barry Crum was born and raised on the Outer Banks. He runs a construction company that's been busy moving homes as Buxton battles major coastal erosion. In the last 9 months, 19 homes that were once hundreds of feet from the water have collapsed after being pounded by relentless waves and high surf. Some homeowners are buying new lots and hiring movers like Crum to lift their houses and move them farther from the ocean.
19: The weather is probably one of the larger factors, you know, with the wind and the tide. It takes a lot of equipment, structural steel and tractors, and there's a lot to it.
18: A beach nourishment project is expected to reach Buxton in June. Crews have already started pumping sand onto beaches north of here, and residents are hoping it can slow the erosion, help protect their community. For many visitors, the Outer Banks is more than just a vacation destination. It's a place filled with family memories, and they want to come back to it.
20: It's tough to see the houses like this, especially for a for the owner's standpoint. It's especially that one right there. That one's been there for a while. The one we have is a little farther back off, and that's okay for right now. But as you see, some of these people there, they're trying to make it work. But I don't know. That one's standing pretty well, but you can see that the waves are starting to crash on that. But it's still a beautiful place.
18: Even with more sand on the way, people aren't waiting. I met the owner of this house, the one right behind the one that's submerged in the water. He says it's no longer safe to stay there, so he's renting another property nearby while he adds pilings beneath this home and essentially waits to see what the ocean does next. In Buxton, North Carolina, Katie Byrne, Fox Weather.
5: All right. Just had a video shared with us off of social media. Thanks a lot to Noah Brauner, who sent us this video out of Wellington, Florida. When I said severe weather has been all across the country, I meant it. And look at the shelf cloud on this storm that came through. This actually did produce a report of some wind damage. This is just west of West Palm Beach, if you're not familiar with that part of Florida, Wellington. Kind of a town on the west side of town. Did you see that in the beginning of the video? That was actually a power flash. And you see the lightning toward the end of the video. It's very different. That's really the reason that I wanted to highlight this, because you can see power flashes sometimes without a tornado. But, well, I was going to say, does the power flash mean that there is a tornado? I don't think there was, and here's why. Look at this storm report, Chris. Okay, fallen large pine tree due to severe wind gusts. Time approximation was conducted via a downburst signature on Miami radar. So that means that they did not see the rotation. They instead saw diverging air at the surface, which means this big ball of cold air came down, hit the ground, and shot out in all directions. And out ahead of that batch of cold, dry air is a very big gust of wind sometimes. There's some video out of Austin. Thanks a lot, Shayna. Good stuff there. They got a storm rolling in as we...
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1: I'm Fox Weather's Ian Oliver, and today we're talking about ridge riders. These are powerful complexes of storms that can strike the same places in the summertime day after day after day. Why is that? This all gets started with a strong area of high pressure. It's this big bubble or a dome of hot and stable air that parks itself across the south, and it can stay there for days or weeks. So what does that mean for you? It depends on where you're at. If you're stuck under the ridge, it's hot, it's nasty, it's muggy, and it keeps going day after day with little or no rain to provide relief. But if you head out to the outskirts or the periphery of this ridge of high pressure, that's where all the action is. Rounds of strong and severe storms repeatedly strike the same spots. That's what kicks up a flood threat. The rain, the thunderstorms, they ride right up and over that big area of high pressure. Meteorologists call that the ridge, and that's why the storms are called ridge riders. Fox Weather, weathering it together.
2: Well, who knew that roads can actually cause clouds? Honestly, I had never seen this before. I want to give a shout out to Ethan Mock on X, who at least brought this to my attention. He was tweeting about it earlier, so I wanted to put together a little explanation of it. Look at this. Watch what happens when I press play. This is Houston, Texas, this morning. Look at where all these clouds set up here. Isn't this something else? It actually turns out that they're oriented directly along some of the, you know, the big roads in the middle of town. I'll play this loop a couple more times. It was right as the sun was coming up, so it was very early on this morning. It didn't last very long. But, you know, we got to thinking. This is one of those things where we see something, Chris and I, and we're like, okay, let's just talk about this on the show and talk it out and try to figure out what the heck is going on here. Before we do that, let me just show you a couple of really cool time lapses. And shout out, Chris. You know how to tell a good story, because I didn't know until I came into the studio that you had found these videos. All right, ready for this? Watch. Look at that. Oh, no. I was trying to pause it, and then I pressed play by accident. Hang tight. So you see the commute gets going, and all of a sudden, the cloud lines up with the road. Kind of. I mean, pretty darn close. It's certainly caused by the road. So then the question becomes, what is actually causing the clouds to form? I think it's a couple of different things. I'll give you what I think first, and then I want to hear what your thoughts are, Chris. I think it's the urban heat island effect. You know, obviously the asphalt is a lot warmer than, say, this green stuff right next to it. Let me go out to a little map here. This is Houston, by the way. So we'll zoom in a little bit. Here is one of the main roads. And so you see, again, like all this green stuff around here cools off at night, but the road cools off a lot less. So you know, sun comes up in the morning and it's like an anomaly. All the roads are like an anomaly. And then you start driving cars along all those roads. And guess what happens? Particulates start to come out from the exhaust of the cars. So I think the warm roads creates a little bit of rising air. This is not like super violent upward motion, which is why you see the clouds are not terribly high up in the sky. They're relatively close to the surface, kind of a shallow layer of clouds. But the other thing that I think is playing into this, you see they really start to pop up once the cars have been out there for a while. And of course, it takes a minute for the sun, I suppose, maybe to start heating the ground a little bit more. I'm not sure if that is related or not. But it's two things, basically. It's the warm road creating some rising air, just a little bit. It's not a crazy amount. And then also, just all the exhaust. What color should we use for exhaust? I'll just use green. The exhaust that comes from these cars creates what we call cloud condensation nuclei. Did you know that every single water droplet that's inside a cloud formed on something super tiny, like a microscopic thing, like it could be a piece of dust, a piece of pollen, or something like that? You always have to have something that the water sticks to initially as the raindrop grows. So you had everything you needed. You had some rising air. We had a moist layer here just above the surface. Dew points were pretty high. And everything came together. You know, this is obviously a super populated city with a pretty populated morning commute. And there you go. You had the clouds over the town. Let me see. There was another one in here. What do you think this is, Chris? You think we're in agreement or what?
3: No, I think you said everything right. I was like, I wonder if it's more of the aerosols, you know, particles from the cars, but now that I think about it, it's more definitely the heat, the urban heat island effect.
2: Yeah, because you can see a little bit of the convection going on even before it gets super busy on the highways. I guess it does get a little bit more active there as the sun's been up for a little bit and the commute's been going on for a while. But that's a really fascinating thing.
3: Now, I don't think we've seen that. I was trying to do some research. I cannot find any examples of this anywhere else. Maybe I just didn't look hard enough, but it must just be so visible just because of how moist that lower level is. It's just like you were a degree away from getting, you know, a cloud going up, and then you just had enough heat in those concentrated areas to get it going.
2: And so this is different than fog, right? You know, when we talk about fog occurring in the morning, it's usually because the temperature and dew point are the same or very, very close down at the surface, and that basically forms a cloud down on the ground. There's no rising air that's associated with that. This is different. I mean, these were technically convective clouds. It was rising air. It's not like they were big thunderstorms or anything. But the thing that I was kind of struggling to figure out with this, Chris, is, you know, again, when we talk about fog, it's usually associated with cooler temperatures at the surface. Like the spots that cool off the most overnight get closest to the dew point, and that's when you get your condensation. I think what happened in this case, it's a little bit of a different process. You got the rising air, the rising warm, moist air into a moist layer that condenses. Yeah. So anyway, that's really cool. Let me just watch this one more time. I just want to see the I want to see the cloud form over the road again. Again, I've been doing this 20 years and I've never seen that. I didn't even know it was a thing. I've seen what do we call it? Like industry effect snow, like a factory causing a lake effect snow band. I've never seen this before. So I wanted to share that with all you weather geeks that watch this show. Okay. Let's recap some of these severe storms that we had yesterday. This video is outrageous. I have never seen something like this. What's with the music in this, by the way? That's about game?
3: That's how it goes. Oh, well, it might... Is that music?
4: Maybe there's a lot of water.
3: When I first heard it, I thought it was like the motor.
2: Oh, okay, maybe it's a motor or something. Anyway, look at this. That so much hail fell in Aurora, Colorado. Again, if you're not familiar with that area, it's just east of Denver. Yesterday, we had a big hail storm in Denver, and it was really like the heart of Denver and Aurora. Those are the two spots that took the worst of the hail. Here's another thing. I mean, again, I've been doing this for 20 years. I've seen huge piles of hail before. I've seen flash flooding before. I've seen hail that looks like a snow pile before. I've never seen like knee to waist deep water along with the hail. Now, the thing I'm trying to figure out about this is, was it a lot of water that caused flash flooding initially and then a bunch of hail on top of that was kind of floating there? Or do you think this was all just one big hail dump and then it, of course, melted pretty quickly? It's probably a combo because, I mean, in most, especially with hail that size, it's usually mixed with some rain, right, to some degree?
3: Yeah. No, this is a weird one. I mean, I think we were talking, I think it was Sam saying, you know, it probably got our, you know, drainage areas were clogged by the hail itself.
2: That's pretty smart. Yeah.
3: And then you have the rain and then the melting hail as well.
2: And so, again, you see the size of the hailstones there. They were probably larger than that when they were hitting the ground. And we've seen stuff like that recently in Atlanta, New York City. When the storm drains get clogged with anything, it goes really quick. You end up in the flash flooding. But that's another fascinating video, something that I had not seen before in my 20-year career. The hail was really highly impactful yesterday in Denver, to say the least. So this is from Denver, a little bit west of Aurora. And there was hail of differing sizes. You know, we had some golf ball-sized hail in spots. And in other spots, it was like pea-sized hail. But the storm itself, it popped up right over Denver. And that, I think, is why it took everybody off guard. Because it wasn't like there was a storm coming in from the west and, you know, we had a warning on it for a long time and it was expected. This was a storm that literally popped up directly over the city and then kind of moved toward the east there along I-70. This gives you a pretty good idea of where the most concentrated hail was. As I mentioned, Denver and Aurora. So two of the most populated areas around there. All your hail reports, as you can see right there. And there were a couple, yeah, like I said, golf ball sized, 1.75 inches in diameter, up on the north side of town. Now, the other spot that took a beating yesterday was Alabama. This is some video out of Weaver. It was a line of storms that, honestly, like when you looked at it on radar, it didn't look terribly bad. But it was producing a tremendous amount of straight-line wind damage as it rolled across the state. I mean, that's almost like purely Alabama. Sure, West Georgia got in on some of that and parts of far eastern Mississippi, but it went after the entire state. It did die down a little bit as it got farther down toward the south, but even down toward Dothan, there were a couple spotty reports of some wind damage there too, but all the way down I-65, Huntsville, Birmingham, Montgomery. And at one point yesterday, I'm trying to remember the number. I think while we were doing the show last night, it was like 116,000 without power, something like that. And so obviously they've had some time now. Things looking a lot better. Still some people without power, though, especially around the Birmingham area. The visible satellite on this was just incredible. I figure why not show it again because it just looks so cool. Not every day you see, you know, a batch of storms moving that way. Most often in Alabama, you've got the storms that are moving from west to east across the state. And in this case, just a very unique batch of storms, well put together line that produced a ton of wind damage. Now, the other spot that got hit by, honestly, the strongest wind of the day, and we were covering this live last night, was the Dodge City, Kansas area. This is from just north of town, right before that cell merged into a pretty devastating line of storms with some 80-mile-per-hour wind gusts. And it was kind of fun to track these storms because there was... Dodge City is nice because it has a radar right in the middle of town, so you could see every little detail in the storm. It was really nice from the broadcasting perspective. Obviously, you didn't want to be in the storm, and there was a pretty good amount of wind damage. But there you go. Nasty line of storms that rolled through Dodge City. It was a very active day of severe weather. Different parts of the country. Starting to get toward that time of year where it's not always super concentrated in one area. You're going to have a couple different spots. Hey, by the way, the Northeast is going to warm up a lot over the next few days.
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4: Well, we had a very photogenic tornado a little bit earlier in Wyoming, a little bit north of Cheyenne. This was during the early part of the afternoon. And I tell you what, something about Wyoming, parts of Colorado, parts of Canada, too, produce a lot of tornadoes that look like this. Really, it's kind of a Wyoming thing. I feel like if you were to put that pictures or those pictures of the tornado up and I had to guess where it was, I would guess Wyoming. That would be my first guess.
5: That's what I should have done. I should have.
4: You should have.
5: Shouldn't have told you where
4: that
5: was.
4: I would have gotten one right for once, and that would have been exciting.
5: I don't think you would have.
4: Well, we wanted to dive into, why do these types of tornadoes happen in Wyoming so often? Why is this kind of an active area for tornadoes, especially some very photogenic ones? And really, it has to do with terrain. This is from 2018.
5: Same photographer as the first picture.
4: Okay. Oh, really?
5: Yes.
4: From Sarah?
5: Yep.
4: So this was, I imagine, a tornado in there somewhere?
5: Yeah, you'll see in a second.
4: Okay, what you're seeing,
5: this was actually below it.
4: Okay, so. Gotcha. So you saw the mothership structure of the storm there. That wasn't actually the tornado. But here you go, 2018, another tornado. Now, it did take on like a cone type of look to it at one point. But very often, you know, they have these very photogenic condensation funnels. I mean, you can see that right there. Again, this is the one from 2018 that we're talking about. It's kind of a hot spot for tornadoes. So there's a reason for it. It's because of the terrain that's down there in southeastern Wyoming and the things that it does. All right, let's zoom into it. So this is the Laramie Mountain Range. And, you know, it's basically like the last extension of the Southern Rockies from Colorado. And what very often happens is you've got, if you have enough moisture on the east side of the mountains, when you're basically out in the plains at that point, it comes in here and it will push up against the mountains and create some rising air. Now, it's also at the same time, this is a unique setup, it's moist air meeting extremely dry air, because west of the mountains, you know, it's almost desert-like air very often. And so you get this desert air that comes in over the mountains. It's like really dry air that meets all this moist air that's using the mountains for some extra lift. Now, the other thing is that the mountains create a lot of, you know, turbulence in the atmosphere. A lot of the times the jet stream way up above our heads in these setups will be coming in like from the west. And then you've got almost opposite wind direction here at the surface where all the moisture is, and you start that updraft. So a lot of wind shear, a lot of change in direction with height. And this was actually the setup that we had earlier on today. I mean, it's not like your classic Texas or Oklahoma dry line, because it's the process that's a little bit different. It's the mountains here that's actually causing it, rather than just like an organic dry line where there's really not much terrain in play. But look at that, just a huge difference in dew points. Now, Chris, you were talking about lee side cyclogenesis associated with this, which is basically when you get a piece of energy that comes over the mountains and then a surface low forms east of the mountains. And is this what you meant? Basically the idea that it gets over the plains and all of a sudden you've got like that easterly flow that kicks up moisture?
5: Yeah, I mean, I think I would just attribute, I mean, maybe I'm wrong here, but I would attribute the northerly surge of that moisture, all those arrows and the moisture going north, as to kind of a vague low pressure on the east side of the Rockies that's bringing in that moisture.
4: Gotcha. So, okay. I mean, at the end of the day, you know, we don't have to make it too complicated. It's moist air meeting extremely dry.

0: side of the mountains, which is the ability for the air to rise. So you get a little extra kick in the rising air from the mountains, and then all of a sudden you've got yourself some storms with some high cloud bases and some very photogenic condensation funnels.
1: I have an extra piece of this. Do you think this is a landspout? Would you call this a landspout tornado?
0: I would call it a tornado. What would you say?
1: I would say this is a landspout tornado.
0: Really? Why is that?
1: Because I think it's connected to it's. I think it's non-supercellular is what I'm basically pointing out.
0: You think it's a convergence at the surface and
1: any convergence like underneath the storm will lead to a landspout tornado. I mean, it can lead to a landspout.
0: Yeah, it's true. So for those of you that don't know, landspout tornado is a type of tornado where there's a bunch of convergence down at the surface and the spin actually starts at the surface. But then because it's already under a supercell, there's rising air. So the spin starts at the surface and then it stretches upward. A regular tornado, like the more typical tornado, comes from the storm that's spinning already. And then that comes down to the ground and that tends to be a lot stronger. I'll take your word for it.
1: These landspouts typically look like this. They have this like kind of laminar, like tube, almost like a transparent tube look to it.
0: Okay, fair enough.
1: Yeah.
0: Yeah, we'll take it. We'll go with landspout on that one. I've been convinced. Remember, kids, it's important to not pick a side and be tribal. Open your mind to having it changed from time to time. Okay, let's talk severe weather. This is important. It's a big night. You're in the show a lot tonight, Chris. Well, Chris is storm chasing in the middle of June, and so he's been really addicted to looking at the long-range forecast here. And we were digging into some of it before the show, and I was like, you know what? Let's look at it a little bit. What is the severe weather going to be like in the middle part of June? Because really, for the next several days, all of it's going to be up in the northern plains. That's where all the energy is. Really, what you're looking for severe weather, let me just take this off here for a second. What you're looking for severe weather is a big trough in the west and a big ridge in the east. I know I talk about this very often, but you know this time of year tends to be very active for the plains. And when you get that kind of setup, which is usually relatively often, you see a lot of action. And it really hasn't been that type of setup. Put my model data back on here. So this is the mid-level wind. We're up at 500 millibars, about 18, 20,000 feet up in the air, basically the mid-level jet stream. And we're going to start it here, basically right now-ish, and take it out as far as the model will go and see what it looks like, see what kind of pattern develops out over the United States. All right, so I'm going to stop this at certain points and get your thoughts, Chris. What do you think about this? I mean, that's a trough.
1: That's good.
0: That's a trough. That's a big
1: also,
0: ridge.
1: That's also before, that's 2 days before I go out there.
0: Okay, so you're going on the 12th.
1: This doesn't help me.
0: This is the European model. So this really does have kind of a severe weather look kicking back in, even by the 10th. And then how long does it stick around? Yeah, it looks like that pattern might lock in for a couple of days.
1: That looks good. That looks really good.
0: Yeah, that's a big old strong trough.
1: That's the day that I fly out there. So I don't know if I'd be able to get anything, but...
0: Right.
1: Yeah, we'll see.
0: You got to hustle. Just get off.
1: What happens after? Is that the end of that model?
0: That's the end of that model.
1: Oh, okay.
0: Let me just double check on this. It's the European model. I'm going to take it out in time. We go to the 12th. Oh, yeah, that's about as far as it goes.
1: Okay.
0: Again, this is just operational models. Really, you know, the more skilled forecasting would be using like the ensembles, looking at overall trends. This is by no means a strict forecast here. We're just trying to look at some trends and see really what's going to happen here in the middle part of the month. So that was the European. Chris, here's the GFS. I mean, am I crazy or does that look...
1: That looks extremely active for that period.
0: Yeah. So, I mean, there's some model agreement that this pattern is going to shift. Again, I always try to keep it simple. Like, anytime you see ridge, trough, ridge in the east, trough in the west, you are going to have severe weather somewhere in the middle part of the country. And with this... you know, pronounced of an upper-level piece of energy like that. It could be a multi-day event, and it could, you know, could end up being a pretty bad one, if this verifies, of course. The other interesting thing about this that...
1: How does this go toward... I need to see how this ends.
0: I need to see how
1: this ends, so take it out to the 12th.
0: Can you guys tell? I mean, he's obsessed with this. I guess I would be, too, if I was going out. you've been itching for a chase, I can tell.
1: It's been a couple of years.
0: A couple of years. You need it.
1: That looks good.
0: Okay.
1: I feel like both those models look good.
0: So, the jet stream's orientation in the Pacific. Talk to us a little bit about how that is important. Why is that important?
2: I don't know if I

0: Oh, he lost his mic. His mic went out just in time for when he didn't know the answer to the question. Okay, here's something that's actually interesting about this. Whoops. So you see this tropical storm that we have going on in Japan? It's raking the coast. It's actually hitting Tokyo right now. It's not a typhoon. The wind is not as strong as it was, you know, down around 50 to 60 miles per hour sustained wind right now, and will be weakening. But this piece of energy is actually going to play into the jet stream, which goes all the way across the Pacific. I don't know why it did the full... Oh, my goodness. I must have goofed up the graphic. All right, just watch this. This is the upper-level energy associated with that tropical system. Watch what happens as it moves toward the east. Gets kind of sucked into the jet, and then it becomes a piece of that energy. And I'm kind of curious there, like, if the track of that changes, does it change the overall look to what ends up happening? This is really what you got to watch when you're trying to do like mid to long range forecasting. What's going on with the jet stream over the Pacific? And then what ends up happening as it comes into the U.S.? So, again, that's a little inside baseball, I suppose, but I know you guys tend to like that stuff.
1: We got to go.
0: All right, we got to grab a break here real quick, guys. Hang tight. Coming up after the break, we're going to talk about what's going on down in the Gulf. There's some interesting stuff. We'll let you know.
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3: 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So it's going to help you be prepared. The other nice thing about this is it is a power bank. So if the power goes out, you can charge your phone. There's even a reading lamp and a really bright flashlight, which is wonderful. 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We've got the solar panel, which if you're out camping or hiking, just expose it to sun. Of course, you can hand crank it if the power's out. And then it's got a suite of cables, so you can charge it indoor as well. 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
9: I'm Brian Norcross with a Hurricane HQ Minute on what to do with a boat when a hurricane is coming. It's a big challenge. In most hurricanes, boat owners can put slack in their lines to let the boat ride up and down as the storm surge comes in. But that's not always going to work, like in Hurricane Andrew.
10: Here at Black Point Marina near Homestead, Florida, it seemed like random luck which boats survived the rising water pushed in by Andrew. How about a dry dock? Well, that only works if the structure can stand up to the pressure from Category 4 or 5 winds. Even a sailboat moored outside the marina was not immune, riding inland as the surge pushed through the mangroves. Of course, we saw all this in spades when Hurricane Ian forced up to 15 feet of water up the rivers and canals and into the marinas in and around Fort Myers.
9: Part of owning a boat is knowing what you're going to do if a hurricane could affect your area. But the fact is, there is never going to be enough safe harbor or good options for a hurricane like Andrew or Ian.
11: This Hurricane HQ Minute is presented by Belfour Property Restoration, restoring more than property.
12: Is Fox weather at night. And guess what? We have an area of low pressure that's going to form in the Gulf over the next few days. Now, very important to get this out of the way. It's extremely unlikely that this would become a tropical system. We've been talking about this for a couple of days. You know, all the models have been showing the idea that at least some kind of broad area of low pressure is going to develop. The thing you got to be careful with sometimes this time of year is when a front gets into this orientation, especially very early on in the season, sometimes late in the season too. You know, you start to see, like, you get a front that comes in from the north and it sags down toward the south, and all of a sudden you've got this boundary where you can create some rising air either off the southeast coast or in the Gulf. Now, luckily, the setup right now as far as moisture, you know, wind shear, all that kind of stuff goes, it's not conducive for tropical development. So I think this is just going to be some extra rain for parts of Louisiana and Texas. But yeah, you go to the upper levels, you can see a little spin there, kind of an upper level low. Not super tight. It's not very tightly wound. And the front, I would say, is a little bit more noticeable farther toward the east. This is going to be forming somewhere along the tail end of the front. And of course, there is a lot of wind shear around, which I'll show you here in just a second too. But this would very quickly weaken as it comes ashore. Are you on the right thing here, Chris? Can you go to my max? I think you would put that graphic up. No, that's okay. No worries. I was just talking about a graphic that wasn't even on air. All right, let's try this again. Here is the upper level spin. There you go. You can see it. It's not a super tight piece of spin. This is what I was talking about, the front being mainly off toward the east, but it does kind of extend a little bit. Basically, this area of spin is along a weak part of the front, and you also have a lot of wind shear that's close to the coast. So even on the extremely small chance that something would form, it would very quickly weaken as it moves inland. Let me show you what the Fox weather model has on this. Take you forward in time, and it's almost hard to pick out at the surface. That's kind of it. That's kind of it. This is really your little, it's a very broad, weak area of low pressure. I think that's a good way to put it. And really the impacts here, again, I'm watching coastal Texas and coastal Louisiana. Let me take this back a little bit. So we'll go into tomorrow. Clock's up at the top left of your screen. This is tomorrow, 2, 3, 4. This is into the afternoon, the evening. A lot of rain, coastal Louisiana. Houston is probably going to get in on some of this, too. And this goes out all the way through Friday. It's just going to be a lot of the on and off showers and storms. And then eventually it makes it a little bit further inland by the time we get to the weekend. So we got some coastal flood alerts that are out, mainly for parts of Louisiana, down on the toe of the boot. We've also got a couple down near Biloxi in the coastal parts of Mississippi there. But as far as those limiting factors go, again, there's a lot of dry air, especially in the mid-levels of the atmosphere. And that's not really supportive in general for a system to form on short notice. And then we also have a lot of wind shear that's really kind of protecting the coast. Now, a lot of times in thunderstorms, we always talk about how a lot of wind shear for like an outbreak of severe weather over the middle of the country, wind shear helps the thunderstorms. It's not only telling us how much rotation is going to be in the air. Really, it just helps the thunderstorms keep going and stay around for a long time. Totally different with a tropical system. A tropical system wants to just sit over warm water where there's no crazy turbulence going on. It's its own thing. It's a self-feeding mechanism, unlike synoptic thunderstorms that need a lot of forcing, etc. By the way, there's going to be a lot of dust around at some point along the Gulf Coast, I think by this weekend. So I just think this is cool. It's like dust that's all the way from the west coast of Africa, all the way from the Sahara Desert. Maybe it's not going to be as much. The trend has been down a little bit. But by this weekend, you could have some pretty sunrises and sunsets along parts of the Gulf Coast. And just to remind people, here's where we are. This is like, anybody remember the mall back in the 90s? I've gotten to that point. I mean, you guys already don't get my jokes, but do you remember the you are here sign when you walk in?
6: Yes. They had that at more than malls.
12: Oh, do they still have that? That's a thing still? I figured it would just all be electronic at this point somehow. GPS working in there. All right, let's move on. I want to stay on topic with the Gulf because there is the possibility that things could get a little bit interesting into the middle part of June. So this low pressure that we're talking about, it's going to be over the next few days into this weekend. But there's a time period coming up after that where we could see a little something. There's a few signs on the models. This is one of the AI models here that we're looking at. And so look at this. Tuesday, June 9th, what do you see? You see a big ridge basically in the upper levels of the atmosphere. You're basically just looking at the upper level pattern here where you see a ridge. You know, it's a lot of sinking air. You don't have a very conducive environment for development of anything. And then when you see that ridge kind of break apart a little bit, that can open the door. And this is actually kind of an interesting setup that could end up happening. So let me go forward in time here. Watch what happens. You see how that ridge splits apart? So let me go back again. I'll go back to the 8th, where we have a pretty solid ridge in place, the 8th and the 9th. Big ridge right there, all the red colors. Now watch the red colors split apart as we get into like the 10th, 11th, 12th. So what that does is it kind of creates a little bit of a corridor here where if there is a system going on here off the coast of Mexico in the East Pacific, that could feed some moisture and maybe even some spin across Mexico or across Central America. So this is just like an early heads up. I mean, this is certainly not any kind of there's going to be a tropical system on this date. And it's not even that high confidence, but there are a lot of models that are just pointing toward the general idea of like some increased activity down here in the southwestern Gulf, mainly due to, well, of course, the splitting ridge that we have up in the upper levels, but then also the idea that there's probably going to be something cranking down in the East Pacific off the coast of Mexico that'll crank a lot of moisture into it. So again, just to kind of recap things here. This is a really nice graphic from the graphics department. I wanted to show it. It tells the whole story. You can see the ridge, again, splitting. High pressure to the west, high pressure to the east. Some kind of system out here, maybe a tropical storm, maybe a hurricane, maybe just some weak area of low pressure. But kicking moisture in, there'll be a dip in the jet stream, which pushes this high pressure off toward the east and brings in another high pressure from the west. You get the idea. It's a kind of a conditional type of setup where you know, if we are to see something this early in the season, it would be this would be one of the spots, and this would be one of the setups that would lead to it. So, just so you can understand here, there are a lot of different forecast model solutions. These are some different models where they have these areas of spin developing. So, again, we're not forecasting a specific low-pressure system that's going to form in a specific spot, but there is a pretty strong indication that there's going to be some kind of low pressure there in the Gulf again. So, again, we'll watch that. We'll keep you updated. I'd just like to give you guys an early heads up. You know, some people wouldn't want to talk about this that early, but I think you guys can handle the info. All right, how about Fort Myers Beach in Florida? They are still cleaning up, well, from Hurricane Ian back in 2022, if you can believe that. It's really left a lasting impression, unfortunately. You know, hurricane prep and recovery happening down there as well as along the Gulf Coast. And Fox News multimedia reporter Amy Gallo is down in Fort Myers Beach. Here she is.
13: Fort Myers Beach is a community that experienced Hurricane Ian, and then not long after that saw back-to-back storms Helene and Milton, making it hard to tell where recovery for one storm starts and the other ends. Hurricane Ian tore through Fort Myers Beach over 3 years ago.
14: It was all wiped out within 8 hours. It's just gone. Kind of hard to put it into words, but nothing's the same after Ian.
13: Even now, reminders are everywhere. A broken pier, empty homes, construction, and for sale signs.
14: You had to just start all over again and go to work.
13: Gary Foco is the general manager at Moss Marina, one of the first businesses to reopen on the island after Ian.
14: We had to service the Coast Guard with our gas. So we got gas going by December 1st.
13: The road to recovery looks a bit different for everyone.
14: Slowly and surely, they don't make it easy. Trust me.
13: Just down the street, the Smoke and Oyster Brewery reopened in 2024.
14: They did a great job here. People are coming back. They couldn't wait. They're so happy. They keep crowding through the doors.
13: Adapting and overcoming.
14: Nothing worked when Ian hit. A lot of things had to be made different. Different protocols.
13: But the best piece of advice never changes.
14: Do all you can do in the 3 days prior to the hurricane and then leave. Go to safety, you know, and you can always come back and fight another day.
13: The Fox Forecast Center is expecting a below-average hurricane season, which does make people happy to hear about. But at the same time, those who live around here know it's not a good time to let your guard down because all it takes is one bad storm. On Fort Myers Beach, Amy Gallo, Fox Weather.
12: All right, so our boys were out storm chasing in the plains, the high plains, parts of Wyoming, Nebraska, Colorado. And look at this. I'm telling you, every night these guys are out there, even if there's no tornadoes, they always get some kind of great shot. Last night it was modest clouds. Tonight, it is a beautiful rainbow, a nice picturesque shot of a storm. I love the color of the earth out there. I don't know what it's up. I'm not even going to try to guess what the vegetation is, but that yellow color contrasting.
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2: Hey, it's Fox Weather at Night, and look at this. We've had another day full of a lot of different types of severe weather going on across many different parts of the country. So we're going to highlight some of that stuff that's been going on through the night. Also, we'll take a look back. We've got some new video from yesterday. Remember the big hailstorm that we had in Denver? Look at this. I have never seen something like this before. I've seen big piles of hail before that kind of looks like snow, but I've never seen people, like, knee to waist deep in, like, a mixture of water and hail. That's absolutely outrageous. Hey, there was a very picturesque tornado over in Wyoming earlier on Tuesday, and it happened north of Cheyenne, which is kind of a hot spot for some picturesque tornadoes like that. So it has to do with the topography. We're going to break that down for you. Lots of stuff coming up tonight for the Weather Geeks, as always. And if you're not one, we're going to try to convert you. Stick around for a little bit. A nice shot earlier after the worst of the storms up in the High Plains. This is from our storm tracker, Brandon Kopic, and he always seems to end the day with a very pretty shot. It's kind of fun watching their tracker icons, and you know, now I've worked with them long enough to kind of know when they're done looking for the big storm and they're trying to set up shop to get a nice wide shot of just the beauty that storms can bring. Honestly, it really is spectacular, some of the shots that they get. All right, here are all of our storm reports, at least through the day on Tuesday. Let me just fast forward this and stop it. So we had a bunch of reports of wind damage, or excuse me, some high wind gusts along with some hail. Generally, up in the northern plains, it's been lower end severe. Impactful, but I'm talking like 60 to 65 mile per hour wind gusts, you know, 1 to 2 inch hail, none of the monster or the higher end severe like we saw in Dodge City last night with the 80 plus mile per hour wind gusts. And then once again, we had kind of a little sleeper batch of storms that produced a bunch of wind damage down in the south. This time Dallas was included. And honestly, I think that was kind of the big story of the day because this was close to rush hour, I feel like. Let me pull up the radar on this and see exactly what time that happened. And actually, I'm going to change the label on this so we can get the actual time. Hang tight. We'll get the time. Day plus hour. There we go. Okay, so this was, yeah, it's about 5, 6 o'clock, right in the middle of rush hour here. Yeah, I've got a friend that lives up on the northwest side of Dallas, and I happen to have him as one of the I get notifications basically when there's a severe thunderstorm warning, and I remember looking down at my phone like, Dallas, what's going on down there? Well, a storm popped up, and it produced a bunch of hail, also a little bit of wind damage over in Fort Worth. You can see that these storm reports here. The hail in general was like 1 to 2 inches in diameter, mainly up on the northwest side of Dallas. And then, well, actually, there was also some along I-20 east of Dallas, too. But the really cool thing I would say about this batch of storms, first off, just on the composite radar, you can look at how fast the storm is there and then it dies down. Starting to get toward that time of year where you see those storms, those popcorn storms. They go up, they can produce some severe weather, and they go down pretty quickly. A lot of the times as they go down, as they collapse, they will produce what we call an outflow boundary. And let me see if I can, yeah, let's see how far back this will go. Let's go back 3 hours. Look at this. Check this out. You see this line here west of town? That's a big outflow boundary right there. And it's not every day you see one that, I mean, honestly, that's one of the bigger ones I've seen in quite a while. And it's pretty nice when you're right next to the radar site here. But basically, that is like the remnants of the storm after the storm has died. So the storm initially, updraft, creates, you know, storm cloud. You get all the rain and hail. And then once that stuff falls out of the storm, it brings down along with it all the dry and cool air from the top of the storm. It hits the ground and it shoots out this big gust of wind. And that's it right there. So that's a gust of wind that was moving toward the north or the west, depending on where you're at. And the air is generally a lot cooler and drier out behind that gust front. So You know, there were places like Wichita Falls where if you were outside, you probably felt a gust of wind. And this is not rain that the radar is seeing, by the way. That's like pollen and dust and stuff like that. So just kind of a cool radar loop there. I thought you guys might get a kick out of that. I guess that's about it for the severe weather. It's going to be a lot of this stuff in the northern plains for the next few days. I think that's the big story here. You see what the outlook was for Tuesday. This was the Storm Prediction Center's outlook, and I'll run you through the forecast model here. This is not radar. This is forecast model. We're going forward. And storms may hold together through parts of the overnight, probably die down as they get into the eastern parts of the Carolinas. But very similar spots. It's all the energy right now is directed at the upper or the northern plains. So it's going to be the Dakotas, Wyoming, Nebraska, et cetera, and very similar types of severe weather, mostly damaging wind and hail, maybe a tornado or two, certainly not out of the question. Okay, I want to move on to the coastal low. This is a follow-up on, you know, we were talking about this yesterday. And the reason why it's a story here is because of what's been going on down in parts of Cape Hatteras, especially Buxton, of course. You've probably seen the videos of the houses that have been there for a while, and because of all the erosion, you know, it seems like every time we get any kind of decently put together storm, even if it's not a direct hit, even if it's pretty far off the coast, if it's got a big enough wind field, we'll get some big waves, and then, you know, houses have been getting swept out to sea. And there's actually another one right now. We're going to check in with Katie Byrne in just a minute, but let me give you the overall setup. She's down there, and she's been reporting. So the low pressure is actually formed already. And it is close enough to the coast that it's creating some gusty wind. We've had like 30 to 45 mile per hour wind gusts. Here it is. It's actually cool to see it forming throughout the day. This is where it forms. This was early on this morning. You take it through the afternoon. Actually, if you zoom in on that, you can really see the counterclockwise spin here. Right under. Let me take it back. Now we'll go forward. There it is. That is a pretty decently put together synoptic low pressure system, meaning large scale, not like a hurricane, which would be more of a mesoscale type of deal. But it's there. It's got a wind field. Wind gusts, again, been about 30 to 45 miles per hour. I think, you know, the worst of it is basically going on now and lasts through the day on Wednesday. After that, I imagine things will improve. Because if you look at the forecast model here, and again, to find the area of low pressure, you're looking for the bullseye on the forecast model. And kind of right there, that's the one that we have going on right now. There's going to be another wave of energy that comes up here and kind of joins forces with this low, but the whole thing really ends up going out to sea. Check this out. And there it is. And there it goes. Who knows? I don't think that's going to become something tropical, but it'll be a pretty strong area of low pressure either way. And again, the way to know how strong the wind is going to be is by looking at how close these lines are together. Those are lines of constant pressure. When they're close together, that's a big change in pressure over a small area, and that creates a lot of wind. The atmosphere is trying to balance itself out. When they're farther apart, like you see out here, you're not going to get much wind. And of course, you know, just to see what that looks like with a stronger storm, like this would be where the strongest wind is, anywhere around that storm, and the wind is going to weaken. It's a weakening trend in the wind, basically, so that's good news. But I do want to see what's going on the ground down there in Buxton, because this has been a big story around the region. So Katie Byrne has been out there reporting. Listen in.
3: A low pressure system offshore is churning up some big waves and strong winds along the Outer Banks here. The National Weather Service warning swimmers about the dangerous rip currents out there. But the biggest concern could be right behind me. Folks are worried another house could collapse. All eyes are on this oceanfront home. What used to be in front of the ocean is now in it. It's sinking deeper into the sand with each tide cycle. After months of relentless erosion, it looks like it could collapse into the Atlantic at any time.
4: This house right here, we couldn't move it anywhere. It was too precarious to lift it in place. So just to hold the house steady, it's leaning pretty bad right now, but we're really hoping if it can just make it for another month or so, then we'll get some beach nourishment and we can go out there and re-level it and fix it.
3: Barry Crum was born and raised on the Outer Banks. He runs a construction company that's been busy moving homes as Buxton battles major coastal erosion. In the last 9 months, 19 homes that were once hundreds of feet from the water have collapsed after being pounded by relentless waves and high surf. Some homeowners are buying new lots and hiring movers like Crum to lift their houses and move them farther from the ocean.
4: The weather is probably one of the larger factors, you know, with the wind and the tide. It takes a lot of equipment, structural steel and tractors, and there's a lot to it.
3: A beach nourishment project is expected to reach Buxton in June. Crews have already started pumping sand onto beaches north of here, and residents are hoping it can slow the erosion, help protect their community. For many visitors, the Outer Banks is more than just a vacation destination. It's a place filled with family memories, and they want to come back to it.
5: It's tough to see the houses like this, especially for a for the owner's standpoint. It's especially that one right there. That one's been there for a while. The one we have is a little farther back off, and that's okay for right now. But as you see, some of these people there, they're trying to make it work. But I don't know. That one's standing pretty well, but you can see that the waves are starting to crash on that. But it's still a beautiful place.
3: Even with more sand on the way, people aren't waiting. I met the owner of this house, the one right behind the one that's submerged in the water. He says it's no longer safe to stay there, so he's renting another property nearby while he adds pilings beneath this home and essentially waits to see what the ocean does next. In Buxton, North Carolina, Katie Byrne, Fox Weather.
2: All right. Just had a video shared with us off of social media. Thanks a lot to Noah Brauner, who sent us this video out of Wellington, Florida. When I said severe weather has been all across the country, I meant it. And look at the shelf cloud on this storm that came through. This actually did produce a report of some wind damage. This is just west of West Palm Beach, if you're not familiar with that part of Florida, Wellington, kind of a town on the west side of town. Did you see that in the beginning of the video? That was actually a power flash. And you see the lightning toward the end of the video. It's very different. That's really the reason that I wanted to highlight this, because you can see power flashes sometimes without a tornado. But, well, I was going to say, does the power flash mean that there is a tornado? I don't think there was, and here's why. Look at this storm report, Chris. Okay, fallen large pine tree due to severe wind gusts. Time approximation was conducted via a downburst signature on Miami radar. So that means that they did not see the rotation. They instead saw diverging air at the surface, which means this big ball of cold air came down, hit the ground, and shot out in all directions. And out ahead of that batch of cold, dry air is a very big gust of wind sometimes. There's some video out of Austin. Thanks a lot, Shayna. Good stuff there. They got a storm rolling in as well.
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3: I'm Fox Weather's Ian Oliver, and today we're talking about ridge riders. These are powerful complexes of storms that can strike the same places in the summertime, day after day after day. Why is that? This all gets started with a strong area of high pressure. It's this big bubble or a dome of hot and stable air that parks itself across the south, and it can stay there for days or weeks. So what does that mean for you? It depends on where you're at. If you're stuck under the ridge, it's hot, it's nasty, it's muggy, and it keeps going day after day with little or no rain to provide relief. But if you head out to the outskirts or the periphery of this ridge of high pressure, that's where all the action is. Rounds of strong and severe storms repeatedly strike the same spots. That's what kicks up a flood threat. The rain, the thunderstorms, they ride right up and over that big area of high pressure. Meteorologists call that the ridge, and that's why the storms are called ridge riders. Fox Weather, weathering it together.
4: Well, who knew that roads can actually cause clouds? Honestly, I had never seen this before. I want to give a shout out to Ethan Mock on X, who at least brought this to my attention. He was tweeting about it earlier, so I wanted to put together a little explanation of it. Look at this. Watch what happens when I press play. This is Houston, Texas, this morning. Look at where all these clouds set up here. Isn't this something else? It actually turns out that they're oriented directly along some of the, you know, the big roads in the middle of town. I'll play this loop a couple more times. It was right as the sun was coming up, so it was very early on this morning. It didn't last very long. But, you know, we got to thinking. This is one of those things where we see something, Chris and I, and we're like, okay, let's just talk about this on the show and talk it out and try to figure out what the heck is going on here. Before we do that, let me just show you a couple of really cool time lapses. And shout out, Chris. You know how to tell a good story, because I didn't know until I came into the studio that you had found these videos. All right, ready for this? Watch. Look at that. Oh, no. I was trying to pause it, and then I pressed play by accident. Hang tight. So you see the commute gets going, and all of a sudden, the cloud lines up with the road. Kind of. I mean, pretty darn close. It's certainly caused by the road. So then the question becomes, what is actually causing the clouds to form? I think it's a couple of different things. I'll give you what I think first, and then I want to hear what your thoughts are, Chris. I think it's the urban heat island effect. You know, obviously the asphalt is a lot warmer than, say, this green stuff right next to it. Let me go out to a little map here. This is Houston, by the way. So we'll zoom in a little bit. Here is one of the main roads. And so you see, again, like all this green stuff around here cools off at night, but the road cools off a lot less. So you know, the sun comes up in the morning and it's like an anomaly. All the roads are like an anomaly. And then you start driving cars along all those roads, and guess what happens? Particulates start to come out from the exhaust of the cars. So I think the warm roads creates a little bit of rising air. This is not like super violent upward motion, which is why you see the clouds are not terribly high up in the sky. They're relatively close to the surface, kind of a shallow layer of clouds. But the other thing that I think is playing into this, you see they really start to pop up once the cars have been out there for a while. And of course, it takes a minute for the sun, I suppose, maybe to start heating the ground a little bit more. I'm not sure if that is related or not. But it's two things, basically. It's the warm road creating some rising air, just a little bit. It's not a crazy amount. And then also, just all the exhaust. What color should we use for exhaust? I'll just use green. The exhaust that comes from these cars creates what we call cloud condensation nuclei. Did you know that every single water droplet that's inside a cloud formed on something super tiny, like a microscopic thing, like it could be a piece of dust, a piece of pollen, or something like that. You always have to have something that the water sticks to initially as the raindrop grows. So you had everything you needed. You had some rising air. We had a moist layer here just above the surface. Dew points were pretty high. And everything came together. You know, this is obviously a super populated city with a pretty populated morning commute. And there you go. You had the clouds over the town. Let me see. There's another one in here. What do you think this is, Chris? You think we're in agreement or what?
5: No, I think you said everything right. At first I thought, you know, I was like, oh, I wonder if it's more of the aerosols, you know, particles from the cars. But now that I think about it, it's more definitely the heat, the urban heat island effect.
4: Yeah, because you can see a little bit of the convection going on even before it gets super busy on the highways. I guess it does get a little bit more active there as the sun's been up for a little bit and the commute's been going on for a while. But that's a really fascinating thing.
5: Now, I don't think we've seen that. I was trying to do some research. I cannot find any examples of this anywhere else. Maybe I just didn't look hard enough. But
4: I mean,
5: it must just be so visible just because of how moist that lower level is. It's just like you're a degree away from getting, you know, a cloud going up, and then you just had enough heat in those concentrated areas to get it going.
4: And so this is different than fog, right? You know, when we talk about fog occurring in the morning, it's usually because the temperature and dew point are the same or very, very close down at the surface, and that basically forms a cloud down on the ground. There's no rising air that's associated with that. This is different. I mean, these were technically convective clouds. It was rising air. It's not like they were big thunderstorms or anything. But the thing that I was kind of struggling to figure out with this, Chris, is, you know, again, when we talk about fog, it's usually associated with cooler temperatures at the surface. Like the spots that cool off the most overnight get closest to the dew point, and that's when you get your condensation. I think what happened in this case, it's a little bit of a different process. You got the rising air, the rising warm, moist air into a moist layer that condenses. Yeah. So anyway, that's really cool. Let me just watch this one more time. I just want to see the cloud form over the road again. Again, I've been doing this 20 years and I've never seen that. I didn't even know it was a thing. I've seen what do we call it? Like industry effect snow, like a factory causing a lake effect snow band. I've never seen this before. So I wanted to share that with all you weather geeks that watch this show. Okay. Let's recap some of these severe storms that we had yesterday. This video is outrageous. I have never seen something like this. What's with the music in this, by the way? That's just how it came?
5: That's how it goes. Oh, well, it might... Is that music?
6: I know,
5: maybe,
6: there's a lot of water.
5: Sound, maybe it's like, I don't know. Something else. When I first heard it, I thought it was like the motor.
6: You're gonna get a little
5: I thought it was
6: wet.
5: Like the motor.
4: Oh, okay, maybe it's a motor or something. Yeah, anyway, look at this. That so much hail fell in Aurora, Colorado. Again, if you're not familiar with that area, it's just east of Denver. Yesterday, we had a big hail storm in Denver, and it was really like the heart of Denver and Aurora. Those were the two spots that took the worst of the hail. Here's another thing. I mean, again, I've been doing this for 20 years. I've seen huge piles of hail before. I've seen flash flooding before. I've seen hail that looks like a snow pile before. I've never seen like knee to waist deep water along with the hail. Now, the thing I'm trying to figure out about this is, was it a lot of water that caused flash flooding initially and then a bunch of hail on top of that was kind of floating there? Or do you think this was all just one big hail dump and then it, of course, melted pretty quickly? It's probably a combo because, I mean, in most, especially with hail that size, it's usually mixed with some rain, right, to some degree?
5: Yeah. No, this is a weird one. I mean, I think we were talking... I think it was Sam saying, you know, it probably got our, you know, drainage areas were clogged by the hail itself.
4: That's pretty smart. Yeah.
5: And then you have actually, the rain and then the melting hail as well.
4: And so, again, you see the size of the hailstones there. They were probably larger than that when they were hitting the ground. And we've seen stuff like that recently in Atlanta, New York City. When the storm drains get clogged with anything, it goes really quick. You end up in the flash flooding. But that's another fascinating video. Something that I had not seen before in my 20-year career. The hail was really highly impactful yesterday in Denver, to say the least. So this is from Denver, a little bit west of Aurora. And there was hail of differing sizes. You know, we had some golf ball-sized hail in spots. And in other spots, it was like pea-sized hail. But the storm itself, it popped up right over Denver. And that, I think, is why it took everybody off guard. Because it wasn't like there was a storm coming in from the west and, you know, we had a warning on it for a long time and it was expected. This was a storm that literally popped up directly over the city and then kind of moved toward the east there along I-70. This gives you a pretty good idea of where the most concentrated hail was. As I mentioned, Denver and Aurora. So two of the most populated areas around there. All your hail reports, as you can see right there. And there were a couple, yeah, like I said, golf ball size, 1.75 inches in diameter, up on the north side of town. Now, the other spot that took a beating yesterday was Alabama. This is some video out of Weaver. It was a line of storms that, honestly, like when you looked at it on radar, it didn't look terribly bad. But it was producing a tremendous amount of straight-line wind damage as it rolled across the state. I mean, that's almost like purely Alabama. Sure, West Georgia got in on some of that and parts of far eastern Mississippi, but it went after the entire state. It did die down a little bit as it got farther down toward the south, but even down toward Dothan, there were a couple spotty reports of some wind damage there too, but all the way down I-65, Huntsville, Birmingham, Montgomery. And at one point yesterday, I'm trying to remember the number, I think while we were doing the show last night, it was like 116,000 without power, something like that. And so obviously they've had some time now, things looking a lot better. Still some people without power, though, especially around the Birmingham area. The visible satellite on this was just incredible. I figure why not show it again, because it just looks so cool. Not every day you see, you know, a batch of storms moving that way. Most often in Alabama, you've got the storms that are moving from west to east across the state. And in this case, just a very unique batch of storms, well put together line that produced a ton of wind damage. Now, the other spot that got hit by honestly the strongest wind of the day, and we were covering this live last night, was the Dodge City, Kansas area. This is from just north of town, right before that cell merged into a pretty devastating line of storms with some 80 mile per hour wind gusts. And it was kind of fun to track these storms, because there was Dodge City's nice because it has a radar right in the middle of town, so you could see every little detail in the storm. It was really nice from the broadcasting perspective. Obviously, you didn't want to be in the storm, and there was a pretty good amount of wind damage. But there you go. Nasty line of storms that rolled through Dodge City. It was a very active day of severe weather. Different parts of the country. Starting to get toward that time of year where it's not always super concentrated in one area. You're going to have a couple different spots. Hey, by the way, the Northeast is going to warm up a lot over the next few days.
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0: 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Call or click today.
1: Well, we had a very photogenic tornado a little bit earlier in Wyoming, a little bit north of Cheyenne. This was during the early part of the afternoon. And I tell you what, something about Wyoming, parts of Colorado, parts of Canada, too, produce a lot of tornadoes that look like this. Really, it's kind of a Wyoming thing. I feel like if you were to put that pictures or those pictures of the tornado up and I had to guess where it was, I would guess Wyoming. That would be my first guess.
2: That's what I should have done. I should have.
1: You should have.
2: Shouldn't have told you where.
1: Well,
2: that was.
1: I would have gotten one right for once, and that would have been exciting.
2: I don't think you would have.
1: Well, we wanted to dive into why do these types of tornadoes happen in Wyoming so often? Why is this kind of an active area for tornadoes, especially some very photogenic ones? And really, it has to do with terrain. This is from 2018.
2: Same photographer as the first picture.
1: Okay. Oh, really?
2: Yes.
1: From Sarah?
2: Yep.
1: So this was, I imagine, a tornado in there somewhere?
2: Yeah, you'll see in a second.
1: Okay, what you're seeing...
2: This was actually below it.
1: Okay, so. Gotcha. So you saw the mothership structure of the storm there. That wasn't actually the tornado. But here you go, 2018, another tornado. Now, it did take on like a cone type of look to it at one point, but very often... You know, they have these very photogenic condensation funnels. I mean, you can see that right there. Again, this is the one from 2018 that we're talking about. It's kind of a hot spot for tornadoes. So there's a reason for it. It's because of the terrain that's down there in southeastern Wyoming and the things that it does. All right, let's zoom into it. So this is the Laramie Mountain Range. And, you know, it's basically like the last extension of the Southern Rockies from Colorado. And what very often happens is you've got, if you have enough moisture on the east side of the mountains, when you're basically out in the plains at that point, it comes in here and it will push up against the mountains and create some rising air. Now, it's also at the same time, this is a unique setup, it's moist air meeting extremely dry air because west of the mountains, you know, it's almost desert-like air very often. And so you get this desert air that comes in over the mountains. It's like really dry air that meets all this moist air that's using the mountains for some extra lift. Now, the other thing is that the mountains create a lot of, you know, turbulence in the atmosphere. A lot of the times, the jet stream way up above our heads in these setups will be coming in like from the west. And then you've got almost opposite wind direction here at the surface where all the moisture is, and you start that updraft. So a lot of wind shear, a lot of change in direction with height. And this was actually the setup that we had earlier on today. I mean, it's not like your classic Texas or Oklahoma dry line because it's the process that's a little bit different. It's the mountains here that's actually causing it rather than just like an organic dry line where there's really not much terrain in play. But look at that, just a huge difference in dew points. Now, Chris, you were talking about lee side cyclogenesis associated with this, which is basically when you get a piece of energy that comes over the mountains and then a surface low forms east of the mountains. And is this what you meant? Basically the idea that it gets over the plains and all of a sudden you've got like that easterly flow that kicks up moisture?
2: Yeah. I mean, I think I would just attribute, I mean, maybe I'm wrong here, but I would attribute the northerly surge of that moisture, all those arrows and the moisture going north as to,

0: underneath a storm will lead to a landspout tornado. I mean, it can lead to a landspout.
1: Yeah, it's true. So for those of you that don't know, landspout tornado is a type of tornado where there's a bunch of convergence down at the surface, and the spin actually starts at the surface, but then because it's already under a supercell, there's rising air, so the spin starts at the surface, and then it stretches upward. A regular tornado, like the more typical tornado, comes from the storm that's spinning already, and then that comes down to the ground, and that tends to be a lot stronger. I'll take your word for it.
0: These landspouts typically look like this. They have this like kind of laminar, like tube, almost like a transparent tube look to it.
1: Okay, but, fair enough.
0: Yeah.
1: Yeah, yeah, we'll take it. We'll go with landspout on that one. I've been convinced. Remember, kids, it's important to not pick a side and be tribal. Open your mind to having it changed from time to time. Okay, let's talk severe weather. This is important. It's a big night. You're in the show a lot tonight, Chris. Well, Chris is storm chasing in the middle of June, and so he's been really addicted to looking at the long-range forecast here. And we were digging into some of it before the show, and I was like, you know what? Let's look at it a little bit. What is the severe weather going to be like in the middle part of June? Because really for the next several days, all of it's going to be up in the northern plains. That's where all the energy is. Really what you're looking for severe weather, let me just take this off here for a second. What you're looking for severe weather is a big trough in the west and a big ridge in the east. I know I talk about this very often, but you know, this time of year tends to be very active for the plains, and when you get that kind of setup, which is usually relatively often, you see a lot of action, and it really hasn't been that type of setup. Put my model data back on here. So this is the mid-level wind. We're up at 500 millibars, about 18, 20,000 feet up in the air, basically the mid-level jet stream. And we're gonna start it here, basically right now-ish, and take it out as far as the model would go and see what it looks like, see what kind of pattern develops out over the United States. All right, so I'm going to stop this at certain points and get your thoughts, Chris. What do you think about this? I mean, that's a trough.
0: That's good.
1: That's a trough. That's a big
0: also,
1: ridge.
0: That's also before, that's 2 days before I go out there.
1: Okay, so you're going on the 12th.
0: This doesn't help me.
1: This is the European model. So this really does have kind of a severe weather look kicking back in, even by the 10th. And then how long does it stick around? Yeah, it looks like that pattern might lock in for a couple
0: that
1: of days.
0: That looks good. That looks really good.
1: Yeah, that's a big old strong
0: that's
1: trough.
0: That's the day that I fly out there. So I don't know if I'd be able to get anything, but...
1: Right.
0: Yeah, we'll see.
1: You got to hustle. Just get off.
0: What happens after? Is that the end of that model?
1: That's the end of that model.
0: Oh, okay.
1: Let me just double check on this. It's the European model. I'm going to take it out in time. We go to the 12th. Oh, yeah, that's about as far as it goes.
0: Okay.
1: Again, this is just operational models. Really, you know, the more skilled forecasting would be using like the ensembles, looking at overall trends. This is by no means a strict forecast here. We're just trying to look at some trends and see really what's going to happen here in the middle part of the month. So that was the European. Chris, here's the GFS. I mean, am I crazy or does that look...
0: That looks extremely active for that period.
1: Yeah. So, I mean, there's some model agreement that this pattern is going to shift. Again, I always try to keep it simple. Like, anytime you see ridge, trough, ridge in the east, trough in the west, you are going to have severe weather somewhere in the middle part of the country. And with this... you know, pronounced of an upper level piece of energy like that, it could be a multi-day event, and it could, you know, could end up being a pretty bad one if this verifies, of course. The other interesting thing about this that...
0: How does this go toward... I need to see how
1: no,
0: this
1: go ahead.
0: Ends. I need
1: sure,
0: to see
1: sure,
0: how
1: sure.
0: this ends, so take can, it out to the 12th.
1: Can you guys tell? I mean, he's obsessed with this. I guess I would be, too, if I was going out. you've been itching for a chase, I can tell.
0: It's been a couple of years.
1: A couple of years. You need it.
0: That looks good.
1: Okay.
0: I feel like both those models look good.
1: So, the jet stream's orientation in the Pacific. Talk to us a little bit about how that is important. Why is that important?
2: I don't know if I can do that. I lost my mic.
1: Oh, he lost his mic. His mic went out just in time for when he didn't know the answer to the question. Okay, here's something that's actually interesting about this. Whoops. So, you see this tropical storm that we have going on in Japan? It's raking the coast. It's actually hitting Tokyo right now. It's not a typhoon. The wind is not as strong as it was, you know, down around 50 to 60 miles per hour sustained wind right now, and will be weakening. But this piece of energy is actually going to play into the jet stream, which goes all the way across the Pacific. I don't know why it did the full... Oh, my goodness. I must have goofed up the graphic. All right, just watch this. This is the upper level energy.

0: associated with that tropical system. Watch what happens as it moves toward the east. Gets kind of sucked into the jet, and then it becomes a piece of that energy. And I'm kind of curious there, like, if the track of that changes, does it change the overall look to what ends up happening? This is really what you got to watch when you're trying to do like mid to long range forecasting. What's going on with the jet stream over the Pacific? And then what ends up happening as it comes into the U.S.? So, again, that's a little inside baseball, I suppose, but I know you guys tend to like that stuff.
1: We got to go.
0: All right, we got to grab a break here real quick, guys. Hang tight. Coming up after the break, we're going to talk about what's going on down in the Gulf. There's some interesting stuff. We'll let you know.
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3: 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The other nice thing about this is it is a power bank. So if the power goes out, you can charge your phone. There's even a reading lamp and a really bright flashlight, which is wonderful. 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
1: I'm Brian Norcross with a Hurricane HQ Minute.
2: Hurricanes, boat owners can put slack in their lines to let the boat ride up and down as the storm surge comes in. But that's not always going to work, like in Hurricane Andrew.
1: Here at Black Point Marina near Homestead, Florida, it seemed like random luck which boats survived the rising water pushed in by Andrew. How about a dry dock? Well, that only works if the structure can stand up to the pressure from Category 4 or 5 winds. Even a sailboat moored outside the marina was not immune, riding inland as the surge pushed through the mangroves. Of course, we saw all this in spades when Hurricane Ian forced up to 15 feet of water up the rivers and canals and into the marinas in and around Fort Myers.
2: Part of owning a boat is knowing what you're going to do if a hurricane could affect your area. But the fact is, there is never going to be enough safe harbor or good options for a hurricane like Andrew or Ian.
3: This Hurricane HQ Minute is presented by Belfour Property Restoration, restoring more than property.
4: It is Fox weather at night. And guess what? We have an area of low pressure that's going to form in the Gulf over the next few days. Now, very important to get this out of the way. It's extremely unlikely that this would become a tropical system. We've been talking about this for a couple of days. You know, all the models have been showing the idea that at least some kind of broad area of low pressure is going to develop. The thing you got to be careful with sometimes this time of year is when a front gets into this orientation, especially very early on in the season, sometimes late in the season too. You know, you start to see, like, you get a front that comes in from the north and it sags down toward the south. And all of a sudden, you've got this boundary where you can create some rising air either off the southeast coast or in the Gulf. Now, luckily, the setup right now, as far as moisture, you know, wind shear, all that kind of stuff goes, it's not conducive for tropical development. So I think this is just going to be some extra rain for parts of Louisiana and Texas. But yeah, you go to the upper levels, you can see a little spin there, kind of an upper level low. Not super tight. It's not very tightly wound. And the front, I would say, is a little bit more noticeable farther toward the east. This is going to be forming somewhere along the tail end of the front. And of course, there is a lot of wind shear around, which I'll show you here in just a second, too. But this would very quickly weaken as it comes ashore. Are you on the right thing here, Chris? Can you go to my max? I think you would put that graphic up. No, that's okay. No worries. I was just talking about a graphic that wasn't even on air. All right, let's try this again. Here is the upper level spin. There you go. You can see it. It's not a super tight piece of spin. This is what I was talking about, the front being mainly off toward the east, but it does kind of extend a little bit. Basically, this area of spin is along a weak part of the front, and you also have a lot of wind shear that's close to the coast. So even on the extremely small chance that something would form, it would very quickly weaken as it moves inland. Let me show you what the Fox weather model has on this. Take you forward in time, and it's almost hard to pick out at the surface. That's kind of it. That's kind of it. This is really your little, it's a very broad, weak area of low pressure. I think that's a good way to put it. And really the impacts here, again, I'm watching coastal Texas and coastal Louisiana. Let me take this back a little bit. So we'll go into tomorrow. Clock's up at the top left of your screen. This is tomorrow, 2, 3, 4. This is into the afternoon, the evening. A lot of rain, coastal Louisiana. Houston is probably going to get in on some of this too. And this goes out all the way through Friday. It's just going to be a lot of the on and off showers and storms. And then eventually it makes it a little bit further inland by the time we get to the weekend. So we got some coastal flood alerts that are out, mainly for parts of Louisiana, down on the toe of the boot. We've also got a couple down near Biloxi, in the coastal parts of Mississippi there. But as far as those limiting factors go, again, there's a lot of dry air, especially in the mid-levels of the atmosphere. And that's not really supportive in general for a system to form on short notice. And then we also have a lot of wind shear that's really kind of protecting the coast. Now, a lot of times in thunderstorms, we always talk about how a lot of wind shear for, like, an outbreak of severe weather over the middle of the country, wind shear helps the thunderstorms. It's not only telling us how much rotation is going to be in the air. Really, it just helps the thunderstorms keep going and stay around for a long time. Totally different with a tropical system. A tropical system wants to just sit over warm water where there's no crazy turbulence going on. It's its own thing. It's a self-feeding mechanism, unlike synoptic thunderstorms that need a lot of forcing, etc. By the way, there's going to be a lot of dust around at some point along the Gulf Coast, I think by this weekend. So I just think this is cool. It's like dust that's all the way from the west coast of Africa, all the way from the Sahara Desert. Maybe it's not going to be as much. The trend has been down a little bit. But by this weekend, you could have some pretty sunrises and sunsets along parts of the Gulf Coast. And just to remind people, here's where we are. This is like, anybody remember the mall back in the 90s? I've gotten to that point. I mean, you guys already don't get my jokes, but do you remember the you are here sign when you walk in?
5: Yes. They had that at more than malls.
4: Oh, do they still have that? That's a thing still? I figured it would just all be electronic at this point somehow. GPS working in there. All right, let's move on. I want to stay on topic with the Gulf because there is the possibility that things could get a little bit interesting into the middle part of June. So this low pressure that we're talking about, it's going to be over the next few days into this weekend. But there's a time period coming up after that where we could see a little something. There's a few signs on the models. This is one of the AI models here that we're looking at. And so look at this. Tuesday, June 9th, what do you see? You see a big ridge basically in the upper levels of the atmosphere. You're basically just looking at the upper level pattern here where you see a ridge. You know, it's a lot of sinking air. You don't have a very conducive environment for development of anything. And then when you see that ridge kind of break apart a little bit, that can open the door. And this is actually kind of an interesting setup that could end up happening. So let me go forward in time here. Watch what happens. You see how that ridge splits apart? So let me go back again. I'll go back to the 8th, where we have a pretty solid ridge in place, the 8th and the 9th. Big ridge right there, all the red colors. Now watch the red colors split apart as we get into like the 10th, 11th, 12th. So what that does is it kind of creates a little bit of a corridor here where if there is a system going on here off the coast of Mexico in the East Pacific, that could feed some moisture and maybe even some spin across Mexico or across Central America. So this is just like an early heads up. I mean, this is certainly not any kind of there's going to be a tropical system on this date. And it's not even that high confidence, but there are a lot of models that are just pointing toward the general idea of like some increased activity down here in the southwestern Gulf, mainly due to, well, of course, the splitting ridge that we have up in the upper levels, but then also the idea that there's probably going to be something cranking down in the East Pacific off the coast of Mexico that'll crank a lot of moisture into it. So, again, just to kind of recap things here. This is a really nice graphic from the graphics department. I wanted to show it. It tells the whole story. You can see the ridge, again, splitting. High pressure to the west, high pressure to the east. Some kind of system out here, maybe a tropical storm, maybe a hurricane, maybe just some weak area of low pressure. But kicking moisture in, there will be a dip in the jet stream, which pushes this high pressure off toward the east and brings in another high pressure from the west. You get the idea. It's a kind of a conditional type of setup where, you know, if we are to see something this early in the season, it would be this would be one of the spots, and this would be one of the setups that would lead to it. So, just so you can understand here, there are a lot of different forecast model solutions. These are some different models where they have these areas of spin developing. So, again, we're not forecasting a specific low pressure system that's going to form in a specific spot. But there is a pretty strong indication that there's going to be some kind of low pressure there in the Gulf again. So, again, we'll watch that. We'll keep you updated. I'd just like to give you guys an early heads up. You know, some people wouldn't want to talk about this that early, but I think you guys can handle the info. All right, how about Fort Myers Beach in Florida? They are still cleaning up, well, from Hurricane Ian back in 2022, if you can believe that. It's really left a lasting impression, unfortunately. Hurricane prep and recovery happening down there as well as along the Gulf Coast. And Fox News multimedia reporter Amy Gallo is down in Fort Myers Beach. Here she is.
6: Fort Myers Beach is a community that experienced Hurricane Ian, and then not long after that saw back-to-back storms Helene and Milton, making it hard to tell where recovery for one storm starts and the other ends. Hurricane Ian tore through Fort Myers Beach over 3 years ago.
7: It was all wiped out within 8 hours. It's just gone. Kind of hard to put it into words, but Nothing's the same after Ian.
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8: The road to recovery looks a bit different for everyone.
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8: Just down the street, the Smoke and Oyster Brewery reopened in 2024.
7: They did a great job here. People are coming back. They couldn't wait. They're so happy. They keep crowding through the doors.
8: Adapting and overcoming.
7: Nothing worked when Ian hit. A lot of things had to be made different. Different protocols.
8: But the best piece of advice never changes.
7: Do all you can do in the 3 days prior to the hurricane and then leave. Go to safety, and you can always come back and fight another day.
8: The Fox Forecast Center is expecting a below-average hurricane season, which does make people happy to hear about. But at the same time, those who live around here know it's not a good time to let your guard down because all it takes is one bad storm. On Fort Myers Beach, Amy Gallo, Fox Weather.
4: All right, so our boys were out storm chasing in the plains, the high plains, parts of Wyoming, Nebraska, Colorado. And look at this. I'm telling you, every night these guys are out there, even if there's no tornadoes, they always get some kind of great shot. Last night it was modest clouds. Tonight, it is a beautiful rainbow, a nice picturesque shot of a storm. I love the color of the earth out there. I don't know what is that. I'm not even going to try to guess what the vegetation is, but that yellow color contrasting.
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2: Hey, it's Fox Weather at Night, and look at this. We had another day full of a lot of different types of severe weather going on across many different parts of the country. So we're going to highlight some of that stuff that's been going on through the night. Also, we'll take a look back. We've got some new video from yesterday. Remember the big hailstorm that we had in Denver? Look at this. I have never seen something like this before. I've seen big piles of hail before that kind of looks like snow, but I've never seen people, like, knee to waist deep in, like, a mixture of water and hail. That's absolutely outrageous. Hey, there was a very picturesque tornado over in Wyoming earlier on Tuesday, and it happened north of Cheyenne, which is kind of a hot spot for some picturesque tornadoes like that. So it has to do with the topography. We're going to break that down for you. Lots of stuff coming up tonight for the Weather Geeks, as always. And if you're not one, we're going to try to convert you. Stick around for a little bit. A nice shot earlier after the worst of the storms up in the High Plains. This is from our storm tracker, Brandon Kopic, and he always seems to end the day with a very pretty shot. It's kind of fun watching their tracker icons, and you know, now I've worked with them long enough to kind of know when they're done looking for the big storm and they're trying to set up shop to get a nice wide shot of just the beauty that storms can bring. Honestly, it really is spectacular, some of the shots that they get. All right, here are all of our storm reports, at least through the day on Tuesday. Let me just fast forward this and stop it. So we had a bunch of reports of wind damage, or excuse me, some high wind gusts along with some hail. Generally, up in the northern plains, it's been lower end severe. Impactful, but I'm talking like 60 to 65 mile per hour wind gusts, you know, 1 to 2 inch hail, none of the monster or the higher end severe like we saw in Dodge City last night with the 80 plus mile per hour wind gusts. And then once again, we had kind of a little sleeper batch of storms that produced a bunch of wind damage down in the south. This time Dallas was included. And honestly, I think that was kind of the big story of the day because this was it close to rush hour? I feel like, let me pull up the radar on this and see exactly what time that happened. And actually, I'm going to change the label on this so we can get the actual time. Hang tight. I'll get the time. Day plus hour. There we go. Okay, so this was, yeah, it's about 5-6 o'clock, right in the middle of rush hour here. Yeah, I've got a friend that lives up on the northwest side of Dallas, and I happen to have him as one of the I get notifications basically when there's a severe thunderstorm warning, and I remember looking down at my phone, I'm like, Dallas, what's going on down there? Well, a storm popped up, and it produced a bunch of hail, also a little bit of wind damage over in Fort Worth. You can see that these storm reports here. The hail in general was like 1 to 2 inches in diameter, mainly up on the northwest side of Dallas. And then, well, actually, there was also some along I-20 east of Dallas, too. But the really cool thing I would say about this batch of storms, first off, just on the composite radar, you can look at how fast the storm is there and then it dies down. Starting to get toward that time of year where you see those storms, those popcorn storms. They go up, they can produce some severe weather, and they go down pretty quickly. A lot of the times as they go down, as they collapse, they will produce what we call an outflow boundary. And let me see if I can, let's see how far back this will go. Let's go back 3 hours. Look at this. Check this out. You see this line here west of town? That's a big outflow boundary right there. And it's not every day you see one that, I mean, honestly, that's one of the bigger ones I've seen in quite a while. And it's pretty nice when you're right next to the radar site here. But basically, that is like the remnants of the storm after the storm has died. So the storm initially, updraft, creates, you know, storm cloud. You get all the rain and hail. And then once that stuff falls out of the storm, it brings down along with it all the dry and cool air from the top of the storm. It hits the ground and it shoots out this big gust of wind. And that's it right there. So that's a gust of wind that was moving toward the north or the west, depending on where you're at. And the air is generally a lot cooler and drier out behind that gust front. So, you know, there were places like Wichita Falls where if you were outside, you probably felt a gust of wind. And this is not rain that the radar is seeing, by the way. That's like pollen and dust and stuff like that. So just kind of a cool radar loop there. I thought you guys might get a kick out of that. I guess that's about it for the severe weather. It's going to be a lot of this stuff in the northern plains for the next few days. I think that's the big story here. You see what the outlook was for Tuesday. This was the Storm Prediction Center's outlook, and I'll run you through the forecast model here. This is not radar. This is forecast model. We're going forward. And storms may hold together through parts of the overnight, probably die down as they get into the eastern parts of the Carolinas. But very similar spots. It's all the energy right now is directed at the upper or the northern plains. So it's going to be the Dakotas, Wyoming, Nebraska, et cetera, and very similar types of severe weather, mostly damaging wind and hail, maybe a tornado or two, certainly not out of the question. Okay, I want to move on to the coastal low. This is a follow-up on, you know, we were talking about this yesterday. And the reason why it's a story here is because of what's been going on down in parts of Cape Hatteras, especially Buxton, of course. You've probably seen the videos of the houses that have been there for a while, and because of all the erosion, you know, it seems like every time we get any kind of decently put together storm, even if it's not a direct hit, even if it's pretty far off the coast, if it's got a big enough wind field, we'll get some big waves, and then, you know, houses have been getting swept out to sea. And there's actually another one right now. We're going to check in with Katie Byrne in just a minute, but let me give you the overall setup. She's down there, and she's been reporting. So the low pressure's actually formed already. And it is close enough to the coast that it's creating some gusty wind. We've had like 30 to 45 mile per hour wind gusts. Here it is. It's actually cool to see it forming throughout the day. This is where it forms. This was early on this morning. You take it through the afternoon. Actually, if you zoom in on that, you can really see the counterclockwise spin here. Right under. Let me take it back. Now we'll go forward. There it is. That is a pretty decently put together synoptic low pressure system, meaning large scale, not like a hurricane, which would be more of a mesoscale type of deal. But it's there. It's got a wind field. Wind gusts, again, been about 30 to 45 miles per hour. I think, you know, the worst of it is basically going on now and lasts through the day on Wednesday. After that, I imagine things will improve. Because if you look at the forecast model here, and again, to find the area of low pressure, you're looking for the bullseye on the forecast model. And kind of right there, that's the one that we have going on right now. There's going to be another wave of energy that comes up here and kind of joins forces with this low, but the whole thing really ends up going out to sea. Check this out. And there it is. And there it goes. So who knows? I don't think that's going to become something tropical, but it'll be a pretty strong area of low pressure either way. And again, the way to know how strong the wind is going to be is by looking at how close these lines are together. Those are lines of constant pressure. When they're close together, that's a big change in pressure over a small area, and that creates a lot of wind. The atmosphere is trying to balance itself out. When they're farther apart, like you see out here, you're not going to get much wind. And of course, you know, just to see what that looks like with a stronger storm, like this would be where the strongest wind is, anywhere around that storm, and the wind is going to weaken. It's a weakening trend in the wind, basically, so that's good news. But I do want to see what's going on the ground down there in Buxton, because this has been a big story around the region. So Katie Byrne has been out there reporting. Listen in.
3: A low pressure system offshore is churning up some big waves and strong winds along the Outer Banks here. The National Weather Service warning swimmers about the dangerous rip currents out there. But the biggest concern could be right behind me. Folks are worried another house could collapse. All eyes are on this oceanfront home. What used to be in front of the ocean is now in it. It's sinking deeper into the sand with each tide cycle. After months of relentless erosion, it looks like it could collapse into the Atlantic at any time.
4: This house right here, we couldn't move it anywhere. It was too precarious to lift it in place. So just to hold the house steady, it's leaning pretty bad right now. But we're really hoping if it can just make it for another month or so, then we get some beach nourishment and we can go out there and re-level it and fix it.
3: Barry Crum was born and raised on the Outer Banks. He runs a construction company that's been busy moving homes as Buxton battles major coastal erosion. In the last 9 months, 19 homes that were once hundreds of feet from the water have collapsed after being pounded by relentless waves and high surf. Some homeowners are buying new lots and hiring movers like Crum to lift their houses and move them farther from the ocean.
4: The weather is probably one of the larger factors. You know, with the wind and the tide, it takes a lot of equipment, structural steel and tractors, and there's a lot to it.
3: A beach nourishment project is expected to reach Buxton in June. Crews have already started pumping sand onto beaches north of here, and residents are hoping it can slow the erosion, help protect their community. For many visitors, the Outer Banks is more than just a vacation destination. It's a place filled with family memories, and they want to come back to it.
5: It's tough to see the houses like this, especially for a for the owner's standpoint. It's especially that one right there. That one's been there for a while. The one we have is a little farther back off, and that's okay for right now. But as you see, some of these people there, they're trying to make it work. But I don't know. That one's standing pretty well, but you can see that the waves are starting to crash on that. But it's still a beautiful place.
3: Even with more sand on the way, people aren't waiting. I met the owner of this house, the one right behind the one that's submerged in the water. He says it's no longer safe to stay there, so he's renting another property nearby while he adds pilings beneath this home and essentially waits to see what the ocean does next. In Buxton, North Carolina, Katie Byrne, Fox Weather.
2: All right. Just had a video shared with us off of social media. Thanks a lot to Noah Bronner, who sent us this video out of Wellington, Florida. When I said severe weather's been all across the country, I meant it. And look at the shelf cloud on this storm that came through. This actually did produce a report of some wind damage. This is just west of West Palm Beach, if you're not familiar with that part of Florida, Wellington. Kind of a town on the west side of town. Did you see that in the beginning of the video? That was actually a power flash. And you see the lightning toward the end of the video. It's very different. That's really the reason that I wanted to highlight this, because you can see power flashes sometimes without a tornado. But, well, I was going to say, does the power flash mean that there is a tornado? I don't think there was, and here's why. Look at this storm report, Chris. Okay, fallen large pine tree due to severe wind gusts. Time approximation was conducted via a downburst signature on Miami radar. So that means that they did not see the rotation. They instead saw diverging air at the surface, which means this big ball of cold air came down, hit the ground, and shot out in all directions. And out ahead of that batch of cold, dry air is a very big gust of wind sometimes. There's some video out of Austin. Thanks a lot, Shayna. Good stuff there. They got a storm rolling in.
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1: I'm Fox Weather's Ian Oliver, and today we're talking about ridge riders. These are powerful complexes of storms that can strike the same places in the summertime day after day after day. Why is that? This all gets started with a strong area of high pressure. It's this big bubble or a dome of hot and stable air that parks itself across the south, and it can stay there for days or weeks. So what does that mean for you? It depends on where you're at. If you're stuck under the ridge, it's hot, it's nasty, it's muggy, and it keeps going day after day with little or no rain to provide relief. But if you head out to the outskirts or the periphery of this ridge of high pressure, that's where all the action is. Rounds of strong and severe storms repeatedly strike the same spots. That's what kicks up a flood threat. The rain, the thunderstorms, they ride right up and over that big area of high pressure. Meteorologists call that the ridge, and that's why the storms are called ridge riders. Fox Weather, weathering it together.
2: Well, who knew that roads can actually cause clouds? Honestly, I had never seen this before. I want to give a shout out to Ethan Mock on X, who at least brought this to my attention. He was tweeting about it earlier, so I wanted to put together a little explanation of it. Look at this. Watch what happens when I press play. This is Houston, Texas, this morning. Look at where all these clouds set up here. Isn't this something else? It actually turns out that they're oriented directly along some of the, you know, the big roads in the middle of town. I'll play this loop a couple more times. It was right as the sun was coming up, so it was very early on this morning. It didn't last very long, but, you know, we got to thinking. This is one of those things where we see something, Chris and I, and we're like, okay, let's just talk about this on the show and talk it out and try to figure out what the heck is going on here. Before we do that, let me just show you a couple of really cool time lapses. And shout out, Chris. You know how to tell a good story, because I didn't know until I came into the studio that you had found these videos. All right, ready for this? Watch. Look at that. Oh, no. I was trying to pause it, and then I pressed play by accident. Hang tight. So you see the commute gets going, and all of a sudden, the cloud lines up with the road. Kind of. I mean, pretty darn close. It's certainly caused by the road. So then the question becomes, what is actually causing the clouds to form? I think it's a couple of different things. I'll give you what I think first, and then I want to hear what your thoughts are, Chris. I think it's the urban heat island effect. You know, obviously the asphalt is a lot warmer than, say, this green stuff right next to it. Let me go out to a little map here. This is Houston, by the way. So we'll zoom in a little bit. Here is one of the main roads. And so you see, again, like all this green stuff around here cools off at night, but the road cools off a lot less. So you know, sun comes up in the morning and it's like an anomaly. All the roads are like an anomaly. And then you start driving cars along all those roads. And guess what happens? Particulates start to come out from the exhaust of the cars. So I think the warm roads creates a little bit of rising air. This is not like super violent upward motion, which is why you see the clouds are not terribly high up in the sky. They're relatively close to the surface, kind of a shallow layer of clouds. But the other thing that I think is playing into this, you see they really start to pop up once the cars have been out there for a while. And of course, it takes a minute for the sun, I suppose, maybe to start heating the ground a little bit more. I'm not sure if that is related or not. But it's two things, basically. It's the warm road creating some rising air, just a little bit. It's not a crazy amount. And then also, just all the exhaust. What color should we use for exhaust? I'll just use green. The exhaust that comes from these cars creates what we call cloud condensation nuclei. Did you know that every single water droplet that's inside a cloud formed on something super tiny, like a microscopic thing, like it could be a piece of dust, a piece of pollen, or something like that? You always have to have something that the water sticks to initially as the raindrop grows. So you had everything you needed. You had some rising air. We had a moist layer here just above the surface. Dew points were pretty high. And everything came together. You know, this is obviously a super populated city with a pretty populated morning commute. And there you go. You had the clouds over the town. Let me see. There was another one in here. What do you think this is, Chris? You think we're in agreement or what?
3: No, I think you said everything right. At first I thought, you know, I was like, oh, I wonder if it's more of the aerosols, you know, particles from the cars, but now that I think about it, it's more definitely the heat, the urban heat island effect.
2: Yeah, because you can see a little bit of the convection going on even before it gets super busy on the highways. I guess it does get a little bit more active there as the sun's been up for a little bit and the commute's been going on for a while. But that's a really fascinating thing.
3: Now, I don't think we've seen that. I was trying to do some research. I cannot find any examples of this anywhere else. Maybe I just didn't look hard enough, but it must just be so visible just because of how moist that lower level is. It's just like you were a degree away from getting, you know, a cloud going up, and then you just had enough heat in those concentrated areas to get it going.
2: And so this is different than fog, right? You know, when we talk about fog occurring in the morning, it's usually because the temperature and dew point are the same or very, very close down at the surface, and that basically forms a cloud down on the ground. There's no rising air that's associated with that. This is different. I mean, these were technically convective clouds. It was rising air. It's not like they were big thunderstorms or anything. But the thing that I was kind of struggling to figure out with this, Chris, is, you know, again, when we talk about fog, it's usually associated with cooler temperatures at the surface. Like the spots that cool off the most overnight get closest to the dew point, and that's when you get your condensation. I think what happened in this case, it's a little bit of a different process. You got the rising air, the rising warm, moist air into a moist layer that condenses. Yeah. So anyway, that's really cool. Let me just watch this one more time. I just want to see the cloud form over the road again. Again, I've been doing this 20 years and I've never seen that. I didn't even know it was a thing. I've seen what do we call it? Like industry effect snow, like a factory causing a lake effect snow band. I've never seen this before. So I wanted to share that with all you weather geeks that watch this show. Okay, let's recap some of these severe storms that we had yesterday. This video is outrageous. I have never seen something like this. What's with the music in this, by the way? That's just how it came?
3: That's how it came. Oh, well, it might... Is that music?
4: I thought it was like the motor.
2: Oh, okay. Maybe it's a motor or something. Anyway, look at this. That so much hail fell in Aurora, Colorado. Again, if you're not familiar with that area, it's just east of Denver. Yesterday, we had a big hail storm in Denver, and it was really like the heart of Denver and Aurora. Those were the two spots that took the worst of the hail. Here's another thing. I mean, again, I've been doing this for 20 years. I've seen huge piles of hail before. I've seen flash flooding before. I've seen hail that looks like a snow pile before. I've never seen like knee to waist deep water along with the hail. Now, the thing I'm trying to figure out about this is, was it a lot of water that caused flash flooding initially and then a bunch of hail on top of that that was kind of floating there? Or do you think this was all just one big hail dump and then it, of course, melted pretty quickly? It's probably a combo, because I mean, in most, especially with hail that size, it's usually mixed with some rain, right, to some degree?
3: Yeah. No, this is a weird one. I mean, I think we were talking, I think it was Sam saying, you know, it probably got our, you know, drainage areas were clogged by the hail itself.
2: That's pretty smart, yeah.
3: And then you have the rain and then the melting hail as well.
2: And so, again, you see the size of the hailstones there. They were probably larger than that when they were hitting the ground. And we've seen stuff like that recently in Atlanta, New York City. When the storm drains get clogged with anything, it goes really quick. You end up in the flash flooding. But that is that's another fascinating video, something that I had not seen before in my 20-year career. The hail was really highly impactful yesterday in Denver, to say the least. So this is from Denver, a little bit west of Aurora. And there was hail of differing sizes. You know, we had some golf ball-sized hail in spots. And in other spots, it was like pea-sized hail. But the storm itself, it popped up right over Denver. And that, I think, is why it took everybody off guard. Because it wasn't like there was a storm coming in from the west and, you know, we had a warning on it for a long time and it was expected. This was a storm that literally popped up directly over the city and then kind of moved toward the east there along I-70. This gives you a pretty good idea of where the most concentrated hail was. As I mentioned, Denver and Aurora. So two of the most populated areas around there. All your hail reports, as you can see right there. And there were a couple, yeah, like I said, golf ball size, 1.75 inches in diameter, up on the north side of town. Now, the other spot that took a beating yesterday was Alabama. This is some video out of Weaver. It was a line of storms that, honestly, like when you looked at it on radar, it didn't look terribly bad. But it was producing a tremendous amount of straight-line wind damage as it rolled across the state. I mean, that's almost like purely Alabama. Sure, West Georgia got in on some of that and parts of far eastern Mississippi, but it went after the entire state. It did die down a little bit as it got farther down toward the south, but even down toward Dothan, there were a couple spotty reports of some wind damage there too, but all the way down I-65, Huntsville, Birmingham, Montgomery. And at one point yesterday, I'm trying to remember the number. I think while we were doing the show last night, it was like 116,000 without power, something like that. And so obviously they've had some time now. Things looking a lot better. Still some people without power, though, especially around the Birmingham area. The visible satellite on this was just incredible. I figure why not show it again, because it just looks so cool. Not every day you see, you know, a batch of storms moving that way. Most often in Alabama, you've got the storms that are moving from west to east across the state. And in this case, just a very unique batch of storms, well put together line that produced a ton of wind damage. Now, the other spot that got hit by, honestly, the strongest wind of the day, and we were covering this live last night, was the Dodge City, Kansas area. This is from just north of town, right before that cell merged into a pretty devastating line of storms with some 80-mile-per-hour wind gusts. And it was kind of fun to track these storms because there was... Dodge City is nice because it has a radar right in the middle of town, so you could see every little detail in the storm. It was really nice from the broadcasting perspective. Obviously, you didn't want to be in the storm, and there was a pretty good amount of wind damage. But there you go. Nasty line of storms that rolled through Dodge City. It was a very active day of severe weather. Different parts of the country. Starting to get toward that time of year where it's not always super concentrated in one area. You're going to have a couple different spots. Hey, by the way, the Northeast is going to warm up a lot over the next few days.
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4: Well, we had a very photogenic tornado a little bit earlier in Wyoming, a little bit north of Cheyenne. This was during the early part of the afternoon. And I tell you what, something about Wyoming, parts of Colorado, parts of Canada, too, produce a lot of tornadoes that look like this. Really, it's kind of a Wyoming thing. I feel like if you were to put that pictures or those pictures of the tornado up and I had to guess where it was, I would guess Wyoming. That would be my first guess.
5: That's what I should have done. I should have.
4: You should have.
5: Shouldn't have told you where.
4: Well,
5: that was.
4: I would have gotten one right for once, and that would have been exciting.
5: I don't think you would have.
4: Well, we wanted to dive into why do these types of tornadoes happen in Wyoming so often? Why is this kind of an active area for tornadoes, especially some very photogenic ones? And really, it has to do with terrain. This is from 2018.
5: Same photographer as the first picture.
4: Okay. Oh, really?
5: Yes.
4: From Sarah?
5: Yep.
4: So this was, I imagine, a tornado in there somewhere?
5: Yeah, you'll see in a second.
4: Okay, what you're seeing...
5: This was actually below it.
4: Okay, so. Gotcha. So you saw the mothership structure of the storm there. That wasn't actually the tornado. But here you go, 2018, another tornado. Now, it did take on like a cone type of look to it at one point, but very often... You know, they have these very photogenic condensation funnels. I mean, you can see that right there. Again, this is the one from 2018 that we're talking about. It's kind of a hot spot for tornadoes. So there's a reason for it. It's because of the terrain that's down there in southeastern Wyoming and the things that it does. All right, let's zoom into it. So this is the Laramie Mountain Range. And, you know, it's basically like the last extension of the Southern Rockies from Colorado. And what very often happens is you've got, if you have enough moisture on the east side of the mountains, when you're basically out in the plains at that point, it comes in here and it will push up against the mountains and create some rising air. Now, it's also at the same time, this is a unique setup, it's moist air meeting extremely dry air because west of the mountains, you know, it's almost desert-like air very often. And so you get this desert air that comes in over the mountains. It's like really dry air that meets all this moist air that's using the mountains for some extra lift. Now, the other thing is that the mountains create a lot of, you know, turbulence in the atmosphere. A lot of the times the jet stream way up above our heads in these setups will be coming in like from the west. And then you've got almost opposite wind direction here at the surface where all the moisture is and you start that updraft. So a lot of wind shear, a lot of change in direction with height. And this was actually the setup that we had earlier on today. I mean, it's not like your classic Texas or Oklahoma dry line because it's the process that's a little bit different. It's the mountains here that's actually causing it rather than just like an organic dry line where there's really not much terrain in play. But look at that, just a huge difference in dew points. Now, Chris, you were talking about lee side cyclogenesis associated with this, which is basically when you get a piece of energy that comes over the mountains and then a surface low forms east of the mountains. And is this what you meant? Basically the idea that it gets over the plains and all of a sudden you've got like that easterly flow that kicks up moisture?
5: Yeah, I mean, I think I would just attribute, I mean, maybe I'm wrong here, but I would attribute the northerly surge of that moisture, all those arrows and the moisture going north as to kind of a vague low pressure on the east side of the Rockies that's bringing in that moisture.
4: Gotcha. So, okay. I mean, at the end of the day, you know, we don't have to make it too complicated. It's moist air meeting extremely dry air and mountains making the air rise. A lot of wind shear in the air. So it just tends to be a hot spot for tornadoes. And by the way, there was a lot of storm energy around already on the east side of the mountains, which is the ability for the air to rise. So you get a little extra kicking the rising air from the mountains, and then all of a sudden you've got yourself some storms with some high cloud bases and some very photogenic condensation funnels.
5: I have an extra piece of this.
4: Do it.
5: Do you think, oops, not that one. Do you think this is a landspout? Would you call this a landspout tornado?
4: I would call it a tornado. What would you say?
5: I would say this is a landspout tornado.
4: Really? Why is that?
5: Because I think it's connected to it's. I think it's non-supercellular is what I'm basically pointing out.
4: You think it? You think it's the convergence at the surface and
5: any convergence like underneath the storm will lead to a landspout tornado. I mean, it can lead to a landspout.
4: Yeah, it's true. So for those of you that don't know, landspout tornado is a type of tornado where there's a bunch of convergence down at the surface, and the spin actually starts at the surface, but then because it's already under a supercell, there's rising.

0: kids, it's important to not pick a side and be tribal. Open your mind to having it changed from time to time. Okay, let's talk severe weather. This is important. It's a big night. You're in the show a lot tonight, Chris. Well, Chris is storm chasing in the middle of June, and so he's been really addicted to looking at the long-range forecast here. And we were digging into some of it before the show, and I was like, you know what? Let's look at it a little bit. What is the severe weather going to be like in the middle part of June? Because really for the next several days, all of it's going to be up in the northern plains. That's where all the energy is. Really what you're looking for severe weather, let me just take this off here for a second. What you're looking for severe weather is a big trough in the west and a big ridge in the east. I know I talk about this very often, but you know this time of year tends to be very active for the plains. And when you get that kind of setup, which is usually relatively often, you see a lot of action. And it really hasn't been that type of setup. Put my model data back on here. So this is the mid-level wind. We're up at 500 millibars, about 18, 20,000 feet up in the air, basically the mid-level jet stream. And we're going to start it here. Basically right now-ish, and take it out as far as the model will go and see what it looks like. See what kind of pattern develops out over the United States. All right, so I'm going to stop this at certain points and get your thoughts, Chris. What do you think about this? I mean, that's a trough.
1: That's good.
0: That's a trough. That's a big
1: also,
0: ridge.
1: That's also before, that's 2 days before I go out there.
0: Okay, so you're going on the 12th.
1: This doesn't help me.
0: This is the European model. So this really does have kind of a severe weather look kicking back in, even by the 10th. And then how long does it stick around? Yeah, it looks like that pattern might lock in for a couple of days.
1: That looks good. That looks really good.
0: Yeah, that's a big old strong trough.
1: That's the day that I fly out there. So I don't know if I'd be able to get anything, but...
0: Right.
1: Yeah, we'll see.
0: You got to hustle. Just get off.
1: What happens after? Is that the end of that model?
0: That's the end of that model.
1: Oh, okay.
0: Let me just double check on this. It's the European model. I'm going to take it out in time. We go to the 12th. Oh, yeah, that's about as far as it goes.
1: Okay.
0: Again, this is just operational models. Really, you know, the more skilled forecasting would be using, like, the ensembles, looking at overall trends. This is by no means a strict forecast here. We're just trying to look at some trends and see... really what's going to happen here in the middle part of the month. So that was the European. Chris, here's the GFS. I mean, am I crazy or does that look...
1: That looks extremely active for that period.
0: Yeah. So, I mean, there's some model agreement that this pattern is going to shift. Again, I always try to keep it simple. Like, anytime you see ridge, trough, ridge in the east, trough in the west, you are going to have severe weather somewhere in the middle part of the country. And with this... you know, pronounced of an upper-level piece of energy like that. It could be a multi-day event, and it could, you know, could end up being a pretty bad one, if this verifies, of course. The other interesting thing about this that...
1: How does this go toward... I need to see how this ends.
0: I need to see how
1: this ends, so take it out to the 12th.
0: Can you guys tell? I mean, he's obsessed with this. I guess I would be, too, if I was going out... you've been itching for a chase, I can tell.
1: It's been a couple of years.
0: A couple of years. You need it.
1: That looks good.
0: Okay.
1: I feel like both those models look good.
0: So, the jet stream's orientation in the Pacific. Talk to us a little bit about how that is important. Why is that important?
2: I don't know if I can do that. I lost my mic.
0: Oh, he lost his mic. His mic went out just in time for when he didn't know the answer to the question. Okay, here's something that's actually interesting about this. Whoops. So, you see this tropical storm that we have going on in Japan? It's raking the coast. It's actually hitting Tokyo right now. It's not a typhoon. The wind is not as strong as it was, you know, down around 50 to 60 miles per hour sustained wind right now, and will be weakening. But this piece of energy is actually going to play into the jet stream, which goes all the way across the Pacific. I don't know why it did the full... Oh, my goodness. I must have goofed up the graphic. All right, just watch this. This is the upper-level energy associated with that tropical system. Watch what happens as it moves toward the east. Gets kind of sucked into the jet, and then it becomes a piece of that energy. And I'm kind of curious there, like, if the track of that changes, does it change the overall look to what ends up happening? This is really what you got to watch when you're trying to do, like, mid to long range forecasting. What's going on with the jet stream over the Pacific? And then what ends up happening as it comes into the U.S.? So, again, that's a little... inside baseball, I suppose, but I know you guys tend to like that stuff.
2: We got to go.
0: All right, we got to grab a break here real quick, guys. Hang tight. Coming up after the break, we're going to talk about what's going on down in the Gulf. There's some interesting stuff. We'll let you know.

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1: You got it. And we are already in the thick of storm season.
0: Boy, are we.
1: We've had 400 confirmed touchdown tornadoes, which is crazy to think about. And if the power goes out or your phone dies, you need access to information, and you're going to grab this NOAA radio from AudioBox. 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So it's going to help you be prepared. The other nice thing about this is it is a power bank. So if the power goes out, you can charge your phone. There's even a reading lamp and a really bright flashlight, which is wonderful. Of course, you can charge this a multitude of ways. We've got the solar panel, which if you're out camping or hiking, just expose it to sun. Of course, you can hand crank it if the power's out. And then it's got a suite of cables, so you can charge it indoor as well. Information is key.
0: Yes.
1: It saves lives, and being prepared is everything. 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
0: 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So, awesome product. 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
3: I'm Brian Norcross with a Hurricane HQ Minute on what to do with a boat when a hurricane is coming.
4: It's a big challenge. In most hurricanes, boat owners can put slack in their lines to let the boat ride up and down as the storm surge comes in. But that's not always going to work. Like in Hurricane Andrew.
3: Here at Black Point Marina near Homestead, Florida, it seemed like random luck which boats survived the rising water pushed in by Andrew. How about a dry dock? Well, that only works if the structure can stand up to the pressure from Category 4 or 5 winds. Even a sailboat moored outside the marina was not immune, riding inland as the surge pushed through the mangroves. Of course, we saw all this in spades when Hurricane Ian forced up to 15 feet of water up the rivers and canals and into the marinas in and around Fort Myers.
4: Part of owning a boat is knowing what you're going to do if a hurricane could affect your area. But the fact is, there is never going to be enough safe harbor or good options for a hurricane like Andrew or Ian.
5: This Hurricane HQ Minute is presented by Belfour Property Restoration, restoring more than property.
6: It is Fox weather at night. And guess what? We have an area of low pressure that's going to form in the Gulf over the next few days. Now, very important to get this out of the way. It's extremely unlikely that this would become a tropical system. We've been talking about this for a couple of days. You know, all the models have been showing the idea that at least some kind of broad area of low pressure is going to develop. The thing you got to be careful with sometimes this time of year is when a front gets into this orientation, especially very early on in the season, sometimes late in the season too. You know, you start to see, like, you get a front that comes in from the north and it sags down toward the south, and all of a sudden you've got this boundary where you can create some rising air either off the southeast coast or in the Gulf. Now, luckily, the setup right now, as far as moisture, you know, wind shear, all that kind of stuff goes, it's not conducive for tropical development. So I think this is just going to be some extra rain for parts of Louisiana and Texas. But yeah, you go to the upper levels, you can see a little spin there, kind of an upper level low, not super tight. It's not very tightly wound. And the front, I would say, is a little bit more noticeable farther toward the east. This is going to be forming somewhere along the tail end of the front. And of course, there is a lot of wind shear around, which I'll show you here in just a second, too. But this would very quickly weaken as it comes ashore. Are you on the right thing here, Chris? Can you go to my max? I think you would put that graphic up. No, that's okay. No worries. I was just talking about a graphic that wasn't even on air. All right, let's try this again. Here is the upper level spin. There you go. You can see it. It's not a super tight piece of spin. This is what I was talking about, the front being mainly off toward the east, but it does kind of extend a little bit. Basically, this area of spin is along a weak part of the front, and you also have a lot of wind shear that's close to the coast. So even on the extremely small chance that something would form, it would very quickly weaken as it moves inland. Let me show you what the Fox weather model has on this. Take you forward in time, and it's almost hard to pick out at the surface. That's kind of it. That's kind of it. This is really your little, it's a very broad, weak area of low pressure. I think that's a good way to put it. And really the impacts here, again, I'm watching coastal Texas and coastal Louisiana. Let me take this back a little bit. So we'll go into tomorrow. Clock's up at the top left of your screen. This is tomorrow, 2, 3, 4. This is into the afternoon, the evening. A lot of rain, coastal Louisiana. Houston is probably going to get in on some of this too. And this goes out all the way through Friday. It's just going to be a lot of the on and off showers and storms. And then eventually it makes it a little bit further inland by the time we get to the weekend. So we got some coastal flood alerts that are out, mainly for parts of Louisiana, down on the toe of the boot. We've also got a couple down near Biloxi in the coastal parts of Mississippi there. But as far as those limiting factors go, again, there's a lot of dry air, especially in the mid levels of the atmosphere. And that's not really supportive in general for a system to form on short notice. And then we also have a lot of wind shear that's really kind of protecting the coast. Now, a lot of times in thunderstorms, we always talk about how a lot of wind shear for like an outbreak of severe weather over the middle of the country, wind shear helps the thunderstorms. It's not only telling us how much rotation is going to be in the air. Really, it just helps the thunderstorms keep going and stay around for a long time. Totally different with a tropical system. A tropical system wants to just sit over warm water where there's no crazy turbulence going on. It's its own thing. It's a self-feeding mechanism, unlike synoptic thunderstorms that need a lot of forcing, etc. By the way, there's going to be a lot of dust around at some point along the Gulf Coast, I think by this weekend. So I just think this is cool. It's like dust that's all the way from the west coast of Africa, all the way from the Sahara Desert. Maybe it's not going to be as much. The trend has been down a little bit. But by this weekend, you could have some pretty sunrises and sunsets along parts of the Gulf Coast. And just to remind people, here's where we are. This is like, anybody remember the mall back in the 90s? I've gotten to that point. I mean, you guys already don't get my jokes, but do you remember the you are here sign when you walk in?
7: Yes. They had that at more than malls.
6: Oh, do they still have that? That's a thing still? I figured it would just all be electronic at this point somehow. GPS working in there. All right, let's move on. I want to stay on topic with the Gulf because there is the possibility that things could get a little bit interesting into the middle part of June. So this low pressure that we're talking about, it's going to be over the next few days into this weekend. But there's a time period coming up after that where we could see a little something. There's a few signs on the models. This is one of the AI models here that we're looking at. And so look at this. Tuesday, June 9th, what do you see? You see a big ridge basically in the upper levels of the atmosphere. You're basically just looking at the upper level pattern here where you see a ridge. You know, it's a lot of sinking air. You don't have a very conducive environment for development of anything. And then when you see that ridge kind of break apart a little bit, that can open the door. And this is actually kind of an interesting setup that could end up happening. So let me go forward in time here. Watch what happens. You see how that ridge splits apart? So let me go back again. I'll go back to the 8th, where we have a pretty solid ridge in place, the 8th and the 9th. Big ridge right there, all the red colors. Now watch the red colors split apart as we get into like the 10th, 11th, 12th. So what that does is it kind of creates a little bit of a corridor here where if there is a system going on here off the coast of Mexico in the East Pacific, that could feed some moisture and maybe even some spin across Mexico or across Central America. So this is just like an early heads up. I mean, this is certainly not any kind of there's going to be a tropical system on this date. And it's not even that high confidence, but there are a lot of models that are just pointing toward the general idea of like some increased activity down here in the southwestern Gulf, mainly due to, well, of course, the splitting ridge that we have up in the upper levels, but then also the idea that there's probably going to be something cranking down in the East Pacific off the coast of Mexico that'll crank a lot of moisture into it. So again, just to kind of recap things here. This is a really nice graphic from the graphics department. I wanted to show it. It tells the whole story. You can see the ridge, again, splitting. High pressure to the west, high pressure to the east. Some kind of system out here, maybe a tropical storm, maybe a hurricane, maybe just some weak area of low pressure. But kicking moisture in, there will be a dip in the jet stream, which pushes this high pressure off toward the east and brings in another high pressure from the west. You get the idea. It's a kind of a conditional type of setup where, you know, if we are to see something this early in the season, it would be this would be one of the spots, and this would be one of the setups that would lead to it. So, just so you can understand here, there are a lot of different forecast model solutions. These are some different models where they have these areas of spin developing. So, again, we're not forecasting a specific low pressure system that's going to form in a specific spot. But there is a pretty strong indication that there's going to be some kind of low pressure there in the Gulf again. So, again, we'll watch that. We'll keep you updated. I just like to give you guys an early heads up. You know, some people wouldn't want to talk about this that early, but I think you guys can handle the info. All right, how about Fort Myers Beach in Florida? They are still cleaning up, well, from Hurricane Ian back in 2022, if you can believe that. It's really left a lasting impression, unfortunately. You know, hurricane prep and recovery happening down there as well as along the Gulf Coast. And Fox News multimedia reporter Amy Gallo is down in Fort Myers Beach. Here she is.
8: Fort Myers Beach is a community that experienced Hurricane Ian, and then not long after that saw back-to-back storms Helene and Milton, making it hard to tell where recovery for one storm starts and the other ends. Hurricane Ian tore through Fort Myers Beach over 3 years ago.
9: It was all wiped out within 8 hours. It's just gone. Kind of hard to put it into words, but nothing's the same after Ian.
8: Even now, reminders are everywhere. A broken pier, empty homes, construction, and for sale signs.
9: You had to just start all over again and go to work.
8: Gary Foco is the general manager at Moss Marina, one of the first businesses to reopen on the island after Ian.
9: We had to service the Coast Guard with our gas. So we got gas going by December 1st.
8: The road to recovery looks a bit different for everyone.
9: Slowly and surely, they don't make it easy. Trust me.
8: Just down the street, the Smoke and Oyster Brewery reopened in 2024.
9: They did a great job here. People are coming back. They couldn't wait. They're so happy. They keep crowding through the doors.
8: Adapting and overcoming.
9: Nothing worked when Ian hit. A lot of things had to be made different. Different protocols.
8: But the best piece of advice never changes.
9: Do all you can do in the 3 days prior to the hurricane and then leave. Go to safety, and you can always come back and fight another day.
8: The Fox Forecast Center is expecting a below-average hurricane season, which does make people happy to hear about. But at the same time, those who live around here know it's not a good time to let your guard down because all it takes is one bad storm. On Fort Myers Beach, Amy Gallo, Fox Weather.
6: All right, so our boys were out storm chasing in the plains, the high plains, parts of Wyoming, Nebraska, Colorado. And look at this. I'm telling you, every night these guys are out there, even if there's no tornadoes, they always get some kind of great shot. Last night it was modest clouds. Tonight, it is a beautiful rainbow, a nice picturesque shot of a storm. I love the color of the earth out there. I don't know what it's up. I'm not even going to try to guess what the vegetation is, but that yellow color contrast.
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3: 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I'm Craig Herrera. We've got Melanie Black with us this morning as well. Areas to watch today, severe storms popping up across the northern plains and to the south. But what a week it's been. Wild doesn't even begin to describe the weather in Colorado that they endured on Monday. Check out this bundle cloud spotted about 26 miles southwest of Denver. The National Weather Service says it received several reports of funnel clouds, but no confirmation of any actual tornadoes. And that wasn't the only type of severe weather the state faced.
4: Oh my God, I can't do this.
5: Here, hold on. I'm going to grab your phone, okay?
4: Oh my God, Lord. Oh my God.
5: All right, hold on. We'll grab your bags. I'm going to carry you, okay?
4: Please do. Thank you.
3: Oh, my God. I can't even believe that. That's police officers in the city of Aurora, just outside of Denver. They trudged through thigh-high floodwaters to rescue a woman who was stranded in her car after flash flooding and hail slammed that area. The police department releasing this body cam footage showing an officer walking through several inches of water. Luckily, that driver was safely rescued unharmed. You heard him say, I'm going to carry you. She said, please. Moments like these are a reminder that floodwaters can be unpredictable and dangerous. And then yesterday, the thunderstorm energy moved east across parts of Oklahoma. And this video is showing the wind and lightning, that stormy weather continuing through the rest of the week for this region. Now, today, the Dakotas are getting some of that storm action up and going early in the morning. Storms have already started to fire up across portions of the Dakotas this morning. We want to get a closer look. You can see two shots there, one from Miller, South Dakota, Wet Roads, and then Grand Forks, North Dakota, also dealing with some storms that are moving through the northern tier of the state there. South Dakota getting the brunt of it this morning. Melanie, lots of lightning here. This energy continues to funnel, move to the east, northeast. We'll go in a little bit tighter because South Dakota, if you're traveling portions of Interstate 90, maybe 94 today, all the way down to 80. Severe storms. Look at the energy moving over from Valentine to Pierre and up into Aberdeen at this hour.
6: Yeah, so many flashes of lightning. So it's off to an active start. And you can see a lot of rain coming down with this, too. So flash flooding still going to be an ongoing concern with that as well as any of the flashes of lightning as you're seeing that happen frequently. Then you travel off to Aberdeen there and you're still seeing some storms waking up to it. So off to a loud start.
3: What a morning for them. Exactly. Then we head up into portions of North Dakota. No exception here. While most of Interstate 94 is clear right now, wait till this afternoon. Things reignite. We do it all over again. Devil's Lake getting in on some of the severe weather, or I guess I should say severe storms that are producing lightning. These are all subsevere at this hour. This goes all the way to Interstate 29. This continues to lift just to the north and northeast. So Grand Forks, you've got some energy just outside of your area, but most of this is going to swing just to your north. So I'd say you're going to get rain later today.
6: We'll look at future radar, and you can see we'll still be following these storms that continue to push off to the north and east, possibly moving slowly, too. So there's been some mention of some training potential, so that could lead to more of that flood threat. But then you go farther down to the south into the afternoon and evening, and we watch more of the activity really reignite. So this is by 5 p.m. You're watching that across portions of the plains. And initially, as things start to fire off this afternoon, early evening, that's when we have that potential for some large to very large hail and damaging wind gusts, even the threat for a few tornadoes. We can't rule out that spin.
3: No kidding. And you talk about the 6, 8 o'clock hour. You got a couple of lines that want to form, congeal, if you will. And then by the time we get to 10 o'clock, we've really got that. So the threat later on becomes more of the straight line winds. Within those lines, oftentimes you can also see some quick rotations. So I would treat every severe thunderstorm warning that you get as a tornado warning. To your point, look at all of the energy today. We're getting up into the 70s. Dew points are way up because the moisture is getting fed well up into the north today. So this is pretty steamy for the northern plains for this time of year. Look at this. 5 o'clock, everything is just, boom, kind of exploding here.
6: Yeah, so you're in and around Grand Forks and Fargo. So by the time we get to this evening closer to sunset, you'll really want to watch for some of these storms to start to fire off. And then continuing that overnight, picking this conversation up into tomorrow, some of these same spots that are highlighted across parts of the Dakotas. Whereas today, I think it's really focused more on the eastern portion of the Dakotas. Tomorrow looks like it's going to encompass more of that region.
3: Absolutely. With this, a lot of moisture in place. You see the dew points up into the 60s tomorrow. Closer to the area of low pressure, we'll see some good energy there. Plenty of it moving into Nebraska, South Dakota, which is why we've got the chance for some of these storms. A little way in the way of wind shear could produce some rotation as well. Cold air aloft is going to increase the chance for some very large hailstones within this region as well. So the chance to get 2-inch in diameter hailstones or greater extends from Nebraska clear up into South Dakota. So we watch that closely. And again, this is going to be during the afternoon. Like today, Melanie, a lot of this will get us in the morning, but the afternoon daytime heating will reignite those storms through the evening hours.
6: Fox Weather is also your Hurricane HQ, and now that the Atlantic hurricane season has officially begun, there are growing signs the Gulf and Bay of Campeche could be worth watching into mid-June. Yesterday on Fox Weather Now, an emergency medicine physician reminded people that now is a time to prepare for the season ahead.
7: If you have a generator, pull it out now before the storm. Make sure it runs. If it doesn't run, it's the lawnmower guys that fixed your generators. So, you know, get it out, get it tested, make sure it's safe, make sure you have a carbon monoxide detector nearby, make sure that you know where to put it so that you're safe and you don't run it in your garage or your house. If you don't already have your flashlights and your USB lanterns and your water supply and those sorts of things, now's the time to do it long before the storm, long before the crowds kind of kick in.
6: Great words of advice. So let's talk about what we could see in the main development region. And we look ahead at what we'll be monitoring in the Gulf. And this is our overall setup as we get forward into the rest of the week. So we've got this high pressure that's settled across the country, and that's pushing this drier air to bump up alongside all this moisture that's still coming in from the Gulf of America. So along that, moisture is going to be focused really where that boundary sets up. And there's not going to be a whole lot of forward movement with it. Now, here's what the initial things that our Fox Weather model is looking for. And typically we see this happen this time of year. You can get some area of spin that develops. So there could be an area of low pressure that develops in the Gulf of America, likely going to be attached to that boundary that I just mentioned. So it's never going to become fully tropical at that, but it is going to keep some of that moisture around, especially throughout this region of the southeast. So historically, when you look at June, there is the low tropical activity zone of development within this immediate area. We call these our homegrown storms, and that's specifically what we watch for this time of the month. You look at some of these water temperatures too, Craig, and this is the topic of conversation. It's just about how the temperatures are warmer than average in this region already. You're seeing some of those spots, what, 1 to 2 degrees warmer than what we typically see this time of year.
3: Yeah, it is wild, and a lot of that, if you were to get some kind of development and starts to feed off some of the warmer waters, would be a major concern. The temperatures in the Gulf of America right now are warmer than average. And so that's always a big concern, because when you look at this area of low pressure, does it tap into some of those? Honestly, we've got strong winds aloft, so it's not conducive for development. Those would shred apart anything, but you are going to hear talk of, oh, we've got this center of circulation. What's going on there? It is going to bring some widespread rain, that's for sure.
6: But as it moves on land, that area of low pressure quickly weakens, and I think the conversation more so going to turn to some gusty winds that are going to be available here, especially going into today and tomorrow. And so that could push more of that water. water closer to the coast and lead to the potential for some flooding, especially along the Louisiana coast. So we'll be looking at New Orleans for that. And really some strong winds are going to be at play, at least for the next 24 to 48 hours. Specifically, though, honing in tonight and into tomorrow. So there you can see some of those coastal flood alerts, 1 to 2 feet of inundation expected. So flooding of lots, parking lots and roads. If you live in this vicinity, you know those spots that tend to get flooded.
3: Yeah, I mean, you're already below sea level, so you know the deal here. Be safe out there. We'll keep you updated with this. Meantime, still ahead, we've also got some heavy rain that's bringing a flood watch to portions of West Texas. Now, cities like Midland, you are in the threat zone. Heavy rain this morning, more this afternoon. Fox Weather First will be right back.

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1: Hey, good morning. Welcome back to Fox Weather First. I'm Melanie Black alongside Craig Herrera. Heavy rain is triggering flash flooding concerns across West Texas this morning. And now the latest flash flood alert that's coming in for parts of Oklahoma. So you take a look across Texas from Midland to Andrews, and that's where we're watching for the threat of flooding today as we have thunderstorms that continue to pop up across the vicinity. And this is coming in on top of rainfall that we've already picked up that has been in inches. So you look at the flash flood threat. We have this at a level 2 out of 4 highlighted for parts of New Mexico and into western Texas. This does include Lubbock today, and that's where you're seeing that cluster of showers and storms. And really, there has not been a whole lot of forward movement. Definitely plenty of flashes of lightning associated with this. So might be waking you up from Amarillo down to Lubbock. So specifically watching this between the I-40 and I-20 corridors from Amarillo, that line Lubbock, and then just west of Abilene to start. But I want to take you where we have the latest flash flood warning, because if you've been monitoring the situation the past couple of hours, we were waking up through the overnight to numerous flash flood warnings across Texas. But the latest one is coming in for Tulsa County, so northeastern Oklahoma. And this does include the major city of Tulsa. This is where anywhere from 2 to 3 inches of rain, that's already fallen. And they're still expecting an additional 1 to 2 inches of rainfall. So you can see a lot of this activity continues to move out of here. But it's because of the amount of rainfall that we've already picked up, the reason that flash flood warning is ongoing.
2: It's going to take some time for all of that to drain out. And it's just one area that we've been watching here closely. Look at the estimated rainfall over portions of Texas and New Mexico today has been a concern there. We also had some flash flood warnings earlier, just before we started here on Fox Weather First, south of Lubbock, where some reports were coming in of 4 to 5 inches of rainfall, with some of that causing some flooding there. You can see some of the reports coming in there. Again, a lot of this close to West Texas, the Texas Panhandle, and into New Mexico.
1: So even as we go forward through today, we still have that threat for severe weather, and those severe storms will be capable of producing a lot of rain. So large hail, damaging wind gusts, there's going to be plenty of energy that we can tap into. And because of that, tapping into a lot of moisture. So you continue to look at future radar going forward. And this is going to be over the next 24 hours. You can see those storms really continuing to blossom through this morning. And then we pick up the conversation into the afternoon. So it looks like the extent of some of the thunderstorm activity is going to be a little bit farther off to the east this morning. It's one of those setups where what happens in the morning is going to dictate what can happen in the afternoon. Do we have any outflow boundaries? Do we get enough of the clouds to clear to help to increase that instability? But nevertheless, as you look at what's going on forward and then into the flood alerts, we'll be watching closely for those flood alerts and also those flash flood warnings, specifically around New Mexico and Texas.
2: I'd watch Rio Doso, too, because we've had so many flash flood warnings there and emergencies in years past. All right, let's also talk about what we're talking about as far as the tropics. Fox Weather's your Hurricane HQ, and we're watching the Eastern Pacific. We've got Tropical Depression 1. It continues to churn right in the middle of the ocean, and some computer models showed that this storm is going to continue to strengthen in the coming days, and it could bring some heavy rain to parts of Mexico. Also, if it does become a tropical storm, as the forecast is calling for, and the National Hurricane Center saying it could happen later today, it would be the first named storm of the season for the Eastern or the Atlantic. And in the Eastern Pacific, we typically have the first named storm around June 10th, 11th. There it is, E, This one is about 1,450 miles south of the tip of Baja California, there, southwest, rather. This, as you'll notice, is very close to the Hawaiian Islands. A lot to talk about, though. Big area of high pressure right here. What that's doing is causing some major winds between Hawaii and this storm that could be Amanda, Tropical Storm Amanda. That's the buffer, if you will. That's good news for us. 35 miles per hour, moving to the northwest, 6 miles per hour. So, Melanie, if you're in Hawaii, you're watching this, you're like, wait a second, it's headed right to the islands. Again, the good news is here is you've got a buffer, some cooler waters and some very strong winds aloft that will shred this apart and also redirect some of that energy and the rain south of the islands.
1: Yeah, so that is a bit of good news there. But you look at the closer look at some of those different parameters that you just mentioned.
2: Yeah.
1: And there's that corridor of the hostile winds that is likely going to just continue to tear this apart, prevent it from further developing. And then you also look at our Fox Weather exclusive threat model for that tropical threat.
2: Yeah.
1: And it continues to pretty much tell you the same story in terms of the development.
2: Which is another indication that Fox Weather also says, yes, this is likely going to become Amanda. It's in some very warm waters at at this point. To the north, not so much. You watch here south of Acapulco, and that area is another area to watch with a 50% chance of development in the next 7 days. So having said that, we watch closely. Look at the Google AI ensemble low positions. This is where the center of this low pressure would be. A lot of them keep it very close to the coast. The concern is, well, there's some very warm waters here, and you're very close to land. And not only are you close to land, you have a lot of mountains all across the entire region of the world. So any rainfall here, and a lot of it, could be the potential for flooding.
1: Yeah, you get that orographic lift, too. Mm-hmm. And here's a look at our rainfall forecast. This goes forward over the next 10 days. To your point, that high terrain is likely to cause the potential for flooding and mudslides and rock slides. So this bears watching.
2: Absolutely.
1: The Atlantic hurricane season has officially started, and on Fort Myers Beach, hurricane prep and hurricane recovery are happening at the same time. Fox News multimedia reporter Amy Gallo learned more about the ongoing recovery from multiple hurricanes and from local residents.
0: Fort Myers Beach is a community that experienced Hurricane Ian, and then not long after that saw back-to-back storms Helene and Milton, making it hard to tell where recovery for one storm starts and the other ends. Hurricane Ian tore through Fort Myers Beach over 3 years ago.
3: It was all wiped out within 8 hours. It's just gone. Kind of hard to put it into words, but nothing's the same after Ian.
0: Even now, reminders are everywhere. A broken pier, empty homes, construction, and for sale signs.
3: You had to just start all over again and go to work.
0: Gary Foco is the general manager at Moss Marina, one of the first businesses to reopen on the island after Ian.
3: We had to service the Coast Guard with our gas. So we got gas going by December 1st.
0: The road to recovery looks a bit different for everyone.
3: Slowly and surely, they don't make it easy. Trust me.
0: Just down the street, the Smoke and Oyster Brewery reopened in 2024.
3: They did a great job here. People are coming back. They couldn't wait. They're so happy. They keep crowding through the door.
0: Adapting and overcoming.
3: Nothing worked when Ian hit. A lot of things had to be made different. Different protocols.
0: But the best piece of advice never changes.
3: Do all you can do in the 3 days prior to the hurricane and then leave. Go to safety, and you can always come back and fight another day.
0: The Fox Forecast Center is expecting a below-average hurricane season, which does make people happy to hear about. But at the same time, those who live around here know it's not a good time to let your guard down, because all it takes is one bad storm. On Fort Myers Beach, Amy Gallo, Fox Weather.
2: Just takes one. And a few things stand out to me. Number one, get to safety first. Number two, build back in a different way, more resilient. And then number three, they're open for business. Come back and support them if you can.
1: Yeah. And I think that guy had a good point. He was saying, like, 3 days out, make sure you're getting the prep, and then you just have to leave. Come back. Do what you can when you get back.
2: I know. So many people don't always want to leave because they've been there or they've lived through storms before. But every storm is different. You got to be ready for that. And one of the most significant and impactful features of landfalling hurricanes are the storm surge and all that they bring to the land here. Storm surge can be dangerous and life-threatening. Battering waves increase damage to buildings along the coast, not to mention, of course, the flooding and the water damage. Now, there are a lot of factors that go into storm surge and just how impactful that storm surge will be right where you live. Now, on Monday, National Hurricane Center storm surge specialist Cody Fritz had this to say, speaking with Fox Weather hurricane specialist Brian Norcross.
4: So we're looking at a near worst case scenario for the storm surge risk, and it's important that we provide that distinction, right, because people evacuate for storm surge. Right. We have a reasonable worst case scenario of what that risk is, and then you're right. We don't just look at the track. We don't just look at the intensity, which I think people always associate with Category 1, Category 2, Category 3, and so on, but it's really how big is that storm, how fast or slow is it moving, where exactly will it make landfall, and all of those factors can contribute to the height and the extent that water can extend inland. So we do all of that here. Like you said, every 6 hours we're looking at all of those simulations and then hopefully providing a coherent forecast that emergency managers, local officials can use to guide their decisions.
2: And it's something you want to pay attention to closely when it comes to storm surge. It's one of the deadliest parts of a hurricane and what happens often ahead of the storm, during, and after. Let's talk about a couple of things. Number one, storm surge watch is when we're talking about life-threatening inundation from rising waters, and that is possible within the area that would be highlighted. Once it changes to this magenta color, by the way, it goes from about a pinkish to a magenta color once you go to warning, that means we're talking about dangerous, life-threatening inundation within the next 36 hours. So what is storm surge exactly? A lot of you already know it. It's a good refresher. Maybe you're new to the area, the Gulf, right along the coast, anywhere from the Gulf Coast all the way up into the Northeast. This is when the water is going up, and this is caused by strong onshore winds. It's also the water that's above the normal tide level. So it's not at tide level, but it's above that. That's always a concern because it rushes in quickly. Let's talk about it. You heard Cody Fritz talk about how big is that storm, the track of that storm, how fast is it moving, how slow is it moving. The consistent onshore wind will just push all of the water up along the coast. As it does so, with no winds relaxing, the water keeps coming. And as it keeps coming, it builds and builds and builds, and it gets above where we'd normally see it. Eventually, it can get up to 10 feet, even higher than that. We've seen storm surge much higher than that, and people who have tried to ride out storms saying, well, I'm in a two-story house, I'm good. Well, those waters can get right up to that second level as well. What this also does is causes beach erosion along the coast over time, and our beaches will change. So get familiar with what your beach has done most recently. We had a lot of beach erosion along this eastern seaboard just last year with no landfalling hurricanes, one tropical storm along South Carolina's coast. But the storms that went right by the coast caused a lot of beach erosion. A couple of things to think about. Number one, the shelf underneath the water, what you don't see, right? If we have a gentle slope, which we have along a good part of the southeastern states along the Gulf Coast, well, all of that water that's getting pushed up along the coast, well, guess what? If you got that gentle slope, it leads to a bigger storm surge. You've got more of the way of the rolling waves. You also want to watch for inlets and bays. Those would be areas to watch. If you've got a steep shelf like on the Atlantic side, maybe not quite as severe with the storm surge. Either way, when you get that, watch for that, because what happens is those areas could experience storm surge up to 10 feet, whatever the call is for, somewhere within the warned area. We'll keep you updated. It's Fox Weather. This is your Hurricane HQ. It's Hurricane Week here on Fox Weather, Hurricane HQ Week on Fox Weather, and the Atlantic hurricane season started on Monday. Now, tonight at 8 o'clock, be sure to join Bob Van Dillen and Fox Weather hurricane specialist Brian Norcross for a special Hurricane HQ&A. They will be answering your hurricane-related questions, so bring those in. We've got lots of great information for you. Hey, stay with us. Fox Weather First, and we'll be right back.
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0: Hey there, good morning to you. Thanks for spending part of your morning with us. Welcome to Fox Weather First. I'm Craig Herrera.
1: And I'm Melanie Black. Good morning to you. Nice to see you this morning.
0: Great to see you, my friend. Missed you. I haven't seen you in a minute.
1: Yeah, it is my Monday. So that is why Monday. You haven't seen me. But for most individuals, it is Wednesday.
0: It is
1: making
0: true.
1: Our way through
0: You're
1: midweek.
0: Right. A busy morning at that. Let's just begin with some of the wild weather that we saw in Colorado on Monday. The spinal cloud, check it out, spotted 26 miles southwest of Denver. The National Weather Service says it received several reports of spinal clouds, but no confirmation of actual tornadoes. Now, remember, when it touches the ground, that's when it's officially a tornado. And that wasn't the only type of severe weather that state faced.
2: Oh, my God, I can't
3: Come on
2: do
3: out.
2: This.
3: Okay. Here, hold on. I'm going to grab your phone, okay?
2: Oh, my God, Lord. Oh my God!
3: All right, hold on. We'll grab your bags. I'm gonna carry you. Okay?
2: Please do. Thank you.
0: That is crazy. Look at that flooding water plus ice and there's some hail. That's police officers. They were in Aurora, which is just outside of Denver. They were moving right through thigh-high floodwaters. They rescued that woman who was stranded in her car after that flash flooding and hail slammed the area. The police department releasing this body cam footage showing that officer walking through several inches of water. It was all the way up to the base of her car. Thankfully, she was rescued unharmed. Now, moments like these are a reminder that floodwaters can be unpredictable and very dangerous. Then yesterday, the thunderstorm moved all of that energy to the east and across parts of Oklahoma. This video is showing the wind and lightning. There it is. That stormy weather continuing through the rest of this week for this region. Today, we're talking about the Dakotas getting in on the storm action. They've already started to see some action across North and South Dakota. We've got both states for you lit up right now. Grand Forks, North Dakota, from University of North Dakota Atmospheric Sciences, and then Miller, South Dakota, where you see the wet roads. And then off in the distance on the Grand Forks, you can see some lightning way off in the distance from that specific camera right along the horizon there. We've got a level 2 out of 5 severe storm threat today, Melanie, for the eastern half of both the Dakotas. The level 1 goes all the way down into the eastern plains of Colorado. I wouldn't even leave this area out if you're across the eastern plains of Colorado. If you live here, you know how it goes. Quickly, I was there over the weekend, spent 3 years there as well. But over the weekend, incredible to see just massive storms with heavy rainfall and lots of lightning. Today, we've got it for the Dakotas, too.
1: Yeah, it especially looks like the greatest risk for severe weather, where you're going to have the parameters for severe storms to really set up, is going to be across the eastern Dakotas. So Fargo to Sioux Falls, you are some of those cities that are included in this.
0: Yeah.
1: The biggest likelihood is that these storms will be capable of producing large to very large hail, damaging wind gusts, and even a few tornadoes. But we'll focus first on the potential hail size. Size or greater.
0: Huge. And this includes Interstate 94, Interstate 90, and just Interstate 80 for the level 1 threat. So a lot of people travel these interstates. It's the summertime out west. Most schools are already out. So kids, get ready with the families and you plan your vacations. If you're going to be traveling these interstates, we mentioned it yesterday, watch for strong gusty winds, crosswinds at that, because a lot of these are coming in from the south, moving up to the north and northeast. While you're trying to travel either direction on either of these interstates, you'll get some strong crosswinds. Stormy conditions right now from Valentine to Pierre and over to Aberdeen.
1: Yeah, so you have the low-level jet still in place helping to produce the thunderstorm activity, continuing to pull a lot of moisture through this region. Mm-hmm. So as you're traveling across areas like Aberdeen, then heading farther off to the north at Devil's Lake, that's where we've been monitoring these clusters of storms.
0: Yeah, Devil's Lake in on the action right now. We mentioned a lot of this moving northeast, so Grand Forks. We talked about you earlier, how it was going to just kind of scoot you and then move to the north. As we go through the afternoon, things reignite. Daytime heating, we'll see how much clearing we get. We've got some dew points that are way up, and you'll see these clusters get closer together all the way around. That's just why I say the Front Range of Colorado. I'd watch outside of Denver. And then once we get through 8 o'clock, they start to congeal a little bit more. And then by the time we go to the evening hours, you've got more of a line and a couple of bows in there, which will produce more in the way of straight line winds potentially. Also could be dealing with some, maybe even at times, rotation within some of those straight line winds when you get a bow like that. So watch for severe thunderstorm warnings. Treat them like tornado warnings in this case.
1: And you look at Fargo going forward over the next 18 hours. So again, to your point, I mentioned how much clouds can we get to here to help to increase instability. And it looks like we should get just enough as we get into the afternoon and evening for some of those storms to continue to fire off through the evening hours. So we'll take a closer look at that forecast going forward, North Dakota into Minnesota. This is paused by 5 o'clock. So there you go from Devil's Lake yet again, points south, and this activity continues to spread off to the northeast as we go through the evening. So I'd say Grand Forks down to Fargo, potentially watching that closer to sunset.
0: Yeah, you mentioned places places across the Dakotas. We have the storm threat for tomorrow as well. Once again, looking at the chance for potentially some rotation, some stronger winds, and also some large hail tomorrow. So we aren't done with this yet. We'll get some in the morning, but it's the afternoon where those storms will reignite tomorrow.
1: Fox Weather is also your Hurricane HQ, and now that the Atlantic hurricane season has officially begun, there are growing signs the Gulf and Bay of Campeche could be worth watching into mid-June. Yesterday on Fox Weather Now, an emergency medicine physician reminded people that now is the time to prepare for the season ahead.
4: If you have a generator, pull it out now before the storm. Make sure it runs. If it doesn't run, it's the lawnmower guys that fixed your generators. So, you know, get it out, get it tested, make sure it's safe, make sure you have a carbon monoxide detector nearby, make sure that you know where to put it so that you're safe and you don't run it in your garage or your house. If you don't already have your flashlights and your USB lanterns and your water supply and those sorts of things, now's the time to do it long before the storm, long before the crowds kind of kick in.
1: You're going to hear advice like that a lot because now preparation is going to be key before we get into the heart of hurricane season. So let's take a closer look at what we are monitoring across the Gulf specifically. There's this front that's going to continue to sag down to the south. So that front's going to be the focus for a lot of moisture and an area of low pressure. It's looking like there are signs with models that an area of low pressure could form, and it's likely going to be attached to that front. So it's not going to be tropical in nature, but there will be some low-level spin, and it's worth watching because it could bring some of this moisture onshore. This is something this time of the season that we typically do get these homegrown type of scenarios that set up.
0: Especially over the warmer waters of the Gulf, it's one to watch closely. To your point, it still has those fronts. What we talk about here is some very warm waters, and whenever we do get something to develop, it feeds off of those warm waters, and

0: Prone to flooding. So we look at our wind gust forecast. This takes us through the rest of today. And at times, you could have some gusts that are pushing 30 to 40 miles per hour, taking this overnight into tomorrow. Still some strong winds, especially where you're watching the corridor of some brighter pink colors along the southeastern portion of Louisiana. And it looks like those strong wind gusts at times are going to stick around through the rest of the week. For that reason, we do have these coastal flood alerts that are going to be in place through Friday morning for parts of Louisiana into Mississippi.
1: Long stretch for us. In the meantime, still ahead, stay with us. Record heat is moving into the northeast, and cities along the I-95 corridor could see several days of summer heat in a row. But the rain is moving in for, you know it, part of the weekend. We'll talk about how high the temps will climb and when the showers could move in. Fox Weather First, we'll be right back.
2: Hi, I'm Ian Oliver. Today, we're talking about super volcanoes. The difference between a volcano and a super volcano is all about eruption power. Volcanoes erupt on a scale from 1 to 8. It's called the Volcano Explosivity Index. If a volcano maxes out that scale, a level 8, it's then considered a super volcano. It's also known as an apocalyptic eruption. Super volcanic eruptions, they launch more than 240 cubic miles of material up into the air. These kinds of eruptions dramatically change the weather across the globe for years. The good news about these, they're very rare. The last supervolcano eruption was about 27,000 years ago. On average, they occur about once every 100,000 years. By the way, we've got a supervolcano simmering right in our backyard beneath Yellowstone National Park. Thankfully, that one isn't due for another 73,000 years. We hope. Fox Weather, weathering it together.
1: Early this morning, storms slamming west Texas with heavy rain, triggering flooding concerns out there. As we look at our Andrews, Texas, temperatures into the 60s. Let's show you what's happening on the roads and runways. 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Now, Texas dealing with morning rain, southwest Texas, west Texas into eastern New Mexico, a couple of shots closer to the Gulf. That fills in today throughout the Gulf through Louisiana as well. We'll see Texas, north Texas into Oklahoma dealing with scattered showers and thunderstorms. Those extend into New Mexico and Colorado through the Front Range. A little more energy to the north for the Dakotas, dealing with the chance for some very strong wind gusts, large hail, and even the chance for some rotation. Across the northeast, clear for the morning, clear for the afternoon. Temperatures are warming up, a beautiful day. Same story for the mid-Atlantic. Don't anticipate any delays here due to weather. And as we look across the southeast, the storms will be scattered across the Gulf Coast states later today. Should remain sub-severe. Florida will be dealing with some scattered showers and storms as well. If you're going to be traveling to places like Orlando and then throughout the day, central and southern portions of the state. Out west, things look just as nice as the northeast. Temperatures are very similar to each other. The exception would be New Mexico with those scattered storms. Pacific Northwest, a dry start to the day. Afternoon, scattered showers and thunderstorms for the eastern sides of those states.
3: I'm Fox Weather meteorologist Haley Meyer. Are you ready to be a step ahead of the competition for the World Cup? The first one featuring 48 teams across three different countries, all with separate climates. Well, we've got you covered with the exclusive ROWI, the risk of weather impact, this time specifically tailored for soccer. The ROWI takes all of the important aspects of the forecast and combines them into a single metric to represent the overall impact on the game. Temperature, wind, precipitation, these are all the variables rated based on the latest Fox Weather forecast. That's then weighted based on our historical analysis of how weather has impacted the game. The ROWI then averages them together to give a total ROWI score from 0 to 10. That score then is classified from 0 to high. The ROWI automatically updates in real time based on the latest forecast. So stay tuned to Fox Weather to make sure that you have that competitive edge.
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0: Welcome back to Fox Weather First. I'm Melanie Black alongside Craig Herrera. We're watching severe storms and flash flooding risks from New Mexico to North Dakota, and this is going to continue through tonight. Let's specifically hone in on portions of the Southern Plains. So as you're waking up across Midland, Texas, you're going to be in that zone today for flash flooding where you're waking up to the current

0: Temperature 70 degrees. It's a mild start, and dew points will continue to increase throughout this region. So as you're looking at live radar, specifically across Texas and Oklahoma, that's where we've had some form of alerts this morning. But what your eye is really drawn to, the cluster of thunderstorms across parts of western Texas, including Lubbock on down to areas just west of San Angelo. So this will be between the I-20 and I-40 corridors. You can see numerous flashes of lightning and those returns on radar indicating some heavy rain is falling down with this. So at this point, no severe thunderstorms that you're waking up to across Texas, although it's a loud start, maybe waking you up in the overnight. For the next 3.5 hours, we have this flash flood warning that takes us to western Texas. It includes the counties of Borden and Scurry. Here, 1 to 2 inches of rain that's already fallen, with an additional amount still to be expected.
1: Record heat is on the way for the I-95 corridor. Washington, D.C., Philly, and the Big Apple are eyeing the days, multiple days of 90-degree weather. And then we've got a soggy Sunday. That might be in store just to wrap up the weekend. I know weekends are everything, and that could put a damper into weekend plans, or at least make some adjustments if you've got those. Here's what we've got. Upper air pattern. We've got high pressure down across the southeast. It starts to expand. We expand the heat, and temperatures go up, especially across the northeast. The I-95 corridor is where we're going to see the warmest temperatures, back up into the 90s in some cases. Interior spots also feeling it for the rest of this week. Then this guy comes in. Area of low pressure dives in from the north, and that brings a chance for the rain showers come Sunday. Now, temperatures at that point get back to what we'd expect for this time of year, Melanie. We'll be above that leading up to Sunday, but with the rain cooled air, some showers and clouds, we'll drop back to 84. But the big talker is going to be a few scattered showers and thunderstorms.
0: Yeah, so rounds out a soggy way to end the weekend for your Sunday. We just can't get away from the rain here on the Northeast over the weekends. But at least before we get there, you can enjoy this summer-like feel if that's your thing. Temperatures running anywhere from, say, 10 to 20 degrees above average in the 80s. Possibly some of these major cities, including New York City, Philly, down to D.C., reaching 90 degrees multiple days.
1: Yeah, no kidding. And having said that, are you ready for it? I'm sure a lot of you are. You'll be working. You'll be like, all right, let's take a lunch outside. Or if you don't like the heat inside in the A.C., check the filters to make sure your A.C. is running pretty good. So 90-degree temperatures confined mainly to the I-95 corridor. Within the I-95 corridor, you go inland just a bit more. Very comfortable, feeling just about what we'd expect, low to mid-80s. Come Saturday, we still have the heat on. Look at New York at 90 degrees, Philly at 94, and D.C. also at 94, Boston at 87. Then we talk about Sunday. Rain, cooled air, scattered showers. It's not like it's a heavy amount of rain that's going to slow you down, but if you've got lightning, of course, you can't be on the beach or at a pool somewhere.
0: No, but it's going to be one of those weather whiplash type of weekends.
1: It's true.
0: So pretty much a 50-50 shot. You want to make sure you do anything outside on Saturday because your plans will likely have to have an alternate plan scenario come Sunday. New York City, we're looking at you. Average is 76. There you see it. Friday and Saturday pushing your 90 degrees before you'll be taken back down below average into early next week.
1: Same for D.C. Enjoy the end of the weekend and start of the weekend, and much cooler once we start next week.
0: Weather is your Hurricane HQ. We're highlighting stories of resilience along the Gulf. Local businesses are reopening after hurricanes devastated local communities in the area. Down in Destin, Florida, one longtime restaurant has endured some of Mother Nature's worst. Fox Weather correspondent Brandi Campbell has their story.
2: We visited restaurants in cities that were previously impacted by Mother Nature's worst, hurricanes. The owners, though, they were determined to come back. And so now we're focusing on that bright side of recovery and even having a little fun in the kitchen. Take a look at what we've seen across some of the restaurants we've visited. Some of these places dealt with devastating damage, some from back-to-back storms, while others had one bad hit. Regardless, none of them have given up, continuing to decide to serve their community, provide jobs for the people that bring their restaurants and dishes to life. And across the board, I found many of these restaurants did it with the support of their community. Dewey Destin Seafood Restaurant story. The city was named after the owner's great-great-grandfather who settled there in the 1800s. Their family business started off with commercial fishing, and now they're on the restaurant side.
3: We've been here for almost 180 years now, and you know, on these same piece of property and watch the world come and go, the Civil War, you know, all of the crazy hurricanes, which are kind of the high point of activity in Destin. when a hurricane comes, everything else stops and, you know, normal life is over until the hurricane is over. And then you just pick up the pieces, and sometimes you can do it in a few days, and Hurricane Opal took us a couple of months, actually, to put things back together. So the weather and Destin have a very intimate relationship.
2: And I mentioned we have some fun. We're going to get into the kitchen with these restaurants. Here's a sneak peek at Dewey Destin Seafood Restaurant.
4: We just go off of color, golden brown. These will be done in 45 seconds or a minute or something like that.
2: People ask you, like, oh, the shrimp is so good. What do y'all do? And what do you tell them?
4: Really, the shrimp. You can't get these kind of shrimp frozen. Gulf shrimp, swimming the whole time. Very big, healthy shrimp.
1: Looks so good. It's so good to see them coming back decade after decade for so long. And they're like, you know what? We got to pull the boards up. It's pretty smart because you release some of the tensions there and they're good to go. Again, we mentioned it with some of the other stories. If you can, get out there and visit them, support them.
0: Yeah, Brandi Campbell has been doing such a fantastic job at highlighting these.
1: I love that. We'll keep bringing them to you as well. Fox Weather, Hurricane HQ, and as we get deeper into hurricane season, it's so important to understand the types of alerts and warnings that will be popping up. We've got a lot to talk about, getting you refreshed for the season. Perhaps you're used to it, you've been here for a while, or you're new to it. So let's go through them. We're going to have Melanie walk through some of these that you're likely going to be hearing about in the months ahead. Melanie.
0: Yeah, Craig, now is really the time to start to get your mind rolling and getting some of these alerts in the back of your mind so you can take the proper and take the action to keep you and your family safe. Specifically, the overall idea is that if you have a watch, that means it's time to repair. Now, if you have a warning, that means you do need to take action. So we're looking at one of these, the tropical storm. A watch is issued when those type of conditions are possible within the next 48 hours. As for a warning, that's going to happen within that expected area. Again, when you hear that a tropical storm is going to happen for your area, you want to make sure you're taking those preparations when the watch is in place and then taking that action as the warning is issued. How about for a hurricane? Well, here, a watch is issued when that is possible within the next 48 hours. As for the warning goes, that's when those hurricane conditions are expected to begin within the next 36 hours. And again, when you have those in place, you want to make sure you're taking the advice of your local officials and make sure you're continuing to come back to Fox Weather to monitor the forecast and monitor those conditions. Now, how about storm surge? Craig touched on this one earlier, but this is usually the deadliest part of a tropical cyclone when that is landfalling. So for a storm surge watch, that's possible within the next 48 hours. And similar to a hurricane warning, the surge is expected within 36 hours if you get that storm surge warning. Now, how about extreme winds? Because the gusts are one of the biggest concerns when you are monitoring the tropical cyclone. And the warning means extreme hurricane winds 150 mile per hour plus are imminent or happening. All things to remember, and we'll continue to walk through that forecast as things unfold through the season. Craig.
1: All right, and as part of Fox Weather's Hurricane HQ Week, we are speaking to forecasting leaders to get their insight into the 2026 season. Fox Weather Hurricane Specialist Brian Norcross stopped by the National Hurricane Center on Monday, and here is what the NHC Deputy Director Jamie Roan had to say about changing technology and how the public likes to get their information.
5: Technology is changing so quickly, which means the public's need and desire for new and fresh information is never greater. And we want to make sure that we're serving up that information, not only, you know, it's accurate and scientifically valid, but serving it up to them on the platform that they wish to consume information. I mean, I'm not breaking news today to tell you that most people now spend a lot of time consuming information on social media or videos, short videos. So, you know, helping to ensure that we're porting ourselves over to that new medium is at the forefront of our minds.
1: Consistently changing with technology, and so many of us are on phones and tablets and consuming information so fast. I mean, it's so right. What's the best way for you where you live and what you do? Is it through the alerts that are issued by your county? Social media, if you have social media, please get a trusted source like Fox Weather, because there's a lot of stuff that gets out there that's maybe a little iffy at times.
0: Yeah, and I think we have all different forms of communication. We have this long form, like you're watching on Fox Weather, but then on social media, that's where you can get those quick bits that give you that information right away.
1: Yeah, we're with you throughout it all. Thank you for joining us right here on Fox Weather First. We'll continue to watch the tropics all week long.
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7: Hey there, I'm Craig Herrera in business headlines today. Amazon is moving up Prime Day.
6: And the surprising group of shoppers helping Dollar General raise its annual profit forecast. As Darren Botello shows us, Fox means business.
8: Markets finished higher for your Tuesday, all three major indices hitting fresh record highs. Victoria's Secret is raising its full-year sales and profit forecast. The hike comes after the brand saw double-digit sales growth across its brands in the first quarter. The growth suggests the CEO's turnaround playbook of reining in discounts, leaning back into the brand's, quote, sexy image, and reviving its iconic runway show are paying off. Victoria's Secret will also change its ticker from VSCO to VSXY. Dollar General is raising its annual profit forecast, joining rival Dollar Tree as bargain-hunting shoppers flock to discount stores amid rising gas prices and inflation concerns. The biggest jump in demand came from shoppers earning over $100,000 who are trading down. Dollar General is also preparing for a CEO change, with Jerry Fleeman Jr. taking over next year. Amazon is moving Prime Day up to June this year. Its four-day sales blowout will run from June 23rd to the 26th. It's the earliest in 5 years. Amazon says the World Cup and the 250th anniversary of U.S. independence made this the right week. Shoppers are expected to stock up on groceries and essentials for the celebrations. According to Adobe Analytics, last year's four-day event drove more than $24 billion in U.S. online spending. That's business. I'm Darren Botello.
7: A lot going on with World Cup and our country's birthday as well.
6: Yeah, my June and July calendars packed. You throw right? Amazon Prime into it. Ooh.
7: Hey, listen, we're going to wrap up this hour on Fox Business Network. Mornings with Maria Bartiromo is coming up next. I'm Craig Herrera.
6: And I'm Melanie Black. 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
8: Hey there, good morning. Welcome to Wednesday, June 3rd, and welcome to Fox Weather First. Thank you for joining us this morning. We appreciate you. I'm Craig Herrera.
9: And I'm Melanie Black. Good morning to you.
8: Good to see you, my friend.
9: Already,
8: I know, right?
9: A thunderstorm, some flash flooding going on.
8: Yeah, from Texas all the way to the Dakotas to begin the day.
9: A large chunk of the central portion of the U.S.
8: Yeah, let's get started because, wild doesn't even begin to describe the weather Colorado endured on Monday. This funnel cloud was spotted 26 miles southwest of Denver. The National Weather Service says it received several reports of funnel clouds, but no confirmation of an actual tornado. And that wasn't the only type of severe weather that that state faced.
10: Oh my God, I can't do this. Can't.
11: Here, hold on. I'm going to grab your phone, okay?
10: Here. Oh my God, Lord. Oh my God.
11: All right, hold on. We'll grab your bags. I'm going to carry you, okay?
10: Please do. Thank you.
8: Yeah, please do. That's so scary. Look how high the water was. Police officers in the city of Aurora, which is just outside of Denver, they were moving right through thigh-high floodwaters to help rescue that woman. She was stranded in her car after flash flooding, and hail, you can see, floating in the water, slammed the area. The police department releasing the body cam footage showing the officer walking through several inches of rainwater. Thankfully and luckily, the driver was safely rescued and unharmed. Now, moments like these are a good reminder that floodwaters can be unpredictable and very dangerous. Then yesterday, the thunderstorm energy moved east across parts of Oklahoma. And this video showing the wind and the lightning. Wait for it. Boom. It's going to pop. There it is right there. Stormy weather continues through the rest of this week for the region. And today, the Dakotas are getting in on more storm action. We'll break down the rest of Colorado and the plains in just a bit. But the storms are moving through the Dakotas this morning. Look at Grand Forks, North Dakota. Beautiful camera from the University of North Dakota Atmospheric Sciences Department. And then Miller's, South Dakota. A little bit breezy. Ooh, there was a lightning strike there in Grand Forks. And we've got some wet roads out there. So on the radar this morning, we're going to see more in the way of the stormy conditions through the Dakotas. The threat zone, by the way, extends all the way down into Texas, New Mexico. We've got another area to watch in Florida as well. Let's begin with the north because these areas this morning have been experiencing a lot of lightning, subsevere storms, but enough to slow you down. It's a level 2 out of 5 threat for the eastern half of the Dakotas today, where we could see, Melanie, not only some strong gusty winds, some very large hail in the mix, and we could also see perhaps some rotation with some of these storms today.
9: Yeah, initially, some of these cells that develop, especially for the afternoon, early evening, pose all those severe weather hazards. Now, you look at live radar over the past 2 hours, and we've been waking up to some areas where you have some thunder, definitely some flashes of lightning, and this is thanks to this low-level jet that's still in place. Modest at that, but enough to help to continue to produce some of these thunderstorms. You're looking at that, especially from Valentine and then points north. This all continues to lift off to the northeast.
8: Oof, pretty heavy rainfall coming down along Interstate 90. If you're traveling today, Interstate 90 or 94 to the north or 80 to the the south. You'll be dealing with some of these storms at times. Look at 29, also dealing with some storms at that north to south interstate. Devil's Lake has had some heavy rain, and a lot of this continues to lift to the north and northeast. Throughout the rest of the morning, these storms will lose their energy as they start to cross the state line and give you some scattered showers across the state of Minnesota. But then reignition this afternoon. We've got some daytime heating and a couple of areas to watch, including the Front Range of Colorado. 8 p.m., these storms start to try to form into a line, these clusters. And then by the time we get through the overnight hours, Melanie, we've got a few lines here, maybe even some bowing that could lead to some strong straight line winds at that point.
9: Yeah, possibly even some rotation within those lines. Yeah. But I think at this point, given what the setup looks like, damaging wind is going to be our primary concern. And then we pick up this conversation into tomorrow, too, and we still have that severe weather threat. But Fargo, we'll focus on you over the next 18 hours. You do have the chance for some thunderstorms again, and then the atmosphere reignites. And by this evening, watching for those thunderstorms, that'll continue through the overnight as well.
8: Yeah, you talked about tomorrow. The threat for that level 2 out of 5 is encompassing a good chunk of the state of South Dakota, portions of Montana, Wyoming, and into Nebraska, as well as southeastern Minnesota. The level 1 goes all the way up into the Great Lakes. Never let your guard down, even with a level 1. The southern portion of this is all the way down to Hastings. We have a lot of moisture and heat. The dew points are up into the 60s. It's sticky for this part of the country. And then we'll also see plenty of energy to work with that could lead to the chance for some of those rotations, but also the chance for some hailstones 2 inches in diameter or greater across portions of North Dakota, or South Dakota, rather, into Nebraska.
9: Fox Weather is your Hurricane HQ, and now that the Atlantic hurricane season has officially begun, there are growing signs the Gulf and Bay of Campeche could be worth watching into mid-June. Yesterday on Fox Weather Now, an emergency medicine physician reminded people that now is the time to prepare for the season ahead.
12: If you have a generator, pull it out now, before the storm. Make sure it runs. If it doesn't run, it's the lawnmower guys that fixed your generators. So, you know, get it out, get it tested, make sure it's safe, make sure you have a carbon monoxide detector nearby, make sure that you know where to put it so that you're safe and you don't run it in your garage or your house. If you don't already have your flashlights and your USB lanterns and your water supply and those sorts of things, now's the time to do it, long before the storm, long before the crowds kind of kick in.
9: Good reminders before we get to the peak of this season. So as we look at what's going on in the Gulf, we are monitoring the Gulf for some signs that there could be possibly a little bit of spin, maybe an area of low pressure that develops. You look at this overall setup and we'll have this boundary that forms with the drier air that's working in from the continental U.S. along with this bumping into the moisture coming in from the Gulf of America. And it's along that front where we could get this area of low pressure that develops. So we are seeing signs that there could be a little bit of spin as you look as we get forward into today and tomorrow. But the important thing to note here is that this area of spin is going to develop along this old stationary front. So because of that, it's not going to be tropical in nature. It will never fully become tropical, and that will limit the impacts of it. But historically, you look at these homegrown storms, that's what we call them, any of these systems that develop within the Gulf of America along the southeast coast, and that does tend to happen in June. So that's what we closely monitor, and also closely monitor it given it the conditions with the water temperatures, Craig. I mean, you're looking at these temperatures running anywhere from 1 to 2 degrees above where we typically sit this time of year.
8: Yeah, and above the average that we normally see. So that would be a concern, because if we were to get something that we're looking at and if it was conducive with upper atmosphere patterns, then we'd be like, all right, it's got plenty of moisture to work with in the water. It needs to be 80 degrees or so. And man, it is warm in the Gulf of America here.
9: There are still some limiting factors. You have some dry mid-level air, and then also, of course, the shear. So this is going to prevent the thunderstorms from developing. Yeah. And it's going to be more of this lopsided, messy environment where on the eastern portion of this area of low pressure, that's where you're going to have most of the activity and most of the moisture.
8: It's like it's trying to build up. You got a massive fan on there. It just keeps pushing it over or tearing it apart, if you will. What it is going to do is bring some rain to the southeast, but more importantly, strong winds, onshore winds. And that, with the drag, the friction of all that onshore push constantly moving across something that sticks out like southern Louisiana, you're going to be concerned with flooding. And some strong winds would be a concern, too. You may have some local power outages, but when you've got coastal floodings in an area that's already below sea level, then you worry. So especially at high tide.
9: Exactly. Coastal flood alerts that run all the way through Friday morning for parts of the Louisiana and Mississippi coast.
8: All right, and stay with us as we continue to watch this. We continue to watch all of the rain that's moving through here. And guess what? We talked about Texas. We've got a flood watch in portions of the state, especially the western portions. Cities like Midland are in the threat zone. Stay with us as we time it out. Fox Weather First. We'll be right back.

0: Weather is part of the American story. Under stormy skies, down snowbanks, even at Little League. From the first heat wave to the first frost, Fox Weather is there for you when the storm breaks.
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7: Hey, I'm Ari Sarsalari, and today we're talking about flooding. You know, flooding is one of the top weather-related killers in the U.S. every year, which is why it's important to know the different types of flood alerts issued by the National Weather Service. So you have flooding and flash flooding. Regular flooding is when a body of water, like a lake, a river, a creek, or a stream, overflows onto dry land. Now, these types of floods typically don't have rushing water. A flash flood happens when heavy rain causes a big, fast rise in water levels. Now, flash flooding typically doesn't last that long, but it's so dangerous because of that rushing water. It can easily sweep away debris, vehicles, and even people. You never want to be unprepared for flooding, so make sure to download that Fox Weather app to stay up to date with the latest weather alerts. Fox Weather, weathering it together.
8: Hey, good morning. Welcome back to Fox Weather. First, I'm Melanie Black alongside Craig Herrera. Heavy rain has triggered flash flooding across West Texas this morning with ongoing flash flood warnings. And this is going to be a part of the country where we have the greatest risk for ongoing heavy rainfall. As you take a look outside, we show you some cities across the Lone Star State. Now, both of these spots, Midland, Texas, and Andrews, are in the bullseye for heavy rain later today with that flood watch in effect for parts of southeast New Mexico and into West Texas. So let's take a closer look so you can see the real estate that this does encompass through the rest of today. And there you can see the greatest threat across portions of New Mexico and into western Texas, where already this morning we've been monitoring a cluster of thunderstorms that has really been across the vicinity of I-40 and I-20. So from Amarillo to Lubbock and then down just west of Abilene. Although it does look like a lot of this continues to fall apart. It's not quite as concentrated as it was. That being said, what we did get so far this morning has dropped a lot of rain in a short amount of time. So there are at this point at least a handful of flash flood warnings, Craig, that are in place.
9: Yeah, no kidding. Portions of Texas west and north have got some heavy rain. Even closer to Amarillo and south of there, some reports coming in of 4 inches or so overnight. It's not the only spot. You're also talking about some spots across Oklahoma. Here's another one for you in Odessa to Midland. Heavily traveled interstate here for the morning hours, dealing with some heavy rainfall. Also, south of there, just to the east of Port Stockton, heavy rain here as well. I think the areas here that we watch, with the amount of rain that's come down already, it's not going to take much more to cause flooding. Look at the estimated rain for the past 24 hours. You also worry about a place like Ruidoso in New Mexico, where the burn scar areas there would be areas to watch today as well.
8: And you look at the severe storm threat, and this is going to encompass parts of New Mexico down to Texas today, where large hail and damaging wind are possible. But with that, there's going to to be a lot of energy. You're getting a lot of moisture pulled into this region, so that could continue with any of these storms that develop to renew that flash flood threat. So going forward into our future radar, as we get into the afternoon and evening, you'll see some of these storms start to continue to reignite. Yeah, watch what that cluster does this morning and how that'll impact any of the activity as we get into the afternoon. But I do think, especially some of these same areas in around the vicinity of Amarillo, Lubbock, down to Midland and Fort Stockton, you could have some thunderstorms.
9: Those are areas we just talked about now, right? And take a look at how widespread it is across portions of New Mexico as well. Then they reignite this afternoon, overnight, for places like El Paso, Las Cruces, and right across the southwestern corner of Texas. Could be waking us up to some flash flooding overnight. Make sure you have ways to get notified and make sure it's a loud way to get that notification. Fox Weather is also your Hurricane HQ, and we're watching the eastern Pacific. We've got Tropical Depression 1E. It's in the middle of the ocean, and computer models, they're showing some strengthening in the coming days, and that could bring some heavy rain to portions of an area to watch. A different area to watch could bring some heavy rain to portions of Mexico. So two areas to watch. Number one, we've got 1E right out and just southwest, or southeast rather, of the Hawaiian Islands. This area to watch here could bring some heavy rainfall to Texas, so, or to Mexico rather. We watch these two areas. 1E with the strengthening, right now it has winds at 35 miles per hour. National Hurricane Center saying we probably will see the first named storm, tropical storm, which would be Amanda, and that would happen perhaps later today. Now, does this head to Hawaii? It looks like it wants to, right? But look at the turn there. We've got some very strong winds, steering patterns that will help to take this away. It's also moving into some cooler waters. But look at these stronger winds aloft. Melanie, that's what shred anything apart that would move into this area. It'd have to be a massive storm to try to even go through those winds. But it's not even that kind of storm at all anyway.
8: Yeah, it's just going to be this roadblock for this storm. You can see that massive corridor of where the strong winds are going to be. And then our Fox Weather exclusive tropical threat model also shows the same thing with this developing. But again, it's not going to continue to track through that corridor.
9: Yeah, no kidding. Got some warmer waters right here. But then the second area south of Mexico is another area to watch for flooding potentials for Central Mexico or Central America and portions of Mexico here. It's got a medium chance. A reminder for you, if we're yellow, we're a low chance. If we're orange, we're a medium chance. So 50% chance in the next 7 days. If this were to turn red, high chance of development there. The Google AI Ensemble low pressure models keep whatever wants to develop here or happen close to the coast in those warmer waters. And notice with not much movement here, Melanie, even skirting the coast, it wouldn't have to be a direct landfall, would bring a lot of rain to a lot of mountainous areas here.
8: Yeah, we've seen that in the past, haven't we? So especially watching for that orographic lift and the potential that that could lead to in terms of flooding, as well as any rock slides that could develop. And you're looking at the rainfall forecast
9: over
8: the next
9: 10 days. Look how far inland it is,
8: too. Yeah, stretching all the way from Acapulco to Mexico City, possibly.
9: That's important to know.
8: It's a good chunk of Mexico when you look at some of those brighter shades and the oranges and the reds there.
9: So we talk about Amanda. If that one gets a name, that would be Boris next on the list here for the Eastern Pacific.
8: Season didn't bring any direct landfalls, but we did see U.S. impacts. High surf and erosion knocked down dozens of beachfront homes in the Outer Banks of North Carolina. Our Katie Byrne has been in the Outer Banks this week to cover recovery and preps for the season ahead.
3: A low pressure system offshore is churning up some big waves and strong winds along the Outer Banks here. The National Weather Service warning swimmers about the dangerous rip currents out there. But the biggest concern could be right behind me. Folks are worried another house could collapse. All eyes are on this oceanfront home. What used to be in front of the ocean is now in it. It's sinking deeper into the sand with each tide cycle. After months of relentless erosion, it looks like it could collapse into the Atlantic at any time.
10: This house right here, we couldn't move it anywhere. It was too precarious to lift it in place. So just to hold the house steady, it's leaning pretty bad right now. But we're really hoping if it can just make it for another month or so, then we'll get some beach nourishment and we can go out there and re-level it and fix it.
3: Barry Crum was born and raised on the Outer Banks. He runs a construction company that's been busy moving homes as Buxton battles major coastal erosion. In the last 9 months, 19 homes that were once hundreds of feet from the water have collapsed after being pounded by relentless waves and high surf. Some homeowners are buying new lots and hiring movers like Crum to lift their houses and move them farther from the ocean.
10: The weather is probably one of the larger factors, with the wind and the tide. It takes a lot of equipment, structural steel and tractors, and there's a lot to it.
3: Many visitors tell me the Outer Banks is more than just a vacation destination. It's a place filled with family memories they want to come back to. Even with more sand on the way, people aren't waiting. I met the owner of this house, the one right behind the one that's submerged in the water. He says it's no longer safe to stay there, so he's renting another property nearby while he adds pilings beneath this home and essentially waits to see what the ocean does next. In Buxton, North Carolina, Katie Byrne, Fox Weather.
8: And when you put it like that, you're waiting to see what the ocean does next. I mean, you're pretty much at the mercy of the ocean.
9: And it's tough because a lot of people who don't understand the line there, the surf line and the beach, when those homes were built, they had plenty of runway. Now with all the beach erosion that's happened, storm after storm, chunking away and doing it quickly, those homes are in the water now. So it's kind of tough to watch.
8: Yeah, and it's not just that part of the country. You travel to other areas of the coast from California into New England, and similar stories like this, too.
9: Yeah, building a little more resilient at this point, too. And one of the most significant and impactful features of landfalling hurricanes are the storm surge and all that they bring to the land here. Storm surge can be dangerous and life-threatening. Battering waves increase damage to buildings along the coast, not to mention, of course, the flooding and the water damage. Now, there are a lot of factors that go into storm surge and just how impactful that storm surge will be right where you live. Now, on Monday, National Hurricane Center storm surge specialist Cody Fritz had this to say, speaking with Fox Weather hurricane specialist Brian Norcross.
11: So we're looking at a near worst case scenario for the storm surge risk. And it's important that we provide that distinction, right? Because people evacuate for storm surge. Right. And when you have a reasonable worst case scenario of what that risk is, and then you're right. We don't just look at the track. We don't just look at the intensity, which I think people always associate with category one, category two, category three, and so on. But it's really how big is that storm? How fast or slow is it moving? Where exactly will it make landfall? And all of those factors can contribute to the height and the extent that water can extend inland. So we do all of that here. Like you said, every 6 hours, we're looking at all of those simulations and then hopefully providing a coherent forecast that emergency managers, local officials can use to guide their decisions.
9: And it's something you want to pay attention to closely when it comes to storm surge. It's one of the deadliest parts of a hurricane and what happens often ahead of the storm, during, and after. Let's talk about a couple of things. Number one, storm surge watch is when we're talking about life-threatening inundation from rising waters, and that is possible within the area that would be highlighted. Once it changes to this magenta color, by the way, it goes from about a pinkish to a magenta color once you go to warning, that means we're talking about dangerous, life-threatening inundation within the next 36 hours. So what is storm surge exactly? A lot of you already know it. It's a good refresher. Maybe you're new to the area, the Gulf, right along the coast, anywhere from the Gulf Coast all the way up into the Northeast. This is when the water is going up, and this is caused by strong onshore winds. It's also the water that's above the normal tide level. So it's not at tide level, but it's above that. That's always a concern because it rushes in quickly. Let's talk about it. You heard Cody Fritz talk about how big is that storm, the track of that storm, how fast is it moving, how slow is it moving. The consistent onshore wind will just push all of the water up along the coast. As it does so, with no winds relaxing, the water keeps coming. And as it keeps coming, it builds and builds and builds and gets above where we'd normally see it. Eventually, it can get up to 10 feet, even higher than that. We've seen storm surge much higher than that, and people who have tried to ride out storms saying, well, I'm in a two-story house, I'm good. Well, those waters can get right up to that second level as well. What this also does is causes beach erosion along the coast over time, and our beaches will change. So get familiar with what your beach has done most recently. We had a lot of beach erosion along this eastern seaboard just last year with no landfalling hurricanes, one tropical storm along South Carolina's coast, but the storms that went right by the coast caused a lot of beach erosion. decision. A couple of things to think about. Number one, the shelf underneath the water, what you don't see, right? If we have a gentle slope, which we have along a good part of the southeastern states along the Gulf Coast, well, all of that water that's getting pushed up along the coast, well, guess what? If you got that gentle slope, it leads to a bigger storm surge. You've got more of the way of the rolling waves. You also want to watch for inlets and bays. Those would be areas to watch. If you've got a steep shelf like on the Atlantic side, maybe not quite as severe with the storm surge. Either way, when you get that, watch for that, because what happens is those areas could experience storm surge up to 10 feet, whatever the call is for, somewhere within the warned area. We'll keep you updated as Fox Weather. This is your Hurricane HQ.
8: We're about a week out from the World Cup. Chicago will host a friendly game between Team USA and Germany on Saturday at Soldier Field. Let's take a look at how weather could impact that game, the time 2:30 p.m. Eastern. So you look at some of the parameters that we have for our ROE, precipitation, wind, and temperature. And definitely when you look at precipitation, that could have the greatest impact. We have it at a 4.7. Wind not really going to be a factor, which is good. You never want to have to deal with wind if you're in the stands watching anyone compete. Temperature, not going to be an impact. So right now, it's a low ROE, which is great news for the players and also for any spectators at about a 1.9. So you look specifically at Soldier Field, 2 to 4 p.m., and we have showers. So the rain's not going to be heavy, but could impact a little bit for anyone watching. Temperatures will be near 80 and into the low 80s. And luckily, given the fact that you have the rain, you won't be having a wind-driven rain at that. Then we go to Saratoga Springs, New York, for the Belmont Stakes, the second leg of the Triple Crown. And here we have this at a 4.2, so a medium risk of weather impact, and that's specifically going to be because of precipitation. Never an easy factor when you're talking about a horse race. So you look at temperatures that'll be ranging in the 80s and 70s with the rain. We'll continue to monitor that forecast for you. Craig.
9: Well, here are the headlines we're tracking now, sponsored by T-Mobile for Business. First of all, the Plains are dealing with plenty of storms, could lead to some localized flooding, a concern for us for the morning hours as well as this afternoon as storms re-ramp up. Then the Northeast, guess what? Temperatures are coming up into the 80s and 90s, especially along the I-95 corridor, so be prepared for that with some rain by Sunday, by the way. And Tropical Depression number one in the Eastern Pacific could get a name as we go through the day today, likely going to encounter some strong winds and cooler water that would knock that down and not really let it form after it gets its name. And we'll watch another area just south of Mexico. All of that and more straight ahead.
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0: back to the songs that never left. Jukebox Oldies is your favorite jukebox for 70s and 80s favorites that still feel young. 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
1: Hi, I'm Jane Minar, and today we're talking about the Enhanced Fujita Scale. The Enhanced Fujita Scale is damage-based, using the information collected by National Weather Service survey teams along a tornado's path and radar estimations to measure the strength of a tornado. So let's take a look at the damage, starting with the lowest end of the scale, EF0. Minor damage occurs with a tornado of the lowest rank, with wind speeds up to 85 miles per hour. Some broken branches and some shingles could be blown off a roof. An EF1 rating includes broken doors, windows, and damage to mobile homes with wind speeds up to 110 miles per hour. With EF2 ratings, extensive damage is observed. Roofs will be blown off, mobile homes will be destroyed, and wind speeds can be clocked up to 135 miles per hour. On the high end of the scale, we have an EF3 rating with winds up to 165 miles per hour. Extensive damage is made to multi-level homes and large buildings. With an EF4 tornado, sturdy homes and brick walls will collapse with wind speeds up to 200 miles per hour. Finally, the EF5 rating, the highest and most destructive on the EF scale. Total devastation, towns unrecognizable with winds over 200 miles per hour. No matter the rating, tornadoes can bring damage, heartbreak, and destruction anywhere in the United States. So make sure you download the Fox Weather app when severe weather is in your area to stay up to date with the latest information. Fox Weather, weathering it together.
2: Hey there, welcome to your Wednesday and welcome to Fox Weather First. Thanks for spending part of your morning with us. I'm Craig Herrera.
3: And I'm Melanie Black. It's good to see you this morning. Thanks for being here.
2: Yeah, we've got lots of stormy conditions for a good chunk of the plains north to south. And this, after it's been quite a week, wild, really, doesn't even begin to describe the weather in Colorado. This was on Monday. That funnel cloud was spotted about 26 miles southwest of Denver. The National Weather Service says it received several reports of funnel clouds, but no confirmation of any actual tornadoes. Remember, funnel isn't a tornado unless it touches the ground. Then you've got a full-on tornado. This type of weather really was extended all across portions of the state.
4: Oh, my God. I can't do this.
5: Here, hold on. I'm going to grab your phone, okay?
4: Oh, my God, Lord. Oh, my God.
5: All right, hold on. We'll grab your bags. I'm going to carry you, okay?
2: That is scary. The water was going into the baseboards of her car. Police officers in the city of Aurora, just outside of Denver, they were trudging right through thigh-high floodwaters to rescue that woman who was stranded in her car after flash flooding and hail slammed the area. The police department releasing this body cam footage showing an officer walking through several inches of rainwater. Thankfully, luckily, that driver was safely rescued and unharmed. But it is moments like this that remind us floodwaters can become unpredictable and very dangerous. And then this yesterday, as a thunderstorm energy moved east across parts of Oklahoma, watch this video. You're going to see the wind and now the lightning light. Boom, right there. Stormy weather continuing through the rest of this week for this region. Today, we're eyeing the Dakotas for more storm energy, and we've already seen it this morning. As we look out over Miller, South Dakota, Old Glory billowing in the wind, and you got some wet roads. And then Grand Forks, North Dakota, camera courtesy of the University of North Dakota Atmospheric Sciences. You saw some lightning there earlier this morning. We've got the storm threat. This is Fox Weather exclusive severe, the storm threat today does extend from the plains all the way down through Texas, Oklahoma. We've got another area to watch this afternoon for Texas along the Gulf Coast and into Louisiana as well as South Florida. Today's threat will begin in the north, Melanie, where we've got a level 2 out of 5 threat for the eastern half of the Dakotas today. Yesterday it was the western half.
3: Yeah, so this is where more of the parameters for severe weather are really going to come together. So you have those ingredients across the eastern portion of the Dakotas, including from cities like Fargo down to Sioux Falls. Mm-hmm. And here, all modes of severe weather are going to be possible, especially with any discrete cells that get going this afternoon and evening. So
2: yeah,
3: a large, very large hail, mm-hmm, egg size at that, a damaging wind gust, and even a few tornadoes are all possible. This morning, we've already had some activity thanks to a low-level jet that's been helping to fuel some of this threat.
2: Yeah, a lot of us waking up to thunder and lightning, no severe storms to put on the board. However, the rain will slow you down. Today, portions of 94 up in North Dakota, 90 in South Dakota, and portions of 80 will be watching for some of the stormy conditions. Look at Interstate 29, or right along the state line, rather, and along along Interstate 29. We've got some storms that have moved right over the area there. They continue to track up to the north and northeast, and a few isolated storms closer to the state border with Montana. Later today, to your point, you talked about this morning, this afternoon, things reignite, especially with daytime heating in some of those same locations. Look at those clusters.
3: Yeah, this morning, we don't have any severe thunderstorm warnings, but we'll be watching again this afternoon for more of that instability to grow. So initially, supercells that develop posing all those risks for severe weather, but then as we get forward through the evening and at night, you can see more of that linear mode starts to take shape. And at that point, that tells us that damaging wind gusts are going to be the primary threat. That's not to say you can't have a little bit of rotation, but it becomes a damaging wind threat that's more widespread. You look at Fargo, North Dakota, scattered thunderstorms possible, not only this morning.

0: Big hailstones at that. You're looking at egg-sized hailstones possible from Buffalo, Rapid City, so portions of South Dakota into Nebraska, too. You look at future radar, and we pick up the conversation into the afternoon. Clusters of storms by the time we get to the evening, and then watching more of that activation through the evening hours, too.
1: Yeah, and then we'll have some scattered showers for the morning hours, and then we'll give you the new outlook from the Storm Prediction Center for Friday. Now we can include a good chunk of the Midwest, the upper Great Lakes, and all the way back into portions of Kansas, the level 2 threat you can see there from La Crosse clear back to Kearney, Nebraska.
0: Fox Weather is also your Hurricane HQ. Now that the Atlantic hurricane season has officially begun, there are growing signs the Gulf and Bay of Campeche could be worth watching into mid-June. Yesterday, National Hurricane Center Director Michael Brennan reminded people that now is the time to prepare for the season.
2: That's the whole point of everything we do to roll out the, you know, the kickoff to hurricane season is to emphasize that preparedness message and to emphasize that it really starts with people getting them and their families and themselves ready within their own home and within their own community, because that's who you're going to go through a storm with. Those are likely going to be the first people that you turn to for help are going to be your friends and neighbors within that community. So it's really a community effort to get ready for hurricane season and get through whatever Mother Nature throws at us.
0: That being said, let's look at what we're monitoring, and it's actually closer to home in the Gulf. As you look at this stalled boundary that's going to continue to sag down to the south, and similar to setups we see this time of the year, it looks like there could be an area of low pressure that develops. Now, the thing that is notable about this is not only do we have that area of low pressure that develops, but it's never going to be fully tropical. We're going to still have it attached to this front. So the engine driving the development of that area of low pressure is never going to be just relying on the warm water sources. As you look at some of that low-level spin that we're going to have going forward into tomorrow, you'll see that there's that potential that today and into tomorrow there is this area of low pressure near that front. But as we continue to monitor some of the things that could inhibit development, certainly shear is going to be in place. But Craig, we're in June.
1: Yeah.
0: Typically, this time of year, things like this happen. And if you do get any of these areas of low pressure that develop, they're always this sloppy, disorganized mess.
1: Yeah, early in the season in the Atlantic Basin, this is the area to watch for tropical development. And those water temperatures are well above average. That would be fuel for something that would want to develop. They are warmer than average for this time of year. Area of low pressure that we watch there will do a number of things, bring some rain to the southeast, specifically New Orleans, portions of Mississippi, also some high surf. But those winds aloft will pull anything apart that wants to develop. Plus, it's still attached to a front. It would have to shed its front and get all of its energy from the warm waters to be truly tropical, and that just doesn't look like it's going to happen. But what we do need to be concerned with are impacts, regardless. And this storm, regardless, will bring some rain and a constant onshore push, Melanie, that will bring the flooding concerns in.
0: So let's look at the wind gust forecast, because I think that's going to be the biggest factor here. You're seeing that push of the purples and reds indicating that wind gusts could be near and above 40 miles per hour, especially for some of these low-lying areas along the coast of Louisiana and into Mississippi. This is going to be a threat really through today and into tomorrow with periods of winds that pick up, and this will continue to have some flood alerts into Friday morning. So a long stretch here, and you can see that closest to the coast of Louisiana and Mississippi, where 1 to 2 feet of water rise is expected. If you live in this area, you're used to it at this point, and you probably know where there's going to be lots, parks, and roads that flood pretty easily. So just watch for that potential through Friday morning.
1: Well, here are the headlines that we're tracking right now, sponsored by T-Mobile for Business. Number one, we're getting storms moving across the plains from the Dakotas all the way down to Texas. That's bringing the flooding concerns up. We've got some storms this morning, but we get more of them this afternoon. It's not the only spot that we'll be watching. As we go through tonight, we'll also watch some of those for Texas as well as Louisiana. Meantime, the Northeast, are you ready for it? We've got a warm-up. Temperatures in the upper 80s and lower 90s to end the week. You've been waiting for summer. Here it is. But guess what? After we go through the week of warmer temperatures, we've got some rain in the forecast, especially on Sunday. Finally, we've got Tropical Depression number 1E in the eastern Pacific. It is south and southeast of the Hawaiian Islands, but it will eventually start to move into some cooler waters and some strong hostile winds that will just pull this thing apart. So we'll watch closely. It may become the first named storm of the season in either basin. If so, that would be Tropical Storm Amanda. All that and more straight ahead.
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1: I'm Fox Weather meteorologist Haley Meyer. Are you ready to be a step ahead of the competition for the World Cup? The first one featuring 48 teams across three different countries, all with separate climates. Well, we've got you covered with the exclusive ROWI, the risk of weather impact, this time specifically tailored for soccer. The ROWI takes all of the important aspects of the forecast and combines them into a single metric to represent the overall impact on the game. Temperature, wind, precipitation, these are all the variables rated based on the latest Fox Weather forecast. That's then weighted based on our historical analysis of how weather has impacted the game. The ROWI then averages them together to give a total ROWI score from 0 to 10. That score then is classified from 0 to high. The ROWI automatically updates in real time based on the latest forecast. So stay tuned to Fox Weather to make sure that you have that competitive edge.
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3: Good morning and welcome back to Fox Weather. First, I'm Melanie Black alongside Craig Herrera. We're watching severe weather and flash flooding risks today from New Mexico all the way up to North Dakota, specifically looking at Midland, Texas this morning, where you are one of those spots that is under the flood watch that we'll be continuing to monitor as we go through not only this morning, but the second half of today. Thunderstorms have been favoring parts of western Texas, specifically this morning. Texas and Oklahoma is where we've had a handful of flash flood warnings. And you can see that on live radar over Rewind over the past couple of hours, although it looks like some of these storms are not packing quite as much of a punch as we saw last hour, but still traveling between I-20 and I-40. Craig, that's where we're monitoring the thunderstorm activity.
4: Yeah.
3: So within the vicinity, south-east of Lubbock, we'll travel towards Snyder. The counties of Borden and Scurry is where we have one of these flash flood warnings. And any of these that we talk about, 1 to 2 inches of rain that's already fallen across these immediate areas, and you can still see thunderstorm activity that's going on.
4: Expecting an additional 1 inch of rain. And you see a lot of these just haven't moved, or they popped up and then just kind of blossomed all over again, leading to the flooding concerns here. Those are the flood warnings, but the area itself is under that flood watch for a good chunk of that part of the country. Having said that, it's going to be a rough commute.
3: Yeah, that one specifically we just saw covering Odessa and Midland along the I-20 corridor. You travel farther south. This is along the I-10 corridor. We're seeing some heavy rain. Even though the box shows that thunderstorm activity to the east, water levels could potentially still be rising.
4: Record heat is on the way for the I-95 corridor. Washington, D.C., Philly, and the Big Apple are eyeing the days, multiple days of 90-degree weather. And then we've got a soggy Sunday. That might be in store just to wrap up the weekend. I know weekends are everything, and that could put a damper into weekend plans, or at least make some adjustments if you've got those. Here's what we've got. Upper air pattern. We got high pressure down across the southeast. It starts to expand. We expand the heat, and temperatures go up, especially across the northeast. The I-95 corridor is where we're going to see the warmest temperatures, back up into the 90s in some cases. Interior spots also feeling it for the rest of this week. Then this guy comes in. Area of low pressure dives in from the north, and that brings a chance for the rain showers come Sunday. Now, temperatures at that point get back to what we'd expect for this time of year, Melanie. We'll be above that leading up to Sunday. But with the rain-cooled air, some showers and clouds, we'll drop back to 84. But the big talker is going to be a few scattered showers and thunderstorms.
3: Yeah, so rounds out a soggy way to end the weekend for your Sunday. We just can't get away from the rain here on the Northeast over the weekends. But at least before we get there, you can enjoy this summer-like feel if that's your thing. Temperatures running anywhere from, say, 10 to 20 degrees above average in the 80s. Possibly some of these major cities, including New York City, Philly, down to D.C., reaching 90 degrees multiple days.
4: Yeah, no kidding. And having said that, are you ready for it? I'm sure a lot of you are. You'll be working. You'll be like, all right, let's take a lunch outside. Or if you don't like the heat inside in the A.C., check the filters to make sure your A.C. is running pretty good. So 90-degree temperatures confined mainly to the I-95 corridor. Within the I-95 corridor, you go inland just a bit more. Very comfortable, feeling just about what we'd expect, low to mid 80s. Come Saturday, we still have the heat on. Look at New York at 90 degrees, Philly at 94, and D.C. also at 94, Boston at 87. Then we talk about Sunday. Rain, cooled air, scattered showers. It's not like it's a heavy amount of rain that's going to slow you down, but if you've got lightning, of course, you can't be on the beach. or at a pool somewhere.
3: No, but take it inside. And it's going to be one of those weather whiplash type of weekends.
4: It's true.
3: So pretty much a 50-50 shot. You want to make sure you do anything outside on Saturday because your plans will likely have to have an alternate plan scenario come Sunday. New York City, looking at you. Average is 76. There you see it Friday and Saturday pushing near 90 degrees before we take you back down below average into early next week.
4: Same for D.C. Enjoy the end of the weekend and start of the weekend and much cooler once we start next week.
3: Fox Weather is your Hurricane HQ. We're highlighting stories of resilience along the Gulf. Local businesses are reopening after hurricanes devastated local communities in the area. Down in Destin, Florida, one longtime restaurant has endured some of Mother Nature's worst. Fox Weather correspondent Brandi Campbell has their story.
5: We visited restaurants in cities that were previously impacted by Mother Nature's worst, hurricanes. The owners, though, they were determined to come back. And so now we're focusing on that bright side of recovery and even having a little fun in the kitchen. Take a look at what we've seen across some of the restaurants we've visited. Some of these places dealt with devastating damage, some from back-to-back storms, while others had one bad hit. Regardless, none of them have given up, continuing to decide to serve their community, provide jobs for the people that bring their restaurants and dishes to life. And across the board, I found many of these restaurants did it with the support of their community. Dewey Destin Seafood Restaurant story. The city was named after the owner's great-great-grandfather who settled there in the 1800s. Their family business started off with commercial fishing, and now they're on the restaurant side.
6: We've been here for almost 180 years now, and you know, on these same piece of property and watch the world come and go, the Civil War, you know, all of the crazy hurricanes, which are kind of the high point of activity in Destin. When a hurricane comes, everything else stops and, you know, normal life is over until the hurricane is over. And then you just pick up the pieces and sometimes you can do it in a few days. And Hurricane Opal took us a couple of months actually to put things back together. So the weather and Destin have a very intimate relationship.
5: And I mentioned we have some fun. We're going to get into the kitchen with these restaurants. Here's a sneak peek at Dewey Destin Seafood Restaurant.
7: We just go off a color, golden brown. These will be done in 45 seconds or a minute or something like that.
8: People ask you, like, oh, the shrimp is so good. What do y'all do? And what do you tell them?
7: Really, the shrimp. You can't get these kind of shrimp frozen. Gulf shrimp, swimming the whole time. Very big, healthy shrimp.
4: Looks so good. It's so good to see them coming back decade after decade for so long. And they're like, you know what? We got to pull the boards up. It's pretty smart because you release some of the tensions there and they're good to go. Again, we mentioned it with some of the other stories. If you can, get out there and visit them, support them.
3: Yeah, Brandi Campbell has been doing such a fantastic job at highlighting these.
4: I love that. We'll keep bringing them to you as well. Fox Weather, Hurricane HQ, and as we get deeper into hurricane season, it's so important to understand the types of alerts and warnings that will be popping up. We've got a lot to talk about, getting you refreshed for the season. Perhaps you're used to it, you've been here for a while, or you're new to it. So let's go through them. We're going to have Melanie walk through some of these that you're likely going to be hearing about in the months ahead. Melanie.
3: Yeah, Craig, now is really the time to start to get your mind rolling and getting some of these alerts in the back of your mind so you can take the proper and take the action to keep you and your family safe. Specifically, the overall idea is that if you have a watch, that means it's time to repair. Now, if you have a warning, that means you do need to take action. So we're looking at one of these, the tropical storm. A watch is issued when those type of conditions are possible within the next 48 hours. As for a warning, that's going to happen within that expected area. Again, when you hear that a tropical storm is going to happen for your area, you want to make sure you're taking those preparations when the watch is in place and then taking that action as the warning is issued. How about for a hurricane? Well, here, a watch is issued when that is possible within the next 48 hours. As for the warning goes, that's when those hurricane conditions are expected to begin within the next 36 hours. And again, when you have those in place, you want to make sure you're taking the advice of your local officials and make sure you're continuing to come back to Fox Weather to monitor the forecast and monitor those conditions. Now, how about storm surge? Craig touched on this one earlier, but this is usually the deadliest part of a tropical cyclone when that is landfalling. So for a storm surge watch, that's possible within the next 48 hours. And similar to a hurricane warning, the surge is expected within 36 hours if you get that storm surge warning. Now, how about extreme winds? Because the gusts are one of the biggest concerns when you are monitoring the tropical cyclone. And the warning means extreme hurricane winds, 150 mph plus, are imminent or happening. All things to remember, and we'll continue to walk through you that forecast as things unfold through the season. Craig.
4: All right, and as part of Fox Weather's Hurricane HQ Week, we are speaking to forecasting leaders to get their insight into the 2026 season. Fox Weather Hurricane Specialist Brian Norcross stopped by the National Hurricane Center on Monday, and here is what the NHC Deputy Director Jamie Roan had to say about changing technology and how the public likes to get their information.
9: Technology is changing so quickly, which means the public's need and desire for new and fresh information is never greater. And we want to make sure that we're serving up that information, not only, you know, it's accurate and scientifically valid, but serving it up to them on the platform that they wish to consume information. I mean, I'm not breaking news today to tell you that most people now spend a lot of time consuming information on social media or videos, short videos. So, you know, helping to ensure that we're porting ourselves over to that new medium is at the forefront of our minds.
4: Consistently changing with technology, and so many of us are on phones and tablets and consuming information so fast. I mean, it's so right. What's the best way for you, where you live and what you do? 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
3: Yeah, and I think we have all different forms of communication. We have this long form, like you're watching on Fox Weather, but then on social media, that's where you can get those quick bits that give you that information right away.
4: Yeah, we're with you throughout it all. Thank you for joining us right here on Fox Weather First. 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
1: Hey there, good Wednesday morning to you. Welcome to the third day of June. Hope you're having a great start to your day. And welcome to Fox Weather First. Thanks for joining us today. I'm Craig Herrera.
2: And I'm Melanie Black. Good morning to you.
1: Yeah, we're watching some storms all across the plains yet again today, and we haven't had much of a break for some areas. In fact, wild doesn't even begin to describe the weather we endured Monday in the state of Colorado. Check it out. Funnel cloud spotted about 26 miles southwest of Denver. The National Weather Service says it received several reports of funnel clouds, but no confirmation of any actual tornadoes. Now, that wasn't the only type of severe weather that the state faced.
3: Oh, my God, I can't do this.
4: Here, hold on. I'm going to grab your phone, okay?
3: Here. Oh, my God, Lord. Oh, my God.
4: All right, hold on. We'll grab your bags. I'm going to carry you, okay?
1: Yeah, please do. That's so scary. You see the water and the ice going into the floorboard of a car? Those are police officers in the city of Aurora, which is borders Denver. They were moving through thigh-high floodwaters to rescue that woman who was stranded in her car after the flash flooding and all of the hail slammed the area. The police department releasing this body cam footage showing an officer walking through several inches of water. Luckily and thankfully, the driver was safely rescued and unharmed. Now, it's moments like these that remind us that floodwaters can be unpredictable and so dangerous. Then yesterday, the thunderstorm energy moved east across parts of Oklahoma. Check out the video. You can see the wind blowing the trees and then lightning there, right there, lighting up the sky there. What a stormy evening there. The storms continue for the rest of this week for this region. Today, the Dakotas are getting in on the storm action, and they've already seen some rain move through the Dakotas. A lot of it focused on, a lot of it focused on the western half of the Dakotas yesterday. This moves a little farther east, but not a lot. In fact, it stretches the storm through all the way down into Texas. Two shots for you. One on the left, Grand Forks, North Dakota, from the University of North Dakota Atmospheric Sciences. We've had lightning light up the sky at times. Miller, South Dakota, you've had a consistent rain and the roads are wet. And look at Old Glory billowing there quite a bit. The Fox Weather severe storm, the threat zone, rather, extends from the Dakotas clear back into New Mexico, into Texas. We've got another area to watch later today for the Gulf Coast right along Texas and Louisiana and Florida as well. Today's threat will start north first, Melanie, where we have a level 2 out of 5 threat. Yesterday it was right about here. It shifted a little farther east. Chance for us to see some strong winds, perhaps some rotation, and the big threat is really going to be large to very large hail.
2: Yeah, all nodes of severe weather, especially early afternoon. So you're looking at that potential for Fargo, Aberdeen, down to Sioux Falls, too. Potential hail size, egg size at that. And you look at the low-level winds right now this morning. We have had this low-level jet that's continued to help to produce some of the thunderstorm activity. So we'll watch what impact that plays as we get through the second half of today. But no matter if you get it or not, it was a loud start, at least this morning, for some folks across the Dakotas.
1: No kidding. Take a look at some of the rain coming through this morning along Interstate 90, heavy at that for some of you. So you might even get a couple of flashes of lightning. These have been sub-severe, but man, what a mess for the morning commute if you're getting ready to hit the road early. A lot of you perhaps go to the gym before or maybe get into the work office a little bit early. Now, a lot of kids are out of school out west, and if you're planning on traveling today, camping, whatever you've got some strong crosswinds at times as these storms reignite today, my friend, even along the Front Range. I'd watch these from Denver up through Fort Collins and into portions of Nebraska through the overnight hours with perhaps some stronger winds by 10 o'clock as these clusters start to form a line.
2: Yeah, you can see that linear mode that's in fact, so that tells us that that could be when we have some damaging wind gusts as our primary threat. Fargo, we're looking at you. So this morning, watch for scattered thunderstorms, and it looks like we could still have that development as we go through the second half of today. And then we pick up that conversation into tomorrow. We're back at it again for the Northern Plains, and this includes some of the same spots that we're mentioning today, but it does include a good chunk of South Dakota into Nebraska, parts of Minnesota, too.
1: How about the dew points? All that moisture getting fed all the way up from the Gulf, clear up to the really U.S.-Canada border, plenty of storm energy to work with, closer to that area of low pressure and right along the front, and south of that front, we have just enough wind shear, could see perhaps some rotation. The big story, again, with cold air aloft, could see some very large hailstones. Man, that's been a concern with some of these storms. We'll watch that closely, and then real quick, we'll give you a look at Friday's outlook from the Storm Prediction Center because it moves just a little farther east. We still have a level 2 out of 5 from Nebraska all the way into a portion of Wisconsin and into Minnesota.
2: Fox Weather is also your hurricane HQ. And now that the Atlantic hurricane season has officially begun, there are growing signs the Gulf and Bay of Campeche could be worth watching into mid-June. Yesterday on Fox Weather Now, an emergency medicine physician reminded people that now is the time to prepare for the season.
0: If you have a generator, pull it out now before the storm. Make sure it runs. If it doesn't run, it's the lawnmower guys that fix your generators. So, you know, get it out, get it tested, make sure it's safe, make sure you have a carbon monoxide detector nearby, make sure that you know where to put it so that you're safe and you don't run it in your garage or your house. If you don't already have your flashlights and your USB lanterns and your water supply and those sorts of things, now's the time to do it long before the storm, long before the crowds kind of kick in.
2: So let's talk about where we could see some development. And specifically, we are monitoring the Gulf through the start of the weekend. You can take a look at this overall setup that we have. There's going to be this frontal boundary that will continue to be this trigger mechanism. It sags farther down to the south. And this area of low pressure is likely going to develop. And that's what we'll be watching for, this area of spin that could potentially push some moisture throughout the region. At least the bit of good news here for folks that are living across parts of the southeast is that this area of spin that forms, it's going to be attached to that stationary front. So it never becomes fully tropical in nature. It doesn't have its origins, and that will continue to develop it coming strictly from the warm waters. But this will be worth watching for some impacts, including some gusty wind and the potential for some flooding. But Craig, this is nothing that's all too uncommon for this time of year. We typically watch for these homegrown storms to develop in this part of the region.
1: Yeah, for sure. Nothing anyone who lives here would be surprised with if that were to develop. But to your point, it's still got the front, so it had would have to shed those, feed off of the warmer waters. And I'll tell you what, the warm waters in the Gulf, they're above average for this time of year, so it is worth watching. But regardless, it's about impacts in this case, and impacts will be some rain, significant for many of you across Louisiana, perhaps all the way to Texas and southern portions of Mississippi. The winds aloft are just going to shred this apart as well. That's another reason you can't see the storm tower up. It would try to and just wouldn't be able to do it, just pulled apart. But the front also another big part of the dynamics, the makeup of what we would watch with this type of storm. Since it has the front, it's not going to be tropical. We'll also have some onshore winds, though. We talked about some rain. Onshore winds will be a concern for potential flooding. It's going to be a consistent onshore wind, especially for southern Louisiana.
2: Yeah, watch. You mentioned consistency, and this carries us all the way through Friday. So you can see some of these periods where your wind gusts are going to be pushing near and above 40 miles per hour, especially watching that for the coast of Louisiana and into Mississippi. And in fact, it's going to continue to push these flood alerts in place until Friday morning.
1: So that's a long stretch.
2: We're in it through now. There you can see 1 to 2 feet of water rise could be expected across portions of those states.
1: Man. Well, the first tropical depression of the year has formed in the Pacific. It's Tropical Depression 1E. It's turning in the open Pacific, bringing the tropical threat as we talk about this. Could watch for some rain for portions of Hawaii. This could mean trouble for the FIFA World Cup games in Mexico. There's an area that we're watching there as well. Let's bring in meteorologist Haley Meyer to explain this further. Haley, good morning.
5: Yeah, hey there, Craig. I mean, we've been doing breakdowns on the Eastern Pacific and how it could be active. And this is the first time in the history of the World Cup that it's not just in one country. It's three separate countries. So the U.S., Mexico, and Canada. The first official game is in Mexico City with host country Mexico versus South Africa. That's in Mexico City. We are looking at a high risk of weather impact courtesy of some tropical moisture. First U.S. game, that's over at SoFi Stadium in Los Angeles. It's indoor. It'll be great weather because there won't be any weather inside. And then you have Seattle, the first outdoor match on June 19th, which I will be in attendance. So Seattle, going to be great weather for them so far. But we're really focusing in on Guadalajara and Mexico City for the first two games coming out of Guadalajara Stadium with South Korea, and then also Mexico City versus or Mexico versus South Africa. The rain signature here, though, has actually been bumping up over the last 24 hours with the budding tropical activity right near Central America. A lot of the models are hinting at, yes, this could potentially develop and turn into maybe a tropical depression. We could have our second of the Eastern Pacific season, or possibly a named storm. One thing, though, that will act as a nice barrier for Mexico City is that we have a lot of mountainous terrain along the western seaboard of Mexico. So it will ring bring out a lot of the moisture closer to the ocean as opposed to further inland. It's also going to act as a barrier for any kind of significant wind gusts that could get going. Nonetheless, though, we are still expecting to see some downpours leading into the first official game. Here's that potential development area. It is at 50%, so going up just slightly within the next 7 days. Yesterday, it was at 40%, now at 50%. We're slowly inching forward. The peak time for development within this particular system, likely closer to the weekend. So we're talking Saturday and Sunday, with June 11th, so this following Thursday, being the first day of FIFA World Cup. The Google AI, this has been a really tried and true model over the last hurricane season. It's done a great job at genesis of storms and also where the final destination of these storms will be in its model runs. Now, notice with all of their ensembles, it does have that low pressure forming. However, it's staying off of the west coast of Mexico. So a direct landfall, guys, probably unlikely. But we've known, we've learned this lesson time and time again, that it's the rain and the wind that can expand well beyond that center of circulation. And so that's why Mexico City and also Guadalajara, they're going to have some issues. So overall, like I mentioned, a high risk of weather impact precip going to be the key factor, but it could get a little bit gusty as well. This is something that we'll be watching for at least the next 5 to 7 days. But you guys had mentioned, Craig, that it's going to be wet across the Gulf Coast, and we've got many stadiums in the southern half of the United States.
1: Yeah, no kidding. Excited to hear what you have to say about Seattle, too.
5: Yeah.
1: Still ahead, heavy rain is bringing a flood watch to portions of West Texas this morning, including an area in New Mexico known to flooding. Cities like Midland, though, in Texas, you are in the threat zone. Stay with us as we break it down. Fox Weather First, we'll be right back.

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7: Welcome back to Fox Weather First. I'm Melanie Black alongside Craig Herrera. We're tracking some heavy rain that's triggered flash flood concerns, and this is going to be a threat yet again today across West Texas. We've already seen that with numerous flash flood warnings already ongoing. So we take you outside Midland to Odessa. Two of these cities have had flash flood warnings and will continue to have a flood watch in place through the rest of today. So certainly the bullseye for heavy rain. And you can look at where we're seeing the storms this morning and where we have it overlaid with that flash flood threat. It encompasses parts of New Mexico and into Texas. The heaviest rain this morning has fallen across portions of western Texas, but also this little spot across Oklahoma where we've had a flash flood warning. So we take you to Borden and Scurry. These are a couple counties where we have this flash flood warning that remains in place through 8:15 a.m. Central Time. Any of these that we do cover has already seen inches of rain, 1 to 2 inches, with more that's expected to come up to about an inch or so. Some of these you're still seeing areas where the water is still in the process of receding. So the reason that you have the flash flood warning extended, although you look at radar and maybe rain doesn't appear as heavy.
8: Yeah, it's one of those things that takes time, as you know, especially in this part of the country. But timing is everything. You're getting ready for the morning commute. It's a bit of a mess. Then you'll watch these areas that are east of Fort Stockton, and they will flare up again this afternoon, add more rain to the impressive totals that we have had over the past 24 hours. When we look at the storm threat today, it extends into Las Cruces, New Mexico, El Paso, Texas, and right along the U.S.-Mexico border for some of these storms to really flare up, produce a ton of rain on some rather arid locations, and that could produce some localized flooding. I would also include in there Ruidoso in New Mexico. We've had a number of burn scar, thousands of acres that have burned there, and it won't take much to cause flash flooding there. If you get your alerts, please make sure you head to your location where you're safe, and Ruidoso highlighted there with the rest of southeastern New Mexico and West Texas.
7: And you can see this flash flood threat is going to extend today and then continue again into tomorrow.
8: Fox Weather is your Hurricane HQ, and we're watching the eastern Pacific as we've got Tropical Depression 1E. It continues to churn there in the middle of the ocean. Computer models show that this storm is going to strengthen in the coming days, and National Hurricane Center talking about how this may become the first tropical storm, the first named storm of the season in either basin. Typically, we'll see that happen about June 10th here in the eastern Pacific. This is the area to watch. Haley Meyer just broke down this area south of Mexico. Let's focus in on 1E. Here, by the way, way are the Hawaiian Islands, and it is moving to the north and northwest. So if you're in Hawaii and you're watching closely, the good news is it will not quite make it there, even if it gets a name. We've got some strong winds aloft. It's moving northwest at 6 miles per hour, winds at 35 miles per hour. We may get the first name, which would be Amanda. But some strong winds aloft will pull this apart, and other steering mechanisms will make it do a little loop-de-loop here, lose some of the energy. And then thankfully, Hawaii says, whew, we missed this one.
7: Yeah, because Hawaii has already picked up so much rain this year. So you've had enough. And you look at this corridor of the wind shear. So you have some strong winds aloft. And so that would, if the storm could make its way through there, it would just continue to break it apart.
8: Yeah, absolutely. And then when we talk about this, when we look at the exclusive tropical threat from Fox Weather here, notice for the coming days, we go to the higher chances of seeing development, which is why we're likely going to see Amanda as we go through perhaps as early as today. Then after that, that kind of goes down. So having said that, the first name on the list is Amanda, followed by Boris, and perhaps the area south of Mexico would get that name. And again, on average, we tend to see the first named storm on June 10th. We're already the third, so a little earlier than normal. But, you know, the waters here are very hot, and we talked about it this leading up to the season. The Eastern Pacific could actually be an active season for us.
7: Yeah, so you look at the tropical frequency going forward, and you start to see a little bit more of that activity this month, but then reach its peak as we go forward through the heart of the hurricane season.
8: Yeah, unlike the Atlantic that tends to peak in September, it does this like this. Notice what happens with the Eastern Pacific, we kind of level off a little bit. You have a couple of peaks and valleys, but overall pretty level as far as activity before it finally dies off in November. So once we get into this, and we especially come July, we could have a couple of storms one after the other. I mean, this is historically speaking, every year and every storm is going to be completely different, but be prepared for this.
7: Protecting your home is rapidly becoming top of mind as the Atlantic hurricane season rolls on. While we watch for any possible development in the Gulf, it's never too early to protect your home from storms.
8: As you get your home ready, innovations in materials and home practices are pushing a new era of storm defense. Let's bring in Attila Vamos, Director of Product Engineering at PGT Windows and Doors. Great to see you this morning talking about getting ready for this season. First of all, let's talk about why is hardening your home in Florida so important during hurricane season, and what is hardening your home?
2: Hi, morning, guys. Yeah, hardening your home is extremely important. It's like it sounds. You know, we want to check all your doors, windows, garage doors, make sure everything's nice, tight, secure, check your roof, make sure there's no loose shingles or anything like that. Anything to keep the outside pressure separate from the inside pressure of the home is very important.
7: So when you're in the middle of a storm and your windows or your doors, they fail, what really happens and what is the biggest cause of this so we can prevent it?
2: The biggest cause would be you have a big pressure change. So there's a lot of pressure outside from these huge storms. You know, the interior home is at a different pressure when your home is sealed. And what happens is, you know, if your window breaks, you have this huge pressure change that happens very quickly, very rapidly. So basically it could have your roof blow off, which is obviously not a good thing in a storm. So that's why it's important to have either impact rated products, which can take flying debris impacts, or, you know, storm shutters or even plywood if you have to. It's just important to keep that home sealed so you don't have these big pressure changes that can damage your home.
8: You mentioned attics and just any way to get air into some of these homes. Are we seeing some improvements or innovations to help home builders or homeowners secure their homes a little more?
2: Yeah, we've definitely seen a rise in the codes required, the building codes. They've gotten more strict over the years, and the reason being is we want to keep the homes safe and the occupants inside of them safe. So a lot of times there's big teams, including us, that go outside after these storms, assess the damage, and see, you know, what are the failure points and how can we improve our products. There's a lot of different glass technologies we're constantly looking at to make glass more resilient as well. And like I said, you know, a lot of building inspectors go out from, you know, the state level and go assess the damage and you know, update the codes every few years to, you know, make new homes stronger and stronger.
7: The start of the Atlantic hurricane season just began this week, so we are just months away from the peak of this. I would assume that now is probably the best time to upgrade your home if need be to prepare for any storms.
2: Yeah, now's definitely the best time. There's three things you really should do. The first one is obviously kind of assess your home, make sure your roof's in good shape. Now is definitely a time to get impact rated product. or even storm shutters if you'd like. And then when these storms happen, you know, make sure you take in the grill, take in their furniture, your kids' toys. Don't leave anything outside that could potentially become flying debris and damage your home or somebody else's home.
8: Yeah, it's always the flying debris, too, that's always a big concern there as well. Listen, thank you for your time. We appreciate it. It's always important to help people get ready and prepare. That's Attila Vamos with PGT Windows and Doors. Thanks so much, and safe seasons to you as we look to the season ahead with the hurricane.
2: Thank you, guys.
8: And it's Hurricane HQ week on Fox Weather. The Atlantic hurricane season started on Monday. Now, tonight at 8 p.m., be sure to join Bob Van Dillen and Fox Weather hurricane specialist Brian Norcross for a special Hurricane HQ&A. They're going to be answering your hurricane-related questions. Fox Weather First, we'll be right back.

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1: Hey there, good Wednesday morning to you. It is the 3rd of June already. Hope you're having a great start to your morning, and thanks for joining us here on Fox Weather First. I'm Craig Herrera.
2: And I'm Melanie Blex. Good morning to you.
1: Yeah, good morning. We're watching some storms. Some of you getting a rowdy wake-up call, but all of this really started on Monday, and wild, honestly, doesn't even begin to describe the weather that Colorado endured. Check out the funnel cloud spotted about 26 miles southwest of Denver. The National Weather Service says it received several reports of funnel clouds, but no actual confirmation of a tornado. So good news there, but always scary. But that wasn't the only type of severe weather that state faced.
3: Oh my God, I can't do this.
4: Here, hold on. I'm going to grab your phone, okay?
3: Oh my God.
4: All right, hold on. We'll grab your bags. I'm going to carry you, okay?
1: That is so scary. See that water going into the floorboard of the car? Police officers in the city of Aurora, which is just outside of Denver, they were trudging right through thigh-high floodwaters, trying to get to that woman who was stranded in her car after the flooding moved through there. And the body cam that you saw showed that. Then we saw moments like this yesterday as some of the energy moved into Oklahoma, showing the wind and the lightning. Stormy weather continues through the rest of the week for the region. Today, the Dakotas are getting that storm action going for the morning and the afternoon. Man, look at the cloud cover in Grand Forks, North Dakota, and rainy start to the morning since early this morning in Miller, South Dakota. Now, we'll watch for some clearing over portions of North Dakota. That will add to the daytime heating and increase the severe storm threat this afternoon and evening. So what you have received this morning, well, that's not all of it. Things will reignite today. And the Fox Weather threat zone extends from the Dakotas clear back into New Mexico, Texas, another area to watch over and through Texas, closer to the Gulf, into Louisiana and Florida. Level 2 out of 5 today, Melanie, for the eastern half of the Dakotas. The level 1 threat goes all the way down into portions of Colorado. And you can see from the Fox Weather storm threat, we include portions of the Eastern Plains and New Mexico, because you're going to get a little active there this afternoon as well.
2: Some of the cities that are highlighted in the greatest threat zone include Grand Forks, Fargo, Aberdeen, down to Sioux Falls, too. And you look at the afternoon, and that's when we'll be eyeing all modes of severe weather potential when you get some of these discrete cells that pop up. Large to very large hail, that's certainly a possibility today with egg-sized hailstones, damaging wind gusts, and even a few tornadoes.
1: Yeah, some of the energy we talked about this morning still causing some issues on the roads, especially for a good chunk of the central portion of South Dakota across Interstate 90. Interstate 90, 94 to the north and 80 to the south will be areas to watch today if those are your travel areas through the plains, because these storms will pick up this afternoon. You'll get a crosswind if you're pulling a boat behind you and you're driving an RV. It's that time of year in this part of the country. Watch for those crosswinds.
2: Yeah, that's a good point. And then you look at our Fox weather model. So watch what happens. We'll be watching how any of the activity this morning impacts the afternoon, but it does appear that we'll get a little bit more instability. These cells start to fire off from the Dakotas down into portions of the plains through the afternoon and evening. Initially, that's when it poses that biggest risk for some of these bigger hailstones.
1: Yes.
2: And then you start to see more of this linear mode. So these storms congeal, becomes this line segment, which tells us that damaging wind gusts are going to then be the primary concern.
1: Yeah, Fargo getting in on the action. You'll get some sunshine, daytime heating. Dew points are way up. That will contribute to the storm energy. Plus, we look ahead to tomorrow. Tomorrow, South Dakota, Nebraska in the level 2 threat. The level 1 threat goes all the way up into northern portions of Wisconsin. Look at the dew point forecast for tomorrow. 50s and 60s. And then the area of low pressure right close to some storm energy. So daytime heating, fuel, and some rotation could lead to severe storms. It could also produce some rotation and hail yet again tomorrow, my friend.
2: Yeah, you see that hail threat for places like Buffalo, Rapid City, and really highlighting across the western portions of Nebraska and into South Dakota, where you have that greatest threat for getting egg-sized hailstones. So another day where you have large to very large hail that could be falling. It's once again in the afternoon, evening time frame that we watch for the greatest instability and these storms to continue to push off to the north and east.
1: Yeah, we'll watch those, and then as we go to Friday, another area to watch, by the way. In the meantime, this week, emergency managers, state and local leaders, and nonprofit organizations are gathering in Orlando, Florida, for the third annual Florida's Training for Emergency Management Symposium. It is hosted by the Florida Division of Emergency Management to strengthen collective readiness for the season ahead.
2: Executive Director of the Florida Division of Emergency Management, Kevin Guthrie, joins us now. Kevin, good morning to you. Thanks so much for joining us. So what do you hope that this symposium accomplishes, and what courses, trainings are being held?
5: Hey, thanks for having us, guys. What we're doing right now is we're focusing on emergency management as a whole. One of the things that, I've said many, many times, and even on the FEMA Review Council, is that we have got to get to a point where we're training everybody that's in the emergency management cadre, not just emergency management directors. Whether you're in finance, you're in budget, you're an attorney, you're a public information officer, we really want to focus on the whole of community, if you will, for everybody that makes up emergency management. And that's what we focus on here in Orlando at third annual Florida's Training for Emergency Management. It is giving us an opportunity to come together, collaborate, coordinate so that we can effectively communicate with our stakeholders here in Florida for a much more resilient Florida. And that's what our objective is here.
1: Communication is everything. And recently, Governor DeSantis launched the Coalition for Operational Readiness in Education this year. Can you speak to this on how it works and what it is?
5: Yeah, because emergency managers have an acronym for everything, we call it CLOR here in Florida. So this is something that's been in the making underneath the governor's leadership for a couple of years now. It is a coalition between the Florida Division of Emergency Management, the Commission for Education, and Florida Commerce here in Florida. We think there's going to be a military element probably in another year or two that we can start working on veterans coming back into the workforce. But what it's designed to do is actually get students in the higher education piece to help bridge the academic theory that they're learning in the classroom with an actual practical real world environment, and basically provide workforce development training so that we can make them ready to enter the workforce on day one as they come out of college. We also work with technical schools so that we can get individuals who maybe do not want to go down a traditional college path. But for example, flood control devices, that's a really big technical trade skill that we need to train people in Florida on how to do flood fight and flood control and things of that nature. So this is a first of its kind in the country that we're aware of. And we are really, really excited about the partnership between DEM, Commerce and education here at the state level, and then again getting ready to move into probably veterans affairs and military affairs as well.
2: A lot to look forward to, and a lot of partnerships that are, we're running out of time, but one more question before you go. Predictions are showing a below average hurricane season with El Nino in the mix, so we're curious, how are you keeping the urgency for residents to prepare for the worst?
5: So here in Florida, that's very easy to do. Hurricane Michael, that was an El Nino year. Hurricane Andrew, that was the last part of an El Nino cycle. That's Cat 5 on both sides of the state of Florida. It can happen in an El Nino year. That's what we're preparing for this year, is be ready for your one. That's what we want to do. Preparedness is personal. Make sure you get a plan.
1: So true. It just takes one. To your point, some big ones that we have had in El Nino years. We appreciate your time. We know you're busy. That is the executive director of Florida's Division of Emergency Management, Kevin Guthrie. Thank you so much for all you do, and keep up the great work there.
5: Thank you, guys. Appreciate you.
6: This house right here, we couldn't move it anywhere. It was too precarious to lift it in place. So just to hold the house steady, it's leaning pretty bad right now. But we're really hoping if it can just make it for another month or so, then we'll get some beach nourishment and we can go out there and re-level it and fix it.
2: Those hopes now dashed this morning. That beachfront home collapsed overnight in North Carolina's Outer Banks. This as the coast has been feeling the pressure of strong waves and a coastal storm system. Let's go right to the Outer Banks, where we have Fox Weather correspondent Katie Byrne joining us. Katie, good morning. We got word of this overnight and you rushed over to the scene. So what are you seeing?
7: Well, you can see there's a lot of debris here from that house that collapsed. That's right in front of me. I want to show you what it looks like here. Really nothing left of it. I was speaking to a homeowner nearby who was one of just a few people who saw this happen. He says it happened right around 10:15 last night, and a lot of that house ended up washing already ashore. He said it took only about a half an hour for the house to just rip into pieces from the power of those waves. We had a high surf advisory issued from the National Weather Service last night because of that coastal low that was offshore. creating these big waves we were seeing here on the Outer Banks, and then also some pretty strong winds too. You could tell that the tides actually came out really far when you look at some of the debris here too. It's pushed really far out inland compared to some of the past scenes that I've responded to here to cover, unfortunately, similar stories. This is now the 21st house to collapse on the Outer Banks since September of 2025. So just in the last 9 months, we've seen this play out here across the region. Buxton hit hardest. 20 of those homes have fallen right here in this community. So a lot of homeowners here where these houses that are oceanfront are mostly

0: safe, but we're unfortunately in a situation where they're just essentially watching what the ocean does. They're in a waiting pattern, some of them, because like you saw with that Blue House yesterday that ended up collapsing around 10:15 last night, there's not much you can do when the house is already submerged in the surf. And that's why we heard from Barry Crum. He has a construction company here. He's moved at least 5 houses this winter. He was able to put some extra pilings onto that house that ended up collapsing to try to keep it and have it hold on a little bit longer. But just the fact that it was submerged in the water, they couldn't get in there and actually pick that house up and move it or demolish it before the ocean had the chance to. So these are some of the situations that these homeowners are facing. It's a scene, unfortunately, here now with all of this debris, which you can imagine 20 houses in this town alone. They already cleaned up so much debris over the last 9 months, and now they're back in this situation. That homeowner who telling me a little bit more about what he saw last night was saying he heard the sound of the cracking and the snapping, rushed outside, and within about 5 minutes, the house had came down off of the pilings, ended up in the water. And he said it took only about a half an hour for that house to actually just turn into what looks like a pile of sticks when you look at this debris. That's how strong the water was last night. So just a sad scene, I think, for folks here who are concerned about now this next row of homes, because believe it or not, there used to be houses right next door to that house. That was an entire street. That's just where the ocean is now as we kind of watch this coastline change in real time. I'll send it back to you guys.
1: Yeah, it's just incredible that it all happened so quickly. And I imagine that that homeowner just felt so helpless watching it all unfold. Katie Byrne, thanks for your hustle and thank you for that reporting this morning. We'll be thinking of them. That's Fox Weather correspondent Katie Byrne in the Outer Banks. Fox Weather is also your Hurricane HQ, and now that the Atlantic hurricane season has officially begun, there are growing signs the Gulf and Bay of Campeche could be worth watching into mid-June. Yesterday, National Hurricane Center Director Michael Brennan reminded people that now is the time to prepare for the season ahead.
2: That's the whole point of everything we do to roll out the, you know, the kickoff to hurricane season is to emphasize that preparedness message and to emphasize that it really starts with people getting them and their families and themselves ready within their own home and within their own community, because that's who you're going to go through a storm with. Those are likely going to be the first people that you turn to for help are going to be your friends and neighbors within that community. So it's really a community effort to get ready for hurricane season and get through whatever Mother Nature throws at us.
1: Let's talk about what we are monitoring, and specifically, this is right outside our door in the Gulf. So there's this area of low pressure that's going to develop, and it's going to develop along this frontal boundary that continues to sag down to the south. So you can see that overall setup that we have, that moisture is just going to be focused along that frontal boundary with this wall of dry air, thanks to high pressure across the continental U.S. So with that being said, we'll be tracking through the rest of today and into tomorrow an area of low pressure, this low-level spin that's going to develop along the front. But the setup is going to be key here because, yes, it's not atypical for this to happen in this month, but it's likely that this area of low pressure is going to stay attached to the front as it forms, and that means it's not never going to become fully tropical in nature. It's not going to derive its energy source solely from the water temperatures. And you look at this month in general, and this is what we start to watch for homegrown systems, but typically these are disorganized, and they are a sloppy mess, which is what we're forecasting with this. What we do have working in our favor is going to be the above average warming temperatures, water temperatures anywhere from 1 to 2 degrees above average in the Gulf. But there's still going to be some dry air at the mid-levels. There's also going to be wind shear. So this is just really going to tear apart any thunderstorm development and make it more sloppy. And any other thunderstorms that we do get likely going to be on the eastern side of where this area of low pressure develops. As it stays attached to that low pressure, it eventually weakens as it moves onshore. So, yes, we'll have some showers this weekend, but our greatest threat is going to be some damaging wind gust potential and that onshore flow that can lead to some flood watches across portions of Louisiana and into Mississippi through Friday morning. Still ahead, record heat is moving into the Northeast. Cities along the I-95 corridor could see several days of summer heat in a row, but the rain moves in for part of the weekend. How high the temperatures will climb and when showers could move in, that's when Fox Weather First returns.

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2: Good morning and welcome back to Fox Weather First. I'm Melanie Black alongside Craig Herrera. We're watching severe storms and flash flooding risks that stretch from New Mexico to North Dakota through tonight. And here's a look over Midland, Texas, where, well, now we take you to Houston, Texas. It's across parts of Texas where we're watching for those flooding concerns, specifically across western Texas. That has been the conversation this morning with thunderstorm activity you can see on radar. It's really going to be across New Mexico and into western Texas today where we have the potential for more flash flooding. Already ongoing flash flood warnings this morning as you watch that line of storm stretching from Lubbock down to Midland and specifically zoning in closer along the I-20 and I-10 corridors where you can see the cluster of storms. So although within some of these flash flood warnings, we don't have the heaviest rain, it's still going to take that water to recede for the next couple of hours.
3: Record heat is on the way for the I-95 corridor. Washington, D.C., Philly, and the Big Apple are eyeing the days, multiple days of 90-degree weather. And then we've got a soggy Sunday. That might be in store just to wrap up the weekend. I know weekends are everything, and that could put a damper into weekend plans, or at least make some adjustments if you've got those. Here's what we've got. Upper air pattern. We got high pressure down across the southeast. It starts to expand. We expand the heat, and temperatures go up, especially across the northeast. The I-95 corridor is where we're going to see the warmest temperatures, back up into the 90s in some cases. Interior spots also feeling it for the rest of this week. Then this guy comes in. Area of low pressure dives in from the north, and that brings a chance for the rain showers come Sunday. Now, temperatures at that point get back to what we'd expect for this time of year, Melanie. We'll be above that leading up to Sunday, but with the rain-cooled air, some showers and clouds, we'll drop back to 84, but the big talker is going to be a few scattered showers and thunderstorms.
2: Yeah, so rounds out a soggy way to end the weekend for your Sunday. We just can't get away from the rain here on the Northeast over the weekends. But at least before we get there, you can enjoy this summer-like feel if that's your thing. Temperatures running anywhere from, say, 10 to 20 degrees above average in the 80s. Possibly some of these major cities, including New York City, Philly, down to D.C., reaching 90 degrees multiple days.
3: Yeah, no kidding. And having said that, are you ready for it? I'm sure a lot of you are. You'll be working. You'll be like, all right, let's take a lunch outside. Or if you don't like the heat inside in the A.C., check the filters to make sure your A.C. is running pretty good. So 90-degree temperatures confined mainly to the I-95 corridor. Within the I-95 corridor, you go inland just a bit more. Very comfortable, feeling just about what we'd expect, low to mid-80s. Come Saturday, we still have the heat on. Look at New York at 90 degrees, Philly at 94, and D.C. also at 94, Boston at 87. Then we talk about Sunday. Rain, cooled air, scattered showers. It's not like it's a heavy amount of rain that's going to slow you down, but if you've got lightning, of course, you can't be on the beach or at a pool somewhere.
2: No, but it's going to be one of those weather whiplash type of weekends.
3: It's true.
2: So pretty much a 50-50 shot. You want to make sure you do anything outside on Saturday because your plans will likely have to have an alternate plan scenario come Sunday. New York City, we're looking at you. Average is 76. There you see it Friday and Saturday pushing near 90 degrees before you'll be taking back down below average into early next week.
3: Same for D.C. Enjoy the end of the weekend and start of the weekend and much cooler once we start next week.
2: Fox Weather is your Hurricane HQ. We're highlighting stories of resilience along the Gulf. Local businesses are reopening after hurricanes devastated local communities in the area. Down in Destin, Florida, one longtime restaurant has endured some of Mother Nature's worst. Fox Weather correspondent Brandi Campbell has their story.
4: We visited restaurants in cities that were previously impacted by Mother Nature's worst, hurricanes. The owners, though, they were determined to come back. And so now we're focusing on that bright side of recovery and even having a little fun in the kitchen. Take a look at what we've seen across some of the restaurants we've visited. Some of these places dealt with devastating damage, some from back-to-back storms, while others had one bad hit. Regardless, none of them have given up. continuing to decide to serve their community, provide jobs for the people that bring their restaurants and dishes to life. And across the board, I found many of these restaurants did it with the support of their community. Dewey Destin Seafood Restaurant story. The city was named after the owner's great-great-grandfather who settled there in the 1800s. Their family business started off with commercial fishing, and now they're on the restaurant side.
5: We've been here for almost 180 years now, and you know, on these same piece of property, and watch the world come and go, the Civil War, you know, all of the crazy hurricanes, which are kind of the high point of activity in Destin. When a hurricane comes, everything else stops, and, you know, normal life is over until the hurricane is over. And then you just pick up the pieces, and sometimes you can do it in a few days, and Hurricane Opal took us a couple of months, actually, to put things back together. So the weather and Destin have a very intimate relationship.
4: And I mentioned we have some fun. We're going to get into the kitchen with these restaurants. Here's a sneak peek at Dewey Destin Seafood Restaurant.
6: We just go off a color, golden brown. These will be done in 45 seconds or a minute or something like that.
7: People ask you, like, oh, the shrimp is so good. What do y'all do? And what do you tell them?
6: Really, the shrimp. You can't get these kind of shrimp frozen. Gulf shrimp, swimming the whole time. Very big, healthy shrimp.
3: Looks so good. It's so good to see them coming back decade after decade for so long. And they're like, you know what? We got to pull the boards up. It's pretty smart because you release some of the tensions there and they're good to go. Again, we mentioned it with some of the other stories. If you can, get out there and visit them, support them.
2: Yeah, Brenda Campbell has been doing such a fantastic job at highlighting these.
3: I love that. Houses, we'll keep bringing them to you as well. Fox Weather, Hurricane HQ, and as we get deeper into hurricane season, it's so important to understand the types of alerts and warnings that will be popping up. We've got a lot to talk about, getting you refreshed for the season. Perhaps you're used to it, you've been here for a while, or you're new to it. So let's go through them. We're going to have Melanie walk through some of these that you're likely going to be hearing about in the months ahead. Melanie.
2: Yeah, Craig, now is really the time to start to get your mind rolling and getting some of these alerts in the back of your mind so you can take the preparation and take the action to keep you and your family safe. Specifically, the overall idea is that if you have a watch, that means it's time to repair. Now, if you have a warning, that means you do need to take action. So we're looking at one of these, the tropical storm. A watch is issued when those type of conditions are possible within the next 48 hours. As for a warning, that's going to happen within that expected area. Again, when you hear that a tropical storm is going to happen for your area, you want to make sure you're taking those preparations when the watch is in place and then taking that action as the warning is issued. How about for a hurricane? Well, here, a watch is issued when that is possible within the next 48 hours. As for the warning goes, that's when those hurricane conditions are expected to begin within the next 36 hours. And again, when you have those in place, you want to make sure you're taking the advice of your local officials and make sure you're continuing to come back to Fox Weather to monitor the forecast and monitor those conditions. Now, how about storm surge? Craig touched on this one earlier, but this is usually the deadliest part of a tropical cyclone when that is landfalling. So for a storm surge watch, that's possible within the next 48 hours. And similar to a hurricane warning, the surge is expected within 36 hours if you get that storm surge warning. Now, how about extreme winds? Because the gusts are one of the biggest concerns when you are monitoring the tropical cyclone. And the warning means extreme hurricane winds 150 mph plus are imminent or happening. All things to remember, and we'll continue to walk through that forecast as things unfold through the season. Craig.
3: All right, and as part of Fox Weather's Hurricane HQ Week, we are speaking to forecasting leaders to get their insight into the 2026 season. Fox Weather Hurricane Specialist Brian Norcross stopped by the National Hurricane Center on Monday, and here is what the NHC Deputy Director Jamie Roan had to say about changing technology and how the public likes to get their information.
8: Technology is changing so quickly, which means the public's need and desire for new and fresh information is never greater. And we want to make sure that we're serving up that information, not only, you know, it's accurate and scientifically valid, but serving it up to them on the platform that they wish to consume information. I mean, I'm not breaking news today to tell you that most people now spend a lot of time consuming information on social media or videos, short videos. So, you know, helping to ensure that we're porting ourselves over to that new medium is at the forefront of our minds.
3: Consistently changing with technology, and so many of us are on phones and tablets and consuming information so fast. I mean, it's so right. What's the best way for you, where you live and what you do? 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
3: 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Thank you for joining us right here on Fox Weather First. 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
3: Good morning and welcome inside Weather Command. I'm Marissa Torres alongside Stephen Morgan on this Wednesday, June 3rd. A lot to talk about this morning, a lot happening from coast to coast, north to south. We do yet again have some intense, if not severe, storms we have to talk about for portions of the plains. We have the severe threat. Yep. We have the flood threat. Again, focusing in on the northern plains and portions of the upper Midwest.
4: Speaking of, though, that flood threat, it is looking like we've got some interesting things happening in the Gulf. We'll be tracking a lot of action there. Actually, not just the next couple of days, but the next couple of weeks. Long-range outlooks are suggesting more tropical downpours as we head toward the middle part of the month.
3: Tis the season, right?
4: Yeah.
3: As you join us here on Hurricane HQ Week, 3 days into the Atlantic hurricane season, and from the Atlantic to the Pacific, we could, in fact, have our first named storm today in the eastern Pacific. So we are on alert for Amanda. It is the first name on the list, the A name, because it goes in alphabetical order. It's a tropical depression as of now, but that could change as the day continues on. So we'll talk about what else we're watching in through the basin.
4: A lot of interesting things happening in the eastern Pacific that actually could influence the Gulf. But we have some breaking news that developed overnight out of the Carolinas. We want to bring in Fox Weather correspondent Katie Byrne because she is in Buxton. And Katie, from what I understand, you're at the scene of where that home fell in. Was it the one you were in front of yesterday?
5: It was, Stephen, Marissa. We were right in front of a blue home that's now reduced to a field of debris. You can see behind me. This is all what was once inside of that house. It ended up coming down around 10:15 last night, and you can't even see it anymore. I turned this way. It's all the way back here. We have some closer shots that give you an indication of what it looks like now. You can just see the pilings that remain, but it's on the beach. That a lot of the debris has kind of washed ashore and it's just scattered in the surf here. You could tell that we had some flooding too when you look and see some of the water that's actually moved further inland from that tide, not only pushing the debris but pushing the water to now impact these next rows of homes. This is tragically the 20th house in Buxton to collapse since September of 2025. A nearby homeowner was actually home, one of a few people that saw this happen last night. He said around 10:15 at night, he heard a cracking sound, rushed outside within 5 minutes. He says he saw that house come crashing down into the water. And then he said it only took about a half an hour for the house to just rip into pieces from the churning of the waves. Now we're seeing a lot of the debris from that house in the surf. And this is kind of just stretching all down the beach as well. This is what we've seen a lot play out here since September. And, you know, these crews just got finished clearing a lot of the debris here. So it's tough for the homeowners nearby who are facing tough decisions. They're trying to figure out whether they want to wait out a beach nourishment project that's set to pump sand back onto these beaches as soon as this month and protect their community, or if they're going to hire a local contractor to actually pick up some of these houses and move them further away from the ocean. But they are watching the coastline just change before their eyes, because believe it or not, next to this house that collapsed, there used to be an entire street of homes. It's hard to imagine that, because right now you're just looking at the pilings and nothing surrounding it. All of those homes have collapsed too. Just really tough, I think, for folks here who thought they were just getting over this from last season. We did see house collapses here as recently as February from a nor'easter that came through, but this is from generated by a low pressure offshore system that just built up some big waves yesterday and strong winds. This happened right after high tide around 9:15 last night, and then this happened about an hour later. So it just shows you, even if you don't have rain actually coming down, you don't have those direct hurricane landfalls, you can see some major impacts in communities like this, here on the Outer Banks. And I think they were really hoping for a year off from some of these impacts. But we are on day three of hurricane season of 2026, and they are already dealing with a similar situation to what they saw last year, guys.
4: That was my one question, and you answered it, Katie, because knowing when exactly it fell and how that correlates and lines up with high tide, we're just coming off of a full moon, too, so that high tide just a little higher than normal. I guess it's no surprise. Compared to this time yesterday, are things better weather-wise? I mean, I don't see any other homes that are more imminently at risk. I think that perhaps we're not too surprised that this thing did go into the Atlantic yesterday.
5: Yeah, I mean, let's take a walk to show you a little bit closer what the other houses look like, because the concern is that we do have this next row of homes now right on the front lines of the Atlantic that's continuing to move further inland. So we do have that water reaching this next row of houses right behind the house that collapsed. I've actually spoken to the homeowner of the blue house right behind the one that collapsed last night. He can't stay in his house right now because it's not safe to live in. So he's renting a house a few houses away. It's not far at all. And just when you think about the costs that they're incurring to just be able to see what they can do with their homes and then watching this all play out and seeing how much time they have, I think they're in this situation where they're trying to figure out can wait out that beach nourishment project that's happening. It's supposed to reach Buxton in just a few weeks, and I think they're hopeful that that can really give them some more time to make these decisions. And it's a lot of money. It could cost you six figures to pick up a house and move it onto a lot that you have to purchase further away from the water. So lots of logistics at play, but I mean, this is some of just what you can see, the damage, the vegetation you can tell has been underwater at some point, and now we have these next rows of homes. That water has been reaching this home since yesterday, and my photographer and I were actually noticing the pilings. You can tell there's a water line here. You can tell how high that water got right up here, it looks like. So that's at least a couple feet, 2 to 3 feet of water. I think that's got these homeowners concerned about how much time they have if they were in that next row that originally wasn't oceanfront but now is.
4: Yeah, I mean, and it makes sense that you elevate those homes because you know that sometimes the tide is going to approach, but it's not a constant battering. This has become a constant battering because we have a rapidly changing shoreline for the Outer Banks of North Carolina, mm-hmm. and this is far from over, you know, mm-hmm. as that shoreline changes. All right, well, thank you for coming online early, Katie, to show us the result. What a difference 24 hours makes, right? Fox Weather correspondent Katie Byrne for us in Buxton, North Carolina. Thanks, Katie.
3: Of course, following everything along the Outer Banks and along the eastern seaboard, but also paying attention to the entire Atlantic Basin. We're only a few days into the Atlantic hurricane season. We're 3 days in now. It's June 3rd. It kicked off on June 1st. And this is that time of year where we just pay a little bit of extra attention to points in the basin, particularly closer to home. When you get over out of the southeast and into the Gulf, this is an area generally so between the southeast and into the Gulf where fronts like to kind of stall and hang out and meander and sometimes can lead to some areas of low pressure that develop at the surface. And we are looking at that potential as we get further into the end of the week and through the weekend. But this area of low pressure, this troublemaker that we could have, the question that you have to ask yourself and you have to look at is, could this area of low pressure that possibly develops become a tropical entity or not? And it is looking like the latter. It isn't looking like it's going to be a tropical troublemaker, as we like to say, because we like alliteration here at Fox mm-hmm. Weather. Mm-hmm. But it is and could be a troublemaker. It's just not going to be one that is fully tropical. It's going to be deriving its energy from a different source. It'll keep boundaries. It'll stay close to that front. But it is going to be in an area that is expected to stay unsettled for the next couple of days.
4: And not uncommon. Not uncommon to see mm-hmm. this. I mean, we talk about homegrown systems in the month of June, and that is through the lens of tropical systems, but with mm-hmm. a boundary and these chances of getting areas of low pressure to move in. But there are a lot of nuances with this area of low pressure mm-hmm. because while we are seeing an increase in tropical moisture, there's a lot of dry air, and so that dry air has to be considered. There have been some changes with this low-level spin. We showed you this yesterday, some movement, and the boundary is the guiding force. Mm-hmm. I mean, that boundary is the weakness we have in our atmosphere, and low-pressure systems love to find the weakness. Mm-hmm. So anywhere it has the opportunity to escape, essentially, it's trying to find a way out. If that's closer to Louisiana, then that's where we'll see most of the energy.
3: Yeah.
4: That could shift the heavy rain axis, but that's essentially it. That's the big key here.
3: I think, and you pay attention to where the deeper the moisture is, and you have a decent tail of it coming up from the tropics, subtropical moisture. So you could get some heavy rain. But the question is, you have this giant ridge of high pressure to the north. So with that to the north, you continue to get some of that dry air moving in. So it may not be such a bad weekend for portions of the panhandle of Florida, Mobile, as you get into Louisiana. Or maybe we don't see that front go that far south, that air low pressure get a little closer to the coast and eventually moving in, and it could deliver some heavy rain. So I think it is one of those forecasts that we just have to continue to watch, detecting some spin, nothing terribly strong.
4: Yep.
3: But again, something that could make things very unsettled as you navigate the weekend.
4: Yeah, and a reminder here that even some spin, that's a non-tropical low. You know, we see the spin all the time. And the winds are going to be a thing.
3: Yeah.
4: I look through these forecast wind gusts. I wouldn't say that there's anything too anomalous about it. I really think that from a perspective of onshore flow, that does lead to some coastal issues. So we'll have to watch the immediate Louisiana coastline. But yeah, the rain's going to be around. We saw that yesterday in Houston.
3: Yeah.
4: We're going to see that today through Lake Charles, and then eventually we're going to get that into New Orleans.
3: Yeah, I think. And, you know, a lot of the wind, it's a gradient wind. You have a gradient between high pressure and everything to the south. So that's why you get an onshore wind, so some coastal flood alerts. I just wanted to show you, though, at least with the Fox models we get into Saturday, nothing organized that we're able to find for you, but you can see the chance for showers and storms.
4: It's going to be growing. Well, we just started hurricane season, right? And we have a long way to go as we work through this first week of the season. Forecast models are trying to sniff out something in the Gulf. Not only are global models interested in developing something by the middle of the month, we're also seeing some acknowledgement from the Climate Prediction Center and the National Hurricane Center. More on that in a second. Homegrown systems, though, as I had mentioned, they are often messy. They're not uncommon this early in the season, though. The overall setup, and a key note, the Eastern Pacific, it does often, what develops there, influence the other side of Central America when you cross over basins into the Bay of Campeche and eventually the Gulf. So this area that we're going to be watching, and this is the long-range outlook, there's already been another area that the National Hurricane Center this morning has highlighted with a 20% chance a little farther north of the other one. If you were watching yesterday, we had one area, and then, of course, now 90E, which is a tropical depression. But that's going to be an interesting thing to watch. What we have seen is that they've hatched out this area where increased rain is possible off the coast as well of the eastern seaboard. And I think that that's important to mention only because we have heard in the long-range outlook, they provide a bit of a discussion, and the Climate Prediction Center said it's not out of the question that a tropical cyclone could develop across the Gulf or off the U.S. coast in some of the individual ensembles that we've seen, the model ensembles. But it's not all of them. I mean, highlight the word some, right? But this is highly uncertain. There is not enough confidence to include a related area in the outlook. So we're not saying anything is likely, but certainly a possibility that we need to watch trends. When we look at the best way to approach a forecast, we are 10 days out. We are beyond 10 days to maybe seeing something. But the fact that there have been a handful of global models highlighting maybe a spin in the Gulf, I think it's worth watching. So what we'll see with all of the pieces coming together is this almost correlation, what we see in the Eastern Pacific may be influencing the extreme southern Gulf, the Bay of Campeche.
3: Yeah, I think as you look ahead, and even with that entity we just showed everybody, that surface low developing into the Gulf, you have wind shear to make it difficult for it to form, but you do have rising air. You have a profile that is warm and saturated, which is generally hospitable to something that tries to form there.
4: It's true. And when if we were seeing this just with one forecast model, the Hurricane Happy GFS, which sometimes has a bit of a bias, but the other models are, including one of the AI models, the Canadian showing an area. Obviously, these X's are throughout the entire Gulf. So don't pay too much attention to the location. In fact, I would just disregard the location at this point. We're looking at a trend and a pattern, and we've got a lot of time to watch. I mean, this is for June 10th through the 16th, and we're only on the third day of the month. So more than a week to see what happens. And if something does form, obviously we'll be talking about it. But as of now, even the National Hurricane Center, not highlighting any sort of area to pay attention to.
3: Right. We do have stuff to talk about, and we eventually will do so in the Eastern Pacific coming up later this morning. In the meantime, as we navigate the beginnings of hurricane season, we do have to also talk about what's happening with severe weather. And actually, no, we're going to go ahead and talk about this. EPAC, Fox Weather is your Hurricane HQ. And we're keeping a close eye on the Eastern Pacific. As I mentioned, we have a couple of areas that we are watching. We, in fact, could have our first named storm within no time. So we'll break it all down, what we're watching and what the National Hurricane Center is keeping an eye on when we return.
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3: Welcome back into Weather Command this morning. We're going to get through it together. On this Wednesday, we have some activity to talk about in the Eastern Pacific. In fact, growing activity. Another area to watch from the National Hurricane Center issued not that long ago. So let's go ahead and take a look at the basin. Now, we are having an issue with GOES 18, one of the satellites, and that's why it's flashing that Pepto-Bismol pink. I know it's obnoxious, but that's a general look at the Eastern Pacific. Those two areas to watch off the Mexican coast, Central American coast, and then 1E. 1E is our... Where is it? Okay. That is our tropical depression. Oh, that one's doing it too. Okay. That's our tropical depression. So 5 a.m. advisory, 35 miles per hour. We need the winds to be much stronger in order to get that tropical storm. So we need an increase of at least those sustained winds, upwards of 40 miles per hour. But as you look at tropical depression 1E, it is expected to strengthen to become a tropical storm, a decent tropical storm, not making it to hurricane strength. And it is more, as of now, in a favorable environment. And then we start to see that shift as we get further into towards Friday and Saturday. So it has a brief moment, Stephen, where we'll be able to see it strengthen a little bit before it weakens, but noting that it's not looking like it's going to do much.
4: Mm-hmm.
3: Not so much wind shear now, but there will be more wind shear to help break it apart as we get into the end of the week.
4: So what am I looking at? Do we get a name out of this?
3: Mm-hmm.
4: It's the third day of June. On average, we don't have our first name storm until June 10th.
3: Mm-hmm.
4: So we would be about a week early.
3: Yeah.
4: That would not be a surprise for a season that is being advertised as above average mm-hmm. for the Eastern Pacific. I find it interesting, though, that if 1E, eventually Amanda, is mm-hmm. able to find that structure with mm-hmm. its core, it is in a place, you just mm-hmm. showed it, where that wind shear, while it's not zero,
3: right.
4: it's not that high. And so this thing is going to have no mm-hmm. problem strengthening. Also, when we've talked about these above average mm-hmm. sea surface temperatures in this part of the basin, they are well above average. So it's mm-hmm. going to tap into it.
3: Yeah.
4: And I'm wondering, you had said a pretty good tropical storm. Does it become a hurricane? I wouldn't be surprised because mm-hmm. we do have, similar to 2023, mm-hmm. when we looked at the Atlantic basin and we had several storms develop that season. We have the opportunity. Maybe mm-hmm. this thing is able to become a hurricane.
3: The NHC does talk about maybe some indications of rapid intensification. Nothing that would be blockbuster intensification, but something, because it is smaller in size, and as you mentioned, they can strengthen a little bit faster. It's moving at a decent pace, not too fast, not too slow. So maybe it's able to work with that. We'll watch it. I think the most important thing is that we're not looking at any immediate threat to land, but it is a reflection of the basin and what we're able to produce at this point in the season.
4: Yep.
3: I'm trying to fast forward the satellite data.
4: You've got GOES 18.
3: It's
4: the satellite that we use. And here's the truth.
3: Yeah.
4: If it's bad on one view, it's going to be bad on all views.
3: Exactly.
4: And so we just have to manage it. And I honestly think, you understand, I mean, mm-hmm. a satellite sometimes have a hiccup. I'm wondering what's actually happening to it. But because sometimes you can just mark bad data. But the fact that this is, I think Matthew said it was an outage.
3: It's an outage, yeah.
4: On GOES 18. Yeah.
3: An outage on GOES 18.
4: So
3: but I think
4: bear with us.
3: And bearing with the flashing of pink here. But this is our new area of possible development. 20% chance in the next 7 days. I know that's not high, but we'll be tracking where this could potentially go. Google AI, we're liking we can use it now, but maybe pinpointing some areas of low pressure that could develop and maybe just tracking as we get in through the 12th where they could go.
4: Yeah, not screaming anything super high confidence, though.
3: Right.
4: But hurricane season, right, in both mm-hmm. the Atlantic and Eastern Pacific, they have their differences, but they are far more similar. And one of those common denominators is the way tropical storms and hurricanes are worn, like a tropical storm watch in the Eastern Pacific means the same exact thing in the Atlantic. We like simple. Weather Command Weekend host meteorologist Melanie Black is here. So keep it simple. Those alerts, we hope they're not issued much this season, but we know any season can feature them.
6: Yeah, but now is the time to just start those preparations and start to get your mind running of when you get a watch, when you get a warning, what that means so you can best prepare you and your family. And when you have a watch, that means preparation, and that warning means that you do need to take action. So let's run through some of these that are issued by the National Hurricane Center. And first, we're going to start with tropical storm. So once the winds get in excess of 40 miles per hour, then we're in those tropical storm conditions. And when you have the watch that issued, that means that those conditions are possible within the next 48 hours for your zone. When the warning is issued, that means you can expect it immediately within that area. And this is important to follow because you could have a damaging wind gust that could bring down trees, could cause some power outages. And when we talk about that threshold where winds could be in excess of 60 miles per hour, especially, that's when damage can occur. So how about a hurricane watch when you have winds that are in excess of 75 miles per hour? We start with the watches possible within the next 48 hours when that's issued for your zone. And then when it becomes that warning, that's when it's expected within the next 36 hours. And these are going to be key to follow, especially if you get under that watch. You want to make sure you're heeding the advice of your local officials and make sure you're staying with our Fox weather forecast and watching how the forecast is going to continue to evolve and unfold. Then we look at the storm surge, and this one's especially critical to follow because storm surge is the deadliest condition that we get with a tropical cyclone. And that is a watch that's issued when surge is possible within 48 hours. The warning that's issued when the storm surge is within the next 36 hours. That is not all. Maybe this season, you'll also hear the extreme wind warning. And this one is meaning intense conditions are ahead, when that could result with extreme hurricane force winds, winds that are 115 miles per hour higher, that are imminent or happening. So at this point, there's likely going to be evacuation orders and warnings for your zone, because these are conditions that you don't want to be in, Stephen.
4: And not every hurricane even gets those extreme wind warnings. But if you've ever been in that, and I remember from Hurricane Harvey, there was one of those that was issued not for Houston, but through the coastal bend of Texas, you're dealing with the worst, the wind at its worst. But yeah, all very important things. And the storm surge stuff will be interesting, because now Hawaii is going to be getting those alerts for the first time this season. Good stuff. Melanie Black, thank you. Appreciate it.
12: The pilot flying, who's a very, very experienced pilot, he's actually the chief pilot. He came over our headset and basically said, "Lord help us. We don't have control of this plane anymore." I honestly thought about my 2-year-old daughter. I have a little kid at home, so I just, her face flashed before my eyes, and I wasn't sure if I would see her again.
6: The incredible work spotlighted by our Brandi Campbell as she was speaking to Major Sarah Olson. Major Olson, I should say, reflecting on a time when her plane lost control during a mission. We appreciate the hurricane hunters. Their work is vital to forecasting and understanding Mother Nature's most powerful storms. It is thanks to them that we can get more fine-tuned forecasts from the NHC. And we are appreciative of those men and women that take to the sky to get it for us.
12: Also, a lot of sadness for the people on the ground that had to experience it in Jamaica. And then just feeling honored that we're entrusted to do this mission, to be able to hopefully improve forecasts for people on the ground, that they can get out of the path of these storms.
6: And as we know, it can be life-saving information. You can catch more of Major Sarah Olson's story as part of our Hurricane Week specialized Inside the Storm. It's a look at the tireless work that we see from the hurricane hunters. But it doesn't end there. Hurricane Week, it continues tonight at 8 p.m. Eastern. We have hurricane expert Brian Norcross, who's going to be answering all of your questions surrounding the Atlantic hurricane season. There's no bad question, and now is the time to ask. So make sure you are submitting that. Brian will be joined with meteorologist Bob Van Dillen tonight for the Hurricane HQ. Again, that's 8 p.m. Eastern right here on Fox Weather.
4: All right. Well, get ready for that. Plenty to watch this week on Fox Weather. Plus, Mother Nature may want to be dishing out something tropical. The focus will be the Gulf this week as well as next week. We know that later this week, if a low forms, it can bring some very heavy rain. After the break, we're breaking down the timing and what to expect with this, we'll call it system, even though it's not going to get a name. Something to watch. We'll be right back.
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0: Hey, this is Freddie Coleman from Freddie and Harry. 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
4: All right, it's the bottom of the hour here on Weather Command, Wednesday, and third day into hurricane season.
5: Third day. They like to say three is the magic number.
4: Less than 6 months to go.
5: That's a way to look at
4: That's right.
5: Yeah, I think, you know, it's a long season, and it's the one thing to remember. We're just at the beginning of it. We still have a long way to go because it goes all the way through the end of November. But we are at the early part of the season where something closer to home has a good shot at developing if everything falls in place, from the sea surface temperatures to hospitable atmosphere above that. You just need that piece of energy to be able to get there. So we pay close attention into areas of the southeast, off the coast of Florida, off the Carolina coast, and we also look into the Gulf. This is one of those areas where water temperatures tend to be warm and they are running above average. But it's also this area and this zone where typically this time of year for the start of June, we see these boundaries that like to just hang out. And a lingering boundary is a problem. It can be a problem over warmer water. So why we're talking about this through Saturday? Because there is a potential for this area of low pressure, this surface low to develop in conjunction with that front at the tail end of this front and make things very unsettled. Now, there's a lot of things that have to fall into place in order for that to become a tropical low. We're not looking like that is going to be the case. We like to call it tropical trouble. We're not looking like, as of now, it is going to be able to just completely derive that energy off of the Gulf there and be able to distinguish itself from boundaries and from that front. But it is an area of low pressure nonetheless. And with an area of low pressure, things are unsettled. And it's still tapping into some pretty dense moisture.
4: Yeah, yeah. I think that we'll probably see some very heavy rain as we head toward the end of the week. The nice thing is that we're not going to be on pins and needles with this thing for long. It's Wednesday, and we very well by Friday or even Saturday could see this thing lift to the north. The one thing that's ever present, though, at least this time of year, is that boundary. So we got to keep watching the boundary because that thing can produce some some complexities in a forecast.
5: And even if you don't get an area of low pressure develop along it, it can be it can still make a forecast bumpy. So the water temperatures, when you compare it to average, we are running above average through the Gulf. And even as you get into the Bay of Campeche here, which is, you know, an area that we also monitor as we get into this time of year. And when you compare it to average, that average line between 1991 and 2020 is right here. We're a little bit above that, but still within that threshold of data that goes from 1982 to 2025. So nothing too crazy.
4: But At that temperature, at that threshold, that if there was something that forms in the Gulf, it can be supported. And it could even strengthen. Yeah. It's not just something that would barely hang out on. Those water temperatures are warm.
5: Yeah, I think, and you know, we always talk about water temperatures. You want them somewhere around 80 degrees, if not above that, to be able to help support tropical development and be that energy source. You do have that. And when you talk about tracking that low-level spin as we get into Friday, it's really tough to pinpoint anything very clearly spinning counterclockwise here. But you do pick up on some weak, perhaps, maybe some stronger rotation. But again, it's more so just speaking to that low and that potential. Either way, we have deep moisture that's going to be pulled in to the Gulf Coast.
4: Yeah, and quite a bit of a shear, too. That shear With storms that develop and are fueled from the ocean temperatures, those warm waters, once those storms start to build, the shear just shreds them, rips them apart. And that's why a high sheared environment is not a zone that a tropical system can thrive in. But an area of low pressure, that shear, if you've got a lot of it, that actually can produce severe weather, that can produce maybe even heavier rain, but you have to have the trigger. You need the forcing in order for that to happen. And the boundary, while it's there, is relatively weak. So that's why it's kind of up in the air of what type of low is this ultimately going to be? It might just be a really messy one that brings in some crazy dry air and really nice weather for maybe Texas.
5: Yeah.
4: But then in Louisiana, maybe Mississippi, we have some heavy rain that we'll deal with by the weekend.
5: It depends. You have that ridge to the north. So also to your point, you're going to be pulling in some of that drier air, which doesn't help a tropical entity. So unsettled. A heads up, though, we do have a nice little pressure gradient. So because of that, through Friday, you have some nice, very persistent east winds. So when you're talking about below sea level, you do have some coastal flood alerts through portions of Louisiana and into Mississippi.
4: All right. Well, as we watch that, we've already had a pretty busy week of severe weather in the past couple of days. Quite a hailstorm in downtown Denver. More than 100,000 customers losing power in Alabama from a nasty line of storms. And that was just Monday. Then yesterday, around 100 reports from Texas to North Dakota came in. And the same areas in the High Plains today need to gear up for more severe weather today. That's probably going to even last us into Thursday, too. We've had some early morning storms. They've been moving through Nebraska, south and North Dakota. Nothing too significant, but you will see how what's been outlooked by the Storm Prediction Center today, that level two threat, we have some morning convection. So you might think, all right, well, here's our severe weather. That's not true. Actually, the low-level jet has been pretty strong here. We've had some strong winds out of the south. So that has pumped in a lot of moisture, and that's why these storms are still thriving. But if you pay closer attention to them, zooming in, they are weakening. We had a lot more lightning, especially in South Dakota, about 3 hours ago or so, but now it just looks like northern Nebraska. So this is moving along Interstate 90, approaching Sioux Falls, Sioux City, Norfolk, Nebraska. So we'll pay attention to that. Interestingly enough, as we kind of take a tour of the plains, a tour to plains, the interesting feature of the morning, Marissa, I don't know, looking like there's some sort of rotation that we have going on here. You can almost make out what appears to be a clockwise circulation, just a group of showers. Here's the thing. We had afternoon storms yesterday. A bunch of boundaries are still in the atmosphere. So we have some storms that are just cooking up in Kansas. Yeah. Nothing too significant, but it's always nice when you can see. Talk about spin.
5: Yes.
4: Right? Every low has a spin.
5: That's true.
4: However, that one's rotating clockwise, which is evidence of high pressure in the northern hemisphere. Nonetheless, nothing's really being picked up with that thing on forecast models this morning. But we are seeing the activity through South Dakota and Nebraska. But that all weakens later this afternoon.
5: Yeah, it's an interesting because we're still kind of in this, I'd say it's a gradually flattening out omega block, but you still have that air of low pressure over Montana. That's going to start to shift further over to the east. And you also have that high pressure that's pushing up some of that moisture. So within that zone, seeing some of those storms, and we'll get back at it this afternoon.
4: I know. And it's just such a, it's almost, there's a big zone that you watch. Denver's going to be on the border again, where we might see some storms, but they're not under the greatest threat. But watch how all of this expands into the afternoon and the evening. And as it does, we'll see a similar setup like we saw last night with lines or broken lines of storms moving through, and it will take up a ton of real estate. I think the most intense storms will be found through the Dakotas and Nebraska. Maybe they can survive to make it into Minneapolis by early tomorrow morning. But similar to what we're seeing in Nebraska this morning, the storms will be weakening. Later this afternoon, especially for the onset of these storms, we might have some large hail potential, and then we'll see it quickly evolve into a damaging wind threat. But here's Fargo's forecast. Not bad for North Dakota, you know, upper 70s.
5: Upper 70s.
4: Up there too.
5: It's a little sticky.
4: Yeah.
5: Feels a lot like summer.
4: Yeah.
5: And it's, unfortunately for the Dakotas, it's been a lot of rinse, repeat, do it again. So we're going to get through it again, and then we'll start to see that severe shift in, or the severe weather and storm threat shift.
4: Ever so slightly,
5: ever so slightly.
4: Tomorrow, it's a little closer to Minneapolis, still in parts of South Dakota. But now we've got the UP of Michigan, Wisconsin, all going to be in play for Thursday.
5: All right. And you mentioned Colorado. So Colorado also has seen an active week. We have, in fact, video out of Colorado for this morning. A woman, in fact, being rescued out of floodwaters. She was trapped inside of her car in Aurora, which is just a suburb outside of Denver. And this is video from the first responder from the camera. But the first responder pulling her out of the car. And I thought it was interesting, too, because when you see the first responder open the car door, you can see the water quickly rushing in and beginning to cover her feet. But her car was partially submerged. Very scary stuff. Now, the other thing is, look at how white it is. So, okay, so he opens up the car door, and you can see how the water, he's fighting against hailstones. That's hail. That's not snow.

0: Could all the water flood in and cover part of her feet up to basically where she gets into the car, the footboard there? So that's deep water, and it made it, I'm sure, very scary for her as she got stuck in it. But those storms have been kind of stuck around eastern Colorado, out of the Front Range, through the plains. And we look at this morning, quieter start for Colorado, but you do have some storm activity. You talk about spin. We got a little bit of counterclockwise spin over here, Stephen. I got spin. You got spin. We've got various amounts of spin in the atmosphere. Right. But this is a look at radar, and you can see the storms. It's kind of from Amarillo Point south. Nothing severe, but we do have flash flood concerns.
1: Yeah, it's actually where we have the most active weather this morning. I know we're talking about the disturbance in the Gulf, but from a perspective of who's been busy, the Midland-Odessa office, that's who's been busy this morning. And then even farther south, a little closer to the Big Bend of Texas, but a beautiful part of the state. It actually feels and looks more like New Mexico than it really does the plains of Texas. Yeah, rolling hills, mountains, a little more rural in this part. But it's been, the very heavy rain.
0: This is just the 6-hour total. I mean, and I think that's part of it. It's just we're able to tap into all of that moisture. Mm-hmm. I was going to say that's an unfamiliar territory for me. It's my goal to visit every corner of every state.
1: We need to.
0: And territory.
1: Yeah. And in West Texas, there's a certified, I don't know what it's called, like a dark zone where you can stargazing.
0: An official dark city.
1: Yeah.
0: Those are great. Those are great.
1: Beautiful. I mean, you see
0: everything.
1: The universe so much different.
0: You see a lot of satellites now.
1: You see
0: a lot of satellites now. Okay, so we do have a severe threat for portions of Texas, a little bit of the Edwards Plateau, even into southern New Mexico, Las Cruces, El Paso included in that. More concerned about some of the flood potential with some of these storms, noting that as we get into the rest of the day, you can start to see how they start to really blossom and flare up yet again. And any of these storms could produce some hail or damaging wind, and always looking for that potential for rotation.
1: The tornadic threat, while it's going to be limited, anytime you have these storms that don't have much movement to them, if they can tap into a wind field that has that shear, that maybe has surface backing winds, this is the time of year that sometimes you'll get storms in West Texas that form, and then they become tornadic, and they just have a long-lived tornado.
0: Yeah.
1: Might not track very far, but it maintains its environment. So with the lack of movement, though, in addition to the severe storm threat, the flooding threat's going to be there.
0: Yeah, so. I think, and as we move on, just a quick look, Thursday through Friday into Saturday, we are going to be keeping that heavy rain threat with us.
1: And can you believe this time next week, we'll be saying the World Cup starts tomorrow, folks.
0: I just got goosebumps.
1: 8 days away from the FIFA World Cup, clubs from around the world, they are arriving into the U.S. this week. And the reigning champs from the last World Cup, that is Argentina, they made it to the City of Fountains, Kansas City. They did that over the weekend. Stick around after the break. I'm going to tell you what to expect ahead of that June 11th kickoff. Keep it here for all your World Cup weather news. More Command after the break.
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5: 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We're bringing you the songs everyone's talking about, all in one place. Hear the biggest tracks right now from today's top artists. day or night.

0: just 8 days away from the start of the 2026 FIFA World Cup, and teams from around the globe, they are arriving in the United States, and they're doing it very fashionably.
1: Of course. I don't know
0: if you've seen that on your feed. I have it on mine.
1: Well, haven't you seen how football players behave?
0: I have.
1: Both in the States and around the world. Yeah, it's been cool to watch.
0: It's really exciting, right? Because we're just getting closer and closer to the event, and this is a look at the defending champions, Argentina, arriving in Kansas City as they begin their quest to defend the World Cup title, and it didn't take long for the team to get a taste of that American water.
1: And I love that the champions are in the Midwest, right? We are able to feature this great country, this great continent, some good old Midwestern storms. That's what they saw shortly after the team arrived. It's a reminder that Mother Nature can be just as unpredictable as the action on the pitch, right? The National Weather Service actually received reports. One was an 82-mile-per-hour wind gust as the team arrived. The Argentina squad in KC ahead of their first game, which will be against Algeria. We want to bring in Fox Weather meteorologist Haley Meyer. Haley, we know that weather could be a determining factor, but I'm sure you are pumped about this. I saw Adam Klotsky's Fox News meteorologist on Fox and Friends. He was out on the pitch this morning kicking around this massive soccer ball. So, I mean, it's here.
2: Yeah, it's here. It's exciting. All of the airports are touting all this FIFA gear. When I was flying in and out of Kansas City to go storm tracking, I saw everything related to FIFA World Cup. So super exciting. Brazil also got a nice warm welcome with a beautiful rainbow to the States as their team landed. I believe it was just yesterday. But this is the first time, as we've said multiple times over the last couple of years, it's in an entire continent. So Mexico, Canada, and the U.S. Weather will probably play the biggest factor in this year's World Cup than any other World Cup prior. Now, the first game is going to be played over in Mexico City. It'll be Mexico versus South Africa, and weather is already a significant opponent to those teams. We're also watching a secondary game with the Republic of Korea and Czech over in Guadalajara, also dealing with some thunderstorms for game time. So likely we'll watch that risk of weather impact increase a little bit. But here's a look at the rain forecast within the next 10 days. And as Marissa pointed out, we're 8 days from the start of the World Cup. So we are well within a forecasting window here. We're looking at terrain implications, especially closer to the coast. But where the games are being played, Mexico City a little bit further inland, and then Guadalajara also further inland. So rain and tropical downpours are still going to be very possible, but hopefully less of the rock slides and the flooding just due to their geographic nature. Also, we're tracking an area to watch, and this is going to be something that folks have all their eyes on. 50% chance over the next 7 days. That's up from yesterday. A lot of the models are hinting at this potentially being able to form into a tropical storm. Google AI, one of the better models from last year's hurricane season, is highlighting that we could have this area develop right off of the Central American coast and then ride up the western seaboard of Mexico. The likelihood of seeing a landfalling tropical storm or hurricane is unlikely just with the given movement. But we've seen so many times, especially in the States, that it's the rain and the wind that can extend thousands of miles from the center of circulation from something tropical. The good news is, especially with the terrain, hopefully the mountains should act as some nice cover for wind. So wind a little bit less of a factor for the first game in Mexico City, this happening at 3 p.m. Eastern, so Thursday, June 11th. Precip impact, though, we're basically maxing out the scale here. That's going to be something that could see delays with every single stadium in Mexico outdoors. The good news is for our friends over in Houston, Germany will be playing their first match in Houston, and United States playing Germany coming up this Saturday over in Chicago. It's an indoor stadium, but we're looking at increased signs of precipitation across the southern plains. And so as the Argentinian team found out, well, welcome to America. We've got a lot of severe weather on our hands. So it'll be interesting to watch the World Cup and dissect all of the different weather impacts with such a broad scope of talent and climate.
1: I know. We often talk about, you know, giving the forecast for one city. And while that can be challenging in and of itself, we're doing climates here, Haley.
2: Yeah, okay.
1: And it's like, all right, what we're seeing in Mexico is going to be different, very different than what we have in Canada. But it adds to the excitement and really the flavor that we have here in North America. Thank you, Haley.
0: Yeah. All right, as we get through the countdown clock on the World Cup, the countdown to the Atlantic hurricane season, it's over. We're here. The season kicking off on Monday, June 1st. And in light of that, we here at Fox Weather continue our special coverage of all things tropics. And that includes a few refresher courses for you. Now, when it comes to hurricanes, landfalling hurricanes, one of the most dangerous features, dangerous and deadly features, It's storm surge. It is this abnormal rise in water levels that push ocean water onto the shore. Those heightened waves and extensive flooding can cause incredible amounts of damage to buildings and structures and along various coastlines. On Monday, National Hurricane Center storm surge specialist Cody Fritz speaking with Fox Weather hurricane specialist Brian Norcross about how this factor influences decision-making out of the NHC.
3: So we're looking at a near worst-case scenario for the storm surge risk, and it's important that we provide that distinction, right, because people evacuate for storm surge. Right. We're going to have a reasonable worst-case scenario of what that risk is. And then you're right. We don't just look at the track. We don't just look at the intensity, which I think people always associate with Category 1, Category 2, Category 3, and so on. But it's really how big is that storm, how fast or slow is it moving, where exactly will it make landfall, and all of those factors can contribute to the height and the extent that that water can extend inland. So we do all of that here. Like you said, every 6 hours we're looking at all of those simulations and then hopefully providing a coherent forecast that emergency managers, local officials can use to guide their decisions.
0: A lot of things to pay attention to when we're talking about a developing and then eventually perhaps a landfalling system. So we have meteorologist Craig Herrera here to break it down. Craig, you know, I think storm surge, I think what's tough for so many people is it's really difficult to conceptualize this wall of water coming toward you.
4: Yeah.
0: So we really underestimate it as humans. But as we just heard, it's just a really important part of the forecast.
4: And you know, it's relatively new when you think about it. They started doing it in 2017, right, Marissa?
0: Yeah.
4: So, I mean, it's been around for 9 years or so, but to a lot of us, it's the part of the storm that's could cause some severe damage, also life-threatening. We're going to go over the watch and the warning first, and then I'll go into storm surge in depth a little bit more. But when you get that pink color, the watch for storm surge, we're talking about the chance for life-threatening inundation, and that is water rising above the normal water table. Once we get to a fuchsia color called a warning, then we're talking about that life-threatening water inundation happening within the next 36 hours. It is important when it comes to storm surge to get these areas right. And they work so hard at the National Hurricane Center to do this. That's why they keep doing these runs over and over and over again, because this is the reason people evacuate. Yes, you've got the strong winds. Yes, you've got the flooding rains. But what about the storm surge? It's another element of hurricanes that cause so much destruction here. So again, it's above the normal tide level. We'll also see coastal erosion, beach erosion from time to time from storm surge. What is this exactly? You all are talking about the consistent onshore push that's happening over portions of the south. This is basically it. How big and how strong is that storm and how fast or how slow is it moving? All contribute to how much water gets pushed on over that normal water table level. If you've got that consistent onshore push, it's sitting there for quite some time and it's expansive, this could be a big problem well inland. And we're not talking about just at the immediate coast, but you're talking about anywhere where there's an inlet or a bay. A lot of those waters get pushed well inland, well away from the immediate coast. With the beach erosion, it's also a big concern because it changes the way that the landscape is underneath the water. And underneath the water, it is important to keep in mind the shelf. Along the Gulf, we've got a gentle shelf, and the more gentle it is, the higher the storm surge. Deep drop here gives us not quite the storm surge we get there. So it is important. When they issue these, by the way, Marissa, you'll see a big area that's highlighted like this. If they say storm surge up to 10 feet, it is expected anywhere within the region that will be highlighted. It doesn't mean the entire region, but within that region. And we'll also see that for the first time in Hawaii, come from the National Hurricane Center this year.
0: I was going to say, we're going to wait
4: once
0: we get some word from the NHC and better graphics to be able to illustrate maybe some of the products that we could see with Hawaii. Either way,
4: yeah,
0: it is a new addition to this year's season.
4: Which we need.
0: Absolutely. Especially considering how active the Eastern and Central Pacific
4: absolutely
0: likely will be. Craig, thanks for hanging out
4: in
0: Studio
4: W
0: with more on that. And we're going to continue to educate folks through the rest of the week.
4: For sure.
0: And through the rest of the season. Thanks, Craig.
4: You got it.
0: And interesting stories, too, coming out of this season, because the more we learn about tropical systems, the better we can find ways to protect ourselves, to protect people from these intense storms. And we talked about hurricane hunters that fly through the storms. We mentioned that earlier this morning. They actually fly in through the storms and sample the wind and the atmosphere. We've done stories on sail drones as well, how sail drones get to the surface where no human should really go, onto the water, onto the ocean surface, to also sample the conditions within that hurricane. But what about under the water? Well, scientists are testing out, believe it or not, sharks as a way to collect data on storms. We had Aaron Carlisle, associate professor with the School of Marine Science and Policy at the University of Delaware, explaining to Fox Weather host Bob Van Dillen about how it's working.
5: We're using this new animal-borne tag that we put on the dorsal fin, and it collects this oceanographic data. And when the shark comes to the surface, its fin breaks the surface, and the tag is then exposed to the air, and it transmits data to orbiting satellite receivers, which then port the data back to us, and then we send that out to the broader community of modelers and atmospheric scientists who use these data to make predictions and climate models and oceanographic models and things like that.
0: Pretty fascinating stuff, right? You know, I think you could look at it as researchers taking advantage of just this already present entity in the ocean. And I was wondering, too, I don't think they really notice because they're tracking. They put the little device on the sharks, and I don't think they really know what's happening. But it is tricky, right, because you have to be able to collect the shark, tag the shark, and then eventually you follow the information. It's a network of living sensors. The biggest challenge, though, is finding the right type of tags for these unique animals. So far, they've been able to collect and tag 8 to 10 sharks, specifically blue sharks and the short-finned makos, because they can often swim where technology can't go. I love this story, Stephen. When we talked about it yesterday in the meeting, it was the idea of you're sampling these storms from all levels, mm-hmm. from into the sky.
1: Yeah.
0: And you even have hurricane hunters that fly at different levels, depending on the flight that they're in.
1: Right.
0: To the top of the ocean, surface. The sea surface, to below the water.
1: Yeah, and I know great whites can actually swim at some incredible depths. I mean, you're talking 1 to 2,000 meters, so that's like 3,000 feet. So, I mean, while we know that hurricane has a lot of effects above water, I think understanding how the ocean behaves can be fascinating. And why come up with something new when Mother Nature has given us something to use?
0: To help us.
1: As long as it doesn't harm them, and I don't think it does, those tags.
0: And I'm going to put it out there because I think my bosses are listening. They're going to be tagging, hopefully, this summer, and I want to go. Off the Delaware coast, off the Mid-Atlantic coast.
1: Okay.
0: All right, as we continue on this Wednesday, we are continuing to monitor also the chance for some severe storms, particularly over the northern plains, but even further to the south. We have that level 2 out of 5 threat for severe weather for the Dakotas, western Minnesota. We'll talk timing and some of the...
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0: TuneIn's How To. 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
1: 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Nice, right?
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7: Good morning. Welcome into Weather Command. I'm Marissa Torres alongside
8: Stephen Morgan. Good morning.
7: I thought maybe you'd want to say you're on.
8: I don't care.
7: You know, we have a lot going on.
8: Yeah.
7: So we can both talk about that. A lot going on from coast to coast, north to south, including some severe weather that we'll be paying attention to. Some stuff on radar this morning, but yet again, as we get into the afternoon, we're paying attention to the Dakotas and northern plains, even further to the south, where we'll be looking at the potential for severe thunderstorms.
8: Saw some yesterday, some severe weather there. Going to see it again today. We're also tracking some action in the Gulf. We'll call it interesting things to discuss. Tropical downpour is going to be a possibility as we head toward the weekend. On top of that, this low that might form, we got to look at the long range outlooks because there might be some more tropical interest that we have to follow later next week.
7: I like how you worded that.
8: Yeah.
7: Interest in the Gulf. Yeah. And we do pay attention to the Atlantic. We also pay attention to the Pacific, the hurricane season kicking off there in the middle part of May. We have a tropical depression that we have to check in on. This could be the first named storm. It's looking like it will be. That would be Amanda. And then we have another area to watch newly issued from the NHC not too long ago.
8: Well, we have about 16 hours to go. If it's going to be issued later today, midnight approaches. But listen, we've had some development overnight, actually. It's not been in the eastern Pacific, but rather on the Atlantic side. We want to get out to Fox Weather correspondent Katie Byrne because she is in Buxton, North Carolina. And Katie, I'll let you share the news. You were talking about it yesterday.
9: Well, tragically, a 20th house has collapsed into the ocean, and all that's left of it is essentially a scattered field of debris here lining the surf. You can see a chair there. There's nails sticking out of all of these piles of sticks. It goes down pretty far, but I've been speaking with people who saw this happen. Not many people did. It happened around 10:15 last night at that house right there that's now gone. You can still see the pilings left over. The homeowner tells me this happened around 10:15 last night. He first heard a cracking sound, stepped outside, and within about 5 minutes, the house actually came crashing down into that water. And then shortly after, he said it only took about 30 minutes or so, that house ended up in pieces. Most of it has gone south of where it started because of this rough environment we had out in the ocean. We had a low pressure system offshore that generated some really big waves here, some strong winds, and that's really what it took to bring this house down. Yesterday, a lot of folks were looking at it, really the last few weeks, saying it looked like it was one big storm or one big wave away from falling, and that's unfortunately exactly what we saw. Been talking to people about this, but I have to say one of the biggest differences this time compared to past times where I've been in this area reporting on, unfortunately, the same thing happening since September. We've had 20 houses collapse here in Buxton. It looks like there's some people trying to clean up the debris outside right now. It's very quiet compared to when I was here in 2025 covering similar scenes of actual collapses happening right behind me. When that happened, I was here for about the eighth house that fell. We had dozens and dozens of folks just here on the beach watching it all unfold. But I notice this time it's very quiet. Not a lot of people are around. And we do have a lot of vacationers in town, too. There are homes just a few houses away from the one that fell that are available to rent. Some of them are filled with actually crews who are working on a beach nourishment project that's already started about 4 miles north of us in the town of Avon. And folks here who own now this second row of homes that have become newly oceanfront with an entire street of homes now gone, they're hoping that that sand that's supposed to be pushed back onto Buxton's beaches as soon as later this month can help protect their communities. But some of them are worried they can't wait that long. They're actually hiring contractors to pick up some of these houses and move them further away from the water. So a lot of tough decisions for folks, excuse me, who are trying to figure out what to do. And of course, it costs a lot of money, could run you up in the six figures to move your house. And it can take a lot of time. It's delicate work. It could take anywhere from a week to over a month, depending on the size of the house. I've been talking to construction workers who are doing that work. Sorry, guys. They were telling me just how delicate that work is. And it takes a lot of logistics to get it all sorted out. I'll send it back to you.
10: You know, at the conditions, I mean, we have a high surf advisory today. It goes until 5 o'clock this afternoon, Katie. I am wondering from the conditions you had, I remember you saying that yesterday, you know, according, it's going to take one wave or one more storm. And it was high tide, I guess, overnight that did it. I mean, coming off of a full moon, too. So maybe the tide just a little higher. But when it's almost like one storm or one wave, we know that this is not something that's unfamiliar, but I'm wondering from a perspective of today, the growing concern of other homes, or none are quite as vulnerable as that one was, it seems.
9: No, the concern, I'm so sorry, guys, I got a frog in my throat. The concern is there for this next row of homes because, you know, the first thing I noticed coming back here after spending, you know, a few months away, I kind of expected the water to have retreated back into the ocean a bit, and that definitely has not happened. I have heard from locals that they'll get a calm spell, and, you know, that water, they said just a couple of weeks ago, was not even reaching the house that collapsed last night. But now, since I've been here the last 3 days, I've seen the second row of homes submerged in the surf, and that's concerning. Folks are kind of worried that they don't have the time to wait for that beach replenishment project to help them, or trying to figure out if they need to move their houses too.
10: Yeah, those are the growing concerns that we have. And as we'll discuss, there is some interest that we have in the Atlantic for maybe at the very least some increased rain. But anytime we have more rain, that leads to some issues. All right, Katie, get some water. Thank you for joining us and bringing us the latest. Katie Byrne for us in Buxton, North Carolina. Not the salt water, some fresh water.
11: Some good water.
10: That's the obvious thing.
11: Yeah, no, we appreciate Katie getting up there, using her camera, using her phone to be able to show us those images. We knew and we know of the vulnerabilities along the Carolina coast, along the Outer Banks. But as we get further into the season, it just means that we really got to pay attention for more chances of having that persistent onshore flow, that higher surf, because that's what we saw last season. No landfalling system, but we did have major hurricanes offshore. And we are 3 days now into the Atlantic hurricane season. We're going to take it out of the mid-Atlantic, out of the Carolina coast, and we want to shift further down. This is a video out of Melbourne, Florida. So keeping it on the Atlantic side, we have temperatures in the 70s, clouds overhead, and maybe some showers that you're going to be dodging. We are in the rainy season for Florida. We do expect those renewed chances of heavy rain as we get further into the afternoon, especially. But it's not only those sea breezes we've been watching over Florida. It's also been, a boundary that's just stalled over the peninsula, helping that moisture pool up and giving us a better shot at some more widespread showers and storms. And they're big rainfall producers. But when we talk about this time of year and where we are, at least in the season, we're at the very beginning. This is a season that runs all the way through the end of November. So when it comes to June, we have the potential for development closer to home. It's what we call homegrown systems because it develops closer to the U.S. So we pay attention to the Gulf Coast. We also look in through portions of the Southeast and a little bit further up the coast where Katie is. But the reason we pay attention here this time of year is because, well, the water, relatively warm. Not all that often are you dealing with, you have fronts that like to set up around this area and stall like we're seeing now. And sometimes we don't have a ton of wind shear and these storms can develop into tropical entity. You look at water temperatures now, they are above average. These water temperatures are, while above average, not completely out of whack from what we typically could see given the time of year that we're in. Now, all this being said, Stephen, setting the stage because we have a stalled boundary, check, mm-hmm. for this time of year. Yeah. We have warm water above average, check. But you have to look at all the elements to see if this boundary could, in fact, create a tropical low.
10: Right. And we have a ridge of high pressure that's going to be pushing mm-hmm. in some drier air. I mean, yeah. as we know, the water and above the water, that atmosphere mix mm-hmm. with it. So if we do get any sort of system that forms, and this includes a non-tropical low that's mm-hmm. probably going to bring some very heavy rain to the Gulf Coast, it's not going to be widespread. I've seen it before mm-hmm. where you don't have to go 5-10 miles and you're dealing with sunny conditions. So yeah. These can always be very tricky.
11: Yeah.
10: And no need to be alarmed or worried, but this is something that will drift inland. It's mm-hmm. going to drift toward land, so that's why we got to pay attention to it. And timing, not the best because it does involve the weekend.
11: Yeah. You know? Oh, good. I forgot about that. Yeah. Yeah. Rain on the weekend has been a theme for so many.
10: Yeah.
11: And I think, too, when you consider this air loop, it is leaning toward not being tropical. So where it derives its energy, how it's able to organize, it's not going to be solely based off the warm temperatures of the water below. It's going to, I think, be very anchored and tied in with that boundary. But look at all the moisture streaming up. So where will that be pointed? New Orleans, fair game, into southern portions of Mississippi and Alabama, certainly Florida. But one of the things keeping this at bay, even though we have a moisture-packed atmosphere, is we have very strong winds aloft, so shear, yeah. wind shear.
10: Yeah, especially for something that we're thinking, hey, does this have a chance of becoming mm-hmm. tropical? That's a big X, meaning no, it's not going to do something. But by Sunday evening, mm-hmm. that energy has drifted to the north. This is the time of year where high mm-hmm. pressure systems are a much bigger influence on the overall steering pattern, and mm-hmm. that's evidence of yeah. where that low is going to ultimately head. So we watch the Fox weather models picking up on something, mm-hmm. but then, as you see, during those overnight hours, things dissipate. So this is more of a diurnally driven, daytime driven instabilities cooked up in the atmosphere sort of yeah. deal. Boundaries are associated with
11: right.
10: a low pressure, which would be non-tropical. But yeah. we do have to watch it, and we could see some gusty winds. Onshore yeah. flow.
11: Onshore flow. So through Friday, we do have some coastal flood alerts.
10: But get used to our focus being in the Gulf, because there are some growing signs this morning that we could maybe see something. Forecast models are trying to sniff something out in the Gulf, and we're talking about it because it's showing up on some of our major global models. And we're talking beyond the 15th of June, maybe a couple of days before, maybe a couple of days after. There's even been some acknowledgement from the Climate Prediction Center, which we will show you. But that's Osage Beach, Florida, as well as Houston, Texas, as we're dealing with some cloudier skies and some warmer, more humid conditions. But the overall setup, and a key note here, the Eastern Pacific, which is this part of the Pacific Basin, it does often influence what occurs here, which is technically the Atlantic, the Gulf, or the Bay of Campeche, the extreme southern Gulf. What we have noted from the Climate Prediction Center in conjunction with the Hurricane Center is that above average rain is possible between the dates of the 10th and the 16th. And there's another zone too to pay attention to. That's well off the eastern seaboard, but that's what I was highlighting or mentioning regarding Katie and what she's been seeing in Buxton, North Carolina, with another home falling into the Atlantic. This is from the Climate Prediction Center. And we're mentioning just the text because they are giving a nod to what has been showing up in the global model, that there is a question on if we see a tropical cyclone form in the Gulf or off the U.S. coast. Only ensembles, though, these individual pieces. But it's highly uncertain. There's not enough confidence to include an area in the outlook, specifically meaning saying development is possible. They're not putting that there, or even likely. They're just showing above average rain. But as we know, the atmosphere, everything is connected. ridges of high pressures, those will influence the overall steering. And we will have one set up over the southwestern U.S., and then we have one as well in the Caribbean. And that will help funnel some of this moisture into the Gulf. Now, we have a little tropical storm icon here. Doesn't mean that we will have one, but we do have an area of interest, a couple of areas of interest. And so with that circulation, which is counterclockwise, right, that assists in some of that moisture getting pulled in.
11: Yeah, I think, you know, you have two separate basins, the Atlantic and the Pacific, but every so often
10: we see
11: an interaction. So you do have to look, you know, off the Eastern Pacific or through the Eastern Pacific, particularly off the coast of Central America, sometimes off of Mexico, because sometimes they do like to cross over into the Bay of Campeche and become an Atlantic basin problem.
10: We are far from getting too specific, though. So speaking in the generalities, we will, but we will acknowledge that the Euro AI model, the Canadian, the GFS, all signaling that we could have an area of spin, but they are vastly different on the time as well as the position. So take that for what it's worth, but it is something to watch. And anytime we deal with a tropical or non-tropical system, there are differences. And while we're talking about it this morning with that low that you're covering in the Gulf, even as we approach next week and beyond, those differences have to do with the physics, the science behind these areas of low pressure forming. But anytime we don't have fronts involved, that's a tropical thing. And then anytime there are fronts involved, it's non-tropical. Mm-hmm. So it bears watching. It'll be an interesting next couple of weeks, kick off to hurricane season.
11: That it will. Perhaps an interesting 6 months.
10: Yeah.
11: And, you know, we are your Hurricane HQ, and that's what we're going to do. We're going to continue to monitor both the Atlantic as well as the Eastern Pacific. And as Stephen mentioned, we have activity we're paying attention to in the Eastern Pacific. In fact, the basin could very well have its first named storm by the end of the day. So we'll look more closely at that. For now, it's Tropical Depression 1E churning over the open waters of the Eastern Pacific, and it is showing further signs of organization. It's small, but you could argue it's getting mightier with time. And then we're also tracking those two areas of interest closer to the coast of Central America that could develop in the days ahead. After the break, we'll catch you up on what you need to know. Weather Command, we'll be right back.
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1: Welcome back into Weather Command this morning. Halfway through the week and still at the very beginning of the hurricane season. Even when you talk about the Eastern Pacific, which kicked off on May 15th, we're only a few weeks into that. And we are already monitoring a pair of areas of interest across the Eastern Pacific. In fact, we now have three. We got an update from the National Hurricane Center. So we have a couple of areas to watch, one further to the north, more so off the southwestern coast of Mexico, and another one further to the south off the Central American coast. But you go further off to the west, and you'll see that we do have one E. It's a tropical depression. The E stands for Eastern Pacific, one being, well, the first area, the first tropical depression that we've had. So things are bubbling up, and you can see those disturbances getting a little bit more active and moving from east to west across the Eastern Pacific. And with this particular one, it is a tropical depression. And this has been a zone, this has been a spot we've been looking at with the National Hurricane Center for the past few days now. It is strengthening, it's organizing, it's not very big, but you can see it's wrapped around just a little bit better, but those winds at 35 miles per hour. You want it a little bit stronger in order to achieve tropical storm strength, and when it does so, it'll get that first name. A depression does not get a name, but a tropical storm does. Not as worried about this one, though. So this is 1E, potential for it to becoming a stronger tropical storm at this point, not forecasted to become a hurricane. But we know, Stephen, it is over water that is warm, and it is in an area that doesn't have a lot of wind shear for now.
2: And this is the only entity that is far from land and will not affect land. The other areas are a little closer, which I know you'll get into. But hey, it has found a zone that is favorable for development. We're not talking about an area with zero wind shear, with no wind shear, but it's certainly on the lighter side. And with the warm sea surface temperatures, our exclusive tropical threat graphic, it's popping this morning, isn't it?
1: Yeah.
2: It was designated an invest a couple of days ago, you know, a little more than 24 hours ago. And that does allow better forecasting and modeling to surround this thing. So perhaps no surprise that confidence has improved. As you use more things to figure out what a entity's doing, your confidence goes up.
1: Yeah. And I think, too, when you look at, you know, considering a couple of things. One, it's not a threat to land right now, but it is a reflection of the basin as a whole. We also have to talk about water temperatures. They are running above average. And when you talk about above average sea surface temperatures, in addition to a more hospitable environment above, then you think, okay, could something have the chance to organize?
2: Yeah.
1: And we are looking at this potential development area off the Central American coast, 50% chance over the next 20 days. Hold on, let me update this, because we had an issue with GOES
2: 18. We switched satellites.
1: And we switched satellites. So now we have this potential development area, 20% chance. It's the yellow jelly bean. This one a little bit further to the north.
2: And we'll continue to pay a little more attention to it. I mean, the zones over the next 48 hours aren't going to be doing much. But as you can see, the next week or so, as we'll be getting close to that, that World Cup start, and Mexico City is going to be involved, but perhaps no surprise, because this is a rainier period for Mexico because of the tropics, right? Coming back to life. And one of those common denominators is the way tropical storms and hurricanes are warned. Like a tropical storm watch in the Eastern Pacific means the same exact thing in the Atlantic. We like simple. Weather Command Weekend host meteorologist Melanie Black is here. So keep it simple. Those alerts, we hope they're not issued much this season, but we know any season can feature them.
3: Yeah, but now is the time to just start those preparations and start to get your mind running of when you get a watch, when you get a warning, what that means, so you can best prepare you and your family. And when you have a watch, that means preparation, and that warning means that you do need to take action. So let's run through some of these that are issued by the National Hurricane Center. And first, we're going to start with tropical storm. So once the winds get in excess of 40 miles per hour, then we're in those tropical storm conditions. And when you have the watch that issued, that means that those conditions are possible within the next 48 hours for your zone. When the warning is issued, that means you can expect it immediately within that area. And this is important to follow, because you could have the damaging wind gusts that could bring down trees, could cause some power outages. And when we talk about that threshold where winds could be in excess of 60 miles per hour, especially, that's when damage can occur. So how about a hurricane watch when you have winds that are in excess of 75 miles per hour? We start with the watches, possible within the next 48 hours when that's issued for your zone. And then when it becomes that warning, that's when it's expected within the next 36 hours. And these are going to be key to follow, especially if you get under that watch. You want to make sure you're heeding the advice of your local officials. And make sure you're staying with our Fox weather forecast and watching how the forecast is going to continue to evolve and unfold. Then we look at the storm surge. And this one's especially critical to follow because storm surge is the deadliest condition that we get with a tropical cyclone. And that is a watch that's issued when surge is possible within 48 hours. The warning that's issued when the storm surge is within the next 36 hours. That is not all. Maybe this season, you'll also hear the extreme wind warning. And this one is meaning this intense conditions are ahead when that could result with extreme hurricane force winds, winds that are 115 miles per hour higher that are imminent or happening. So at this point, there's likely going to be evacuation orders and warnings for your zone because these are conditions that you don't want to be in, Stephen.
2: And not every hurricane even gets those extreme wind warnings. But if you've ever been in that, and I remember from Hurricane Harvey, there was one of those that was issued not for Houston, but through the coastal bend of Texas, you're dealing with the worst, the wind at its worst. But yeah, all very important things. And the storm surge stuff will be interesting because now Hawaii is going to be getting those alerts for the first time this season. Good stuff. Melanie Black, thank you. Appreciate it.
4: The pilot flying, who's a very, very experienced pilot, he's actually the chief pilot. He came over our headset and basically said, "Lord help us. We don't have control of this plane anymore." I honestly thought about my 2-year-old daughter. I have a little kid at home, so I just, her face flashed before my eyes, and I wasn't sure if I would see her again.
1: The incredible work spotlighted by our Brandi Campbell as she was speaking to Major Sarah Olson. Major Olson, I should say, reflecting on a time when her plane lost control during a mission. We appreciate the hurricane hunters. Their work is vital to forecasting and understanding Mother Nature's most powerful storms. It is thanks to them that we can get more fine-tuned forecasts from the NHC. And we are appreciative of those men and women that take to the sky to get it for us.
4: Also, a lot of sadness for the people on the ground that had to experience it in Jamaica. And then just feeling honored that we're entrusted to do this mission, to be able to hopefully improve forecasts for people on the ground that they can get out of the path of these storms.
1: And as we know, it can be life-saving information. You can catch more of Major Sarah Olson's story as part of our Hurricane Week specialized Inside the Storm. It's a look at the tireless work that we see from the hurricane hunters. But it doesn't end there. Hurricane Week, it continues tonight at 8 p.m. Eastern. We have hurricane expert Brian Norcross, who's going to be answering all of your questions surrounding the Atlantic hurricane season. There's no bad question, and now is the time to ask. So make sure you are submitting that. Brian will be joined with meteorologist Bob Van Dillen tonight for the Hurricane HQ. Again, that's 8 p.m. Eastern right here on Fox Weather.
2: All right. Well, get ready for that. Plenty to watch this week on Fox Weather. Plus, Mother Nature may want to be dishing out something tropical. The focus will be the Gulf this week as well as next week. We know that later this week, if a low forms, it can bring some very heavy rain. After the break, we're breaking down the timing and what to expect with this, we'll call it system, even though it's not going to get a name. It's something to watch. We'll be right back.
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0: This is the sound of Claire cooking dinner at home. And that's the sound of a fraud alert from Wells Fargo flagging a charge for a pricey restaurant in Paris. Considering Claire isn't in Paris right now, that seemed odd to the bank and to Claire. Two taps later, Claire says nope to the charge and Wells Fargo is on the case. However you make money work, Wells Fargo can work with that.
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2: All right, it's the bottom of the hour. We are back here on Weather Command, and 3 days into the month of June, It's looking, feeling like summer for a lot of people.
3: It's in, not that it's a part of our forecast. I know we have to get to the tropics, but I was looking for the Northeast, and it's sunny, it's warm, temperatures are rising, but guess how many hours of daylight that we have in a city like New York today?
2: More than 12.
3: It's 14 hours. 56, 58 minutes.
2: All right. Bring on 15.
3: Bring on 15. Yeah, we're getting closer to the start of summer, which is coming up in a couple of weeks. Okay, so things are heating up. We have more time with the sun. We have a higher sun angle. Not just the surface of what? The land surface that's heating up, but the water is as well. And that's one of the reasons that we start to see development become more of an issue as we get into this time of year. So we are 3 days into the Atlantic hurricane season. We do pay close attention to not just the Atlantic basin, but particularly closer to home this time of year. But remembering that even if we're in hurricane season, you can still get tropical moisture without an organized tropical system. And we've been watching rounds of heavy rain, subtropical to tropical rainstorm set up for places like Florida. This is a look into Melbourne, Florida, so you take it towards the Atlantic coast. It's that time of year also that it's the rainy season, and we need the rain in Florida. You have the sea breezes to thank for that, but you also have a front stalled over the peninsula that's increasing those chances for more widespread showers and storms, and also more enhanced rainfall rates because we got a lot of moisture to work with. So we'll be talking about Florida as well, but a broader look at the Gulf in general and what we have. I mentioned New York. So if you're off to the north, we finally have high pressure in control and we're getting some of the warmer temperatures without the big dew points. But this high pressure also pushing in some of that drier air from the north. And that would be and is an issue for any sort of area of low pressure that we think could be tropical but won't be. That's one of the reasons it won't be. But you could still get an area of low pressure over the Gulf that still causes very similar impacts when it comes to rain and increased moisture.
2: I mean, heck, every day we deal with an area of low pressure over land. I think it's the fact that we've got a low over water that ears begin to perk up, eyebrows begin to raise, and we're like, all right, what are we seeing here? And nothing that is too significant, but it's going to affect weekend plans. And I think that the heavy rain is going to be around, and it could linger for a few days before this energy eventually breaks away from the boundary and moves north.
3: Yeah, a lot of moisture to work with, right? Yeah. I mean, the front, it's going to continue to go further to the south. And we'll see. We might be able to clear out in places like New Orleans and get a lower dew point in. We have to see ultimately where the front lands, and maybe perhaps you're more under the influence of that ridge and you keep some of the drier air. Yeah. But over the Gulf, getting an area of low pressure over water, as Stephen said, you pay attention. You do have some nice wind shear to help keep this thing at bay.
2: I think so. And I mean, while the focus is going to be in the Western Gulf, we've got that boundary that's draped all the way into South Florida through the Bahamas. Anytime you have rising air over water, you're going to deal with some activity. So that boundary is kind of doing things already this morning.
3: Doing boundary-like things.
2: Yeah,
3: It's a trigger. And you get a lot of that moisture to pull up against it. You get daytime heating. And for Florida, you also get some sea breeze interaction. Yeah. But there is an area of low that's likely going to develop at the surface, let's say, in association with that boundary before it starts to move off to the north. And we'll be following that in through the weekend. I think one of the things to note is we have a little bit of a gradient setting up, so you get an onshore wind. That's not an area of low pressure that's bringing these in stronger wind gusts. It's more just a product of the atmosphere, a reaction to the atmosphere. And so onshore flow means we have coastal flood alerts.
2: Yeah, and that's going to go through Friday, right, as we deal with that persistent east wind, which is a function, to your point, of the ridge of high pressure to the south or to the north, and then that perhaps weaker area of low pressure to the south.
3: Do you see an area of low pressure developing? This is the Fox model trying to get something wrapped up and rolling, but more so than anything, I think you can see just how unsettled it is and how you eventually get that push further along the Louisiana coastline there. And Florida, it's been rainy already. In fact, we had a flash flood warning in the Miami area yesterday. A lot of rain, yeah. Too short a time, and you get things like this.
2: Yeah, we've been dealing with some rain, too, throughout mm-hmm. the morning in Florida because that boundary is stalled out over South yeah. Florida. So we're going to pay attention to that. We also have some severe weather to discuss because it's been a big weather headline, too, this week. We had a hailstorm in downtown Denver on Monday. We had more than 100,000 customers lose power in Alabama from a nasty line of storms. That was Monday. Then Tuesday, well, we had about 100 storm reports that extended from Texas to North Dakota, and it's the same areas in the High Plains that need to gear up for more severe weather today as well as tomorrow. It's a persistent threat. We've had some early morning storms this morning move through Nebraska, parts of the Dakotas, and they're still doing it. In fact, that level 2 threat, that's today's risk. We have some storms moving through, but they are weakening. In fact, rapidly weakening. A lot of these are. I was looking just at the top of last hour, and we had close to 100 lightning strikes. And lightning, you can look at as a function of intensity. The more lightning that you have, oftentimes the greater heights these storm clouds are growing in the atmosphere. There's a lot more activity going on in the clouds, so you get more lightning. The lightning count is fewer or less. I always get confused on which one to use when it's numbers. I think it's fewer, but I could be wrong.
3: Oh, this is like
2: it doesn't matter. It's
3: over or more than.
2: It's farther, issue. Further. Yeah, but that's grammar. The area of low pressure, mm-hmm. meteorologically speaking, mm-hmm. is found in the mid-levels, and this thing has been a persistent, at least visible signature on radar the mm-hmm. past couple of days, which is fascinating because areas of low pressure, we have that support, that rising air. So I know it's all the way up in Canada, but wanted to show you that. And then we have these boundaries that extend quite a distance, in mm-hmm. fact, all the way down into the panhandles of Oklahoma and Texas. So not a lot of activity this morning, but later this afternoon, we will watch as that parent low is responsible for sending these pieces of energy into the plains and along these boundaries. We see storms form. And I say these boundaries because we do have a dry line. We have a weak cold front. We have also just convergence zones, which were made after some storms from yesterday developed. And so there are a lot of triggers through the plains today. And mm-hmm. I think the majority of them will at least act up because it's June. Things mm-hmm. are heating up. And that air is just a bit more buoyant than it is in April.
3: Yeah.
2: Just by the natural heating of things.
3: Yeah. And given the setup that we have, we've been able to transport some of the moisture from the Gulf all the way in through the Dakotas, right. where dew points can get into about the 60-degree dew point range, which is sticky. And mm-hmm. And that aids in some of the heavy rain. It aids in the instability. So, again, we have the threat for tomorrow.
2: Thursday's threat as well.
3: A little bit of a shift. You know, we talk about the threat for severe weather and all the moisture. Mm-hmm. Well, that has led to some very heavy rain and in areas that just haven't been able to handle it. Colorado is one of them. It's been a rough week so far for Colorado when it comes to severe weather. And this video into Fox Weather, quite dramatic. It's a water rescue. A woman trapped in that rising water. Look at her feet. Underneath the banner, you can actually see where as the officer opens the door, water goes rushing in. And then look at that. Doesn't it look like we're looking at a lake with broken up ice? But that's, I believe, just hailstones that gathered on the flood water, the standing water, and the officer trudging through it. It's a very different process that goes into hailstones and when you get sleet, let's say. This is hailstones come from summertime thunderstorms. So you're looking at the rescue there. She was okay, but I'm sure she was a little shaken up. This was in Aurora, which is a suburb of Denver. You know, I think when we look ahead for today, noting that you could have some flooding yet again with these storms, we like a little bit of rain over

0: towards almost the Big Bend. It's right along I-10 here. We have some flash flood concerns. I've been jumping around. I haven't had a moment to update them. Okay, so the flash flood warning there has cleared. The flash flood warning over Midland has cleared. We're just clicking through my,
1: my previous graphics
0: here. Further south, we got another, you know, and you could consider how much rain have we had in the past 6 hours. There are some zones that have picked up quite a bit. And this is just in the past 6 hours.
1: Yeah, the storms don't have a ton of movement. There's not a lot of steering in the atmosphere, especially this time of morning. And that's also a signature of this early summertime vibe that we're having. So we got to just let them, the non-technical way of describing them, just let them rain themselves out.
0: Oh, there you go.
1: And eventually the storm will collapse. But, you know, it's still very early in the morning.
0: Yeah.
1: So we have all day to heat things back up, and it's going to happen again today.
0: It is going to happen today. I think, you know, we don't have a front moving through. And I'm thinking, all I could think is when I let my kids just get out their energy, just get it out.
1: Yeah, just run.
0: And eventually they'll run out of it. And then they sleep, and they... It's back up to 100% for the next day.
1: Isn't that
0: crazy? And that's what our atmosphere is going to do.
1: So goes spring.
0: So goes spring. And you look at the afternoon, so goes your afternoon.
1: Yeah.
0: Again, pay attention to some of these storms. Not only could they be severe in portions of Texas, but they could be some heavy rainmakers as well. They'll bring some lightning, and that is dangerous, whether or not it's severe warned or not. And then we watch that eventually die off as it moves further off to the east and loses some of that forcing into the morning hours.
1: It's fascinating to watch. You don't have to go back, but it's fascinating. In West Texas, the storms are moving west to east. In East Texas and along the Texas coastline, they're moving east to west.
0: Well, now I want
1: because
0: to
1: we have two steering, two drivers, which is wild. Sorry, we got a hard wreck.
0: I know, I can't.
1: We will
0: back.
1: Try it next hour. We're just 8 days away, folks, from the 2026 FIFA World Cup, though. Clubs from around the world, they are descending into the U.S. This video showing the reigning champs from the last World Cup, Argentina, as they're now in Kansas City. So stick around after the break. We're going to talk more about the kickoff set for June 11th or Command F.
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1: All right, we're just 8 days away from the start of the 2026 FIFA World Cup, and teams from around the globe, they are arriving in the United States, and they're doing it very fashionably.
2: Of course, I don't know
1: if you've seen that on your feed. I have it on mine.
2: Haven't you seen how football players behave?
1: I have.
2: Both in the States and around the world. Yeah, it's been cool to watch.
1: It's really exciting, yeah. Right, because we're just getting closer and closer to the event, and this is a look at the defending champions, Argentina, arriving in Kansas City as they begin their quest to defend the World Cup title, and it didn't take long for the team to get a taste of that American water.
2: And I love that the champions are in the Midwest, right? We are able to feature this great country, this great continent, some good old Midwestern storms. That's what they saw shortly after the team arrived. It's a reminder that Mother Nature can be just as unpredictable as the action on the pitch, right? The National Weather Service actually received reports. One was an 82-mile-per-hour wind gust as the team arrived. The Argentina squad in KC ahead of their first game, which will be against Algeria. We want to bring in Fox weather meteorologist Haley Meyer. Haley, we know that weather could be a determining factor, but I'm sure you are pumped about this. I saw Adam Klotsky's Fox News meteorologist on Fox and Friends. He was out on the pitch this morning,
3: yeah,
2: kicking around this massive soccer ball. So, I mean, it's here.
3: Yeah, it's here. It's exciting. All of the airports are touting all this FIFA gear. When I was flying in and out of Kansas City to go storm tracking, I saw everything related to FIFA World Cup. So super exciting. Brazil also got a nice warm welcome with a beautiful rainbow to the States as their team landed. I believe it was just yesterday. But this is the first time, as we've said multiple times over the last couple of years, it's in an entire continent. So Mexico, Canada, and the U.S. Weather will probably play the biggest factor in this year's World Cup than any other World Cup prior. Now, the first game is going to be played over in Mexico City. It'll be Mexico versus South Africa, and weather is already a significant opponent to those teams. We're also watching a secondary game with the Republic of Korea and Czech over in Guadalajara, also dealing with some thunderstorms for game time. So likely we'll watch that risk of weather impact increase a little bit. But here's a look at the rain forecast within the next 10 days. And as Marissa pointed out, we're 8 days from the start of the World Cup. So we are well within a forecasting window here. We're looking at terrain implications, especially closer to the coast. But where the games are being played, Mexico City a little bit further inland, and then Guadalajara also further inland. So rain and tropical downpours are still going to be very possible, but hopefully less of the rock slides and the flooding just due to their geographic nature. Also, we're tracking an area to watch, and this is going to be something that folks have all their eyes on. 50% chance over the next 7 days. That's up from yesterday. A lot of the models are hinting at this potentially being able to form into a tropical storm. Google AI, one of the better models from last year's hurricane season, is highlighting that we could have this area develop right off of the Central American coast and then ride up the western seaboard of Mexico. The likelihood of seeing a landfalling tropical storm or hurricane is unlikely just with the given movement. But we've seen so many times, especially in the States, that it's the rain and the wind that can extend thousands of miles from the center of circulation from something tropical. The good news is, especially with the terrain, hopefully the mountains should act as some nice cover for wind. So wind a little bit less of a factor for the first game in Mexico City. This happening at 3 p.m. Eastern, so Thursday, June 11th. Precip impact, though, we're basically maxing out the scale here. That's going to be something that could see delays with every single stadium in Mexico outdoors. The good news is for our friends over in Houston, Germany will be playing their first match in Houston, and United States playing Germany coming up this Saturday over in Chicago. It's an indoor stadium, but we're looking at increased signs of precipitation across the southern plains. And so as the Argentinian team found out, well, welcome to America. We've got a lot of severe weather on our hands. So it'll be interesting to watch the World Cup and dissect all of the different weather impacts with such a broad scope of talent and climate.
2: I know. We often talk about, you know, giving the forecast for one city. And while that can be challenging in and of itself, we're doing climates here, Haley.
3: Yeah, okay.
2: And it's like, all right, what we're seeing in Mexico is going to be different, very different than what we have in Canada. But it adds to the excitement,
3: right,
2: and really the flavor that we have here in North America. Thank you, Haley.
1: Yeah. All right, as we get through the countdown clock on the World Cup, the countdown to the Atlantic hurricane season, it's over. We're here. The season kicking off on Monday, June 1st. And in light of that, we here at Fox Weather continue our special coverage of all things tropics. And that includes a few refresher courses for you. Now, when it comes to hurricanes, landfalling hurricanes, one of the most dangerous and deadly features, it's storm surge. It is this abnormal rise in water levels that push ocean water onto the shore. Those heightened waves and extensive flooding can cause incredible amounts of damage to buildings and structures and along various coastlines. On Monday, National Hurricane Center storm surge specialist Cody Fritz speaking with Fox Weather hurricane specialist Brian Norcross about how this factor influences decision-making out of the NHC.
4: So we're looking at a near worst case scenario for the storm surge risk, and it's important that we provide that distinction, right, because people evacuate for storm surge. Right. When you have a reasonable worst case scenario of what that risk is, and then you're right, we don't just look at the track, we don't just look at the intensity, which I think people always associate with category one, category two, category three, and so on, but it's really how big is that storm, how fast or slow is it moving, where exactly will it make landfall, and all of those factors can contribute to the height and the extent that that water can extend inland. So we do all of that here, like you said, every 6 hours. We're looking at all of those simulations and then hopefully providing a coherent forecast that emergency managers, local officials can use to guide their decisions.
1: A lot of things to pay attention to when we're talking about a developing and then eventually perhaps a landfalling system. So we have meteorologist Craig Herrera here to break it down. Craig, you know, I think storm surge, I think what's tough for so many people is it's really difficult to conceptualize this wall of water coming toward you.
5: Yeah.
1: So we really underestimate it as humans. But as we just heard, it's just a really important part of the forecast.
5: And you know, it's relatively new when you think about it. They started doing it in 2017, right, Marissa?
1: Yeah.
5: So, I mean, it's been around for 9 years or so, but to a lot of us, it's the part of the storm that's could cause some severe damage, also life-threatening. We're going to go over the watch and the warning first, and then I'll go into storm surge in depth a little bit more. But when you get that pink color, the watch for storm surge, we're talking about the chance for life-threatening inundation, and that is water rising above the normal water table. Once we get to a fuchsia color called a warning, then we're talking about that life-threatening water inundation happening within the next 36 hours. It is important when it comes to storm surge to get these areas right. And they work so hard at the National Hurricane Center to do this. That's why they keep doing these runs over and over and over again, because this is the reason people evacuate. Yes, you've got the strong winds. Yes, you've got the flooding rains. But what about the storm surge? It's another element of hurricanes that cause so much destruction here. So again, it's above the normal tide level. We'll also see coastal erosion, beach erosion from time to time from storm surge. What is this exactly? You all are talking about the consistent onshore push that's happening over portions of the south. This is basically it. How big and how strong is that storm, and how fast or how slow is it moving? All contribute to how much water gets pushed on over that normal water table level. If you got that consistent onshore push, it's sitting there for quite some time and it's expansive, this could be a big problem well inland. And we're not talking about just at the immediate coast, but you're talking about anywhere where there's an inlet or a bay. A lot of those waters get pushed well inland, well away from the immediate coast. With the beach erosion, it's also a big concern because it changes the way that the landscape is underneath the water. And underneath the water, it is important to keep in mind the shelf. Along the Gulf, we've got a gentle shelf, and the more gentle it is, the higher the storm surge. Deep drop here gives us not quite the storm surge we get there. So it is important. When they issue these, by the way, Marissa, you'll see a big area that's highlighted like this. If they say storm surge up to 10 feet, it is expected anywhere within the region that will be highlighted. It doesn't mean the entire region, but within that region. And we'll also see that for the first time in Hawaii, come from the National Hurricane Center this year.
1: I was going to say, we're going to wait
5: once
1: we get some word from the NHC and better graphics to be able to illustrate maybe some of the products that we could see with Hawaii. Either way, it is a new addition to this year's season.
5: Which we need,
1: absolutely. Especially considering how active the Eastern and Central Pacific
5: absolutely
1: likely will be. Craig, thanks for hanging out
5: in
1: Studio
5: W
1: with more on that. And we're going to continue to educate folks through the rest of the week.
5: For sure.
1: And through the rest of the season. Thanks, Craig.
5: You got it.
1: And interesting stories, too, coming out of this season, because the more we learn about tropical systems, the better we can find ways to protect ourselves, to protect people from these intense storms. And we talked about hurricane hunters that fly through the storms. We mentioned that earlier this morning. They actually fly in through the storms and sample the wind and the atmosphere. We've done stories on sail drones as well, how sail drones get to the surface where no human should really go, onto the water, onto the ocean surface, to also sample the conditions within that hurricane. But what about under the water? Well, scientists are testing out, believe it or not, sharks as a way to collect data on storms. We had Aaron Carlisle, associate professor with the School of Marine Science and Policy at the University of Delaware, explaining to Fox Weather host Bob Van Dillen about how it's working.
6: We're using this new animal-borne tag that we put on the dorsal fin, and it collects this oceanographic data. And when the shark comes to the surface, its fin breaks the surface, and the tag is then exposed to the air, and it transmits data to orbiting satellite receivers, which then port the data back to us, and then we send that out to the broader community of modelers and atmospheric scientists who use these data to make predictions and climate models and oceanographic models and things like that.
1: Pretty fascinating stuff, right? You know, I think you could look at it as researchers taking advantage of just this already present entity in the ocean. And I was wondering, too, I don't think they really notice because they're tracking these. They put the little device on the sharks, and I don't think they really know what's happening. But it is tricky, right, because you have to be able to collect the shark, tag the shark, and then eventually you follow the information. It's a network of living sensors. The biggest challenge, though, is finding the right type of tags for these unique animals. So far, they've been able to collect and tag 8 to 10 sharks, specifically blue sharks and the short-finned makos, because they can often swim where technology can't go. I love this story, Stephen. When we talked about it yesterday in the meeting, it was the idea of you're sampling these storms from all levels, mm-hmm. from into the sky.
2: Yeah.
1: And you even have hurricane hunters that fly at different levels depending on the flight that they're in.
2: Right.
1: To the top of the ocean, surface, the sea surface, to below the water.
2: Yeah, and I know great whites can actually swim at some incredible depths. I mean, you're talking 1 to 2,000 meters, so that's like 3,000 feet. So, I mean, while we know that hurricane has a lot of effects above water, I think understanding how the ocean behaves can be fascinating. And why come up with something new when Mother Nature has given us something to use?
1: To help us.
2: As long as it doesn't harm them, and I don't think it does, those tags.
1: And I'm going to put it out there because I think my bosses are listening. They're going to be tagging, hopefully, this summer, and I want to go off the Delaware coast, off the Mid-Atlantic coast.
2: Okay.
1: I want to ride a shark. I can go there. I don't know. Yeehaw. All right, as we continue on this Wednesday, we are continuing to monitor also the chance for some severe storms, particularly over the northern plains, but even further to the south. We have that level 2 out of 5 threat for severe weather for the Dakotas, western Minnesota. We'll talk timing and some of the hazards we'll be looking at.
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9: 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Two, when it's time, just say, "Play Hot Mike's on TuneIn." 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
1: Good morning and welcome inside Weather Command. I'm Marissa Torres alongside
2: Stephen Morgan. Good morning.
1: Good morning. Wednesday, June 3rd. We've got a lot happening across the country this morning. I know we've entered into hurricane season, but still dealing with severe weather, especially for the northern plains. We have that threat yet again, even a little bit of the upper Midwest. So we'll talk about timing. It's been an unsettled week already.
2: It's true. And June severe weather days can always be surprising. Like yesterday, we had nearly 100 severe weather reports and we had a level 2 out of 5 threat. Mm-hmm. We also have this. Some interesting things trying to happen in the Gulf, both in the near term and also in the medium range. We're talking toward the middle of the month. There could be some interesting tropical developments, but until then, boundary going to spin up maybe an area of low pressure and bring some heavy rain to the Gulf Coast.
1: It's going to be a headache, and it's not going to feel great if you're trying to get to the beach. But from the Atlantic Basin and then into the Eastern Pacific we go.
2: Yeah.
1: This is a basin where hurricane season starts earlier, May 15th, and we do have the potential to have our first named storm perhaps by the end of the day today. We have a tropical depression in the Eastern Pacific. We also have a couple of areas to watch closer to the Central American coast, but we are on alert for Amanda.
2: On watch for that A-name storm. So we'll pay attention to it. Of course, the Eastern Pacific, Marissa, is interesting. But what's been happening in the Atlantic, arguably just a bit more interesting. We want to head out to Fox Weather correspondent Katie Byrne. She has been with us this morning since the sun's risen in Buxton, North Carolina, because Katie, looks like a bit of a mess. Another home being taken out by the Atlantic.
3: That's right, Stephen. You're seeing people behind me trying to clean up the debris that's left of that home. I want to get right to it so you guys can see this. That's where the home collapsed. And over here is where a lot of the debris has ended up. This is a combination of local residents and the nearby homeowners who are helping just pitch in right now and get rid of some of this debris, stacking it up on a pile back there where you can actually see some flooding. It looks like the tides pushed this debris pretty far, further than I've seen that water come in since covering this erosion issue that's been happening here for a long time now. In the last 9 months, we've had roughly 21 homes across the entire Outer Banks collapse. 20 of those homes happened right here in Buxton. So last night's was around 10:15, and that was the 20th to come down. I was speaking with a nearby homeowner who actually can't stay in his own home right now. It's the one right behind that one that collapsed. He's been staying at another house that he's renting while he's been shoring up his house. But he says last night around 10:15, he heard a cracking sound. His wife and him stepped outside, and within about 5 minutes, they saw that house come crashing into the water. He says it only took about 30 minutes for the ocean, those big waves that we saw yesterday, just shred the house into pieces, which is so shocking to see this. But you look around and you just see this, what looks like piles of sticks, but this was once a home that was up on the top of the pilings, and it just kind of succumbed to these big waves that we had yesterday generated from a low pressure offshore system that drove up waves. We had a high surf advisory in effect for us with waves over 10 feet tall, the surf zone. We also had some pretty strong winds too. So those two things, we didn't have rain, but we had a rough surf. And tragically, we saw another house collapse here on the Outer Banks. That house, believe it or not, used to be on a street with a number of other houses, some of them that we've actually seen here together with our own eyes collapse in the last few months. As recently as February, a few houses had fallen from a nor'easter that came through there. But I think folks here were hoping that on day 3 of the 2026 hurricane season, they'd have a little bit more time to prepare. We have a beach replenishment project that's in the works here. It's already started about 4 miles north of us in Avon. County officials say that project is set to make its way towards Buxton and start pumping sand back onto this beach as soon as later this month. But homeowners here who are now have new oceanfront properties, they used to be the second row in, but now that's become the first because the the first row of homes have all collapsed. They're in a tough spot trying to make decisions if they can wait out that beach replenishment and hope that that's enough to protect their houses for at least this year, or if they need to start working with a local contractor to actually pick up their house and move it to another lot, which they have to purchase. And that work alone can run you into the six figures. So it's expensive. There's logistics. And now we are officially in day three of this. And time feels like it's kind of running out, guys.
4: Whenever you talk about coastal erosion, Katie, you often think that we don't see it in a lifetime. Mm-hmm. You have seen it in 5 years, where this rapid coastal erosion is a huge issue for the Outer Banks of North Carolina. It's a direct function of sea levels that have been rising, these storms that are creating additional wave action, homes that have been purchased that you said were streets. Yes. Now it's sand, and I don't even believe you because of what we're seeing. It's an incredible thing. We're going to be talking later in the show to a Dare County official about it. So we appreciate the insight. Thanks for getting up this morning and showing us that yet again, the Atlantic taking out another home. Fox Weather correspondent Katie Byrne for us. Thank you, Katie.
1: You know, the reality is, unfortunately for the Outer Banks, it's any area of low pressure and push of water and wind that makes these homes vulnerable. But now we are in hurricane season for the Atlantic. So we pay close attention to the eastern seaboard and along the Gulf Coast, where we have right now, in some cases, water temperatures that could be hospitable to an entity. When you talk about June development, when it comes to the tropics at the start of the season, it is possible, and this is an area that we would be more than likely able to get some sort of development. As we navigate portions of the Atlantic, this is a look into Melbourne, Florida. We'll be diving more into the forecast for Florida because of a stalled boundary that is going to increase your rain chances, especially for the southern part of the peninsula. Melbourne this morning just dealing with some clouds. I think earlier we had some of that rain, but we'll be talking about as of now. So Melbourne off the Atlantic coast, you do talk about this area here off the Florida coast where when it comes to June, you have low tropical activity. But I'm saying there's a chance. And also when it comes to the Gulf, right? If we do see something develop, we look into the Bay of Campeche. We look closer to the coast here where water temperatures are generally supported. But there's a lot of other variables that go into this. And one of the reasons this is an area that we watch is because you tend to get fronts, boundaries that like to stall over this zone and can lead to not just an area of low pressure, but perhaps a tropical area of low pressure, one that is warm at its core. This is look at the temperature departure from average. It is generally above average by half a degree to a degree. So that puts the water temperature within that 80 degree mark, if not well above that. And that would be the base level for hosting and being able to supply energy to a tropical storm. This is a look at water temperatures in the Gulf right now. They are trending above average. And Stephen, we talk about all of this to then serve up this platter of activity. We talked about Florida at the start. We'll get further into that. But drier air trying to work its way into Florida as that front continues to sag further to the south.
4: Yeah.
1: But it doesn't change position over the Gulf, and that's where the problem in lies.
4: Yeah, and the Gulf itself is already a hotbed for water temps. Mm-hmm. We've seen them the warmest right now compared to average out of the entire basin. This mm-hmm. is where the anomalies are the highest. And so this is the time of year that those boundaries, they do still reach the Gulf Coast, mm-hmm. but there's a bit of a caveat because they also linger over land. So that mm-hmm. creates this almost unstable daily environment. But it's mm-hmm. interesting because sometimes when that front does work enough to the south, far enough south over the water, that you get this rising air mm-hmm. and it creates a bit of a pocket for an area of low pressure at the surface mm-hmm. to develop. And that's likely what we're going to see right as we head into the next 24 hours.
1: Yeah, likely a non-tropical low, but I think you consider impacts. And that's one of the things we try to stress here as well, is that it's always about the impacts, right? Mm-hmm. How are we going to feel this and in what way are we going to feel it? And for many of you, from Houston through New Orleans and then all the way through Florida, we have to watch where the moisture will be most intense and where it's going to set up.
4: Right.
1: And so that's what we'll be paying attention to. That drier air is going to work against it. That's going to get shuffled into that low. You do have some wind shear aloft. That's going to make it also difficult for this area of low pressure to develop. But I think, the weekend is arriving,
4: yeah,
1: and this is the timing that we're going to be paying attention to.
4: And it's going to be one of those things that maybe at night and the early morning, we're not dealing with a ton of rain. But then in the afternoon, as things destabilize, you see a flare up in some of this activity.
1: Yeah.
4: I think to manage expectations, this is not going to be a tropical cyclone that you see spinning in the Gulf that's going to make some landfall. This is an area of low pressure that will drift north, but it is scooping up a lot of tropical moisture. Yeah. So just have a plan to get soaked if you're going to be outside this week.
1: Yeah, you were in Galveston and talked about this, the tropical rain.
4: Yeah,
1: right.
4: There's some of the heaviest rain I've driven through, and I lived there for 5 years because Galveston is right along the coast.
1: Right.
4: Houston's 50 miles inland, and Houston became a Houston because of the port of Houston and Galveston Bay. The shipping channel goes right up into Houston now, and that rain was heavy in Houston, but there is something about that Galveston downpour, or just a coastal downpour.
1: Yeah.
4: Right? I mean, works for Louisiana, too.
1: I don't think I've ever experienced. I've never been along the Gulf Coast and been caught in a downpour. Mm-hmm. And you could have some of that. You also have some winds, an east wind. So with that east wind that's kind of sticking around as we get towards the end of the week and the start of the weekend, we have coastal flood alerts.
4: Yeah.
1: 1 to 2 feet of water rise because of that push of water over the next few days, especially during moments of high tide. But parking lots, roads, it's an area below sea level.
4: Yeah,
1: so you're more vulnerable to that coastal inundation.
4: Yep, especially with Lake Pontchartrain there, Lake Bourne. Your statement, was that a wish that you've never experienced it?
1: Or
4: it
1: was I feel like...
4: Well, be careful what you wish
1: being
4: for.
1: Here, the idea of experiencing all different kinds of weather and the extreme of each one.
4: Blinding rain where windshield wipers can't even keep up.
1: It's, yeah.
4: It's a thing.
1: It's
4: and
1: a
4: that's
1: thing, yeah.
4: that's what we're going to be talking about this weekend, I think, for the Central Gulf Coast. But wait, there's more. Because 3 days into the Atlantic hurricane season, we're already watching the possibility for maybe a homegrown system, a homegrown troublemaker that could be problematic. But working through this first week of the season, we prepare for it, right? Global models are interested in developing something by the middle of the month. We're seeing some acknowledgement from the Climate Prediction Center, too. These homegrown systems, they're messy, so keep that in mind, too. The overall setup, and I mean, we look at current conditions, Orange Beach, Alabama. I think last hour I said Osage Beach. My Missouri brain was thinking I was in the Lake of the Ozarks. I don't know why. But Orange Beach is right by Gulf Shores, Alabama, and then Houston. Things are tropical. At the very least, they're subtropical. Dew points are going to be growing. But there is a growing signal, and this is a graphic that has put out the long-range outlook by the Climate Prediction Center. And there's a little fetch of moisture right through the Bay of Campeche into most of the Gulf. Not only there, we also have it in the Western Atlantic. And I don't want to draw things that don't exist certainly for the Climate Prediction Center. But this zone right here, think of a boundary, right? That boundary that's going to be there and the chance that we have of maybe an area of low pressure that could become tropical. The only clear sign of possible tropical development is what's in the Eastern Pacific, this area that we need to monitor. And in fact, there are two areas that we're going to keep close watch on. But the CPC is giving a hat tip to what a few ensemble members, just global forecasts, they run various scenarios, and a couple of those scenarios are showing some development. And so this is the text from the CPC, but they are saying that the confidence is not enough to show one of those outlooks in the Gulf yet. But we'll see if things change. Keep in mind, we're more than a week away from this happening. So let's say that we do get a tropical system that develops in the Eastern Pacific. There's a chance. Mm-hmm. It's not a slam dunk. But what you need to pay attention to is the overall circulation, because cyclones spin counterclockwise. Anticyclones, which are high pressures, they spin clockwise. So that will help funnel in some moisture into the Gulf and the Bay of Campeche. And that's why we're seeing that increase in moisture at the very least, more rain in the Gulf. And anytime you start seeing that, you have that rising air, you got to pay attention to little areas of low pressure, which could eventually become big areas of low pressure and big problems. But no indication that it's going to be a big problem yet. not yet.
1: It's the big picture. And yeah. I think, yeah, focusing in on trends, looking, and you can look in the long range and you can start to see signs of things happening. But there's just a lot of uncertainty as you get that far out.
4: Right.
1: If nothing else, it's a reflection of the time of the season and what is possible.
4: Right.
1: And not just the Atlantic, but also the Eastern Pacific, because there is that connection to the two basins.
4: It's true. And we have all models that we're using from this range indicating that maybe we have something, the Euro, the GFS, AI model. We have the Canadian that's also showing something in the Bay of Campeche. So it's not just one. So we're not saying that, you know, one particular model is out to lunch. But this is so far away, it is something to watch. We're not quite at the point yet where we have a zone from the CPC in the Gulf to get back to where we began. But there are indications, so let's watch it. And as we know, the rule of thumb when you're beyond 7 days, pay attention to trends and, you know, don't get too excited or worried. It's way too early for all that.
1: Way too early, but time to prepare. And you can't say it enough, right? Especially when something develops that close to land. Again, one way to get out, and that's through land. Okay, as we continue to march ahead this hurricane season, reminding you we are your Hurricane HQ. And as we watch the Atlantic, we also watch the Eastern Pacific, as Stephen laid out for us. And in fact, we could be getting that first named storm, perhaps in the coming hours. It is looking more likely. For now, it's a tropical depression, 1E, and it is turning in the open waters of the Eastern Pacific. It is showing further signs of organization. Meanwhile, we're also tracking two areas to watch off the coast of Central America and southwestern Mexico that could also develop in the coming days. So after the break, we'll dive into everything you need to know. Weather Command, we'll be right back.
5: 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Two, when it's time, just say, "Play Hot Mics on TuneIn." 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
1: You're joining us here on Weather Command this morning, getting through a Wednesday and also getting through the hurricane season for the Eastern Pacific. If you joined us before break, Stephen giving us a broader look at what to expect in the long range forecast, not just for the Atlantic, but also into the Eastern Pacific. Because the reality is sometimes we do get systems to develop in this part of the Pacific and try to head east. And while we're not talking about that yet, it's just that reminder that that's how you should think about things for the season and things that we can see happen. And when you look at the Eastern Pacific, it is active with stuff. We have our first tropical depression, 1E, that E standing for Eastern Pacific. And then you've got these two areas to watch. That second area to watch that we see here was added earlier this morning from the National Hurricane Center. So they've got their eyes moving and working across the Pacific. And when you talk about tropical depression 1E, not too far off from becoming a tropical storm. And remembering that we don't get that name until we get a tropical storm. But with that tropical depression, it's not too far off from becoming a storm, just a few more miles per hour to go when it comes to those sustained winds, which would be 39 miles per hour, if not stronger. So let's just say generally around 40 and pressure at 1,007 millibars. So, Stephen, it's moving off to the northwest. It is a little bit more organized, but it's not a big storm. Mm-hmm. And in size for tropical systems is important because if it is a little bit smaller and a little bit more packed in, then, as you know, it can get stronger faster.
2: Right, right. And there is an explicit forecast here that this thing will continue to strengthen. Mm-hmm. And by Friday morning, we could have a strong tropical storm, which would be approaching a hurricane. A reminder that if it's greater than 74 miles an hour, those winds, it would be a hurricane. It'd be a Category 1. So we watch. I mean, honestly, when you look at the cone, which is the projected path of the center, there isn't a ton of movement. This isn't heading toward Hawaii. So this thing is far from the coastline. It's far from the Mexican coastline. It's not going to have an influence. But it is the first one of the season, and we are kind of ahead of schedule. If this does become a name today, tomorrow, we're 3 days, 4 days into the month of June. On average, it's June 10th that the A-name storm is assigned in the basin.
1: Yeah. And I think when you look at tropical threat probability, you reminded me yesterday it was an invest. So it's progressed rather quickly. But once you get that invest, you are able to run different, more precise computer model runs with these systems. So perhaps that's why, we have that higher development, higher certainty here. But it doesn't go that far. If nothing else, the tropical threat probability shows us where it's likely to go. And then as the cone points out, maybe fizzles after that.
2: Yeah.
1: But then we turn our attention to that next zone off Central America, off Mexico, where we have now two areas to watch.
2: Two areas. And that's when things start to get messy, especially when you look at the tropical threat, because there will be maybe two distinct areas of low pressure with two distinct centers and where they ultimately travel. Obviously, when they're so close to each other, there is an interaction that these can have. Right now, it's a very just disorganized mess of showers and storms. Different than just a couple of days ago when 90E or Tropical Depression 1E that you just showed, once the Hurricane Center had a handle on the center, they marked it with an X. There's no X on this.
1: That's a good point.
2: And there's no X on this one either. So we're still dealing with broad showers and storms.
1: Yeah. And the possible development area, it's a jelly bean, right? So it's here. Does it develop here, here, here? Yeah. It could be anywhere. And then once you're able to tag that development, then you're able to get a better idea on where that low could potentially go. So right now, we're not looking at anything concrete, even from the Google AI. But it is picking up on some areas of low pressure to develop. And you'll note, it is within that general zone from Central America into Mexico and that northwestward movement.
2: Yeah, not a ton of confidence. Not all the ensembles are hitting on this thing. There should be more L's with the Google AI model, but there are a handful. So we continue to watch. And we know the stakes are just a little higher because on June 11th, the World Cup kicks off. We've been talking about it in Mexico City, one of the host cities. It's going to be rainy.
1: It's going to be rainy.
2: One of those common denominators is the way tropical storms and hurricanes are warned, like a tropical storm watch. In the Eastern Pacific means the same exact thing in the Atlantic. We like simple. Weather Command Weekend host meteorologist Melanie Black is here. So keep it simple, those alerts. We hope they're not issued much this season, but we know any season can feature them.
3: Yeah, but now is the time to just start those preparations and start to get your mind running of when you get a watch, when you get a warning, what that means so you can best prepare you and your family. And when you have a watch, that means preparation, and that warning means that you do need to take action. So let's run through some of these that are issued by the National Hurricane Center. And first, we're going to start with tropical storms. So once the winds get in excess of 40 miles per hour, then we're in those tropical storm conditions. And when you have the watch that issued, that means that those conditions are possible within the next 48 hours for your zone. When the warning is issued, that means you can expect it immediately within that area. And this is important to follow because you could have a damaging wind gust that could bring down trees, could cause some power outages. And when we talk about that threshold where winds could be in excess of 60 miles per hour, especially, that's when damage can occur. So how about a hurricane watch when you have winds that are in excess of 75 miles per hour? We start with the watches, possible within the next 48 hours when that's issued for your zone. And then when it becomes that warning, that's when it's expected within the next 36 hours. And these are going to be key to follow, especially if you get under that watch. You want to make sure you're heeding the advice of your local officials and make sure you're staying with our Fox weather forecast and watching how the forecast is going to continue to evolve and unfold. Then we look at the storm surge, and this one's especially critical to follow because storm surge is the deadliest condition that we get with a tropical cyclone. And that is a watch that's issued when surge is possible within 48 hours. The warning that's issued when the storm surge is within the next 36 hours. That is not all. Maybe this season you'll also hear the extreme wind warning. And this one is meaning intense conditions are ahead when that could result with extreme hurricane force winds, winds that are 115 miles per hour higher that are imminent or happening. So at this point, there's likely going to be evacuation orders and warnings for your zone because these are conditions that you don't want to be in, Stephen.
2: And not every hurricane even gets those extreme wind warnings. But if you've ever been in that, and I remember from Hurricane Harvey, there was one of those that was issued not for Houston, but through the coastal bend of Texas, you're dealing with the worst, the wind at its worst. But yeah, all very important things. And the storm surge stuff will be interesting because now Hawaii is going to be getting those alerts for the first time this season. Good stuff. Melanie Black, thank you. Appreciate it.
0: The pilot flying, who's a very, very experienced pilot, he's actually the chief pilot. He came over our headset and basically said, "Lord help us. We don't have control of this plane anymore." I honestly thought about my 2-year-old daughter. I have a little kid at home, so I just, her face flashed before my eyes, and I wasn't sure if I would see her again.
1: The incredible work spotlighted by our Brandi Campbell as she was speaking to Major Sarah Olson. Major Olson, I should say, reflecting on a time when her plane lost control during a mission. We appreciate the hurricane hunters. Their work is vital to forecasting and understanding Mother Nature's most powerful storms. It is thanks to them that we can get more fine-tuned forecasts from the NHC. And we are appreciative of those men and women that take to the sky to get it for us.
0: Also, a lot of sadness for the people on the ground that had to experience it in Jamaica. And then just feeling honored that we're entrusted to do this mission, to be able to hopefully improve forecasts for people on the ground that they can get out of the path of these storms.
1: And as we know, it can be life-saving information. You can catch more of Major Sarah Olson's story as part of our Hurricane Week specialized Inside the Storm. It's a look at the tireless work that we see from the hurricane hunters. But it doesn't end there. Hurricane Week, it continues tonight at 8 p.m. Eastern. We have hurricane expert Brian Norcross, who's going to be answering all of your questions surrounding the Atlantic hurricane season. There's no bad question, and now is the time to ask. So make sure you are submitting that. Brian will be joined with meteorologist Bob Van Dillen tonight for the Hurricane HQ. Again, that's 8 p.m. Eastern right here on Fox Weather.
2: All right. Well, get ready for that. Plenty to watch this week on Fox Weather. Plus, Mother Nature may want to be dishing out something tropical. The focus will be the Gulf this week as well as next week. We know that later this week, if a low forms, it can bring some very heavy rain. After the break, we're breaking down the timing and what to expect with this, we'll call it system, even though it's not going to get a name. Something to watch. We'll be right back.
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3: Oh, it's back to me. Good morning. I thought it was supposed to be a two-shot. Are we not talking? Okay, it's just me. It's just me. It's going to be a solo ride for a moment. So as we welcome you into Weather Command for this new half hour, we are talking about a soggy situation for Florida. Now, it is the rainy season for Florida. We expect May rain chances to increase, especially in through June, right? As we look into Clearwater Beach, Florida, this is not too far from Tampa. It's on the Gulf Coast, and you have some clouds overhead. But overall, a calm morning. Temperatures in the 70s and some of those clouds keeping that daytime heating at bay for now. One of the problems as we get into the day is that we have a boundary stalled over portions of the peninsula. And what it's been doing is it's been activating these intense rainfall situations. We've had some showers and storms. So you not only get the clashing of the sea breezes, but you also have a boundary that's aiding in some of that lift and development. For Miami in particular, this is a broad look over the past 24 hours with some of the estimated rainfall. Generally pretty spot on, pretty close at least to these actual rainfall amounts. And you can see some areas picked up anywhere from 2 to 3 inches. But when you look closer to Miami, while it didn't have the higher of the rain totals, it's not necessarily about how much rain fell, but it's how quickly it fell and also where it's falling. And when you get into an urban area and into some of these streets, Miami is known for flooding, especially in through Miami Beach, right? So this is a look at one of the storm reports. We had some of the rain coming in where you had roads getting inundated with some of the heavier water, vehicles stranded as a result of that standing water, and it just made for a rough evening. And again, par for the course when you get some of those slow-moving thunderstorms, which is what we typically see as well and what we have been seeing, that bring the heavier rainfall rates. So you look now at radar. This is a loop over the past 3 hours. That boundary stalled more so on the southern part of the peninsula. It's going to continue to sag further off to the south. But if you notice where we were over in Clearwater, which is just to the north, a little bit of Tampa there and off to the west, it's mainly just the clouds and some showers further offshore. It's further as you get into Fort Myers, south of Sarasota, and then even for portions of the Atlantic coastline where we have some of the storms that have been hanging out. And there are some lightning producers, but I'd say a lot of the stuff maybe over the I-75 corridor, it is weaker, but it could bring some heavy rain. So as we look at the flash flood threat, Stephen, I'm bringing you in. I'm going to, what's that, move that? Bringing you in.
4: There you go.
3: You're going to join me for this conversation. So for Florida, it's a level one threat for flooding, but it does include, yet again, Miami.
4: Yeah, Miami's going to be there, and it's a very narrow mm-hmm. corridor. I mean, think of Florida, and you know where most of the population lives, along the mm-hmm. coasts, through the central part of the peninsula, especially in South Florida. Mm-hmm. It's the Everglades. And you oftentimes deal with some of the heaviest rain mm-hmm. along the coast. You get those ocean breezes that influence things. But even when you talk about a boundary, it's gone by the evening, mm-hmm. but it's not lost. It's still around. It's going to hang out, and it's going to reappear in some form or fashion the next day.
3: Yeah.
4: And that's what we're going to see on Thursday.
3: Yeah.
4: More rain building in from the south.
3: Especially over the Keys.
4: Yeah.
3: I think, you know, the front eventually does start to move further off to the north. And this is the same boundary, mind you, that's going to be associated with that area of low pressure developing over the Gulf, right? It's all connected, but it keeps Florida a little unsettled. You want rain. We need rain. Mm-hmm. Florida really needs rain.
4: Yeah.
3: But flooding is never a fun thing. And in fact, it can be a dangerous thing to have to deal with. So this is a look at how much rain, at least through Friday.
4: And the Friday threat that we have, I mean, mm-hmm. I'm thinking this boundary, how much of an issue is it through the weekend? Mm-hmm. Because as we watch what else it could maybe try to spin up in the Gulf, the boundary is mm-hmm. going to, I think, be shoved far enough to the south to where mm-hmm. it's not going to be a persistent thing all weekend, mm-hmm. but there will still be isolated storm chances in Florida. The
3: right.
4: big driver here is, all right, what day has the best shot of rain?
3: Mm-hmm.
4: Today and tomorrow
3: yeah.
4: look to be that for South Florida. And then as we head toward the weekend, maybe we'll get some drier air to work in.
3: Yeah, and that's just a look at the overall setup that we're going to have. But it is nicer when you can get that drier air in. But also for Florida, you can still get these sea breezes that develop during the day. And that can also just bring you this daily chance. So that's a look at Florida. that's all I got.
4: Yeah. All right. Well, we move on, right? And we talk about what's happening in the Windy City, where an all-American celebration is underway for the nation's 250th birthday.
3: Mm-hmm. The world's largest operating steam train, Union Pacific's Big Boy, is rolling through Chicago this week.
4: Fox News multimedia reporter Oliviana Kalmes joins us. Mm-hmm. Oliviana stopped along the route of Big Boy's journey. Oliviana, good morning to you. So what qualifies this as the largest in the world?
1: Marissa, Stephen, good morning. Well, I want to tell you just how exciting this is. There's a huge crowd here because there has been whistle stops where they just stop a little bit with the train. This today is where it's parked. People can come take a look, just like Jareth here. Why are you excited to come here and see Big Boy today?
5: Well, it's one of the only remaining that are still visible of the Big Boys that were built, and it's the only operational one coming all the way from Cheyenne today to go to Scranton, Pennsylvania. Long trip, and it happened to be coming through my area, so I decided to come out and see it. Articulating locomotive, not many of them do that, but it has two engines on it, so that's one of the coolest things about it.
1: It is, and it's got a lot of cool things about it. When you're actually up close to it, talk to me, how awesome is the size of this thing?
5: It's big. I mean, I've ridden the train to Chicago many times, so seeing the size difference between a little Metra and this gigantic beast is... it's impressive. I mean, the wheels are almost as tall as I am.
1: So. Yeah, you can just see behind us, you know, how tall it is. But I actually got to take a look inside the cab as well yesterday, just to see the inner workings and talk to them, too.
6: You can hear Big Boy before you ever see it. For train fans everywhere, seeing the world's largest operating steam locomotive in person is a bucket list moment.
7: I've always loved trains. I still have my train set when I was a kid, and it's just the history of it, and I'm just excited to see the size.
6: Big Boy number 4014 was built in 1941 to haul heavy freight across the West. Today, the nearly 1.1 million pound engine is crossing the country as part of Union Pacific's America 250 tour.
8: It's huge. It's beautiful. I like steam locomotives, and I want to work for the Union Pacific.
6: The historic train is making its first ever tour to the East Coast, bringing crowds to their stops across the country. I spoke to some people from different states who traveled here just to see it.
9: I took today off just to see the train because I just love it.
6: And I got to climb up and take a look for myself inside the cab, where crews monitor pressure, water, and fire to keep the massive steam engine running. From inside, you can see the crowds lining either side for a closer look.
10: Ready to call in over there?
6: The tour will continue through Indiana, Ohio, New York, and Pennsylvania before arriving in Philadelphia ahead of 4th of July celebrations.
11: Stirring patriotic feelings in me, that's for sure.
1: And Union Pacific says this America 250 tour is going to have 50 stops and cross 10 different states. So a lot of opportunity to come get as much of an up-close view as you can. Stephen, I mean, Marissa.
4: She's right there.
3: I was going to say, you always forget just how massive they are, right? And then you stand up against it and you realize how powerful it is. And due to the weather component here, it's a really nice day in Chicago. I know we have storms off to the west, but it couldn't have been better for you out there.
1: It really couldn't. And, I'm kind of glad they told me be ready with some earplugs because they're going to be blowing the whistle. It hasn't gone today, but I will tell you, it shakes the ground. It is really, really loud. So I would have to, cut the live shot for you guys tonight.

0: All right, so as we are gearing up for America's 250th, we also have this in just 8 days. What is this, you ask? Well, this is the Argentina soccer team, the national team. They are preparing for World Cup play, and they arrived in Kansas City just this week, the reigning champs, too. They were greeted with some interesting weather. We're going to talk about that on the other side of the break and also talk about what these host cities will be up against when we look at Mother Nature's risks. Much more Weather Command after the break.
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5: We are just 8 days away from the start of the 2026 FIFA World Cup, yep. And teams from around the globe, around the world, they're descending upon the continent. Not just the U.S., but we also know Canada and Mexico, but the U.S. is what we care about in this moment as we get ready for the tournament. We have the defending champions, Argentina, arriving in Kansas City as they begin their quest to defend the World Cup title. Didn't take long for the team to get a taste of American water. I don't know what that means.
6: Well, it's like weather is weather,
5: they
6: right?
5: They were thirsty.
6: It's like American weather. Listen, some good old, we'll call them Midwestern storms, Marissa, shortly after the team arrived. I'm sure that they were thirsty. And hey, Mother Nature was producing some rain. A reminder that Mother Nature can be just as unpredictable as the action on the pitch.
5: That water.
6: The severe weather wasn't too far away. In fact, the National Weather Service, there were some wind reports in Kansas that exceeded 80 miles an hour that day. So the Argentina squad is in Kansas City, as Marissa mentioned, ahead of their first game against Algeria. Let's bring in Fox Weather meteorologist Haley Meyer. Haley, weather, it's going to be a big player. I can't wait till we talk about how weather has affected games, and we'll be able to be like, we told you so.
7: Right.
6: it's an expectation, especially in the summertime where severe weather could very much be at the doorstep.
7: Yeah, I mean, and not only that, we are playing across an entire continent. It's not just one country. So we have a vast difference in all of the climates. And some groups, they have weather that's maybe helping them

0: out when they head into the knockout phase is a little bit easier on the body versus, let's say, Group F, which they're dealing with the intense heat and humidity that Mexico and portions of the southern tier of the United States can bring. Here are some of the first games to watch out for. The first actual World Cup matches in Mexico City, followed by the first U.S. match on June 12th over at SoFi Stadium in Los Angeles. And then the first outdoor match for Team USA is out in Seattle. So the U.S., Group D, they actually have one of the best weather draws for group play. So hopefully that'll give the USA a little boost. But one thing that we're watching for, especially in Mexico, is tropical downpours. When I say downpours, I mean it. It could be very, very rainy for the very first game with Mexico versus South Africa at 3 p.m. And then also for a secondary game over in Guadalajara with the Republic of Korea playing Czech at 10 p.m. Eastern time at Guadalajara Stadium. The amount of rain we could see is anywhere between 3 to as much as 8 inches of rain. Here's Mexico City further inland. And then we also have Guadalajara, also inland, but north of Mexico City. The biggest impacts would be along the coast. With all the heavy rain, it could trigger some flooding and rock slides. But because of the orographic terrain, hopefully that helps out Mexico City and Guadalajara a little bit. But all of this is being triggered by an area of potential development. 50% chance within the next 7 days. That's up from 40% yesterday. A lot of the models are liking this solution. It is a little bit funky. We've got a couple of different areas of spin that the models are picking up on, and it's just a matter of which one's going to win out. But the Google DeepMind is really liking a scenario of an area of low pressure forming somewhere near Central America or just off the west coast of Mexico, and then traveling parallel to the coastline, which would, in theory, mean no direct landfalls. But as we've learned so many times in the United States, the impacts extend far beyond that center of circulation. And so that's why Mexico, they're preparing for possibly some travel delays as well. So a lot of the teams are coming in ahead of time, have to get some practices in, especially on the pitch that they'll be playing on. But again, this rain really could start to pick up by the weekend with that first World Cup match set for Thursday. So here's just our risk of weather impact. Now, this will subtly change, but I think we can really hone in on the fact that precip is going to be the number one game changer for Mexico versus South Africa. Rain can sometimes have the ball skip a little bit, but it can also be harder for players to run on the pitch. It could slow the game down, at least with speed, but it could pick it up in ball play. Wind impact is there, but I will say with the mountains that are a bit closer to the coastline, hopefully that reduces some of the wind impact. And then temperatures, it's going to be hot. It's going to be humid. So for now, we're going with a high risk of weather impact, depending upon the strength of that area to watch, possibly a tropical storm. By the time we get to the arrival of the first match, things could trend up. Now, thunderstorm activity is expected. Wind at 5 to 10 miles per hour. That's what I'm talking about. Not a huge deal. Goalkeepers, they have to keep that in mind based upon where the wind direction is coming from. If the wind's at the opposing team's back, it can add a little extra oomph and get them to the goal line. Now, we also have an international friendly in Chicago, Illinois. I have to bring up our American squad. They had their first win against Senegal over in Charlotte, North Carolina. That happened last weekend. This is their second and last friendly against Germany. Precip impact. It's going to rain not only for match day, but in the days preceding it. We've got some unsettled weather across the northern tier. Wind impact fairly low. Temperatures also on the lower side of things. But for now, we're going with a lower risk of weather impact. Severe storms possible on Thursday heading into Friday. For match day, though, it's just a short wave that's going to create a little bit of instability, allowing some showers, scattered showers, to pop through. Temperatures in the 80s, that's fairly comfortable, especially for our American squad. And Germany, they will take on the first match out in Energy Stadium in Houston, Texas. They'll be heading all the way down towards the south, guys.
1: All right, I think.
2: Oh. Crazy. What do you think, Marissa? Marissa was thinking that weather is going to be a big factor on
0: Huge.
2: The first day of the World Cup. I'm looking at that forecast for Mexico City, mm-hmm. Haley, and it's like, all right, well, it's the rainy season. What do you have to say? But mm-hmm. it's going to be fun. Haley, thank you. Appreciate that. We do want to head out now to the Outer Banks, where yet again another beach home has been swallowed by the Atlantic in Buxton. Fox weather correspondent Katie Burns, she's been in Buxton this morning. We've been taking her live, and she's showed us some of the debris left behind in the aftermath. This marks the 20th home that has fallen into the ocean due to an eroding coastline.
3: We do want to welcome in another voice into this conversation. We have the manager of Dare County, North Carolina, Bobby Outen. Thank you, Bobby, for joining us this morning. Getting to the fallen home and the latest on that, definitely, We knew it was coming, but it doesn't make it easier to see, especially for the community and the homeowners. But Dare County, for those who aren't familiar, it's almost 110 miles of that shoreline that we just call the Outer Banks. Yeah. But that's a lot of shoreline that's been very vulnerable to the ocean over the past several years. Can you talk about a little bit more about the past 24 hours and what's been happening out of Buxton in particular?
4: Sure. In the last one, we've had a nor'easter blowing here for a few days, and we lost another house. It's sad because we're about 2 weeks away from doing a beach nourishment project there that would protect our whole coastline area. So, again, it's a problem that we're trying to work to resolve and will have resolved before the end of the summer. You mentioned our coastline. We've got 100 miles of coast. We've got about a mile and a half of problems in Buxton, and the rest of our coast is beautiful and doesn't look like the pictures you're showing now.
2: And that's the disappointing thing. I think people who have traveled to the Outer Banks, they know how beautiful they are, Bobby, and just occasionally we have seen this trend. Now, this trend does seem to be picking up in pace. On Monday, we spoke to Governor Josh Stein, and we brought up the vulnerabilities and what we are seeing play out in the Outer Banks. And if there's anything that can be done, let's listen to what he said, and then we'll talk about it on the other side.
5: Basically, the sea is rising, and it's hitting the Outer Banks especially hard. When it falls into the ocean, it creates incredible environmental damage up and down the coast. So we know which homes are most at risk. And unfortunately, right now, the homeowner has to wait until their home is destroyed in order to get compensation, and that makes no sense.
2: And Bobby, talk honestly with us, because we have had, since 2025, 20 homes in Buxton. And while there are hundreds of miles or more than 100 miles of beautiful beaches, we've got another home that has debris in the water. And I think the perspective sometimes is that, well, this seems like we've not planned for it. We're just letting a home fall into the ocean. What do you say to people who say that?
4: So we plan for it because we've done beach nourishment here and we've held the beach in place for a number of years. Over the last 2 years, we've had an exacerbated erosion rate, if you will, that has created problems that you see there in Buxton. But we nourish our beaches throughout Dare County. And again, as I said earlier, this is about a mile of beach out of 100 miles of shoreline where we're having this problem. And there's a plan in place that we've been working on for the last 2 years to get the permitting and the work done to put sand on this beach to provide protection in this area. And so, again, in the next few weeks, that'll be begun, and by the end of the summer, that'll be completed, and you won't see what you're seeing there.
3: Yeah, I think, and you know, the video coming out of last season, we didn't have landfalling hurricanes, but we did have some really powerful hurricanes just off the coast, and it really didn't translate well for Buxton in particular. You talked about the beach nourishment project and how you're just a few weeks from that, out from that. Do you think, what does that involve, and do you think it would have been something that, I don't know, the home looked pretty fragile, the one that just went in, but do you think this is something that could have delayed it?
4: This project would not have saved that house. That house would have had to either be physically removed by us to do the beach nourishment project, and of course it fell before we could do that. So that house wouldn't have been protected, but the other houses that look vulnerable today will be protected. And if we can last another 2 weeks, then we'll have sand out there. We will begin putting sand out there that will protect those homes for the coming years.
2: And I know it's probably hard, Bobby, to gauge, but how many years? Because we've been covering this, and I understand it is just a one-mile stretch of beach for Dare County, but we're seeing this rapidly eroding coastline for the Outer Banks, and putting more sand and trying to extend the life of these homes. Is it just a matter of time, though, before that ends? Is there an idea that maybe removing these homes, and if there could be a partnership with the government, the federal government, to get some funds to where that would be a possibility? Has that been floated around?
4: That has been floated around, and there's actually some legislation in Congress to that effect. The issue is that there's one way on to Hatteras Island and one way off. That's Highway 12. And the crux of most of these beach nourishment projects down south is to protect Highway 12, because if we lose the highway, we lose everything down there. You can't move around. You can't have fire protection, police protection, EMS. People can't get to the grocery store. We can't get supplies down. all the things that would disrupt your life get disrupted if we lose Highway 12. When we have problems like you're seeing in this video, Highway 12 is getting overwashed and being closed. And so the primary purpose is to protect Highway 12. The ancillary purposes are to protect these homes. Simply moving the homes out of the way will solve the problem of the homes, but it won't solve the problem of Highway 12 access. And so beach nourishment is going to be necessary to protect Highway 12. Because we've got to protect Highway 12, we also protect these homes. So in and of itself, moving the homes doesn't solve the problems on Hatteras Island.
3: Yeah, I think we've seen issues, as you mentioned, Highway 12. It's an area we spotlight as well. And, you know, for people, oftentimes you get evacuations, too. So people, if they need to get out, optional. But that way they have that artery to get out of harm's way. So I think we did have video also of a home being deconstructed before it actually was succumbing to the ocean. So we will monitor, and we hope that this hurricane season is a little kinder to the Outer Banks to give you guys a little bit of that, that lead time to prepare. We do appreciate your time in the meantime. Bobby Outten, County Manager for Dare County in North Carolina. Thank you.
4: Thanks for having me.
2: All right. Not an easy solution, you know, but State Route 12 is important.
3: All right, Jane.
6: Hello, guys.
3: Welcoming you in, Fox Weather meteorologist Jane Minar, filling in for Bob Van Dillon today on AWC coming up at noon. And you got a lot cooking.
6: Yeah, no, we certainly do. And first and foremost, our first name, Amanda. Tropical Storm Amanda now officially designated in the Eastern Pacific Basin. So this not really a surprise. We were watching this closely, had a high chance for development. We had already, the potential for this. So we'll continue to monitor the EPAC and Amanda as it makes its trek across the Eastern Pacific in the next few days. And then also coming up as we continue through this first week of the Atlantic hurricane season, you know, new resilience projects. We've got Michael Beck coming up, talking about certain ways in which we can continue that flood mitigation and resilience, and Scott Martin coming up, who will continue to talk about insurance as we better prepare ourselves for the coming months. So that's what's coming up on America's Weather Center, of course, as we continue to dive in the tropics on this first week of the Atlantic hurricane season. So lots to keep note of.
2: Amanda heard that Jane was coming into Studio W, and Amanda was like,
6: steal that thunder.
2: Some breaking news. We're going to talk much more about it, I know, throughout the day. All right, Jane, thank you so much. Keep it here. We will be right back.
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2: Everybody, good morning and welcome into Weather Command. I'm Marissa Torres.
3: And I'm Stephen Morgan. Thanks for joining us.
2: On this Wednesday, June 3rd. You know, we have a lot going on across the country from west to east, north to south. We have a lot to get to. Yeah. Severe storms, we'll kick it off with that, though. It's been a turbulent week for the northern plains already. We have another threat as we get into today. Still with that level 2 threat, not much movement in the overall outlook from the SPC. And we'll talk about the hazards that are going to be in play as we get into the afternoon.
3: Already has been a week of some significant weather through the plains. We're also going to track some action in the Gulf, both in the near term and probably that medium range we'll need to watch, because some interesting tropical things could develop. Tropical downpours certainly looking like a possibility, but that could extend even into next week and toward the middle part of the month.
2: Yeah, it's looking soggy for a lot of you. So we'll talk about the Gulf in a moment, but from the Atlantic and into the Eastern Pacific we go. You know, the Eastern Pacific hurricane season kicks off on May 15th, and it's looking a little busy in the EPAC. We do have officially Tropical Storm Amanda. If you weren't with us going into break or coming, right before we went into break, we announced that news from the NHC, our first tropical storm there in the Eastern Pacific.
3: Yeah, and Amanda, this is based on satellite imagery, the National Hurricane Center recognizing that this thing has organized some, and we knew that it was going to happen later today, and with that official update coming out at 11 o'clock Eastern, we have Amanda. We also have two other areas that we're going to be watching and paying close attention to, but let's just briefly talk to you about Tropical Storm Amanda. Winds are at 40 miles an hour, so it has reached, based on satellite and imagery, that tropical storm status. It's moving to the northwest at 8 with that pressure at 1,006 millibars. Now, the movement toward the northwest, you would think, all right, we need to look at Hawaii and how close it'll come to Hawaii. But think again, steering Amanda, because this is a smaller storm, there it will be influenced by the steering pattern. So a bit of an unusual or abnormal pattern that this thing's going to follow. Never will Amanda, at least with this first forecast, as it's now a tropical storm, will become a hurricane, but it will reach those winds at about 60 miles an hour and eventually taking that curve and that hook more so to the south-southwest by Saturday and into Sunday. So that's going to be the life, and perhaps the steering patterns will be affected by the shear because it's just not a super conducive environment. But Amanda, now a tropical storm.
2: All right, and now this party's getting started, right? I mean, I feel like once you get the first name of the season, it starts to set, really set the tone and the stage for the season. We have a long way to go, though, right? You get out of the Eastern Pacific and you head into the Atlantic Basin. And the Atlantic Basin, this hurricane season just beginning a few days ago on Monday officially. But we are within that territory, or at least that part of the season, where we more so focus in on areas closer to the coastline. Given the stats, climate stats for June, this is an area for low tropical development. It's not a high one, but it's a low one, and it speaks to the, well, there's a chance. A reason being, you know, you talk about water temperatures. You also talk about just features you tend to have this time of year. We have a lingering boundary that's been really sluggish to move off the Florida Peninsula and draped over the Gulf. And anytime you get a boundary that decides to linger, you start to watch for that potential for an area of low pressure to develop in association with that, sometimes in the tail end of that boundary. It would be and is over waters that are above average, anywhere from half a degree to a degree. It's all within scope, I think, when you look at the past, four decades of data here. So we're above average, yes, but we're still within this window here. But above average is above average. And for a tropical system to develop, you want water temperatures to be about 80 degrees, if not warmer. You need a warmer water. When we do look at this boundary, again, draped over the Florida Peninsula and over the Gulf there, it does look like we could get an area of low pressure to form at the surface. But how that area of low pressure gets its energy is different than a tropical system, much different than Amanda is getting its energy in the eastern Pacific. So one of the things Steve and I have been looking at, okay, well, we have this boundary. You have high pressure off to the north, Stephen. So there's a lot of dry air that's also going to be likely dragged into that low as it tries to form.
3: Yeah, and that dry air is going to make probably this area of low pressure not look all that impressive, because there's going to be a lot of dry air that's robbing the tropical moisture that's going to be available. But that area of low pressure, if it does form, it looks like it will, there will be spin, is going to bring some drenching rains to the Gulf Coast. And when could it start? Maybe as early as Friday, and it could linger maybe into Saturday, perhaps even Sunday.
2: Yeah. You know, I think one of the things we really like to reiterate here is not necessarily, it doesn't have to be a named storm or necessarily an organized system to bring that moisture. And the front's been doing a great job of that already. We had flood concerns in Miami yesterday, and you can see a decent fetch of moisture coming up out of the Caribbean, out of the tropics, and that low will help push it further off to the north. But that mid-level dry air getting pulled in is going to inhibit any further development.
3: Yeah, it will. That wind shear is something that tropical systems don't even like. So even with this thing not even really being acknowledged by the National Hurricane Center, because it doesn't look like it's going to become anything tropical, it does bring in and it does get some assistance by a much more humid air mass. So the rain rates are going to be intense. So you do have to look at this through a tropical lens, in that the downpours are going to be heavy. And it's nothing that we're not used to along the Gulf Coast. And so then it begs the question, all right, is this even going to be a huge threat? I think there will be a flooding element to this. I think we got to watch for some of the heaviest rain bands set up. But with that intrusion of dry air, that's going to make the forecast a little tricky.
2: Yeah, I think, you know, It's hard even on the Fox weather model to find anything pronounced.
3: Yeah.
2: You just look at this very chaotic look at some showers, some storms, some convection for the Gulf Coast.
3: Yep.
2: Now, the coastal flood alerts, this is a coastal flood alert. This has nothing to do with the rain that would be coming in. This is because of the persistent east wind that we'll be getting up against an area of Louisiana that is below sea level. So that means 1 to 2 feet of water rise is expected. This goes through Friday morning, and it's more about this, again, this persistent wind during moments of high tide. That coastal flooding could be more pronounced.
3: Yep, 20 to 30 mile per hour winds, not too concerning there, but we'll see if this low is a little stronger. Maybe if that ridge of high pressure is a little stronger, we could see some more impressive gusts, but something to watch. I think the Gulf is going to be the focus of our attention for the next couple of weeks. So we got to get used to it. We got a long way to go in this hurricane season, right? And as we work through that first week of the season, forecast models are trying to sniff something out in the Gulf. Not only are global models interested in developing something, but we've also heard from the Climate Prediction Center, when they issue and publish these long-range outlooks, the National Hurricane Center works with them too. Homegrown systems, they're messy. They're not uncommon this early in the season either. But the overall setup does lend itself to the Eastern Pacific developing some activity and then us seeing that move over into the Gulf. We've already seen the CPC contour that above average rain. It doesn't mean that development is possible. That's what the orange, or in other cases, the red. No red on the map, so that's some good news. But then we also have in the Western Atlantic the possibility that some above-average rain will fall. This is the text that I was referencing that the climate prediction mentioned with that outlook, saying that it's not out of the question that something develops in the Gulf or maybe along the eastern seaboard. That boundary going to be there, and maybe some spin that we get in from the eastern Pacific. But they are not confident enough to go ahead and issue that outlook. So that's why we don't have it. However, with the above average rain, remember, keep that in mind, that we could see moisture is going to be funneling into the Bay of Campeche as well as the Gulf. All these driving factors that steer systems. And even if we don't have, this is not Amanda, this would maybe down the road be another named storm, or maybe it won't be a named storm and it's just an area of low pressure. And let's say it is. It doesn't matter because it's still steering that moisture and maybe some of that spin into the Bay of Campeche, which is the extreme southern Gulf. The tropical interest won't really appear likely, I think, until maybe late next week. I mean, the 10th through the 16th is the time frame. So we're talking not this weekend, but next weekend. So we wait and we see. This is the final graphic that I have. I think I just took it all up, Marissa. I guess it's all right. You want to talk about it?
2: No, I'm good to move on.
3: I'm just kidding. Looking at the global models, they are all hinting at something.
2: Yeah, and I think it brings up also the important conversation of I know we kind of summarize the Gulf as one entity, but development, for example, in the Bay of Campeche, further off to the south, has a little bit time to get stronger and sometimes can go east towards Florida. And then just for, you know, purposes of just, you know, preparing for the season, something close to the coast, less time to development and generally a weaker system. So, but all areas are important and warrant attention when necessary.
3: Follow the trend.
2: Yeah. Okay. Right. Now I'm good.
3: Good.
2: Now I'm ready to move on. You know, one of the things that we've been talking a lot about is not just severe weather, but also flooding rain. And we do have the potential for flash flooding for portions of the central and southern plains today. Some of you waking up with some of those flood watches, New Mexico, southern Kansas included in that. But think about it. As temperatures rise and we get further into summer, we can hold a lot more moisture. And given the overall steering in the upper levels, we are able to transport a lot of this dense moisture from the Gulf all the way in through the northern plains where we showed you earlier there is that threat for severe weather. But I want to focus in on Texas, a little bit of New Mexico. You can actually see some of that counterclockwise spin right here and some of that moisture leading to some intense thunderstorms. Not so much intensity with severe wind or hail or anything else, but heavy rain. So let's just go ahead and take a quick peek at that because this is a newer flash flood warning. This one is going to go, let's see, it's along the I-10 corridor. This is going to last just a little bit longer. And this one is right along I-10, and it includes a couple of counties there. But I think speaking to the lightning and just the heavy rain and noting that this is going to be, I think, a feature we see more of as we get further into the day, noting that some of these storms not only could be severe, but there's a lot of moisture in the atmosphere, water vapor, satellite, and you can see how it is kind of stretched out higher up into the mid to upper levels. So tapping into that as we get into the day, Stephen, a little bit of a severe threat. It's a low-end threat. It's an isolated threat, but it could be a part of an afternoon that makes it difficult for people.
3: It makes it tough, yeah. Mm-hmm. And we'll see. I mean, it's nice that those storms have essentially rained themselves out.
2: Yeah.
3: And, I mean, we're seeing that weakening trend. But later this afternoon, things are going to destabilize in Texas, mm-hmm. as it often the case, from Houston to Fort Stockton to Midland and Odessa, close to Dallas. But Dallas might be the city that actually remains the driest today, which is good news. That's when we're going to see those storms pop up later this afternoon.
2: And that's just a quick look at the flood alerts that we have today for the Southwest, they've dropped them. So just real quickly then, because I know we're out of time, this is a good summary of in through Thursday morning, into Friday morning and into Saturday morning, what we could be dealing with. And notice that it does then stretch further off to the east into New Orleans.
3: All right.
2: Anything you want to add?
3: Absolutely not.
2: All right. Let's continue on, though, because the big story this hour, in fact, new this hour, we have Tropical Storm Amanda in the eastern Pacific, the first named storm of the season, coming in 7 days earlier than usual, than average. Typically, we get the first named storm on June 10th. Now, the tropics, it's still overall quiet, and Amanda is not a threat to land, but it is an interesting feature popping up early on in this season. So we'll talk a little bit more about that. We'll take a closer look at the cone. As of now, the NHC has Amanda remaining a tropical storm, but it's not the only spot we're watching in the EPAC. We'll talk about that when Weather Command returns.
1: Hey, this is Harry Douglas from Freddie and Harry. 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
1: Welcome back into Weather Command this morning. If you're just waking up with us or just tuning in, new development out of the Eastern Pacific. National Hurricane Center now giving us our first tropical storm of the season in the EPAC. I welcome in Amanda. Amanda just barely making it to tropical storm threshold, but that is the update from the NHC. There is Amanda there. Now, it's a smaller, more compact storm, but this one is one that is a little bit earlier than scheduled. We tend to see that first named storm on June 10th for the Eastern Pacific. So 7 days to be exact, earlier than scheduled. But it's not just Amanda that the NHC is watching. We also have two areas to watch. In fact, one off of Central America and one off the southwestern coast of Mexico, which is a newer adjustment to the EPAC this morning. So if it does look a little bit more crowded than yesterday, it's because it is. And we've gone from in 24 hours an invest to a tropical depression and now to a tropical storm. So things progressed kind of quickly. And you'll note that we don't have much to worry about with Amanda. It is farther off from the, at least from the coastline of Mexico and Central America. And it doesn't even have Hawaii in its purview. That's further off to the west. So we're not worried, Stephen, about any impact to land. And it's one of those storms where I like to think it just it's now okay. We have our first name.
2: Yeah.
1: It's where we are in the season. And it's just that reminder of fasten your seatbelt. Let's go.
2: Yeah. So it's a week early, right? Mm-hmm. June 3rd, June 10th mm-hmm. is that first name storm. And who knows? This might not become a hurricane. But depending on how things organize over the next, 24 hours, mm-hmm. maybe we'll see an intensity upgrade from the National Hurricane Center. I think pay attention to a lot of things. Pay attention to the intensity forecast. Mm-hmm. With this being the first storm and the implementation, the improvements in intensity forecasts from the NHC, see if they're right on the money. I mean, there's a lot of ways that you can look at the storm. I do think it's important to note this thing does not have any Hurricane Hunter flights scheduled. It is not mm-hmm. going to affect land, but this is one that the satellites have picked up. It's it's the perks of living in the satellite era. Mm-hmm. Although this morning we were questioning if we were still in the satellite era.
1: We
2: had an outage.
1: We had an outage on one of the satellites, 18, yeah. So we had to switch it up.
2: Yeah.
1: But I think, when you look at specifically for Amanda, that's what we're talking about here. There is maybe some further signs of development, as you saw, but not making it to hurricane strength, which would be winds sustained at 74 miles per hour. So we're not there, and it's looking like we won't be. But then we also have to talk about what's happening over here, that tropical threat probability. It's an exclusive product here at Fox Weather. It combines a couple of things, a couple of models. However, a low, I wouldn't even say moderate chance right now. Over this is through Friday, June 12th. So what is that? That's it's more than a week away with some development there.
2: That's next Friday.
1: That's next Friday.
2: This
1: okay.
2: Friday
1: yeah.
2: Like
1: so like a week and a half.
2: Away.
1: Yeah. Yeah. So I think one of the reasons you have these areas spotlighted is you also have some warmer than average waters. And also noting where Amanda is, you have above average waters.
2: Yeah.
1: But how that translates into temperatures, you want these waters to be around 80 degrees, if not warmer. And we've achieved that, at least in this zone.
2: And in this part of the basin, the Eastern Pacific, you got to watch the near shore waters because that's where you sometimes get a little bit of spin. You get some rising air and another area of low pressure is expected to develop. Mm-hmm. This has been a zone for a couple of days we've been watching, and those chances have grown. It's now a 50% chance over the next 7 days. But the waters might be kind of muddied because there is a second area that, that we could watch. And these zones that the NHC highlights are a function of forecast models and what models are indicating. So could we, in theory, have two at the same time? Yes. Is it likely? No. Mm-hmm. But those zones bear watching.
1: Yeah. And signs that when you look at the Google AI Ensemble low positions, just giving us insight to where some lows, areas of low pressure could develop and where they could likely go. That northwestern movement also, just they're kind of scattered and inconsistent and not a lot of, in some ways that you can follow the trend and the steering, but there's nothing specific to take away from it at this point. But the one thing we can walk away with is over the next 10 days, it's going to be wet and looking at some higher rain totals for portions of Mexico, and given the terrain, that could be problematic. But it's also par for the course for this part of the season. It gets we're in the rainy season.
2: Yep, and leading up to the World Cup too.
1: Yeah.
2: One of those common denominators is the way tropical storms and hurricanes are warned, like a tropical storm watch in the eastern Pacific means the same exact thing in the Atlantic. We like simple. Weather Command Weekend host meteorologist Melanie Black is here. So keep it simple, those alerts. We hope they're not issued much this season, but we know any season can feature them.
0: Yeah, but now is the time to just start those preparations and start to get your mind running of when you get a watch, when you get a warning, what that means so you can best prepare you and your family. And when you have a watch, that means preparation, and that warning means that you do need to take action. So let's run through some of these that are issued by the National Hurricane Center. And first, we're going to start with tropical storm. So once the winds get in excess of 40 miles per hour, then we're in those tropical storm conditions. And when you have the watch that issued, that means that those conditions are possible within the next 48 hours for your zone. When the warning is issued, that means you can expect it immediately within that area. And this is important to follow because you could have a damaging wind gust that could bring down trees, could cause some power outages. And when we talk about that threshold where winds could be in excess of 60 miles per hour, especially, that's when damage can occur. So how about a hurricane watch when you have winds that are in excess of 75 miles per hour? We start with the watches possible within the next 48 hours when that's issued for your zone. And then when it becomes that warning, that's when it's expected within the next 36 hours. And these are going to be key to follow, especially if you get under that watch. You want to make sure you're heeding the advice of your local officials and make sure you're staying with our Fox weather forecast and watching how the forecast is going to continue to evolve and unfold. Then we look at the storm surge, and this one's especially critical to follow because storm surge is the deadliest condition that we get with a tropical cyclone. And that is a watch that's issued when surge is possible within 48 hours. The warning that's issued when the storm surge is within the next 36 hours. That is not all. Maybe this season you'll also hear the extreme wind warning. And this one is meaning this intense conditions are ahead when that could result with extreme hurricane force winds, winds that are 115 miles per hour higher that are imminent or happening. So at this point, there's likely going to be evacuation orders and warnings for your zone because these are conditions that you don't want to be in, Stephen.
2: And not every hurricane even gets those extreme wind warnings. But if you've ever been in that, and I remember from Hurricane Harvey, there was one of those that was issued not for Houston, but through the coastal bend of Texas, you're dealing with the worst, the wind at its worst. But yeah, all very important things. And the storm surge stuff will be interesting because now Hawaii is going to be getting those alerts for the first time this season. Good stuff. Melanie Black, thank you. Appreciate it.
3: The pilot flying, who's a very, very experienced pilot, he's actually the chief pilot. He came over our headset and basically said, "Lord help us. We don't have control of this plane anymore." I honestly thought about my 2-year-old daughter. I have a little kid at home, so I just, her face flashed before my eyes, and I wasn't sure if I would see her again.
1: The incredible work spotlighted by our Brandi Campbell as she was speaking to Major Sarah Olson. Major Olson, I should say, reflecting on a time when her plane lost control during a mission. We appreciate the hurricane hunters. Their work is vital to forecasting and understanding Mother Nature's most powerful storms. It is thanks to them that we can get more fine-tuned forecasts from the NHC. And we are appreciative of those men and women that take to the sky to get it for us.
3: Also, a lot of sadness for the people on the ground that had to experience it in Jamaica. And then just feeling honored that we're entrusted to do this mission, to be able to hopefully improve forecasts for people on the ground that they can get out of the path of these storms.
1: And as we know, it can be life-saving information. You can catch more of Major Sarah Olson's story as part of our Hurricane Week special eyes inside the storm. It's a look at the tireless work that we see from the hurricane hunters. But it doesn't end there. Hurricane Week, it continues tonight at 8 p.m. Eastern. We have hurricane expert Brian Norcross, who's going to be answering all of your questions surrounding the Atlantic hurricane season. There's no bad question, and now is the time to ask. So make sure you are submitting that. Brian will be joined with meteorologist Bob Van Dillen tonight for the Hurricane HQ. Again, that's 8 p.m. Eastern right here on Fox Weather.
2: All right. Well, get ready for that. Plenty to watch this week on Fox Weather. Plus, Mother Nature may want to be dishing out something tropical. The focus will be the Gulf this week as well as next week. We know that later this week, if a low forms, it can bring some very heavy rain. After the break, we're breaking down the timing and what to expect with this, we'll call it system, even though it's not going to get a name. something to watch.
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1: Good morning and welcome into Weather Command. Here are the headlines we are tracking now, sponsored by T-Mobile for Business. We've got another storm threat for the northern plains. I know, we're all exhausted. It'll quiet down soon, but in the meantime, we have all hazards yet again on the table, from damaging winds to an isolated tornado threat for portions of South Dakota. So we'll take a look at some of the timing and also, again, when we could get a break for some of you. Next on the list, a celebrated headline for so many in the Northeast. When it felt like summer was off to a slow start, we'll hear it arise. We're talking about record heat potential as temperatures not only get into the 80s, but perhaps low 90s for some of you. So record-breaking heat as we get in towards the end of the week and start of the weekend. And finally on the list, but not last by any means, because just within the past hour, we've got our first tropical storm, my friends, in the eastern Pacific, and it's early. Tropical Storm Amanda. We're going to take a look at the forecast cone for Tropical Storm Amanda, what we could see in terms of strengthening, and also some other areas to watch in the EPAC. All of that ahead. But in the meantime, let's talk about Florida. It is an unsettled stretch still for Florida, but it is the rainy season after all. Clearwater Beach, Florida. Have you been there, Stephen?
2: No.
1: Has that been one of the beaches you've been to?
2: It's
1: off not too far from Tampa Bay on the Gulf Coast side. You know, one of the things about having clouds to start your day in Florida is that it helps meet those temperatures. I was telling Stephen, you know, here in New York where Fox Weather is headquartered, we have more daylight time, more daylight hours, and more daylight hours gives you more time to heat up.
2: Correct.
1: So, what, 14 hours.
2: 14 hours and
1: 58 minutes.
2: 8 minutes.
1: Of daylight in New York. But you get that extended daylight also in a spot like Florida, so it warms you up and also helps destabilize you a little bit.
2: Yeah, and we got a little boundary, too. That boundary's acting up. It's been providing some heavy rain. I only say providing because there is a drought, but yeah, I understand how it could be more of a nuisance. And you don't really want to wake up in Florida with clouds. You want clouds later in the day, maybe get the first half of the day without it. But nonetheless, I digress. Yeah. But over the past 24 hours, it has been raining.
1: And it's not even that we got the heaviest or highest rain totals in this part of Miami, but it was enough to lead to some road flooding, some street flooding, and some cars getting struck. It is par for the course for Miami, Miami Beach, whenever we get these slow-moving thunderstorms that have those intense rainfall rates. It doesn't take much, especially in urban areas. You look now, you have that boundary stalled over the peninsula, and it's going to continue to sag further to the south. But as of now, we do have some showers, but nothing terrible. A lot of it is offshore.
2: Yeah, that big blob of rain, though, there's that boundary, and there's the activity that we're going to be following over the next 48 hours.
1: Yeah.
2: But yeah, some of it has been able to reach parts of Florida. But I would argue that what we're seeing this morning is not even really why we're concerned with the flooding threat. That's going to happen, I think, later in the afternoon. We're going to see perhaps more development that could lead to some heavier downpours.
1: Yeah, I think when you look at how unsettled it's going to be, especially mainly through the daytime hours, when you add up all of the rain, just to look real quickly at through Friday, what we could see, and a lot of it is over southern Florida, and even the Keys are going to be quite soggy.
2: Yeah, the Keys, and you have the heavy rain. I mean, we're going to have the heavy rain through the upper Midwest, too. Severe weather, it has been a big headline. Actually, we had quite a hailstorm in downtown Denver. More than 100,000 customers lost power in Alabama from a nasty line of storms on Monday. So there was a lot of activity. And then just yesterday, we had 100 reports from Texas to North Dakota, and the same areas in the High Plains. They need to gear up for some more severe weather today as well as tomorrow. Denver could be in the zone. They are close enough to that level one threat, but it looks like excluded is the city itself. Northeastern parts of the state, though, maybe have some storms that are going to develop. But our interest is for the upper Midwest. It's actually here where we've had some storms throughout the morning, and we're going to see those storms later this afternoon. The storms have been ongoing through parts of Nebraska, and they will continue pushing off to the east. Here's some activity, too, that we have as that lifts out of the Rockies and moves into the plains. More storms will be growing. This is a remarkably weakened from what we saw at 7 o'clock central this morning to what we're dealing with now as we approach the 11 o'clock hour in the central time zone. There's just not much. We will see, though, more development later this afternoon. So we anticipate that it's all associated with this mid-level low, upper-level low that we have spinning north of the border in Canada. But that low has just been providing enough lift itself to generate some showers, even a few storms. Nothing is severe. But later this afternoon, we could have some severe weather. In fact, those storms will be a bit more widespread. We'll continue to watch, especially through North and South Dakota, as those storms kick up and move off to the east. That movement to the east, too, is going to allow the mode of storms to change. So while we initially might have a hail risk, a large hail damaging risk, the wind threat will grow as we head a little closer to sunset, and maybe a couple of broken lines of storms that we'll deal with. All of this going to be marching off to the east, and as it does so, overnight Wednesday into Thursday morning, Lincoln over to Des Moines, we'll watch as those storms move on through. So how about that hail threat? We do have the potential that the ceiling could be high, maybe 2 inches in diameter or so. Fargo's forecast by about 5-6 o'clock. That's when the storms are going to be returning. And looking at Fargo's forecast, the storms that have been moving through this morning, they're weakening. I think we actually even get some daylight to peek through the clouds before the next round comes on in. I don't think we're not going to see that. We're not going to see tornadoes like that today. But the hail threat and the damaging wind threat are going to be two things to pay attention to. Those storms move on to the east, and then what we ultimately deal with eventually by Thursday, things all shift off to the east, where the upper Midwest will be more at play, Minnesota as well as Wisconsin.
1: As Stephen mentioned, Colorado being in on some of the severe weather, and this is a scene, a product of some of the storms that moved through Colorado just on Monday. This is a woman that was being rescued from floodwaters. She was trapped inside her car in Aurora, which is just a suburb outside of Denver. But it's really interesting, right, because you look at the water, the standing water, and you can see the car submerged. But doesn't it look like a wintry scene, an icy one? That's, in fact, the hail associated with that storm that was on top of the water, just kind of floating, making it look like maybe a broken up sheet of ice. Scary stuff. You open the door. The officer opens the door. This is his actual camera that's attached to him. But you can see the water starts to move into the car. So it was high enough and certainly scary for that woman that had to be rescued. The hope is that we do not see any more of that anywhere, but you have an atmosphere that's been able to tap into this abundance of moisture, and portions of Colorado have seen a couple of rounds of it, so it doesn't take long or much for it to flood. You take a look at radar right now, relatively quiet. We have this one flash flood warning that we've been monitoring now for a little bit, but overall, a lot of the storms, even off to the southwest of San Angelo, have weakened quite a bit. So a relatively quiet site. We'll see things reactivate as we get into the afternoon. We still have this push, right, of some of this moisture. You have high pressure over here, so that gives you that flow here. So you have this increase of moisture, and we've been seeing temperatures also quite elevated. So you have an atmosphere that's ready. It's just waiting on that trigger. We have the severe storm threat for today from New Mexico, Las Cruces, included in that all the way down towards the Big Bend.
2: Yeah, the storms themselves, too, once they develop, they'll spread east. So we'll see them move over more real estate, but yeah, that's just the zone where the threat could be the highest, and maybe we see some large hail. I mean, this part of the state can get the biggest hail, right? The largest hail. You see it in West Texas.
1: I think you had talked about earlier the movement of the storms, so I'm going to go slower this time.
2: Watch what happens near
1: Houston. So you're watching all of this and the different movement. It's almost as if they're trying to get to each other, but they can't quite make it.
2: It's steering.
1: Different steering, right? The winds are coming at out of different directions, and therefore the storms are there moving in different directions. But this is that zone where we could have some of those storms reach severe thresholds. So we'll pay attention to the wind. We'll pay attention to the hail parameters. Don't want to ever completely rule out a tornado threat, and you do have that potential typically when you're getting into the afternoon. So oh, look, we do have some improvements. So the flood alerts have been able to get knocked down a little bit, but just because those are getting knocked down doesn't mean we're in the clear as we get into the remainder of today and the week.
2: Yeah, it looks like Ruidoso still under that flood watch.
1: Good point,
2: That's the zone to pay attention to. And in this time of year, this is when that flash flood threat begins to ramp up.
1: All right, a lot more rain to go as we navigate the next few days. Again, doesn't look like a lot on the map, but it could be, depending on where it falls.
2: All right. Well, we're just 8 days away from the 2026 FIFA World Cup. Clubs from around the world arriving this week in the U.S. This video showing the reigning champs, Argentina, as Kansas. They arrived in Kansas City over the weekend. Stick around after the break. That June 11th kickoff. It's happening next week, folks. Got more Command after the break. Keep it.
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2: We are just 8 days away from the start of the 2026 FIFA World Cup, yep. And teams from around the globe, around the world, they're descending upon the continent. Not just the U.S., but we also know Canada and Mexico, but yeah. The U.S. is what we care about in this moment as we get ready for the tournament. We have the defending champions, Argentina, arriving in Kansas City as they begin their quest to defend the World Cup title. Didn't take long for the team to get a taste of American water. I don't know what that means.
3: Well, it's like weather is weather,
2: they
3: right?
2: They were thirsty?
3: It's like American weather. Listen, some good old, we'll call them Midwestern storms, Marissa, shortly after the team arrived. I'm sure that they were thirsty. And, hey, Mother Nature was producing some rain. A reminder that Mother Nature can be just as unpredictable as the action on the pitch.
2: That water.
3: The severe weather wasn't too far away. In fact, the National Weather Service, there were some wind reports in Kansas that exceeded 80 miles an hour that day. So the Argentina squad is in Kansas City, as Marissa mentioned, ahead of their first game against Algeria. Let's bring in Fox Weather meteorologist Haley Meyer. Haley, weather. It's going to be a big player. I can't wait till we talk about how weather has affected games, and we'll be able to be like, we told you so.
2: Right.
3: it's an expectation, especially in the summertime where severe weather could very much be at the doorstep.
4: Yeah, I mean, and not only that, we are playing across an entire continent. It's not just one country. So we have a vast difference in all of the climates. And some groups, they have weather that's maybe helping them out when they head into the knockout phases, a little bit easier on the body versus, let's say, Group F, which they're dealing with the intense heat and humidity that Mexico and portions of the southern tier of the United States can bring. Here are some of the first games to watch out for. The first actual World Cup matches in Mexico City, followed by the first U.S. match on June 12th over at SoFi Stadium in Los Angeles. And then the first outdoor match for Team USA is out in Seattle. So the U.S., Group D, they actually have one of the best weather draws for group play. So hopefully that'll give the USA a little boost. But one thing that we're watching for, especially in Mexico, is tropical downpours. When I say downpours, I mean it. It could be very, very rainy for the very first game with Mexico versus South Africa at 3 p.m. And then also for a secondary game over in Guadalajara with the Republic of Korea playing Czech at 10 p.m. Eastern time at Guadalajara Stadium. The amount of rain we could see is anywhere between 3 to as much as 8 inches of rain. Here's Mexico City further inland. And then we also have Guadalajara, also inland, but north of Mexico City. The biggest impacts would be along the coast. With all the heavy rain, it could trigger some flooding and rock slides. But because of the orographic terrain, hopefully that helps out Mexico City and Guadalajara a little bit. But all of this is being triggered by an area of potential development. 50% chance within the next 7 days. That's up from 40%.

0: Yesterday. A lot of the models are liking this solution. It is a little bit funky. We've got a couple of different areas of spin that the models are picking up on, and it's just a matter of which one's going to win out. But the Google DeepMind is really liking a scenario of an area of low pressure forming somewhere near Central America or just off the west coast of Mexico, and then traveling parallel to the coastline, which would in theory mean no direct landfalls. But as we've learned so many times in the United States, the impacts extend far beyond that center of circulation. And so that's why Mexico, they're preparing for possibly some travel delays as well. So a lot of the teams are coming in ahead of time, have to get some practices in, especially on the pitch that they'll be playing on. But again, this rain really could start to pick up by the weekend with that first World Cup match set for Thursday. So here's just our risk of weather impact. Now, this will subtly change, but I think we can really hone in on the fact that precip is going to be the number one game changer for Mexico versus South Africa. Rain can sometimes have the ball skip a little bit, but it can also be harder for players to run on the pitch. It could slow the game down, at least with speed, but it could pick it up in ball play. Wind impact is there, but I will say with the mountains that are a bit closer to the coastline, hopefully that reduces some of the wind impact. And then temperatures, it's going to be hot. It's going to be humid. So for now, we're going with a high risk of weather impact, depending upon the strength of that area to watch, possibly a tropical storm. By the time we get to the arrival of the first match, things could trend up. Now, thunderstorm activity is expected. Wind at 5 to 10 miles per hour. That's what I'm talking about. Not a huge deal. Goalkeepers, they have to keep that in mind based upon where the wind direction is coming from. If the wind's at the opposing team's back, it can add a little extra oomph and get them to the goal line. Now, we also have an international friendly in Chicago, Illinois. I have to bring up our American squad. They had their first win against Senegal over in Charlotte, North Carolina. That happened last weekend. This is their second and last friendly against Germany. Precip impact, it's going to rain, not only for match day, but in the days preceding it. We've got some unsettled weather across the northern tier. Wind impact fairly low. Temperatures also on the lower side of things. But for now, we're going with a lower risk of weather impact. Severe storms possible on Thursday heading into Friday. For match day, though, it's just a short wave that's going to create a little bit of instability, allowing some showers, scattered showers, to pop through. Temperatures in the 80s, that's fairly comfortable, especially for our American squad. And Germany, they will take on the first match out in Energy Stadium in Houston, Texas. They'll be heading all the way down towards the south, guys.
1: All right, I think.
2: Oh. Crazy. What do you think, Marissa? Marissa was thinking that weather is going to be a big factor on the first day of the World Cup. I'm looking at that forecast for Mexico City, Haley, and it's like, all right, well, it's the rainy season. What do you have to say? But it's going to be fun. Haley, thank you. Appreciate that. We do want to head out now to the Outer Banks, where yet again another beach home has been swallowed by the Atlantic in Buxton. Fox weather correspondent Katie Byrne, she's been in Buxton this morning. We've been taking her live, and she's showed us some of the debris left behind in the aftermath. This marks the 20th home that has fallen into the ocean due to an eroding coastline.
3: We do want to welcome in another voice into this conversation. We have the manager of Dare County, North Carolina, Bobby Outen. Thank you, Bobby, for joining us this morning. Getting to the fallen home and the latest on that, definitely, you know, we knew it was coming, but it doesn't make it easier to see, especially for the community and the homeowners. But Dare County, for those who aren't familiar, it's almost 110 miles of that shoreline that we just call the Outer Banks. Yeah. But that's a lot of shoreline that's been very vulnerable to the ocean over the past several years. Can you talk about a little bit more about the past 24 hours and what's been happening out of Buxton in particular?
4: Sure. In the last one, we've had a northeaster blow in here for a few days, and we lost another house. It's sad because we're about 2 weeks away from doing a beach nourishment project there that would protect that whole coastline area. So, again, it's a problem that we're trying to work to resolve and will have resolved before the end of the summer. You mentioned our coastline. We've got 100 miles of coast. We've got about a mile and a half of problems in Buxton, and the rest of our coast is beautiful and doesn't look like the pictures you're showing now.
2: And that's the disappointing thing. I think people who have traveled to the Outer Banks, they know how beautiful they are, Bobby, and just occasionally we have seen this trend. Now, this trend does seem to be picking up in pace. On Monday, we spoke to Governor Josh Stein, and we brought up the vulnerabilities and what we are seeing play out in the Outer Banks. And if there's anything that can be done, let's listen to what he said, and then we'll talk about it on the other side.
5: basically the sea is rising and it's hitting the Outer Banks especially hard. When it falls into the ocean, it creates incredible environmental damage up and down the coast. So we know which homes are most at risk. And unfortunately, right now, the homeowner has to wait until their home is destroyed in order to get compensation. And that makes no sense.
2: And Bobby, talk honestly with us, because we have had since 2025, 20 homes in Buxton. And while there are hundreds of miles or more than 100 miles of beautiful beaches, we've got another home that has debris in the water. And I think the perspective sometimes is that, well, this seems like we've not planned for it. We're just letting a home fall into the ocean. What do you say to people who say that?
4: So we plan for it because we've done beach nourishment here and we've held the beach in place for a number of years. Over the last 2 years, we've had an exacerbated erosion rate, if you will, that has created problems that you see there in Buxton. But we nourish our beaches throughout Dare County. And again, as I said earlier, this is about a mile of beach out of 100 miles of shoreline where we're having this problem. And there is a plan in place that we've been working on for the last 2 years to get the permitting and the work done to put sand on this beach to provide protection in this area. And so, again, in the next few weeks, that'll be begun. And by the end of the summer, that'll be completed and you won't see what you're seeing there.
3: Yeah, I think, and you know, the video coming out of last season, we didn't have landfalling hurricanes, but we did have some really powerful hurricanes just off the coast, and it really didn't translate well for Buxton in particular. You talked about the Beach Nourishment Project and how you're just a few weeks from that, out from that. Do you think, what does that involve, and do you think it would have been something that, I don't know, the home looked pretty fragile, the one that just went in, but do you think this is something that could have delayed it?
4: This project would not have saved that house. That house would have had to either be physically removed by us to do the beach nourishment project, and of course it fell before we could do that. So that house wouldn't have been protected, but the other houses that look vulnerable today will be protected. And if we can last another 2 weeks, then we'll have sand out there. We will begin putting sand out there that will protect those homes for the coming years.
2: And I know it's probably hard, Bobby, to gauge, but how many years? Because we've been covering this, and I understand it is just a one-mile stretch of beach for Dare County, but we're seeing this rapidly eroding coastline for the Outer Banks and putting more sand and trying to extend the life of these homes. Is it just a matter of time, though, before that ends? Is there an idea that maybe removing these homes, and if there could be a partnership with the government, the federal government, to get some funds to where that would be a possibility? Has that been floated around?
4: That has been floated around, and there's actually some legislation in Congress to that effect. The issue is that there's one way on to Hatteras Island and one way off. That's Highway 12. And the crux of most of these beach nourishment projects down south is to protect Highway 12, because if we lose the highway, we lose everything down there. You can't move around. You can't have fire protection, police protection, EMS. People can't get to the grocery store. We can't get supplies down. All the things that would disrupt your life get disrupted if we lose Highway 12. When we have problems like you're seeing in this video, Highway 12 is getting overwashed and being closed. And so the primary purpose is to protect Highway 12. The ancillary purposes are to protect these homes. Simply moving the homes out of the way will solve the problem of the homes, but it won't solve the problem of Highway 12 access. And so beach nourishment is going to be necessary to protect Highway 12. Because we've got to protect Highway 12, we also protect these homes. So in and of itself, moving the homes doesn't solve the problems on Hatteras Island.
3: Yeah, I think we've seen issues, as you mentioned, Highway 12. It's an area we spotlight as well. And, you know, for people, oftentimes you get evacuations, too. So people, if they need to get out, optional. But that way they have that artery to get out of harm's way. So I think we did have video also of a home being deconstructed before it actually was succumbing to the ocean. So we will monitor, and we hope that this hurricane season is a little kinder to the Outer Banks to give you guys a little bit of that, I don't know, that lead time to prepare. We do appreciate your time in the meantime. Bobby Outen, County Manager for Dare County in North Carolina. Thank you.
4: Thanks for having me.
2: All right. Not an easy solution, you know.
3: It's not.
2: But State Route 12 is important.
3: All right, Jane.
0: Hello.
3: Welcoming you in, Fox Weather meteorologist Jane Minar, filling in for Bob Van Dillon today on AWC, coming up at noon. And you got a lot cooking.
0: Yeah, no, we certainly do. And first and foremost, our first name, Amanda. Tropical storm Amanda now officially designated in the Eastern Pacific Basin. So this not really a surprise. We were watching this closely, had a high chance for development. We had already, the potential for this. So we'll continue to monitor the EPAC and Amanda as it makes its trek across the Eastern Pacific in the next few days. And then also coming up as we continue through this first week of the Atlantic hurricane season, you know, new resilience projects. We've got Michael Beck coming up, talking about, certain ways in which we can continue that flood mitigation and resilience, and Scott Martin coming up, who will continue to talk about insurance as we better prepare ourselves for the coming months. So that's what's coming up on America's Weather Center, of course, as we continue to dive in the tropics on this first week of the Atlantic hurricane season. So lots to keep note of.
2: Amanda heard that Jane was coming into Studio W, and Amanda was like,
0: No, Jane. Feel that thunder.
2: Some breaking news. We're going to talk much more about it, I know, throughout the day. All right, Jane, thank you so much. Keep it here. We will be right back.
6: 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And that's the sound of a fraud alert from Wells Fargo flagging a charge for a pricey restaurant in Paris. Considering Claire isn't in Paris right now, that seemed odd to the bank and to Claire. Two taps later, Claire says nope to the charge and Wells Fargo is on the case. However you make money work, Wells Fargo can work with that.
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2: Everybody, thanks for joining us this afternoon. I'm Jane Menard. It is Wednesday, June 3rd. Let's take you inside America's Weather Center. A sprawling flash flood threat continues to plague millions from New Mexico to North Dakota. Tracking damaging winds, drenching rain, and large hail as these storms continue to trudge along. And we have our eyes on the Gulf Coast. Some trouble, perhaps spinning, projected to bring waves of heavy rain and gusty winds, plus summer making a comeback for the I-95 corridor. Well, really finally just settling in. We've got major cities in the Northeast expecting to see rapidly rising temperatures. That's all right now on America's Weather Center. Joining me, I've got Fox Weather meteorologist Haley Meyer.
3: Hi.
2: Haley, it's Wednesday, the middle of our week.
3: The middle of our week, and I feel like things are just now really starting to hit the races. Mm-hmm. I mean, we've got so many different weather stories, from severe weather to hurricanes, the first named tropical system in the eastern Pacific, which we'll get to. The weather world really starts to get exciting in these transitional seasons because it's all coming at you at one moment.
2: It is. We've got a lot to talk about. And, you know, first and foremost, the South, it's still wet. That has not changed for us. We've just shifted it from the East Coast back to Texas and the Lone Star State, Austin, and then even up into Oklahoma. We've got some denser cloud cover out there this late morning. Temperatures are held down into the 70s. We do have a heightened risk for some flash flooding, especially through tonight. In fact, some of which has already verified with some flash flood warnings across parts of West Texas. So expecting that coverage to increase, though it does seem as though the best footprint of this is going to stay west of the I-35.
3: Yeah, I mean, we do have a good bit of moisture in an area that isn't necessarily the most moisture rich. And then especially when you consider some of the terrain a little bit more vulnerable, we have some recent burn scars into New Mexico. So all these things kind of working against this area in West Texas and eastern New Mexico to make them a little bit more vulnerable to flash flooding.
2: Yeah, I mean, you have this kind of slow moving batch of rain that's been heading up the I-20 corridor, prompted flash flood warning here. This is considerable, runs through about 12:30 p.m. Central Time. But I imagine as the afternoon heating continues to commence, we are going to likely see more of that coverage as we go through this afternoon. A nice little bowling ball of a low kind of falling down Baja California, right? So there's our Pacific jet stream. That's carrying a lot of this moisture in from the Pacific.
3: Yeah.
2: But at the same time, we have that high pressure parked over the east, and that's helping to funnel in a little bit of extra moisture from the Gulf.
3: Yeah, it's coming in from two different angles. And so I think sometimes in the Texas realm, you get the influence of both the eastern Pacific and the Gulf in a big way, which is why we've seen some of our bigger flash flood threats over the last couple of years in central Texas. Think back to Kerrville. It also had the influence of a couple of different zones of moisture. Some of these storms could get going a little bit. We have a dry line feature that typically would enhance the severe thunderstorm threat. And a lot of times, too, it makes these thunderstorms more elevated, so that cloud deck is starting higher up into the atmosphere, and that's more conducive to a hail threat. But there are a few areas of low pressure, so a rogue spin up isn't totally ruled out, but I think that the bigger threat here is going to be large hail.
2: Definitely. Large hail, and then just lots of rain that takes us overnight into early tomorrow morning, but none of this really drifts over to our major cities. So Dallas, Waco, Austin, San Antonio. I mean, outside of maybe a couple of scattered showers that pop up just generally with the heating of the day, the bulk of this should stay back out to the west. So we do have, well, they dropped our flash flood or our flood watches for the most part. So that's an improvement for parts of Texas. But still, I mean, you talk about burn scars. We know Ruidoso, New Mexico, and we know that's exactly why that's painted there.
3: Yeah, that name. I mean, immediately when I hear Ruidoso, I think of significant flooding because of what we had back in the summer of 2025. I mean, we had the most flash flood emergencies for a single area in a very short window out in Ruidoso. So we'll continue that flash flood threat heading into tomorrow. We'll drop it down a little bit just to a level 1 out of 4. But as always, when you think about areas like West Texas, just outside of El Paso, where you're super saturated now, it's setting you up for failure in terms of a better flash flood potential in subsequent days.
2: Yeah, so we'll be watching this closely. But let's get to the Gulf. And, you know, not too far away, we go just a touch off to the east, and Biloxi, Mississippi. Still some dense cloud cover out there as well, but maybe breathing a bit of a sigh of relief after we have just been waterlogged and soaked with this pattern of a stalled boundary and just tons of tropical moisture overhead. Finally, getting a break with high pressure sinking down the southeast coast. That dry air, I mean, it's rare to get a boundary to drop all the way south of the I-4 corridor in Florida this time of year.
3: Yeah, but that's going to feel real nice, especially considering, I mean, starting from Memorial Day weekend, they have just been waterlogged. And we were speaking about how in southern Mississippi it led to a fatality with how much rain there was. And so to see some drier air, better days ahead. And this is through Saturday. So the weekend is not half bad for those of you along the Gulf Coast. But it's these sagging boundaries you always have to watch out for, especially this early in the hurricane season, because they can be the signs of tropical development.
2: Especially, too, when we are looking at an area of low pressure to form on that boundary. So talking about it, right here we are in the first week of the Atlantic hurricane season, and we always warn, watch those homegrown systems, the boundaries, the areas of low pressure. So let's talk about that, right? Because we expect that, you know, close to home, we have the support of our water temperatures. Right now, our sea surface temperatures in the Gulf of America, even off the southeast coast, right? Because we expect that, you know, close to home, we have the support of our water temperatures. Right now, our sea surface temperatures in the Gulf of America, even off the southeast coast, they're running anywhere from 1 to nearly 1.5 degrees above normal.
3: Yeah, and but really that's the only basin compared to the main development region and also parts of the Caribbean that are above average.
2: Right.
3: And the Gulf of America, pretty much the entire year, for the most part, they stay with water temperatures supportive of tropical development besides the deep winter. And that's because it's a much shallower body of water. And so
2: it has a nice shelf to allow for that warming to continue.
3: And the water can hold on to heat a little bit better. So that's why, you know, it's not surprising to me that if something's going to spin up, it's right along the Gulf or along the Gulf Stream right off the Atlantic coast.
2: Exactly. So here's that spin in models that we're going to be tracking as soon as tomorrow, kind of connected to this boundary. And I think when we talk about the different ways in which, you know, you can have an area of low pressure and it not be tropical. Just because we're in hurricane season doesn't mean everything all of a sudden is going to get tagged and become a name.
3: Yeah.
2: One thing to consider, too, is when you need, in order for a tropical system to be purely tropical, it cannot be attached to any of these boundaries.
3: Right.
2: And this boundary is not fizzling and fading at any time as we go through the next few days. So it's going to stay connected to that.
3: Yeah, likely this will stay as something non-tropical. But just because it's not a purely tropical system and doesn't have a name doesn't mean we can't see significant impacts from it. And I think folks, especially along the East Coast, they've seen this before. They're saying this is the worst weather I've seen in hurricane season, and it's not even a tropical storm. So, you know, the rain's going to be there. We've got some drier air working its way in, so hopefully that will limit that moisture plume getting sent into spots like the Gulf Coast. But New Orleans might be the one spot where you get that moisture pool, and some of those torrential downpours could be fairly consistent to start off the beginning half of the weekend.
2: Yeah, the mid-level dry air, not favorable for any storm organization, but it doesn't mean that that narrow corridor of moisture isn't going to then ring out over these areas. And then, of course, the upstairs environment is still very hostile. So while we'll track this spin closely, I think largely speaking, by the end of this week into the weekend, just expecting across the central Gulf Coast that we'll probably see an increase in that rain coverage.
3: I'll be interested to see what happens in the Gulf over the next couple of weeks. The models have been liking it, unfortunately.
2: So we'll be talking about that coming up this hour. Of course, we've got our eyes on it. Let's get to the Northeast because, Kelly, I was just in the elevator making my way down to the studio and, you know, typical elevator chit chat. Oh, how was your weekend? How's your week been? And I laughed a little because I heard a woman say, oh, well, you know, it finally, summer finally showed up in the Northeast.
3: I mean,
2: and then she goes, we hope.
3: We hope.
2: Well, and that's been the case.
3: We've been teased so much over the last, I would say, 4 weeks, where you get this brief window of warmth. Record-breaking warmth even has been the story at times across the Northeast. And then smack dab throws you in right in the face to the 50-degree weather. Memorial Day weekend was a perfect example of that. Cold and rainy. I mean, hey, even I think it was just last week we had some snowflakes in Massachusetts.
2: We did. That we did. So, you know, I think that this is a really nice stretch. We are finally getting kind of more prolonged days of warmth, and warmth that is only going to continue to build by the end of this week. Come Friday, Saturday, expecting record highs in the Northeast, but it wouldn't be a weekend if you didn't have that come crashing down. And we have an area of low pressure that's going to dive in, bring in a kind of a backdoor cold front, and then just here we go.
3: Honestly, I don't even think you need a meteorology degree to do a Northeast weekend forecast.
2: I know. I think
3: rain and a little bit cooler than what it was on Thursday. Like, it's just, it's been copy-paste in that forecast. I mean, Boston, they've had 11 out of the last 13 weekends that have had rain. There will be moments this weekend, mm-hmm. specifically Friday, and I think early parts of Saturday won't be bad, but just to have the threat of rain in your forecast,
2: yeah.
3: knowing that this is the first real full week of meteorological summer, a lot of people flocking to the beaches. I don't think Northeast schools are out yet.
2: Not yet.
3: Some of the colleges are. We've got our interns that came in.
2: Yes,
3: so
2: they just started this week.
3: Summer's really ramping up.
2: I think so, too. And we'll definitely feel Summer Friday. It's our first Summer Friday of the season.
3: Yeah.
2: And here we are with 90 degrees in New York City, 94 in Philadelphia, even 86 for Boston. So it does come with sunshine. We'll be able to enjoy, I think, the first half of the weekend. It's just kind of that hard stop on Sunday mm-hmm. as that cold front comes in, and we're going to get those scattered showers. Temperatures will get knocked down into the 70s, into the 80s. So it's not as dramatic as weekends past,
3: right.
2: but it definitely puts a halt on a full weekend
3: yeah.
2: down the shore at the beach by the pool. But hey, I think we're trending in the right direction.
3: I will take this. I will take it. I think we're right at the precipice of truly being locked into that summer-like weather.
2: Yeah, we hope. Okay, so it is Hurricane HQ week. And tonight, Bob Van Dillen and Brian Norcross, they are answering your burning questions. So make sure you scan the QR code on your screen. You can share your hurricane questions with us. We are very excited to have our hurricane expert, Brian Norcross, on, of course, answering them tonight for our Hurricane HQ&A. That starts at 8 p.m. Eastern time right here on Fox Weather. You can also go to foxweather.com/connect. You can upload your questions there, anything you have. I mean, there is no topic I really think that is off limits. You know, when it comes to this hurricane season, you know, we've started those conversations, Haley, about what could potentially play out. But
3: yeah.
2: any worries, concerns? We're here to answer them.
3: Well, I'll tell you what. Ask Norcross about his stint on Gilmore Girls.
2: Oh, no, it's not
3: even Gilmore Girls.
2: What yes, it was. It was Gilmore Girls.
3: Was it?
2: The Golden Girls.
3: The Golden Girls. I knew it was yes. double G's on Golden Girls. Maybe throw him in a couple fun questions. He's
2: yeah.
3: got a lot of fun stories, too.
2: Yeah, storied history. So with that, of course, we will continue to keep you updated with the Hurricane HQ. A lot of big developments, too, mm-hmm. in the Eastern Pacific Basin. We'll talk about Amanda, newly named, coming up just after the break. But Haley, setting us out in celebration of the warmth finally settling in, and also, too, it being the first full week of meteorological summer music.
3: Love.
2: There's our playlist for today. We'll be right back.

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0: 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Anytime you want. 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
3: Fox Weather is your Hurricane HQ, and this week marks the beginning of the Atlantic hurricane season. So here's what we're looking at so far. Now, the good news is, generally speaking, across the Atlantic basin, things are quiet. However, there's always a caveat to that. Of course, you know, we are watching close to home anything in the Gulf of America, off the southeast coast. We had that coastal low quickly spin up and then push on out of here off the southeast. So no big concerns there. But across the main development region, because I think oftentimes when we think Atlantic hurricane season, we think of tracking those systems across the Atlantic waters, watching them grow and intensify, and then that's when it really becomes a problem. Main development region really is quiet right now.
4: We've got large plumes of Saharan dust that have been rolling off the coast of Africa, and that acts as kind of a snuffing out mechanism. It's like if you were to pour sand or something on top of a fire, mm-hmm. the fire being a bubbling thunderstorm, that sand really just kind of killing it out, and a lot of drier air. That area of high pressure to the north also helping to increase some of the wind speeds and allowing those waters to be a bit cooler. So it's a double whammy. Not only do you have drier air, but the water temperatures are cooler for the MDR for now.
3: And I think the cooler water temperatures in the MDR is definitely a notable piece to the overall big picture mm-hmm. of this Atlantic hurricane season. They are almost a degree cooler than where we were, 3 years ago, 2023?
4: Right.
3: The last time we had an El Nino.
4: Yeah.
3: Where we were at that point in time talking about the warmest sea surface temperatures on record in the main development region. So definitely a notable change. And I think with these winds kind of staying strong, those faster trade winds, it does kind of bring a more hostile environment across the MDR to kind of limit anything trying to spin up there.
4: Yeah, I mean, it's always a question of, okay, how important is wind shear versus water temperatures, and does one outweigh the other? Mm-hmm. And in a lot of ways, the warm water can outwin increased wind shear. All it takes is a smaller pocket of calm winds for something to rapidly intensify. But when you have cold water, a tropical system will not intensify at all.
3: Exactly.
4: So the water temperature, to me, I think is a little bit more weighed than wind shear, but in this case, both working against any type of budding system. But it is common this time of year for the MDR to have temperatures that are not supportive of tropical development. That's why the peak of hurricane season comes later in the late summer, early fall. So we'll be watching those trends. But if we're starting out below average, I think that's a good starting point to hopefully keep us on the lower end of the spectrum for
3: especially
4: activity.
3: With, we know, the strengthening El Nino as we head through peak season. So all of that kind of looking across the Atlantic basin. But let's again bring it a little closer to home, because it really only takes one storm to bring catastrophic flooding and damage to coastal communities. Researchers are determined to develop ways to pinpoint just how extensive these impacts are in order to find ways in which to mitigate these effects. In fact, the UCSC Center for Coastal Climate Resilience has released a new visualization tool that shows the storm impacts in vulnerable Florida communities like Cape Coral and Tampa. Now, the goal here is to understand both current and future climate conditions with as much accuracy as possible. Joining us now to talk more about the work is the director for the Center for Coastal Climate Resilience, Mike Beck. Mike, thanks so much for your time here on Fox Weather.
5: Yep, very happy to join you.
3: So, Mike, this new visual tool, it helps bring flood risk and its socioeconomic impact to life. Can you walk us through who would be expected to make use of a map like this one, and how would they apply it to any tangible projects?
5: Right. As you noted, we're hopeful that this is not going to be as intense storm season as we've seen in the past. But we need to be ready. So these tools help in compelling ways to understand where could be impacted by some of these flood risks, say, from 50-year storm events. And then, very importantly, where our coastal habitats, like mangroves, provide real protection benefits to us. So they're really key to providing those benefits. And we want to make sure people understand how important they are and what that looks like from a game engine-driven point of view.
4: And, you know, according to your center's data during Hurricane Ian, it were mangrove trees that helped to reduce some of the storm damage by more than $4.1 billion. So you're really looking at the natural ecosystem and how that can be used as a prevention technique to save lives or to mitigate the storm risk. What are some other examples that you can possibly pinpoint to besides just the mangroves that your research is trying to really focus on?
5: Yep. I want to point out that that work on mangroves that you cited, the $4.1 billion in avoided damages in Hurricane Ian, that was done with Moody's. So we're using the insurance industry models to understand these risks. They're showing the important benefits. Together, we also showed that during Hurricane Sandy, that the wetlands in the U.S., in the Northeast U.S., reduced damages by some $625 million during Hurricane Sandy. So wetlands provide critical benefit damages by some $625 million during Hurricane Sandy. So wetlands provide critical benefits, mangroves provide critical benefits, and throughout the U.S., coral reefs also provide billions of dollars in shore protection benefits annually. This is by breaking waves and reducing storm surge.
3: And I have to imagine, I mean, it's hard to dispute the numbers. You see $4.1 billion in savings. That's a major attraction for investors willing to pour into these natural flood barriers and protections. I imagine that's the goal, right? Especially when you consider FEMA and the national, you know, flood protection, you know, being at a loss of funds, you know, you really need these kind of private investors to come in. And this visual tool here kind of puts the proof in what the project is.
5: Yeah, indeed. And this also is important at the homeowner level. Mm-hmm. Mangroves increase home sales value, particularly after heavy storm season, represents to individual homeowners a benefit of $20,000 to $40,000 to be near mangroves in Florida for those protection benefits. And you're right, what we're hoping to change is right now we reward risk. We give taxpayer subsidies. We provide incentives that allow you to build in floodplains, the riskiest areas. We think that we've got to stop rewarding risk. We've got to start rewarding nature. And these values provide investment opportunities through resilience assets so that investors can invest to restore mangroves for these verifiable protection benefits.
4: And, you know, it's all really interesting to hear how this could benefit homeowners on more of a micro scale. But what do you think, putting economics aside, how we could use this to tailor potentially local evacuation plans, reshaping more accurate flood zones? I mean, I'm sure this could be a huge piece of this research that you guys have been up to.
5: Indeed. We think that working together with the industry, mm-hmm. we have common goals with the insurance industry here. We work together a lot. Pricing risk accurately is one of the most important things that we can do to reduce our risks overall. We, for too long, have had maps that are not really accurate. We have not priced or priced insurance accurately. And together, we can do that. And in the end, that will reduce risk to people. Yeah. And provide real economic boost when we don't have to be putting this money into recovery after these major events.
3: Yeah, I agree. I mean, so much when we think disaster, we think about investing back on land, right? How are we going to rebuild our homes? But to your point, you know, making sure that we are finding the right investors to say, let's go and replenish these mangroves because we can better use that mm-hmm. to protect these communities as that next natural disaster comes on the horizon. So great work. You know, looking forward to seeing how this continues to come to play, and especially going into this hurricane season.
4: Yeah.
3: So the director of the Center for Coastal Climate Resilience, Michael Beck. Mike, thank you so much for coming on and talking to us about this project.
5: Really appreciate the opportunity to speak with you.
3: Well, Fox Weather is your Hurricane HQ, and we have officially entered the Atlantic hurricane season this week. But first, we got to check in on the Pacific because, well, newly issued, really at the late morning here, 11 o'clock, the update from the National Hurricane Center, we have our first name of the season, Amanda, in the eastern Pacific Basin. So here it is, 40-mile-per-hour winds. Amanda, not expected to impact any land, but right, definitely ahead of schedule.
4: It's the first checkmark on either basin with a named storm. And prior, it was a TD1E, mm-hmm, tropical depression. So earlier this morning, they said, hey, we're seeing a lot more of a centralized area of low pressure and more intense convection, specifically on the south and southwestern side. But the good news is this is in the middle of nowhere, and it's really going nowhere. It's right, a very short window that is conducive for this to garner some strength, likely going to stay as a tropical storm throughout its entire life cycle, not even getting really too close to that hurricane status. You need about 75-mile-an-hour winds. We're expecting to be 15 miles per hour short of that.
3: You know, over the last couple of days, I mean, we've been watching this now, Amanda, for the last, what, maybe 4 or 5 days? Mm-hmm. And at this point, you know, now it's taking advantage of those warmer waters. But at the same time, as it gets pulled to the north, it's going to then start to work not only into some cooler water temperatures, but an increased corridor of hostile winds. And so that is what's going to really start to do a number on limiting any of that potential further intensification, and then will likely be the demise of this storm by the time we head into, say, probably Monday of this weekend. But we do have more areas to watch. Once the Eastern Pacific Basin starts, there's really no slowing, and especially in an El Nino year.
4: Yeah, I mean, really the water temperatures, especially off the coast of Mexico, where those two areas to watch, mm-hmm, are running 2 to as much as 3 degrees above average already. So unfortunately, the EPAC, you guys may be in for a doozy of a hurricane season, which is all as we gear up for the World Cup as well. So rain already expected to impact some of the first games in Mexico City.
3: We'll be talking about it. So taking us out to break, in response to some of this warmth finally settling in across the entirety of the country, including the Northeast, which has been feeling lost in the folds.
4: Yeah.
3: The start of our summer season music, your playlist to enjoy as we also kick off the beginning of meteorological summer. We'll be right back.

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1: Welcome back in here to America's Weather Center. I'm Jane Minar. I've got Haley Meyer along with me as we are looking at Texas and Oklahoma. Cloudy skies, temperatures are in the 70s as this rainier forecast returns to the Lone Star State and the Plains. We've been tracking this sprawling flood risk across the South for the better part of almost like 2 weeks.
2: Yeah.
1: Now, a lot of it's kind of shifted its focus through this past weekend and pretty much all of last week. Mm-hmm. It was Florida, it was Georgia, it was Alabama, Mississippi.
2: Yeah.
1: Now we're seeing this start to shift back again into Texas.
2: Yeah, we've got a little spin coming off of the Pacific coast, and so that's helping to pump in a little extra moisture. Because really, if you've ever been to West Texas, it is arid. You feel like you're driving through a desert, because you are. But in this case, we have a good bit of moisture that's getting pulled in from the Pacific, but also from the Gulf of America. So it's twofold, helping to really moisten up an environment. And then all it takes is that area of spin, a small area of low pressure in the mid-levels, and that dry line helping to fire up some storms. The lift is there, and some of these storms could pack a bit of a punch later this afternoon.
1: Yeah, large hail, likely the primary threat here across parts of southern New Mexico and far west Texas into really El Paso on the I-10 corridor. So expecting that coverage to pick up again into this late afternoon and evening. Here we are by about 10 o'clock. Now, all of our major cities on the I-35, this is largely going to stay west as we go through much of the day today on into tonight, which is why the highest flood potential is across parts of West Texas. Not to say we couldn't get a couple scattered showers, because we do have the moist. I just think we're kind of missing that lifting component that really gets more of that coverage to drift east.
2: Yeah, well, the good part of this is, you know, the Southeast, they have been so saturated. Mobile, Alabama reported their wettest May on record. They had, I think, somewhat 17 plus inches worth of rain. The western side of Texas, we've had some scattered thunderstorms, but the flash flood that really hasn't been here.
1: Right.
2: So this is a new zone. So at least the good news is this is the first time that they're really under that threat. But because of the vulnerable terrain, especially near Ruidoso, New Mexico, it elevates that flash flood risk, which maybe wouldn't have been elevated if it weren't for this part of the country.
1: You know, this is the time of year, too, if you think about it. I mean, Ruidoso, New Mexico, was a city in which we named so often through the summer season, because it is kind of the overall setup you expect. I mean, monsoon is eventually going to start to pick up across parts of the lower four corners. And so that is going to bring along with it that kind of daily shower and thunderstorm risk and a heightened risk for flooding in any of that terrain, drought stricken and certainly burn scars. And we know that drought has been a big problem across Texas.
2: Yeah.
1: We've seen some pretty impressive improvement,
2: oh, yeah.
1: I think, across Texas and even along parts of the Gulf Coast with this persistent rainier forecast in the last month or so. But it does kind of still keep us vulnerable to some flooding.
2: Yeah, so really flipping the whole script from a abnormally dry winter, the driest winter on record, to some spots seeing the wettest spring on record. So we're keeping that trend.
1: And now we'll see what the summer brings.
2: Yeah.
1: But in the meantime, we are kicking off, of course, the first week of the Atlantic hurricane season. And as we move through the next several weeks, it is important that we pay attention to how things are going to ultimately unfold. I think for the short term, we are largely in a good spot. Of course, we've got tropical downpours and rain. New Orleans, no stranger to that. But let's talk more so what's coming mid-month. So it gets a little trickier when we get into the long-range forecasting, because the level of error is that much higher.
2: Right.
1: So you're really kind of looking big picture, any trends, any kind of conversation starters that would just get you prepared.
2: Right. Right now, I mean, if you look at anything beyond a week out in Tropical Realm, we're just bringing you into the meteorological conversation.
1: Yep.
2: You can be an honorary meteorologist with us and talk about what we're feeling. And even people in the industry, they have different opinions upon what could happen. It's all about kind of looking at the overall trends. And the trends so far with the models have been that the Gulf of America could be a zone where we have a couple little areas of spin that might attempt to get its act together. But nothing is set in stone and a guarantee at this point.
1: Yeah, so there's the outlook. As we kind of talk about the meteorology behind it. I think it was interesting, the Climate Prediction Center, when they put out their long-range forecast, right? They're the ones who developed what we just showed you in that last graphic. They do note it's not out of question that a tropical cyclone could develop in the Gulf of America or off the U.S. East Coast, as seen in some individual model ensembles. And so that's your point, kind of bringing you into that long-range forecast. I think it's really challenging because, especially in this climate of social media, it is very easy for people to take a look at one model run, snap a picture, put it on online, and then here we go. Everybody's like, okay.
2: In a frenzy.
1: Right, here's a hurricane coming in 10 days. But here's the thing. I think the reason why the Climate Prediction Center and us here at Fox Weather are saying, okay, it's a possibility, but we're not, you know, calling it a slam dunk is because there are still other factors that come into play.
2: Right.
1: But when you consider the fact that we have a very active or potentially active Eastern Pacific with the development of storms, that's going to drag in moisture from the Pacific. And that's going to continue to bring us this instability and lift into the Bay of Campeche, into the Gulf of America. And you have this steering current with high pressure that's going to also want to bring this, you know, closer to home.
2: Yeah. I mean, at this point, really, the forecast is calling for an El Nino and likely a super El Nino. We'll have an El Nino update tomorrow on kind of the current state of the ENSO oscillation. But what that really does, it enhances the wind shear, but not necessarily over the Gulf of America.
1: Right.
2: That is largely based on more short-term fluctuations in that jet stream. And so the Gulf of America and right off of the Atlantic, not a spot that the El Nino is going to have a hold and completely snuff out any kind of tropical activity like it might later in the season across the MDR.
1: Yeah, so, you know, I think in the long range, we monitor, you know, the potential of some increased tropical moisture, and then we monitor how those winds are looking upstairs because, you know, models are definitely hinting at some spin, disturbed weather kind of moving up into this zone. But the question will be, you know, do we see that pocket of hostility kind of lighten up a bit at that same time frame. Whereas right now, the reason why we're not worried about that little spin connected to that boundary in the next 2 days is because it is so hostile with the upstairs environment. So we'll be monitoring this. I think anywhere on the Gulf, you know, I think the trouble is that if something does enter in that zone, there's really no escaping it. So you prepare for it.
2: It's a very short window of response time, too, because with waters that warm, average temperature in the Gulf right now running about 85 degrees, things can happen quick. So that's why the preparations are so important now in the start of the season.
1: Yep, and we'll be doing it. So, Haley, thanks for talking with me about the tropics. Yeah. We're going to go to Florida. Let's talk about, well, finally, some rain coming to such a drought-stricken state. And temperatures right now kind of held down into the mid-80s, although still feeling the humidity out there. Miami at 91 degrees for that feels like temperature, expecting a rainier forecast for South Florida as we head into the coming days. Stubborn rain clouds bringing in the potential, too, for some isolated flooding in the southern tier of the state. We take a look even in the last 24 hours. We've seen upwards of 2 to 3 inches of rain, and that's led to, in parts of downtown Miami, some water standing in the roads, vehicles that had been stranded in that water. So monitoring this closely, I think parts of South Florida, you know, some of the infrastructure, the roads there, all it takes is a slow-moving thunderstorm to then lead to flooding. Right now, our thunderstorm coverage is picking up a bit with the daytime heat, particularly from West Palm to Fort Myers. So we drive it down the I-75 corridor, seeing those thunderstorms begin to develop and drift their way to the East Coast, expecting that coverage to continue this afternoon, which then again sets up on the I-95 corridor. This isolated potential that we could very well see some flooding. So we're monitoring that closely, getting you through that timeline. We do see that coverage start to drop off as the sun sets. But then as we get into the morning hours, daytime heat kicks up into the afternoon. Yet again, we have that boundary kind of cutting just south of the I-4 corridor. And that is what's going to increase that coverage a little farther across the southern tier of the state. The Keys as we get into early Friday morning. So all of that to consider as we head into the end of this week. Rain still to come through Friday, possibly another 3 to 5 inches of rain from Miami down through Homestead into the Keys along the southern tier. Now, our temperatures right now are in the 80s. So the question is, what's our high temperature going to be in Miami?

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1: Fox Weather, your Hurricane HQ. We've officially entered the Atlantic hurricane season this week. But first, we got to check in on the Pacific because newly named this morning in the 11 o'clock update from the National Hurricane Center, we have Amanda.
2: Amanda.
1: Here we are.
2: She has arrived, or it has arrived.
1: Yeah.
2: You can't give them genders, but but you want to when you see the name Amanda.
1: Of course.
2: But it is the first check mark when it comes to the list from both the EPAC and the Atlantic. Hopefully the Atlantic takes its time
1: yes.
2: to get the A-name storm. But Amanda, typically that A-name storm doesn't form until about June 10th. So we are a little bit ahead of schedule mm-hmm. for the Eastern Pacific and a couple other areas to watch. So the EPAC really starting to bubble up with activity as in was anticipated.
1: We have very warm waters. And I think what gives me a little bit of why I feel good about going into this season for the Eastern Pacific is when the National Hurricane Center, they did their verification, as they always do after every season.
2: Right.
1: And last year, it was their most successful forecasting season on record
2: wow.
1: for the Eastern Pacific. And so, you know, I know we're expecting above average activity, but I think given the fact that the National Hurricane Center has really kind of honed in mm-hmm. on kind of their skill set for this
2: right.
1: basin. I think, you know, we were watching Amanda days ago. This mm-hmm.

0: potential development. I think there was also, I mean, I'll admit, I was looking at the kind of cluster of thunderstorms they had out there going, what? This thing? I mean, I don't see anything out there. But here we are with a small circulation. It is set to perhaps intensify a touch more in the next few days through the end of this week in warmer waters. But then at that point, we run into our biggest roadblock.
1: Yesterday was a big turning point for what will now or is now Amanda, because we actually saw a little bit more of that cyclonic rotation.
0: Yes.
1: Initially, it was just thunderstorms. And I agree with you. I was looking at it thinking, okay, I don't know, but sure, why not?
0: we'll go along with it.
1: but yesterday, I really started to see that picture. And so I'm not surprised that it is now Amanda, but a very brief window. I mean, you can see that big stripe of yellow right across your screen. Nice barrier for Hawaii,
0: yes,
1: along with cooler waters. But that makes the environment incredibly hostile and why the Amanda life cycle is very small.
0: Yeah, so we will likely be tracking Amanda probably for about 3 more days.
1: Yeah.
0: And then at that point, it will just kind of dissipate into the ether of the deep Pacific Ocean. But closer to Central America and the coast of Mexico, we now have 2 areas to watch. And notable, when you consider, you know, we take it our exclusive Fox Weather Tropical Threat product, you know, we take into account, you know, some modeling, AI, and this really kind of showcasing for us where we could see the higher likelihood of development. And with that tropical threat product kind of showing those deeper blues and with those warmer waters, likely to see something come together in the next few weeks.
1: Well, there are 2 areas to watch. I think at the end of the day, it's going to be one or the other. One area will likely be a bit more strong, and so it would take over the other areas with the thunderstorm development.
0: Mm-hmm.
1: Still has yet to be said which one that's further north, closer to, let's say, Mexico City, or the one that's a bit closer to Central America. But in both instances, we're tracking the movement of these tropical areas to be moving parallel to the coast of Mexico. But a lot of rain is in the future for this country.
0: Yeah, I mean, when you look at the movement of these potential systems, I think you're right. And we always say, you had mentioned this on Weather Command, how, you know, it doesn't matter where the center of that storm tracks oftentimes. It can be parallel to the coast, but we are going to see the impact in rain for Mexico, for Central America. And that, of course, is a very hot topic going into, you know, the next 10 days when we have the World Cup kicking off.
1: World Cup, first kickoff match is June 11th. Mexico will be playing South Africa, and that's over in Mexico City. Lots of rain in the forecast, high risk of weather impact already. And so now we're finally getting into this forecast window where we can really start talking about what is the weather going to be doing for these matches and who maybe has the weather advantage? In this case, all games across the country of Mexico, there's 3 separate stadiums in Monterrey, Guadalajara, and Mexico City. They are all open roofed, so they're outdoor stadiums. Mm-hmm. No real hiding from the elements, and clearly the elements going to be playing a big factor in that first match with group stage play at 3 p.m.
0: Yeah, so we will get you covered here as we get closer and closer, but definitely something to watch in the Pacific Basin.
2: Fox Weather's Hurricane HQ is presented by Belfour Property Restoration, restoring more than property.
0: Well, let's head to the northern tier of the country and, well, Denver. Right now, back earlier this week on Monday, and then, of course, you head back to last severe weather season. It is this time of the year that the plains really start to take center stage, and perhaps going into this evening, we will yet again see that potential across the Dakotas into parts of, say, the I-29 corridor into Minnesota. This is, again, dry line focused, but little areas of spin kind of ejecting out of this trough that has been quite persistent over the Rockies is what's going to help promote, I think, a little further instability and lift in this zone that will tap into the moisture and the daytime heat that will be already present.
1: Yeah, it's that subtropical jet that we were talking about. It's helping to pump in some decent moisture, as you were saying, Jane, across the central tier of the country. Dew points here getting into 50s, 60s in certain spots, which is a moist environment for the northern plains like Grand Forks and Fargo. But yeah, some less of an amplified jet, more of a shorter wave across the northern tier, but it is enough to get thunderstorms rocking and rolling. We've already seen the first instances of some action across the border of North and South Dakota. And we could get a little bit of spin in that atmosphere today, closer to some of the areas of low pressure we've got.
0: Yeah, so definitely watching that development over the next few hours. What's already developed across parts of, you know, southern North Dakota, South Dakota, that's going to continue to lift up to the I-29 corridor into the evening rush. And then you head down into the plains, Denver, into the foothills, the Rockies. You get a little added lift there. That's going to bring back the scattered shower and thunderstorm development. Not expecting much to be severe across parts of the plains of Colorado and into, say, parts of western Kansas and the Oklahoma Panhandle. You see that a little farther south. But still, that's the coverage of rain that we're talking about that is going to perhaps lead to a flood risk. Mm-hmm. And then you have big hail makers and some damaging wind gusts that blossom overnight.
1: Yeah, through the afternoon into the early, late mid-evening, and then eventually these storms will take over and get closer to Minneapolis. Throughout the overnight hours, possibly a bit more of a damaging wind threat, but we should see a good stabilization in the atmosphere through the morning, and some of those storms should lose their punch as they roll throughout central Iowa, northern Illinois, Wisconsin. Speaking of Illinois, there is a World Cup friendly match being played with the U.S. and Germany. That's coming up on Saturday, but travel on Thursday, Friday, we could see some impacts there with that shortwave as it rolls through the northern tier of the country, bringing rain and thunderstorms with it.
0: Yeah, and you know, we continue to end the week with that renewed risk of severe weather. For tomorrow, level 2 highlight across much of South Dakota and into Nebraska, Valentine. So we bring kind of some the I-80 corridor into the fold up to the I-90 and similar threat zones where I think given the amount of moisture we have, dew points that are sitting in the mid-50s, which is really kind of the baseline minimum. That's the floor for getting those thunderstorms to develop. But getting into the mid-60s, well, now we're talking an environment that's really going to help sustain those thunderstorms, enrich them with that moisture they need to lead to larger hailstones. The instability that builds with that daytime heat in the afternoon is what really leads to that greater risk.
1: Yeah, when I was tracking storms in, when was this? I think early April.
0: Yeah.
1: And I saw a tornado over in Minnesota. The dew points were in the low 60s. So we are meeting that bare minimum criteria. You have that heat that's been building for a lot of these spots over the last couple of weeks. We've had that somewhat blocking omega high or the omega blocking pattern. And it's been shifting so far, but there's been a lot of heat there. And then that front comes in, it adds the lift, thunderstorms rise, and therefore can translate into more so hail and wind. But I never rule out a tornado chance this time of year.
0: Yeah, it still happens very much in June. And I think in the Dakotas, they know that all too well, right? I mean, we ended our EF5 drought in North Dakota in mid-June last year.
1: It's been an odd few years for tornadoes. Oklahoma. Yeah. Two tornado reports in May. Haven't seen that since 2012. And they were small, weak tornadoes along the southeastern corridor. Mm-hmm. So it's been different. But I will say, even through April, when severe weather is primarily for spots in the Ohio Valley, mid-Mississippi Valley, and even towards the southeast, it's actually into Illinois and Michigan, where we had some of our strongest tornadoes. The top tornado-producing state so far is Illinois.
0: Yeah. And by a decent margin, too. So, you know, I think as we continue through the month of June, now that we've opened things up, know that the severe storm threat does shift north. And I think for the state that's led this year thus far, typically this is the time of year that maybe you would then start to prepare for it. Mm-hmm. At least maybe you've got a much of that rust dusted off, because
1: you have to at this point. Yeah,
0: exactly.
1: So we'll be looking at a little bit more of an active dynamic jet stream for spots across the central plain. So it may actually feel a little bit more like May, severe weather speaking, in mid-June. So give it some time. Severe weather season's far from over.
0: Yeah, so monitoring this overall outlook as that jet stream pattern starts to intensify perhaps across parts of the West Coast in the weeks ahead. But at the same time, you have high pressure then parked off across the east. And so it does bring that battleground of moisture pool to the north and that summer warmth, that summer heat that is finally, I think, settling in east of the Rockies in parts of the south, the northeast in particular, over the Great Lakes. And so we'll see how that all comes together. But there's the moisture and the overall footprint that this is likely to continue.
1: It's also getting into derecho season as well. That happens in the summer. So a lot of these big wind-driven events where you can get wind gusts of over 80-plus, 90 miles per hour. I mean, we already had a wind gust report of 82 miles per hour, I think is what it was, near Kansas City, just yesterday or the day prior. So we're getting a little windy, and that's likely going to be another trend that we see throughout the latter part of June. But the tornadoes by month, typically it's May. But I will say, especially in Oklahoma's speaking, because I was doing a little bit of a deeper dive on their state climatology, back in 2005 when they had no tornado reports in May, their most active month was June. And they had 10 tornado reports, which is still low for Oklahoma standards, but it was their most tornadic month. So I think sometimes the baton gets handed off to the month next
0: to it. Well, so all this to say, I mean, you're just looking big picture, climatology, I think, of course, stay with us day by day. We're going to get you through that risk as it ultimately develops. So, Haley, thanks for stopping by.
1: Yeah.
0: We're kicking off the meteorological start to summer this week on top of course, the Atlantic hurricane season. We've got a whole slate of specials coming up. Bob Van Dillen, Brian Norcross with their Hurricane HQ&A, 8 p.m. this evening. But really, I think just the fun of it, too, is just finally settling into that summer season. We are probably, for at least in the Northeast, couple weeks away from summer vacation for our students. So
1: I think the Northeast is biased because of how cold we've been for so long. We're ready for the summer. I've already got my Songs of the Summer playlist going.
0: Here it is, that playlist, our Songs of the Summer.
1: Some inspo to add.
0: So we'll be right back.

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8: How's it going, everybody? Thanks for joining us this afternoon. I am Jane Minar. It is Wednesday, June 3rd. Let's take you inside America's Weather Center. We are kicking off the first full week of the Atlantic hurricane season. Of course, we are also keeping our eyes on the start of the summer season, meteorologically speaking, of course. That means heat and the risk of rain. A sprawling flash flood threat does continue to plague millions from New Mexico to North Dakota. We are tracking the threat of damaging winds, drenching rain, and large hail as these storms continue to slowly trudge along. And we have our eyes on the Gulf Coast. Perhaps some trouble spinning, projected to bring waves of heavy rain and gusty winds. Plus, summer making a comeback for parts of the I-95 corridor. Well, pretty much the entire Northeast. My goodness, the mercury rapidly rising for several major cities. That's all right now on America's Weather Center. We'll kick things off in the state of Texas. Uvalde, Texas, and then up into Oklahoma, where temperatures are in the mid to upper 70s. Notable cloud cover returning to the region as it stays a bit more unsettled for more than 25 million from New Mexico. And then we do carry this risk for rain and thunderstorms up into the northern plains. But focusing in on the greater potential of flooding, this shifting back to the Lone Star State as we continue through the upcoming days, as, you know, a lot of the focus and attention has been across the southeast into Alabama, Georgia, Florida, parts of the Carolinas. But now seeing this moisture return with a level 2 highlight for West Texas into New Mexico, and then we stretch it up into parts of western Oklahoma. Slow-moving thunderstorms here lifting to the north up on the I-10 and the I-20 corridors. We've seen an extension now of that flash flood warning. It runs until 2:30 p.m. Central Time. This is where we are picking up rain rates, likely closer to 1 to 2 inches of rain per hour. Some lightning just showcasing for you the instability that we have in the atmosphere. So monitoring that closely, getting fed by some Pacific moisture. You have this kind of bowling ball of a low diving down the coast of Baja California. That's our subtropical jet as it pumps in that moisture to New Mexico, into West Texas, helping to fuel that unstable environment and, well, then ring out those downpours. There's an isolated risk, too, that with these thunderstorms into the afternoon, replenished over the next few hours with some daytime heating, could bring along with it a larger hail threat. So we'll watch that closely along the border on the I-10 corridor up into parts of southern New Mexico. Here's the coverage of that thunderstorm increasing through this evening. So, again, some of the same spots getting multiple rounds of rain and downpours, which is why we do have that heightened risk for some flooding in this zone. Now, the flood watches, they have been dropped with the exception of Ruidoso, New Mexico. That's just up around this zone here, largely due to the overall vulnerable terrain. We've had burn scars, of course, due to recent wildfires in and around Ruidoso. Last year, it was a zone in which we saw the most issued flash flood warnings for an area. So for New Mexico, expecting things and then even across West Texas to kind of quiet as we head into early tomorrow morning. But daytime heat is yet again going to keep the focus on this area into tomorrow afternoon and then on into Friday, kind of shifting a touch across parts of South Texas and then also bringing the coverage of that rain a little farther east onto the I-35. Today, our major cities, Dallas, Austin, San Antonio, outside of maybe some rogue scattered showers this afternoon and evening, should be largely rain-free. It's more so getting into the end of this week that moisture transport is back on the board. We get a little more of that instability that's going to bring the coverage of those showers and thunderstorms into the mix. And again, we'll focus a lot of this moisture into the I-20 and the I-10 corridors, Lubbock, Midland, Fort Stockton, each afternoon and evening, kind of quieting down into the overnight. So there's your rinse and repeat into Saturday. It is going to stay quite wet when all is said and done on through this weekend, expecting to see pockets of 2 to 3 inches of rain in these areas. But again, it's sporadic depending on where these storms ultimately set up. So as we keep our attention on Texas, let's check in on the Gulf. We've had our eyes on something spinning in the Gulf, and it's not tropical, but still enough to churn up waves of heavy rain. Port Arthur, Texas, you can see that rain shaft off in the distance. That's the downpour on the left side of your screen. And boy, when it rains, it pours. Temperatures there are in the mid-80s. You've got a feels-like temperature in the 90s, and it just goes to show you how humid the atmosphere is. So it's the beginning of the Atlantic hurricane season. That we know. And we always say in the early weeks and really for the first kind of like 2 months, this runway for tropical development is looking much closer to home. And so let's talk about what we have in place right now. We have this boundary that's draped across the North Gulf, and that's kind of pooling a lot of this moisture along our front. An area of low pressure is expected to form along that boundary, something that models have certainly been highlighting. And whenever we talk early season development, especially in the Gulf of America and off the southeast coast, it's always those boundaries and in a little area of spin that can cause our biggest trouble. We have warm waters. That's one piece to this puzzle that is more likely to be the most consistent check mark as we go through the next few weeks and likely through this summer season, through the hurricane season. Right now, when you look at our water temperature departures, what this means, what we're showing you here, in those shallower waters, especially in the eastern Gulf, we're running an 1 to 1.5 degrees warmer than average. And so that's certainly supportive of getting, you know, these thunderstorms to continue to bubble and perhaps enhancing some of that spin. But the trouble being, you know, in order to get something to be purely tropical, it cannot be attached to a boundary, and it needs more than just warm waters to get it to fully sustain itself. So when we monitor this area of spin that is set to develop along this old stationary front, One, the fact that it's likely still connected to that boundary is going to be one kind of magnifying glass that we take to this in the next 2 to 3 days. The timeline on this is rather short. As we head into Friday morning, that spin is already lifting up into the North Gulf within 24 hours away from coming on shore. So as we monitor some perhaps weak low pressure, the other check marks that we have to consider in order to see if something could become tropical, well, what do the mid-levels look like? At the surface, you can have plenty of moisture, and that we do have. But mid-levels, as these storms like to grow vertically, is it running into dry air? And it is. And so with that dry air intrusion in the mid-levels of the atmosphere, it's not going to continue to help those thunderstorms grow. In fact, they're going to start to snuff out. And with that, too, you have hostile winds, a very unfriendly environment to tropical systems in the Gulf right now. This is shearing apart those storms. So whatever we do get to develop with this kind of spin, it's likely just going to be an enhancement of that rain that lifts up into the central Gulf Coast, New Orleans in particular, up into southern Mississippi as we head through Friday into the start of the weekend. That kind of spin falls apart very quickly as it comes on shore. So expect perhaps in the next 24 hours some gustier winds. That's more likely with these kind of thunderstorms trying to grow with that spin in the atmosphere. But at the same time, I think generally the biggest impact from this is going to be just some coastal flood concerns with that onshore wind, with a little bit of water rise, but also too, we're going to get those downpours that set up for the North Gulf. So we'll watch this closely, of course, but I think you just plan and prepare and know that as we continue through the month of June, it is going to be the Gulf of America that has our attention. As we head up into the Northeast, a look down 6th Avenue here outside of our Fox Weather headquarters, and it is finally feeling like summer, and for longer than just 2 days. You know, we've definitely had our flirtation with those 90s so far this spring season, but it's never really stuck around for too long. And when we've had those 90-degree temperatures, we've been rudely taken back to the 50s and 60s. And every single weekend for the past, well, almost two and a half months in parts of the Northeast has then featured those cooler temperatures and rain. So let's talk about the warmth building in, because we do have a lot to enjoy this week as we kind of kick off the first week of meteorological summer. Temperatures are doing what they should, warming up on the I-95, in fact, approaching record territory by the time Friday and Saturday arrives. But it wouldn't be a weekend in the Northeast, and it wouldn't be the same story if we didn't have an area of low pressure kind of knocking down that summer party into our weekend. By Sunday, expecting an upper level low to pivot out of Canada. It's a very similar setup to what we had this past weekend. The difference is that, you know, it is progressive and it does only kind of take over one day of our weekend on Sunday. Cold front drops in, brings back the showers, scattered. I don't think it's a washout, but I expect by Sunday it is going to be a vastly different day compared to what Saturday is going to bring. Saturday, we have temperatures in the 90s. We have sunshine. It is beach weather. It is sit by the pool and enjoy all afternoon. Sunday, we're going to see clouds. We're going to see rain, Boston in particular, and those temperatures are going to drop by a good 15, 20 degrees. So expecting a warm up of over 15 to 20 degrees than average in Boston and New York as we go into the next few days, 90s. I mean, for our first summer Friday in New York City, 90 degrees is exactly what we'd like to see. And that will, again, continue on into Saturday until that very unfriendly upper level low pivots through and we'll get those scattered showers favoring, I think, late morning into the afternoon for the I-95. 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Right here, you want to make sure that you can scan the QR code on your screen to share your questions with us. Of course, Brian Norcross will be answering them at 8 p.m. Eastern alongside with Bob Van Dillon. 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
6: As the Atlantic hurricane season begins, one of the most important things homeowners in hurricane-prone areas can do is review their insurance policies. But there's a lot to keep in mind, especially considering the lack, particularly in Florida. And knowing how to navigate any of these changes can be the difference between disaster or a strong path to recovery post-storm. Here now with me to break down the current insurance landscape is Kingsview Wealth Management Partner Scott Martin. Scott, it is so good to have you in the studio with me.
7: Amazing to see you. We need a hurricane week to get us together, but that will be one good thing to the disasters maybe that are coming. I don't know.
6: Well, something we're talking about, and I think what's very interesting, obviously, the landscape of insurance, especially in coastal areas, particularly in the state of Florida.
7: Yes.
6: What is your take on going into this season? Last year, we didn't have any landfalling systems. You know, does that have an impact on premiums?
7: It does. It's starting to, Jane. I mean, the problem with last year was that we didn't have any hurricanes, which was great, but then everybody was all psyched up to get them. So what happened was the insurance companies were raising premiums in anticipation of the hurricane.

0: hitting. So you'd think that in general, you know, I'm a stock market guy, you'd think that in general then the prices would come down and everybody would be going out and getting policies. Not so much the case, because a lot of the insurance companies, Jane, are still recovering from what happened from the hurricane season some 2 or 3 years ago. Hurricane Ian being one of them that hit my place in Florida on the West Coast. So they're still kind of recovering from that. So not so much that we're going to be easy to get policies these days, but I think if we get another good season, potentially that could happen.
1: So also, too, I feel like a lot of the big headline when it came to insurance was a lot of insurers pulling out of these states, and Florida being one of those. But now, just announced, really kind of like heading into the start of this season, kind of the last-ditch effort, three new insurers for the state of Florida.
0: Thank goodness.
1: Right, so how does that impact the market for people who are saying, you know, my premium's already so high at this point? You know, does that make shopping around easier?
0: It should. Choices and price. Now, here's the funny thing that happened with our situation a few years ago. We had a lot of choices, too. Mm-hmm. We didn't get the greatest, let's say, guidance when it came to all the policy, say, ameliorations we had to make. Like, we had to get some wind damage policy. We had to get water damage, things like that. And so those were additional things we had to add on. Nowadays, Jane, though, you're seeing a lot more choice for those people that are out there getting them. But unfortunately, and granted, that's helped because that's been helped by the state of Florida with helping these insurance companies as well get back on their feet. Because there were so many that you mentioned insurance companies that went away by choice and some by fault. Like some of them just folded up shop. So nowadays, there's a little bit more choice. There's going to be a little bit more, say, selection available. And there's going to be more folks that hopefully can come on and get the right policies for themselves. But not quite yet has the market recovered enough to where we're seeing some normal rates.
1: You mentioned going through this yourself,
0: yes.
1: Right? You know, your home being impacted by Hurricane Ian. If you were talking to someone, right, kind of moving to Florida or perhaps somebody who lives there already, going through that process yourself when it comes to insurance, you know, what is one thing that I think people should really take home and consider when shopping for policies?
0: I think consider everything. Consider every possible piece of damage possible, because I'll tell you what happened was when my friend and I bought our place in Captiva Island, we thought, oh, you know, we could get homeowners and policy, but maybe because we were a little bit further away from the beach, we didn't think we were going to get this big damage. Obviously, Hurricane Ian, just a complete disaster zone. There's a lot of things out there when it comes to, say, being an insurance policy seeker. You've got to go out and talk to these insurance companies and say, okay, what are the likelihoods of these things happening? Also, what happens if this happens? Because that was the mistake we kind of made, was we came out and said, okay, well, if we get hit by a hurricane, we'll probably get some water coverage. We'll probably get some wind coverage. Not so true. And so you have to go to these companies and say, hey, if X, Y, and Z happens, what's going to be the policy coverage? And make sure that you're, if you don't want your place to get destroyed and not get rebuilt, luckily it's ours got rebuilt after a couple of years, but a lot of friends of ours did not, Jane, because they were not insured enough. If you want your place to get back to snuff, make sure you have everything covered, because it's better to be overcovered, I think, than undercovered, especially when something happens like Hurricane Ian did 3 years ago.
1: Is there a cutoff to getting coverage? Because I think when it can sometimes creep up on you. Suddenly, here we are, it's hurricane season. And then you're watching us on Fox Weather and we're talking about a landfalling storm in the next 5 days. And you think to yourself, wait a second, I don't have insurance. But knowing that there's, you know, a better market out there, some might think, okay, well, I can just buy it 2 days before.
0: Right. It's kind of like these days, you can get almost anything, anytime. If we're in New York City, you can walk outside and get anything. It's getting close to that. I think what's happening, Jane, is they're starting to get a little bit more choice. There's a little more selection, but you still need to be prepared. I mean, these insurance companies aren't dumb. They're in profit for most sakes. So they're not going to go out and give somebody a policy right ahead of something that's going to happen.
1: Right.
0: But at least coming up to things that we see now, where I think now's a good time to start shopping around. June, July, obviously, is a great time as we start with hurricane season. And don't forget, boys and girls, last year was an amazing year for hurricanes with regards to the United States.
1: Yes.
0: Not a single hurricane hit the United States. I mean, unbelievable. Smashed Bermuda, did some other things that were scary in the Atlantic. But it seems to be that there's going to be some sort of give back here. I know they think it's going to be maybe a down year. Gosh, I hate to hear that, because I think it's almost going to be one of the worst years. But then again, just make sure that you got the coverage and start early, because at least if you start early, you can start seeing what's out there and maybe see how prices might fluctuate leading into the season. And also, Jane, if the season starts off well, maybe you'll see some of those policy coverages come down in price, too. Because the insurance companies want you to be insured because they want to make the money on the policy, but they don't want to have to pay out of the pocket like they did like crazy back, say, in 2023, 24.
1: And reading up on it, too, I think a lot of these policies, too, they want to insure you, but it takes 30 days to kick in.
0: That's right.
1: And so that's the point.
0: All kind of exclusions, yes.
1: Exactly.
0: Which gets you away from being hey, there's a hurricane knocking on my door. I want to go get a policy. Can you bring one in? It's better to go ahead and say, you know what, let's just pay the extra time just so that we can get coverage. Because, my goodness, going through it as I did, Jane, as you mentioned, thanks for mentioning that in Captiva, it was ridiculous what we had to go through to get the policy coverage and get everything done and then get everything rebuilt took years.
1: Yeah, and I think that's the thing. I mean, for maybe a couple of months of paying that premium of getting the insurance, it's better to have that, knowing that it does take years to recover.
0: It does. Many. So, and it's going to be recovery that you don't even know. I mean, some of the pictures there. I mean, look at how destroyed, like, a lot of the vegetation was. Yeah. The sand, the beaches all blown away. I mean, that was pure lush vegetation with huge trees out there. You think that was going to protect us. And, I mean, the Hurricane Ian just had other ideas there. So you'd be surprised about how strong and how forceful the hurricanes are. And so you want to be, I think, over-covered than maybe under-covered. And it's stuff that, you like you mentioned, it's going to take years still to recover on stuff like that. We're still recovering to some degree. So it's better to be safe than sorry in this
1: Absolutely.
0: Case.
1: So I think in preparation for this hurricane season, I mean, here we are opening up this first week, conversations like this is what we want people to be having.
0: Yes.
1: You know, and making sure that they're going through that checklist, because one of the best things you can do is review your policies, make sure you have what you need, and then
0: talk to the insurance companies as well, because they want to help you. And don't use last year as like the norm either, because last year was like a lull. I feel like we got that sent from the heavens, mm-hmm. that they said, here's a year for everybody to just chill out, relax. But those are years you should start looking into the policies, because that's the year that you're likely going to get, say, this break or this give back, where we're going to go back to probably some normalcy, where we're
1: right.
0: probably going to hit our hurricane in Florida this year. I mean, there seems to be a likelihood. So just be ready for it.
1: Yeah. So, Scott, thanks for coming on.
0: Good to see you, Jane. I'll
1: good
0: be back.
1: Good to see you, too. Yes,
0: hopefully
1: we'll
0: for good
1: back.
0: News, too. Listen, yes, for sure.
1: As we continue to break down, you know, market meteorology and how it really impacts you and your wallet at home. So, Scott, great to have you in studio. All right, Fox Weather, your Hurricane HQ. And as we mentioned, you know, there's a lot to keep track of. In the Atlantic Basin, we look closer to home this time of the year. We also, too, keep our eyes on the Eastern Pacific Basin. It's rare, but don't forget, we have Hawaii out there in the middle of the Pacific Ocean. And sometimes that tropical moisture can create a little trouble closer to home as it perhaps shifts over Mexico into the Gulf. But right now, big headline here in the Eastern Pacific is that we have our first named storm of the season. Here is Amanda, 40-mile-per-hour winds, moving up to the northwest at 8 miles per hour. Good news right off the top with Amanda, not expected to impact land. We'll continue to sit in these open waters of the deep Eastern Pacific Ocean, and it will eventually die out of its own course as we head into the start of the weekend. So looking at that, it's a tight storm. You can see the circulation, those thunderstorms kind of bubbling up there. Some intensification through tonight into tomorrow and Friday, 60-mile-per-hour winds. That's about the cap as we head into Saturday and Sunday. Note the weakening and the turn for this system as it runs into a much more hostile environment, that conveyor belt of upper-level winds just screaming across the Pacific, and in this way, a very welcome barrier for the islands of Hawaii. But also, too, we have some cooler waters at this point across the EPAC as we head into that northern kind of trajectory in the next few days. So while we'll watch, Amanda, thankfully no major concerns. A little closer to the coast of Mexico and Central America, we do have two more areas to watch. And this is what has our attention. We have our exclusive tropical threat product here, giving you an idea of where we are expecting to see some further development. This is an in-house product that we use, looking at ensembles and AI. And I think seeing the overall progression of a more active environment in the far eastern Pacific along the coast. You see already the thunderstorm development here off Central America, 50% chance in the next 7 days. So we'll monitor this. I don't think the environment through the end of this week is conducive, but come the weekend, models certainly progressing several areas of low pressure up the coast of Mexico. This is Google's DeepMind Ensemble Low Positions, and there's certainly a lot of, I think, action showing us that the forecast track is there. We also have another area to watch just up to the north. Lesser opportunity. I do think we're going to watch kind of a little more of that thunderstorm growth farther south. But overall, a lot of moisture expected to impact Mexico through this upcoming weekend and perhaps all the way into next week. And this then does have implications, Mexico City, on the U.S., on the World Cup in Mexico, in the United States. Of course, we're eyeing that up. It's a huge piece to this summer forecast, and we do have a much rainier setup in store with the potential of this tropical system. So we'll monitor it closely. Fox Weather, we are your Hurricane HQ, and eyes have been on the Gulf, a little closer to home as we head into the start of the season. Some interests in the Gulf and in the Bay of Campeche could perhaps raise some eyebrows in the next week. Plenty of signs that lead to the possibility of future tropical activity. We'll break that down when America's Weather Center returns.

0: This is the sound of Claire cooking dinner at home. And that's the sound of a fraud alert from Wells Fargo flagging a charge for a pricey restaurant in Paris. Considering Claire isn't in Paris right now, that seemed odd to the bank and to Claire. Two taps later, Claire says nope to the charge and Wells Fargo is on the case. However you make money work, Wells Fargo can work with that.
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2: Here on Fox Weather, you're watching America's Weather Center. I'm Jane Minar. Thanks for hanging out with me this afternoon. Texas, well, the clouds are back and so is the rain. Uvalde, where temperatures are in the mid-70s, so a little cooler than some of the warmth that we've had building in the last few days. Oklahoma City, also a drearier midweek for us as an active storm pattern is set to return across the central U.S. For the southern plains, it's rain. For the northern plains, it's severe storms. So breaking down the flood risk first, that level 2 highlight stretched across West Texas into parts of western Oklahoma, across the panhandle, and then into southern New Mexico, where we do have some burn scars to contend with, which then naturally leads to more runoff and a higher instance of some flooding. But also, too, just the overall terrain here, we've had drought and slow-moving storms are going to lead to that heightened risk for flooding. So take a look at this. This is kind of a batch of heavy rain that drifted over the border into West Texas, drifting along the I-10 and the I-20 corridors. It looks like it's losing some steam, but still has been hefty enough to produce the radar indicated flash flood risk along the intersection of the I-10 and the I-20 corridors there. So we'll watch that closely. There is more to come. Big picture, we have this area of low pressure kind of barreling down the coast here, the Baja of California. This is part of our subtropical jet stream. So with that subtropical jet kind of ridging over Mexico, over northern Mexico, it's helping to draw north that Pacific moisture that is helping to saturate the atmosphere and wring out those downpours in our zone. An isolated potential, too, with some daytime heat, with some recovery into the afternoon, that as thunderstorms grow this evening, we could see an isolated large hail threat for southern New Mexico, Las Cruces, down to through El Paso on the I-10 corridor there. So we'll watch that. I think the coverage of some rain is also going to increase closer to the I-40 corridor as we head through this evening. And then, again, a lot of this kind of fizzling overnight, not quite making it to the I-35 corridor, Dallas, Austin, San Antonio, as we head down the stretch there, expecting to stay largely dry outside of a couple scattered showers. The heaviest rain and the greatest coverage is expected farther west. That will be the similar story for tomorrow, albeit we'll have a little more Gulf moisture in play for tomorrow. A lot of the moisture sustained today is coming in from the Pacific. Now we get that Gulf moisture kind of kicking up and settling in from the east. So banking up through the I-35 corridor, Dallas, Killeen, down to San Antonio, we'll see that coverage pick up with some afternoon heating of those scattered showers and thunderstorms. And this is kind of a rinse and repeat forecast as we head all the way through the weekend. Let's keep it in the south. New Orleans, we have had our fair share of rain. It has been drenched with tropical moisture. And this time of the year, as we begin this first week of the Atlantic hurricane season, oftentimes downpours like this start to raise some eyebrows. We start to look at the environment as we have more tropical moisture in place. Do we have the other ingredients that could help maybe bring more of an organized tropical system into the fold? So keeping a close eye on the region as some perhaps models showing an enhanced area of spin along a stalled boundary that has been ever so present in the North Gulf over the last few weeks. It's kind of been reinforced with more boundaries dropping in and replacing one that's fizzled. But right now, kind of breaking down the environment, we have high pressure that's settled in on the East Coast, and that is bringing in a lot of dry air. And it's rare this time of the year to see a trough dig as deep as it has farther to the south, bring that boundary south of the I-4 corridor in Florida with some dry air finally getting us a break from some of that rain. Now, it's a double-edged sword. We needed that rain to help us out with the worst drought that we've experienced in, well, clear over a decade or two in some cases. But we've been wet, and a little too much rain at times can really kind of bring us that fatigue. So with that boundary now kind of draped farther to the south, hanging out in the Gulf, there is an area of low pressure or an area of spin that is going to latch on to that boundary. And it's that type of setup that we always look for when it comes to historical tropical activity zones. And the Gulf of America is one of those zones where we have warm waters. Water temperatures right now are running anywhere from a degree to a degree and a half above average, due in part to the shallower waters of the Gulf. And so that heating really kind of helps us out, especially through, you know, the winter season where I do think that generally speaking, leading up to this point, that drought in place with high pressure, solar heating has kind of helped keep those waters warmer. And they have been running warmer pretty much all year long compared to the average. And that will be one ingredient when it comes to looking ahead to any possible tropical growth. Now, through tomorrow, there's that spin, right? And not all areas of low pressure are tropical just because it's hurricane season. But I will say, when we're looking at something like this, does it increase our risk for rain? Yes. But with this spin, in order for something to be purely tropical in nature, to get that designation, it needs to be free of any boundaries. And with this stalled boundary sticking around with that kind of energy latched onto it, that's a negative check against anything further developing. It's quite progressive as we head into Friday. Mid-levels, we have some dry air intrusion. And with that drier air in the mid-levels of the atmosphere, as those thunderstorms kind of bubble up at the surface, where the warmth of the Gulf of America is helping to fuel those thunderstorms, it taps into that drier air in the middle of the atmosphere, and it squashes and squanders those thunderstorms from continuing to grow and intensify. That also, too, we have a very hostile and unfriendly environment with those upper level winds. The ridging of that subtropical jet and then kind of troughing over the Caribbean is what's bringing a corridor of hostility that would rip apart anything from trying to further organize. So we'll monitor this spin, but I think overall going into the end of this week, Friday into Saturday, the biggest hallmark of what we're seeing in models is going to be an increased risk in some shower and thunderstorm coverage. But also, too, we'll see some gustier wind conditions. And with those gustier winds and that kind of onshore flow, that does increase some coastal flooding. So those advisories are up for southern Louisiana, along Port Sulphur, and then into parts of southern Biloxi as well. So that will be something to monitor as we go through the next few days, especially in and around those high tide zones. Rainy season in the south has officially arrived for the Sunshine State. Stubborn rain clouds, well, here we go. Each afternoon and evening, expecting to see that coverage pick up. Now, for parts of North Florida, we've gotten a much welcome break. But with that boundary drifting south of the I-4 corridor, still pulling a lot of that tropical moisture into the I-95 corridor. And, well, from Fort Pierce to Miami, and then even on parts of the West Coast for the I-75, we have had our fair share of rain. 2 to 3 inches of rain in the last 24 hours, isolated areas of flooding. And in downtown Miami, it doesn't take much. And so here's that boundary kind of draped right through here. South of that, you can already see the coverage of this. Daytime heat's going to help pick that up, and we'll drift it to the East Coast with a heightened risk on the I-75 corridor. It's a level one threat. It's isolated. But I think with any slow moving storms, any of those tropical like downpours where rain rates are approaching, say, 2 inches an hour, that's what's going to lead to some quick street flooding. And we already saw that yesterday in downtown Miami. So expecting that coverage through the evening and about sunset. Overnight, things quiet, and then it's a rinse and repeat as we get into tomorrow, and again as we continue into Friday and Saturday. So when all is said and done, Florida getting some much-needed rain, but it does come with that flood risk that we want to be mindful of. Thanks to powerful waves and wind of an offshore low-pressure system, the shores of Buxton, North Carolina have now claimed their 20th home. Fox Weather's Katie Byrne has been documenting the home collapse from the start. Check out the latest from her.
3: A 20th home has now been claimed by the ocean here in Buxton, North Carolina, and all that's left of it, a scattered field of debris. You see nails sticking out, and this is all just lining the surf.
4: A nearby homeowner says he heard a loud cracking sound and rushed outside. Within minutes, he watched the house collapse into the ocean. He says it only took about 30 minutes for the waves to shred it into pieces. Powerful waves and strong winds generated by an offshore low pressure system have been pounding this stretch of the coastline, accelerating erosion and pushing the ocean farther inland. What makes this scene even more striking is what used to be here. There were once homes on both sides of the house that collapsed Tuesday night. In fact, an entire street that once stood along the shoreline is now underwater. Now the next row of newly oceanfront homes sits directly in the path of the advancing Atlantic. Homeowners are facing difficult choices. Wait for a planned beach nourishment project that could rebuild the shoreline and provide protection, or spend hundreds of thousands of dollars to move their homes farther from the water before it's too late.
3: County officials expect that project to bring more sand to Buxton's beach later this month. In Buxton, North Carolina, Katie Byrne, Fox Weather.
2: We officially have our first named storm of the hurricane season. This in the eastern Pacific Basin, Tropical Storm Amanda. Fox Weather has the latest updates for you as we continue to watch this storm churn in the Pacific waters. Stick around for that when America's Weather Center returns.

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1: Fox Weather is your Hurricane HQ. We have officially entered the start of the Atlantic hurricane season this week. But first, we got to check in on the Pacific, because stealing the thunder is Amanda, newly named in the Eastern Pacific Basin. It is our first name to be checked off on any list. 40 mile per hour winds northwest at 8 is our movement. Now, good news is with Amanda right off the bat. It's in the middle of the Pacific, and it is not expected to impact land. In fact, it will have a rather short lifespan, a shorter runway to continue to intensify. But that it will. When we look at the storm track for Amanda, we do have some intensifying winds, 60 mile per hour winds, but we're not expected to get close to that hurricane threshold. Remember, hurricane force is about 74, 75 miles per hour. 74 is technically what triggers it. But I do think that in this case, Amanda is going to stay a tropical storm. It's had several days, these thunderstorms. We've been eyeing this up since, well, later half of last week, where these thunderstorms have been sitting in really warm waters. And warmer waters is really the hallmark of the Eastern Pacific.

0: this hurricane season. And with those warmer waters, lower wind shear, it's what's allowed for that further development of that circulation. It's a tiny storm, but it will eventually kind of feel the pull. You can see we've got some high pressure sitting right about here, and that's going to kind of pull the overall circulation to the north. With that, kind of take it out of those warmer waters. As the water temperatures cool, it also, too, brings it into the path of these hostile winds. And that hostile wind is going to further really kind of shred apart this storm with Amanda. It also is a convenient spot set up for the Hawaiian Islands, kind of protecting it at the time being. So expecting Amanda to likely fall off the board by this weekend as it further de-intensifies as we go through the next few days. But we do have a couple more areas to watch. So I want to look closer to Central America and Mexico, where just off the coast, you can see on our tropical threat product, we do have some growing chances of some further development. The National Hurricane Center, in fact, just coming out with their update. This new into Fox Weather, 50% chance now in our potential development zone. This off the coast of Guatemala, Central America, where we already have thunderstorms developed. Now, no expected development to close out this week, but over the weekend definitely has our attention. Another area to watch just up to the north. You can see much less thunderstorm development in that zone off the coast of Mexico. 30% chance, though, gone up just a hair as we look into the next 7 days as well. But overall, models giving us a clearer picture that we will see some areas of low pressure come together, likely drift parallel to the coast of Mexico. And those forecast tracks definitely have our attention, I think, closer to, say, the central coast of Mexico, where we could see something going into the later half of next week. But this is just the forecast track. I think what's really most notable is, as always, you have to look outside the center of circulation. We know impacts extend far outside the cone. And so with that, an increased risk for rain, that is where in Mexico, in Central America, we are going to see a higher likelihood of some perhaps landslides, rock slides, some flash flooding because of the hillier terrain. And in particular for Mexico City going into next weekend, you see here with the overall rain forecast the next 10 days, 3 to 5, 5 to 8 inches, likely on the lower side model projections. But that higher terrain not only likely to cause flooding, but impacts to our first World Cup match in Mexico City, Mexico versus South Africa. And we do have a risk of weather impact in the high zone for that increased activity. So lots to keep track of in the Pacific Basin. Well, let's head to the northern tier of the country and, well, Denver. Right now, back earlier this week on Monday, and then, of course, you head back to last severe weather season. It is this time of the year that the plains really start to take center stage. And perhaps going into this evening, we will yet again see that potential across the Dakotas into parts of, say, the I-29 corridor into Minnesota. This is, again, dry line focused, but little areas of spin kind of ejecting out of this trough that has been quite persistent over the Rockies is what's going to help promote, I think, a little further instability and lift in this zone that will tap into the moisture and the daytime heat that will be already present.
1: Yeah, it's that subtropical jet that we were talking about. It's helping to pump in some decent moisture, as you were saying, Jane, across the central tier of the country. Dew points here getting into 50s, 60s in certain spots, which is a moist environment for the northern plains like Grand Forks and Fargo. But yeah, some less of an amplified jet, more of a shorter wave across the northern tier, but it is enough to get thunderstorms rocking and rolling. We've already seen the first instances of some action across the border of North and South Dakota, and we could get a little bit of spin in that atmosphere today closer to some of the areas of low pressure we've got.
0: Yeah, so definitely watching that development over the next few hours, what's already developed across parts of, you know, southern North Dakota, South Dakota, that's going to continue to lift up to the I-29 corridor into the evening rush. And then you head down into the plains, Denver, into the foothills, the Rockies. You get a little added lift there. That's going to bring back the scattered shower and thunderstorm development. Not expecting much to be severe across parts of the plains of Colorado and into, say, parts of western Kansas and the Oklahoma Panhandle. You see that a little farther south. But still, that's the coverage of rain that we're talking about that is going to perhaps lead to a flood risk. Mm-hmm. And then you have big hailmakers and some damaging wind gusts that blossom overnight.
1: Yeah, through the afternoon into the early, late mid-evening, and then eventually these storms will take over and get closer to Minneapolis. Throughout the overnight hours, possibly a bit more of a damaging wind threat, but we should see a good stabilization in the atmosphere through the morning, and some of those storms should lose their punch as they roll throughout central Iowa, northern Illinois, Wisconsin. Speaking of Illinois, there is a World Cup-friendly match being played with the U.S. and Germany. That's coming up on Saturday, but travel on Thursday, Friday, we could see some impacts there with that shortwave as it rolls through the northern tier of the country, bringing rain and thunderstorms with it.
0: Yeah, and you know, we continue to end the week with that renewed risk of severe weather. For tomorrow, level 2 highlight across much of South Dakota and into Nebraska, Valentine. So we bring kind of some the I-80 corridor into the fold up to the I-90 and similar threat zones where I think given the amount of moisture we have, dew points that are sitting in the mid-50s, which is really kind of the baseline minimum. That's the floor for getting those thunderstorms to develop. But getting into the mid-60s, well, now we're talking an environment that's really going to help sustain those thunderstorms, enrich them with that moisture they need to lead to larger hailstones. Mm-hmm. The instability that builds with that daytime heat in the afternoon is what really leads to that greater risk.
1: Yeah, when I was tracking storms in, when was this? I think early April.
0: Yeah.
1: And I saw a tornado over in Minnesota. The dew points were in the low 60s. So we are meeting that bare minimum criteria. You have that heat that's been building for a lot of these spots over the last couple of weeks. We've had that somewhat blocking omega high or the omega blocking pattern. And it's been shifting so far, but there's been a lot of heat there. And then that front comes in, it adds the lift, thunderstorms rise, and therefore can translate into more so hail and wind. But I never rule out a tornado chance this time of year.
0: Yeah, it still happens very much in June. And I think in the Dakotas, they know that all too well, right? I mean, we ended our EF5 drought in North Dakota in mid-June last year.
1: It's been an odd few years for tornadoes. Oklahoma. Yeah. 2 tornado reports in May. Haven't seen that since 2012. And they were small, weak tornadoes along the southeastern corridor. Mm-hmm. So it's been different. But I will say, even through April, when severe weather is primarily for spots in the Ohio Valley, mid-Mississippi Valley, and even towards the southeast, it's actually into Illinois and Michigan, where we had some of our strongest tornadoes. The top tornado-producing state so far is Illinois.
0: Yeah. And by a decent margin, too. So, you know, I think as we continue through the month of June, now that we've opened things up, know that the severe storm threat does shift north. And I think for the state that's led this year thus far, typically this is the time of year that maybe you would then start to prepare for it. Mm-hmm. At least maybe you've got a much of that rust dusted off, because
1: you have to at this point. Yeah,
0: exactly.
1: So we'll be looking at a little bit more of an active dynamic jet stream for spots across the central plain. So it may actually feel a little bit more like May, severe weather speaking, in mid-June. So give it some time. Severe weather season's far from over.
0: Yeah, so monitoring this overall outlook as that jet stream pattern starts to intensify perhaps across parts of the West Coast in the weeks ahead. But at the same time, you have high pressure then parked off across the east. And so it does bring that battleground of moisture pool to the north and that summer warmth, that summer heat that is finally, I think, settling in east of the Rockies in parts of the south, the northeast in particular, over the Great Lakes. And so we'll see how that all comes together. But there's the moisture and the overall footprint that this is likely to continue.
1: It's also getting into derecho season as well. That happens in the summer. So a lot of these big wind-driven events where you can get wind gusts of over 80 plus 90 miles per hour. I mean, we already had a wind gust report of 82 miles per hour, I think is what it was, near Kansas City, just yesterday or the day prior. So we're getting a little windy, and that's likely going to be another trend that we see throughout the latter part of June. But the tornadoes by month, typically it's May. But I will say, especially in Oklahoma's speaking, because I was doing a little bit of a deeper dive on their state climatology, back in 2005, when they had no tornado reports in May, their most active month was June. And they had 10 tornado reports, which is still low for Oklahoma standards, but it was their most tornadic month. So I think sometimes the baton gets handed off to the month next.
0: Yeah. Well, so all this to say, I mean, you're just looking big picture, climatology, I think, of course, stay with us day by day. We're going to get you through that risk as it ultimately develops. So, Haley, thanks for stopping by.
1: Yeah.
0: We're kicking off the meteorological start to summer this week on top of course, the Atlantic hurricane season. We've got a whole slate of specials coming up. Bob Van Dillen, Brian Norcross with their Hurricane HQ&A, 8 p.m. this evening. But really, I think just the fun of it, too, is just finally settling into that summer season. We are probably, for at least in the Northeast,
1: yeah,
0: couple weeks away from summer vacation for our students. So
1: yeah, I think the Northeast is biased because of how cold we've been for so long. We're ready for the summer. I've already got my Songs of the Summer playlist going.
0: Here it is, that playlist, our Songs of the Summer.
1: Some inspo to add.
0: So we'll be right back.

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1: Thanks for joining us this afternoon. I'm Jane Minar. It is Wednesday, June 3rd. Let's take you inside America's Weather Center. A sprawling flash flood threat continues to plague millions from New Mexico to North Dakota. The plains in the focus, tracking damaging wind threats, drenching rain, and large hail as storms continue to trudge along slowly. Plus, we've got our eyes on the Gulf Coast. Some trouble perhaps brewing as we kick off this first week of the Atlantic hurricane season. Projected to bring some waves of heavy rain and gusty winds. We'll break down any tropical forecast. Plus, summer making a comeback for the I-95 corridor. The mercury is rapidly rising for several major cities in the Northeast. Boy, is it about time. That's all right now on America's Weather Center. So we're going to kick things off in the state of Texas, Port Arthur, Texas, where we've been monitoring this camera closely, and you just see the rain pouring down in the distance, right? Nice rain shaft there, as we've seen plenty of moisture kind of pool along the coast. We are expecting a rainier forecast in Texas for the next several days, not just for the coast, but we then take it into the western corner of the state as well. Big picture, as we open up the beginning of this Atlantic hurricane season, oftentimes in June, we look much closer to home, the Gulf of America off the southeast coast. And some of the ingredients and some of the major players that have our attention when it comes to any quick spin of tropical activity would be any stalled boundaries that are left in these zones. And so big picture, as we monitor the Gulf, we have this trough that's been digging down the East Coast. And with that trough digging, high pressures are placing that with this kind of wall of dry air, pleasant conditions, a drop in humidity, a nice break in the rain for parts of the Carolinas, Georgia, and even into North Florida. It is rare this time of year, oftentimes, to get a boundary to drift and stick around south of the I-4 corridor. But that is the environment that we have in place right now. We've got a quick little coastal low that spun off on that boundary off the southeast, but the environment far too hostile. It's going to quickly race away into the Atlantic, likely not to become tropical. However, as we look into the Gulf of America, we do have this boundary, and along that boundary, expecting a little area of spin to come together in the next few days. And again, this is the zone that often has our attention for any quick spin of tropical development. We have at least one thing going for us right now in the basin, and that is warmer waters. In the Gulf of America, it's shallow. We've had high pressure and drought over the course of the last several months be the driving factor, I think, in allowing some of that solar heating to take place. And then also, too, you know, just naturally heading into the summer months, we are going to continue to see that warmth. And right now, our temperatures in the Gulf of America are running anywhere from 1 to 1.5 degrees above normal. With that in mind, though, while we are running above normal, and it's not just right now, in fact, it's really been over the course of this entire year, I do think that it is not the sole driving factors to what could get us some tropical trouble. We have this area of spin that is set to set up shop around that stalled boundary. With that boundary in place, though, it is a challenging forecast in terms of if something tropical wanted to develop, it would need to be displaced from and removed from this boundary. And with it kind of latched onto that boundary, that is what makes it non-tropical, at least for now, right? But I think that the runway for this spin is rather short before it lifts to the north onto the North Gulf Coast. And while it may never fully become tropical, it is going to increase our chance for some coastal flooding, some rougher surf, and certainly those tropical downpours for Louisiana and Mississippi come Friday into the weekend. Another thing going against this is not just that boundary kind of stuck in the middle of that spin. It's also mid-level dry air. So when you consider a tropical system, it's gaining a lot of its energy from those warmer waters, right? But with that, you need those thunderstorms to continue to grow. And as they grow vertically, they run into a layer of the atmosphere that's really dry. It squashes those thunderstorms from continuing to grow and intensify. So that mid-level dry air, not favorable for any further organization, on top of the fact that we have a very unfriendly and hostile environment in those mid-level and upper-level winds. And so the short story with this spin that models are latching onto is that while it's going to be present, it's going to perhaps enhance the coverage of some scattered showers and thunderstorms into the weekend. It is not likely to become tropical, but it will definitely bring impact in terms of any coastal flood concerns. 1 to 2 feet of water rise expected for southern Mississippi and Louisiana. Those coastal flood advisories in place through Friday morning, and then you'll see the coverage of that rain start to pick up. A little bit of that spin and those downpours expected to be fueled by some daytime heating into the part of the day, mostly Saturday afternoon on into Sunday. So that's what we're watching in the tropics for now. We'll talk more about the long-range forecast, what the next 2-3 weeks has to come as we continue to round out this first full month. Well, staying in Texas, in the south, you've got to look at Houston and Uvalde, where we do have a decent amount of cloud cover on the board today. Temperatures are in about the mid-70s to low 80s, expecting that humid air to once again be a feature of the forecast. We have an isolated risk of flooding in and around Houston today. I think it's generally just the Gulf moisture pooling. Daytime heat's going to help kind of bubble up those storms. Already seeing that action on the board right now. Where we have a heightened risk for flooding in Texas is across the western tier of the state. I-20, I-10, where we've already had a batch of heavy rain lift up. It started to weaken and peter out now, which I think is some good news. But it's been sitting over this zone for the last 2-3 hours. And that's what's prompted our flash flood warning. It runs through about 2:30 p.m. Central Time, but it is going to be an area that we have to continue to watch into this evening. Because while we've had maybe kind of a blossom in the late morning, the recovery of the atmosphere is going to happen quite naturally this time of year. And we have the support of our subtropical jet, which is helping to funnel in some Pacific moisture. And that is what's going to lay the groundwork for getting those scattered showers and thunderstorms to yet again increase later this afternoon and continue into the evening. With those storms developing, we could see the possibility of some isolated severe storms for southern New Mexico, Las Cruces, down on the I-10 corridor into El Paso and Van Horn, where large hail is likely our primary risk. With some of the collapsing thunderstorms, we could get some stronger wind gusts mixed down to the surface. But there's the coverage through this evening. You can see it's kind of a rinse and repeat. And across a big piece of real estate for West Texas, Ruidoso highlighting that here. We do have a flood watch there for Ruidoso, New Mexico, given the rain in the forecast for the next few days, and also too, in particular, the vulnerable ground around our burn scars, it does heighten that flood potential. So watching that through tonight, notice though, a lot of the coverage doesn't pick up for the I-35 corridor today. It's not until tomorrow and Friday that some of that moisture and this energy sneaks farther east, and we'll see more of that coverage kind of bring back a soggier end to our work week. But level one highlight for tomorrow does start to include more of the I-35 corridor. It's a bit less in coverage and more sporadic as we go through the next few days. You can see it's kind of like down from the level one to a from the level two to a level one. But we do monitor this moisture lifting up through the region that is going to keep things a bit more unsettled. So here we are as we go through tonight, and then again, just kind of taking us through the next several hours. How much rain are we expecting when all is said and done through the end of this week? A good 1 to 2 inches of rain, isolated pockets. It can be kind of hard to determine exactly where those storms are going to set up, but we've seen some nice drought removal across central Texas. Houston also looking okay down across southern Louisiana. Remember, at one point we were sitting in extreme and exceptional drought in these zones. So it's just kind of slowly chipping away, but we have seen some really great progress. In the Northeast, summer heat is finally back on the board. Cities across the I-95 corridor are cranking up the AC. I can tell you I have done that myself. Already sitting in the 80s for our lunch hour in New York. A look down 6th Avenue outside of our Fox Weather headquarters. High pressure has been our friend this go around. It's been setting up the eastern seaboard, and because it's drifted to our south, remember we had that deepening trough and then that area of high pressure kind of setting up, and it's bringing that return flow of warmth up the I-95 corridor. Expecting this to continue for the next several days. Tomorrow, Friday, where things start to peak, and we are expecting some record heat on the board to open up the weekend, but it wouldn't be a weekend in the Northeast if we didn't see it come crashing to a halt. And unfortunately, this weather pattern, although it seems like it's maybe starting to whittle away, it's back on the board for this Sunday. We do have an upper level low that's going to pivot out of Canada, drive through New England, and a cold front is going to bring a sharp drop. We are going to see temperatures fall a good 10, 15 degrees and more clouds and rain returning for Sunday. It's going to be a tale of two different days this weekend. So get out there and enjoy. Now, come Friday, we're anywhere from 15 to 20 degrees above normal. That puts us in the 90 degree range. Now, it's not the first time we've seen 90s. But it is our first summer Friday, and 90s up and down the I-95 corridor. It does mean maybe getting out of our cities, maybe getting to the beaches, that much more enticing. And that will continue on into Saturday. Again, 90s are back before that rain drives in, and that will likely pick up in coverage by about Sunday morning, Sunday late morning, and then into parts of the afternoon. As we continue to open up this first week of the Atlantic hurricane season, Fox Weather, we are your Hurricane HQ. And with this Hurricane HQ week, tonight, Bob Van Dillon and Brian Norcross are answering your burning questions. That's at 8 p.m. Eastern time. You can scan the QR code you see on your screen right there in the bottom right. Share your hurricane questions with us. No question is off limits. Foxweather.com/connect as well to upload your questions. And again, that special begins with our Hurricane HQ&A at 8 p.m. Eastern time. We'll be right back.

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3: Fox Weather, your Hurricane HQ. We've officially entered the start of the Atlantic hurricane season this week, 3 days in. And while things are relatively quiet, we, of course, have our eyes close to home in the Gulf of America. We do want to head to the Pacific because we have our first named storm of the season checked off in the EPAC. Amanda joining us this morning. The 11 o'clock advisory, the upgrade for the National Hurricane Center with this tropical storm. 40-mile-per-hour winds moving up to the northwest at about 8 miles per hour. It is a small but mighty storm. And it's one that has definitely been taking advantage of the warmer waters and the lower wind shear across the eastern Pacific basin and along its storm path. For the short time being, today, tomorrow, and into Friday, we will see some gradual intensification up to about 60-mile-per-hour winds. But at this point, the steering currents driving Amanda up to the north is what's then going to bring it into an environment that loses its warmth in those sea surface temperatures, and it then runs into hostile winds. And so expecting to see Amanda start to weaken and, in fact, likely be ripped apart as we head into Sunday, Monday time frame, and then we'll likely kind of fall off the board here. But a nice conveyor belt of strong winds protecting Hawaii. It's not the only zone, Amanda. We do have two more areas to watch off the Central America coast and the Mexican coastline. In fact, odds perhaps increasing in the next week that we could get another named system. So we'll be watching. Here's what we're looking at so far. Now, the good news is, generally speaking, across the Atlantic basin, things are quiet. However, there's always a caveat to that. Of course, you know, we are watching close to home anything in the Gulf of America, off the southeast coast. We had that coastal low quickly spin up and then push on out of here off the southeast. So no big concerns there. But across the main development region, because I think oftentimes when we think Atlantic hurricane season, we think of tracking those systems. Right. Across the Atlantic waters, watching them grow and intensify, and then that's when it really becomes a problem. Main development region really is quiet right now.
4: We've got large plumes of Saharan dust that have been rolling off the coast of Africa, and that acts as kind of a snuffing out mechanism. It's like if you were to pour sand or something on top of a fire, the fire being a bubbling thunderstorm, that sand really just kind of killing it out, a lot of drier air. That area of high pressure to the north also helping to increase some of the wind speeds and allowing those waters to be a bit cooler. So it's a double whammy. Not only do you have drier air, but the water temperatures are cooler for the MDR for now.
3: And I think the cooler water temperatures in the MDR is definitely a notable piece to the overall big picture of this Atlantic hurricane season. They are almost a degree cooler than where we were, what was that, 3 years ago, 2023?
4: Right.
3: The last time we had an El Nino.
4: Yeah.
3: Where we were at that point in time talking about the warmest sea surface temperatures on record in the main development region. So definitely a notable change, and I think with these winds kind of staying strong, those faster trade winds, it does kind of bring a more hostile environment across the MDR to kind of limit anything trying to spin up there.
4: Yeah, I mean, it's always a question of, okay, how important is wind shear versus water temperatures, and does one outweigh the other? And in a lot of ways, the warm water can outwin increased wind shear. All it takes is a smaller pocket of calm winds for something to rapidly intensify. But when you have cold water, a tropical system will not intensify at all.
3: Exactly.
4: So the water temperature, to me, I think is a little bit more weighed than wind shear, but in this case, both working against any type of budding system. But it is common this time of year for the MDR to have temperatures that are not supportive of tropical development. That's why the peak of hurricane season comes later in the late summer, early fall. So we'll be watching those trends. But if we're starting out below average, I think that's a good starting point to hopefully keep us on the lower end of the spectrum for
3: especially
4: activity.
3: With, we know, the strengthening El Nino
4: yes.
3: as we head through peak season. So all of that kind of looking across the Atlantic Basin. But let's again bring it a little closer to home, because it really only takes one storm to bring catastrophic flooding and damage to coastal communities. Researchers are determined to develop ways to pinpoint just how extensive these impacts are in order to find ways in which to mitigate these effects. In fact, the UCSC Center for Coastal Climate Resilience has released a new visualization tool that shows these storm impacts in vulnerable Florida communities like Cape Coral and Tampa. Now, the goal here is to understand both current and future climate conditions with as much accuracy as possible. Joining us now to talk more about the work is the director for the Center for Coastal Climate Resilience, Mike Beck. Mike, thanks so much for your time here on Fox Weather.
1: Very happy to join you.
3: So, Mike, this new visual tool, it helps bring flood risk and its socioeconomic impact to life. Can you walk us through who would be expected to make use of a map like this one, and how would they apply it to any tangible projects?
1: Right. As you noted, we're hopeful that this is not going to be as intense storm season as we've seen in the past. But we need to be ready. So these tools help in compelling ways to understand where could be impacted by some of these flood risks, say, from 50-year storm events. And then, very importantly, where our coastal habitats, like mangroves, provide real protection benefits to us. So they're really key to providing those benefits. And we want to make sure people understand how important they are and what that looks like from a game engine-driven point of view.
4: And, you know, according to your center's data during Hurricane Ian, it were mangrove trees that helped to reduce some of the storm damage by more than $4.1 billion. So you're really looking at the natural ecosystem and how that can be used as a prevention technique to save lives or to mitigate the storm risk. What are some other examples that you can possibly pinpoint to besides just the mangroves that your research is trying to really focus on?
1: Yeah, I want to point out that work on mangroves that you cited, the $4.1 billion in avoided damages in Hurricane Ian, that was done with Moody's. So we're using the insurance industry models to understand these risks. They're showing the important benefits. Together, we also showed that during Hurricane Sandy, that the wetlands in the U.S., in the Northeast U.S., reduced damages by some $625 million during Hurricane Sandy. So wetlands provide critical benefits, mangroves provide critical benefits, and throughout the U.S., coral reefs also provide billions of dollars in shore protection benefits annually. This is by breaking waves and reducing storm surge.
3: And I have to imagine, I mean, it's hard to dispute the numbers. You see $4.1 billion in savings. That's a major attraction for investors willing to pour into these natural flood barriers and protections. I imagine that's the goal, right? Especially when you consider FEMA and the national, you know, flood protection, you know, being at a loss of funds. You know, you really need these kind of private investors to come in. And this visual tool here kind of puts the proof in what the project is.
1: Yeah, indeed. And this also is important at the homeowner level.
3: Mm-hmm.
1: Mangroves increase home sales value, particularly after heavy storm season, represents to individual homeowners a benefit of $20,000 to $40,000 to be near mangroves in Florida for those protection benefits. And you're right, what we're hoping to change is right now we reward risk. We give taxpayer subsidies. We provide incentives that allow you to build in floodplains, the riskiest areas. We think that we've got to stop rewarding risk. We've got to start rewarding nature. And these values provide investment opportunities through resilience assets so that investors can invest to restore mangroves for these verifiable protection benefits.
4: And, you know, it's all really interesting to hear how this could benefit homeowners on more of a micro scale. But what do you think, putting economics aside, how we could use this to tailor potentially local evacuation plans, reshaping more accurate flood zones? I mean, I'm sure this could be a huge piece of this research that you guys have been up to.
1: Indeed. We think that working together with the industry, we have common goals with the insurance industry here. We work together a lot. Pricing risk accurately is one of the most important things that we can do to reduce our risks overall. We, for too long, have had maps that are not really accurate. We have not priced or priced insurance accurately. And together, we can do that. And in the end, that will reduce risk to people. Yeah. And provide real economic boost when we don't have to be putting this money into recovery after these major events.
3: Yeah, I agree. I mean, so much when we think disaster, we think about investing back on land, right? How are we going to rebuild our homes? But to your point, you know, making sure that we are finding the right investors to say, let's go and replenish these mangroves because we can better use that to protect these communities as that next natural disaster comes on the horizon. So, great work. You know, looking forward to seeing how this continues to come to play, and especially going into this hurricane season.
4: Yeah.
3: So the director of the Center for Coastal Climate Resilience, Michael Beck. Mike, thank you so much for coming on and talking to us about this project.
1: Really appreciate the opportunity to speak with you.

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0: This is the sound of Claire cooking dinner at home. And that's the sound of a fraud alert from Wells Fargo flagging a charge for a pricey restaurant in Paris. Considering Claire isn't in Paris right now, that seemed odd to the bank and to Claire. Two taps later, Claire says nope to the charge and Wells Fargo is on the case. However you make money work, Wells Fargo can work with that.
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1: Fox Weather, your severe weather HQ. Live look through the windshield of Corey Gerken, our exclusive Fox Weather storm tracker, who is in South Dakota right now with ominous looking skies off into the distance. We do have a severe thunderstorm threat for the Dakotas today that could produce some pretty large hailstones, perhaps an isolated tornado. So we'll be watching that closely. Watch below me, too. We've got Corey heading into a newly severe warned storm. So monitoring the Dakotas, but also to stretch down into the plains. Dry line is what's going to be the focus with some daytime heat to pop up those storms. We do have a short wave, which is a little ejection of energy across the northern tier, which is going to bring a heightened risk for some of those storms and that coverage of storms to develop for the next few hours. In our zone, you can see our energy building with temperatures warming. We've got plenty of moisture. Dew points are sitting in about the upper 50s to lower 60s. So that's going to help sustain those thunderstorms. But as we get a look at the radar in the last couple of hours, you zero in a couple storms now in Nebraska, south of the I-80 corridor. A lot of lightning here. 60-mile-per-hour winds, quarter-size tail for Harlan and Phelps County, drifting slowly up to the I-80 corridor. In South Dakota, we've got one storm just south of Mobridge here, and a pretty decent hail core trying to develop here. It's tagged considerable for upwards of golf ball-sized hail. So that's what we're looking at right in this zone. Those darker shades of pink just off to the northeast of Whitehorse is where we do have a greater likelihood that those golf ball-sized hailstones are falling. So that considerable risk slowly lifting to the northeast with this storm. We'll monitor for the next several hours these kind of discrete cells. For parts of the I-29 corridor, thunderstorms expected to continue to blossom this evening. That coverage growing on the I-90 corridor, drifting through Sioux Falls, coming to an end around midnight. Big picture, though, as we zoom things out, it's not just the Dakotas. Watch as our coverage initially kind of isolated for northern South Dakota, then continues to fill in along the line here through Nebraska, where, again, larger hail and damaging winds are going to be our main threat once we arrive to the evening hours as the sun begins to set. And then that low-level jet kicks in, and that's going to keep things sustained through about midnight as things drift over the I-29 and then into the upper Midwest. We'll get some showers into Minneapolis by tomorrow morning, where hail, again, is our primary risk. But we'll rinse and repeat that severe weather threat across the Dakotas and Nebraska again for tomorrow. A look at the our twin pictures here. Look at Houston. All right, so we've got some rain building in this afternoon over in Uvalde, Texas, a dense amount of cloud cover as we've been monitoring the radar closely for an increased opportunity of scattered showers and thunderstorms for Houston. Houston Hobby Airport is in a ground stop right now because of those downpours, as you can see, that have started to fire up. Houston, we're in the level one risk for some flood potential. Thunderstorms building with the heat of the day. A little bit of that breeze kicking in off the Gulf is what's giving us the convergence for those thunderstorms to lift and develop. We do have a level two highlight for flooding in West Texas, up through the Panhandle into Oklahoma, including parts of New Mexico as well, where we do have recent burn scars or burn scars that have been active, in fact, for the last year or two in and around Rio Doso. So we'll monitor that closely as we're getting into the time of day where our heating is going to be the trigger, along with a dry line, for those thunderstorms to develop and increase in coverage. Our Pacific jet, you can see that here, big bowling ball of a low drifting down Baja California, lifted up with that ridge, is bringing all this kind of Pacific moisture into the southern plains. And with that, we could possibly see a little instability with some larger hailstones in West Texas on the I-10 corridor. But here's our coverage for the next few hours, expecting it to mostly pick up in coverage across our level two flood zone. Rio Doso popping up on the board here. We'll monitor some of those storms over to Midland into Amarillo. Not a lot of this action makes it to the I-35 corridor this evening. So from Dallas down to San Antonio, outside of a couple of rogue scattered showers, it's not until tomorrow do we see that coverage begin to pick up across the interstate there. And the corridor of our major cities sees a little bit of a wetter end to the week. More cloud cover, though, overall, showing that signal that it's more moist. It's humid, and we will see a much more unsettled and active stretch into the start of the weekend. But Houston, definitely dealing with those downpours. With that, we could see pockets of, say, 1 to 2, 2 to 3 inches of rain zeroing in a spot like Houston. You can see that there just along the coast is where we're going to see some perhaps greater impact. So monitoring it very closely as we go throughout the day today. Want to get a quick look at some of these showers and storms. So again, we have that flash flood warning with the rain beginning to fall out of West Texas. I think the atmosphere recovering a bit. We do have, there it is, a little severe thunderstorm warning just over the border in that zone, quickly becoming warned for quarter-sized hail and 60-mile-per-hour winds. So monitoring that risk, but we'll leave you with a quick look out of Houston as those thunderstorms and those showers begin to bubble up, and it's bringing some travel disruptions this afternoon. Well, let's keep it to the Gulf of America. You look at a spot like New Orleans, which has been soaked the last several weeks. In fact, we've seen a real nice return and footprint of rain to the south after really a historic drought taking over through the really fall and winter season. But as spring has opened up and we've turned the page into summer, more rain has finally chipped away at some of that. And oftentimes when we consider what's going to help us remove drought, we do think of the tropics, tropical systems that bring a lot of rain. And in the long range forecast, as we open up this first month of the Atlantic hurricane season, there is a signal that we are going to see an above average risk for rain, some moisture lifting up into the Gulf that could have our attention for some possible tropical development. In this long-range outlook by the CPC, you see the below-average rain, drier air, Saharan dust drifting across the main development region into the Caribbean. But an active eastern Pacific with that development likely could then be steered into the Gulf, the Bay of Campeche. And you can see here in this outlook, the Climate Prediction Center highlighting that it is not out of the question that we could see some tropical development in the Gulf or perhaps off the southeast coast. Oftentimes, we're looking at those stalled boundaries that are left over. You get a little piece of spin to enter into that. But with this moisture getting pulled north, kind of trapped between we've got an area of high pressure in the Caribbean, one kind of building over northern Mexico, but it's actually not this high pressure that's kind of steering the moisture. It's the development of these tropical systems that has been highlighted off the Mexican coast and Central America coast that is going to pull that moisture, that tropical moisture, into the Gulf along and around that high pressure in the Caribbean. That is what's going to keep things a little bit more unsettled. So we'll have to monitor closely whether or not it's an existing area of spin and low pressure that kind of kicks over Central America or Mexico, or if it's perhaps a new low that could form. But models have definitely been hinting at it, so we've got our eyes on it. But in the short term, it's always about being prepared and making sure that you have what you need as we continue to open up this Atlantic hurricane season. But prepare for the rain in the short term. Rainy season in the south has officially arrived for the Sunshine State. Stubborn rain clouds, well, here we go. Each afternoon and evening, expecting to see that coverage pick up. Now, for parts of North Florida, we've gotten a much welcome break. But with that boundary drifting south of the I-4 corridor, still pulling a lot of that tropical moisture into the I-95 corridor. And, well, from Fort Pierce to Miami, and then even on parts of the West Coast for the I-75, we have had our fair share of rain. 2 to 3 inches of rain in the last 24 hours, isolated areas of flooding. And in downtown Miami, it doesn't take much. And so here's that boundary kind of draped right through here. South of that, you can already see the coverage of this. Daytime heat's going to help pick that up, and we'll drift it to the East Coast with a heightened risk on the I-75 corridor. It's a level one threat. It's isolated. But I think with any slow moving storms, any of those tropical-like downpours where rain rates are approaching say, 2 inches an hour, that's what's going to lead to some quick street flooding. And we already saw that yesterday in downtown Miami. So expecting that coverage through the evening and about sunset. Overnight, things quiet, and then it's a rinse and repeat as we get into tomorrow and again as we continue into Friday and Saturday. So when all is said and done, Florida getting some much-needed rain, but it does come with that flood risk that we want to be mindful of. Thanks to powerful waves and wind of an offshore low-pressure system, the shores of Buxton, North Carolina have now claimed their 20th home. Fox Weather's Katie Byrne has been documenting the home collapse from the start. Check out the latest from her.
0: A 20th home has now been claimed by the ocean here in Buxton, North Carolina. And all that's left of it, a scattered field of debris. You see nails sticking out. And this is all just lining the surf.
2: A nearby homeowner says he heard a loud cracking sound and rushed outside. Within minutes, he watched the house collapse into the ocean. He says it only took about 30 minutes for the waves to shred it into pieces. Powerful waves and strong winds generated by an offshore low-pressure system have been pounding this stretch of the coastline, accelerating erosion and pushing the ocean farther inland. What makes this scene even more striking is what used to be here. There were once homes on both sides of the house that collapsed Tuesday night. In fact, an entire street that once stood along the shoreline is now underwater. Now, the next row of newly oceanfront homes sits directly in the path of the advancing Atlantic. Homeowners are facing difficult choices. Wait for a planned beach nourishment project that could rebuild the shoreline and provide protection, or spend hundreds of thousands of dollars to move their homes farther from the water before it's too late.
0: County officials expect that project to bring more sand to Buxton's beach later this month. In Buxton, North Carolina, Katie Byrne, Fox Weather.
1: We officially have our first named storm of the hurricane season. This in the eastern Pacific Basin, Tropical Storm Amanda. Fox Weather has the latest updates for you as we continue to watch this storm churn in the Pacific waters. Stick around for that when America's Weather Center returns.

0: 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A brief look at all the special functions and things you might not know we have.
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3: Fox Weather is your Hurricane HQ. We have officially entered the start of the Atlantic hurricane season this week. But first, we got to check in on the Pacific, because stealing the thunder is Amanda, newly named in the Eastern Pacific Basin. It is our first name to be checked off on any list. 40-mile-per-hour winds northwest at 8 is our movement. Now, good news is with Amanda right off the bat. It's in the middle of the Pacific, and it is not expected to impact land. In fact, it will have a rather short lifespan, a shorter runway to continue to intensify, but that it will. When we look at the storm track for Amanda, we do have some intensifying winds, 60-mile-per-hour winds, but we're not expected to get close to that hurricane threshold. Remember, hurricane force is about 74, 75 miles per hour. 74 is technically what triggers it. But I do think that in this case, Amanda is going to stay a tropical storm. It's had several days, these thunderstorms. We've been eyeing this up since, well, the later half of last week, where these thunderstorms have been sitting in really warm waters. And warmer waters is really the hallmark of the Eastern Pacific this hurricane season. And with those warmer waters, lower wind shear, it's what's allowed for that further development of that circulation. It's a tiny storm, but it will eventually kind of feel the pull. You can see we've got some high pressure sitting right about here, and that's going to kind of pull the overall circulation to the north. With that, kind of take it out of those warmer waters. As the water temperatures cool, it also, too, brings it into the path of these hostile winds. And that hostile wind is going to further really kind of shred apart this storm with Amanda. It also is a convenient spot set up for the Hawaiian Islands, kind of protecting it at the time being. So expecting Amanda to likely fall off the board by this weekend as it further de-intensifies as we go through the next few days. But we do have a couple more areas to watch. So I want to look closer to Central America and Mexico, where just off the coast, you can see on our tropical threat product, we do have some growing chances of some further development. The National Hurricane Center, in fact, just coming out with their update. This new

0: into Fox Weather. 50% chance now in our potential development zone. This off the coast of Guatemala, Central America, where we already have thunderstorms developed. Now, no expected development to close out this week, but over the weekend definitely has our attention. Another area to watch just up to the north. You can see much less thunderstorm development in that zone off the coast of Mexico. 30% chance, though, gone up just a hair as we look into the next 7 days as well. But overall, models giving us a clearer picture that we will see some areas of low pressure come together, likely drift parallel to the coast of Mexico. And those forecast tracks definitely have our attention, I think, closer to, say, the central coast of Mexico, where we could see something going into the later half of next week. But this is just the forecast track. I think what's really most notable is, as always, you have to look outside the center of circulation. We know impacts extend far outside the cone. And so with that, an increased risk for rain, that is where in Mexico, in Central America, we are going to see a higher likelihood of some perhaps landslides, rock slides, some flash flooding because of the hillier terrain. And in particular for Mexico City going into next weekend, you see here with the overall rain forecast in the next 10 days, 3 to 5, 5 to 8 inches, likely on the lower side model projections. But that higher terrain not only likely to cause flooding, but impacts to our first World Cup match in Mexico City, Mexico versus South Africa. And we do have a risk of weather impact in the high zone for that increased activity. So lots to keep track of in the Pacific Basin. Hurricane season begins. One of the most important things homeowners in hurricane-prone areas can do is review their insurance policies. But there's a lot to keep in mind, especially considering the lack of landfalling hurricanes last year, the recent increase in competing insurers in the state, particularly in Florida, and knowing how to navigate any of these changes can be the difference between disaster or a strong path to recovery post-storm. Here now with me to break down the current insurance landscape is Kingsview Wealth Management Partner Scott Martin. Scott, it is so good to have you in the studio with me.
1: Amazing to see you. We need a hurricane week to get us together, but that will be one good thing to the disasters maybe that are coming. I don't know.
0: Well, it's something we're talking about, and I think what's very interesting, obviously, the landscape of insurance, especially in coastal areas, particularly in the state of Florida.
1: Yes.
0: What is your take on going into this season? Last year, we didn't have any landfalling systems. You know, does that have an impact on premiums?
1: It does. It's starting to, Jane. I mean, the problem with last year was that we didn't have any hurricanes, which was great, but then everybody was all psyched up to get them. So what happened was is the insurance companies were raising premiums in anticipation of the hurricanes hitting. So you'd think that in general, you know, I'm a stock market guy, you'd think that in general then the prices would come down and everybody would be going out and getting policies. Not so much the case, because a lot of the insurance companies, Jane, are still recovering from what happened from the hurricane season some 2 or 3 years ago. Hurricane Ian being one of them that hit my place in Florida on the West Coast. So they're still kind of recovering from that. So not so much that we're going to be easy to get policies these days, but I think if we get another good season, potentially that could happen.
0: So also, too, I feel like a lot of the big headline when it came to insurance was a lot of insurers pulling out of these states, and Florida being one of those. But now, just announced, really kind of like heading into the start of this season, kind of the last-ditch effort, 3 new insurers for the state of Florida.
1: Thank goodness.
0: Right, so how does that impact the market for people who are saying, you know, my premium's already so high at this point? You know, does that make shopping around easier?
1: It should. Choices and price. Now, here's the funny thing that happened with our situation a few years ago. We had a lot of choices, too. Mm-hmm. We didn't get the greatest, let's say, guidance when it came to all the policy, say, ameliorations we had to make. Like, we had to get some wind damage policy. We had to get water damage, things like that. And so those were additional things we had to add on. Nowadays, Jane, though, you're seeing a lot more choice for those people that are out there getting them. But unfortunately, and granted, that's helped because that's been helped by the state of Florida with helping these insurance companies as well get back on their feet. Because there were so many that you mentioned, insurance companies that went away by choice and some by fault. Like some of them just folded up shop. So nowadays, there's a little bit more choice. There's going to be a little bit more, say, selection available. And there's going to be more folks that hopefully can come on and get the right policies for themselves. But not quite yet has the market recovered enough to where we're seeing some normal rates.
0: You mentioned going through this yourself.
1: Yes.
0: Right? You know, your home being impacted by Hurricane Ian. If you were talking to someone, right, kind of moving to Florida or perhaps somebody who lives there already, going through that process yourself when it comes to insurance, you know, what is one thing that I think people should really take home and consider when shopping for policies?
1: I think consider everything. consider every possible piece of damage possible. Because I'll tell you what happened was when my friend and I bought our place in Captiva Island, we thought, oh, you know, we could get homeowners policy, but maybe because we were a little bit further away from the beach, we didn't think we were going to get this big damage. Obviously, Hurricane Ian, just a complete disaster zone. There's a lot of things out there when it comes to, say, being an insurance policy seeker. You've got to go out and talk to these insurance companies and say, okay, what are the likelihoods of these things happening? Also, what happens if this happens? Because that was the mistake we kind of made, was we came out and said, okay, well, if we get hit by a hurricane, we'll probably get some water coverage. We'll probably get some wind coverage. Not so true. And so you have to go to these companies and say, hey, if X, Y, and Z happens, what's going to be the policy coverage? And make sure that you're, if you don't want your place to get destroyed and not get rebuilt, luckily it's ours got rebuilt after a couple of years, but a lot of friends of ours did not, Gene, because they were not insured enough. If you want your place to get back to snuff, make sure you have everything covered, because it's better to be overcovered, I think, than undercovered, especially when something happens like Hurricane Ian did 3 years ago.
0: Is there a cutoff to getting coverage? Because I think when it can sometimes creep up on you. Suddenly, here we are, it's hurricane season. And then you're watching us on Fox Weather, and we're talking about a landfalling storm in the next 5 days. And you think to yourself, wait a second, I don't have insurance. But knowing that there's, a better market out there, some might think, okay, well, I can just buy it 2 days before.
1: Right. It's kind of like these days, you can get almost anything anytime. And we're in New York City, you can walk outside and get anything. It's getting close to that. I think what's happening, Gene, is they're starting to get a little bit more choice. There's a little more selection, but you still need to be prepared. I mean, these insurance companies aren't dumb. They're in profit for most sakes. So they're not going to go out and give somebody a policy right ahead of something that's going to happen.
0: Right.
1: But at least coming up to things that we see now, where I think now's a good time to start shopping around. June, July, obviously, is a great time as we start with hurricane season. And don't forget, boys and girls, last year was an amazing year for hurricanes with regards to the United States.
0: Yeah.
1: Not a single hurricane hit the United States. I mean, unbelievable. Smashed Bermuda, did some other things that were scary in the Atlantic, but it seems to be that there's going to be some sort of give back here. I know they think it's going to be maybe a down year. Gosh, I hate to hear that, because I think it's almost going to be one of the worst years. But then again, just make sure that you got the coverage and start early, because at least if you start early, you can start seeing what's out there and maybe see how prices might fluctuate leading into the season. And also, Jane, if the season starts off well, maybe you'll see some of those policy coverages come down in price too, because the insurance companies want you to be insured because they want to make the money on the policy, but they don't want to have to pay out of the pocket like they did like crazy back, say, in 2023, 24.
0: And reading up on it, too, I think a lot of these policies, too, they want to insure you, but it takes 30 days to kick in.
1: That's
0: right. And so that's the point.
1: All kind of exclusions. Yes.
0: Exactly.
1: Which gets you away from being the say, hey, there's a hurricane knocking on my door. I want to go get a policy. Can you bring one in? It's better to go ahead and say, you know what, let's just pay the extra time just so that we can get coverage. Because, my goodness, going through it as I did, Jane, as you mentioned, thanks for mentioning that in Captiva, it was ridiculous what we had to go through to get the policy coverage and get everything done and then get everything rebuilt took years.
0: Yeah. And I think that's the thing. I mean, for maybe a couple of months of paying that premium of getting the insurance, it's better to have that, knowing that it does take years to recover.
1: It does. Many, many so. And it's going to be recovery that you don't even know. I mean, look at some of the pictures there. I mean, look at how destroyed, like, a lot of the vegetation was, the sand, the beaches all blown away. I mean, that was pure lush vegetation with huge trees out there. You think that was going to protect us. And, I mean, the Hurricane Ian just had other ideas there. So you'd be surprised about how strong and how forceful the hurricanes are. And so you want to be, I think, over-covered than maybe under-covered. And it's stuff that, like you mentioned, it's going to take years still to recover on stuff like that. We're still recovering to some degree. So it's better to be safe than sorry in this
0: Absolutely.
1: Case.
0: So I think in preparation for this hurricane season, I mean, here we are opening up this first week, conversations like this is what we want people to be having.
1: Yes.
0: You know, and making sure that they're going through that checklist, because one of the best things you can do is review your policies, make sure you have what you need, and then
1: talk to the insurance companies as well, because they want to help you. And don't use last year as like the norm either, because last year was like a lull. I feel like we got that sent from the heavens that they said, here's a year for everybody to just chill out, relax. But those are years you should start looking into the policies, because that's the year that you're likely going to get, say, this break or this give back, where we're going to go back to probably some normalcy, where we're probably going to hit our hurricane in Florida this year. I mean, there seems to be a likelihood. So just be ready for it.
0: Yeah. So, Scott, thanks for coming
1: good
0: on.
1: Good to see you, Jane. I'll
0: good
1: be back.
0: Good to see you, too. Yes,
1: hopefully for good
0: back.
1: News, too. Listen, yes, for sure.
0: As we continue to break down, market meteorology and how it really impacts you and your wallet at home. So
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3: 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All new episodes will appear on the homepage. Nice, right?

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0: Right now on Fox Weather, a highly active severe weather pattern continues across the entire plains. Over 25 million people in the potential path of storms this afternoon and into tonight. The system brings ongoing risks of large hail, damaging winds, and possible tornadoes. Fox Weather is your Hurricane HQ. The first tropical storm of the Eastern Pacific season has formed. Amanda is located about halfway between Mexico and Hawaii. This could be a start of a very active Eastern Pacific hurricane season. And the Fox Forecast Center watching a developing system in the Gulf. It will likely bring heavy rain to Louisiana and other parts of the Gulf Coast later on today. We could also see coastal flooding and very rough surf. That's all right now on Fox Weather Now. 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I'm Bain Froney in for Ian Oliver this afternoon, and this is Fox Weather Now. Lots going on throughout multiple parts of the country. If we take it up to the north, that's where we have a severe weather threat going on. We have a level 2 out of 5 impacting the Dakotas, as well as into parts of Minnesota. Now, moving into parts of the south, we're also dealing with that flooding impact in parts of Texas, New Mexico, as well as up towards Oklahoma. And that flooding threat will continue moving into the end of the week and into this weekend, thanks to a Gulf Coast low that's going to be moving through later on in the next couple of days, eventually forming into the western part of the Gulf, bringing in lots and lots of moisture. So we're going to break all that down for you within the next couple of minutes. But first, let's start off with that severe threat, because we already have a couple of severe thunderstorms popping up throughout the country right now, and a lot of them are sitting nicely up to the north. You can see this is from Tuesday over into Montana. Wow, look at that beautiful cloud right there, that supercell that was forming there. Now we have more of where that came from, again, up into the Dakotas, as well as into Minnesota for later on this afternoon and into the evening. It's going to be a long haul for these storms to get rocking and rolling, especially around 5 o'clock, 6 o'clock. Those storms are really going to be moving through the area. So make sure you are staying weather aware. Let's focus on a couple of these storm systems right now. We're looking at lots of the storm energy that's building up as we continue throughout this afternoon. More of that storm energy is going to be available for those systems to get moving. So there's lots of heat. We have enough moisture to get these storms moving and also lifted up high into the atmosphere. So we could also see some decent hail makers once again. Now that means that we're going to have some decent updrafts with these storm systems able to support some pretty decent sized hail. We've been seeing some major hail makers with these storm systems, especially yesterday and the day prior, Monday and Tuesday, in both Colorado as well as up towards North and South Dakota. So North and South Dakota, once again, in the line of fire, but that storm threat has moved just a little bit to the east than where it was yesterday. Focusing first on a couple of those storms that are what we're dealing with right now. This specific storm was actually under severe thunderstorm warning just a little bit ago. That has now expired. Still a strong system, but that severe threat is no more. But you can see lots of lightning with this thing. We're also seeing that just over near Antelope currently. Watching out for more of those storms still bubbling up as we move throughout the rest of this afternoon and evening. So this is just the beginning for us. Now, looking at that severe thunderstorm warning, this is into South Dakota. This includes Dewey and Walworth counties until 1:15 Mountain time. And this storm, while a little bit on the smaller end, it has a lot of ability to get some really nice hail makers as well. I mean, we're already looking at over an inch sized hail for the specific storm. And that's radar indicated at this point for right now. Hail size actually went down just a little bit, it looks like. So not too bad, but still something we got to watch out for. Plenty of lightning with these systems and lots of heavy rain too. Wind gusts are also going to be a main threat with these storm systems for later on this afternoon and into the rest of the day today. Here's what I'm talking about when we mean moving into the afternoon. We get more of that daytime heating coming into play as that front continues to track across the country. And you can see this line of storms really beginning to build up in the late afternoon, early evening. We'll say around 7 o'clock, 8 o'clock, those storms really start to build up more of that linear threat. So mostly looking at that wind gust potential. And, of course, hail is going to be a probability with some of these systems. Can't rule out the possibility of a tornado, but again, winds and also hail, that's going to be the main threats for these storms continuing into the late night hours and even potentially overnight. That severe threat does kind of die down quite a bit as the sun goes down and also as we move into the midnight, later than midnight hours. So by the time you wake up tomorrow, you may still have some thunder, maybe a little bit of lightning, some heavier rain, but mostly that severe threat is going to be on getting out of there. Now, potential for today, when we talk about the hail size, we're talking 2 inches or greater in diameter. That's some big hail. So that's going to be a possibility, especially into the Dakotas and into Minnesota for later on today. Looking into the timing of this, looking into Fargo, North Dakota, again, probably around 5 o'clock, 6 o'clock, those storms start to fire up. They continue for a couple hours, probably until around 9 o'clock, 10 o'clock this evening before we finally see that tapering off and moving more towards the east for the Dakotas. And then tomorrow, another storm, another severe threat for us once again. This is going to be a little bit more south, though. We're looking at this mostly impacting parts of Nebraska. Wyoming, you're going to get on it, as well as a little bit more so of South Dakota, too. So Minnesota, too. But Minneapolis, you're going to stay in that level 1 out of 5 threat for tomorrow. Watch out for those storms again right around that evening hour, that evening commute hour for folks. So rough go of things on the roadways as we move into not only today, but also moving into tomorrow. Now, these rounds of thunderstorms will lead to a growing flood threat as well. So it's not just going to be the severe threat there. It's also the torrential downpours we got to be dealing with, not only today, but also for the next couple of days. And this is going to be a little bit more into the southern parts of the country. We're already starting to see a couple of those flash flood warnings popping up. This is over into parts of southwestern Texas, but we do have that level 2 out of 4 when it comes to that flash flood threat. This is going to include parts of New Mexico that have those burn scars from a few years ago. And so this is going to be a really impactful situation. We're already starting to see a couple more of those storms bubbling up right near Rio Doso, where we did end up having that really scary situation just a few years ago from all of that rain coming in later on today. So that's going to be another flood threat that we really have to watch out for. A couple of flash flood warnings popping up from yesterday. Moving over to the Sunshine State, lots of moisture to work with here. So again, folks into Fort Lauderdale and also into Miami, the far southern part of the state, will be hit pretty hard with some intense storms. Really intense rain rates will be a possibility. So we do have that level 1 out of 4 when it comes to that flash flooding threat for today. But let's go back to New Mexico as well as into Texas area, because right now we're starting to get a couple more of those storms bubbling up. These will continue into the late afternoon as well as into this evening, with storms trailing over very similar areas over and over again. Hence why we do have that flash flood threat for today. It's a pretty big chunk of real estate. Again, this is going to be for the southeastern parts of New Mexico, but it does extend all the way from the southwest up to the panhandle of Texas and even into parts of Oklahoma, where we could see some more of that flash flooding impacting these spots. Now, just to the west of San Angelo into New Mexico, or excuse me, into Texas, we do have that severe, that flash flood warning popping up here. A decent amount of rain. That storm was starting to dissipate a little bit, but had some decent rain rates on it, enough for us to have that flash flood warning. And some spots throughout Texas still dealing with some intense drought. So this dry soil plus a lot of rain all at once, not going to be a good look at things. I mean, looking in the past 6 hours, getting a good 2 to 3 inches in some spots just over I-20. This is near the area of Pecos, just to the west of Pecos, right over there, where we did get a decent amount of rain, at least radar estimated at this point. So 2 to 3 inches of rain in 6 hours, that's nearly a half an inch per hour. That's a decent rain rate for a lot of areas, especially in a spot that may be dealing with a little bit of drought. So that flash flood warnings are going to be bubbling up. That's going to continue throughout the rest of the day today. Flash flood watches are also on deck throughout parts of Texas and into New Mexico, too. So looking into our future radar, we have a lot more storms where that came from. It's going to be a couple of hours of on and off showers and storms right into this zone area, again, into parts of New Mexico, as well as into southwestern parts of Texas. Those storms will continue overnight and into tomorrow, kind of die out for a little bit before we get some more of that daytime heating, more of that moisture building in, and we get a rinse and repeat moving into 6 o'clock, especially around that 5 o'clock, 6 o'clock hour into tomorrow, more storms on the way, and then it does it again. So that's where we do have that flash flood potential, a very similar area getting hit with some decent rainmakers over and over again throughout the end of this week. So through the end of the week, including today, we could get some spots picking up a good 2 to 3 inches. It'll be isolated. It won't be an incredible amount of rain widespread, but it's something we got to watch out for. Those isolated spots could get hit pretty hard. So we'll keep a close eye on it through the end of this week here at Fox Weather. And Fox Weather is, of course, your Hurricane HQ. An area of interest may pop up in the Gulf of America by the time we get into the end of this week. This will catch the attention of some folks along the Gulf Coast for sure. Now that hurricane season is officially underway. I know the big question is this going to be tropical? At this point, not looking at the best chance of that, but it will definitely have some tropical impacts. When we talk about that, we're meaning lots of rain on the way. It's bringing in a lot of moisture. So some folks, especially throughout Louisiana, need to be on high alert for a bit more of that flooding impact over the course of the end of the week and moving into our weekend. Looking into an enhanced satellite, it looks pretty healthy at this point. It's still continuing to move across, but the upper level low is continuing to move east into Texas. This is going to be continuing to track over the next couple of days through the end of the weekend or through the end of the week and through our weekend. Then it's going to be moving in with all of this moisture coming in. Enhanced moisture is going to be allowing, as I mean, coming in thanks to that front that's going to be building on down and kind of sinking forwards a little bit farther in south into Florida. And that's going to allow for a lot more of that moisture to get taken up into parts of, again, Louisiana and into parts of Texas. You'll see this here as we move into the later half of the afternoon and into the evening on your Friday. We'll start to watch out for more of that rain impact. It's not only going to be rain, though. It's also going to be a lot more of that windier conditions, bringing in a lot more of those rougher waves for folks, especially in the Louisiana area, where we could be dealing with a little bit more of that induation coming in. So looking into New Orleans, especially on the coast of Louisiana, by the time we get into your Saturday afternoon, we do have a chance to see some decent storms kind of bubble up as that low continues to track a little bit more to the north. You'll notice this here from Friday through our Sunday, the amount of rain that we could see, a good 1 to 2 inches when we're looking into parts of Alabama and Mississippi and, of course, into the Louisiana coast off of the Gulf here. So a decent amount of rain. Once again, have to watch out for more of that flooding impacts, especially throughout Mississippi, Alabama, and close to New Orleans, too. So we'll have that little bit on the fringes of Louisiana at this point. So when we talk about that flash flood threat, it's going to be from Saturday through our Sunday morning, so especially throughout this weekend, especially in the southern parts of Alabama, Mississippi, and into Louisiana, that level 1 out of 4 when it comes to that flooding potential. Here are those coastal flood alerts. Those are also going to be in place through our Friday early morning. We could potentially see 1 to 2 feet of water rising from this system. On top of this, too, flooding of lots, especially into parks and roads, that's going to be very likely, especially across the parts, the coast of Louisiana and also into Mississippi too. And like I was mentioning before with the winds, those are going to pick up quite a bit too, especially as we get into the later half of this week and into this weekend. Gusts could get up to 20 to 30 miles per hour by the time we get into Thursday. There will be a couple of those hours where we could see closer to 30 to 40 mile per hour wind gusts for some of these areas, especially into the coastal regions, into Louisiana. So we're keeping a close eye on this low. But again, at this point, not looking like it's going to be incredibly tropical. It does have some impacts on these parts throughout the Gulf, but it is something to keep a close eye on since we are starting off hurricane season already. We're 3 days in, and there have been a couple of areas that we've been keeping a close eye on, especially throughout the Gulf and, of course, over into the EPAC, too. So we'll get to that in just a little bit. But again, mostly looking at those wind speeds as well as that rain potential, some flooding into Mississippi, Louisiana, and also into Alabama as we move into the later half of this week and into your weekend. And this is program reminder, Hurricane HQ Week rolling along on Fox Weather. 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Fox Weather Hurricane Specialist Brian Norcross answers your hurricane questions. And meteorologist Bob Van Dillen will also look at the season already underway. It's a unique and interactive hour-long special tonight at 8 p.m. Eastern, only on Fox Weather. 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

0: Hey, this is Freddie Coleman from Freddie and Harry. 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
2: Hey, welcome back into Fox Weather Now. We're taking a closer look into the EPAC, or the Eastern Pacific. Fox Weather, we are your Hurricane HQ. And even though this new tropical storm that's moving through called Amanda, not going to be hitting anything on land, still something we're keeping a close eye on at this point. Looks like she's a little bit on the smaller end of things, but small but mighty. But also a couple areas we got to watch out for that are just off the coast of Mexico. We'll break those down in just a minute here, but I want to focus on Amanda for right now. Taking a look at the current stats, 40 mile per hour wind, so it's just hitting that tropical storm status, just barely, but it's there. On top of this too, moving in northwest at about 8 miles per hour, looking at a pressure of about 1,006 millibar. So it's heading towards this way. Hawaii not in that line of fire at all. So not heading towards land even a little bit. So that's the good news. Now, it does have the potential to get a little bit stronger over the course of the next few days, especially heading into the end of our week, moving into Friday morning, heading into about 60 miles per hour wind gusts there. But at this point, by the time it gets into our Saturday and moving into this weekend, slowly starts to die out thanks to all of this potential wind shear it's going to be running into. On top of this, also much cooler waters that are just ahead of it. So the fuel kind of gets cut off, as well as that wind shear kind of decapitating anything that's forming out there. So that's the good news, but we are keeping a close eye on it. But of course, we do have a little bit of more of that tropical development threat closer to home, closer to Mexico at this point. So we do have that potential development area, again, a little bit south of Mexico, next 7 days, a 50% chance of some sort of tropical development in that region. So looking at a couple more of these ensembles, especially these low positions, look, this is the Google AI model, which has been doing a pretty good job, especially the last hurricane season for us. So something we're keeping a close eye on as we get further and further into the rest of this week. Now, another house collapsed yesterday in Buxton, North Carolina. It's a jarring example of the vulnerability many communities have to hurricanes. And especially in North Carolina, it's a state that's seen its fair share of impacts from Helene in 2024 to the Outer Banks in the present day. Joining us from Asheville is John Euling, a research scientist at the North Carolina Institute for Climate Studies. And we really appreciate your time here, John, joining us here on Fox Weather. We have a lot of questions for you. But first and foremost, John, we've had some kind of weird hurricane seasons the past few years, with activity sometimes displaced from when you typically expect the peak season to be. What are the main lessons that you've learned from those years, and how does that change your expectations for this upcoming season?
3: Yeah, so we've had a couple of seasons lately where the majority of the activity has not happened right when you would expect it to, right during the peak of hurricane season in late August and early September. We've seen a couple of seasons lately where we've had a lot of late season activity and even some early season activity. And so these sort of seasons sort of teach you that you need to be vigilant throughout the season and not just be paying attention right when you would expect the majority of activity to be, because a lot of smaller scale, shorter temporal factors can really impact when you get that tropical cyclone activity. And it's not always going to take place right during the peak of hurricane season when you would expect.
2: Yeah, and that's something to always keep in mind, that's for sure. You always got to be on high alert no matter what time in the hurricane season we are at. Now, you've also studied extreme precipitation events caused by tropical cyclones. How important is it that when assessing the overall impact potential of a hurricane?
3: Yeah, so again, tropical cyclones are categorized by their winds, but the winds are not always what's going to cause the biggest impact. In fact, the majority of fatalities and the majority of damage is not caused by the wind in tropical cyclones. It's caused by the water, whether that's from storm surge or, in this case, inland flooding. And the extreme precipitation events in recent years have really shown that that's a really big and major concern, especially for these regions that are not necessarily right along the coastline. So people aren't necessarily quite as prepared for the impacts that you may see from tropical cyclones. Hurricane Helene was a great example here in western North Carolina, where there wasn't necessarily the level of preparedness that you might necessarily need to have for a storm like that.
2: No, that's a really great point to hear, John. I mean, you know, mostly when we look at, when we're thinking of hurricanes, we're thinking the coast. But, you know, those inland areas, like we have seen multiple times throughout the past few years especially, need to be on high alert for that as well. So how does North Carolina's hurricane history, especially with Helene affecting that area, especially the past 2 years, how does that kind of affect how you think of hurricanes in that area?
3: So I think Helene taught us a lot of valuable lessons about how you need to be more prepared and how, especially if you're along the coast and even further inland, you really need to be vigilant for these sorts of things. And just because you don't necessarily live along the coast doesn't mean you're not susceptible to these impacts. And Helene was, again, a disastrous storm for Western North Carolina. But I think we learned a lot of valuable lessons from that storm. And hopefully we can take those lessons and be better prepared for future storms like it.
2: Yeah. And as this hurricane season is just kicking off, what are your thoughts on the Atlantic right now?
3: Well, thankfully, right now, the Atlantic's been pretty quiet early on. It's an El Nino year. And so typically during El Nino seasons, we tend to see less activity overall in the Atlantic and more activity in the Pacific. You were talking about it just before I came on, how we've started to see an early season ramp up of activity in the Eastern Pacific. Not too surprising given that it's an El Nino year. But right now things are looking pretty quiet on the Atlantic side. Hopefully we can stay that way for a little while. But again, just because it's now an El Nino year does not mean that we're not going to see any activity. It's definitely something we're still going to need to keep an eye on.
2: Yeah, something to keep an eye on for sure. John, we really appreciate your time here on Fox Weather. Again, John Euling, research scientist at the North Carolina Institute for Climate Studies. Thanks again for joining us.
3: Thank you for having me.
2: And we're keeping a very close eye on the tropics with the Gulf and Bay of Campeche worth watching. Those are some major signals that are pointing to moisture and energy from the Pacific that could eventually spark the development of a new system in the Gulf. This happened June of 2022 when Hurricane Agatha transitioned into Tropical Storm Alex that went on to impact Florida. To break this down more, we've got Fox Weather's Kiana Lewis with us. Kiana, this all support the potential for tropical activity coming up in the Gulf here.
4: Oh, right. And this is a very similar situation to what you mentioned back with Agatha and Alex, right? That storm and that transition actually led to a lot of that moisture flooding rain over Florida. Good to say that that's not the case this go around, but we are watching for something similar in terms of the setup to likely happen. So that's where we are right now in the very early stages. In fact, the confidence actually remains pretty low this far out for something to that magnitude, right? We're looking at longer range models that are picking up on that similar large scale setup. But what happens downstairs, that's still to be determined. So here we are with that long range outlook with a couple of hints at above average rain in the Gulf of America, back towards the Bay of Campeche, and also back down towards the Pacific, where a new area to monitor is going to likely be the case. So that's where we stand right now. This is that time frame between early June and heading into the middle of the month. And actually, the National Hurricane Center is also keeping a close eye on this. As we look at, you know, something that they added to their forecast outlook, it states that it's also not out of the question that tropical cyclones could develop across the Gulf of America or off the U.S. East Coast, as seen in some individual model ensembles. But it's highly uncertain that there is enough confidence to include it in a related outlook. So as we kind of look at the overall setup, this big picture here does hint at that opportunity for some moisture here across parts of the Pacific to be drawn in right in between two areas of high pressure, and there's a big dip in the jet stream. That's going to allow for a little bit of spin to likely pop up, and that shows us that these signals are starting to pop up across parts of some of the models. With this steering flow, There is going to be a lot of that activity that we'll have to watch, not only for the Gulf, but also notice that back towards the East Coast, we could see some of that and energy happen there, too. So that's where we stand heading into about the middle and end of late next week. When we look at all of the models and what they have to kind of say with this, there isn't one pinpoint model, and that's to be expected this far out. You know, we have the Euro that has it a little bit farther to the north, GSSF a little bit farther out towards the east. Looking at some of the AI models, they keep it a little bit closer towards, say, Central America. So multiple models are showing this hint of some spin and disturbed weather, but where it actually falls into place is still a big question mark. There's also this as well. We look at the tropical threat in terms of trying to weigh it out and where this could likely play out. Overall, it's low, and this is over the next 10 days. But we'll watch and see how this kind of continues to heighten as we go into next week. And, of course, heading into that time frame that we're talking about, all the models, all the signals showing that it is something that is worth keeping close attention to, but not enough confidence to kind of pin it and say this is where it's going to happen and this is who needs to be watching out for it. So if you're along the Gulf Coast, if you're a little bit closer back towards, say, Texas, Louisiana, even out towards Florida, I want you to keep a close eye on this forecast. Again, it's something that we'll continue to watch, but as we go into the next couple of days or so, we could start to see some major changes.
2: Yeah, definitely something we're keeping a close eye on here, Kiana. And taking a look at New York City this afternoon, we got some sunshine out there, highs in the low 80s. It feels great out there, I have to say. Plenty of sunshine into tomorrow, too. Very warm. Highs are actually heading into the mid-80s tomorrow. Highs moving into 90 around Friday and into Saturday, potentially hitting some, breaking some records here in the Northeast. But, of course, those thunderstorms are making a comeback, too. They're likely going to be moving in Sunday afternoon. So enjoy the sunshine while we still have it. Let's take a closer look into the setup here, because we have a high pressure that's starting to shift over into the eastern part of the U.S. That'll be building in a lot more of that heat for us as we get into the later half of this week. Yeah, we're going to get even warmer here throughout the I-95 corridor. So record highs are going to be possible throughout the rest of this week and into this weekend, especially into our Saturday, maybe even a bit of our Sunday, too. We could see temps a good 10, 20 degrees above normal, probably around that 15-degree range for most. But put an upper-level low is going to be pivoting out of Canada as well. So this is going to be important moving into our Sunday, because then we have that front moving through. It's going to help cool us, but it's also going to be bringing in that chances for some thunderstorms, because with the heat, we also build in some more of that moisture. And once we get all that, well, we have the ingredients for some thunderstorms. So we have to watch out for a little bit of a wetter northeast as we get into the later half of the weekend. But let's focus on the positives. We got lots more sunshine, a lot more heat coming in for tomorrow. We're going to be about 85 moving into tomorrow into New York. But take a look into D.C. area. 90 degrees. Same goes for Philly. Boston hitting the mid-upper 80s as well. That's for tomorrow. Now, as we get into the later half of your Friday, this is where we could potentially start to see maybe closer to some of those records. Looking into comparing to average, Portland, Maine, you're going to be 14 degrees above normal, 18 degrees above normal if you're over in the Boston area. New York, nearly 15 degrees above average temperatures for you there. So we have the heat continuing on, heading into the low 90s for our Saturday and potentially even into our Sunday. So 90 degree plus temperature is possible throughout the I-95 corridor. Make sure you're hydrating, get the sunscreen on, and of course, watch out for those showers as they start to pop up into our Sunday thanks to that front. Now let's take a closer look into the Fox weather threat. We're going to be looking into the most areas that we're looking out for. Ooh, there it is. Threat zone. Here we go. We got that threat going on, especially for up towards the north. We've got nearly 36 million Americans at risk across portions of the plains, Gulf Coast, and South Florida. Severe storms producing large hail and a few tornadoes further north, while flash flooding is the concern across eastern New Mexico and western Texas. We'll have the forecast for you coming up. Stay with us right here. More Fox weather after this break.
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1: Hey, welcome back into Fox Weather Now. It's the bottom of the hour. I'm Bain Froney in for Ian Oliver this afternoon. A lot going on throughout the entirety of the country. Starting off, we have severe storms popping up throughout the Dakotas as well as into parts of Minnesota. We're watching out for those storms really starting to develop over the next few hours, late this afternoon and into the evening. So right around that evening commute, you want to be on high alert as those storms continue to track across the north. Now, moving a little bit farther south, we're still watching out for some thunderstorm activity, but that main threat is going to be flooding, especially into parts of New Mexico and also into the panhandle of Texas. More on that in just a little bit. And of course, it's hurricane season. So, of course, we're looking at something going on into the Gulf. We're looking at a low pressure system that's going to be bringing in quite a bit of rain for folks into Louisiana, Mississippi, as well as into parts of Alabama. Now, not necessarily really going to be a hurricane or anything tropical at this point, but still something we're watching out for, maybe having a little bit more of those tropical impacts when it comes to all of that rain. And speaking of, that's where we are going to be starting off. Let's head over to Brian Norcross, our very own Brian Norcross in studio with us. And the great part about this, Brian, is you are actually going to be hosting a show later on tonight at 8 o'clock with our very own Bob Van Dillen as well. Hurricane HQ&A, you do not want to miss it. Brian, thanks for joining us this afternoon.
2: It's great to be here, Bain. Yeah, I'm looking forward to tonight at 8 o'clock. We're taking your questions. We did it last year. It was a lot of fun. And we get some really amazing and great questions.
1: I know our viewers are so interested in everything, and they always want to hear from you, Brian. You know best. So for a little bit of a sneak preview into what's to come later on this evening, we have a couple of those viewer questions right now. So are you ready, Brian?
2: Yeah, ready.
1: All right, let's do it. They're really good ones. Mm-hmm. Nina asks, why is the eye of the hurricane the one most talked about and not any other attribute of the hurricane?
2: Well, a couple of reasons. One is because the way the hurricane spins to the right of the eye, it's pushing water in front of it to the right of the eye. To the left of the eye, it's pulling the water the other way, like the Gulf water or the ocean water. So the concern for storm surge is to the right of that center point. So we want to know where that center point is. That Milton was an example of that. When Milton was heading in the direction of Tampa Bay, if it had gone just a little bit farther north, water would have gone into Tampa Bay. Mm-hmm. Since it went a little bit to the south, water came out of Tampa Bay. So that center point is very, very critical. Besides that, right around the eye and the eye wall is where the strongest winds are. And that's, of course, good to know if you're going to be in the strongest winds or outside the strongest winds. But the big, big defining thing is that direction of wind on the track where the water is being pushed toward the coast.
1: Yeah, I mean, yes, there are other main attributes to a hurricane, right, but that is probably one of the most impactful.
2: That's why we follow that center line, because of that water going toward the coast.
1: That's a great point. Absolutely. Now, next up, we have a question from Kendra. And she asks, Brian, when African dust caps the Gulf at 5,000 to 15,000 feet, what does a tropical wave need to do to finally break through that?
2: Well, the dust is dry air. It's coming from the desert. That's why it's called Saharan dust. Mm-hmm. And the tropical systems don't like dry air. So there you can see it on the satellite. It's that brownish color there. And it's forecast, as we look ahead, it's forecast to spread on across the Atlantic and makes the skies milky and so forth. Well, tropical systems, one of the main ingredients is moisture that they need in the mid-levels of the atmosphere. This is dryness in the mid-levels of the atmosphere. So sometimes you get just enough of inflow at the bottom and enough moisture lifting to break through that and moisten the atmosphere enough that something can form. But it is really a deterrent to storms forming. And it's one of the reasons that we don't have storms way out in the Atlantic this time of year. The other reason is the Atlantic is cooler way out in the Atlantic toward Africa this time of year. But the dust actually kind of shields the Atlantic too. So it helps it stay cooler longer when we have a lot of dust. So the dust season usually goes into July and then starts to fade a little bit, but then is gone by the middle of August.
1: Right.
2: And that's when we look for systems coming off of Africa to really light up.
1: That's when the main development region really starts to wake up a little bit more here, Brian. Now, another question from one of our viewers, Ryan. He asks, why does Florida's Gulf Coast seem to have more frequent hurricanes than its Atlantic coast recently?
2: Well, that's a very good question, and we don't really know. But here is what we do know. is that hurricanes come in clumps. So if you look at maps going back into the past and say, okay, let's look at a period of time when, for instance, hurricanes really affected Florida a lot. Well, in the 20s, so this is more recent here, and you look at them all going into the Gulf. We all know about that, right? And that's been over the last 15 years or so, or 25 years since the year 2000. Well, if you go back farther in time, you look from the, say, mid-20s to 1950 or 1950, well, then it's all Florida.
3: Right.
2: You had five Category 4 hurricanes in 6 years in the late 40s, all hitting South Florida. And if you look in the 50s, 1953, 54, 55, and 60, they were all in the Northeast. There was this clumping in the Northeast. Not every storm, but there was this clumping in the Northeast. So there you can see on the map right there. So Mother Nature does that, kind of gets in a rut. You know, it's why we have droughts, because there's in some places, because it's an extended period where the weather pattern doesn't change. We have been, now whether we still are or not, it's an open question, we don't know, in a pattern where, just generally speaking, more storms were steering toward the Gulf of Mexico. Last year, not. Let's see what happens this year. We don't know.
1: We'll have to wait and see. That was a really good question. That was a really good answer there, Brian. But another one. This is our last question. This is from Daryl. During the start of a tropical depression that eventually turns into a hurricane and it continues to explode to a large weather event, what is the procedures taken by NOAA to decide or to know how big the event is going to be and help keep people warned? What does that look like?
2: Well, the biggest piece of evidence we have are our computer models. And as we've seen, they get just bigger and better every year, bigger in the sense that we put more computer power behind them. And now last year, the Google DeepMind model showed us that the AI models really can contribute to our understanding. And they've just gotten better and better at forecasting the size of storms, besides the intensity of storms. So that's our best evidence. But the fact is, whenever a hurricane is coming toward the coast, especially toward a populated area, and now almost the entire coast is populated, it has the potential to be a big disaster. So NOAA deploys all the resources available to monitor the atmosphere, put the best information in the computer models to get the best forecasts, and produces the full set of information every time there's any kind of threat to land. That's the protocol, and that's the procedure.
1: Wow, fascinating stuff. And you know what, Brian? I know you're going to be busy all night answering tons of viewers' questions. So thank you again for jumping on with us for a little bit here. We appreciate your time, Brian.
2: All right, Bean. Looking forward to it tonight, 8 o'clock.
1: Yeah, it's going
2: to
1: be awesome. 8 o'clock, you do not want to miss it, with Bob Van Dillon as well. HQ&A right here on Fox Weather. All righty, let's go take a closer look into what's going on into the Dakotas, especially North Dakota. You're looking into Grand Forks right now. Beautiful sunshine right now. Not always what you want to see on a severe weather day. We're going to be experiencing a lot more of that daytime heating, a bit more of that moisture also feeding in. And, well, that's fuel for severe storms. And we're starting to get a couple of those bubbling up, actually a little bit farther south into parts of Nebraska currently. But we do have a couple of storms that are starting to pick up throughout the Dakotas. That's where we do have that level 2 out of 5 for severe weather, which also does include parts of Minnesota, too. Now, you can see here the available storm energy. It's potent right now. It's going to continue to build as we go into the later half of this afternoon, get more of that heat, more of that moisture also starting to build up. So a little bit closer into parts of Nebraska, again, where we do see that storm forming, this is also an area where we could see some large hail. That's our potential is what you're looking at. We have seen these storms historically over the past couple of days making some major, major hail. So we're talking a good 2 inches in diameter or greater in some spots. That's how the atmosphere will be able to support that size of hail. So it's going to be impactful for today. Already a couple of those storms bubbling up before we even get into this later afternoon and evening, where we'll start to see a bit more of that line forming, a stronger line, probably around 5 o'clock, 6 o'clock central time. So right around when folks are trying to head home from work, not the best timing at all. But severe thunderstorm warning right now over in Nebraska. That does include Buffalo and Dawson counties. This is going to be in play until 3:15 Central Time. Hail size right now, we're looking, radar indicated about an inch or so, but we do have those winds we got to watch out for as well. Winds and hail, those are going to be the main severe threats that we're looking for. Farther south, we have a severe thunderstorm warning in Oklahoma as well, just to the north of the town Beaver. We're looking about one inch sized hail, 60 mile per hour winds right now. That's going to be in play until 3 o'clock Central Time, and we have more storms on the way. So it's going to be a long afternoon and night for folks throughout the north and also farther into the central part of the country, into Oklahoma and also into Nebraska. Now we have a program note. Fox Weather has extensive coverage all week long during Hurricane HQ week. The Atlantic hurricane season underway, and we're closely monitoring the global conditions that will influence the 2026 season. Join us for tomorrow night's special Hurricane IQ. It's at 8 p.m. Eastern Time. Test your hurricane knowledge. Fox Weather's meteorologist Steve Bender, Kiana Lewis, and Arias Arcelari are taking a deep dive into the Fox Weather tools at the very forefront of forecasting technology in this live special. More Fox Weather is coming up. Keep it right here.

0: It's Billy Bush. 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
5: Hey, welcome back into Fox Weather Now. Rounds of severe thunderstorms are focusing on the plains in the Mississippi Valley today. But then, also farther south, we're dealing with lots and lots of rain, bringing in the potential for some flash flooding, especially into parts of New Mexico, as well as into Texas. But we can't forget about the Sunshine State that is dealing with lots of rain thanks to a stalled front moving farther south. And we're seeing this impacting parts of Miami as well as Fort Lauderdale. We do have that level 1 out of 4 when it comes to that flash flood threat for today. So we're keeping a close eye on it. Fort Myers are also getting in on the action. So we got more and more rounds of storms moving in throughout the rest of this afternoon and even potentially into the evening. So be careful on the roads if you are in the Sunshine State for today. Now, that flash flood threat is also going to be impacting New Mexico and into Texas with that level 2 out of 4. We're starting to see some storms bubbling up throughout the areas, and we're going to see these storms over and over again for a couple of days, pretty much training in very similar areas. So that's why we do have that flash flood potential here. Taking a closer look in what we have over into El Paso, we're watching out where we did have a flash flood warning just a little bit ago. It was right in this area, just to the west of San Angelo. That storm is now dissipated, and that flash flood threat is now gone, but we still have the chance to see even more of those storms bubbling up here too. So now looking into Rio Doso, this is also a spot that we want to be on extra high alert. This is over near New Mexico, where we do have those burn scars from a couple of years ago that are still impacting the area. When they get lots and lots of rain in this spot, that's when we can be dealing with very impactful flash floods. So that's why we do have that considerable threat. We'll keep a close eye on it as we move throughout the rest of this afternoon. And thanks to the powerful waves and wind of an offshore low pressure system, the shores of Buxton, North Carolina have now claimed their 20th home. Fox Weather's Katie Byrne has been documenting this house's collapse from the start. Check out the latest from her.
6: A 20th home has now been claimed by the ocean here in Buxton, North Carolina. And all that's left of it, a scattered field of debris. You see nails sticking out, and this is all just lining the surf.
7: A nearby homeowner says he heard a loud cracking sound and rushed outside. Within minutes, he watched the house collapse into the ocean. He says it only took about 30 minutes for the waves to shred it

0: to pieces. Powerful waves and strong winds generated by an offshore low pressure system have been pounding this stretch of the coastline, accelerating erosion and pushing the ocean farther inland. What makes this scene even more striking is what used to be here. There were once homes on both sides of the house that collapsed Tuesday night. In fact, an entire street that once stood along the shoreline is now underwater. Now, the next row of newly oceanfront homes sits directly in the path of the advancing Atlantic. Homeowners are facing difficult choices. Wait for a planned beach nourishment project that could rebuild the shoreline and provide protection, or spend hundreds of thousands of dollars to move their homes farther from the water before it's too late. County officials expect that project to bring more sand to Buxton's beach later this month. In Buxton, North Carolina, Katie Byrne, Fox 7.
1: And as the Atlantic season begins, one of the most important things homeowners in hurricane-prone areas can do is to review their insurance policies. But there's a lot to keep in mind, especially considering the lack of landfalling hurricanes last year and the recent increase in competing insurers in the state. Knowing how to navigate these changes can be the difference between disaster or a strong path to recovery post-storm. Fox Weather's Jay Minar sat down with Kingsview Wealth Management partner Scott Martin to break down the current insurance landscape. Take a listen.
2: Well, it's very interesting, obviously, the landscape of insurance, especially in coastal areas, particularly in the state of Florida.
3: Yes.
2: What is your take on going into this season? Last year, we didn't have any landfalling systems. You know, does that have an impact on premiums?
3: It does. It's starting to, Jane. I mean, the problem with last year was that we didn't have any hurricanes, which was great, but then everybody was all psyched up to get them. So
2: right.
3: What happened was is the insurance companies were raising premiums in anticipation of the hurricanes hitting. So you'd think that in general, you know, I'm a stock market guy, you'd think that in general then the prices would come down and everybody would be going out and getting policies. Not so much the case, because a lot of these insurance companies, Jane, are still recovering from what happened from the hurricane season some 2-3 years ago. Hurricane
2: right.
3: Ian being one of them that hit my place in Florida on the West Coast. So they're still kind of recovering from that. So not so much that we're going to be easy to get policies these days, but I think if we get another good season, potentially that could happen.
2: So also, too, I feel like a lot of the big headline when it came to insurance was a lot of insurers pulling out.
3: Yes.
2: Of these states, and Florida being one of those. But now, just announced, really kind of like heading into the start of this season, kind of the last-ditch effort, 3 new insurers for the state of Florida.
3: Thank goodness.
2: Right, so how does that impact the market for people who are saying, you know, my premium's already so high at this point? You know, does that make shopping around easier?
3: It should. Choices and price. Now, here's the funny thing that happened with our situation a few years ago. We had a lot of choices, too. Mm-hmm. We didn't get the greatest, let's say, guidance when it came to all the policy, say, ameliorations we had to make. Like, we had to get some wind damage policy. We had to get water damage,
2: right.
3: Things like that. And so those were additional things we had to add on. Nowadays, Jane, though, you're seeing a lot more choice for those people that are out there getting them. But, unfortunately, and granted, that's helped because that's been helped by the state of Florida. They're helping these insurance companies as well get back on their feet, because there were so many that you mentioned, insurance companies that went away by choice and some by fault. Like, some of them just folded
2: right.
3: up shop. So nowadays, there's a little bit more choice. There's going to be a little bit more, say, selection available. And there's going to be more folks that hopefully can come on and get the right policies for themselves. But not quite yet has the market recovered enough to where we're seeing some normal rates.
2: You mentioned going through this yourself,
3: yes.
2: Right? You know, your home being impacted by Hurricane Ian. If you were talking to someone, right, kind of moving to Florida or perhaps somebody who lives there already, going through that process yourself when it comes to insurance, you know, what is one thing that I think people should really take home and consider when
3: yes.
2: shopping for policies?
3: I think consider everything.
2: Yeah.
3: Consider every possible piece of damage possible. Because I'll tell you what happened was when my friend and I bought our place in Captiva Island, we thought, oh, you know, we could get homeowners and policy, but maybe because we were a little bit further away from the beach, we didn't think we were going to get this big damage. Obviously, Hurricane Ian, just a complete mm-hmm. disaster zone. There's a lot of things out there when it comes to, say, being an insurance policy seeker. You've got to go out and talk to these insurance companies and say, okay, what are the likelihoods of these things happening? Also, what happens if this happens? Because that was the mistake we kind of made, was we came out and said, okay, well, if we get hit by a hurricane, we'll probably get some water coverage, we'll probably get some wind coverage. Not
2: right.
3: so true. And so you have to go to these companies and say, hey, if X, Y, and Z happens, what's going to be the policy coverage? And make sure that you're, if you don't want your place to get destroyed and not get rebuilt, luckily it's ours got rebuilt after a couple years, but mm-hmm. a lot of friends of ours did not, Jane, because they were not insured enough. If you want your place to get back to snuff, make sure you have everything covered, because it's better to be overcovered, I think, than undercovered, especially when something happens like Hurricane Ian did 3 years ago.
1: And Fox Weather is your hurricane HQ. While we've seen plenty of early tropical systems in the EPAC and also into the past, to kick off the season, the main development region in the Atlantic looks to remain quiet for now with that tropical activity. But we can't rule out the potential for some storms in the Gulf. That's usually when we end up seeing those beginning storms. The Gulf is usually pretty active when it comes to that homegrown systems at the start of the season. But still right now, things are mostly quiet. Again, we're just kind of looking at that potential low developing within the coming days into the Gulf. Still at this point, not looking like anything really tropical, which is good news, but it will bring in a little bit more of that rain for folks into Louisiana, as well as into Alabama and Mississippi. But take a look here. No tropical development expected in the next 7 days. We love to see that. That's a good thing. Now, we have a lot going on into the Atlantic right now that's kind of preventing any of that hurricane or tropical activity from really forming. Number one is the dust. The plumes of Saharan dust is continuing to suppress that tropical storms from really trying to actually really get going at all, period. It's coming off the coast of Africa and continuing to track throughout the Atlantic. That kind of really snuffs out anything that tries to develop. It kind of is like throwing sand on a campfire, just kind of snuffs it out. But also on top of this, when we need, in order to have any type of tropical activity, you need a lot of moisture. When you have the Saharan dust, it makes everything very dry. So it makes it very difficult for anything to really start forming. On top of this, too, we have a very strong Bermuda high going on. It means faster trade winds. When we have faster trade winds, it means some cooler waters. And we need warm water to get storms moving. That's the fuel for these systems. So temperatures, especially in the main development region, on the cooler end of things. Now, these winds are also staying nice and strong throughout Atlantic, keeping those temperatures, especially in the water, nice and cool. So again, that's also aiding and kind of dampening down any of that tropical potential within the coming days. On top of this as well, we have plenty of wind shear up in the higher atmosphere. So that's going to help decapitate anything that forms, but nothing's really forming out there as of right now. So that cooler water, that's in the main development region. Water's not as warm as what we need in order to get really anything. And also on top of this, we do have that very limited vertical instability at this point. So for right now, things are quiet, but that could definitely change in the next couple of weeks.
0: Fox Weather's Hurricane HQ is presented by Belfour Property Restoration, restoring more than property.
1: And while we're in the start of the hurricane season, we've also got severe weather season still in full swing here. As we enter the month of June, the threat for severe storms is shaping up to target some of those areas as well. So looking into severe storms probability for May, this was last month, you can see that high probability, especially throughout the central part of the country. Now, as we move into June, that shifts just a little bit more to the east for us, a little bit up towards the north as well. What we have going on within, by the time we get into mid-June, we have that strong Pacific jet stream that's going to start to develop, and that's going to be allowing for a lot more of that moisture to be moving in up towards the northwest. Now, on top of this as well, as we move to the center part of the country, this nice dip in the jet stream, as well as that moisture getting pulled in from the Gulf, that's going to aid in a lot more of those storm potential up a little bit farther north, which is actually where we're dealing with some severe storms right now as we speak. So we're likely going to be seeing a lot more of that rain coming into play for the central eastern parts of the country, likely below average when it comes to more so the western portion. That'll do it for this hour on Fox Weather Now. 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More Fox Weather is coming up right after this break.
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1: Right now on Fox Weather, highly active severe weather pattern continues across the entire plains. Over 25 million people in the potential path of storms this afternoon into tonight. The system brings ongoing risks of large hail, damaging winds, and possible tornadoes. In Fox Weather, we're your Hurricane HQ. The first tropical storm of the Eastern Pacific season has formed. Amanda is located about halfway between Mexico and Hawaii. This could be the start of a very active Eastern Pacific hurricane season. And the Fox Forecast Center watching a developing storm system in the Gulf. It will likely bring heavy rain to Louisiana and other parts of the Gulf Coast later on today. We could also see coastal flooding and some rough surf. That's all right now on Fox Weather Now. Hey, good afternoon, and thanks for joining us here on Fox Weather. I'm Bane Froney, in for Ian Oliver, and this is Fox Weather Now. A lot going on throughout the entirety of the country. First, we're starting off with some severe weather, taking it up to the north into the Dakotas as well as into Minnesota, where we're watching for that level 2 out of 5 risk for severe storms. We're looking at the possibility of gusty winds, large hail, and we can't rule out the possibility of tornadoes later on this afternoon and into the evening hours. Now moving a little bit more south, because we still have some thunderstorms impacting New Mexico as well as into Texas and, of course, into Florida. But our main risk here is going to be the flooding impact. We have a level 2 out of 4 when it comes to some flooding impacts for folks throughout New Mexico and into the Texas region. And we're also keeping a close eye on a low pressure system forming out into the Gulf that's going to be bringing in some rain chances for Louisiana, Mississippi, and over into Alabama. But let's focus on that severe threat that's coming up over the next few hours, especially into the Dakotas currently. We saw a couple of those storms already bubbling up, becoming severe. As of right now, nothing severe on the board, but that is going to change very, very quickly. You can see a lot of those storms already starting to populate into the Dakotas for right now, where we do have that level 2 out of 5 for severe weather. That also does come into the western fringes into Minnesota, too. Now, we don't want to exclude those that are going to be in that level 1 out of 5, though, because even folks in Nebraska as well as into Kansas need to be on high alert for those storms later on this afternoon and into the early evening. Right around that commute time. We'll look at that future track in just a minute. But looking at all the available storm energy that we have for right now, it's going to continue to build as we get warmer temperatures moving into the later half of this afternoon, as well as into most of that moisture also starting to build in as well. That's fuel for these systems to get rocking and rolling. Now, large hail potential. That's going to be one of the main threats with these storms for today. We're especially looking at that for South Dakota as well as into Nebraska. Again, already those storms starting to formulate a little bit more into southern Nebraska for right now, where we do have a lot of lightning accompanying these areas, and especially over a little bit farther south. We might have a severe thunderstorm warning, or that might be an old one there, Seth, just a little bit farther south. We'll double check on that. But there we go. We do have that severe thunderstorm warning that's now bubbling up until 3:15 Central Time. So that's going to be in place for another 10 minutes or so. We'll see. This is for Franklin, Harlan, Kearney, and Phelps counties into Nebraska. This thing is making some waves when it comes to some of that hail potential. You can already see lots of that heavier rain right now, too. This is just to the west of the community of Salem for right now. Taking a look at our live hail tracker, looks like we're picking up on some smaller hail for right now. Doesn't mean that there's not bigger hail within this storm, so we'll keep a close eye on it. But yeah, these storms are already starting to get moving, and we have a long ways to go as this energy continues to build throughout this afternoon. Going a little bit more south, this is on the border of Oklahoma and into Texas, this specific storm just to the north of Perryton into Texas. We do have that hail size. It's on the lower end, but radar indicated right now we're getting some gusts up to 60 miles per hour. So this storm is also starting to bunch up too. And also in a couple of these spots, we're still dealing with some intense drought. So just a little bit of rain can cause some serious problems when it comes to some of that flooding impact too. Let's get a closer look into what's going to be happening in the coming hours. So these storms are just getting started, but by the time we get into around 6 o'clock, 7 o'clock Central Time, this line of storms really starts to fire up. And again, winds and hail, that's going to be the main threats. Can't rule out tornadoes though for later on this afternoon and evening. This line of storms moves slowly. It continues to take its time across the Dakotas as well as into parts of Nebraska, heading into Minnesota late overnight and into the early morning hours. That severe threat kind of dampens down once we wake up in the morning, but you may wake up in Minnesota as well as into Iowa with some of that rain. Maybe you're waking up with some thunder and some lightning too. So just be extra careful on that morning commute as well. The hail potential for today, though, egg-sized hail, 2 inches or greater in diameter. You don't want to be outside when any of that's fallen. You definitely don't want to be on the roadways. That's definitely going to be breaking a windshield or two. So take it slow out there. Make sure you're getting home at a reasonable hour. I-90, I-94, if you're traveling on those freeways, you want to make sure that you are staying safe and at least trying to get home before those storms start kicking right around 6 o'clock, 7 o'clock Central Time. Now, these rounds of storms will continue to lead to a growing flood threat as well, with a torrential downpour shifting later on this week and also into the weekend. The greatest risk of flash flooding will extend over into the west, especially for Texas, as well as parts of New Mexico. Now, it's not the only spot that we're watching out for that flash flooding threat, but you can already start to see a couple of those storms starting to populate. Over the next few days, storms populate in the same exact areas over and over again. So we'll keep a close eye on that. But let's take you down to the Sunshine State, where we do also have that level 1 out of 4 when it comes to that flash flooding. This is going to be especially impactful for Miami and also Fort Lauderdale right now, dealing with some heavy rain currently. So lots of flooding on the way potentially for that part of the state as that front just kind of sits there and stalls over the southern parts of Florida for a little bit here. Flash flood threat, though, for New Mexico and into Texas. We do have that level 2 out of 4 for us. And those storms are already starting to formulate, too. Let's go take you over to Rio Doso into New Mexico. That's where we do have that flash flood warning going on right now. A couple years ago, we did have those intense wildfires. Now we have multiple burn scars throughout this area. So this is a spot that needs to be on high alert. We do have that considerable tag onto this flash flood threat, too, just to the north of Rio Doso, where we do have a lot of those mountainous areas too. So that's going to be causing more of an impact when it comes to that flash flooding as well. So we do have flood alerts all throughout the Southwest, flood watches in play too for southwestern parts of Texas and the southeastern parts of New Mexico. Now, this is going to continue throughout the rest of the day today. On and off showers and storms, some of them strong with intense rain rates at times. And then we get a little bit of a break into your Thursday. And then the afternoon comes around and we get some more of that daytime heating and we have more of that moisture building in, and those storms repopulate in very similar areas on your Thursday afternoon and evening. Same goes into our Friday as well. So once we get those storms training over very similar spots, that's when we have to watch out for that flash flooding threat, especially. Now, rain still to come. It's going to be a little bit more isolated. It's not going to be too widespread when it comes to the amount of rainfall we could see, but we could potentially get up to 2 to 3 inches in those isolated spots. So it's what we have to watch out for as we move throughout the rest of this week. So not only today, but Thursday and also into your Friday, too. So multiple areas throughout the state of Texas need to be on high alert there. Not only is it a bunch of rain all at once, but again, spots throughout New Mexico, as well as into the Texas Panhandle and farther southwestern Texas, have been dealing with some intense drought conditions. So just a little bit of rain can cause a lot of problems for some folks. So keep this in mind as you are driving about for this weekend, especially heading into your Friday afternoon and into the evening when folks are trying to head out for the rest of the afternoon, heading off to your weekend plans. So just be careful out there. Those storms are going to continue to move on for the next few days. Now, Fox Weather is your Hurricane HQ. An area of interest may pop up in the Gulf of America by the end of this week. Don't worry. Right now, we're not too worried about it becoming tropical. Not really at all. But it is going to bring in lots of moisture for folks into Louisiana, Mississippi, and into Alabama as well. So we'll be keeping a close eye on it. But for right now, it's just kind of sitting off into the Gulf, bringing in some more of that extra moisture. Now, this low that's going to be impacting New Mexico as well as into Texas, that's bringing all of that rain over and over again for the next few days, that's going to be aiding in this low over in the Gulf. It's going to be kind of pulling it over into parts of Texas, Louisiana, and up towards Mississippi. It's going to be kind of that tugging mechanism. But this low forming just off of this frontal boundary that's going to be stalling just over parts of Florida. So it's already starting to get going, I should say. So it's starting to pull in a lot more of that moisture. We'll start to see more of those rain chances, especially throughout Louisiana, Alabama, Mississippi, probably more so into our Friday. So later on this week, into the afternoon and evening, when is the majority of that rain will start to move on in. This will continue throughout Saturday, especially into Saturday afternoon. You can see here, we'll get some heavy bouts of rain, especially throughout the New Orleans area into Louisiana. So far, southern Louisiana, be on high alert. You're going to get lots and lots of rain and some gustier winds as that low continues to track up towards the north and a little bit more inland, where it will really start to die out quite a bit. It kind of loses its steam once it heads inland. So looking into the future rain forecast, we could see anywhere from 1 to 2 inches of rain throughout most spots throughout the Gulf Coast of Mississippi and into Alabama, as well as into Louisiana. So we'll watch out for that. But for the most part, we're looking out for that flooding impact as well as those gustier winds. Now, we do have that level 1 out of 4 when it comes to that flash flood threat. This does include majority of Texas, Louisiana, Mississippi, and Alabama, more so the southern parts of that of the states. But again, we're really looking into that coastal flooding that's going to be occurring. So we do have those coastal flood advisories. That's going to be in place until Friday early morning for Louisiana and also into Mississippi, which does include Biloxi. So we're looking at maybe 1 to 2 feet of water rising. That's going to be expected, so be aware of that. Also, lots of flooding possible for lots, parks, and also those roadways, too, on the very far edges of Louisiana. Now, wind gusts, we're looking at anywhere from 10 to 20 miles per hour to start off. Then once we get into Thursday, Friday, those winds really start to pick up. We can see a good 20 to 30 mile per hour wind gust pretty consistently throughout the day, or at least on Thursday morning. And then by the time we get into Thursday afternoon as well as into your Friday, there will be spots that see gusts up to 30 to 40 miles per hour, especially into the far southern parts of Louisiana. But a lot of the wind impact will be just a little bit more offshore, which is the good news, but it will make for some very rough surf. So be aware of that, maybe even dealing with some of those rip currents that could be a possibility for some folks throughout the Gulf Coast. And here's a program reminder, Hurricane HQ week rolling along on Fox Weather. Join us tonight at 8 p.m. Eastern time for Hurricane HQ&A. Fox Weather Hurricane Specialist Brian Norcross answers your hurricane questions. Meteorologist Bob Van Dillon will also look at the season already underway. It's a unique and interactive hour-long special tonight at 8 p.m. Eastern, only on Fox Weather. Much more when we come back.
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2: Hey, welcome back into Fox Weather Now. Fox Weather is your Hurricane HQ, and the EPAC is really starting to light up. We do have our first tropical storm, Amanda, forming out into the Pacific Ocean right now. Now, the good news is, not really going to be an impact when it comes to anything on land. It's just going to stay out into the ocean. But it may be small, but she's definitely mighty. We're also looking at a couple areas to watch just off the coast of Mexico. More on those in just a minute. Let's focus on Amanda for right now. Currently at 40-mile-per-hour winds, so just making it to that tropical storm status. It made it, just barely. And then moving northwest at 8 miles per hour, looking at pressure about 1,006 millibars currently. So as we continue to move throughout the rest of this week, it does look to get a little bit stronger. It does have plenty of fuel to get going. The waters are going to be nice and warm for it. So by the time we get into your early Friday morning, heading into around 60-mile-per-hour range. But I will say by the time we get into Saturday early morning, starts to die out pretty quickly there. So we're also going to be battling quite a bit of wind shear into the atmosphere. It's heading right towards this pretty much this nice conveyor belt of all this stronger upper-level winds. That's going to be kind of tearing it apart a little bit more. On top of this, too, just to the north of where this storm is headed, we do have much cooler water. And warm water is fuel for these systems. And once it kind of heads into some cooler waters, it kind of slows it down quite a bit, kind of like your car if you're running out of gas. So that's what we're watching out for here. So we do have that tropical threat on the higher end, but I will say not heading into or impacting any land at this point. So that's the good news. Now let's take it over to those two areas we're looking out for just off the coast of Mexico, areas to watch at this point. So we do have a 50% chance of development within the next 7 days. You can see a couple of those thunderstorms kind of bubbling off of the coast here. That's going to continue to be tracking up towards the northwest of Mexico. So not necessarily, at least according to some of our models, this is the Google AI model, at this point, continuing just to kind of ride the coast of Mexico, not necessarily making a landfall, but could definitely bring in quite a bit of rain for Mexico. So that's something we got to keep an eye on. Now, the other area to watch has about a 30% chance of any sort of development within the next 7 days. That's sitting just to the north of that other area to watch. So we're looking at right over here. We do have a little bit more of that rotation going on. So again, something that's not necessarily going to be making landfall at this point, or at least what the models are looking at, but it will bring in quite a bit of rain if we start to see something tropical trying to develop. We could see anywhere from 3 to 5, maybe even 5 to 8 inches of rain throughout parts of Mexico. So something we'll keep a very close eye on in the coming days. Now, another house collapsed yesterday in Buxton, North Carolina. It's a jarring example of the vulnerability many communities have to hurricanes. And especially in North Carolina, it's a state that's seen its fair share of impacts from Helene in 2024 to the Outer Banks in the present day. Joining us from Asheville is John Euling, a research scientist at the North Carolina Institute for Climate Studies. And we really appreciate your time here, John, joining us here on Fox Weather. We have a lot of questions for you. But first and foremost, John, we've had some kind of weird hurricane seasons the past few years with activity sometimes displaced from when you typically expect the peak season to be. What are the main lessons that you've learned from those years, and how does that change your expectations for this upcoming season?
3: Yeah, so we've had a couple of seasons lately where the majority of the activity has not happened right when you would expect it to, right during the peak of hurricane season in late August and early September. We've seen a couple of seasons lately where we had a lot of late season activity and even some early season activity. And so these sort of seasons sort of teach you that you need to be vigilant throughout the season and not just be paying attention right when you would expect the majority of activity to be, because a lot of smaller scale shorter temporal factors can really impact when you get that tropical cyclone activity. And it's not always going to take place right during the peak of hurricane season when you would expect.
2: Yeah, and that's something to always keep in mind, that's for sure. You always got to be on high alert no matter what time in the hurricane season we are at. Now, you've also studied extreme precipitation events caused by tropical cyclones. How important is it that when assessing the overall impact potential of a hurricane?
3: Yeah, so again, tropical cyclones are categorized by their winds, but the winds are not always what's going to cause the biggest impact. In fact, the majority of fatalities and the majority of damage is not caused by the wind in tropical cyclones. It's caused by the water, whether that's from storm surge or, in this case, inland flooding. And the extreme precipitation events in recent years have really shown that that's a really big and major concern, especially for these regions that are not necessarily right along the coastline. So people aren't necessarily quite as prepared for the impacts that you may see from tropical cyclones. Hurricane Helene was a great example here in western North Carolina, where there wasn't necessarily the level of preparedness that you might necessarily need to have for a storm like that.
2: No, that's a really great point to hear, John. I mean, you know, mostly when we look at, when we're thinking of hurricanes, we're thinking the coast. But, you know, those inland areas, like we have seen multiple times throughout the past few years especially, need to be on high alert for that as well. So how does North Carolina's hurricane history, especially with Helene affecting that area, especially the past 2 years, how does that kind of affect how you think of hurricanes in that area?
3: So I think Helene taught us a lot of valuable lessons about how you need to be more prepared and how, especially if you're along the coast and even further inland, you really need to be vigilant for these sorts of things. And just because you don't necessarily live along the coast doesn't mean you're not susceptible to these impacts. And Helene was, again, a disastrous storm for western North Carolina. But I think we learned a lot of valuable lessons from that storm. And hopefully we can take those lessons and be better prepared for future storms like it.
2: Yeah. And as this hurricane season is just kicking off, what are your thoughts on the Atlantic right now?
3: Well, thankfully, right now, the Atlantic's been pretty quiet early on. It's an El Nino year. And so typically during El Nino seasons, we tend to see less activity overall in the Atlantic and more activity in the Pacific. You were talking about it just before I came on, how we've started to see an early season ramp up of activity in the eastern Pacific. Not too surprising given that it's an El Nino year. But right now, things are looking pretty quiet on the Atlantic side. Hopefully, we can stay that way for a little while. But again, just because it's not an El Nino year does not mean that we're not going to see any activity. It's definitely something we're still going to need to keep an eye on.
2: Yeah, something to keep an eye on for sure. John, we really appreciate your time here on Fox Weather. Again, John Euling, research scientist at the North Carolina Institute for Climate Studies. Thanks again for joining us.
3: Thank you for having me.
2: And we're keeping a close eye on the tropics with the Gulf and Bay of Campeche worth watching. There are signals pointing to moisture and energy from the Pacific that could eventually spark the development of a new system in the Gulf. This happened June of 2022 when Hurricane Agatha transitioned into a tropical storm, Alex, that went on to impact Florida. To break this down even more, we've got Fox Weather's Kiana Lewis with us. Kiana, this all kind of supports the potential for that tropical activity going into the Gulf.
1: It does. And we're going to be watching this upper level pattern very closely. We're several days out, if not more than about 2 weeks out. So there's plenty of time to get prepared for what could happen. There's a lot of big ifs and buts and coulds that are in the air right now. So we're watching all possibilities. But long range, we're looking at dates between June 10th through the 16th. And this is a lot of colors and a lot of different things that I'm going to explain to you. Right now, we do have two areas that we're watching in the Pacific. There's going to be a new area that's going to be worth watching next week. And whether or not that area continues in the Pacific, moving up the Mexico coastline or maybe jumping over into the Gulf of America, that's where we stand right now with the possibility of possibly seeing, you know, a new area of interest by the time we get into next week. The confidence, it's rarely low. And even the National Hurricane Center has said so. Forecasters there put out this, you know, outlook saying that, yeah, it is going to be a bit low. It's not out of the question that this tropical cyclone develops across the Gulf of America or off of the U.S. East Coast as seen in some individual model ensembles. But this is a highly uncertain and scenario, and there isn't enough confidence to include it in the outlook just yet. So that tells us two things, that there is enough for signals at least to watch it closely, but the confidence remains fairly low, and it's not high enough to even put it on a development map. So there's that, and we'll take that with a grain of salt. Let's look at how the big picture kind of plays out. We have two areas of high pressure, and there's this moisture that's going to be drawn in from the Pacific over into the Atlantic. So yes, there will be an increased chance for rain. Will we see a little bit bit of spin. That's a possibility for two reasons. We have winds that are coming in out of the east. We also have these westerly winds that are pushing in over the Pacific. So that can create spin in itself. But that spin has to make its way over into the Gulf of America. And it also has to have a little bit of lift to it for it to even be a tropical development in itself. So that's where we stand right now. We're only at merely step one with all of this. If that steering flow does allow for that, maybe we do have a little bit of activity off into the Gulf. And of course, it may not even be tropical. It just could be heavy downpours across the Gulf Coast. So there's going to be one of these scenarios that we're watching pretty closely. Now, when it comes to the models, we talked about, and even the National Hurricane Center mentioned, that the models do hint at this signal, but they haven't yet completely put an X marks the spot on where that could be. So there's several different scenarios that are still up across the board right now. GFS has it a little bit closer to Florida. The Euro has it a little bit back towards, say, Mexico and the Texas coastline. So there's so many different scenarios where we could see either a little bit of that spin that then leads to tropical moisture or just rain overall. And that's why this remains fairly low, at least for now. But it is something that we'll continue to watch here at Fox Weather. It's so many days out that we have so much time to even dissect what the models are trying to depict. When we look at all of the tracks, it's just a hot mess, really. So it's a lot to continue to kind of watch. But if you're along the Gulf Coast, I would say, and you're watching Fox Weather, keep a close eye over the next couple of days at what could likely play out. And maybe it's nothing at all, or maybe we gave you the biggest heads up for more than 2 weeks. We'll keep a close eye on it.
2: Now let's take a closer look into New York City this afternoon. It looks gorgeous out there. 82 degrees, plenty of sunshine. And it's going to stick around for a couple more days here. We have that high pressure that's slowly starting to shift up towards the eastern United States, bringing in the heat, bringing in the sunshine. We got it all moving into the end of this week. And this is going to continue into your Friday, Saturday, and then Sunday. We got a different story. But we'll get to that in just a minute. We're staying positive for now. Looking into our record highs possible on the I-95 corridor as well, especially Friday and into your Saturday. We are talking temperatures heading into the 90s for some areas. So it's going to be a scorcher, that's for sure, to start off this weekend. Now, we have to watch out for this low that's going to be developing just to the northeast. So that potent upper-level low is going to be pivoting out of Canada, and with it, we do have that front that's going to be moving through. So it's not going to be all sunshine moving into the rest of this weekend. We got to watch out for a couple more of those storms potentially bubbling up and some rain into our Sunday thanks to that front. The front comes in, brings the rain, and also cools us down just a little bit as we head into the beginning of the work week. But let's focus on the positives here. We're talking about the heat, all right? So temperatures climbing into tomorrow for New York, 86 degrees. Boston, same goes, 86 degrees for you guys into D.C. area, low 90s for tomorrow afternoon. Now, once we get into tomorrow, or excuse me, on Friday, those temperatures start to climb even more to the low 90s moving into New York for the afternoon. Philly, you could head into the mid 90s, 94 degrees. We could end up seeing a couple of those records being broken. Now, when it comes to these record highs, or also just the compared highs to what we normally see, near Portland, Maine, we're going to be 13 degrees above normal, 18 degrees above normal for Boston, Massachusetts. Also, New York heading into that 15 degrees above average range. It's going to be a nice and warm one for a lot of folks. Now, with these 90-degree temperatures confined, this is going to be mostly into the I-95 corridor. So areas a little bit more inland, maybe not as warm. Still going to feel nice, but it won't be heading into the upper 80s, low 90s range like some of these spots that are a little bit closer to the coast. Now, once we get into your Sunday, things start to change. That cold front's going to be slowly moving through. And then by the time we get into your Sunday morning, we'll have more of those rain chances bubbling up. This will be on and off throughout the rest of the day. With that heat and a little bit of that added moisture, could see a couple of those storms trying to develop too. But for the most part, looking like just mostly rain for the Northeast. Now, looking at these temperatures, though, you can see from our Thursday, 86, climbing up to the low 90s here in New York City, Friday, Saturday. But look at this. The average temperature, 76 degrees. So we are way above normal for this time of year. So we're keeping a close eye, but then look at our temperatures dropping back down. Wednesday, Monday and Tuesday, we're back into the mid-70s, right around normal temperature. So it doesn't last too long. But again, averages as we move into Washington, D.C., low 80s, we're climbing nearly over 10 degrees above normal for a couple of days through your Sunday. And then that cold front comes through and we go right back down to Earth. Now let's take a look at the Fox Weather Threat Zone. We've got nearly 36 million Americans at risk across portions of the Plains, Gulf Coast, and South Florida. Severe storms producing large hail and a few tornadoes further north, while flash flooding is the concern across eastern New Mexico and western Texas. We'll have the forecast for you coming up. Stay with us here at Fox Weather. We'll be right back.
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0: Today's jazz brings the movement forward. Modern voices, contemporary sound, and players shaping what jazz sounds like now. From Herbie Hancock to Pat Metheny, Esperanza Spalding, and more. 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
1: Welcome back to Fox Weather Now. It's the bottom of the hour. I'm Bane Froney in for Ian Oliver this afternoon. A lot going on throughout the country. All the way up to the north, we're dealing with some severe storms for the Dakotas, as well as into parts of Minnesota with that level 2 out of 5 for severe storm threats. Now moving farther south into New Mexico and Texas, as well as into Florida, we do have that potential for some flash flooding as severe storms continue to bubble up over the next couple of hours. And as we head even more south into the Gulf, we're watching out for the potential of a coastal low forming over the course of the next few days. This is going to be bringing in a lot more rain for Louisiana, parts of Alabama, and into Mississippi. More on that in just a little bit. Let's focus first on that severe threat that's going on up to the north and also impacting areas like Nebraska. We're also seeing Oklahoma getting in on the action, too. You're looking into Grand Forks, North Dakota, though, right now. And they got lots of sunshine out there. Not the best thing, not the thing you really want to see when you do have a severe threat going on, because it allows for a lot more of that daytime heating. And that's going to be a bit more fuel for these storm systems to get rocking and rolling later on this afternoon, even though we've already seen quite a few storms already starting to bubble up throughout the day. So this is where we have our level 2 out of 5 for us for that severe threat that does extend a little bit more into parts of northern Nebraska as well. Now, this available storm energy has been building as we've been going over the course of this show, and it's going to continue to build into the late afternoon. And then we'll start to see those storms really starting to form, that line of storms along this front continuing to track across the east, or excuse me, towards the east. But look at all the lightning we've seen in the past 15 minutes throughout the country. I mean, especially into parts of Oklahoma and also into Kansas, Nebraska as well, New Mexico. Over 1,000 strikes in the past 15 minutes. That's pretty incredible. We have some really electric systems that are continuing to move through. Now, not everything is going to be severe warned at this point, but still some strong systems, and they come up very, very quickly. We're looking into the panhandle of Texas for right now, looking into I-40 as these storms continue to form over the next few hours and get a whole lot stronger. So very electric systems, and they do contain quite a bit of rain. So heavy rain rates are going to be a major possibility. Be on high alert, maybe dealing with some of that flooding going on the roadways. Let's time out more of these systems, though, because as this line of storms continues to form, probably around 5 o'clock, 6 o'clock central, we'll see the heart of those systems, especially throughout South Dakota, as well as into northern Nebraska, where we really start to see the storms bubbling up and becoming fierce as they continue throughout the evening hours. It's going to be a long night for folks throughout the Dakotas, as well as into Nebraska, Minnesota. You're going to get in on the action probably late tonight, probably around 10 o'clock central time, and continuing overnight as well. Once we get into the early morning, probably around 6 o'clock, 7 o'clock in the morning, that severe threat really dies out, but you'll still have some rain lingering about in Minnesota as well as into parts of Iowa. Heavy rain at times. On top of this, maybe a couple rumbles of thunder, but really that severe threat kind of dies out by the time we get into around 2 a.m., 3 a.m. For tomorrow. Now, potential hail size, that's going to be one of the main threats with these storms, hail and really gusty winds. Can't rule out the possibility of tornadoes, but it's going to be the winds and hail that we really got to watch out for. Egg-sized hail, 2 inches in diameter or greater, will be possible throughout the Dakotas as well as into northern Nebraska. So that's the atmosphere is going to be able to support that large of hail. It's pretty impactful and pretty intense, too. We have really strong updrafts with some of these systems. Looking into Fargo, North Dakota, timing-wise for these storms, right around 5 o'clock, 6 o'clock, those storms are going to be firing up. Totally bad timing. Folks are trying to head home from work, 5 o'clock on the roadway. So you just want to make sure you're being really, really careful out there. You don't want to be on the roads when these storms start hitting, especially with these being some major, major hail makers. But it doesn't stop there. More storms on the way as we move into your severe storm threat for tomorrow, a level 2 out of 5. It just does sit a little bit more south with that level 2 into South Dakota as well as into Nebraska. But that level 1 out of 5 does extend all the way into the UP of Michigan and then down towards Kansas as well. So multiple areas still going to be needing to be on high alert for tomorrow afternoon and throughout the evening. We got multiple rounds of these severe storms throughout the central part of the country. Now taking a closer look into Houston. Wow, look at this time lapse. It's pretty impressive right over there. But, you know, Houston right now has been dealing with, or not the Houston area specifically, but Texas for the most part, dealing with some on and off showers and storms. And because of this, we are actually going to be watching out for that flood threat right now. So Houston does have that level 1 out of 4 when it comes to that flooding impact, but it's going to be a little bit more west, where we have western Texas and into New Mexico, where we do have that level 2 out of 4 when it comes to the flash flood threat. But we can't forget about the Sunshine State either, where we do have that severe thunderstorm warning that has just started to bubble up south of Miami. But you can see these thunderstorms have been trailing the same spots over and over again thanks to that stalled front, and that's been impacting, well, that flash flood threat. So we do have this near Key Largo, the severe thunderstorm warning pumping up. 5:15 Eastern is when it's going to be expiring. This is on mainland Monroe County for us there. But right now, we're not really too impactful when it comes to the hail size, but those winds are going to be very strong, very heavy rain. Looks like quite a bit of lightning with this storm system, too. So this is going to last for about 45 more minutes or so. So be extra careful out there throughout the state of Florida, especially the southern parts. Let's move over to New Mexico and into Florida, though. Into Texas. Level 2 out of 4 when it comes to that flash flooding. Now, let's focus a little bit more into New Mexico area, where we're starting to see quite a few of these storms bubbling up thanks to some of that daytime heating and moisture getting wrapped up in it. We do have that low that's going to be sitting there, allowing for these storms to continue to populate, not only today, but tomorrow and also into our Friday, into very similar areas, hence why we do have that flash flood threat for today. Let's look up a little bit more to the north. We're looking over into Las Vegas, just to the east of Santa Fe into New Mexico. We do have that considerable tag on top of this, too, with this flash flood warning. So be on high alert for this. These storms have been kind of just sitting, taking their time, dropping lots of rain all at once. So these rain rates are really, really, really on the higher end. So be careful out there. We also do have that flash flood warning over to near Rio Doso as of right now, where we do have those burn scars. Also has that considerable tag on it, too. Now, we do have flood watches in play, too, for Texas as well as into New Mexico. That's going to continue throughout the rest of the day today. Now, let's take a closer look into that future track, because these storms, like I mentioned before, it's not just going to be for this afternoon and into the evening. It's going to be tomorrow and again on Friday. So let's take a closer look into this. These storms continue to populate all throughout the afternoon, on and off. We'll get a little bit of a break throughout the morning hours and into your early afternoon on Thursday before the storms return in very similar areas Thursday evening and overnight as well. And then again on Friday. Pretty much a rinse and repeat for us there as that low continues to track a little bit more and more to the east. But we'll still have that pretty much the same storms in the same spots over and over again for the next couple of days, hence why this flash flood threat could continue for a little bit longer. Now, the one thing about this is it's not going to be super widespread storms, hence why when you look at your rain still to come map, you may be thinking to yourself, okay, most areas are just going to get maybe around 1/2 inch. That's not that much. Well, if you think about it, these are areas that have also been dealing with incredible amounts of drought, so just a little bit of rain can go a long way. But on top of this, because these storms are so isolated and sporadic, you may be watching out for some areas picking up 2 to 3, maybe even 3 to 5 inches. It may not be widespread, but those spots that get a ton of rain may be in some serious trouble. So you got to watch out for those over the next couple of days, not only today, but through your Friday, too. Now, Fox Weather is your Hurricane HQ. Take a live look at New Orleans for this afternoon. You can see a couple of those showers a little bit of those gloomier skies, but I can see a bit of that sunshine trying to peek through. We got thunderstorms accompanied by locally heavy rainfall at times. We got more showers on the way, too. So that daytime heating aiding in a little bit more of that activity going on for Louisiana. But let's focus on what's going to be coming in the next few days. So we do have that stalled front that's impacting Florida right now. But along that front is where we do have that low pressure system that's forming, and that's going to be allowing for a lot more rain to be heading that way for Louisiana, Mississippi, and also into Alabama. Now, what we also have going on is, we just mentioned this earlier, that low that's going to be impacting New Mexico as well as into Texas. That's allowing for a lot more of those storms to populate, not only today, but through the end of this week. Now, as this low continues to track more towards the east, it's going to be kind of allowing this other low to be gravitating towards it. It pulls in. It's kind of like a tug effect. And that allows for that low to get closer and closer to the Gulf Coast, Louisiana, Alabama, Mississippi, and it pulls in all of that moisture as well. So once we get into around your Friday, that rain really starts to come on in, especially for the Louisiana coast. We'll watch out for Friday afternoon and into the overnight hours on your Saturday, where the heaviest of the rain will possibly be, probably late Saturday, early afternoon on Saturday. And then we'll move into the next couple of days here, where most of that rain starts to track a little bit more to the north. It's not only the rain, though. It's also going to be the gusty winds coming along with this low. So it's going to be breezy. It's going to be rainy as we start off the first half of your weekend for Louisiana and the Gulf Coast of Alabama and also into Mississippi. Now, when we're talking how much rain we could see, a good 1 to 2 inches will be possible, especially along the coast of Alabama and into Mississippi. But Louisiana, you will also get in on the action, too, especially near New Orleans. Hence why we do have that flash flood threat once again. Moving into this weekend, it begins on Saturday, moves into your Sunday early morning. And you'll notice this, it does extend into the majority of Texas. Louisiana, pretty much the entire state, is going to be under that level 1 out of 4 when it comes to that flash flood threat, and the southern parts of Alabama and into Mississippi, too. So we do have those coastal flood alerts on deck as well, 1 to 2 feet of water rising. That's going to be expected into parts of Louisiana, supposed to be along the Gulf Coast there. Flooding of lots, parks, and roads, that's going to be very likely as we get into the later half of your Friday and moving into Saturday, too. So it's going to be a couple of days where we got to watch out for those flooding impacts throughout the Gulf Coast area. Here's the wind I was talking about. So as of right now, not too bad. We got 10 to 20 mile per hour winds. But once we get into tomorrow, those wind gusts will probably increase to 20 to 30 miles per hour. Maybe even some spots seeing closer to 30 to 40 miles per hour, too. So we'll have to watch out for that as that low continues to track a little bit more to the north. And then once it starts to move up more north and into a little bit more inland, it starts to die out very, very quickly. So it's not going to last the entire weekend long. We'll probably just see some more of that rain and those gustier winds continuing into your Saturday. Now this program note, Fox Weather has extensive coverage all week long during Hurricane HQ Week. The Atlantic hurricane season underway, and we're closely monitoring the global conditions that will influence the 2026 season. Join us for tomorrow night's special, Hurricane IQ. It's at 8 p.m. Eastern Time. Test your hurricane knowledge. Fox Weather meteorologist Kiana Lewis, Steve Bender, and Ari Sarsalari are taking a deep dive into Fox Weather tools at the very forefront of forecasting technology in this live special. More Fox Weather is coming up. Keep it right here.
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4: Hey, welcome back into Fox Weather Now. Rounds of severe thunderstorms are focusing on the plains in the Mississippi Valley through this week. Those damaging winds, hail, that's all going to be a major possibility with these storms that are continuing to roll through this afternoon and throughout the evening. We have quite a few hours to go. That level 2 out of 5 when it comes to that severe threat for the Dakotas as well as into Minnesota. But you can see these storms are already starting to fire up throughout Nebraska and also into parts of Kansas. Now, we have plenty of storm energy to work with here, and this can continue to build as we get into the later half of this afternoon and for folks throughout the evening, too. So it's going to really start to bubble up and pop up throughout 5 o'clock, 6 o'clock central time. Now, look how much lightning we've seen so far. We got over 1,000 strikes so far in throughout Kansas and also up towards Nebraska, where we're going to start off, where we do have some really heavy rain just to the north of Franklin right now. We have some lightning with that, too. So we've been watching out for a couple of these severe thunderstorms that have been impacting a little bit more southern Nebraska. You can see, look at here, we have a 52-mile-per-hour wind gust so far. That's one of the storm reports that we're already receiving, a 55-mile-per-hour wind gust over in the town of Hartwell into southern Nebraska. That's pretty impactful. Wow, we got a couple more of those storm reports. They're going to start to pop up probably over the next few hours with some hail and also some gustier winds. We've been seeing some major hail makers over the course of the past few days. So timing-wise with these systems, probably around 5 o'clock, 6 o'clock, especially throughout Nebraska and also into the Dakotas, those storms, those line of storms fire up. This continues into the late evening and moving overnight as well. Probably around 10 o'clock, 11 o'clock central time, Minnesota. You guys are going to start to feel those storms moving through. It continues overnight. That severe threat dampens down throughout the morning, but you will be waking up with some showers, some really heavy rain at times, maybe even a bit of thunder and lightning. And thanks to the powerful waves and wind of an offshore low pressure system, the shores of Buxton, North Carolina have now claimed their 20th home. Fox Weather's Katie Byrne has been documenting this house's collapse from the start. Check out the latest from her.
5: A 20th home has now been claimed by the ocean here in Buxton, North Carolina, and all that's left of it, a scattered field of debris. A few nails sticking out, and this is all just lining the surf.
6: A nearby homeowner says he heard a loud cracking sound and rushed outside. Within minutes, he watched the house collapse into the ocean. He says it only took about 30 minutes for the waves to shred it into pieces. Powerful waves and strong winds generated by an offshore low pressure system have been pounding this stretch of the coastline, accelerating erosion and pushing the ocean farther inland. What makes this scene even more striking is what used to be here. There were once homes on both sides of the house that collapsed Tuesday night. In fact, an entire street that once stood along the shoreline is now underwater. Now, the next row of newly oceanfront homes sits directly in the path of the advancing Atlantic. Homeowners are facing difficult choices. Wait for a planned beach nourishment project that could rebuild the shoreline and provide protection, or spend hundreds of thousands of dollars to move their homes farther from the water before it's too late.
5: County officials expect that project to bring more sand to Buxton's beach later this month.

0: in Buxton, North Carolina. Katie Byrne, Fox Weather. And as the Atlantic season begins, one of the most important things homeowners in hurricane-prone areas can do is to review their insurance policies. But there's a lot to keep in mind, especially considering the lack of landfalling hurricanes last year and the recent increase in competing insurers in the state. Knowing how to navigate these changes can be the difference between disaster or a strong path to recovery post-storm. Fox Weather's Jay Minar sat down with Kingsview Wealth Management partner Scott Martin to break down the current insurance landscape. Take a listen.
1: Well, it's very interesting, obviously, the landscape of insurance, especially in coastal areas, particularly in the state of Florida.
2: Yes.
1: What is your take on going into this season? Last year, we didn't have any landfalling systems. You know, does that have an impact on premiums?
2: It does. It's starting to, Jane. I mean, the problem with last year was that we didn't have any hurricanes, which was great, but then everybody was all psyched up to get them. So
1: right.
2: What happened was is the insurance companies were raising premiums in anticipation of the hurricanes hitting. So you'd think that in general, you know, I'm a stock market guy, you'd think that in general then the prices would come down and everybody would be going out and getting policies. Not so much the case, because a lot of the insurance companies, Jane, are still recovering from what happened from the hurricane season some 2 or 3 years ago. Hurricane Ian being one of them that hit my place in Florida on the West Coast. So they're still kind of recovering from that. So not so much that we're going to be easy to get policies these days, but I think if we get another good season, potentially that could happen.
1: So also, too, I feel like a lot of the big headline when it came to insurance was a lot of insurers pulling out of these states, and Florida being one of those. But now just announced, really kind of like heading into the start of this season, kind of the last ditch effort, 3 new insurers for the state of Florida.
2: Thank goodness.
1: Right. So how does that impact the market for people who are saying, you know, my premiums are already so high at this point? You know, does that make shopping around easier?
2: It should. Choices and price. Now, here's the funny thing that happened with our situation a few years ago. We had a lot of choices, too. Mm-hmm. We didn't get the greatest, let's say, guidance when it came to all the policy, say, ameliorations we had to make. Like, we had to get some wind damage policy. We had to get water damage, things like that. And so those were additional things we had to add on. Nowadays, Jane, though, you're seeing a lot more choice for those people that are out there getting them. But, unfortunately, and granted, that's helped because that's been helped by the state of Florida. They're helping these insurance companies as well get back on their feet, because there were so many that you mentioned, insurance companies that went away by choice and some by fault. Like, some of them just folded up shop. So nowadays, there's a little bit more choice. There's going to be a little bit more, say, selection available. And there's going to be more folks that hopefully can come on and get the right policies for themselves. But not quite yet has the market recovered enough to where we're seeing some normal rates.
1: You mentioned going through this yourself, right? You know, your home being impacted by Hurricane Ian. If you were talking to someone, right, kind of moving to Florida or perhaps somebody who lives there already, going through that process yourself when it comes to insurance, you know, what is one thing that I think people should really take home and consider when shopping for policies?
2: I think consider everything. Consider every possible piece of damage possible. Because I'll tell you what happened was when my friend and I bought our place in Captiva Island, we thought, oh, you know, we could get homeowners and policy, but maybe because we were a little bit further away from the beach, we didn't think we were going to get this big damage. Obviously, Hurricane Ian, just a complete disaster zone. There's a lot of things out there when it comes to, say, being an insurance policy seeker. You've got to go out and talk to these insurance companies and say, okay, what are the likelihoods of these things happening? Also, what happens if this happens? Because that was the mistake we kind of made, was we came out and said, okay, well, if we get hit by a hurricane, we'll probably get some water coverage, we'll probably get some wind coverage, not so true. And so you have to go to these companies and say, hey, if X, Y, and Z happens, what's going to be the policy coverage? And make sure that you're, if you don't want your place to get destroyed and not get rebuilt, luckily it's ours got rebuilt after a couple of years, but a lot of friends of ours did not, Jane, because they were not insured enough. If you want your place to get back to snuff, make sure you have everything covered, because it's better to be overcovered, I think, than undercovered, especially when something happens like Hurricane Ian did 3 years ago.
0: And Fox Weather is your Hurricane HQ. While we've seen plenty of early tropical systems in the EPAC and also into the past, to kick off this season, the main development region in the Atlantic looks to remain quiet for now with that tropical activity. But we can't rule out the potential for some storms in the Gulf. That's usually when we end up seeing those beginning storms. The Gulf is usually pretty active when it comes to that homegrown systems at the start of the season. But still right now, things are mostly quiet. Again, we're just kind of looking at that potential lobe developing within the coming days into the Gulf. Still at this point, not looking like anything really tropical, which is good news, but it will bring in a little bit more of that rain for folks into Louisiana as well as into Alabama and Mississippi. But take a look here. No tropical development expected in the next 7 days. We love to see that. That's a good thing. Now, we have a lot going on into the Atlantic right now that's kind of preventing any of that hurricane or tropical activity from really forming. Number one is the dust. The plumes of Saharan dust is continuing to suppress that tropical storms from really trying to actually really get going at all, period. It's coming off the coast of Africa and continuing to track throughout the Atlantic. That kind of really snuffs out anything that tries to develop. It kind of is like throwing sand on a campfire, just kind of snuffs it out. But also on top of this, when we need, in order to have any type of tropical activity, you need a lot of moisture. When you have the Saharan dust, it makes everything very dry. So it makes it very difficult for anything to really start forming. On top of this, too, we have a very strong Bermuda high going on. It means faster trade winds. When we have faster trade winds, it means some cooler waters. And we need warm water to get storms moving. That's the fuel for these systems. So temperatures, especially in the main development region, on the cooler end of things. Now, these winds are also staying nice and strong through the Atlantic, keeping those temperatures, especially in the water, nice and cool. So again, that's also aiding in kind of dampening down any of that tropical potential within the coming days. On top of this as well, we have plenty of wind shear up in the higher atmosphere. So that's going to help decapitate anything that forms, but nothing's really forming out there as of right now. So that cooler water, that's in the main development region. Water's not as warm as what we need in order to get really anything. And also on top of this, we do have that very limited vertical instability at this point. So for right now, things are quiet, but that could definitely change in the next couple of weeks.
3: Fox Weather's Hurricane HQ is presented by Belfour Property Restoration, restoring more than property.
0: And while we're in the start of the hurricane season, we've also got severe weather season still in full swing here. As we enter the month of June, the threat for severe storms is shaping up to target some of those areas as well. So looking into severe storms probability for May, this was last month, you can see that high probability, especially throughout the central part of the country. Now, as we move into June, that shifts just a little bit more to the east for us and a little bit up towards the north as well. What we have going on within, by the time we get into mid-June, we have that strong Pacific jet stream that's going to start to develop. And that's going to be allowing for a lot more of that moisture to be moving in up towards the northwest. Now, on top of this as well, as we move to the center part of the country, this nice dip in the jet stream, as well as that moisture getting pulled in from the Gulf, that's going to aid in a lot more of those storm potential up a little bit farther north, which is actually where we're dealing with some severe storms right now as we speak. So we're likely going to be seeing a lot more of that rain coming into play for the central eastern parts of the country, likely below average when it comes to more so the western portion. That'll do it for this hour on Fox Weather Now. 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
1: Right now on Fox Weather, a highly active severe weather pattern continues across the entire plains. Over 20 million people in the potential path of storms this afternoon and into tonight. The system brings ongoing risks of large hail, damaging winds, and possible tornadoes. Fox Weather is your Hurricane HQ. The first tropical storm of the Eastern Pacific season has formed. Amanda is located about halfway between Mexico and Hawaii. This could be the start of a very active Eastern Pacific hurricane season. And the Fox Forecast Center watching a developing storm system in the Gulf. It will likely bring heavy rain to Louisiana and other parts of the Gulf Coast later on today. You can also see coastal flooding and rough surf. That's all right now on Fox Weather Now. Hey, good afternoon, and thanks for joining us here on Fox Weather. I'm Bain Froney in for Ian Oliver, and this is Fox Weather Now. A lot going on throughout the country and multiple rounds of it. Now, let's take a closer look into what's going to be happening over into the Gulf in the coming days. We're looking at a low pressure system that's going to be moving through as we get into the later half of this week, allowing for a lot of that tropical moisture to move up to Louisiana, Mississippi, Alabama. So we're talking a flood threat for folks that are going to be along the Gulf Coast heading into the end of the week and into this weekend. Now, let's take a closer look into that flood threat, because it's not just going to be the Gulf Coast, but also today we're dealing with areas into western Texas as well as into New Mexico, a level 2 out of 4 when it comes to that flash flooding threat. And last but certainly not least is that severe threat for today, way up to the north into the Dakotas as well as into Minnesota with that level 2 out of 5 when it comes to severe storms. We've already started to see a couple of those severe thunderstorm warnings popping up throughout this afternoon, and it's just going to get more and more as we get into the evening hours. Let's start out there, though. Let's start off into the northern part of the country where we do have those severe storms continuing to pop up, and we are going to be tracking these all throughout your evening hours. For right now, though, even that level 1 out of 5 risk does extend all the way down into parts of the panhandle of Texas. So Oklahoma, as well as Nebraska, and also into Kansas, need to be on high alert as well. Even though you're not in that level 2 out of 5 zone, still have some strong systems bubbling up for you. And we have plenty of available storm energy, too. This has been continuing to fuel these storms for the past few hours. And once we have on some of that untapped energy later on this evening, we have plenty of storms to be powering up and also creating lots of hail makers. Strong winds are going to be a major possibility, and we can't rule out the possibility for an isolated tornado. Now, looking into the live lightning, this is in the past 15 minutes, over 1,200 lightning strikes so far. And this includes Oklahoma and also into Kansas, New Mexico, Texas, all getting in on the action when it comes to these stronger systems. Let's start off over into parts of Nebraska right now. We're looking into some of those stronger systems currently. You can see some lightning, some very heavy rain just to the north of Franklin. And actually just to the north of Franklin, just in the past 3 hours, we've gotten a couple of storm reports when it comes to those wind speeds. 52 mile per hour wind report here. Hartwell, the community of Hartwell, getting a 55 mile per hour wind report. So these storms, they're already starting to take off pretty well. So let's take a closer look into what's going to be happening in the coming hours. Around 5 o'clock, 6 o'clock central time, these storms really start to fire up. It's going to be forming into a line formation as that front moves through. And along this front, those storms continue to pop up, mostly into South Dakota, as well as into northern Nebraska into the later evening around 8 o'clock, 9 o'clock. And these storms continue late tonight and into the overnight hours, too. If you're in Minnesota, especially the western part of it, you'll start to see those storms moving in probably around 10 o'clock, 11 o'clock this evening, continuing past midnight. And then once we get into the very early morning hours for tomorrow, around 6 a.m., 7 o'clock in the morning, the storms, the severe threat, it kind of dampens down, but the heavy rain will still be a possibility throughout Iowa as well as into Minnesota. So watch out for that Thursday morning commute. Now, again, I was mentioning that hail is one of the main threats with these storms. Egg-sized hail is going to be a possibility for folks into the Dakotas as well as far south as northern Nebraska, too. We're talking 2 inches in diameter or greater. You don't want to be driving around when that's falling from the sky, that's for sure. So be careful out there. And even though these storms, they do start to pump up by the time we get into around 5 o'clock, 6 o'clock central time. So Worst timing ever. If folks are trying to head home from work, it's going to be rush hour. So you want to try and avoid being on the roadways when these storms start going, because that hail is going to be a major, major severe threat. Now, moving into tomorrow, that severe threat does move a little bit more south. Level 2 out of 5 impacting South Dakota, as well as into parts of Nebraska and also into Wyoming and Minnesota, too. We have plenty of moisture. It's going to be moving through from the Gulf, allowing for more of that storm energy to take place into tomorrow afternoon, as well as some of that heat as well. So these storms have plenty of energy, plenty of fuel to get moving into tomorrow. So watch out for that. It's going to be a couple more days filled with some of that severe threats. Now, Fox Weather is also going to be looking, tracking more of those flooding impacts, too, as we head over to parts of Texas, as well as farther south into Florida, so the southeast as well. So we're looking into the flooding impacts for right now, with lots of heavy rain currently in the Sunshine State. But don't want to forget about areas like near Houston, also New Orleans, watching out for some more of those storms bubbling up from the Gulf, all of that moisture and heat helping aid in some of that thunderstorm action. On top of this, too, over into parts of New Mexico and also into Texas, we do have that level 2 out of 4 when it comes to some of that flash flooding impact. Let's get closer looking at what's going on into the Sunshine State, especially the southern part of Florida, where we do have that front that's just been kind of stalled, sitting there, allowing for these storms to continue to regenerate over and over again. In parts of Miami right now, we do have some heavy, heavy rain. Fort Lauderdale has been dealing with quite a few of those storms. We were looking at a severe thunderstorm warning near Key Largo just a little bit ago. That has since expired, but still have plenty of very heavy rain on the way for you guys. So that flooding impact is still going to be there for a few more hours. Now, that flash flood threat, that level 2 out of 4, does extend all the way into parts of Oklahoma and down into the southeastern parts of New Mexico, especially near Albuquerque, just to the north. We do have that flash flood warning going on right now, too. Also, this flash flood warning over near Rio Doso, where we do have those burn scars from a few years ago. We do have that considerable tag onto some of these flash flood warnings for over into New Mexico. Let's get closer to just to the east of Santa Fe, New Mexico, near Las Vegas, New Mexico, that considerable tag onto this flash flood warning. This storm has been kind of sitting here for quite some time, just dumping tons and tons of rain in the same exact spot over and over again. Hence why we do have that flash flood warning going on. So want to be extra careful into that area and avoid any of those flooded roads. So we do have those flood alerts still on deck through the rest of the day today. Flood watches in place for Texas as well as into parts of New Mexico. And the storms that are going to continue to populate, not only this afternoon and evening, but also moving into tomorrow and the next day. So we have that low pressure system that's kind of sitting there, taking its sweet time, moving to the east. And it's aiding in those storms continuing to populate in very similar areas through the end of this week. So you'll get a little bit of a break into tomorrow for the morning and the early afternoon. Once we get the daytime heating going, more of that moisture building in, that energy rebounds, and we'll see more of those storms populating around 5 o'clock, 6 o'clock in very similar zones. And same goes for Friday. Copy, rinse, repeat. We'll be watching out for that same spots throughout Texas as well as into New Mexico, getting those isolated showers and storms. Now, it's important to note when it looks at this rain to still to come map, for the most part, widespread, maybe half an inch. But there will be spots that get 2 to 3, maybe even 3 to 5 inches of rain. It will be isolated, but those areas need to be on high alert. So if you get an area just with a couple of thunderstorms tracking and tracing over the same spots over and over again, that can be a very dangerous situation very, very quickly. So we'll keep a close eye on that flooding threat throughout the end of this week. And Fox Weather is your Hurricane HQ. The Gulf is no stranger to disorganized systems here in June, and we're keeping a very close watch on a system that's moving out of the Gulf, bringing in some tropical moisture for some folks into Mississippi, as well as Louisiana, and also parts of Alabama. Is this going to be a true tropical system? No, but it will be bringing in some of those tropical remnants when it comes to the amount of rainfall that we end up seeing in some of these spots. So looking at an enhanced satellite for right now, looking pretty healthy, but it is important to note that that low that's actually impacting New Mexico and Texas, bringing in all those showers and storms we were just talking about, that's going to be eventually moving more to the east, and that's going to be helping kind of tug on that low that's developing into the Gulf, and that's going to be helping it move more to the north and to the northwest a little bit more over the next couple of days, especially moving into Thursday, Friday. We'll watch for that low moving closer to inland towards Louisiana, Mississippi, as well as into Alabama, bringing in that tropical moisture we were just talking about. So some rain chances really starting to develop Friday and into our Saturday, especially for Louisiana and also into Mississippi. So very heavy rain at times, but it's not just the rain. It's also going to be the winds as that low continues to track up towards the north. And once it really starts to go inland, that low goes inland, it'll really start to lose steam. And we'll pretty much die out very, very quickly. Not too much of a rain impact moving farther to the north, but maybe a couple more of those gustier conditions as it goes a little bit more inland. So rain forecast for the Gulf Coast from Friday through the end of our weekend. We could see a good 1 to 2 inches falling throughout Alabama and Mississippi. That includes Gulfport. We're looking into Pensacola, Florida, also getting in on the action. New Orleans, you could get a couple inches of rain once all is said and done through the end of this weekend. Now, on top of this, we do have that flash flood warning, or at least flash flood threat. A level 1 out of 4. So it's on the lower end of things, but it will be continuing from Saturday through our early Sunday morning as that low continues to track to the northwest. We could expect 1 to 2 feet of water rising throughout the Louisiana coast and also into Mississippi. So keep that in mind. We do have that coastal flood advisory in place through Friday morning for Louisiana and Mississippi. Wouldn't be surprised if that gets updated just for a little bit longer, maybe moving into Saturday a little bit. But flooding of lots, parks, roads, that's all going to be very likely as we get into the end of this week and also into your weekend. So watch out for that throughout the Gulf Coast here. Like I was mentioning before, wind's going to be a major impact too. As we move throughout the rest of the day today and into your Thursday, probably a couple areas getting 20 to 30 mile per hour wind gusts. But as that low continues to track, we could see those winds picking up to 30 to 40 miles per hour. That's going to be a possibility moving into the later half of Thursday as well as into your Friday. So gusty winds, lots of rain on the way for the Gulf Coast to end off this week. And this program reminder, Hurricane HQ, we are rolling along on Fox Weather. Join us tonight at 8 p.m. Eastern Time for Hurricane HQ&A. Fox Weather Hurricane Specialist Brian Norcross answers your hurricane questions. Meteorologist Bob Van Dillon will also look at the season already underway. It's a unique and interactive hour-long special tonight at 8 p.m. Eastern, only here on Fox Weather. Much more when Fox Weather Now returns after this break.
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2: Hey, welcome back into Fox Weather Now. Your Fox Weather is your Hurricane HQ, and the EPAC has already started to fire up. It's the first tropical storm of the Eastern Pacific hurricane season. Tropical Storm Amanda, officially a tropical storm as of today. And we also have a couple more areas to watch just off the coast of Mexico. So we're keeping a close eye on all things EPAC for right now. Let's focus on Amanda. So current stats right now, 40-mile-per-hour winds coming out of this storm. So just barely making that threshold to be a tropical storm, but it's there. On top of this, movement west-northwest at 9 miles per hour. We're looking at a pressure of 1,006 millibars. So moving its way towards the northwest, small but mighty system. Now, the good news is this storm not making landfall anywhere. It's not going to impact land at all. And it will potentially get a little bit stronger as we move into the later half of your Thursday afternoon and evening, but it dies out very, very quickly. It's going to have to be battling quite a bit of wind shear as it moves later on this week and up towards the north and up towards the west a little bit more. So its track, maybe not the most favorable for too much of that development, but that's fine. We don't want that to be, we don't want more of a tropical system getting stronger. So we'll watch out for that one. But again, not making any landfall impacts at this point. Now looking at those areas to watch that we're looking at just off the coast of Mexico. So these areas, the first one, a little bit more south, is going to be potentially 50% a chance of development next 7 days. You can see all of those storms are bubbling up just off the coast there of Mexico. And with a couple of these Google AI models showing that this system, if it develops, is going to be tracking along Mexico, not necessarily making landfall there, but could definitely have some impacts when it comes to some intense rain and also very, very gusty winds possible. That second area to watch is just to the north of that, and we have a 30% chance within the next 7 days of seeing some sort of development as well. So no matter what, if any of these systems develop, as of right now, looking like it's just going to be moving across Mexico, just along the coast, again, not making landfall, but potentially dealing with quite a bit of rain, 3 to 5 inches, maybe even 5 to 8 inches in some spots. So something we're keeping a very close eye on here on Fox Weather within the next 7 days. Now let's take a nice look at Minneapolis. Beautiful. It's sunny. It's warm today. But don't get too used to it. That severe weather that's been hanging over the northern and central plains is eventually moving into the upper Midwest. Joining us now is Fox 9 Minneapolis chief meteorologist Ian Leonard. He's live in Lakeville, Minnesota, about 20 miles south of the Twin Cities. Ian, I know I'm not Ian Oliver. I love your guys' Ian moments, but I'm an honorary Ian today, okay? I hope you're enjoying some of the sunshine while it lasts.
3: Yeah, and by the way, I'm liking the Bane and Ian moments equally, if I'm being honest. But shake hands. Shake hands. First time we've met. Bane and I love the work you're doing. So fantastic. Yeah, I mean, what a day. A gorgeous day. And I think a lot of people, when they looked at the upper Midwest maps last week, wow, we were in the mid to upper 80s, bone dry. Then we picked up some very heavy rain earlier this week. And you're probably saying to yourself one of two things. First of all, I'm usually in the comfy, air-conditioned confines of the Fox 9 studios. Today, I find myself squarely on a baseball field. As you mentioned, we're in Lakeville, Minnesota. And you might say, well, why? And why are you wearing those pants? Both great questions. Let me get to question number one, the baseball field. Fox 9 does something here across the great state of Minnesota every year. It's called the Town Ball Tour. Town Ball, one of the, if not the oldest baseball league in America. Amateur baseball league founded in the 1800s, and it's all the little towns across Minnesota. So we go out, I go out, and I get to talk to people, little townsfolk, about what's going on. Now listen, here's the big thing. To play for any particular team, you have to live within 30 miles of the pitcher's mound. We're in Lakeville, so that means a big portion of the Twin Cities metro, about 3.5 million people, they can draw. There's ex-pros, there's ex-college players, there's even people over 50, a lot like me. And, of course, the pants, part of the Ian Leonard Bad Pants Open, the golf tournament for Special Olympics Minnesota coming up in September. I have about 40 pairs of pants like this before you even ask, Bane. And, yes, they are all this bad.
2: Ian, I love the pants. I want to get a pair. I want to get a pair for Ian Oliver, too. I think you guys need to be matching. I love them.
3: And okay, well, I'm going to be in New York Go ahead. Sorry.
2: No, please. If you're going to be in New York soon, I need you to bring a couple of those pairs of pants for Ian, and I need you to not tell him. I think it needs to be a surprise. We'll keep it just between us.
3: I love it. Yeah, that'd be great. So, you know, in terms of the weather here, you're talking about the strong and severe storm potential. It's definitely there in our forecast. Late tonight after midnight, we lose the sun into some clouds and scattered showers tomorrow. More of the same on Friday, and then we're right back into the heat. Now, look, Bane, our average high at this time of year is 75 degrees, which most folks go, it's not that warm. Well, it's the upper Midwest. We're not that far from Canada, but we've been well above average. Temperatures in the mid to upper 80s here for the last couple of weeks, and it looks like that hangs around once we tag back into Sunday, Monday, and most of next week. It is almost like summer, like, hello, what's up? Which way is the surf? That
2: way. How did you get those sunglasses on so fast? That was pretty good. No, I you know, that's the thing. You got to enjoy the sunshine. Well, you have it, because, of course, yes, that severe threat's coming in. I know that in the western part of the state for right now, too, we're looking out for a couple more of those storms moving in the next few hours. How are you guys doing when it comes to drought? How's you guys been doing when it comes to rainfall this time of year?
3: It's a great question, right? We're a big agriculture state. It's corn, it's soybeans. Both need a lot of moisture to grow. We were behind our planting average about 2 weeks ago because we had plenty of rain and cooler weather at the beginning of April. Had some time to dry out. The planting got ahead of schedule, so that's great news. But, you know, even with a big bullseye over the Twin Cities Metro, over an inch of rain a few days ago, we're still well below average. We're almost 2 inches below average for a good portion of the growing area, a good portion of Minnesota. Our drought report, our drought monitor comes out every Thursday morning, so it'll be interesting to see how that inch of rain plays into our moderate drought conditions just north of the Twin Cities Metro. But we're ready. I'm ready to start eating corn. I'm not going to lie to you. I don't eat a lot of soybeans, but I eat a lot of corn, and I am ready.
2: Well, now you're making me hungry, and that's awesome. And you know what? We love the pants here at Fox Weather, so seriously, we need you to bring some for us, especially for Ian Oliver. We'll be in contact, Ian, for sure.
3: I'm there, yeah, absolutely. Yeah.
2: Love it. Thank you so much again, Ian. We always appreciate chatting with you. That's Fox 9 Chief Meteorologist Ian Leonard. Thanks again. Enjoy the sunshine. And we're keeping a very close eye on the tropics with the Gulf and Bay of Campeche worth watching. Those are some major signals that are pointing to moisture and energy from the Pacific that could eventually spark the development of a new system in the Gulf. This happened June of 2022 when Hurricane Agatha transitioned into Tropical Storm Alex that went on to impact Florida. To break this down more, we've got Fox Weather's Kiana Lewis with us. Kiana, this all support the potential for tropical activity coming up in the Gulf here.
1: Right, and this is a very similar situation to what you mentioned back with Agatha and Alex, right? That storm and that transition actually led to a lot of that moisture flooding rain over Florida. Good to say that that's not the case this go around, but we are watching for something similar in terms of the setup to likely happen. So that's where we are right now in the very early stages. In fact, the confidence actually remains pretty low this far out for something to that magnitude, right? We're looking at longer range models that are picking up on that similar large scale setup. But what happens downstairs, that's still to be determined. So here we are with that long range outlook with a couple of hints at above average rain in the Gulf of America, back towards the Bay of Campeche, and also back down towards the Pacific, where a new area to monitor is going to likely be the case. So that's where we stand right now. This is that time frame between early June and heading into the middle of the month. And actually, the National Hurricane Center is also keeping a close eye on this. As we look at, you know, something that they added to their forecast outlook, it states that it's also not out of the question that tropical cyclones could develop across the Gulf of America or off the U.S. East Coast, as seen in some individual model ensembles. But it's highly uncertain that there is enough confidence to include it in a related outlook. So as we kind of look at the overall setup, this big picture here does hint at that opportunity for some moisture here across parts of the Pacific to be drawn in right in between two areas of high pressure, and there's a big dip in the jet stream. That's going to allow for a little bit of spin to likely pop up, and that shows us that these signals are starting to pop up across parts of some of the models. With this steering flow, There is going to be a lot of that activity that we'll have to watch, not only for the Gulf, but also notice that back towards the East Coast, we could see some of that and energy happen there, too. So that's where we stand heading into about the middle and end of late next week. When we look at all of the models and what they have to kind of say with this, there isn't one pinpoint model, and that's to be expected this far out. You know, we have the Euro that has it a little bit farther to the north, GSF a little bit farther out towards the east. Looking at some of the AI models, they keep it a little bit closer towards, say, Central America. So multiple models are showing this hint of some spin and disturbed weather, but where it actually falls into place is still a big question mark. There's also this as well. We look at the tropical threat in terms of trying to weigh it out and where this could likely play out. Overall, it's low, and this is over the next 10 days. But we'll watch and see how this kind of continues to heighten as we go into next week. And, of course, heading into that time frame that we're talking about, all the models, all the signals showing that it is something that is worth keeping close attention to, but not enough confidence to kind of pin it and say this is where it's going to happen and this is who needs to be watching out for it. So if you're along the Gulf Coast, if you're a little bit closer back towards, say, Texas, Louisiana, even out towards Florida, I want you to keep a close eye on this forecast. Again, it's something that we'll continue to watch, but as we go into the next couple of days or so, we could start to see some major changes.
2: Let's take a look at New York City. Beautiful afternoon skies right now. We got lots of sunshine. Temperatures are in the low 80s. It's beautiful out there. I can't wait to walk home. But the thing is, it's northeast, so we always have the rain coming just beyond. But the good news is we are going to see the rain until the later half of the weekend. We have some high temperatures hitting the low 90s in the I-95 corridor, so it's going to be a warm next couple of days. But we do have that high pressure system that's shifting over to the eastern United States that's allowing for those temperatures to warm up nicely. We could see some record highs possible, especially along the I-95 corridor for Friday and into your Saturday. Now, the one thing is we got to watch out for this upper level low that's going to be pivoting out of Canada. It's going to be allowing for that front to move through. And that's where we can watch out for some more rain chances. And those temperatures, they dampen back down very quickly to start off the work week thanks to that cold front. So more rain on the way. Maybe not so much thunderstorms. We could get a couple of those thanks to all of the heat. Maybe a bit of that moisture trying to move in as well. But, I mean, tomorrow, 86 degrees in New York. That's going to be our high temperature. Philly, 91, 90 in D.C. It's going to be nice and warm. So make sure you're hydrating over the next few days because that's also going to be moving into tomorrow. Friday, New York, 90 degrees. And 94 in Philly, Washington hitting 93 into Friday afternoon. So for Friday, to kind of give you some more perspective, 13 degrees above average for Portland, Maine. You guys are going to be hitting the low 80s. New York, you're going to be 13 degrees above normal, 18 degrees above normal over into Boston. That's going to be very, very hot. So make sure you're staying safe out there. The thing is, once we get into Sunday, the rain returns, the temperatures cool down, the rain's going to be on and off throughout the majority of your Sunday morning and afternoon. So just watch out for that, too. And we have severe storms continuing to track across the plains, including the Dakotas, Nebraska, and parts of Minnesota and Iowa, following a very active day yesterday. Now we have a tornado watch issued for parts of the Dakotas and Minnesota until 11 p.m. Central Time. The primary threat is from those severe storms will be the damaging winds, large hail, but obviously tornadoes going to be a possibility for these areas. We'll be keeping you posted right here on Fox Weather. Don't go anywhere. We'll be right back.
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0: Hot Mics now streaming on TuneIn, your go-to show for explosive sports showdowns, bare-knuckle politics, raw Hollywood gossip, tech power plays, and pop culture chaos. 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One, set a reminder with your smart speaker by saying, remind me to listen to Hot Mics Monday through Thursday at 12 p.m. Eastern, 9 a.m. Pacific. Two, when it's time, just say, play Hot Mics on TuneIn. And you're in for unfiltered takes, A-list guests, and the stories everyone else is too scared to touch.
1: Welcome back to Fox Weather Now. It's the bottom of the hour. I'm Bane Froney in for Ian Oliver this evening. Lots going on throughout the majority of the country. I mean, let's start off into the Gulf Coast. For right now, we're looking at a coastal low that's slowly starting to develop throughout the Gulf. This is going to be bringing in some of that tropical moisture for Louisiana as well as into Mississippi and Alabama. Lots of rain on the way to end off the week and head into your weekend. Now, more rain on the way for folks right now. We're talking about some flash flooding threats going on into parts of Texas as well as into New Mexico and also into the Sunshine State. So multiple warnings popping up for folks already as we move throughout the rest of this evening. And now the severe storms, a level 2 out of 5 when it comes to that severe threat for folks in the Dakotas as well as into Minnesota. We have those storms already firing up today, and we're going to continue to see those throughout the late evening hours, potentially even overnight. So let's start there. More of those storms still popping up on our alert system for right now. You can see outside, this is from North Dakota Grand Forks currently. You can see those clouds starting to populate, looking a little bit spooky out there, a little ominous with those dark clouds starting to build up. Now, we do have that tornado watch in place until 11 o'clock Central Time. So we have a ways to go for this watch to still be implemented for parts of North Dakota, South Dakota, and also into the very far western fringes of Minnesota. Now, EF1 or greater tornadoes will be possible within this watch. We're looking at hail sizes up to 2 inches, as well as wind gusts up to 70 miles per hour. Those are some strong, strong storms that are going to be within this threat zone area. That level 2 out of 5 does extend into the far northern parts of Nebraska, too. And we've already seen some of those severe storms, at least strong systems already developing this early afternoon and continuing throughout this evening. Plenty of available storm energy for these storms to tap into, too. That's just been building more and more throughout the majority of the day. Look at this live lightning we've seen in the past 15 minutes, nearly 1,500 strikes throughout the country. These are some electric systems, and we're just getting started here. So we do have a severe thunderstorm warning. This is in Kansas. Grant, Hamilton, Kearney, and Stanton counties are under this severe thunderstorm warning. This is going to be in place until 4:15 Mountain Time. We do have a smaller hail sizes, but we're also getting some gusty winds coming out of that severe thunderstorm warning there. Now, looking into Colorado, this is just going to be to the southeast of Denver, Castle Rock. You guys are going to be under this severe thunderstorm warning. This one looks pretty impactful. Maybe even another hailmaker here. Hail size radar indicated about 1 inch. And also we do have another severe thunderstorm warning just to the north of Denver, too, we're watching out for. So looking into the next few hours, those storms, that line really starts to form around 8 o'clock and 9 o'clock Central Time. This will continue late tonight into Minnesota, eventually into Iowa, too. That severe threat really starts to dampen down quite a bit, mostly just some heavier rain to start off the morning tomorrow. But then those severe storms, they bubble up once again for the Dakotas as well as into Nebraska into your Thursday as well. Let's head over to Brian Norcross, our very own Brian Norcross in studio with us. And the great part about this, Brian, is you are actually going to be hosting a show later on tonight at 8 o'clock with our very own Bob Van Dillen as well. Hurricane HQ&A, you do not want to miss it. Brian, thanks for joining us this afternoon.
2: Oh, it's great to be here, Bane. Yeah, I'm looking forward to tonight at 8 o'clock. We're taking your questions. We did it last year. It was a lot of fun. And we get some really amazing and great questions.
1: I know our viewers are so interested in everything, and they always want to hear from you, Brian. You know best. So for a little bit of a sneak preview into what's to come later on this evening, we have a couple of those viewer questions right now. So are you ready, Brian?
2: Yeah, ready.
1: All righty, let's do it. They're really good ones. Mm-hmm. Nina asks, why is the eye of the hurricane the one most talked about and not any other attribute of the hurricane?
2: Well, a couple of reasons. One is because the way the hurricane spins to the right of the eye, it's pushing water in front of it. to the right of the eye. To the left of the eye, it's pulling the water the other way, like the Gulf water or the ocean water. So the concern for storm surge is to the right of that center point. So we want to know where that center point is. That Milton was an example of that. When Milton was heading in the direction of Tampa Bay, if it had gone just a little bit farther north, water would have gone into Tampa Bay. Mm-hmm. Since it went a little bit to the south, water came out of Tampa Bay. So that center point is very, very critical. Besides that, right around the eye and the eye wall is where the strongest winds are. And that's, of course, good to know if you're going to be in the strongest winds or outside the strongest winds. But the big, big defining thing is that direction of wind on the track where the water is being pushed toward the coast.
1: Yeah, I mean, yes, there are other main attributes to a hurricane, right. But that is probably one of the most impactful.
2: That's why we follow that center line, because mm-hmm. of that water going toward the coast.
1: That's a great point. Yeah. Absolutely. Now, next up, we have a question from Kendra. And she asks, Brian, when African dust caps the Gulf at 5,000 to 15,000 feet, what does a tropical wave need to do to finally break through that?
2: Well, the dust is dry air. It's coming from the desert. That's why it's called Saharan dust. Mm-hmm. And the tropical systems don't like dry air. So there you can see it on the satellite. It's that brownish color there. And it's forecast, as we look ahead, it's forecast to spread on across the Atlantic and makes the skies milky and so forth. Well, tropical systems, one of the main ingredients is moisture that they need in the mid-levels of the atmosphere. This is dryness in the mid-levels of the atmosphere. So sometimes you get just enough of inflow at the bottom and enough moisture lifting to break through that and moisten the atmosphere enough that something can form. But it is really a deterrent to storms forming, and it's one of the reasons that we don't have storms way out in the Atlantic this time of year. The other reason is the Atlantic is cooler way out in the Atlantic toward Africa mm-hmm. this time of year. But the dust actually kind of shields the Atlantic, too. So it helps it stay cooler longer when we have a lot of dust. So the dust season usually goes into July mm-hmm. and then starts to fade a little bit, but then is gone by the middle of August.
1: Right.
2: And that's when we look for systems coming off of Africa to really light up.
1: That's when the main development region really starts to wake up a little bit more here, Brian. Now, another question from one of our viewers, Ryan. He asks, why does Florida's Gulf Coast seem to have more frequent hurricanes than its Atlantic coast recently?
2: Well, that's a very good question, and we don't really know. But here is what we do know, is that hurricanes come in clumps. So if you look at maps going back into the past and say, okay, let's look at a period of time when, for instance, hurricanes really affected Florida a lot. Well, in the 20s, so this is more recent here, and you look at them all going into the Gulf. We all know about that, right? And that's been over the last 15 years or so, or 25 years since the year 2000. Well, if you go back farther in time, you look from the, say, mid-20s to 1950 1950, well, then it's all Florida.
1: Right.
2: You had five Category 4 hurricanes in 6 years in the late 40s, all hitting South Florida. And if you look in the 50s, 1953, 54, 55, and 60, they were all in the Northeast. There's this clumping in the Northeast. Not every storm, but there was this clumping in the Northeast. So there you can see on the map right there. So Mother Nature does that, kind of gets in a rut. You know, it's why we have droughts, because there's in some places, because it's an extended period where the weather pattern doesn't change. Mm-hmm. We have been, now whether we still are or not is an open question, we don't know, in a pattern where, just generally speaking, more storms were steering toward the Gulf of Mexico. Last year, not. Let's see what happens this year. We don't know.
1: We'll have to wait and see. That was a really good question. That was a really good answer there, Brian. But another one. This is our last question. This is from Daryl. During the start of a tropical depression that eventually turns into a hurricane and it continues to explode to a large weather event, what is the procedures taken by NOAA to decide or to know how big the event is going to be and help keep people warned? What does that look like?
2: Well, the biggest piece of evidence we have are our computer models. And as we've seen, they get just bigger and better every year, bigger in the sense that we put more computer power behind them. And now the last year, the Google DeepMind model showed us that the AI models really can contribute to our understanding. And they've just gotten better and better at forecasting the size of storms, besides the intensity of storms. So that's our best evidence. But the fact is, whenever a hurricane is coming toward the coast, especially toward a populated area, and now almost the entire coast is populated, it has the potential to be a big disaster. So NOAA deploys all the resources available to monitor the atmosphere, put the best information in the computer models to get the best forecasts, and produces the full set of information every time there's any kind of threat to land. That's the protocol, and that's the procedure.
1: Wow, fascinating stuff. And you know what, Brian? I know you're going to be busy all night answering tons of viewers' questions. So thank you again for jumping on with us for a little bit here. We appreciate your time, Brian.
2: All right, Bean. Looking forward to it tonight, 8 o'clock.
1: Yeah, it's going
2: to
1: be awesome. 8 o'clock, you do not want to miss it, with Bob Van Dillon as well. HQ&A right here on Fox Weather. And another program note, Fox Weather has extensive coverage all week long during Hurricane HQ week. The Atlantic hurricane season underway, and we're closely monitoring the global conditions that will influence the 2026 season. Join us for tomorrow night's special, Hurricane IQ. It's at 8 p.m. Eastern Time. Test your hurricane knowledge. Fox Weather meteorologist Keanu Lewis, Steve Bender, and Ari Sarsalari taking a deep dive into the Fox Weather tools at the very forefront of forecasting technology in this live special. More Fox Weather is coming up. Keep it right here.
3: 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Nick Koser here. 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Joining me is lifestyle expert Courtney Kaysen. And Courtney, there is nothing better on a hot day in the spring or summer than one of these products you're about to show.
4: Oh, I know. And when you get hot, like, you just mentally, you shut down.
3: Well, and you get cranky.
4: Correct. Yeah. And so what you're getting today is a set of two AirBro neck fans. I first discovered these last year at my son's fifth birthday party when the AC went out in an indoor jungle gym. Ugh. My friend Kendra pulled this out of the bag, and we were like, where did you get this? And she was like, step aside, ladies. So she like pulled it out so we could all get this. But basically, you're going to put this on just like you would throw over your favorite hoodie. You're going to press the power button. There's multiple options that you have. And on a single charge, you're getting up to 4 hours. So we can sit on the sidelines. Mm-hmm. We can watch sporting events. Mm-hmm. We can go to concerts. We can walk around the neighborhood. Finally, with a nice, cool breeze. It weighs less than some of my necklaces. 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

0: Welcome back into Fox Weather Now. Rounds of severe storms are moving throughout the plains and up towards the north. We're include North Dakota, South Dakota, and also up towards Minnesota as well. We're not going to forget about Nebraska, though. But we've been seeing multiple severe thunderstorm warnings already bubbling up throughout parts of, like, Colorado as well as into parts of Kansas. We're also looking into parts of Oklahoma, getting in on some of that severe action later on this afternoon and into the evening for us, too. So we do have a tornado watch in play for parts of North Dakota, South Dakota, and also into Minnesota. That's going to be in place until 11 o'clock Central Time. And we are looking at the potential to see EF1 or greater tornadoes with these systems. The atmosphere will be able to support that. So looking at the tornado potential at this point, we are seeing a little bit more of that into the Dakotas especially. So there is a little bit of that energy, a bit more of that shear going on in the atmosphere, which is the rotation as we move with height. So that does allow those storms to start to spin. When we get those that spin going, that's when we can see a tornado. But on top of this, too, very electric storms. We've seen over 1,500 lightning strikes within the past 15 minutes within the country. Now, let's take a closer look at a couple of these severe thunderstorm warnings. Here's a look into Kansas right now. Not so much a hail maker, but we do have some strong winds coming out of this storm currently. This is just to the south of Syracuse over into Kansas. And moving over to Colorado, we do have a couple of those severe thunderstorm warnings popping up. Maybe some hail makers here. We're looking at some decent hail cores earlier. This severe thunderstorm warning is just impacting Castle Rock for right now. So stay weather aware throughout the rest of this evening. And thanks to the powerful waves and wind of an offshore low pressure system, the shores of Buxton, North Carolina have now claimed their 20th home. Fox Weather's Katie Byrne has been documenting this house's collapse from the start. Check out the latest from her.
1: A 20th home has now been claimed by the ocean here in Buxton, North Carolina, and all that's left of it, a scattered field of debris. You see nails sticking out, and this is all just lining the surf.
2: A nearby homeowner says he heard a loud cracking sound and rushed outside. Within minutes, he watched the house collapse into the ocean. He says it only took about 30 minutes for the waves to shred it into pieces. Powerful waves and strong winds generated by an offshore low pressure system have been pounding this stretch of the coastline, accelerating erosion and pushing the ocean farther inland. What makes this scene even more striking is what used to be here. There were once homes on both sides of the house that collapsed Tuesday night. In fact, an entire street that once stood along this shoreline is now underwater. Now the next row of newly oceanfront homes sits directly in the path of the advancing Atlantic. Homeowners are facing difficult choices. Wait for a planned beach nourishment project that could rebuild the shoreline and provide protection, or spend hundreds of

0: thousands of dollars to move their homes farther from the water before it's too late.
1: County officials expect that project to bring more sand to Buxton's beach later this month. In Buxton, North Carolina, Katie Byrne, Fox Weather.
2: And as the Atlantic season begins, one of the most important things homeowners in hurricane-prone areas can do is to review their insurance policies. But there's a lot to keep in mind, especially considering the lack of landfalling hurricanes last year and the recent increase in competing insurers in the state. Knowing how to navigate these changes can be the difference between disaster or a strong path to recovery post-storm. Fox Weather's Jay Minar sat down with Kingsview Wealth Management partner Scott Martin to break down the current insurance landscape. Take a listen.
3: Well, it's very interesting, obviously, the landscape of insurance, especially in coastal areas, particularly in the state of Florida.
4: Yes.
3: What is your take on going into this season? Last year, we didn't have any landfalling systems. You know, does that have an impact on premiums?
4: It does. It's starting to, Jane. I mean, the problem with last year was that we didn't have any hurricanes, which was great, but then everybody was all psyched up to get them. So
3: right.
4: What happened was the insurance companies were raising premiums in anticipation of the hurricane hitting. So you'd think that in general, you know, I'm a stock market guy, you'd think that in general then the prices would come down and everybody would be going out and getting policies. Not so much the case, because a lot of the insurance companies, Jane, are still recovering from what happened from the hurricane season some 2 or 3 years ago. Hurricane
3: right.
4: Ian being one of them that hit my place in Florida on the West Coast. So they're still kind of recovering from that. So not so much that we're going to be easy to get policies these days, but I think if we get another good season, potentially that could happen.
3: So also, too, I feel like a lot of the big headline when it came to insurance was a lot of insurers pulling out
4: yes.
3: of these states, and Florida being one of those. But now just announced, really kind of like heading into the start of this season, kind of the last ditch effort, 3 new insurers for the state of Florida.
4: Thank goodness.
3: Right. So how does that impact the market for people who are saying, you know, my premiums are already so high at this point? You know, does that make shopping around easier?
4: It should. Choices and price. Now, here's the funny thing that happened with our situation a few years ago. We had a lot of choices, too. Mm-hmm. We didn't get the greatest, let's say, guidance when it came to all the policy, say, ameliorations we had to make. Like, we had to get some wind damage policy. We had to get water damage,
3: right.
4: things like that. And so those were additional things we had to add on. Nowadays, Jane, though, you're seeing a lot more choice for those people that are out there getting them. But unfortunately, and granted, that's helped because that's been helped by the state of Florida. They're helping these insurance companies as well get back on their feet, because there were so many that you mentioned, insurance companies that went away by choice and some by fault. Like some of them just folded
3: right.
4: up shop. So nowadays, there's a little bit more choice. There's going to be a little bit more, say, selection available. And there's going to be more folks that hopefully can come on and get the right policies for themselves. But not quite yet has the market recovered enough to where we're seeing some normal rates.
3: You mentioned going through this yourself,
4: yes.
3: right? You know, your home being impacted by Hurricane Ian. If you were talking to someone, right, kind of moving to Florida or perhaps somebody who lives there already, going through that process yourself when it comes to insurance, you know, what is one thing that I think people should really take home and consider when
4: yes.
3: shopping for policies?
4: I think consider everything.
3: Consider
4: yeah. every possible piece of damage possible. Because I'll tell you what happened was when my friend and I bought our place in Captiva Island, we thought, oh, you know, we could get homeowners policy, but maybe because we were a little bit further away from the beach, we didn't think we were going to get this big damage. Obviously, Hurricane Ian, just a complete mm-hmm. disaster zone. There's a lot of things out there when it comes to, say, being an insurance policy seeker. You've got to go out and talk to these insurance companies and say, okay, what are the likelihoods of these things happening? Also, what happens if this happens? Because that was the mistake we kind of made, was we came out and said, okay, well, if we get hit by a hurricane, we'll probably get some water coverage. We'll probably get some wind coverage. Not
3: right.
4: so true. And so you have to go to these companies and say, hey, if X, Y, and Z happens, what's going to be the policy coverage? And make sure that you're, if you don't want your place to get destroyed and not get rebuilt, luckily ours got rebuilt after a couple of years, but a lot of friends of ours did not, Jane, because they were not insured enough. If you want your place to get back to snuff, make sure you have everything covered, because it's better to be overcovered, I think, than undercovered, especially when something happens like Hurricane Ian did 3 years ago.
2: And Fox Weather is your Hurricane HQ. While we've seen plenty of early tropical systems in the EPAC and also into the past, to kick off the season, the main development region in the Atlantic looks to remain quiet for now with that tropical activity. But we can't rule out the potential for some storms in the Gulf. That's usually when we end up seeing those beginning storms. The Gulf is usually pretty active when it comes to that homegrown systems at the start of the season. But still right now, things are mostly quiet. Again, we're just kind of looking at that potential low developing within the coming days into the Gulf. Still at this point, not looking like anything really tropical, which is good news, but it will bring in a little bit more of that rain for folks into Louisiana as well as into Alabama and Mississippi. But take a look here. No tropical development expected in the next 7 days. We love to see that. That's a good thing. Now, we have a lot going on into the Atlantic right now that's kind of preventing any of that hurricane or tropical activity from really forming. Number one is the dust. The plumes of Saharan dust is continuing to suppress that tropical storms from really trying to actually really get going at all, period. It's coming off the coast of Africa and continuing to track throughout the Atlantic. That kind of really snuffs out anything that tries to develop. It kind of is like throwing sand on a campfire, just kind of snuffs it out. But also on top of this, when we need, in order to have any type of tropical activity, you need a lot of moisture. When you have the Saharan dust, it makes everything very dry. So it makes it very difficult for anything to really start forming. On top of this, too, we have a very strong Bermuda high going on. It means faster trade winds. When we have faster trade winds, it means some cooler waters. And we need warm water to get storms moving. That's the fuel for these systems. So temperatures, especially in the main development region, on the cooler end of things. Now, these winds are also staying nice and strong through the Atlantic, keeping those temperatures, especially in the water, nice and cool. So again, that's also aiding and kind of dampening down any of that tropical potential within the coming days. On top of this as well, we have plenty of wind shear up in the higher atmosphere. So that's going to help decapitate anything that forms, but nothing's really forming out there as of right now. So that cooler water, that's in the main development region. Water's not as warm as what we need in order to get really anything. And also on top of this, we do have that very limited vertical instability at this point. So for right now, things are quiet, but that could definitely change in the next couple of weeks.
5: Fox Weather's Hurricane HQ is presented by Belfour Property Restoration, restoring more than property.
2: And while we're in the start of the hurricane season, we've also got severe weather season still in full swing here. As we enter the month of June, the threat for severe storms is shaping up to target some of those areas as well. So looking into severe storms probability for May, this was last month, you can see that high probability, especially throughout the central part of the country. Now, as we move into June, that shifts just a little bit more to the east for us, and a little bit up towards the north as well. What we have going on within, by the time we get into mid-June, we have that strong Pacific jet stream that's going to start to develop, and that's going to be allowing for a lot more of that moisture to be moving in up towards the northwest. Now, on top of this as well, as we move to the center part of the country, this nice dip in the jet stream, as well as that moisture getting pulled in from the Gulf, that's going to aid in a lot more of those storm potential up a little bit farther north, which is actually where we're dealing with some severe storms right now as we speak. So we're likely going to be seeing a lot more of that rain coming into play for the central eastern parts of the country, likely below average when it comes to more so the western portion. That'll do it for this hour on Fox Weather Now. 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More Fox Weather is coming up.
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10: 4654. And welcome to Zion Fox with the Live. I'm Steve Bennett. We got a clash of the season that's underway. Storms ramping up in the high plains. Tour scenes like this. If you can believe it, this is out of Mile High City earlier in the week. We had a major flash flooding event along with large hail. Officers responding, rescuing a woman out of her vehicle that she was stranded in. So we'll talk more about the high plains, the activity, and that tornado watch issued for the Dakotas. But communities along the coastal regions, they're keeping a close eye on the Atlantic hurricane season. It's now underway. Fox Weather has extensive coverage all week long during Hurricane HQ week. We've actually got hurricane specialist Brian Norcross in studio answering your questions tonight. And guess what? It's not too late to still submit questions for the special tonight with Brian and BVD. So let's get you caught up on everything that's happened today, what you can expect for the rest of tonight and in the days ahead. We've got a whole team. We've got Kiana, Izzy, and Sam all in studio with us tonight, unpacking these major stories. Look at what happened in Montana just yesterday. This is in Alzada, Montana. Mark Sutton is showing you a drone shot of what a supercell looks like. I mean, impressive, fascinating, and at one point here, kind of looks like there may be a little funnel that's starting to form. Just shows you the instability in areas like Big Sky Country. Notice the Foxville alert system back in action again. We have warnings that are popping up. Notice that level 2 threat. The Dakotas, I-29 corridor, Grand Forks, and those spots starting to see the activity picking up, right? We saw some storms earlier in the day, very isolated. We have available storm energy. The temperatures are very warm. The dew points, 50s and 60s. And because of the low-level jet, about 5,000 feet, aiding in that rotation overall, that wind shear, we do have a tornado watch. Fargo, Aberdeen, Pierre, about 600,000 people in that threat. Notice the camera below, that's out of Woolsey, South Dakota. Brandon and Corey are out. If there's a tornado that ends up getting produced, you can bet they're going to be all over it. We'll be watching their feed. Let's shift our focus back down into those areas like, Mile High City, and then down into the plains in Kansas and out towards Oklahoma. We got some isolated storms that are popping up. This one just south of Denver along that I-25 corridor. That's usually a landspout factory, eastern Colorado. Right now, that's just a large hail threat. As we shift our focus into New Mexico, isolated flash flood warnings. This truly showing you the severe summer setup that is underway. Ruidoso, obviously a spot that is flood prone. They have massive burn scars. Any amount of rain, I mean, it could be a half inch or less, triggers that flash flooding event. Mudslides, debris flows. These are what prior events look like when you see from last year, July 24th, how quickly everything can unfold when the water comes rushing out of the higher elevation and sweeps into these communities. We do have one individual report out of the city of Alto, just to the north of Ruidoso, where water is flowing over one of those local roads. Shifting our focus now into the Gulf Coast, Houston, Galveston, Victoria, watching all that warm air rise off of the Gulf, hit that warm, landmass. And what you're seeing is kind of just stagnant thunderstorms. They're not really moving in any direction. That's leading to a low-end risk, not only for coastal Texas, coastal Louisiana. You got New Orleans, Thibodaux, Houma, those spots just south of Baton Rouge in the I-10 corridor. By the way, those are the bayous. They can absorb all of that rain. So not a real risk as of right now. But if it does shift north to the Big Easy, some of those spots that are below sea level, that's where the flooding can ensue. Looking at Florida right now, they have finally those showers that are clearing, and we'll be watching for that overall setup later in our show. The activity expected down in the Sunshine State. All right, it's that time of year in the Atlantic hurricane season. We're back in business, and our experts are all hands on deck. The National Hurricane Center is prepping for this El Nino season and what it has in store for us. So we've been asking you to submit your questions for our hurricane specialist, Brian Norcross. You can catch him and Bob Van Dillen for the Big Hurricane HQ&A. That's going to be tonight at 8 p.m. Eastern. It's a very unique and interactive hour-long live special looking at the season already underway. So make sure you actually scan that QR code. You see at the bottom of your screen there in the banner, you hit that, and you can actually submit your questions. You still have time. If you can't get to the QR code, I understand. Get to foxweather.com/connect, and that's a way to submit your question. By the way, we've been reading your questions. A lot of them have been very good. So continue to ask those questions. If your question has already been answered today, you may see it answered again tonight as we dive into everything that we're seeing for the season. All right, so as we look at this, we're going to have a little preview of what's going to be coming up. We're going to answer some of your questions that you've already sent to us throughout the afternoon. Let's dial up that first question here. Robert's actually asking us, Hey, Brian, if you had access to one additional data set that would improve seasonal hurricane forecasting, what would it be, right? No limitation, Brian. You could choose what you would want to use. What would you choose if you had an option?
11: Well, a seasonal forecast is the key word there, Stephen. And the big issue with seasonal forecasts is the El Nino.
10: Yeah.
11: Right? So is it going to be a strong El Nino, a medium size? What exactly is going to happen? And the El Nino really happens under the ocean. Mm. So what we really need to forecast El Ninos better is to know better what's going on under the ocean all the way across the Pacific Ocean. Yeah. Huge ocean. Right. That's more floats. That's more buoys. That's more of a network that monitors more than just the surface of the Pacific Ocean.
10: Yeah, and a big thing with El Nino you've talked about, and we've kind of highlighted, when does it really start to strengthen, right? That right. influence on the season, if it's towards November and December, is it actually influencing the season? Well, we've kind of talked about it is a strengthening overall. El Nino is not the only factor. I see that you have dialed up here. What we're seeing right now, at least the Saharan dust, that plays a factor, of course, especially in the month of June.
11: Yes. So dust comes off of Africa, moves across the Atlantic, does two things. One, it dries out the Atlantic. So if we look at the dust, we have this whole area over here in the main development region covered with dust. Well, that means less sunshine reaches the ocean. So that tends to keep the ocean cooler longer.
10: Yeah.
11: So that's a factor that we're going to watch as this dust, the dust season is underway and it will continue into August. If everything is kind of average this year.
10: And so as we take a look at that, that is one thing that we're kind of factoring in. A good question, by the way, when you're thinking about the different data sets that we could have. We've got some more questions, Brian. I want to kind of ask you this one because there's been a lot of talk, and I love what you and Ian were talking about on Monday, Google AI, right, in the deep mind. But there's a lot of AI models coming out. So Ashley comes in and she asks, hey, Brian, everyone talking about AI and how impressive it performed last year. I'm curious, what are the limitations right now? Where do human forecasters still clearly outperform AI? And in your opinion, are there factors that AI truly can't predict? Thank you for kind of weighing in and taking in Ashley's question.
11: Yeah, so that's a big topic, right? And the breakthrough last year was the Google DeepMind model, where they did some things that the other AI models didn't do, made it higher resolution. So that was a huge advancement. Now, in terms of human forecasters, the human forecasters really are necessary to understand the impact. The AI models, especially the Google DeepMind model, are getting so much better at making a forecast.
10: Mm-hmm.
11: But what does that mean when the bad weather gets to the coast?
10: Yeah.
11: And who needs to be alerted and so forth?
10: Mm-hmm.
11: But the AI is not there yet. And that's what the hurricane specialists at the National Hurricane Center are really essential for. And I don't see that going away.
10: Yeah.
11: I think we'll rely more and more on forecasts as the AI models really demonstrate how good they are.
10: Mm-hmm.
11: And there are advances already from last year. And now there are more advances coming for this hurricane season
10: yeah.
11: that haven't been rolled out yet. You know, we're going to get more. But even as they get better, we still need to know, okay, who's impacted, how much, and what has to happen as a result of that just to stay safe.
10: It's important. It's all about the messaging, right? You can have all the tools and you can have a very accurate forecast, but if you don't translate it to people's backyard and the vulnerabilities, right? That's what I love when I'm listening to your forecast, wherever it is, whether it's Florida or the Carolinas, anywhere, you start talking about the vulnerabilities, especially with storm surge. That's where we really start to shine and something we'll dive into. By the way, this was just a little sample of what you're going to be able to see tonight. So make sure you tune in tonight at 8 p.m. Eastern for the big Hurricane HQ and A. Our resident hurricane expert, Brian Norcross, will be answering all of your questions surrounding the Atlantic hurricane season. So you don't want to miss it. We encourage you, of course, to stop by 8 p.m. Eastern tonight.
5: Fox Weather's Hurricane HQ is presented by Belfour Property Restoration, restoring more than property.
10: All right, and as we look out into New Orleans, we are already seeing soggy conditions underway. And so what we have right now is gloomy skies, feels like temperature 80 degrees. Notice the wind is derived out of the east at 15 miles per hour out of the surface. So that is still going to be picking up some moisture and working its way through coastal Louisiana. So we'll be kind of watching for the showers today, but where do they go in the days ahead? So this is where we were at for the severe storms, and it's truly the clash of the season, right? So that was was a severe event. Now we're watching the tropics come alive. But here's something important to know. What we've been talking about in the days leading up was, what is the likelihood something could brew in the Gulf? That chance bottomed out. We're not talking about tropical development at this point. We're talking about tropical downpours. There is a difference. That's the intensity of that rain rate. So there will still be impacts in areas like the Big Easy. But it's not going to be rain with a name. It's going to be this low that emerges out of northern Mexico, slides through into areas like Hill Country out towards Texas. What it's going to do is create this stationary boundary, a ramping effect all along the northern Gulf. That's going to allow those showers to refuel one after another. This plays out through tonight, all the way through Friday morning. You do have that vulnerability for areas like Biloxi, Slidell out towards New Orleans, Grand Isle, in those spots. So coastal Mississippi and Louisiana. Bring it out. You'll see overall, it was impressive what we were showing you on enhanced satellite. You could see those massive thunderstorms that would start to build in the eastern Gulf. Remember, that's shallower water. That's that Florida escarpment where you have the water temperature that's quite warm, allows that rising air. But here's the deal. As it builds there, it slowly starts to move towards the west, and you have this harsh wind environment a lot. It tears through those thunderstorms. Why it won't allow them to organize? But overall, why it really won't allow it to move west of New Orleans? You kind of see how the low is all the way over here in Hill Country, Texas, I-35. So we can draw this for you. Here's the low. Counterclockwise rotation will allow that ramping effect of moisture, but it becomes stagnant because you have this hostile wind environment that doesn't allow those storms to bud to the west. So I know I draw all over this to simplify it. Here's the bullseye zone. From New Orleans to Biloxi, you're looking at 1 to 2 inches of rain. Not a major event, but look at the timestamp. Friday through Sunday, it's the summer travel season. A lot of people are going to be out driving along the I-10 corridor. Be prepared for some potential slowdowns. All right, Fox Weather, we're celebrating America's 250th birthday each day. We're featuring one of the 50 states. Tonight, we are highlighting Maryland. And as you take a look, it's actually in the panhandle of Maryland. The hottest temperature in Cumberland, 109. Coldest temperature, negative 40. Almost 150 degree difference. The extreme that plays out in Maryland, but we see it all over the country as well. We'll have more on that when Fox Weather Live returns.

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1: And welcome back to Fox with the Live. Another severe threat and another night that is in the northern plains, but it does stretch all the way down into the panhandle region of Texas and Oklahoma. This is the corridor, though, that's most favorable or conducive for those powerful storms over the next several hours. What we're going to watch is late through the evening time, kind of these supercells that could congeal together, turn linear, and it's a damaging wind event, I-29, I-94, I-90, kind of highlighting some of those popular interstates. The tornado watch does go until 11 p.m. local time, so this will turn into a nighttime event. You can't just trust line of sight. So as we play this out, notice that by 9 p.m., that's when you're starting to see that main line form. So likely turns into the damaging wind event, but embedded in that, even in the Cornhusker State, Nebraska, I know you're outside of that true tornadic risk right now, you could see some of those outliers or those discrete cells that could form. Then as we get into 1 a.m., it's losing its kind of energy because you're losing that daytime heating, of course, and you're just looking at the storms dissipate. They fizzle out, and it's just lingering rain. But the atmosphere reloads, and you'll notice that again tomorrow, South Dakota back in at Rapid City, Pierre Valentine. One other thing that's kind of unique for tomorrow is not only will we have severe storms, but look at this, a geomagnetic storm, the Northern Lights, possible in the northern tier, anywhere north of that yellow line. And so what we're hoping to do for tomorrow night, make sure you check in, not only for us tracking those storms, but we got Brandon and Corey. They're out there. And what an incredible opportunity, not only to be able to do what you love, your passion that you've been doing for over a decade by tracking those storms, but likely could stumble into a beautiful aurora borealis. So we'll be diving deeper into that. But the storms aren't only confined to the plains and what we've seen up north. We're going to talk about areas to the south where when you're this close to the Gulf and you have that enrichment in the atmosphere, right? The PWAT value is maxed out, right? The entire atmosphere column is completely saturated. What ends up happening when it hits the desert areas of the Permian Basin, West Texas, out towards New Mexico? Already today, we've talked about Ruidoso, and they had that isolated one singular thunderstorm that triggered a flash flood warning. Well, here's the concern. As you roll it out day after day, you'll notice that more of that moisture continues to lift, and you'll start to see those thunderstorms that set up. Now, these are very isolated, but yet widespread. What do I mean by that? It's isolated thunderstorms throughout this area of New Mexico, Texas, Oklahoma, but it becomes widespread when you think about how many states are being impacted by that. The other component to all of this is we left the interstates on. A lot of people by this point, Friday evening, you may be driving to your weekend spot. Maybe you're driving for your summer vacation, or if you're flying, think about spots like DFW or Houston, those major hubs that could be impacted, and that could lead to some of those delays. This is also triggered by the diurnal pattern. That's just a fancy way of saying it. From the nighttime cooling event where a lot of these storms fizzle out and fall apart, to the daytime heat, the absolute max of the day that fuels these storms. Why I share that with you is if you have the opportunity, of course, when you're choosing your flights, try to do it early in the day, because then you can avoid some of those delays or cancellations. Overall, this is a tough pattern to truly predict how much rain each individual spot is. But this really is a reflection of is each one of these spots, whether it's Ruidoso, El Paso, Midland, out towards these areas along I-10 and I-20, have an opportunity for a dynamic thunderstorm over the next 48 to 72 hours. And that can be said again for the I-35 corridor, where you're more densely populated, Austin out towards San Antonio. All right, so this is coming off of the Gulf, right? But we're not talking about an actual tropical system. We're just talking about, you know, significant rain. Let's get into the actual tropics now and start talking about what each basin is showing us. Real quickly, we'll address what's happening in the Atlantic and get that out of the way, because the Atlantic is not showing any type of development over the next 7 days. So we're going to jump now into the EPAC, where it won't stop developing, right? We got Amanda already, the first named storm right now. Then you have another area to watch, and then you got another one that just came in today right behind that. And so there's a lot of talk about what could happen in the EPAC. Very warm sea surface temperatures. You got favorable atmospheric conditions. Here's a good thing about Amanda. It's called a fish storm. It just kind of meanders out into equatorial Pacific, and maybe it will strengthen in the next 24 hours. But as it lifts ever so slightly to the north, harsh wind environment shoves it south and allows that storm to kind of fall apart. So no threat to land. Let's get to this other area to watch. This is Central America and south of Mexico. Remember, an area to watch? Yes, it's depicted in that orange blob right now. That just speaks to the opportunity of development. That's not a cone by any means. But we are using Google AI and their ensemble for where that low could develop. And with all of that, notice that low is likely to stay offshore. Now, just because it's staying offshore, that's at least one model, the Google AI and all of its different ensembles. That's what it may be predicting. Does not mean it won't have any impacts. Look how close it is to Acapulco and those spots on the southwestern side of Mexico. Because of that, you're going to have an onshore flow for an extended amount of days with heavy rainfall. Right behind that, you don't get much break in the action because we have another area of possible development. It's only got a 30% chance of development over the next week, but it continues to show you signs of life. Overall, from Guatemala into southern Mexico, you do have isolated spots right now that could get a foot to a foot and a half of rain. That would lead to a major impact. As we zoom in, likely the high terrain is going to be those spots where you could have flooding and rock slides. How do you know what's the high terrain of Mexico? You just look at the topography and the graph itself. You see these little ripples at the surface. That is a reflection of a mountain range or that higher elevation. My concern would be those that are southward facing and facing towards the Pacific, because you're going to get that ramping effect from a low pressure that's going to allow that orographic lift. It's going to accentuate those totals. It's going to increase that and trigger that flooding event. Later in our show, we're going to talk about Mexico City itself, right? They obviously have the FIFA World Cup. They'll be hosting it, and they already have one of their matches that's likely to be impacted. But before we dive into FIFA, let's talk more about what we could see, signals and signs. Because, Kiana, we were actually looking at the EPAC. There were some ensemble runs that said, hey, maybe that'll cross over into the Gulf.
0: Yeah.
1: That seems like an anomaly. We'll wait. But I want to ask you, what are you seeing out of the Gulf in the weeks ahead?
0: Well, I think that things are going to get very interesting. Whether we see a name storm or a tropical development or maybe just even rain, there's those signals that something could pop up in the Gulf. So, and it's right on cue, right? Those homegrown systems that we talk about, that's going to be what we likely will have to watch over the next couple of weeks. Not saying that this is going to happen in total, you know, confidence. The confidence is actually pretty low, but there are at least some signals that longer range models are picking up on that could see a maybe larger scale setup of maybe some enhanced tropical moisture working its way into the Gulf. So that's what we're watching right now. Right now, it isn't a story about, you know, a storm system, but more so watching the environment that is going to be in place. So much so that the National Hurricane Center is keeping a close eye on all of this as well. And in fact, forecasters there are saying, quote, it is also not out of the question that a tropical cyclone could develop across the Gulf of America or off the U.S. coastline, as seen in some individual model ensembles. But it is highly uncertain. So that part is very important. And there is also not enough confidence to include it on a related outlook over the next couple of days. So what this tells us here at Fox Weather, two things. There is a signal that is something worth watching over the next couple of days, but the confidence is too low to even see it put on a development map. What we are watching, big picture, upstairs, what's happening. We have high pressure across parts of the Four Corner States. We also have it back towards, say, the southern Atlantic and into the Caribbean. Right in between, there could be an opportunity for moisture to find itself moving over the Gulf, which is why we would like to say that there could be some tropical moisture, if anything, that works its way into parts of the Gulf Coast over the next couple of days. But there also could be a little bit of some guidance from some of those areas that we're watching closer towards Mexico, finding its way and pulling some of that moisture to the north there, too. So with all that, going into June 10th through the 16th, if you're a little bit closer to home, the Gulf Coast, I want you to watch this forecast day in and day out, because things are going to be changing. All of the models right now are hinting at the idea of maybe some type of tropical development or even, you know, disturbed weather. Could be just plain old rain, but a lot of heavy rain that could impact cities like Houston and New Orleans or even out towards Tampa. Notice the models right now are kind of gathering in the Gulf of America, so not very close to home, but that chance still remains in place. It's fairly low right now, and this is going to be what we'll be watching over the next 10 days. Bear in mind that these models, we're taking it as far out as can possibly be. So it is not in total confidence that we could see something, but there are hints and signals, and even a few tracks that take some of that Pacific energy, place it over parts of Mexico, and dump it out into the Gulf. So, Steve, all of this is just kind of that big heads up, and that's our job here at Fox Weather, right? If you're close to the Gulf Coast, we have these homegrown systems. Yeah. We want to make sure that you're staying safe. We're not saying something's happening, mm-hmm. but this is a huge heads up that, hey, mid-June, we could have to watch the Gulf very closely.
1: Yeah, and as you had mentioned, it doesn't even have to be name brand rain. Rain this time of year turns tropical in its intensity. Mm-hmm. And when you have summer vacations on the line, it's our job
0: exactly.
1: to give you that awareness. And it's our job tonight to continue on the conversation, Kiana. And we want to hear from everybody at home. We've got Hurricane HQ Week rolling all week long here on Fox Weather. So coming up, Dr. Andy Hazelton will be joining me to talk all things tropics. He's a meteorologist and works with NOAA's Hurricane Research Division. And then later on tonight, our resident hurricane expert, Brian Norcross, is going to answer your questions at home about the Atlantic hurricane season. We also have Bob Van Dillon. He is going to be fielding your questions. So if you got something, you're saying, wait, is it too late? No, it's not. You got time right now. You see that QR code? It's on the bottom of your screen. If you can't get to that, right, you're fumbling with your phone right now. I'm stressing you out. You're saying, Steve, I can't get to it. Go to foxweather.com/connect. That's another way that you can submit your question, and then you can hear them answered at 8 p.m. Eastern tonight. Stay with us. We got more after the break.
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3: And welcome back into Fox Sports Live. I'm Steve Bender. At the bottom of the hour, we're talking about the clash of the season, right? The overlap of the severe season that just continues on, especially in the northern tier. It's the Dakotas, I-29 corridor active again tonight, but it doesn't end there. We'll talk more and time it out. And then really the summer active weather down south, which triggers the flooding event that could play out for not only New Mexico, West Texas, Western Oklahoma, and then that low-end threat for the Gulf Coast. And then, of course, we look at the Gulf Coast. There's a low that emerges. Is it tropical? Is it non-tropical? I'll give you a teaser, a spoiler alert. That's going to be non-tropical. But what is the sign in the Gulf and truly the Atlantic Basin in the week's end? We'll dive deeper into that. Right now, I want to take you out towards Wessington, South Dakota, where we have Brandon Kopic. He's, in these storms right now. I'm trying to see if he is going to be into this severe thunderstorm warning. Notice on the Fox Weather Alert System, we have eight active warnings, five severe thunderstorm warnings, three flash flood warnings. And so notice how isolated they are. They're not all congealed or in the same exact state or even zone. They're very spread out. But the most conducive spot is going to be up here in the Dakotas, I-29. 600,000-plus people in that tornado watch. Why you see Brandon scanning the belly of the beast, right? As you look at the underside of that, you're looking, is there mid-level rotation at all in that? We can tell the low-level jet is starting to pick up in those areas of eastern South Dakota. We have the available energy, storm energy, that would allow that atmospheric moisture to turn into thunderstorms that could eventually turn into supercells if it taps into that environment. So here's a broad view of the beginning of this event. I do want to see where our trackers are at. So Brandon's on that leading edge. As we get to this, he is well to the north of that severe thunderstorm warning, but he is right on what looks like, look at this. How good is Brandon and Corey? They're on one that is already showing us a hook signature, which means they probably have an inflow notch, and likely this would be one that becomes warned soon. As it does, we will talk with the team, or we'll kind of lock in on that individual event. But first, we got to get into more spots that are active, like New Mexico. And we have Rio Doso, a spot that is flood-prone, of course, because of the burn scars. They are under a flash flood warning. It's a considerable threat because we did have water that was flowing over one of those local roads in Alto, the city to the north. We'll be watching that. And then we go coastal, where we have a lot of this available moisture that's lifting from the northern and western Gulf, not really moving with any urgency in any direction because that stagnant nature, not only for Texas, but Louisiana. You're looking at that I-10 corridor with some very powerful and heavy thunderstorms that could lead to that that flash flooding threat. The final stop on the radar tour is this. You'll notice for southeastern Florida, Miami, Fort Lauderdale, they had an intense afternoon. That's now moved offshore and moved into the Bahamas. But we do have some lingering showers still moving through the Florida Everglades or I-75 and Alligator Alley. So we'll be watching Florida not only tonight, but in the days ahead for what they can expect as the rainy season truly starts to begin. All right, so as we look into areas of Florida, of course, this time of year, a lot of people are saying, oh, it's the hurricane season. Am I concerned about that? No, what you're worried about right now is actually the summertime severe setup. And what you're looking at is just yesterday alone, a tropical downpour. It's not derived out of a tropical system, but it is tropical in nature because of just that intensity of the rain rate and then also the wind associated with it. So you saw how impressive that video was from just yesterday. Then you look below. This was Fort Myers on the other side of the state, but still on the southern side where it's waterlogged. But thankfully, it looks like I-75 was able to keep up with that amount of rain. Notice over the past 48 hours, most of this right here, by the way, is the Florida Everglades, actually even here. So I would say predominantly about 90% of the rain that's fallen over the last 48 hours has fallen over the Florida Everglades. They can absorb that. Now, as we look, it's a cold front that continues to move its way through all the way through Thursday evening. So another 24 hours of this event. those cold fronts, those frontal boundaries, oftentimes are the catalyst to those thunderstorms. Here's the good news. For many of those that are in Central Florida, like my family in Orlando or out towards Tampa, you are going to feel much better conditions. And look at this. I love it. Wellington, Florida, that's where I grew up. You got a nice shelf cloud that's starting to form in that area. I also have a nephew named Noah. So I'm starting to figure out, is he just kind of incognito sending us videos here at Fox Weather? I'm going to have to hit the family group chat to find out if the nephew's helping out. As we take a look, though, most of these storms that are brewing over the next 24 to 36 hours will remain offshore. It's isolated, and we'll be kind of watching. But here's the good news is overall, Florida's been dealing with a drought, and they're finally getting some much-needed rain. All right. I've talked about how a lot of this was attributed to a cold front. And when you're thinking about summer, and we've been talking about the heat, and things are heating up, the last thing you would think about is a cold record temperature. And that's why we bring you to tonight's record bender. Raleigh Airport broke a record low this morning. You can get this, 49 degrees. That actually breaks the old record. It's actually 48. That's the previous record. They got to 48, breaking that 70-year-old record. But that's not where we just stop it. It's actually the first June record low set in Raleigh in the last 24 years. It's the first record low set of any month in Raleigh since May of 2021. So Raleigh actually hasn't dipped back into the 40s in the month of June since 2003. So it just shows you the anomaly of this event and how potent that cold front was. Now, that was the interior portion of North Carolina. Let's take you now to the coastal portions of North Carolina into the Outer Banks, where another home collapsed into the Atlantic Ocean last night. The home was unoccupied, but it's the fifth home to collapse in Buxton this year alone. Fox Weather's Katie Byrne is in Buxton with more. Let's take a listen.
2: A 20th home has now been claimed by the ocean here in Buxton, North Carolina, and all that's left of it, a scattered field of debris. You see nails sticking out, and this is all just lining surf.
4: A nearby homeowner says he heard a loud cracking sound and rushed outside. Within minutes, he watched the house collapse into the ocean. He says it only took about 30 minutes for the waves to shred it into pieces. Powerful waves and strong winds generated by an offshore low pressure system have been pounding this stretch of the coastline, accelerating erosion and pushing the ocean farther inland. What makes this scene even more striking is what used to be here. There were once homes on both sides of the house that collapsed Tuesday night. In fact, an entire street that once stood along the shoreline is now underwater. Now, the next row of newly oceanfront homes sits directly in the path of the advancing Atlantic. Homeowners are facing difficult choices. Wait for a planned beach nourishment project that could rebuild the shoreline and provide protection, or spend hundreds of thousands of dollars to move their homes farther from the water before it's too late.
2: County officials expect that project to bring more sand to Buxton's beach later this month. In Buxton, North Carolina, Katie Byrne, Fox Weather.
3: And the Gulf is no stranger to kind of disorganized systems throughout the month of June. So we're going to be keeping an eye on a very active stretch down into the Gulf Coast. It's not going to be tropical, right? As we look at this, there was early signs that, okay, will there be a window of time where these storms get organized enough and they could maybe form something quick before it would move inland? And it's just not going to be conducive because we have this very harsh wind environment. Now, with all that being said, that doesn't mean that there's no impacts. It's just a different type of impact as you're looking at widespread available moisture that lifts into the I-10 to I-20 corridor, which means an extended stretch of rain for not only a densely populated area, but an area that's visited quite often this time of year. When you're starting to think about summer vacations, people going to the beaches, or even flying in and out of these major hubs. You got the Louis Armstrong International Airport in New Orleans. You got Houston. You got Dallas, Fort Worth. All of those likely going to be impacted Friday through Sunday. Again, not by a tropical system, but by tropical downpours. Those intense downbursts of rain, those significant thunderstorms that can lead to an immediate onset of flash flooding, where that rain rate is so excessive at times that even if your windshield wiper is working on overdrive, you're still not going to be able to see more than 5-10 yards in front of you. And the roads start to pond real quickly and you start worrying about hydroplaning or just the traction that you would have. Low end overall flash flood threat right now, but it's going to be coastal spots of Mississippi and Louisiana that we'll be watching for coastal impacts in the days ahead. By the way, we want to make sure that you're tuning in tonight at 8 p.m. Eastern for the big Hurricane HQ&A. That's where our resident hurricane expert, Brian Norcross, will be answering all of your questions about the Atlantic hurricane season. Bob Van Dillon is going to be joining him. He's going to be hosting it. He's going to be asking those questions if you have any. Still not too late as of right now. I mean, you're pushing it. You're getting real close to the deadline. As you see that QR code, scan it, or you can go over to foxweather.com/connect. You can submit those questions, and Brian will answer them tonight. Check this out. The latest Kilauea eruption spawned a rare whirlwind. Look at where we have that bear at the bottom. Spawns, and then look, how cool is this? The ash at the surface getting sucked up into that vorticity. The warm air rises, and you can just see how it creates this impressive whirlwind. Plus, we had lightning that electrified the night sky in Little Rock, Arkansas, the capital of the natural state. As you're looking at this unfold, just shows you the severe season continues on. And then one final stop here in Alabama, where you had this beautiful fog out of Trenton. As you're watching the, you know, all of that atmospheric moisture get trapped down into the valleys, and it kind of looks like a river from this vantage point. We'll have much more on Fox for the Live after the break. Stay with us.
5: I'm Jane Menard, and today we're talking about the Enhanced Fujita Scale. The Enhanced Fujita Scale is damage-based, using the information collected by National Weather Service survey teams along a tornado's path and radar estimations to measure the strength of a tornado. So let's take a look at the damage, starting with the lowest end of the scale, EF0. Minor damage occurs with a tornado of the lowest rank, with wind speeds up to 85 miles per hour. Some broken branches and some shingles could be blown off a roof. An EF1 rating includes broken doors, windows, and damage to mobile homes with wind speeds up to 110 miles per hour. With EF2 ratings, extensive damage is observed. Roofs will be blown off, mobile homes will be destroyed, and wind speeds can be clocked up to 135 miles per hour. On the high end of the scale, we have an EF3 rating with winds up to 165 miles per hour. Extensive damage is made to multi-level homes and large buildings. With an EF4 tornado, sturdy homes and brick walls will collapse with wind speeds up to 200 miles per hour. Finally, the EF5 rating, the highest and most destructive on the EF scale. Total devastation, towns unrecognizable with winds over 200 miles per hour. No matter the rating, tornadoes can bring damage, heartbreak, and destruction anywhere in the United States. So make sure you download the Fox Weather app when severe weather is in.
6: This is the sound of Claire cooking dinner at home. And that's the sound of a fraud alert from Wells Fargo flagging a charge for a pricey restaurant in Paris. Considering Claire isn't in Paris right now, that seemed odd to the bank and to Claire. Two taps later, Claire says nope to the charge and Wells Fargo is on the case. However you make money work, Wells Fargo can work with that.
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1: And welcome back into Fox for the Live. We know the Atlantic Basin, the hurricane season has started, but we have no tropical development expected over the next 7 days. Let's talk more about why that is as we look at the current water temperature. This is the MDR, right? The main development region. We look at this spot later in the season. You'll notice that the water temperature will be a little bit cooler than average, or not cooler than average, but cooler than what we'd expect for this time. And notice this, tropical hostile winds, that really disrupts any thunderstorms that could form. That's in the Western Atlantic and in the Gulf. So those homegrown areas that climatologically you would expect early season development, hostile wind environment. So overall, here's just a broad view of the tropical status. We got dusty, dry air. That's that Saharan dust that's starting to increase. Strong high wind, strong high from the Bermuda high. Cooler water, lower instability, hostile winds. That's what we're looking at the Atlantic Basin right now. But in the days ahead and even the weeks ahead, there are signs that maybe there is some development that could be brewing. So as all our eyes are on the Atlantic, let's get in another voice to weigh in on all of this. This is Dr. Andy Hazelton. He joins me now as he works with the Hurricane Research Division at NOAA. Andy, the Atlantic Basin is the top of mind, of course, as we go into the season. What are you looking for as you're tracking the potential for some interest in the Gulf, right? The long-range models, when you're looking at the middle of June, they're kind of signaling, hey, maybe somewhere there could be some spin.
2: Yeah, it looks like as we get into further into June, the large-scale forcing of the MJO, this pulse of convection that moves around the world, will move into a phase where it might favor something forming kind of near Mexico, Central America, called a Central American gyre. It's the sort of large and broad circulation. And sometimes you can get storms to spin up in that. It could be on either side. It could be in Mexico, you know, in the East Pacific. It could be in the Gulf. We'll see. Yeah, there's still a lot of that wind shear like you were talking about, those strong upper-level winds across the Gulf, and El Niño's going to make that even more prominent this year. But we could see something, you know, it's that time of year when we do see storms in the forming in the Gulf, you know, maybe a large and sloppy system, but it could at least bring some rain to areas of the Gulf that still need it.
1: Yeah, they definitely need it. As we're showing here, these are kind of, you know, what the long range models are talking about. And there's real no consensus as of right now, but it just shows you, as you had said, broad areas, you know, where something could spin up. Now, we're waiting for the Atlantic. We're not waiting for the EPAC. I mean, near Mexico, now they have two different areas that they're watching. Can you kind of talk about what you're seeing in the Eastern Pacific?
2: Yeah, well, the first thing I see when I look at the Eastern Pacific is just how warm the waters are. You think of how warm the Atlantic was a couple years ago with record SSTs everywhere, and that's kind of what we're seeing in the East Pacific this year, where, you know, just basically from California all the way out to Hawaii, just well above normal water. So probably not a surprise that we're off to a fast start. Probably see a lot of that this year. But one thing as that Central American gyre forms, you know, we may see a system develop close to Mexico. And that's worth watching for a couple of reasons. First, because those that form near Mexico can sometimes move up into Mexico and impact people like, you know, we had Otis a couple years ago. That was sort of the prime example of that. And also those can sometimes cross over into the Gulf and maybe spawn something on the other side. So, you know, whereas a lot of the East Pacific storms just end up going out to sea, something forming closer to Mexico might be something for us to watch.
1: Yeah, we're actually seeing that with Amanda, right? Right now, it's kind of drifting out to sea. Meandering is going to fall apart. But to your point, some of these, if they get organized, can do some big impacts to Mexico or, as you said, jump over. I do want to ask you about AI models. I mean, it's performed well last year. Everybody's talking about it. It seems like each year there's a focus. It seems like this year everybody wants to talk about AI, but I want to get your insight. Are there any limitations that you see in those AI models at all?
2: Well, one of the limitations is that they're not always great at picking up rapid intensification, at least not these, you know, an ensemble mean we call it, you know, because it's a bunch of different forecasts averaged together. Some of them will pick up our eye, but that's one area they're still behind, but they are doing really well overall. You know, Google's DeepMind was one of the ones that we evaluated last year, the Hurricane Center used, and it did quite well. So it's definitely part of the forecast suite, you know, I think in conjunction with the other hurricane models. And, you know, it's an active area of research too. So I think, you know, like a lot of things with AI, it's going to be a fast evolving part of our field.
1: And I think one thing that's really cool about your job, you're in the research department. So you've been kind of coordinating the research models and the recon flight. So at what point does your team kind of make that call to potentially fly into these disturbances to gather some of that crucial information?

0: Well, we're sort of always monitoring, and as we get a little bit deeper in the season, we'll have daily calls where we look at sort of a map discussion, look at what's out there, what might be coming down the pike. And, you know, for some of the storms, especially the ones way out there, they're in the Atlantic, we'll maybe start the process a few days out. We'll coordinate with the Hurricane Center, with the aircraft crews in Lakeland. And it's, you know, it's a lot of coordination, maybe more than you might even realize, that goes into this to get all these people, all this equipment down to the islands or out of Lakeland if it's in the Gulf or something. So, you know, it starts a few days out. We're always constantly watching these models, you know, like something in the Gulf, if that starts to perk up, well, you know, end of this week or early next week, we'd probably be starting to keep an eye on things.
1: It's so important, because once they fly in, that's when we're getting that real-time data and a chance to really update those models and fine-tune the forecast. Dr. Andy Hazelton, thank you for joining us here tonight on Fox Weather.
0: Thank you.
1: And let's talk more about what we could see here stateside in the Northeast. We've actually got this burst of heat and humidity that will build later on this week and into the weekend. And so let's dive into that summer-like pattern and what it'll feel like in areas of the Northeast. And will it at all bring rain? Because what we know about the Northeast in the summertime, seems like Mother Nature's got an agenda against us. More often than not, seems like the weekends could get washed out. Let's show you what we're seeing already. There's that high-pressure ridge forcing that jet stream to the north. Underneath that, or south of that, is truly where you're going to be looking at intense heat that's bottled up. And you're looking all up and down the I-95 corridor from Boston down towards D.C., potential record highs. Now, as you look at that low that emerges in areas like Nova Scotia, you'll start seeing that counterclockwise rotation. Sunday does look like maybe a little more instability, a little more rain, and the temperatures plummet, right? So you go from the record highs back down into your averages or even right below average. As you'll notice, many of these temperatures by tomorrow climbing into the lower 90s from Philly out towards D.C. And then as we look into Friday, these are reflective about 10 to 20 degrees above average for this time of year. So I know you've been planning for the heat, but this is getting even warmer than what you would anticipate. Let's talk more about what we're going to see in the middle of June as we start looking at the severe season, right? We've had storms that have kind of bottled up into the northern plains. Now, this is what we look at for storm probability in May, right? So that was last month. Now you start to see for June shifting back to where we've seen it day after day so far this week into the high plains down towards the panhandle region of Texas and into Oklahoma. So why is that the case? We're going to go into the upper level winds, right? This is the driving mechanism of that. You can see that conveyor belt pulling all of that moisture off of the Pacific. When you have that big dip in the jet stream, that's going to allow those lows and that instability to leave the Intermountain West, spill down into the plains, and really tap into the environment that's been set in place because the winds derived out of the south. If it's coming out of the south, that means it's coming off the Gulf of America. If it's coming off the Gulf of America, that means it's bringing a whole lot of humidity and it's bringing a lot of warmth. And that's what's going to fuel those thunderstorms, allow them to be conducive, to be more widespread. Why are you looking at anywhere from the Intermountain West, east of there, east of the Rockies, where you're in that light shade of green, which means likely above average with that rain right in the summertime when you're trying to plan your vacations. But with that, each weekend, we have a different event that could play out. And so we're here to, of course, make sure you have the best of it, whatever event you're going to. A lot of people are going to be checking out, of course, the Belmont Stakes. That's going to be this Saturday, where you're looking at Saratoga Springs, New York. The race begins at 7:06 Eastern time. Notice this is something we've been eyeing all week, but the precipitation impact really starting to max itself out. And not only is it going to be rain, where you're getting a sloppy track where their horses run a little bit slower, and where you start looking at some of those favorites, are they actually the favorite or does it equalize the field? But not only that, now we're starting to talk about lightning and how that could lead to some delays. They have to shift the race because the lightning kind of hangs out a lot longer. This is going to be on Fox. Something, of course, you could check out. Another major event that's going to be unfolding here soon is obviously the FIFA World Cup. And we're looking out really far in advance, but June 11th, and you're looking at Mexico City and higher elevation, but thunderstorms. Remember, we were just talking about this with Dr. Andy Hazelton about multiple areas to watch in Mexico. That could actually impact the FIFA World Cup. Now, storms actually ripped through Kansas City right as Argentina's soccer team arrived earlier this week, before they take on Algeria on June 16th. The strong winds actually took down the banner there, but that's not stopping the nationwide excitement for the World Cup. Since the U.S. men's roster has revealed last week, soccer fans saw them play for the first time over the weekend. Fox News multimedia reporter Chelsea Torres has more.
2: Sunday's game was all about learning lessons ahead of the world's biggest tournament. And U.S. men's coach Mauricio Pochettino says they gave Senegal way too many opportunities. But overall, he's feeling positive about his team and the level of competition heading into the World Cup.
3: Because I've seen in the way that we concede the goals, I've seen we need to improve and not to allow to the opponent to create the chances that we concede. But I've seen overall, it wasn't a positive day.
2: Pochettino says the U.S. men's team showed commitment and talent on the field and says this is what they've been working on since day one. The U.S. went ahead early in a back-and-forth match, but midway through the second half, U.S. scored a decisive third goal, lifting the men's team to their first win since November. Pochettino says the win is a confidence boost to not only the team as a whole, but the players, and fans say they're feeling good ahead of the tournament.
4: You know, leading into a World Cup, it's a good result for us. 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
5: I mean, as long as we have no injuries, I think our team's gonna be strong for the World Cup, and hopefully we can get far in it.
2: The U.S. will play another friendly next weekend in Chicago versus Germany, but their first World Cup game will be on June 12th in Los Angeles as they face Paraguay. In Charlotte, Chelsea Torres, Fox Weather.
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0: Hey, this is Freddie Coleman from Freddie and Harry. 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
1: And welcome inside Fox for the Live. I'm Steve Benner. We got the clash of the seasons that are underway right now. Storms ramping up across the country, triggering scenes like this at a mile high city. In Denver, we had police that were responding to high water rescues along with hail. And so what you get is this major slush that goes into people's cars. They had to carry this woman out of her car. That's playing out, again, in Denver. Then you got communities along the coast that are keeping an eye on the Atlantic as the hurricane season is now underway. Fox Weather, we're committed to having extensive coverage all week long with our special Hurricane HQ week. We got hurricane specialist Brian Norcross. He's in studio answering your questions tonight. So let's get you caught up on everything that we have seen so far today, what you can expect for the rest of tonight and in the days ahead. So as we lock in on what we're seeing right now, we're going to head up into the Northern Plains because we got Brandon and Corey that are on a ward storm. One of the eight active warnings right now, the Fox Weather Alert System's picking up on. You got five severe thunderstorm warnings. Beautiful shot here out of Woolsey, South Dakota. You can see how dark the skies are. And then on the very edge of your screen, now, center, because Brent is so good at what he's doing, you can see the sunlight punching through, and you almost get those crepuscular rays. But what I'm trying to see is if he's zooming in on something, likely he's kind of seeing maybe some rotation. Right now, it looks like maybe mid-level rotation, and it doesn't have any lowering as of right now. There's the crepuscular rays, though, right? The sunbeams coming through. Let's get into what we are seeing. You can see that camera is thumping, too, and that's because of the big wind event. Here's that low-level wind. Why is this important? It's at 5,000 feet, right? So now you're seeing the wind lift, and you're looking at it rotate. As it changes in direction and speed with height, you get wind shear, you get vorticity, you get rotation, you get a tornadic threat. So available storm energy is really starting to pick up from those areas from Nebraska to South Dakota, drift to the east, where the storms are building. Why we have a tornado watch that goes until 11 p.m. local time tonight, noticing out of Brandon's windshield or Corey's. An impressive storm right there. This is the overall structure. You may be seeing that tail that's going there. Is that lowering? No, that's what we call a scud cloud. It's not even rotating at all. It's just kind of like a tail that's dragging along on the backside of these storms. But it is interesting to look at the color of that storm because you're starting to look at maybe some of the blue and green that could emerge. That could be a hail threat inside of this as well. That right there, I know it looks kind of messy. Zooming in, that's our team. They're on that warning right now. Overall, looking at the velocity couplet, I don't see any rotation in that. So we'll keep checking in with them. I'm going to pull back out. We mentioned Denver off the top of the show, out towards the north of there along I-76. We do have some severe thunderstorm warnings in New Mexico. We also have some flash flood warnings picking up. That does include Ruidoso. So the concern with that, of course, is their vulnerability because of the burn scars. Now, as we leave the desert area and get to the very humid and tropical environment of the I-10 corridor, coastal Texas, stagnant storms not only there but in Louisiana, increasing that flooding threat along the I-10 corridor. And then the final stop on the radar journey for tonight is going to be South Florida, where they have seen significant rain throughout the day. A lot of that has shifted towards the south and east, dragging into the Bahamas. But in its wake, some much-needed rain, right around estimated 3 to 5 inches throughout the last 48 hours. All right, it's that time of year in the Atlantic hurricane season. We're back in business, and our experts are all hands on deck. The National Hurricane Center is prepping for this El Nino season and what it has in store for us. So we've been asking you to submit your questions for our hurricane specialist, Brian Norcross. You can catch him and Bob Van Dillen for the big Hurricane HQ&A. That's going to be tonight at 8 p.m. Eastern. It's a very unique and interactive hour-long live special looking at the season already underway. So make sure you actually scan that QR code. You see at the bottom of your screen there in the banner, you hit that, and you can actually submit your questions. You still have time. If you can't get to the QR code, I understand. Get to foxweather.com/connect, and that's a way to submit your question. By the way, we've been reading your questions. A lot of them have been very good. So continue to ask those questions. If your question has already been answered today, you may see it answered again tonight as we dive into everything that we're seeing for the season. All right, so as we look at this, we're going to have a little preview of what's going to be coming up. We're going to answer some of your questions that you've already sent to us throughout the afternoon. Let's dial up that first question here. Robert's actually asking us, Hey, Brian, if you had access to one additional data set that would improve seasonal hurricane forecasting, what would it be, right? No limitation, Brian. You could choose what you would want to use. What would you choose if you had an option?
0: Well, a seasonal forecast is the key word there, Stephen. And the big issue with seasonal forecasts is the El Nino.
1: Yeah.
0: Right? So is it going to be a strong El Nino, a medium size? What exactly is going to happen? And the El Nino really happens under the ocean. Mm. So what we really need to forecast El Ninos better is to know better what's going on under the ocean all the way across the Pacific Ocean.
1: Yeah.
0: Huge ocean.
1: Right.
0: That's more floats. That's more buoys. That's more of a network that monitors more than just the surface of the Pacific Ocean.
1: Yeah, and a big thing with El Nino you've talked about and we've kind of highlighted, when does it really start to strengthen, right? That influence on the season, if it's towards November and December, is it actually influencing the season? Well, we've kind of talked about it is a strengthening overall. El Nino is not the only factor. I see that you have dialed up here. What we're seeing right now, at least the Saharan dust, that plays a factor, of course, especially in the month of June.
0: Yes. So dust comes off of Africa, moves across the Atlantic, does two things. One, it dries out the Atlantic. So if we look at the dust, we have this whole area over here in the main development region covered with dust. Well, that means less sunshine reaches the ocean. So that tends to keep the ocean cooler longer.
1: Yeah.
0: So that's a factor that we're going to watch as this dust, the dust season is underway and it will continue into August if everything is kind of average this year.
1: And so as we take a look at that, that is one thing that we're kind of factoring in. A good question, by the way, when you're thinking about the different data sets that we could have. We've got some more questions, Brian. I want to kind of ask you this one because there's been a lot of talk. And I love what you and Ian were talking about on Monday, Google AI, right, in the deep mind. But there's a lot of AI models coming out. So Ashley comes in and she asks, hey, Brian, everyone talking about AI and how impressive it performed last year. I'm curious, what are the limitations right now? Where do human forecasters still clearly outperform AI? And in your opinion, are there factors that AI truly can't predict? Thank you for kind of weighing in and taking in Ashley's question.
0: Yeah, so that's a big topic, right? And the breakthrough last year was the Google DeepMind model, where they did some things that the other AI models didn't do, made it higher resolution. So that was a huge advancement. Now, in terms of human forecasters, the human forecasters really are necessary to understand the impact. The AI models, especially the Google DeepMind model, are getting so much better at making a forecast.
1: Mm-hmm.
0: But what does that mean when the bad weather gets to the coast?
1: Yeah.
0: And who needs to be alerted and so forth?
1: Mm-hmm.
0: But the AI is not there yet. And that's what the hurricane specialists at the National Hurricane Center are really essential for. And I don't see that going away.
1: Yeah.
0: I think we'll rely more and more on forecasts as the AI models really demonstrate how good they are.
1: Mm-hmm.
0: And there are advances already from last year. And now there are more advances coming for this hurricane season that haven't been rolled out yet. You know, we're going to get more. But even as they get better, we still need to know, okay, who's impacted, how much, and what has to happen as a result of that just to stay safe.
1: It's important. It's all about the messaging, right? You can have all the tools and you can have a very accurate forecast, but if you don't translate it to people's backyard and the vulnerabilities, right? That's what I love when I'm listening to your forecast, wherever it is, whether it's Florida or the Carolinas, anywhere, you start talking about the vulnerabilities, especially with storm surge. That's where we really start to shine and something we'll dive into. By the way, this was just a little sample of what you're going to be able to see tonight. So make sure you tune in tonight at 8 p.m. Eastern for the big Hurricane HQ and A. Our resident hurricane expert, Brian Norcross, will be answering all of your questions surrounding the Atlantic hurricane season. So you don't want to miss it. We encourage you, of course, to stop by 8 p.m. Eastern tonight.
2: Fox Weather's Hurricane HQ is presented by Belfour Property Restoration, restoring more than property.
1: All right, and as we look out into New Orleans, we are already seeing soggy conditions underway. And so what we have right now is gloomy skies, feels like temperature 80 degrees. Notice the wind is derived out of the east at 15 miles per hour out of the surface. So that is still going to be picking up some moisture and working its way through coastal Louisiana. So we'll be kind of watching for the showers today, but where do they go in the days ahead? So this is where we were at for the severe storms, and it's truly the clash of the season, right? So that was a severe event. Now we're watching the tropics come alive. But here's something important to know. What we've been talking about in the days leading up was, what is the likelihood something could brew in the Gulf? That chance bottomed out. We're not talking about tropical development at this point. We're talking about tropical downpours. There is a difference. That's the intensity of that rain rate. So there will still be impacts in areas like the Big Easy. But it's not going to be rain with a name. It's going to be this low that emerges out of northern Mexico, slides through into areas like hill country out towards Texas. What it's going to do is create this stationary boundary, a ramping effect all along the northern Gulf. That's going to allow those showers to refuel one after another. This plays out through tonight, all the way through Friday morning. You do have that vulnerability for areas like Biloxi, Slidell, out towards New Orleans, Grand Isle, in those spots. So coastal Mississippi and Louisiana. We bring it out. You'll see overall, it was impressive what we were showing you on enhanced satellite. You could see those massive thunderstorms that would start to build in the eastern Gulf. Remember, that's shallower water. That's that Florida escarpment where you have the water temperature that's quite warm, allows that rising air. But here's the deal. As it builds there, it slowly starts to move towards the west, and you have this harsh wind environment a lot. It tears through those thunderstorms. Why it won't allow them to organize, but overall, why it really won't allow it to move west of New Orleans. You kind of see how the low is all the way over here in Hill Country, Texas, I-35. So we can draw this for you. Here's the low. Counterclockwise rotation will allow that ramping effect of moisture, but it becomes stagnant because you have this hostile wind environment that doesn't allow those storms to bud to the west. So I know I draw all over this to simplify it. Here's the bullseye zone. From New Orleans to Biloxi, you're looking at 1 to 2 inches of rain. Not a major event, but look at the timestamp. Friday through Sunday, it's the summer travel season. A lot of people are going to be out driving along the I-10 corridor. Be prepared for some potential slowdowns. All right, Fox Weather, we're celebrating America's 250th birthday each day. We're featuring one of the 50 states. Tonight, we are highlighting Maryland. And as you take a look, it's actually in the panhandle of Maryland. The hottest temperature in Cumberland, 109. Coldest temperature, negative 40. Almost 150 degree difference. The extreme that plays out in Maryland, but we see it all over the country as well. We'll have more on that when Fox News Live returns.
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2: 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And welcome back to Fox with the Live. Another severe threat and another night that is in the northern plains, but it does stretch all the way down into the panhandle region of Texas and Oklahoma. This is the corridor, though, that's most favorable or conducive for those powerful storms over the next several hours. What we're going to watch is late through the evening time, kind of these supercells that could congeal together, turn linear, and it's a damaging wind event, I-29, I-94, I-90, kind of highlighting some of those popular interstates. The tornado watch does go until 11 p.m. local time, so this will turn into a nighttime event. You can't just trust line of sight. So as we play this out, notice that by 9 p.m., that's when you're starting to see that main line form. So likely turns into the damaging wind event, but embedded in that, even in the Cornhusker State, Nebraska, I know you're outside of that true tornadic risk right now, you could see some of those outliers or those discrete cells that could form. Then as we get into 1 a.m., it's losing its kind of energy because you're losing that daytime heating, of course, and you're just looking at the storms dissipate. They fizzle out, and it's just lingering rain. But the atmosphere reloads, and you'll notice that again tomorrow, South Dakota back in at Rapid City, Pierre Valentine. One other thing that's kind of unique for tomorrow is not only will we have severe storms, but look at this, a geomagnetic storm, the Northern Lights, possible in the northern tier, anywhere north of that yellow line. And so what we're hoping to do for tomorrow night, make sure you check in, not only for us tracking those storms, but we got Brandon and Corey. They're out there. And what an incredible opportunity, not only to be able to do what you love, your passion that you've been doing for over a decade by tracking those storms, but likely could stumble into a beautiful Aurora Borealis. So we'll be diving deeper into that. But the storms aren't only confined to the plains and what we've seen up north. We're going to talk about areas to the south where when you're this close to the Gulf and you have that enrichment in the atmosphere, right? The PWAT value is maxed out, right? The entire atmospheric column is completely saturated. What ends up happening when it hits the desert areas of the Permian Basin, West Texas, out towards New Mexico? Already today, we've talked about Ruidoso, and they had that isolated one singular thunderstorm that triggered a flash flood warning. Well, here's the concern. As you roll it out day after day, you'll notice that more of that moisture continues to lift, and you'll start to see those thunderstorms that set up. Now, these are very isolated, but yet widespread. What do I mean by that? It's isolated thunderstorms throughout this area of New Mexico, Texas, Oklahoma, but it becomes widespread when you think about how many states are being impacted by that. The other component to all of this is we left the interstates on. A lot of people by this point, Friday evening, you may be driving to your weekend spot. Maybe you're driving for your summer vacation, or if you're flying, think about spots like DFW or Houston, those major hubs that could be impacted, and that could lead to some of those delays. This is also triggered by the diurnal pattern. That's just a fancy way of saying from the nighttime cooling event where a lot of these storms fizzle out and fall apart to the daytime heat, the absolute max of the day that fuels these storms. Why I share that with you is if you have the opportunity, of course, when you're choosing your flights, try to do it early in the day, because then you can avoid some of those delays or cancellations. Overall, this is a tough pattern to truly predict how much rain each individual spot is. But this really is a reflection of is each one of these spots, whether it's Ruidoso, El Paso, Midland, out towards these areas along I-10 and I-20, have an opportunity for a dynamic thunderstorm over the next 48 to 72 hours. And that can be said again for the I-35 corridor, where you're more densely populated, Austin out towards San Antonio. All right, so this is coming off of the Gulf, right? But we're not talking about an actual tropical system. We're just talking about, you know, significant rain. Let's get into the actual tropics now and start talking about what each basin is showing us. Real quickly, we'll address what's happening in the Atlantic and get that out of the way, because the Atlantic is not showing any type of development over the next 7 days. So we're going to jump now into the EPAC, where it won't stop developing, right? We got Amanda already, the first named storm right now. Then you have another area to watch, and then you got another one that just came in today right behind that. And so there's a lot of talk about what could happen in the EPAC. Very warm sea surface temperatures. You got favorable atmospheric conditions. Here's a good thing about Amanda. It's called a fish storm. It just kind of meanders out into equatorial Pacific, and maybe it will strengthen in the next 24 hours. But as it lifts ever so slightly to the north, harsh wind environment shoves it south and allows that storm to kind of fall apart. So no threat to land. Let's get to this other area to watch. This is Central America and south of Mexico. Remember, an area to watch? Yes, it's depicted in that orange blob right now. That just speaks to the opportunity of development. That's not a cone by any means. But we are using Google AI and their ensemble for where that low could develop. And with all of that, notice that low is likely to stay offshore. Now, just because it's staying offshore, that's at least one model, the Google AI and all of its different ensembles. That's what it may be predicting. Does not mean it won't have any impacts. Look how close it is to Acapulco and those spots on the southwestern side of Mexico. Because of that, you're going to have an onshore flow for an extended amount of days with heavy rainfall. Right behind that, you don't get much break in the action because we have another area of possible development. It's only got a 30% chance of development over the next week, but it continues to show you signs of life. Overall, from Guatemala into southern Mexico, you do have isolated spots right now that could get a foot to a foot and a half of rain. That would lead to a major impact. As we zoom in, likely the high terrain is going to be those spots where you could have flooding and rock slides. How do you know what's the high terrain of Mexico? You just look at the topography and the graph itself. You see these little ripples at the surface. That is a reflection of a mountain range or that higher elevation. My concern would be those that are southward facing and facing towards the Pacific, because you're going to get that ramping effect from a low pressure that's going to allow that orographic lift. It's going to accentuate those totals. It's going to increase that and trigger that flooding event. Later in our show, we're going to talk about Mexico City itself, right? They obviously have the FIFA World Cup. They'll be hosting it, and they already have one of their matches that's likely to be impacted. But before we dive into FIFA, let's talk more about what we could see, signals and signs, because, Kiana, we were actually looking at the EPAC. There were some ensemble runs that said, hey, maybe that'll cross over into the Gulf.
1: Yeah.
2: That seems like an anomaly. We'll wait. But I want to ask you, what are you seeing out of the Gulf in the weeks ahead?
1: Well, I think that things are going to get very interesting. Whether we see a named storm or a tropical development or maybe just even rain, there's those signals that something could pop up in the Gulf. So, and it's right on cue, right? Those homegrown systems that we talk about, that's going to be what we likely will have to watch over the next couple of weeks. Not saying that this is going to happen in total, you know, confidence. The confidence is actually pretty low, but there are at least some signals that longer range models are picking up on that could see a maybe larger scale setup of maybe some enhanced tropical moisture working its way into the Gulf. So that's what we're watching right now. Right now, it isn't a story about, you know, a storm system, but more so watching the environment that is going to be in place. So much so that the National Hurricane Center is keeping a close eye on all of this as well. And in fact, forecasters there are saying, quote, it is also not out of the question that a tropical cyclone could develop across the Gulf of America or off the U.S. coastline, as seen in some individual model ensembles. But it is highly uncertain. So that part is very important. And there is also not enough confidence to include it on a related outlook over the next couple of days. So what this tells us here at Fox Weather, two things. There is a signal that is something worth watching over the next couple of days, but the confidence is too low to even see it put on a development map. What we are watching, big picture, upstairs, what's happening. We have high pressure across parts of the Four Corner States. We also have it back towards, say, the southern Atlantic and into the Caribbean. Right in between, there could be an opportunity for moisture to find itself moving over the Gulf, which is why we would like to say that there could be some tropical moisture, if anything, that works its way into parts of the Gulf Coast over the next couple of days. But there also could be a little bit of some guidance from some of those areas that we're watching closer towards Mexico, finding its way and pulling some of that moisture to the north there, too. So with all that, going into June 10th through the 16th, if you're a little bit closer to home, the Gulf Coast, I want you to watch this forecast day in and day out, because things are going to be changing. All of the models right now are hinting at the idea of maybe some type of tropical development or even, you know, disturbed weather. Could be just plain old rain, but a lot of heavy rain that could impact cities like Houston and New Orleans or even out towards Tampa. Notice the models right now are kind of gathering in the Gulf of America, so not very close to home, but that chance still remains in place. It's fairly low right now, and this is going to be what we'll be watching over the next 10 days. Bear in mind that these models, we're taking it as far out as can possibly be. So it is not in total confidence that we could see something, but there are hints and signals, and even a few tracks that take some of that Pacific energy, place it over parts of Mexico, and dump it out into the Gulf. So, Steve, all of this is just kind of that big heads up. And that's our job here at Fox Weather, right? If you're close to the Gulf Coast, we have these homegrown systems. Yeah. We want to make sure that you're staying safe. We're not saying something's happening, mm-hmm. but this is a huge heads up that, hey, mid-June, we could have to watch the Gulf very closely.
2: Yeah, and as you had mentioned, it doesn't even have to be name brand rain. Rain this time of year turns tropical in its intensity. Mm-hmm. And when you have summer vacations on the line, it's our job
1: exactly.
2: to give you that awareness. And it's our job tonight to continue on the conversation, Kiana. And we want to hear from everybody at home. We've got Hurricane HQ Week rolling all week long here on Fox News. So coming up, Dr. Andy Hazelton will be joining me to talk all things tropics. He's a meteorologist and works with NOAA's Hurricane Research Division. And then later on tonight, our resident hurricane expert, Brian Norcross, is going to answer your questions at home about the Atlantic hurricane season. You also have Bob Van Dillon. He is going to be fielding your questions. So if you got something, you're saying, wait, is it too late? No, it's not. You got time right now. You see that QR code? It's on the bottom of your screen. If you can't get to that, right, you're fumbling with your phone right now. I'm stressing you out. You're saying, Steve, I can't get to it. Go to foxweather.com/connect. That's another way that you can submit your question, and then you can hear them answered at 8 p.m. Eastern tonight. Stay with us. We got more after the break.
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12: 800-539-9460. And welcome back into Foxville Live. Let's show you what's happening in Huron, South Dakota, where they are on a warned storm yet again. This is Brandon and Corey. They're in hot pursuit of those warnings right now. There's severe thunderstorm warnings. You've got 9 of them on the board and 2 flash flood warnings. And so right now, a damaging wind event, large hail, but we do have a tornado watch issued, which means there's the potential of a little bit of rotation in these storms as they encroach the I-29 corridor. We'll get to that in a moment. Level 2 threat in the Dakotas and western Minnesota. Low-level jet is a big factor in that vorticity overall rotation. Mid-levels of the atmosphere coming in out of the west-southwest. The winds at the surface out of the south and east. And so all of these align. If it's vertically stacked and rotates, that's where a tornado could produce. But you need some energy. And that is what we're looking at as of right now. From Nebraska into South Dakota, plenty of available storm energy, which allows those storms to kind of not only bubble up, but to continue to kind of go through that maturation phase where there's be stacked. And you're looking at 40 to 50,000 foot storms. And with that, a lot of intensity. Right now, we're looking at overall Brandon shot. Not seeing any rotation. We'll get to that in a moment. Here's that tornado watch, I-29, Fargo, Aberdeen, 600,000 people in this. Notice that these are very isolated warnings that are popping up, and that's what's allowing the supercell type of event. Eventually, this will turn linear and becomes a damaging wind event. There's Brandon and Corey. Looking at this on radar, you look at that V-notch or the flying eagle on the northern side of that. That's indicative or a sign of a very strong updraft that leads to a hail threat. But also notice this, slowly starting to emerge on these latest scans, maybe a sign of a hook on the southern side of that, which could be an indication of, again, maybe some tornado potential. Looking at the overall estimation of what type of hail size, roughly right around 2-inch in diameter hail, that would get you that egg size hail. So this is where our team is at in South Dakota. I do want to bring in, this is going to be one more warning that just popped up. So as we look at this, this is right near the state line, just outside of Aberdeen. As we zoom in, this has 70-mile-per-hour winds associated with it, so it reaches that considerable threat. Also notice that. That would be indicative of a hail core. What I'm going to do is take a 3D scan of this, and we can see how strong these updrafts are. You're looking at roughly for that 20 to 30,000 feet overall with that strong updraft. So that's a storm that's just getting underway. But it's not just South Dakota. As we had mentioned, this is a massive system. As you get down into areas like New Mexico, whether it's Santa Fe and Albuquerque, I-40 corridor, or down into those areas like Ruidoso, they have flash flood warnings that are coming in. And with that, reports of rivers that are overflowing and impacting those local roads. We're going to continue to dive deeper into the summer severe season as these storms pop up. All right, so as we look into areas of Florida, of course, this time of year, a lot of people are saying, oh, it's the hurricane season. Am I concerned about that? No, what you're worried about right now is actually the summertime severe setup. And what you're looking at is just yesterday alone, a tropical downpour. It's not derived out of a tropical system, but it is tropical in nature because of just that intensity of the rain rate and then also the wind associated with it. So you saw how impressive that video was from just yesterday. Then you look below. This was Fort Myers on the other side of the state, but still on the southern side where it's waterlogged. But thankfully, it looks like I-75 was able to keep up with that amount of rain. Notice over the past 48 hours, most of this right here, by the way, is the Florida Everglades, actually even here. So I would say predominantly about 90% of the rain that's fallen over the last 48 hours has fallen over the Florida Everglades. They can absorb that. Now, as we look, it's a cold front that continues to move its way through all the way through, Thursday evening. So another 24 hours of this event. Those cold fronts, those frontal boundaries, oftentimes are the catalyst to those thunderstorms. Here's the good news. For many of those that are in Central Florida, like my family in Orlando or out towards Tampa, you are going to feel much better conditions. And look at this. I love it. Wellington, Florida, that's where I grew up. You got a nice shelf cloud that's starting to form in that area. I also have a nephew named Noah. So I'm starting to figure out, is he just kind of incognito sending us videos here at Fox Weather? I'm going to have to hit the family group chat to find out if the nephew's helping out. As we take a look, though, most of these storms that are brewing over the next 24 to 36 hours will remain offshore. It's isolated, and we'll be kind of watching. But here's the good news is overall, Florida's been dealing with a drought, and they're finally getting some much-needed rain. All right, I've talked about how a lot of this was attributed to a cold front. And when you're thinking about summer, and we've been talking about the heat, and things are heating up, the last thing you would think about is a cold record temperature. And that's why we bring you to tonight's record bender. Raleigh Airport broke a record low this morning. You can get this, 49 degrees. That actually breaks the old record. It's actually 48. That's the previous record. They got to 48, breaking that 70-year-old record. But that's not where we just stop it. It's actually the first June record low set in Raleigh in the last 24 years. It's the first record low set of any month in Raleigh since May of 2021. So Raleigh actually hasn't dipped back into the 40s in the month of June since 2003. So it just shows you the anomaly of this event and how potent that cold front was. Now that was the interior portion of North Carolina. Let's take you now to the coastal portions of North Carolina into the Outer Banks, where another home collapsed into the Atlantic Ocean last night. The home was unoccupied, but it's the fifth home to collapse in Buxton this year alone. Fox Weather's Katie Byrne is in Buxton with more. Let's take a listen.
1: A 20th home has now been claimed by the ocean here in Buxton, North Carolina, and all that's left of it, a scattered field of debris. See nails sticking out, and this is all just lining the surf.
8: A nearby homeowner says he heard a loud cracking sound and rushed outside. Within minutes, he watched the house collapse into the ocean. He says it only took about 30 minutes for the waves to shred it into pieces. Powerful waves and strong winds generated by an offshore low pressure system have been pounding this stretch of the coastline, accelerating erosion and pushing the ocean farther inland. What makes this scene even more striking is what used to be here. There were once homes on both sides of the house that collapsed Tuesday night. In fact, an entire street that once stood along the shoreline is now underwater. Now the next row of newly oceanfront homes sits directly in the path of the advancing Atlantic. Homeowners are facing difficult choices. Wait for a planned beach nourishment project that could rebuild the shoreline and provide protection, or spend hundreds of thousands of dollars to move their homes farther from the water before it's too late.
1: County officials expect that project to bring more sand to Buxton's beach later this month. In Buxton, North Carolina, Katie Byrne, Fox Weather.
12: And the Gulf is no stranger to kind of disorganized systems throughout the month of June. So we're going to be keeping an eye on a very active stretch down into the Gulf Coast. It's not going to be tropical, right? As we look at this, there was early signs that, okay, will there be a window of time where these storms get organized enough and they could maybe form something quick before it would move inland? And it's just not going to be conducive because we have this very harsh wind environment. Now, with all that being said, that doesn't mean that there's no impacts. It's just a different type of impact as you're looking at widespread available moisture that lifts into the I-10 to I-20 corridor, which means an extended stretch of rain for not only a densely populated area, but an area that's visited quite often this time of year when you're starting to think about summer vacations, people going to the beaches, or even flying in and out of these major hubs. You got the Louis Armstrong International Airport in New Orleans. You got Houston. You got Dallas, Fort Worth. All of those likely going to be impacted Friday through Sunday. Again, not by a tropical system, but by tropical downpours. Those intense downbursts of rain, those significant thunderstorms that can lead to an immediate onset of flash flooding, where that rain rate is so excessive at times that even if your windshield wiper is working on overdrive, you're still not going to be able to see more than 5-10 yards in front of you. And the roads start to pond real quickly, and you start worrying about hydroplaning or just the traction that you would have. Low-end overall flash flood threat right now, but it's going to be coastal spots of Mississippi and Louisiana that will be watching for coastal impacts in the days ahead. By the way, we want to make sure that you're tuning in tonight at 8 p.m. Eastern for the Big Hurricane HQ&A. That's where our resident hurricane expert, Brian Norcross, will be answering all of your questions about the Atlantic hurricane season. Bob Van Dillon's going to be joining him. He's going to be hosting it. He's going to be asking those questions, if you have any. Still not too late as of right now. I mean, you're pushing it. You're getting real close to the deadline. As you see that QR code, scan it, or you can go over to foxweather.com/connect. You can submit those questions, and Brian will answer them tonight. Check this out. The latest Kilauea eruption spawned a rare whirlwind. Look at where we have that bear at the bottom. Spawns, and then look, how cool is this? The ash at the surface getting sucked up into that vorticity. The warm air rises, and you can just see how it creates this impressive whirlwind. Plus, we had lightning that electrified the night sky in Little Rock, Arkansas, the capital of the natural state. As you're looking at this unfold, just shows you the severe season continues on. And then one final stop here in Alabama, where you had this beautiful fog out of Trenton. As you're watching the, you know, all of that atmospheric moisture get trapped down into the valleys, and it kind of looks like a river from this vantage point. We'll have much more on Fox for the Live after the break. Stay with us.
11: 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Nick Koester here. 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Joining me is lifestyle expert Courtney Kaysen. And Courtney, there is nothing better on a hot day in the spring or summer than one of these products you're about to show.
13: Oh, I know. And when you get hot, like you just mentally, you shut down.
11: Well, and you get cranky.
13: Correct. Yeah. And so what you're getting today is a set of two AirBro neck fans. I first discovered these last year at my son's fifth birthday party when the AC went out in an indoor jungle gym. Ugh. My friend Kendra pulled this out of the bag, and we were like, where did you get this? And she was like, step aside, ladies. So she like pulled it out so we could all get this. But basically, you're going to put this on just like you would throw over your favorite hoodie. You're going to press the power button. There's multiple options that you have. And on a single charge, you're getting up to 4 hours. So we can sit on the sidelines. Mm-hmm. We can watch sporting events. Mm-hmm. We can go to concerts. We can walk around the neighborhood. Finally, with a nice, cool breeze. It weighs less than some of my necklaces. You're getting a set of two for $24.99 at a 50% savings. I even think if you're traveling with people, bring these. They make excellent hostess gifts.
11: No doubt. And listen, if you're going to a place like Disneyland, bringing one of these rather than buying them on site will save you
13: probably hundreds of dollars.
11: You said it.
13: We
11: no
13: don't
11: doubt.
13: Know.
11: Yeah, exactly. So to buy one of these now.
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0: Hey, this is Harry Douglas from Freddie and Harry. 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

0: Hostile wind environment. So overall, here's just a broad view of the tropical status. We got dusty, dry air. That's that Saharan dust that's starting to increase. Strong high wind, strong high from the Bermuda high. Cooler water, lower instability, hostile winds. That's what we're looking at the Atlantic basin right now. But in the days ahead and even the weeks ahead, there are signs that maybe there is some development that could be brewing. So as all our eyes are on the Atlantic, let's get in another voice to weigh in on all of this. This is Dr. Andy Hazelton. He joins me now as he works with the Hurricane Research Division at NOAA. Andy, the Atlantic Basin is the top of mind, of course, as we go into the season. What are you looking for as you're tracking the potential for some interest in the Gulf, right? The long-range models, when you're looking at the middle of June, they're kind of signaling, hey, maybe somewhere there could be some spin.
1: Yeah, it looks like as we get into further into June, the large-scale forcing of the MJO, this pulse of convection that moves around the world, will move into a phase where it might favor something forming kind of near Mexico, Central America, called a Central American gyres, the sort of large and broad circulation. And sometimes you can get storms to spin up in that. It could be on either side. It could be in Mexico, you know, in the East Pacific. It could be in the Gulf. We'll see. Yeah, there's still a lot of that wind shear like you're talking about, those strong upper-level winds across the Gulf, and El Niño's going to make that even more prominent this year. But we could see something. You know, it's that time of year when we do see storms forming in the Gulf, you know, maybe a large and sloppy system, but it could at least bring some rain to areas of the Gulf that still need it.
0: Yeah, they definitely need it. As we're showing here, these are kind of, you know, what the long range models are talking about. And there's real no consensus as of right now, but it just shows you, as you had said, broad areas, you know, where something could spin up. Now, we're waiting for the Atlantic. We're not waiting for the EPAC. I mean, near Mexico, now they have two different areas that they're watching. Can you kind of talk about what you're seeing in the Eastern Pacific?
1: Yeah, well, the first thing I see when I look at the Eastern Pacific is just how warm the waters are. You think of how warm the Atlantic was a couple years ago with record SSTs everywhere. And that's kind of what we're seeing in the East Pacific this year, where, you know, just basically from California all the way out to Hawaii, just well above normal water. So probably not a surprise that we're off to a fast start. Probably see a lot of that this year. But one thing, as that Central American gyre forms, you know, we may see a system develop close to Mexico. And that's worth watching for a couple of reasons. First, because those that form New Mexico can sometimes move up into Mexico and impact people, like, you know, we had Otis a couple of years ago. That was sort of the prime example of that. And also those can sometimes cross over into the Gulf and maybe spawn something on the other side. So, you know, whereas a lot of the East Pacific storms just end up going out to sea, something forming closer to Mexico might be something for us to watch.
0: Yeah, we're actually seeing that with Amanda, right? Right now, it's kind of drifting out to sea. Meandering is going to fall apart. But to your point, some of these, if they get organized, can do some big impacts to Mexico or, as you said, jump over. I do want to ask you about AI models. I mean, it's performed well last year. Everybody's talking about it. It seems like each year there's a focus. It seems like this year everybody wants to talk about AI. But I want to get your insight. Are there any limitations that you see in those AI models at all?
1: Well, one of the limitations is that they're not always great at picking up rapid intensification, at least not these, you know, an ensemble mean, we call it, you know, because it's a bunch of different forecasts averaged together. Some of them will pick up our eye, but that's one area they're still behind. But they are doing really well overall. You know, Google's DeepMind was one of the ones that we evaluated last year, the Hurricane Center used, and it did quite well. So it's definitely part of the forecast suite, you know, I think in conjunction with the other hurricane models. And, you know, it's an active area of research, too. So I think, you know, like a lot of things with AI, it's going to be a fast evolving part of our field.
0: And I think one thing that's really cool about your job, you're in the research department. So you've been kind of coordinating the research models and the recon flight. So at what point does your team kind of make that call to potentially fly into these disturbances to gather some of that crucial information?
1: Well, we're sort of always monitoring. And as we get a little bit deeper in the season, we'll have daily calls where we look at sort of a map discussion, look at what's out there, what might be coming down the pipe. And, you know, for some of the storms, especially the ones way out there, they're in the Atlantic, we'll maybe start the process a few days out. We're coordinating with the Hurricane Center, with the aircraft crews in Lakeland. And it's, you know, it's a lot of coordination, maybe more than you might even realize, that goes into this to get all these people, all this equipment down to the islands or out of Lakeland if it's in the Gulf or something. So, you know, it starts a few days out. We're always constantly watching these models, you know, like something in the Gulf, if that starts to perk up, we'll, you know, into this week or early next week, we'd probably be starting to

0: keep an eye on things.
1: It's so important because once they fly in, that's when we're getting that real-time data and a chance to really update those models and fine-tune the forecast. Dr. Andy Hazelton, thank you for joining us here tonight on Fox Weather.
0: Thank you.
1: And let's talk more about what we could see here stateside in the Northeast. We've actually got this burst of heat and humidity that will build later on this week and into the weekend. And so let's dive into that summer-like pattern and what it'll feel like in areas of the Northeast. And will it at all bring rain? Because what we know about the Northeast in the summertime, seems like Mother Nature's got an agenda against us. More often than not, seems like the weekends could get washed out. Let's show you what we're seeing already. There's that high-pressure ridge forcing that jet stream to the north. Underneath that or south of that is truly where you're going to be looking at intense heat that's bottled up. And you're looking all up and down the I-95 corridor from Boston down towards D.C., potential record highs. Now, as you look at that low that emerges in areas like Nova Scotia, you'll start seeing that counterclockwise rotation. Sunday does look like maybe a little more instability, a little more rain, and the temperatures plummet, right? So you go from the record highs back down into your averages or even right below average. As you'll notice, many of these temperatures by tomorrow climbing into the lower 90s from Philly out towards D.C. And then as we look into Friday, these are reflective about 10 to 20 degrees above average for this time of year. So I know you've been planning for the heat, but this is getting even warmer than what you would anticipate. Let's talk more about what we're going to see in the middle of June as we start looking at the severe season, right? We've had storms that have kind of bottled up into the northern plains. Now, this is what we look at for storm probability in May, right? So that was last month. Now you start to see for June shifting back to where we've seen it day after day so far this week into the high plains down towards the panhandle region of Texas and into Oklahoma. So why is that the case? We're going to go into the upper level winds, right? This is the driving mechanism of that. You can see that conveyor belt pulling all of that moisture off of the Pacific. When you have that big dip in the jet stream, that's going to allow those lows and that instability to leave the Intermountain West, spill down into the plains, and really tap into the environment that's been set in place because the winds derived out of the south. If it's coming out of the south, that means it's coming off the Gulf of America. If it's coming off the Gulf of America, that means it's bringing a whole lot of humidity and it's bringing a lot of warmth. And that's what's going to fuel those thunderstorms, allow them to be conducive, to be more widespread. Why are you looking at anywhere from the Intermountain West, east of there, east of the Rockies, where you're in that light shade of green, which means likely above average with that rain right in the summertime when you're trying to plan your vacations. But with that, each weekend, we have a different event that could play out. And so we're here to, of course, make sure you have the best of it, whatever event you're going to. A lot of people are going to be checking out, of course, the Belmont Stakes. That's going to be this Saturday where you're looking at Saratoga Springs, New York. The race begins at 7:06 Eastern time. Notice this is something we've been eyeing all week, but the precipitation impact really starting to max itself out. And not only is it going to be rain, where you're going to have a sloppy track, where their horses run a little bit slower, and where you start looking at some of those favorites, are they actually the favorite, or does it equalize the field? But not only that, now we're starting to talk about lightning and how that could lead to some delays. Do they have to shift the race because the lightning kind of hangs out a lot longer? This is going to be on Fox. Something, of course, you could check out. Another major event that's going to be unfolding here soon is obviously the FIFA World Cup. And we're looking out really far in advance, but June 11th, and you're looking at Mexico City and higher elevation, but thunderstorms. Remember, we were just talking about this with Dr. Andy Hazelton about multiple areas to watch in Mexico. That could actually impact the FIFA World Cup. Now, storms actually ripped through Kansas City right as Argentina's soccer team arrived earlier this week before they take on Algeria on June 16th. The strong winds actually took down the banner there, but that's not stopping the nationwide excitement for the World Cup. Since the U.S. men's roster has revealed last week, soccer fans saw them play for the first time over the weekend. Fox News multimedia reporter Chelsea Torres has more.
2: Sunday's game was all about learning lessons ahead of the world's biggest tournament. And U.S. men's coach Mauricio Pochettino says they gave Senegal way too many opportunities. But overall, he's feeling positive about his team and the level of competition heading into the World Cup.
3: Because I've seen the way that we concede the goals, I've seen we need to improve and not to allow to the opponent to create the chances that we concede. But I think overall, it was a positive day.
2: Pochettino says the U.S. men's team showed commitment and talent on the field and says this is what they've been working on since day one. The U.S. went ahead early in a back-and-forth match, but midway through the second half, U.S. scored a decisive third goal, lifting the men's team to their first win since November. Pochettino says the win is a confidence boost to not only the team as a whole, but the players, and fans say they're feeling good ahead of the tournament.
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5: I mean, as long as we have no injuries, I think our team's going to be strong for the World Cup, and hopefully we can get far in it.
2: The U.S. will play another friendly next weekend in Chicago versus Germany, but their first World Cup game will be on June 12th in Los Angeles as they face Paraguay. In Charlotte, Chelsea Torres, Fox Weather.
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